0: October 7 Hamas attack in 2023. Prominent Jewish community leader Vic Aladef says prior to that, anti-Semitic views were at the margins of society.
1: It has morphed from being at the edges to taking a place in the ecosystem where it is no longer surprising.
0: The second day of hearings also heard calls for government funding to cover the rising cost of security at Jewish schools.
2: Sport and Australian tennis player Talia Gibson has overcome a second set lapse to go through to the second round of the Italian Open in Rome after a three-set victory over Italy's Martina Trevisan. Her fellow Australian Ila Tomjanovic lost in qualifying but is through to the main draw after several players withdrew. Canberra's weather, a sunny day with light winds becoming northwesterly in the early afternoon, a forecast top of 18 degrees, a sheep graziers warning tomorrow for the southern tablelands, southwest slopes and snowies. Tomorrow in Canberra, a shower or two and a top of just 12 degrees. Right now it's 10 degrees at the airport, 11 degrees in Tuggeranong, it's 12 degrees in Dixon. ABC News.
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6: Good morning.

Canberra will be in our definitive alphabet. I personally am joining the campaign for the Belco Owl. But Ouroboros is putting up an excellent fight. And Auroral Valley has a few recommendations on the text line. And I do like a text that came through earlier from Nigel. Oh, for Old Parliament House, which holds a special place in my heart as we got married in the Senate chamber back in 1999. Oh, that's special, Nigel. That's a nice vote. Thank you. Yes, keep those votes coming. Anthony in Gilmore, also Old Parliament House. Oh, creeping up there. Yeah. And Old Canberra Inn from Peter in Lynham, a living piece of Australian history. Yeah, good place to do trivia as well. Excellent trivia nights there. Lots of fun has been had. Bruno says, in a few weeks, Saskia, you'll be at R and S in your Canberra alphabet. What will Ross Solly be considered under? Oh, that's a very good question. Either, I guess, Bruno. Both. We'll see what happens. We'll see what the voters say. This half hour, I'm going to try and demystify the world of quantum science. Yeah, huge ask, because it's something that completely baffles me personally. And I find it hard to engage with, you know, because I just start from this feeling of confusion. And I think that's the problem that a lot of scientists are tackling is, you know, students at school might feel this way as well. They might feel put off by the field. And so how can we encourage students to get excited about it? Because it's a growing field, it's a really important one, and there are so many jobs across a whole range of industries and more building. It's growing, it's got a big future. So I'm going to be chatting to special guest Dr. Jessica Rosenberg this half hour. She's come from the US, where she is the Director of Education for the Quantum Science and Engineering Center at George Mason University. She's a guest of the US Embassy here in Australia at the moment, and today she's in Canberra. She'll be spending some time at the ANU sharing information with them. She'll be joining us this half hour. And yeah, we're trying to solve Caroline's clue as well. If you missed it earlier, I can tell you that today she's describing an art form, and it is something that I'm sure you have participated in. I'm sure you've got lots of examples of this art

0: type of art, as well as, I think, a vote for the Belco owl. That's really funny. Thanks very much, Steph, for your text. Excellent to see that on our text line this morning. Yes, so coming up next, quantum science. Can we demystify it for you? We're going to do our very best.
1: Saskia Maven's Mornings.
0: How much do you know about quantum? If you don't work in the field, perhaps that word alone has you feeling befuddled. Dr. Jessica Rosenberg is my guest. She is a professor of physics and astronomy and the director of education for the Quantum Science and Engineering Centre at George Mason University in the United States. She's currently visiting Australia and in Canberra for a few days working with our local universities. Dr. Rosenberg, welcome to Canberra.
2: Thank you so much.
0: Thank you so much for making a bit of time for us. Can you explain in layman's terms what your field is? What is quantum?
2: Sure. So quantum is the study of the universe at the smallest scales. And we talk about the first quantum revolution, which was around 100 years ago when we started to understand how the world works at that scale. And it's based on that that we were able to build transistors and lasers that are at the heart of pretty much all of our technologies today. So every device that we have is based on a transistor, pretty much all of our computers and everything else. But we're coming to a point where not only understanding the world at that scale, we're able to manipulate it in new ways. And from that, it's generating new technologies in what's now being called the second quantum revolution. From that, we're developing technologies that sense the world around us, which just means measuring things like temperature or time or magnetic or electric fields, as well as communications. And then, of course, quantum computing, which is going to change the way we solve a lot of complex problems that we have.
0: So when we talk about the quantum jobs of the future, it sounds like they exist in a wide variety of fields.
2: Absolutely, right? It spans a huge range of fields from not only the technical ones, building these types of devices, understanding how they're used, but then also we talk about all of the people that work in and around these companies, in communications, in law, in policy. So, I mean, it touches so many things.
0: You've done a lot of research recently on quantum education and how you can encourage younger people to get excited about these jobs of the future. At the moment, how much understanding is there of quantum among, you know, undergraduate students, for example, who are in science fields?
2: Not very much. I mean, we did a study a few years ago now just asking undergraduate students in STEM fields, in science, engineering, and math, you know, what they knew about quantum. And the answer was pretty much that they didn't know very much, but they were interested. They liked the idea. I will say the exception to that being the biological sciences, although there are a lot of applications for quantum in those fields. So thinking about how we educate those students as well is really important. So there's an interest, but I think getting students to know what this is and how they might pursue it is really important.
0: Yeah, and if people who've chosen to study science at a tertiary level are feeling a little bit unsure, then it's a much bigger challenge, isn't it, when you're looking at high school students who are still choosing their path in the world and you're trying to convince them that quantum should be on their list of priorities. You're looking at developing programs, and you've worked in this space, haven't you, for younger students as well?
2: Yeah, absolutely. We've been working directly with students in high school, but also with teachers across K-12 education to try to help them understand what it is so that they can get their students excited. And to me, it actually has a dual purpose. One is obviously to get students excited about quantum itself, but to get students excited about STEM in general, because we need more students studying sciences, engineering, and math, and going into those fields, not just for quantum, but for a broad range of applications that we have.
0: And we talk about that a lot here in Australia as being a challenge. Is that a challenge in the States as well?
2: Yeah, it is a challenge in the States as well. And I have heard quite a bit on my visit here about the challenges that Australia is facing with the drop-off and the number of students pursuing those fields. So I think the more that we can do to excite students at the younger ages about these things, the better it'll be.
0: Why have you decided to come to Australia?
2: So I got invited to come for the Quantum Australia Conference, which was in Adelaide.

0: Adelaide about a week ago, and then to come and talk to the educators and scientists and engineers working in quantum here. So it's been a great opportunity to learn more about what's happening in Australia and see how we might collaborate to improve both the education and workforce and learn more about the quantum science itself. Excuse
1: You're fine. From where you sit in the United States, what is Australia like as a player in this field? You know, because we lose a lot of scientists. You talk about the brain drain to the United States, where there are excellent opportunities in a range of fields, including science. How is Australia as a player in this right now?
0: So Australia, I mean, is very much in the middle of quantum and quantum science. There's a lot of work being done here on the research end of quantum, and really sort of an impressive amount of that work is being done here. And with that, there are several of the quantum companies that have started up and are working here. So there's certainly a lot happening in quantum science in Australia, and there's also partnerships across Australia and the US that we've seen, working together on developing these technologies.
1: You'll be visiting the ANU today. What are your plans while you're there?
0: So I'm going to get to talk a little bit about the work that I've been doing in quantum science and in physics and STEM education in general, talking to both students and faculty about what they do in the classroom and in this area as well.
1: If you imagine that some teachers might be listening to this interview right now, some teachers perhaps at high school or even primary school level, what advice would you share with them for getting your students interested in science?
0: Well, I mean, it's all about sparking that curiosity, getting them looking into what it's all about, thinking about how exciting science is, making sure they understand that it's hands-on and something that is about discovery, not just about learning a set of facts about what we already know. So the more that students can get into that, I think younger kids are already excited about that idea. So just keeping that excitement alive. And I know teachers work very hard to do that every day, and that's really where they're at anyway. So the more they can do that, the better.
1: Dr. Jessica Rosenberg, thanks so much for coming in this morning.
0: Thanks so much for having me.
1: Mike from Hawker on the text line, you say, Saskia, what does a quantum duck sound like? Quawk, quawk. Just don't ask me if the cat in the box is alive or dead. Schrodinger couldn't tell either. Yeah, and in a similar vein, Gus says, observing quantum science, oh no, that changes the state of the observed. Now, where's that cat? Oh no, Schrodinger is going to be miffed, says Gus. Thanks for your very clever texts. I'm enjoying them. And look, there's been a revolt on the text line that I have observed. Possibly led by Michael Inevitt, Michael leading the counter campaign to my campaign to get the Belco Owl on our alphabet of Canberra and surrounds. Michael says, Old Canberra Inn, Olympic Pool, Old Parliament House, Ouroboros, anything but that horrible owl. Oh, come on, Michael. No, that's okay because they're all very good suggestions as well. We will go with the most popular vote, and Old Parliament House is certainly getting some love. Amanda says, I vote for it, given that none of us would be here without the reason why this building was built. Saskia, it's also pretty timely since Parliament opened on May 9th, 1927. So it's the 99th anniversary this week and the 100th anniversary next year. You make a good argument, Amanda. And also, while we're talking about good arguments, what do you make of this one from Steve? Steve says the new National Gallery sculpture, the Ouroboros, has zero to do with Canberra in any way. Not a singular person, entity, or any other contribution is linked this to Canberra. The National Art Gallery, its commission of this Queensland-developed and manufactured sculpture that's just been plopped out the front of the gallery. So I suggest that it's disqualified from the A to Z. Wow, Steve, that's harsh, isn't it? Lots of people love Ouroboros, and it is home now in Canberra. So wouldn't that be a connection? But no, I take your point. And if you agree with Steve, then don't vote for Ouroboros. But it is getting a fair bit of love. Hey, let's have some music. What do you make of this one? Kings of Leon.

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2: Right now, it is about 10 minutes away from your next news update from Anna Vito. It's 22 minutes past 10, just gone. This is funny. This texter says, who would deny the owl this honour? Yeah, but nice text. That's funny. And Cole in Flynn, Old Parliament House, gets my vote. If those walls could talk. Oh, yeah, I'd read that book, Cole. Yeah, lots of love for Old Parliament House, actually. But Stu from Canberra says, good morning, Alaska. One vote for the Dickie Owl for me, please. Stu. But then definitely the Ouroboros, says A from Cook. Yeah, it's really divided us this morning, actually. So maybe we just have to go with O'Brien, Caroline O'Brien. O'Brien. Yes, Gus, I think that's an excellent suggestion. Hey, if you are thinking about travelling domestically, perhaps you might want to take a look south at our friends in Launceston, because today Canberra Airport has started direct flights between us and Launceston, operated by Link Airways, 4 return services per week. What is there to do in Launceston? Well, we found the perfect person to talk to. Gab Dick Carlantonio is the CEO of Launceston Central. Good morning, Gab.
3: Good morning. How are you?
2: Yeah, really well, thanks. Now, you would call it Lonnie, wouldn't you?
3: Excuse me. Absolutely. We love Lonnie.
2: What's the best thing about Launceston for a tourist if you're visiting just for a short time?
3: Oh, I just think the fresh air, the amazing places to eat. We've got Cataract Gorge. We've got the most beautiful parks. We've got even a surprise in one of the parks, and we'll keep that for you travellers.
2: What kind of surprise? Can you give me a hint?
3: Well, it's maybe an animal. There's a beautiful enclosure of some very special animals that all of our tourists are totally surprised at when they see it.
2: Would I be close if I guessed the Tassie Devil?
3: No, it's not a devil. No.
2: Oh, I don't know what it is then.
3: Well, it starts with M and ends in Y.
2: It's a monkey.
3: Yeah, we've got monkeys in the park, and they've been with us for many decades. So they were a gift from Japan. So they have a beautiful natural enclosure there. But we just have so many historical buildings. We always say, look up when you're in Lonnie, because there's just so many magical historical buildings. You know that we're the city of gastronomy, so we take so much pride in our beautiful local produce, and we just have fabulous restaurants of all different cuisines. What else is there? We've just actually...
2: You've got a good list, because the Tamar Valley is just on the doorstep, isn't it, there? So when you're talking about the excellent food, that's where a lot of it comes from, isn't it?
3: Absolutely. And that goes up both ways. So we're like the gateway to the Tamar Valley. But there's just so many different producers, like, small farms that are producing unbelievable quality produce that all of our restaurateurs have this so much pride to put on the plate. So you're really getting that paddock-to-plate experience. And one of the most beautiful things that has just happened in Lonnie is the City of Launceston have just put amazing 8 new murals around town. So around each corner, there's a colourful, beautiful mural that just to make, you wandering around the CBD, just such a great experience.
2: Yeah, and we've got a little bit of that in Canberra too. I think our cities have a little bit in common. They're both small places. I think Lonnie's a bit smaller than Canberra. But also, really easy to get around. I was actually just recently in your neck of the woods, Gab, over Easter. And I will say I really enjoyed myself. And you're close to all of the other attractions in Tassie that people might like to go and check out, like Cradle Mountain. If you're into mountain bike riding, Derby's not too far away as well.
3: No. Well, yeah, absolutely. Like there's Derby. You can go to Platypus World. You can go to Seahorse World. I mean, along the Tamar and taking all the wineries along the way. So there's just so much to see when you come to Lonnie, and then You hire a car, and I mean, everywhere in Launceston is 8 minutes away. So,
2: 8 minutes is so specific.
3: It is. It's so true.
2: I think here in Canberra, we say sort of, you know, half an hour is good. You know, on a good day, you could get most places in half an hour, provided there's not traffic. If it's peak hour, you're probably waiting a bit longer than that.
3: You know what? There's no traffic in Launceston, and it's so funny. If we are banked up behind two cars, we go, "Oh my God, look at the traffic!" You know, no, it's so easy to get around Launceston, and you know, our community, they're beautiful people. Everything's really relaxed, and yeah, we just can't wait to see new visitors from Canberra. It'll be amazing.
2: Yeah, and I really hope it goes the other way as well. You know, now that we've got these direct flights linking our two cities, I do hope many what do you call yourselves? Launcestians?
3: I don't know.
2: Lonnies? Lonites? Well, I hope that you'll all come to Canberra as well. We'll be maybe slightly warmer than you. I'm not sure over the next couple of months. We're probably competing for the coldest place.
3: I know. It's definitely getting a bit chillier, but that's the beauty about, you know, both Canberra and Lonnie, is that we're you know, geared up to enjoy the winter months. We've got beautiful restaurants with open fires and lovely Pinot Noirs to go with that fire. And
2: what a dream. So, you're painting a nice picture, Gab.
3: Well, it's so beautiful at the moment. So it's autumn, and honestly, the trees are just orange and yellows vibrant reds.
2: Isn't it the best time of year? Yeah, I know. Well, you've done a good job advertising, Lonnie. I hope we see you in Canberra at some point too, Gab. There's plenty that you'll enjoy here as well. Thanks so much for your time.
3: Thank you for having me.
2: Not a problem. Gab, Dick, Kyle, Antonio from Launceston Central. Yeah, today you can fly directly to Launceston from Canberra Airport. It's the 11th domestic destination that our airport now has. So that's 4 return services per week, perhaps, if you're thinking about a domestic holiday this year. We're not too far away from our headlines with Anna Vito, but Rowan's called in. Hi, Rowan.
4: Yeah, g'day, Seth. Look, I'm just ringing about the OCI, the Old Canberra Inn. That gets my family, the Reeds, on my mother's side, farmed there for 90 years. It was a family homestead.
2: Awesome.
4: Where the OCI is today. Worthy of consideration.
2: Definitely, and a really nice personal connection. Has it changed much? Do you know if, you know, because it feels to me quite an old building still, you know, it's got that nice feel to it.
4: It's an old heritage slab building. It certainly has changed inside. There used to be 2 rooms at the front as that where the internal wall was taken away when the Commonwealth resumed it in 1974 from my family. And then they made extensive renovations to turn it into a entertainment venue, like hooking it up to the main, the sewer main and all that sort of stuff. Before that, it was just on tank water and things like that. So, so it's changed, but the integrity of the main building is the same because that's heritage listed.
2: Yeah.
4: Quite appropriately so.
2: It's a great building. Yeah. How special, Rowan. Thanks very much for the call.
4: Yeah,
2: nice to hear from you.
4: Yeah.
2: You have a good one, Rowan in Evatt. Yeah, with a very good reason why he's voting for Old Canberra Inn. I don't know what it will be. We've got lots of very good contenders and it's looking a little busy up there at the top. It is 10:30. Let's get the headlines from Anna Vito.
5: Thanks, Saskia. The Australian government has confirmed 13 women and children with ties to Islamic State have made plans to travel to Australia. The Home Affairs Minister, Tony Burke, says the government has not and will not provide any assistance to the group. A man fighting plans to remove him to Nauru has lost his High Court challenge in a unanimous ruling this morning. At issue was whether the man was afforded procedural fairness. Donald Trump says America's effort to guide stranded vessels out of the Strait of Hormuz is paused while the US tries to reach a peace deal with Iran. Earlier, the Secretary of State Marco Rubio announced combat missions in Iran are over, claiming US objectives have been achieved despite no breakthrough in talks with Iran and continuing hostilities. The World Health Organization says it suspects there may have been rare human-to-human transmission on board a luxury cruise ship where there's a deadly outbreak of hantavirus. Spain has confirmed it will receive the ship in the Canary Islands. The Treasurer is promising next week's federal budget will take inflation seriously and will not include any major stimulus spending after the RBA lifted rates for the third time this year yesterday. A new national task force will be formed to search for solutions to bed block and ways to reduce the number of aged care patients left languishing in public hospitals because there's nowhere else for them to go. The Canberra Liberals are calling for the ACT government to delay the implementation of new national construction codes, saying the industry cannot afford further costs without a clear assessment of the economic impact. And Canberra Airport is adding an 11th domestic destination from today with the beginning of direct flights between the capital and Launceston, Link Airways operating 4 return services per week. A sea top of 18 degrees today, right now 13 in Dixon, 11 in Tuggeranong, and I'll have more news at 11.

0: chance.
1: Bet you would have liked to have had direct flights.
0: One of the many, many times that I got stranded in Melbourne because a flight got cancelled between Tasmania and the mainland was indeed when I was trying to get to Canberra from Launceston for my cousin's engagement party.
1: Oh, terrible time to be running late.
0: Yes, my advice, always get the direct flight between the mainland and Tasmania when it's available.
1: Did you make it in
0: time? I was
1: late,
0: but I made it.
1: No big family drama then.
0: No.
1: Crisis averted.
0: Would have been less like family drama and more just it's sad.
1: Yeah.
0: But yes, the number of times I've ended up spending an unscheduled night in Melbourne, I can't even begin to tell you. And actually, I got to Canberra after the Launceston flight was cancelled from Launceston to Melbourne and then on to Canberra. So then they put us on a bus and drove us from Launceston to Hobart and then put us on a flight to Melbourne where I had to stay at the airport hotel and then get up at 6 o'clock in the morning for the flight to Canberra.
1: Oh, series of unfortunate events. Well, anyway. Maybe you can avoid that with a direct flight. Hey, do you want to help us solve our cryptic clue today?
2: Oh, sure.
1: Caroline?
2: Today, Anna, you're guessing something which Pope Francis was and Sam Austin is a fan of. Obama partook alongside Bill Nye the Science Guy and astrophysicist Neil deGrasse Tyson. Beware, it is occasionally deadly. And banned at the Met Gala. A form of artistic expression that originated in Japan as part of the kawaii culture, and kawaii translates to one's face is aglow. Kawaii is also the home of Hello Kitty and Pikachu and other general cutenesses. Perhaps today's answer was inspired by entering a tiny space and then exiting soon after to collect evidence provided of one's existence in a small space, perhaps with decorative borders or added effects. How to get the same experience on the go? Japanese telephonic devices of a mobile variety began including a back-to-front option for the component that records visual images. It evolved into one's snapped, sometimes duck-related representation. Yes, before Thelma and Louise, before NASA's orbiting astronaut, before Ted Lasso changed the name of these, before Ellen at the 2014 Oscars, before Disney started the Star Wars Graham account with the possibly asthmatic Luke's father. It was a picture of him crafting this very art form. It was the Japanese who invented it, and I wonder if our PMs celebrated this week with one. Do you have one? They can make you wealthy. Depending on your background, you might need to be stealthy. And you get an extra bonus if you answer with an exhibit of one.
1: Do you know what she's talking about?
0: I think we're talking about selfies.
1: Hey! Yes, the art of the selfie.
0: Although those definitely began before phones, because I was using my digital camera in 2005 to take selfies.
2: Yep.
1: Actually, I was too.
2: Yeah.
1: Yeah, popularised by the mobile phone, made much easier by the camera on the front.
0: My little 2.5 pixel digital camera.
2: Yes.
0: Back in the day.
2: I've heard that some people will say no to passers-by taking photos of them because they can control the way they look in the photo if it's a selfie. I don't know any of those people, whatever.
1: You prefer a selfie?
2: I think so.
1: Really?
2: Because then you know what it looks like.
1: Yeah.
0: But you always accept the offer, though, I reckon. You can still take a selfie.
2: That's true. I may know someone who likes to take photos of themselves when they offer to take photos, like flips the camera.
0: Oh, that's mean.
1: That's cheeky.
0: That's mean.
1: Do you remember the selfie stick?
2: Oh, yeah.
0: Oh, yes.
1: Oh, that was everywhere.
2: There was a guest for the selfie stick, too.
1: Yeah, and they were so popular and almost a little bit dangerous.
2: Oh, they're still everywhere.
1: I haven't seen them as much.
2: Yeah.
1: I think they've dropped off in popularity, but useful.
2: At a local Canberra drinking establishment, I have a selfie of myself that looks like Barack Obama is looking over my shoulder because they have these cutouts of politicians.
0: That's fun.
2: And so people do think I've met him. I have not.
1: They can be used to fool people. Well guessed, Adevito.
0: Thank you.
1: And thanks to those of you who sent in a selfie with your guests. Yeah, how many have you taken, do you reckon? My dear father is a fan of getting a family photo when we're all together, right?
0: Aww.
1: And so often it needs to be a selfie if there's no one around to take it. But the thing that The thing that Lee Maben sometimes forgets to do is to smile because he's constantly

0: Concentrating so much on getting that big clan in the frame and making sure that everyone's faces can be seen. So we have a number of family selfies where everyone's looking very happy to be there, except for my dad, who is focusing so much
1: on
0: just
1: grumpy.
0: Making sure he presses the button at the right time. Yeah.
1: And he's a joyful human.
0: It's very funny. Yeah. So great. Useful, but not always the best photo.
1: No. You always have to ask the person with the longest arm, I think.
0: Oh, yeah.
1: Yeah.
0: Poor lanky people burdened. Yeah. With having to take everyone's selfies.
1: Heroes.
0: Thank you, Caroline.
1: Fred O'Brien out.
0: Actually, before you go,
1: yeah.
0: Did you know, and this came in from our friend on the text line, where is it, KB, the funny thing about the name Caroline is that as well as being a proper noun, it is a legit adjective.
1: To Caroline something.
0: Did you know this? So I looked it up because I did not know this. Brand new information.
1: KB was just razzing me about confusing people with the clue.
0: No. So you didn't know that it's an adjective?
1: I was today years old.
0: Apparently, it can be used to describe something related to Charles I or Charles II of England.
1: And what were they like? Oh, Charles II. No, that's Charles III that was just visiting.
0: Yeah, so it would be like Carolinian if you were referring to either of their reigns.
1: Chucky.
0: Interesting.
1: Chucky-like. Wouldn't be the first time.
0: Thank you, Caroline.
1: Pleasure.
0: Yes, the answer to the cryptic clue today is, of course, the selfie. Yeah, came from Japan. We're going to be speaking a little bit more about Japan this half hour. But first, I want to play some music for you. This is being played for a very good reason. Paul McCartney, I don't know if you've seen this in the news, he's hosted a playback previewing of his next album. His album is going to be called The Boys of Dungeon Lane, telling stories along the way. He presented this, I think, in England just recently, just this week, to a small group of people, a live performance. And he said it's all a bit emotional, playing new songs to fans. So let's hear a bit of The Beatles.

0: 666 Breakfast.
1: Coming up on 666 Canberra Breakfast tomorrow, the weird and wonderful world of Tim the Yowie Man, the weird and wonderful world of Lee Sales, and more tickets to Footloose.
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2: It is the morning show and it's 18 minutes to 11. Tuffers, you had the right answer for the cryptic clue, the answer being selfie, which comes from Japan. But you say, Tuffers, that the term originated in Australia and you've done some investigating and you think it first appeared on a forum run by the ABC's very own Dr. Carl. That is an excellent fun fact. Thank you very much, Tuffers.

0: Yes, the leaders of Australia and Japan met this week. I wonder if there was any selfie action there. Richard McGregor is a senior fellow at the Lowy Institute. Good morning, Richard.
1: Good morning.
0: Yeah, did they mark the visit with a selfie? Do you know? This is the real question.
1: Undoubtedly they did. Probably many of them.
0: Yes, I hope so. I hope so. Now, I wonder how Japan views Australia, because if we rewind the clock a little bit to the early 2000s, Japan wasn't too excited about meeting with us, were they?
1: Yeah, well, look, I mean, I was wanting to write something about the upcoming visit recently, and there's a new book out about Alexander Downer, the former foreign minister, and his time in office. It was written by Tony Parkinson, an experienced journalist and somebody who used to work for Mr. Downer, and I was just leaping through it. And there was an account of a meeting between Mr. Downer and the then Japanese Foreign Minister, Yohei Kono, in about 2001. And it wasn't that Japan was reluctant to meet with Australia, but Mr. Downer was trying to set up a trilateral meeting with the US, Australia, and Japan. And Mr. Kono sort of said, well, why would we do that? America is a large country. And he said, why would we meet with a small country like Australia?
0: Oh,
1: and
0: it was
1: a really striking comment to me. It really showed how much, where we were in some respects with some parts of the Japanese political system. And there's all sorts of reasons for that, but also how much things have changed, because now Australia and Japan have a very close and very busy and trusted bilateral relationship.
0: Yes, and a large part of that is the conversation about China, isn't it?
1: Yeah, that's right. I think both countries, Japan and Australia, were in different positions and have different histories, obviously, with China. Japan bears the legacy of its wartime conduct, invading China, killing many citizens and the like. And China has never really allowed Japan to forget that, even though, contrary to popular myth, Japan has apologized on many occasions, sometimes in a not very full fashion, but they have done it. And also they gave massive foreign aid to China in the early days of its development. And Australia obviously has our problems with China are more recent. Over the economic coercion and disagreement over all manner of things in the, Asia Pacific, in the region. But I think both countries, Japan and Australia, are suspicious of China, don't trust China, think China wants to choke their strategic space in the region and crimp their sovereignty. Hence, we have lots of reasons to talk together.
0: And so what are your takeaways from this recent visit?
1: Well, I think there was an article in the Sydney Morning Herald which said the visit was surprisingly low-key. That was an interesting take, actually, because we are doing a lot with Japan, and we're doing, after this trip, doing even more. That's not just economically. The economic trade relationship has been close, really, since the late 50s, early 60s. Diplomatically, we've worked closely together. Now we work much more closely militarily with Japan. We've had F-35s, I think, Japanese F-35s coming and going from Darwin occasionally. We're going to offer, our vast amounts of land we have up north to help Japanese military train. We're working with them on cyber. So the

0: That's a coherent way of putting it. But it's initiative built on initiative built on initiative, to the point where we're really working across all manner of endeavours, government to government.
1: Can you remember the last time a Japanese Prime Minister visited Australia?
0: Well, Shinzo Abe, the late Shinzo Abe, was here in 2014. I think there's been a visit since then. So it's not unusual for the Japanese Prime Minister to come. But she didn't do any public events. Neither side seemed to want to make a big deal about it publicly. But I think that shouldn't overshadow the importance of the visit. And let me make one other point. The point at the start of the interview about, you know, the Japanese politician saying, why would we want to join with the US in a small country like Australia? Back in 2000, the Japanese economy was about 11 times as big as Australia's, 10 or 11 times as big. Now it's only 2.5 times as big as Australia's. And, you know, we've grown rapidly thanks in large part to the China boom. Japan has had economic stagnation. And then, of course, the Japanese currency has substantially weakened. But in terms of just economic output, we're much larger these days compared to what we were with Japan. And that makes us a better partner as well.
1: Yeah, so much has changed in such a relatively short amount of time, hasn't it? Richard McGregor, thanks very much for your insights this morning. Lovely to hear from you.
0: Thank you.
1: Richard McGregor is a senior fellow for East Asia at the Lowy Institute. He also previously has been the Beijing and Washington bureau chief for the Financial Times. He lived in Japan for a time as well, working for the ABC and the Australian there. While we're on the topic of Japan, I thought I might replay for you a little bit of my interview with the Japanese ambassador living here in Canberra, Kazuhiro Suzuki.
2: I'm really happy being here, and there's really, you know, nice places that our family visit, like Lake George.
1: Mm.
2: Yeah.
1: It's beautiful, isn't it?
2: Yeah. Lake George is our favorite, particularly the summer night. We sit by the lake and then look up the night sky and Southern Cross and countless stars shining above. You know, you could never have that experience in Tokyo.
1: Are you from Tokyo originally?
2: No. Well, most of the time I lived in Tokyo, but my birthplace is a place called Tochigi. Tochigi Prefecture is 100 kilometers north of Tokyo.

0: capital called Utsunomiya, and then 2-3 hours by drive. And the southern part of the Tochigi Prefecture is very close to Tokyo. It's so very much urbanized and looks a little bit like suburbs of Tokyo. But northern part is really rural, mountainous, cooler in summers. And so it's a bit like Canberra compared to Sydney.
1: Yes, yeah. Okay, I see. So does Canberra feel similar in any way to the place where you grew up?
0: It's a bit, yeah, northern part of Tochigi is quite similar. You know, it's lots of high fields and, you know, cool climate. And then there's, you know, nice woods and lakes and so on. So,
1: yeah.
0: And one thing I miss, though, is a hot spring there. You don't have a hot spring, you know, I mean, you don't have a culture of going to the, you know, hot spring. So,
1: yes. And that's a really big part of Japanese culture, isn't it, to visit the onsen?
0: Yes, onsen. Yeah, that's the one thing that I really miss most.
1: How, if you were in Japan, how often would you go to the onsen?
0: Well, during the school holidays with my family, I've been to Nagano. Nagano is also very famous for ski, but we go there for onsen, school holidays, Tochigi or Hakone. And it's really relaxing and reinvigorating, you know, I mean, and then removes your stress.
1: Right.
0: Yeah, yeah, yeah, yeah.
1: Is that the main reasons why, you know, onsens are so popular? Is it, it's quite a cultural thing, isn't it, to visit the onsen? Is it purely to remove stress, or is there some sort of ceremonial aspect to it?
0: Well, I mean, if you go to onsen, it is, you know, usually a traditional nice hotel. So there's a really nice food for dinner. So it's a little bit like an aubergine type. So you go for a bath, and then you eat, and then you sleep, and you take a, you know, stroll around the villages. And so those are things that really refreshing yourself from the very hectic daily life of Tokyo.
1: Oh, I would like it if we had that here in Australia.
0: Yeah, you have to visit Japan.
1: Yes, I think so. One other thing that you mentioned that I would love in Australia is the bullet train. And I think a lot of Canberrans would love to have a bullet train between Canberra and Sydney. We're a little bit behind on that one, I think.
0: Well, yeah, I was just watching the construction of the rail, you know, the light railway, it takes a long time.
1: So, yes, yeah. yes. The bullet train, you're there in minutes, aren't you? It's
0: well,
1: so
0: it's, fast. It's a very fast. Yeah, it's a very fast. And to Nagoya, about 300 kilometers away, but it only takes about 100 minutes. So it's some people commute from Nagoya.
1: Yeah, really?
0: Yeah.
1: Wow.
0: So, well, I don't know if there's a bullet train between Sydney and Canberra. Many people from Sydney can commute here.
1: Can you imagine? Maybe one day.
0: Yeah.
1: Could you tell me a little bit more about your role as the ambassador and the collaboration between our two countries?
0: There's a really expanded relationship between Japan and Australia now. Diplomacy, economic, defense, and people-to-people exchanges. So my role here is to really cultivate those activities and based on the trust. The trust is really important element of the two countries. So I really try to facilitate, you know, those various activity between the two countries. And that's the most important things that I do.
1: Mm.
0: Yeah.
1: Let's talk about the culture, Japanese culture, because that is such an attraction for so many Australians. Should we start with food? Because the Japanese food is, I think, one of the best cuisines in the world. Mm. What's your favorite dish?
0: My favorite dish, one thing that I really found, this somehow related to Nara, though, that when I went to Nara, when I was a university student, I found that there's a thing called the Asukanabe. This is a local hot pot dish, and chicken and the vegetable cooked together in the milk. So it's very, very unique. Very unique Japanese cuisine. They say it originated in the 7th century when monks from China brought that recipe to Japan, then capital, the Asuka, is the southern part of Nara. So it's not really the Western food, but it,

0: uses a familiar ingredient, has a mild, comforting Japanese flavor, and I really loved it. It's a very traditional, but it somehow has a little bit of a Western sort of taste. So that's the things that I really love it, and I really wanted to introduce you because Canberrans should visit Nara as a sister city.
1: I think so too. Yes, we have a lot of excellent Japanese food in Australia, here in Canberra as well. Ramen noodles, I think, is my favorite.
0: Oh yeah, the ramen is also it's very, very interesting. It originally came from China. But many of the things that in the foreign country has been uniquely transformed to a different style of things. And then ramen noodle is one thing. And then, some Japanese people are so picky about ramen noodles. And then some shops really focus on chewy texture. And then some others are really, focusing on the broth, the miso, soya sauce, butter and salt, and even there's a really very severe competition in among the ramen shops. If you go to the corner of the Tokyo, there's a really the ramen street, and there's a really many different shops competing each other. So, if you are really the ramen noodle fan, you should visit those streets and then try to find out the different taste.
1: Is there, in your opinion, one correct way to make ramen?
0: Timing of the picking up the noodles from the the hot water is extremely important, so that you must have just like Italian spaghetti al dente.
1: Mm-hmm. Yes. So you want it to be still a bit sticky.
0: Yeah. That's my favorite.
1: Okay. I think if I when I go to Japan, I will not be hungry. I think I'll spend most of my time eating.
0: You bit have to be careful about your weight.
1: Yes, I think so. I think so too. I'll do a fair bit of walking as well, some exploring. Now, of course, we all know that Japanese is the language spoken back at home, and many Australians are trying to learn Japanese, are succeeding in learning Japanese. Could you teach us a saying or a phrase in Japanese?
0: Well, one of the favorite phrases for me is which is the junin toilo, that which literally translate 10 people, 10 culture, 10 colors. It means everyone has their own personality and point of view. People sometimes think Japan is a very, very homogeneous society, and maybe ethnically that's true, but even in our traditional way of thinking, we've always valued diversity and the individuality. So that's one of the saying that I like. Another one I really like is Salumo kikara ochiru. It means even monkeys fall from trees. So, in other words, nobody's perfect. Even experts make mistakes sometimes. So that's really assuaging, when I make a mistake.
1: Ambassador Suzuki, it's been so lovely getting to know you. Thank you so much for your time this morning.
0: Thanks for having me. Thank you.
1: That's a replay of my conversation with the Japanese ambassador, Kazuhiro Suzuki, which you can find on our website. If you'd like to listen to the entire episode, simply text OFS to 0467 922 666. You'll get a link to that conversation and all of the interviews in our On Foreign Soil segment, which we just really love here on Mornings, and it will be back with you again next Wednesday. Thank you very much to all of you for texting in about our O of Canberra. I don't know what it is yet. I'm going to need to calculate the text. AJ from JB, the other ACT, says, I would like to float the concept of moving the Belco Owl to Old Parliament House, and then you would have a Parliament of Owls. Ah, very clever, although there would be revolt, I'm sure. And someone else says, could O stand for overly officious? Now, some would say that's Canberra. Some would say that, Gus. Some would. I'm hoping it will be the Belco Owl, but I do think we had some excellent reasoning as to why Old Parliament House or Old Canberra Inn or Ouroboros should be the O. I'm going to go away and calculate the votes. I'll come back to you with an answer later on in the week. Right now, it's 11 o'clock. Time for the news.
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1: ABC News with Anna Vito. The High Court has thrown out a challenge to the government's plans to remove a man to Nauru under a resettlement agreement with the island nation. Elizabeth Byrne reports.
2: The man is among hundreds of asylum seekers released from indefinite immigration detention after the High Court found that was illegal. He was one of the first three identified for removal to Nauru in February last year. His lawyers argued the Nauru arrangement was not legal and he had been denied procedural fairness, but the High Court rejected that, saying the situation had been resolved by a new law which removed any need to observe procedural fairness when a third country was involved.
1: 13 Australian women and children with ties to former Islamic State fighters have made plans to travel from Syria to Australia. The federal government received an alert this morning when airline tickets were booked by the 4 women and 9 children. Home Affairs Minister Tony Burke says the government will not provide any help for the group to return home.
3: They made an appalling, disgraceful

0: If any of these individuals find their way back to Australia, if they have committed crimes, they can expect to face the full force of the law without exception.
1: US President Donald Trump says America will pause its operation to escort ships through the Strait of Hormuz while it works to finalise a deal with Iran. America's editor John Lyons has more.
2: President Trump announced that the United States will pause a mission he launched earlier this week. The operation, which he's dubbed Project Freedom, was designed to help guide ships through the Strait of Hormuz. The president says the pause will last for a short period of time and comes at the request of Pakistan and other nations. Despite the pause, the president says the US blockade on Iran remains fully in place. It comes as Donald Trump says great progress has been made towards a, quote, complete and final agreement with Iran. John Lyons, ABC News, Washington.
1: The Treasurer says the details of a new fuel security plan will be unveiled today following National Cabinet, federal, state and territory leaders are meeting to discuss Australia's handling of the ongoing global fuel crisis ahead of next week's budget. Jim Chalmers says the substantial fuel security plan is a newer addition.
3: This fuel security package is all about more fuel for motorists and industry and more fuel security for the Australian economy. And that's why it's a really important part of the budget. It's one of the major pieces that we've taken a little longer to put together deeper into the budget season than usual.
1: New South Wales Premier Chris Minns says Ballina Marine Rescue on the state's north coast will receive the resources it needs following the deaths of two volunteers on Monday. 78-year-old Bill Ewan and 62-year-old Frank Petch died when their boat rolled in treacherous conditions while responding to a yacht in distress. The skipper of the yacht also died but has not been formally identified. Mr. Minns says marine rescuers will be supported to continue their life-saving work.
4: I haven't had discussions with the local marine rescue group, but I want to give them a commitment that we'll make them whole and we'll fund whatever they need to ensure that their team has got the infrastructure and the boats they need to perform rescue.
1: The ACT Council of Social Service says the Reserve Bank's decision to increase interest rates will put even greater financial stress on Canberra residents on low incomes. The RBA yesterday raised the cash rate by a quarter of a percentage point to 4.35%. ACT Cost Chief Executive Devon Bowles says people receiving support from Canberra's emergency food relief providers are increasingly distressed by financial pressures.
5: What I'm starting to hear is that sometimes people are coming angry and feeling like the social contract has been broken, because these are people who have played by what they thought were the rules. They've been in full employment maybe their whole lives.
1: Sport, and Arsenal is through to the final of European Soccer's Champions League after beating Atletico Madrid 2-1 on aggregate. Arsenal last played in a Champions League final in 2006 and has never won the competition. They'll play either Bayern Munich or Paris Saint-Germain for the title in Budapest at the end of the month. And in the NRL, Jamal Fogarty will start at halfback for Manly against Brisbane on Saturday after he was a late withdrawal last week with a groin injury. Elsewhere, St George Illawarra co-captain Clint Gutherson has overcome a hamstring injury to be named at fullback for their clash against Newcastle on Saturday. Canberra's weather, a sunny day with light winds becoming northwesterly in the early afternoon at a forecast top of 18 degrees. Tomorrow, a possible shower, a top of just 12 degrees. Right now, it's 14 degrees in Dixon, but 8 in Tuggeranong. ABC News.
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15: Antunisa is a journalist who grew up in the outer suburbs of Melbourne. His mum and dad had escaped the truly harrowing civil war in Lebanon of the 1970s, and they'd found their way to the strange peace and quiet of the outer Australian burbs. Antu was always conscious, he says, of a sadness in his mother's eyes. And kids tend to notice these things, but are wary of asking too many questions in case you upset your parents or bring them to tears. Antu went on to do a master's in international relations. He worked for a think tank in Washington, D.C., and he's lived in Lebanon for some years. And after all that, he thought he might be ready to know from his mother the source of her quiet grief.

0: a beautiful family memoir that's called Rebirth, A Love Story from the Depths of War. Hi, Aunt Toon.
1: Hi, Richard.
0: What's your earliest memory of your mum, Layla, from when you were little?
1: I think the earliest memory I have is me being, I think, four, coming home from kinder. And I just remarked to her that, oh, I beat all my siblings. I'm the first one home. And she's in the kitchen preparing meals, getting ready for everyone to come home. Mum and I had a very close relationship. I'm the youngest in my family of four. I was the first child that Mum actually got to have full time because she wasn't working full time when she had me. So I were able to develop a very close bond. And yeah, it's a memory of our closeness.
0: What are your memories of Craigieburn, the suburb you grew up on as a kid in the 80s and 90s?
1: In my day, it was a semi-rural town, just on the fringes of Melbourne. We were surrounded by farmland, so we weren't connected to any other suburbs. There were creeks where we'd go yabbying. We used to ride our BMXs down under bridges and creeks, and that's what I remember of Craigieburn. But it was predominantly an Anglo town. And my family were one of the first, I think, non-Anglo families to move in. You know, I think there were like three other Lebanese families and a few Italians and Greeks, but not a lot. But in those days, you know, you remember the 80s and the 90s, you know, the way they structured and built suburbs, they built them with courts and crescents. And we lived in a beautiful court. It was very homely. Everyone got to know each other. And my parents, they were fresh migrants. So they still had that Lebanon in them. And they brought this kind of Lebanese, boisterous village life to our court. We had a gate between us and our Anglo neighbour where we would just walk back and forth in between. Like, they built it between our houses. We'd have amazing barbecue, you know, welcome everyone with our cuisine. And it became a village. It became a beautiful little village. And that's my fond memory of Craigieburn.
0: Did they keep you connected to the old culture? Was Arabic spoken at home, that kind of thing?
1: Our upbringing was very Lebanese, probably more Lebanese than Australian. But because we lived in that Anglo context, going to school was very Anglo, so we had a bit of both. And that's a virtue of growing up in that environment. But at the same time, inside the household, it was very Arabic, it was very Lebanese. You know, our walls were covered either with cedar trees or with Jesus. So,
0: you know. You mentioned in your book that you sometimes could see a shadow on your mum's face. What was that shadow? What did it look like to you?
1: Yeah, I had this very vivid memory of me being 8 years old, just being in my bedroom and just thinking about Mum's tragedy in the Civil War. And she was just at the dishes with my sisters, just doing her usual thing.
0: Hang on. You're 8 years old and you're thinking about your mother's tragedy in the Lebanese Civil War? You had that much of it in your head already at 8?
1: Pretty much. Because it got me out of the bed and I just went to the kitchen and I just said to her, I'm sorry for your loss. And so she kind of was like taken aback and turned around and just said, thank you. And I think she appreciated it.
0: Were there moments when she would occasionally let slip about some of the horror she'd seen?
1: Yeah, but very nonchalantly. You know, there's a moment, I think I was a teenager, we were watching a movie on the partition of India, and it was a very gruesome movie. And, you know, there was a scene where there was this body tied between two vehicles and they drove in separate directions and the person who was tied, their limbs were kind of torn apart. Right. Yeah. And Mum just casually goes, yeah, I saw that in the war. And there was always these little snippets that would keep coming out. She would say when I became a journalist, oh, you should write my story. It's an interesting story. And lo and behold, we got sitting down and she told me everything.
0: And what made you think you were ready to hear it?
1: I was turning 18. I had begun my career as a journalist in 2011 in Beirut. I had, you know, almost a decade of experience seeing the context of the world in which she came from and living it, working in it. You know, when I was in Lebanon, it was at the time of the Syrian civil war. I mean, I wasn't in Syria when the fighting was happening, but I did do trips to Syria. And, you know, you saw the ramifications both in Syria and Lebanon of that war. You know, one day I wake up in Beirut, it's a normal city. The next day it's flooded with these displaced children, dirty, working the streets, being exploited because their communities have been ravaged in Syria. So there's a gradual degradation of society that my family lived through. And that's what I wanted to capture.
0: What was your mum's neighbourhood like in Beirut when she was growing up there?
1: Even today, you know, if she was sitting here, she'll tell you her happiest days in her life were her childhood in Beirut. Because it was what I described about the court in Craigieburn. It was this boisterous, loving, very vibrant and very wholesome community.

0: You know, the village life, even in these towns and the outer fringes of Beirut, everyone knows everyone. Everyone is like family to each other. Everyone grows up with each other. She loved, after church, going down with her friends, having a picnic with, you know, a labneh sandwich and a bit of tabbouleh and some olives and cucumbers in the garden on the riverbank. Like, these simple pleasures. You know, my family were poor. They were poor Maronites. They were the lower class of the Maronites. And that community were lower class Maronites. And even with nothing, they found ultimate happiness. And even with the challenges that they lived, still, Mum remembers it as the happiest time of her life.
1: There's no time to even begin to explain the religious complexities of Lebanon at the time. But how important was the church in the life of the family and the community?
0: Significant. Mum was in the choir. Sunday church was a absolute. The town, Jisr al-Basha, translates in English to the Bridge of the Pasha. An Ottoman governor built this town in the 1870s, and he built this beautiful bridge and a beautiful garden, which was called the Pasha's Garden. The governor planted, you know, Indian banyan trees just that became huge. One had a trunk so big that they used to perform ad hoc kind of theatre and plays and musicals within the trunk. And the church was positioned on the riverbank next to the river. It just became this picturesque little beautiful heartbeat of the town in which everyone hovered around.
1: She was 14 when she was pulled out of school by your grandfather. What kind of work did she have to pick up?
0: She became a tailor pretty much immediately, and she worked long hours. And it was necessary. She's the eldest of her family, and her working and adding that just a little bit of income to the household meant that the family could start affording a few more niceties. So where she grew up as a child, her dad and her family, they were living with his family in the same building. So her getting into work enabled them to rent their own place. And it was very special to her father to be able to do that. But then also afford things like an actual stove, so they don't have to cook on a fire anymore. And, you know, even a TV at some point. And their living standards were able to improve because she was contributing that income. But also it meant that her forfeiting her education meant her brothers could have a complete education. And her brother ended up going to university.
1: Today I'm with author and journalist Antun Issa. He's written a family memoir called Rebirth, a love story from the depths of war. Then she began, she told you, a secret courtship with a young man named Nicola. Tell me about this guy, Nicola.
0: I never knew about this. This came out in 2018.
1: This is a bombshell, was it?
0: Yeah, it was a huge bombshell for me that she had another lover, probably an actual love, to be honest.
1: How did she talk about this man?
0: She spoke about him with a very fond nostalgia, a fondness that I think can only represent a genuine love that you had for someone else.
1: Was he good looking?
0: According to her, yeah.
1: What did he do?
0: So he was a coiffeur, which is French for hairdresser. And in Lebanon, it's very common, and still is common, for men. It's ironic, in Australia we think of hairdressing as a feminine profession, but in Lebanon it's actually more of a masculine profession, and actually the same case throughout the Arab world. That's why we have, in Australia, for example, so many Iraqi and Syrian and Lebanese barbers. And he had a salon specifically for women's hair in the Jisr, and she started going there.
1: Could she tell her parents that she was visiting this man? No.
0: No, only to get her hair done.
1: Really? How is anyone supposed to conduct a courtship if it all has to be done in secret all the time?
0: Right, and that's the beauty and the challenge of, that's the creativity of trying to navigate through patriarchy. And I always knew Mum was rebellious because I have a bit of that rebellious instinct in myself. When she was telling me her stories, I'm like, Mum, you are such a badass. Like, yeah, you were providing for the family and you're fulfilling your patriarchal duties, but also on the side, you're like, you know what, I'm still going to enjoy life the best way I can. And also, when you're young and you have those first initial fleeting romances, there's nothing you can that can stop you.
1: And you never tell your parents about them anyway.
0: Right, absolutely.
1: So she got a job in his salon then as an apprentice?
0: An apprentice on top of the textile.
1: What did her father think of that?
0: He was happy to get more income.
1: Oh, more money, right, for the family home.
0: Yeah.
1: So what kind of a future was she imagining for herself and Nicola?
0: Even though she was rebellious, she always adhered to the patriarchal dictates, which were that, you know, she kind of insisted upon him that whatever we do, we have to do it according properly. You have to ask for my hand. We have to get married. Nothing can happen before that. And being a male in that society, that was completely understood. There was no trying to get around that. He didn't attempt to do that, at least from her account. But it was skirting around the edges. So her taking up that apprenticeship in the salon was their way of maintaining this flirtation, maintaining this ability to be in each other's presence in a way that society wouldn't frown upon every weekend in the salon.
1: She told you about this beautiful trip she took with him and a whole lot of other family members for cover, if you like, or for camouflage up to the Cedars, the mountains in Lebanon. How did she speak about that day?
0: Every time she speaks about it, her eyes just glow. You know, she always says it's one of the happiest days of my life. Because you also understand, when you're poor in Lebanon, traveling outside of your area is very rare. And so going on these church trips, especially for a woman, a female, a young girl, to be allowed by her parents to leave the town without them or someone around them is very rare. And the only way she was able to go on this trip was via a church group. Her male brother and cousins had to go, and there had to be male relatives present. And even still, she managed to find a way to continue this flirtation, this dance with Nicola, who went with her on this trip. And then going to the Cedars in the far north and the mountains and the snow, it's a remarkable trip for someone who really gets to get out of their world.
1: Meanwhile, there were tensions rising in her local neighbourhood in Beirut. I mean, we could spend 9 hours talking about the intersecting pieces of this puzzle, but can you just explain like what the primary source of tension was in that neighbourhood in particular between the local Maronite Christians and other Christians in the area and the camp that was there as well, the Palestinian camp?
0: Right. So Jisr al-Basha was on the front line. It was a Christian Maronite town and where the Palestinian refugee camps were set up after the 1948 Nakba. And there were two camps. One camp was inside Jisr al-Basha, and it was a smaller camp, and they were primarily Palestinian Christians. And in a Christian setting, they assimilated pretty easily. The major camp, not too far, was Tel Azatar, and Tel Azatar was the most prominent Palestinian PLO camp and stronghold. Prior to the 1975 war, it was heavily armed. There were 60,000, and they were mostly Muslim. I mean, the Palestinian Christians and the Palestinian Muslims were on the same page with regards to their struggle. They all wanted to go home back to Palestine, and so they were committed to whatever efforts were taking place to that end, so they were all supportive of the PLO at the time.
1: But that meant they intersected with the local community in different ways and at different points.
0: Yeah. So, I mean, there were men from the Palestinian camp who worked with my grandfather, who was a painter, and would go on jobs with him. So there was intersection in the community. There were mixed marriages already happening. Mum's neighbour was a Palestinian Christian woman. Her family lived in the camp, but she married a Lebanese police officer and they lived next door. I mean, also, Lebanese and Palestinians are pretty much the same people. We are the same people. So these intersections were happening prior to colonialism and they were happening after the borders came in and so forth. But this is where Jisr was positioned. And so when tensions were rising in the country over the presence of the PLO and Yasser Arafat and the heavy arms they had and the operations they were carrying out against Israel from the south and from Lebanese territory, with primarily right-wing Christian political class that dominated the country and the government that was more aligned to the West and more aligned to Israel, there were tensions bubbling.
1: It's sort of like a state within a state?
0: Yeah. I mean, we can't go into 3 hours, but there's so much more. We're simplifying it to this specific geographical area.
1: Indeed, yeah. And that, 'cause that's what your mother was seeing at the time. So April 13, 1975... Civil war breaks out in Lebanon. Your mum was in church on the morning of Sunday, April 13, 1975. What did she tell you happened that morning?
0: Well, it was like any other day. I mean, there were kind of like gradual episodes of violence happening prior to that day. And so everyone thought that, okay, whatever, another shooting and someone got killed, let's move on. And they were at church, and it was after the mass that it became aware of the gravity of the situation. Because it wasn't just any shooting, it was an attack on the Falangist leader. And the Falangists were the primary, prominent, most powerful fascistic, according to some.
1: Took their names from the Spanish fascists,
0: yeah,
1: the Falangists?
0: They were inspired by the Spanish Falangists. The Falangists came into being in the 1930s, and I think this is important for listeners to understand. Outside of the West in the 1930s, as far as the Arab world and other kind of regions were concerned, the Germans were investing heavily in trying to market themselves, like, you know, we're the actual real deal from Europe. And there was a lot of affinity. The fascistic politics that was coming out of Germany was popular in certain corners, and it was inspiring for a lot of these political classes who wanted to emulate a lot of what the Nazi Party was trying, was achieving. And
1: it was going on in Japan, it was going on in India, it was going on all over the place. I was

0: Only how the founder of the Phalangist, Pierre Jamal, went to the Berlin Olympics and went, wow, this is what we need. We need order in Lebanon.
1: Absolutely.
0: Above everything else. We need order.
1: Yeah. They looked at the Germans. Now people were admiring what the Germans were doing.
0: So all this is going on.
1: All this is going on in the background. And that's how kind of like fascism seeped into the Maronite community in Lebanon. And ironically, they were aligned to the French, which doesn't make a sense. But anyway.
0: None of this makes sense.
1: Let's not
0: try too hard at this point. What really counts, though, is some men with guns showed up in the church on this morning.
1: Yeah, they burst in because there was an attempted assassination on their leader. And several of his bodyguards were killed. And then a few hours later, the massacre happened. The famous bus massacre in Ain Adamene in Beirut, which marked the beginning of the civil war in which 20-plus Palestinians were gunned down.
0: How quickly did that neighborhood change?
1: Immediately. And I asked Mom about this, like immediately. Because they were sitting ducks. They were sitting ducks. You know, you had the Palestinian camp in the Jisr, and you had Tel Azazad, which is the most powerful Palestinian camp.
0: So you have a Maronite Christian enclave right next to a Palestinian camp, which has got Palestinian Christians and another one largely of Palestinian Muslims. So all hell breaks loose. What form does that take? Roadblocks? Checkpoints?
1: Yeah, well, the initial thing that Mum remembers is that Palestinian militiamen came into the Jisr, but they weren't from the Jisr camp. So they clearly came in from the Tel Azazad camp. And they essentially took control over Jisr Basha. They took control of it. And so our family were kind of under PLO occupation for that first bit of the war, and they lived under that occupation. So that included, yes, checkpoints around the perimeters going into the Jisr. That's how the militias asserted their dominance over a neighborhood. They would set checkpoints and they would control who would come in and out. They would control what kind of goods would come in and out. And the absurdity of this whole scenario was that the PLO had taken over Mum's town, which was a Maronite Christian town. Across the bridge, across the river, were the Phalangists who were shelling this Christian town because the PLO were occupying it. This is how absurd this whole war started.
0: Your mum lost her job. Her secret boyfriend, Nicholas, had to close his salon.
1: It was burnt down.
0: It was burnt down. So did they become kind of like prisoners in their own homes?
1: They did. And that was a difficult period, you know, especially when you're someone like Mum who loves being around people, loves being around her friends, to be stuck in the house and not being able to go anywhere.
0: And when she was able to walk out, what did the neighborhood look like after a couple of weeks of this?
1: Well, it was a ghost town. So this is where the class divide becomes more acute, because the people in the Jisr who were able to leave because they had another family home in the mountains or they could go live somewhere else far from Beirut, they all left. The ones who didn't have access to that, the poorest of the poor, this happened to be my family, had no choice but to stay and had to suffer the consequences of the war. And there was a fissure even within the family because my grandfather's brothers left and no one really knew that they left. And they kind of left my mum's family behind. And this is where there's these finer frictions because you're dealing with the moment. You have shells falling, you have bullets whizzing, you can't get food supplies, you're dealing with daily pressures, and you've also been kind of abandoned because some people have left and you're stuck behind. And it creates this divide between those who fled and those who had to sit there and experience the war. So when Mum was able to get out, she kind of saw that, A, the main strip of the Jisr where all the shops were, the bakery, the grocers, the hairdresser, that was burnt down. It was a ghost town. Most people fled. And then in those absent buildings, you had snipers set up all over the place, keeping an eye on every movement.
0: It must have had a feeling of unreality to it for her. Was there a part of your mum or part of your family that just couldn't quite grasp what was happening at the time?
1: I think the primary instinct in that setting is survival mode. There's no moment to reflect. There's no moment to analyze. There's barely a moment to strategize. And that was what my grandfather was trying to do, was strategize his way around with the other patriarchs who were lingering and loitering. How do we get around this? How do we manage the situation?
0: So it's more like, what am I going to do in the next 3 minutes, in other words?
1: Yeah, exactly. It was managing. And so for my grandmother and my mum, they went out with the snipers watching them because they needed to get supplies. It was starve in their houses. I mean, how else were they going to get food? So their daily plan was like, okay, we've got to go out. There's going to be snipers on us. How do we navigate this? And there's a moment where Mum and my grandmother were walking across the bridge. It was a rainy day. My grandmother brought an umbrella and there was gunfire on the bridge. And they both freaked out. And mum's like, it's the umbrella. They think it's a gun. Throw that umbrella. And my grandmother's like, what if it rains? And like, she's like, who cares if it rains? And she yanks.

0: ripped the umbrella out of my grandmother's hands and just threw it into the river. And just, that's it. And the gunfire stopped. That's the other thing, you know. And that's like when you speak to people who suffer war, especially Lebanese and Palestinians and Syrians, they always come back with humor. And I always find that humor is a way also for them to kind of cope with the tragedies that they're dealing with. It's a coping mechanism.
1: Well, then we have moved to this other moment now, which feels like a threshold moment in your mum's story here, which is the fate of a woman called Suad, who was one of your mum's neighbours. How kind had she been to your mum's family, Suad?
0: I'm going to get teary recounting this one. This was one of the tough stories that I had to write about because Suad represented, I think, the kindness and the warmth that comes with that kind of maternal Lebanese matriarch. Just Jisrbash and those outer kind of town suburbs were surrounded by groves, so a lot of fruit trees, different kinds of fruits, citrus, orange, lemon, as well as obviously olive. And Suad had a lot of that. She had several of these groves and she would always kind of like hand out the fruits to the poorer ones who didn't have access to this land. And my family were one of the poorer ones who didn't have land to grow their own fruits. And so it was a routine. It was a friendship that she developed with the poorer women to kind of go and hand out these fruits to the surrounding families. And at the time during the war, when all these families, including my own, were struggling just to get the bare minimum to survive, especially with food, she would walk in with whatever she could gather. And it was almost as if like she was the mother of the orchids. And she was sniped. She was shot in the square and her body was left for several days.
1: Why was it left there for 2 days?
0: You know, it's men. It's men when they have guns. It transforms them. It gives them power. And you've got to remember these men who have these guns are also from these poor communities. So they've never had power. And as soon as you give them this power in their hands, they feel invincible. And when they're hiding in the shadows of tall buildings as snipers and no one can see them except God, there's an invincibility to that power.
1: So they can shoot down a woman with a basket of fruit and vegetables.
0: Yeah.
1: With impunity.
0: Yeah.
1: So she's left there for 2 days. It was just too hard to retrieve her body because of those snipers?
0: They tried every time they would approach. I'm talking about my grandfather and various other, you know, men. Each time they tried to approach the body, there was gunfire warning them not to approach. And it had to be through back channel negotiations, reactivating some of those past relationships with old friends and colleagues in the Palestinian camp who ended up helping to get that body retrieved.
1: I spoke with the great British author, the novelist Martin Amis, and he talked about these moments in history when he says, his phrase was, when the death really gets going. That's what I felt when I read about the death of this blameless, kind, courageous woman, her being shot in the square and no one being able to even get close to it for 2 days. You've seen this yourself. Death almost has a kind of an undertow or a logic of its own that seems to exist almost independently of the humans that are enacting it.
0: It became clear as I got further and further into the story that it all just started to kind of morph on its own and live on its own. And it was funny because a friend of mine who's Palestinian read the book and shot me a text afterwards being like, I can't believe the PLO did that. And then I said, a war takes a mind of its own. And I think that's very evident in my family's story. It was a case of just war and death and violence and power just taking hold of the situation, taking hold of the communities, taking hold of the men, taking hold of the women, irrespective of ideology, irrespective of politics. And I think that's one thread line that you can kind of pick out of a lot of wars and conflicts, that at some stage it doesn't matter anymore who's fighting who. It all just morphs into its own, becomes its own cycle. Now, those men, what grievances were they holding on to that might have been weaponized to get them to the point where they're shooting down an old lady with a basket of fruit and veggies? And I think about my own uncles, because my grandfather tried his best to be apolitical, to stay out of the fight, resisting all sides, because at that occasion they were trying to recruit whatever able-bodied male to fight in their militias. And he was gunned down for being apolitical. And then his sons were filled with such rage that they ended up falling into the very thing that my grandfather tried to keep them away from. They ended up fighting for the Falangists. Who knows what they did? They won't speak up about it. But

0: it all just takes on a life of its own. And as you're saying, once it kicks off, it's very hard to stop, and it happens so quickly.
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2: 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He's written a family memoir based on his mother's story. It's called Rebirth, a love story from the depths of war. 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
3: Hello, Anna Vito in the ABC Canberra newsroom. The Prime Minister says next week's federal budget will include a $10 billion fuel security and resilience package, which includes $7.5 billion worth of financial support and loans for a fuel and fertiliser security scheme. The Australian government has confirmed 13 women and children with ties to Islamic State

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1: Today I'm with author and journalist Anton Issa. He's written a family memoir about his mother's story of her young life during the absolutely harrowing Lebanese Civil War of the mid-1970s. His book is called Rebirth, A Love Story from the Depths of War. Before the fighting broke out, we were talking about how she'd been having this secret affair with this coiffeur, this handsome hairdresser named Nicolas. Was he around at this point? Is she still able to see him, or has he disappeared?
2: No, he disappeared. So he didn't live in Jisr al-Basha. He lived in another bigger suburb, which was in Beirut, called Asharafieh. And when the war started, it was impossible for anyone to come and go. So she had no news. This is also the 1970s. There's no internet. There's no mobile phones. So she lost contact with him for several months, for a while. And that also gnawed at her, because her plans were just abruptly just torn to shreds. You know, she was on the verge of getting married. They were saving to get a place together. They were saving to take that step. She had met his mother, which is obviously a huge step. He was preparing to meet her parents. They were almost there. And in these traditional societies, women and men choosing who they want to marry is not very common.
1: No.
2: Right? And so I felt like mum got the jackpot. She's like, I know I have to marry someone soon, and I'm going to marry someone that I love. That's huge. And it was taken away.
1: The family managed to escape up into the mountains for a bit. But then your grandfather wanted to bring the family back home into that incredibly dangerous neighbourhood. Can you fathom his thinking on this? Why he wanted to bring them out of safety and back to the family home?
2: This has been a subject of debate in Australia, and the family reflects on it. And my grandmother would still assert, you know, I tried to get him, if only he just listened to me and went where I told him to go, none of this would have happened. And so a part of this was me trying to understand his thinking. And when mum was telling me more of his story and the fact that, you know, he was the youngest of his brothers, and he was one who felt a sense of pride when he finally was able to afford and rent his own place and then get his own belongings and improve his living standards. And then especially in these societies where male honour is everything. It defines a man.
1: Oh, man, it was his castle he wanted to return to and defend.
2: Absolutely. It wasn't just a couch. It wasn't just a house. It was his honour. He was defending his honour. He was defending what he had built for years trying to get to that point. And when they returned to Beirut, my uncle had tonsillitis and getting medicine was impossible. And my grandmother was obviously very distraught at seeing her son essentially decaying from illness. And so she, with mum, dared again to venture out and try to get out of the Jisr to get some support. And she did. They ended up getting my uncle out of the Jisr while there was a brief period of a ceasefire. They left him somewhere to get some care in another neighbourhood. But then when the war resumed, he was stuck outside. The family were kind of stuck inside. And then another brief pause, they were able to go out, get him. They went through the PLO checkpoint, and the men manning that checkpoint kind of had a look at my uncle and were like, what's going on here? Why are you guys moving in and out so much? And you got to remember, when the war is on, every man who was able to carry a gun, they suspected of being a militant. And the eyes of the militants in Jisr al-Basha were firmly and squarely on my grandfather's house.
1: Right.
2: Yeah.
1: And your mother had brothers, and were some of them of what you might be called fighting age in the eyes of some of these men?
2: So the eldest boy is 2 years younger than mum. So mum, I think this stage is like 19.
1: Okay.
2: So he's 17. He's very much able-bodied to be fighting a war.
1: So did people come to the house to try and drag him into the war?
2: So at first it was, they came and threatened and assaulted my grandfather in the middle of the night.
1: Well, they beat him up in his house.
2: Yeah, essentially. And then after that evening, there were still channels of communication. So, you know, my grandfather's friend and neighbor was in constant communication with some people amongst the Palestinians in the Palestinian camp who were kind of making sure there's a line of communication to know what's going on. And mum just remembers he went out to speak to the patriarchs to find out the latest news, and then he came back and just bawled his eyes out.

0: was just shattering for the family to see him break down like that. And mum's like, what's wrong? What's going on? And he's like, just make sure you take care of everyone and the family. So he was forewarned that he was going to get killed before he got killed. And it was a cold winter's day. Two bullets came through the door. And he just screams out, mama, mama. And it's that first instinct. This is a grown man and he's crying out for his mum, who's not even there. And he just collapses to the ground and there were, you know, that was his final words, just crying out for his mum. And so my mum rushed to him, held his head in her lap. And the way she recalls and recounts it, she looked into his eyes and his eyes were telling her, you know, keep your promise, look after this family. And that's the end of my grandfather.
1: So this meant the family moved out of the apartment. They went a little further out to another suburb. And then your mum's brother, your uncle, disappeared. He went looking for vengeance.
0: Yeah.
1: Do you know if he found it?
0: I asked him when I was researching for this story in this book. He wouldn't open up about it. All we know is what my mum saw, which was several months later, he returned to the house, unrecognisable to my grandmother, his mother, skinny, covered in war, black marks, smears, fatigues, dishevelled. And that's all we know, what happened in those few months where he disappeared and came back looking like a emaciated militant. We don't know.
1: Meanwhile, your mum's cousin, who joined the phalangists, he showed up at their apartment wearing fatigues and camouflage and full of boastfulness and military success. What kind of reaction did that get from your mum?
0: He did come in boasting and gloating of, you know, killing and we're winning and we're doing this and we're doing that. And for me, this kind of highlights the real schism, the gender schism, I think, because I think war was very much the domain of men. Politics was a domain of men. And the women like my mum and my grandmother were just as bystanders and just had to suck it all up. And so she responded with a very stern response, which was like, what are you talking about? What are you talking about? You're coming in here gloating about killing and death. Can you not see what we're living like? Did you not know that my grandfather got killed? Who are you talking about when you're talking about killing and death? She was presenting the civilian perspective. Like, the death that you are gloating about is a death that we have suffered and we are experiencing. We have been displaced from our home and you come into our displaced home. So civilians are just trying to make do and they're suffering along the way and you have someone coming in gloating about the war as if it's a wonderful thing. And it was just this clash of experiences. His experience was one of fighting. Her experience was one of suffering, and that came to a head. And I also want to emphasize, this is happening within a Christian Maronite household, and I think it's really important to understand that when we kind of ascribe to certain groups, oh, you know, the Maronites here, the Muslims here, the Palestinians there, it kind of gives this impression that they're all on the same page.
1: No.
0: And it's not never the case. Inside these households, there are these fierce arguments and these fierce debates that also rupture families. Not everyone is on the same page. Not everyone wants to suffer.
1: So Layla's now got this responsibility. Your mum's got this responsibility, but she's found a way to actually bring some financial independence to your family under these extraordinary conditions. How did she do that?
0: Fortune came her way. Her old boss found her again. She started doing work in the area, just makeshift work, tailoring and helping people with dresses. But she started getting a reputation because people started to like her work in the area. And the next thing you know, she's back at working at the factory in Jisulbasha. She was getting lifts by the boss from the area she was in to the textile warehouse.
1: You write that she made a really good bit of money making a wedding dress. And it's like, weddings are still going on in the middle of a civil war, aren't they?
0: Yeah, people are living their lives as best as they can. And also the intensity of fighting varied between area to area. So mum was on the front line. Not every neighbourhood was a front line. So there were other neighbourhoods that were getting the intermittent episodes of violence, but not with the same intensity. So it could afford people the ability to navigate what was happening around them. Civil wars are often done with very

0: levels of intensities and also varying levels of where they're actually being fought.
1: Now, we were talking earlier about how she'd lost contact with her secret paramour, Nicola, that they'd been planning to get married. How did he manage to come back into her life again at this point?
0: She sought him out. She wanted him back in her life. And so she ran into one of her old friends who knew about this liaison, who had connections to Nicola and was able to reestablish his connection. So he had been back in Ashrafieh where he was living.
1: Had he been fighting?
0: Yes, he divulged to Mum that he'd been fighting.
1: What did your mum think of that, given that she just chewed out her cousin in the family living room?
0: She was pretty clear. She was like, I can't have two heartbreaks. I just lost my dad. Either you stop fighting or we don't get married.
1: And did he promise?
0: Yeah, he promised to give it up. Whether he did or not, I'm not really sure between the times in which they saw each other. But yeah, he promised to give up.
1: And what happened when she finally could broach this secret engagement to her mother? What did your grandmother say?
0: She's like, of course, I knew that you were having this relationship with this man. You can't hide these things from a mother, even though it might not be obvious that I'm aware of what's going on with you.
1: So she knew it all.
0: She'd known all.
1: She hadn't told your mother's father?
0: Yeah, and that's, I think, a beautiful thing of female solidarity within the household of, I'm going to let my daughter experience these things because I know what she's going through. And she allowed it under her maternal, watchful gaze.
1: And then one day she was due to meet Nicola, but he didn't come.
0: She was sitting on the balcony of her apartment and his best friend, which she knew, was downstairs waving at her to come down. And she was like, what's going on? Why? What's wrong with you? And he revealed to her that Nicola, he had been killed in a shell, his body torn to bits. And that was the end for Mum. That's two blows in a matter of months. She lost all hope, all everything. She walked around for hours. She was walking everywhere and nowhere. I think secretly she probably just wanted a shell to land on her and just put her out of her misery. And then she returned home. And my grandmother's like, what the hell? You're like all soaked in rain and what's going on? And Mum's like, you know, he's gone. And my grandmother had been such a strong woman after my grandfather died. She had not shed a tear in front of her kids. She knew she had to be the force for them. She remained strong. She pulled them out. She pulled them together. And it was the first time she broke down that my mum saw and was just like their mutual grievance. They drowned in it together. And they sat on the balcony for hours into the night. They didn't say a word. It's when Mum started smoking. And I always badger Mum about smoking. I didn't know this is when her smoking started. And they just stared into the distance.
1: Your mum told you that she created a kind of a meadow in her mind. What did she say about this meadow in her mind where she could escape to?
0: Well, we do that, don't we? We create things in our minds of what life should be. And for Mum, there was a secret meadow where there wasn't a war, where she had married Nicola and they had their life that they were meant to have, where her father wasn't killed.
1: See, I don't think we do know that unless we've lived in extremis like your mother has. I don't think many of us need to make that necessarily in our minds, do we? Unless we're met with terrible catastrophe.
0: Yeah, when life is on a trajectory and then you're suddenly altered off course. And that's what war does. It alters everything. It takes you off course if it doesn't end your life. But I would argue, I think life did end for Mum. You know, she lost who she was and everything she was and everything that was going to be and started a new life. And that's, you know, why the book's called Rebirth. But this secret meadow, you know, it's where dreams still live on. It's where the heart still lives on. You know, when death happens, the love doesn't extinguish with it. It lingers and has to go somewhere. It wasn't just an imagination in the mind. It was a space in the heart that she's always carried.
1: Today I'm with author and journalist Antoon Issa. He's written the family memoir,

0: see in those coffee grinds for your mother's future.
1: I'm always superstitious about these things, you know, but...
0: I actually think they're framed to bring out a deep sense of intuition, actually.
1: Yeah.
0: I just think you focus your mind on this thing.
1: Yeah.
0: And the intuition can then run rampant a bit.
1: Yeah, absolutely. Mum had been for months in depression and despair. There were suitors coming knocking at her door and she was rejecting every single one of them. She said she lost hope in marriage. She lost hope in everything. And then my great-grandmother was just, you know, picking up a cup and being like, you know, I think someone's going to come and take you far away. And you're going to get married and it's going to happen. And my mum just dismissed it. If my great-grandmother was proven right, my mum had to make her a new dress. She said, okay, deal, let's do it. And lo and behold, there was an accessory store where she used to buy some accessories for her materials. And they had a nephew who had recently migrated to Australia a few years prior. And this is standard in our Lebanese community. The men who migrate go back to the homeland to find a wife. And again, it's not like you choose who you marry. It's whoever the families think, you know what, it's a good fit.
0: It's pragmatic.
1: Exactly. And so for my dad to be, the pragmatism for him was he wanted to find a nice bride to take back to Australia. For mum, her pragmatism was that it was a way out. It was a way out. And she had a really kind of powerful moment with my grandmother, her mother. You know, her mother's not happy about this. And she's pleading with her. She's like, why are you going to marry someone on the other side of the world? You're going to be far away from me. You're leaving me. It's what the hell?
0: It was actually your grandmother's fault, if you ask me.
1: Why is that?
0: Well, she read it. Maybe she made it happen somehow in the coffee
1: cup. Well, it's my great-grandmother did that.
0: Great-grandmother, sorry. Oh, so it's your great-grandmother's fault then, right. That's what I mean.
1: Yeah, exactly. But yeah, my grandmother wasn't on board with this, largely because she was going to be left alone by her right-hand woman, which was my mum.
0: But she had to leave, your mum. She had to leave.
1: You know, upon reflection, you know, I asked mum afterwards, after I wrote this, I asked her, how was your relationship like with Data in Australia afterwards? And she's like, it never got back to that same closeness that we had. Largely because also her mother-in-law, my grandmother on my dad's side, played also a huge instrumental role and built a relationship with mum. And my grandmother had all the younger siblings to take care of and try and transition to Australia and make sure they got settled. And so there was that element to it. But I also asked mum, because when I was writing this, I was like, mum, it was clear she didn't want you to abandon her. And do you feel like she felt that you abandoned her by just marrying this guy who just rocked up out of nowhere, getting on a plane and just disappearing and leaving her in the midst of war? And more stuff happened to my family. Like my grandmother got injured by shrapnel. They got displaced again. These are experiences that my mum didn't have because she left and went to Australia. She was the eldest. She was earning money.
0: Because the war's never really ended in Lebanon,
1: has it? No, it kept going.
0: In one form or another.
1: Yeah. So, you know, I asked mum, do you think, you know, my grandmother felt like you kind of burned her because you left her at the hour of need? And mum always maintains, I didn't leave. I created a path for them to escape, because if I didn't escape, we all would have been stuck there, and who knows what would have happened if we had to live out the entire civil war without a man of the house to help us through. And lo and behold, it took several years, but everyone ended up migrating to Australia because mum made that decision to move.
0: You came into the world.
1: Mm.
0: You grew up in Craigieburn in peace and prosperity and stability. You're a very educated man. You've not known horror, not in Australia in any case. You've not had all those things. Your mum's life was kind of knocked over like a whole pile of bricks, wasn't it? But then she sort of turned herself in a bridge for you and your family to walk across. Is that a fair thing to say?
1: It is a fair thing to say. And it's also, I think, a very important note and lesson to learn from all of this stuff. It doesn't always end with calamity. And often it doesn't end with calamity. Tragedy happens, but it's not the end. And new paths open that you wouldn't have discovered. They're not always the worst paths in the world. Mum didn't get the life that she lived. She sacrificed tremendously. But then new paths open. She still ended up having a family and she paved the way for her children to take on new adventures. Of course, the trauma comes with that, but there's also everything that you said. There's the stability, there's the ability to get educated, there's the ability now to articulate and share the stories that our family have gone through.
0: And in the face of all the wickedness of those men with guns, there's your mum. There's a sanity there in spite of all that.
1: Yeah.
0: And

0: And in the end, it prevailed, didn't it? Or is that just me being too... Am I just grasping for something upbeat here?
1: Maybe because I don't... There's always a price and there's a cost. So Mum moved to Australia, it's true. But then her family still endured the war for X amount of years before they could migrate to Australia. And it was several years before she saw her mother again. And again, you know, my grandmother got injured with shrapnel. They were displaced for a year and lived in a school. One of the neighbours got killed by a

0: pain, but we have to do it. And also, she's very young. She's 20 years old. And she's going to the other side of the world, speaking a language she has no idea. Like, it's remarkable.
1: And what about you, Aunt? Your mum and your dad having brought you up in Australia to keep you safe from all that. As a journalist, you've returned to that world. You've reported on the war in Syria and associated conflicts. Why have you been drawn back to that, in all honesty?
0: I think it was to inquire and investigate our own trauma. But I didn't know that from the beginning. I'd always been drawn to Lebanon and the region, partly because I grew up in this very highly politicized setting in the household and in the family, and also because there were festering wounds that I felt like were just the motivator to wanting to understand a bit more. But I never kind of pieced it early on in my career, my family story, with the events that I was reporting on and covering.
1: Really? You've not made that connection?
0: Not overtly, because when you're a journalist and you're on the ground, you're dealing with what's at hand or what's in front of you.
1: But you need to question your motivations all the time, don't you? When you're doing that, like, why am I drawn to a war? Is a big question to ask.
0: Well, the motivations in those early days was trying to do the best you could to kind of help tell the stories honestly as best as they could. And maybe that came from the fact that I knew the honest stories of our tragedy and the honest stories of the Lebanese Civil War that had never really been shared openly. And so my attempt was to try and tell war stories through a humane lens, through a human lens, that amplified the people who suffered the most, because those stories are never told. And yes, obviously there is a clear correlation with that. But then, you know, when I went to DC and I worked at the Middle East Institute and I was in the think tank world and I was in the policy setting, the foreign policy blob of DC, you know, you try to maintain that distance, that analytical distance.
1: The view from 30,000 feet.
0: Right.
1: And I can talk to you on this show as an expert in this matter, and we could have a completely different conversation about the history of this war, and instead we've talked about your mother's history, which is so, so powerful. I just wonder what you made of that, hearing people talk about these things from the view of 30,000 feet and the contrast between that and the human reality of war.
0: I learned that soon after I got to DC, that the people who are making decisions for policies that impact the region don't really have any idea the impact that it has on the region and the people that have to live there. You know, we're talking at, you know, a policy level, analytical level, you're talking in terms of statistics, you're talking in terms of studies, you're talking with diplomats and UN bodies and heavyweights, and everything is at a managerial level. And absent in this entire discussion, entire industry, was the people. The people who are at the center of all this, at the center of these decisions, it doesn't really factor into the policy development, because that's what think tanks are. They develop policies that end up going into mainstream and becoming actual policy. And so that's why I left, because I felt like I was dealing with the region as an abstract, like, thing that was just like another policy. You know, the State Department in the US has desks for all corners of the world. There's a Middle East desk. There's in the Middle East desk, there's a Syria file and a Lebanon file. There's a Latin American desk. There's a Asia Pacific desk. And there's a 2-3 people who work on Australia. Like, it's, they're so far removed for them. It's a job. It's a job. But it's not just a job. There are millions of people who live there and have to deal with the consequences of these decisions. And it was after I had that experience in DC, on top of living in the region, that I just came home and I wanted to share our human story. And that's when I sat down with Mum.
1: You wrote about how your mum worked for years as a tailor in Lebanon, but you've done a bit of mending with this yourself, I think. Do you feel you've mended something by trying to tell your mother's story in its fullness, the truth of it?
0: Part of this was a family archive, because one thing that always troubled me, when I went to Beirut to research this, I wanted to see where he was buried, my grandfather. And I was expecting the Western treatment. You know, you go to a cemetery, there's a plaque, there's a name, and there's somewhere to commemorate the person. So I went to the church in Jisr Basha. The priest walked me around to where the cemetery that they had. It wasn't a cemetery. It's a shaft that opens, and underneath, bodies are thrown. And I said, excuse me? Like, there's nothing? There's Suad's body's in there. My grandfather's body's in there. Who knows how many were killed and were thrown in there? There's no plaque. There's no name. These people are nameless. And for me, it was just, oh my God, this is my grandfather. This is our family name. And there's no memory of him existing, except in maybe the church record where he got baptized. But even his burial, there's not even a marker for that. And

0: So, and that's the other thing about wars. You know, when you have piles and piles of bodies, what do you do with them? You can't give them each a, their own standalone cemetery. As a journalist, as a writer, there was no way. I was, you know, spent my career writing people's stories. There was no way I couldn't write my own.
1: Anton, it's been amazing speaking with you. What an extraordinary story. Thank you very much for sharing it and all its pain and beauty and everything else. Thank you so much.
0: Thank you.
1: Anton Isser's book is called Rebirth, A Love Story from the Depths of War.

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1: Today's conversation with Anton Issa was made in the lands of the Gadigal people. The producer was Becky Morris. The executive producer is Eliza Kirsch. I'm Richard Feidler. Thanks for listening.
2: ABC News, good afternoon, I'm Anna Vito. Australia will increase its fuel reserve and look into re-establishing refineries as part of a $10 billion fuel and fertiliser security package. The Prime Minister has announced the package following a meeting of National Cabinet. Anthony Albanese says Tuesday's budget will also include money to ensure fuel stock holdings can be increased so the country is better prepared for another oil crisis.
3: $3.2 billion to establish a government-owned Australian Fuel Security Reserve of around 1 billion litres to increase long-term diesel and aviation fuel supply and storage in combination with an increase to the minimum stockholding obligation.
2: The Federal Police Commissioner says some Australians with connections to members of the Islamic State group will be arrested when they return to Australia. The government's been alerted that 4 women and 9 children have booked flights to fly home from Syria. Commissioner Chrissy Barrett says police have been collecting evidence on Australians in Syria for more than a decade.
4: I will not flag how many individuals will be arrested or when they will be arrested to protect a number of our investigations. However, I will confirm these points. Some individuals will be arrested and charged. Some will face continued investigations when they arrive in Australia.
2: The US President Donald Trump says great progress has been made toward a final agreement with Iran to end the war. America's editor John Lyons reports.
5: Posting to social media, President Trump says the US will pause efforts to escort ships through the Strait of Hormuz for a short period of time. He says the decision comes at the request of Pakistan and other nations and follows what the president described as great progress having been made towards reaching a final agreement with Iran to end hostilities. The operation, dubbed Project Freedom, was launched earlier this week in a bid to safely escort stranded vessels through the strait. John Lyons, ABC News, Washington.
2: The government's deal with Nauru to take in people released from indefinite immigration detention has been upheld in the High Court today. Elizabeth Byrne reports.
6: An Iranian man who was released when the High Court ruled indefinite immigration detention was illegal was among the first 3 to learn the government had arranged a visa for him to be removed to Nauru. His lawyers argued he'd been denied procedural fairness, but in a unanimous decision, the High Court has found natural justice is outside the arrangement to remove asylum seekers to Nauru. 8 people have so far been settled in Nauru under the scheme.
2: An ACT Legislative Assembly committee will examine allegations CIT Chief Executive Margot McNeill gave false or misleading evidence in an inquiry into her recruitment. Opposition Leader Mark Parton moved the committee be established following reporting yesterday of a statement by Dr McNeill's former employer TAFE New South Wales that it had not specifically directed her not to disclose she was under investigation for misconduct. Dr McNeill told the inquiry she had been directed not to disclose the existence of the investigation. Mr. Parton's told the Assembly a committee is the best place to examine the allegations.
7: When witnesses in parliamentary hearings read and acknowledge the privileges statement at the start of a hearing, it's not just a box-ticking exercise. This saga's gone on for way too long.
2: Meanwhile, the Canberra Liberals are calling for the ACT government to delay the implementation of new national construction rules, saying the industry cannot afford further costs. Builders have until the 1st of May next year to phase in the 2025 National Construction Code, which includes stronger standards for waterproofing and energy efficiency and other technical updates aimed at improving building quality. Most jurisdictions have confirmed they'll adopt the new code, which is updated every 3 years. Tasmania's parliament last month voted to pause the plan. Plan, and the Canberra Liberals want the ACT to do the same. Finance and the All Ordinaries is trading 1.2% higher this lunchtime. The Australian dollar is buying 72.3 US cents. Brent crude oil is trading at $110 a barrel. And briefly in sports, Sydney Roosters prop Rima Butler has been named to make her New South Wales debut off the bench in Game 2 of the Women's Rugby League State of Origin series against Queensland next week. Back rower Tiana Penetani-Gray has been ruled out of the team with a knee injury. Canberra's weather, a sunny day with light winds becoming northwesterly this afternoon and a forecast top of 18 degrees. There is a sheep graziers warning for tomorrow for the southern tablelands, southwest slopes and snowies. Tomorrow in Canberra, a possible shower and a top of just 12 degrees. Right now it's 16 degrees around Canberra. ABC News, it's 12:05.
8: Good afternoon. Welcome to The World Today. I'm Andy Park, coming to you from Gadigal Land in Sydney. Nice to be with you. This Wednesday, a new $10 billion fuel and fertiliser security package in next week's budget, extending supply to 50 days. And at more than 1,000 kilometres, the world's longest off-road cycling trail is hard enough. Try doing it in a wheelchair. Yay,
9: well, I was a bit jealous of friends who were going out on adventures that I thought I couldn't do as a wheelchair user. And so when I had this streak of jealousy, I thought rather than sitting there feeling sorry for myself, I would, organise a big adventure.
8: Some of the women who went to Syria with ISIS fighters will be arrested and charged when they return to Australia late tomorrow. Authorities say there have been plans in place since 2015 to manage and monitor the group of 13, which includes 9 children and 4 women. But the authorities say it won't provide them any assistance to do so. Commissioner Chrissy Barrett says the children will also be asked to undergo community integration programs. Evelyn Manfield has been watching events from Parliament House in Canberra and joins me now. Evelyn, what has Home Affairs Minister Tony Burke said?
10: Minister Burke said the government became aware of this group's booking to return to Australia this morning. And then, of course, we've had that announcement this morning as well. The ABC understands they will be returning to Australia tomorrow evening. So the government has consistently said it won't provide any assistance to this group of women and children. They say that if people within this cohort have committed crimes, they can expect to face the full force of the law. But essentially what we heard from Tony Burke as well is there are very serious limits on what the government can do to prevent these citizens from returning to Australia, especially when they have passports. So this was him speaking earlier.
11: The government is not repatriating and will not repatriate. The government is not assisting and will not assist these individuals. They made an appalling, disgraceful decision. If any of these individuals find their way back to Australia, if they have committed crimes, they can expect to face the full force of the law without exception.
8: The Home Affairs Minister there. Also, the AFP Commissioner, Chrissy Barrett, said this morning that there's been plans in place for this group's return for more than a decade now. What has she had to say?
10: Yeah, she gave some detail on just what preparations have been happening, including that officials have been collecting evidence on the group in Syria. She said that evidence and information is to help determine if anyone in the group has committed Commonwealth offences, and she suggested that could include things like terrorism offences and also crimes against humanity. So she did flag that some individuals within the group could be arrested and charged, others could be subject to ongoing investigations, and did discuss the children as well, of course, a key part of this group, saying that they will be asked to undergo community integration programs and therapeutic support when they land back here in Australia. As for ASIO, though, they have said that the return doesn't change the national threat level. But here's what the police commissioner said earlier.
4: Some individuals will be arrested and charged. Some will face continued investigations.

0: when they arrive in Australia. And children who return in the cohort will be asked to undergo community integration programs, therapeutic support, and countering violent extremism programs.
1: That's the AFP Commissioner, Chrissy Barrett, there. And Evelyn, the opposition has made some criticisms of the government's handling of this case. The opposition Home Affairs Minister, John O'Dunham, has pointed out that those support programs, particularly for children, are not mandatory. What else has been raised by the opposition?
2: Yeah, this has long been a really intense political issue. As you said, we heard from Jonathan Dunham a little bit earlier, raising questions about just what monitoring was going to be in place, where the group is going to be settled, the cost of monitoring and things like that. The opposition has been really critical of this process, even asking the government to revoke their travel documents. Now, that is a really contentious sort of issue. We heard not long ago from an international law expert saying there's really nothing the government can do to legally stop them. So, look, this will continue to be a high-profile case, as it has been for a while now. The group were in Damascus, essentially in limbo after having left that refugee camp, not sure if they were going to be able to come back to Australia, but today getting confirmation that they will return tomorrow. Opposition leader Angus Taylor spoke a short time ago.
3: I think the question now is, what's going to happen when these people arrive? What's it going to cost Australian taxpayers? I mean, we hear reports of $2 million a person. I mean, what is it going to cost Australian taxpayers? I think it's time for the government to be upfront and clear with the Australian people about how this is going to work.
1: That's Opposition Leader Angus Taylor. Before him, Evelyn Manfield in Canberra. Well, next week's federal budget will now include a $10 billion boost to fuel security as the Iran war continues. The Prime Minister says a permanent government-owned fuel and fertiliser reserve will extend onshore reserves of fuel to at least 50 days. The funding promise comes amid warnings from the Reserve Bank that big spending will fuel inflation and also the federal government's cut to funding for the Inland Rail project. Here's Stephanie Smale.
4: After weeks of uncertainty about Australia's fuel supplies and whether they would last, the federal government has announced a plan.
5: This will support an overall expansion of Australia's onshore fuel reserves to ensure at least 50 days of fuel supply and storage of diesel and aviation fuel.
4: The Prime Minister, Anthony Albanese, says next week's budget will set aside more than $7 billion for a fuel and fertiliser security facility and around $3 billion to establish a government-owned reserve of about 1 billion litres of fuel. He says there will also be funding to investigate whether more fuel refining projects could happen here.
5: There is uncertainty about events in the Middle East and, of course, therefore uncertainty about the implications for the impact here in Australia. But what Australians can be certain of is that we are throwing everything at this.
4: As plans to secure fuel are outlined, regional communities in New South Wales and Queensland are reeling over the scrapping of part of the Inland Rail project, a major freight rail corridor that would have stretched from Melbourne to Brisbane.
6: There's a massive amount of fuel trucks being used, and they go directly through my hometown of Millmerran, and I think that's dangerous.
4: Paul Antonio is the former mayor of Toowoomba in southern Queensland. He says the 1,600-kilometre inland rail plan was supposed to deliver faster freight with less emissions, and he points out the current system won't cope long term.
6: The freight task will treble by 2050. So something has to happen. Where it goes, I don't know.
4: The region's business leaders aren't happy either. April Kavanagh is the chair of the Toowoomba and Surat Basin Enterprise Board.
7: In the current fuel crisis, where we know that rail is $35 cheaper per tonne compared to roads, and $110 million cheaper per annum compared to roads, on ageing road infrastructure, it's just really hard to see how this makes economic sense.
4: The Federal Infrastructure Minister, Catherine King, argues cost blowouts left her no choice and plans for everything north of Parkes are on ice indefinitely. She says there will be more spending on the existing rail network that mostly hugs the coast to help get more freight on trains heading north.
8: But I want the existing network to work. It has been down a number of days, whether it's been from floods, whether it's been from signalling failures, and a range of things in terms of that network. So reprioritising some of them.

0: that would have gone south from Parkes.
1: As regional communities grapple with the inland rail overhaul, the Treasurer Jim Chalmers is talking down pre-budget concerns that more government spending will fuel inflation.
2: The point that we have been making throughout the course of this week, before yesterday's decision and this morning after it, is that there's not a heap of extra stimulus spending in the budget. In fact, we're winding back spending overall.
1: AMP Chief Economist Shane Oliver says reining in government spending would be the right move.
3: You know, if you're going to do more stimulus, that's the thing you do ahead of the next election, but that's 2 years away.
4: Right.
3: They should be focusing on the economics alone right now, and the economics calls for the Reserve Bank and the government working together to try and take pressure off inflation and therefore avoiding that extra stimulus being pumped in.
5: AMP Chief Economist Shane Oliver ending that report by Stephanie Smale. I'm Andy Park. 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You can subscribe to the podcast for all of our stories. Just search for The World Today. New data shows 8.5 million working-age Australians now rely on some form of support when illness or injury stops them working. That's 2 million more Australians than there were a decade ago. The surge isn't being driven by larger payouts, but more claims, and mental illness is now one of the biggest drivers. National Work reporter Bronwyn Herbert.
6: Lauren Framer loved her job working as a stage manager in Sydney on major musical theatre productions. But her ability to work changed dramatically after contracting long COVID.
7: There was so much of my job where you've got to be so focused for, you know, the duration of a musical. So, you know, 3 hours, and I just wasn't able to do that. I was very mentally unwell.
6: Lauren eventually resigned and moved back to Melbourne to be closer to family.
7: I just, started to get quite scared about what was, happening to me. So it took a while to, I guess, understand like that I had long COVID, and then even longer to then get, medical help as well.
6: The turning point came financially when she found out she qualified for partial income support.
7: And I had no idea if long COVID was even coverable at that stage, because it's very hard to prove. And I just, had no idea if it would be recognised as an illness. So fortunately it was, and I was able to get on a partial claim.
6: Lauren's story is increasingly common. New data shows more than 8.5 million Australians now rely on various forms of income support, from employer-funded sick leave to workers' compensation, life insurance to early superannuation withdrawals.
8: There are 2 million more Australians that are leaning on income support because they can't work due to injury or illness, and that's 2 million more than there were a decade ago.
6: Christine Cupid is the Chief Executive of the Council of Australian Life Insurers.
8: We're now faced with a major national productivity challenge. It's not just an individual part of the system being overwhelmed. The entire safety net's under pressure.
6: Ross Isles from Monash University led the research and is chief research advisor at Superfriend.
9: One thing that we do know is that, and we see this in the data across different systems, is that mental health seems to be having a bigger toll on people's ability to work.
6: Experts argue the solution isn't less support, but earlier, better coordinated help while people are still connected to work.
9: And what we've tried to do in this report is actually pull it all together to give us the best picture of this is the situation when we're providing income support. It's then about identifying, are there ways we can do this better? And that's where the system's talking to each other. That's where making sure there's connected data, future improvements that we can look at so we can help people get back to work sooner.
6: For Lauren Framer, she's now working 9 hours a week in client support at the same allied health clinic that once treated her.
7: I would say I'm like maybe 40% back to where I was before getting sick. I've recently just started seeing a lot of rapid improvements, so I'm hoping I've turned a corner.
5: That's long COVID sufferer Lauren Framer, ending that report by Bronwyn Herbert. And speaking about mental health, the AFL has promised to improve its protocols around mental health in the wake of a high-profile incident involving a player last month. Carlton's Elijah Holland suffered what's being described as a mental health episode during a match against Collingwood. He sat out the last quarter and was later admitted to hospital. The league has also fined the Carlton Football Club $75,000, arguing he should have been removed from play earlier in the game. Here's Bridget Fitzgerald.
6: While poor mental health can affect anyone, there's a unique level of scrutiny that comes with being a professional athlete.
4: A lot of the time in sport in this country, we play the man and not the ball. And there's a lot of comments made about players and athletes personally by too many people.
6: Jackie Lauder is a sport and performance psychologist. She's worked with a number of professional sporting codes, including the AFL.
4: I've been pushing for years on every club, board, executive, staff member, player to get mental health first aid training, to have some sort of understanding, but it's been resourcing and funding that's been pushed back.
6: Last month, Carlton player Elijah Hollands sparked welfare concerns when he displayed erratic behaviour during a match against Collingwood. The incident's been described as a mental health episode by the club, with Hollands admitted to hospital 5 days later. On Tuesday, the AFL announced sweeping changes to its mental health protocols for both the AFL men's and the AFLW, including a mandate that all clubs employ a full-time psychologist, a review of club caps to increase funding for health services, and establishing a wellbeing committee. Jackie Lauder says the move should strengthen existing guidelines.
4: So there's been recommendations as to every club needs to have a psychologist. There's no mandate on the qualifications of that psychologist, the experience of that psychologist.
6: Former AFL player turned advocate Tom Boyd retired at just 23, struggling with his mental health. He says he's keen to see how the new protocols work in practice.
10: There's a priority set that sits within professional sport, and then there's a priority set that sits within the medical community. And the closer that we can align those two things together to get the best outcomes for people, not just in the short term, but for a sustainable period of time, the better off we'll all be, I think.
6: Tom Boyd says one of the challenges the AFL needs to overcome is a reluctance among players to ask for help.
10: And if you ask them to opt into things or to put themselves at risk of missing selection or to, you know, maybe, you know, show that they're not bulletproof, there is going to be a lot of hesitation from a lot of players, I think, to do that.
6: The AFL's also fined the Carlton Football Club $75,000 for allowing Elijah Hollands to continue playing during the Collingwood match and for bringing the game into disrepute. The fine will be paid to the AFL's mental health partner, Headspace, a youth mental health organisation. Jason Trethowan is the Headspace CEO.
11: The AFL, like many of us across the community, are responding to the evolving needs of people and players in this context in relation to always trying to do better with supporting their mental health and wellbeing needs.
6: Jason Trethowan says the AFL and players have an important role in reducing stigma in the community.
11: So I think if the AFL is creating a strategic intention for clubs and for all across the AFL industry, that it's okay to express some vulnerability and some levels of distress and what they're going through. First of all, it shouldn't impact on the way the club views them, because that would be, you know, stigma towards mental health. So some players, I have no doubt, would be holding back from, you know, telling their whole story perhaps. But when they do, they've got they can get the right levels of support to help them in the next step.
6: AFL CEO Andrew Dillon has confirmed there's a WorkSafe investigation underway.
5: Bridget Fitzgerald there. Well, farmers in Western and South Australia say they desperately need access to stronger poisonous bait to control a growing mouse plague. Some grain growers are reporting thousands of mice per hectare, and the big fear is that it's only getting worse. Here's David Sparks.
12: Authorities say mouse numbers are growing fast on the Adelaide Plains and on the York Peninsula in South Australia. And things are even worse in parts of WA, especially on the mid-west coast around Geraldton, the central wheatbelt area, and around Esperance on WA's south coast. Jeff Cosgrove is a farmer in Mingenew, 400 kilometres north of Perth.
13: Probably as bad as it's ever been. I've had mouse infestations in the past, but yeah, I've never seen so many burrows and so many active mice in the paddocks, especially at night time. I've seen in places where the mice have actually been extracting the seed out of the ground once it's been sown. We're sort of right in the middle of seeding at the moment, and as soon as the seed is finished in the paddock, we turn around right behind it and apply mouse baits to try and minimise that damage.
12: At the moment, farmers are mainly using a poisonous zinc phosphide bait called ZP25, but they're finding it's not strong enough to get the job done, and a bait called ZP50, which has twice the dose of the same poison, is much more effective. problem is ZP50 is tightly regulated and only a few farmers have been able to get emergency access. Luckily for Jeff Cosgrove, he's one of them.
13: Yeah, we refused ZP25. We've had to go back over and reapply.
12: And so are most grain growers

0: in the affected areas? Are most of them stuck on the ZP25?
1: I'd say most are.
0: Stuck on the 25.
1: There was only a limited volume of the ZP50 available. Mm. And if I'm correct, it's nowhere near enough to cover the area that's affected by mice at the moment, that's for sure.
0: These baits are regulated by the Australian Pesticides and Veterinary Medicines Authority. A spokesperson told the ABC it's received and is assessing applications for emergency use permits for the higher strength ZP50. The spokesperson says decisions are based on a rigorous scientific assessment of safety and efficacy, including the impacts on animals and the environment. Steve Henry is a research officer with the CSIRO, specialising in mice.
2: It's really important that the first bait that a mouse discovers is a lethal dose, because from work that we did in the lab, if mice get a sublethal dose, they stop taking the bait. Mm. So if the first grain of bait in amongst all of that other food in the system is a lethal dose, then we get effective control.
0: In terms of the risk to wildlife, Steve Henry says ZP50 holds up well.
2: We've just done some work on the Adelaide Plains and we haven't analysed the data yet, but we found no dead birds in those systems where we had been baiting mice.
0: Associate Professor Robert Davis is an expert on conservation biology at Edith Cowan University. He says ZP50 presents some risk to birds, but not if it's used properly. And he's willing to support its use if the Australian Pesticides and Veterinary Medicines Authority can show that its benefits outweigh the risks.
3: I guess my main question would be just being sure that we're not poisoning, for instance, our native birds. If they eat this bait, they will die as well. I guess the other thing I would say is that, you know, everything in life is a bit of a trade-off, and mice at that scale are causing untold impacts to native biodiversity as well, because mice are probably eating everything they can get their hands on.
4: That's Associate Professor Robert Davis from Edith Cowan University. David Sparks reporting. A Victorian woman who lives with multiple sclerosis has taken on a seemingly impossible challenge, completing the longest off-road cycling trail in the world in a wheelchair. The Mundubiri Trail through dense forest and steep mountains took 26 days to complete, and all proceeds to fund further research on MS. Kathleen O'Connor has the story.
5: Wow, hey.
6: Sighs of relief from Claire Riley and her husband crossing the finish line after spending just over 3 weeks on one of the longest off-road cycling trails in the world. Her supporters were there too.
7: Hey, family.
8: Keep laughing and having fun. What do you mean?
6: Ms. Riley tackled the Mundubiri Trail in Western Australia using a power-assisted wheelchair which resembles a dune buggy. She lives with multiple sclerosis. Her husband rode alongside her on his own trail bike.
9: Nice. Great. The back as well. I've got you, Claire.
10: We've totally got you 100%.
9: You are looking great.
6: The 1,000-kilometre trail stretches from Mundaring, about 34 kilometres east of Perth, to Western Australia's southernmost point, before ending in the coastal city of Albany. The difficult track snakes through dense forest, steep mountains and soft dunes.
11: The track was rough, and I actually hadn't even thought about it before we started, so I had no expectations.
6: Claire Riley was diagnosed with MS 9 years ago. It's an autoimmune disease which attacks the body's central nervous system, disrupting critical signals between your brain and body. Ms. Riley says she was sick and tired of hearing stories from her friends about their outdoor adventures and decided to plan one of her own.
12: Well, I was a bit jealous of friends, outdoor ed friends, who were going out on adventures that I thought I couldn't do as a wheelchair user. And so when I had this streak of jealousy, I thought rather than sitting there feeling sorry for myself, I would, organise a big adventure.
6: Claire Riley is now the first person in the world to complete the Mundubiri Trail in a wheelchair. It took Claire and her husband, Jay Riley, 18 months of preparation before they felt ready to take on the challenge.
13: Oh, my God. Very narrow.
6: Training on similar tracks, such as the Yuyangs, a mountain range in Victoria.
13: We just came over this bridge. The bridge is only as wide as my front tyres, so
7: We did it.
6: But the record wasn't without its challenges.
12: The few problems that we had were the chain coming off, which happens on a regular bike as well. Sticks were the cause of that. And I then had our friend and my husband jump underneath and put the chain back on. I did flip it twice and ended up with a black eye on day one.
6: Her husband, Jay Wiley, says the trek was all his wife's idea.
14: I'm pretty adventurous and I will just happily go along with anything that she wants to do adventure-wise.
6: More than 37,000 Australians are living with multiple sclerosis, and experts say that number is on the rise. Rowan Greenland is the CEO of MS Australia.
15: Yes, we've seen a very large increase in prevalence of multiple sclerosis in Australia over the past few years. It's risen from 25,600 in 2017 to 37,700 today. So that increase is quite disturbing.
6: Claire Riley hopes to raise $100,000 to fund further research on multiple sclerosis.
11: The whole point was to raise awareness for multiple sclerosis and disability in general. The conversations are always so interesting because I feel as though everyone knows someone who has had MS, or they know someone who knows someone. Everyone's got a connection.
4: What a legend. MS advocate Claire Riley there, ending that report by Kathleen O'Connor and Paul Cook. And that's all from the World Today team this Wednesday. Thanks for your company. I hope you can join me at the same time tomorrow. I'm Andy Park. Have a great day.
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19: Whether you're driving along with a mug in hand, please be safe. Whether you have a smelly wool blanket that you don't know what to do with, or you're baking your first Australian Women's Weekly birthday cake, you are in good company. These are some of the things we've been talking about this week on Afternoons. I'm Emma Bickley, filling in for the delightful Alice Matthews. I'll be here with you for the rest of the week. It's currently 12:30, almost 12:31 in a few seconds' time. 16 degrees out there, top of 18 expected. And you are listening to 666 ABC Radio Canberra. So we're going to have some fun together again today. Look, the first half hour, you know, we always cover some serious stories, and I do want to give a little bit of a content warning. We are going to be talking about the concept of palliative care and palliative care for some very young members of our community. So if that's something that's touched you, something you find difficult, just note that that's what we'll be talking about in the first half hour. We will also be covering the reaction from building associations in relation to an industry code that looks to be changed next year, but they're saying, hey, this might put an undue burden on builders and therefore raise prices of housing for our consumers. So we'll be talking about that as well. For those that have been paying attention, producer Sarah is going to be baking her first Women's Weekly cake. She has decided to do the pool cake with the jelly. Any and all suggestions are welcome on 0467 922 666. Exciting news for Canberrans as well. Actually, exciting news for Canberrans and Tasmanians, because flights are going directly from Canberra to Launceston. They launched today a new direct flight service linking Canberra and Launceston. Started today, operated by Link Airways, here a Canberra-based carrier, and it's going to run four times a week. So we thought it would be fun, as a little treat toward the end of the show, we're going to do a live cross to the Afternoons program in Launceston. So Northern Tassie has their own show. Good on them. That's amazing. I've never spoken to them before. But we will be kind of getting to know each other. And obviously my question for them is going to be, well, if I catch one of these Link Airways flights that goes to Tassie, what do I do in Launceston? What are the hidden gems? I know Cataract Gorge is there. Cataract Gorge, beautiful. You know, you can take a little chairlift, little scenic thing.

I drove to Jarrabomba. I think I might have already said this on air, but bit of a rite of passage. On Marketplace, new in the box, I wanted to buy my teenager her first pair of Doc Martens. I feel like that's a rite of passage for a certain style of teenager. You know what I'm talking about? Anyway, and drove to Jarrabomba. You have some beautiful street trees. Ah, yes, we enjoyed that conversation so much yesterday. We might even have to get our street tree expert on again because so many questions we didn't answer. But anyway, Jarrabomba, I love your street trees. And I actually think in autumn, if someone were to come here from overseas, I might even add street trees of Jarrabomba to a list of things to do in Canberra. Giving a bit of love to Jarrah over there. I hope somebody's listening and puts their hand up and says on 0467 922 666, "Hi, Emma. I'm from Jarrah. I love our street trees too." Really beautiful autumnal colours there. So big hello to you. But let's get thinking, okay? I don't want you to be shy. We can workshop this. Doesn't matter if it's not a fully formed idea. But by the time we get to 2:30, when we're crossing live to Launceston, I want to have a really good list of hidden gems in Canberra. 0467 922 666 is the text line. Let me know what you're thinking. Hey, traffic, there has unfortunately been a single vehicle collision near the Majura Pines Recreation Centre at the Majura Parkway underpass exit to Tambreet Street. Traffic on the northbound Majura Parkway exit is being affected and the exit onto Tambreet Street is closed. Emergency services are on the scene. So if you are anywhere around the Majura Pines Recreation Centre, just be aware that you may see emergency service vehicles and you should probably avoid the area if you can. Okay, 25 minutes to one. Like I said, we will be moving into a pretty serious story because it's a devastating but important thing to talk about, that there are very young members of our community who unfortunately become very ill. And what could possibly be worse than having to manage all of that? The fact that you have to go all the way to Sydney in order to access palliative care for these beautiful little people. So with that in mind, if this is a story that is affecting you, the Lifeline number is 13 11 14, but we will be talking about that coming up next. As well as I'd love to hear your thoughts on any changes, particularly if you're a builder, if you've just gone through the home building process, changes to the construction code that are being proposed by the Labor government for next year, I believe, if this is going to pose an unbearable burden on your business, on your construction work. I'd love to hear from you because I think that a lot of our building industry associations, much like the Libs, are calling for it to be paused, just for some more thought to be given so as not to unduly burden the builders and therefore add increased costs for homeowners. Let me know what you think. We'll be chatting about that with the Housing Industry Association, 0467 922 666. Let's take a moment for some music, though. Here's Dire Straits, Walk of Life on Afternoons on ABC Canberra.

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4: Welcome back to Afternoons. I'm Emma Bickley filling in for Alice Matthews today. What a beautiful day out there. So sunny and lovely. Top of 18 expected and we're already at 16 degrees. Now, every parent hopes they'll never have to think about end-of-life care for a child. And unfortunately, for some families, this is a reality here in the ACT. Now, if anyone is finding this difficult, the number is 13 11 14 for Lifeline. But it is something that's important to talk about because the reality of it is made even harder by the fact that Canberra families are being forced to leave the ACT in order to access specialist support interstate at this difficult time. Next week, families, clinicians and ACT Health Minister Rachel Stephen-Smith will come together for a public forum on what needs to change. Now on the line, we've got the CEO of Palliative Care ACT, Paul Atzenhofer. He joins me now. Paul, welcome to the program.
5: Thank you, Emma. Appreciate your time.
4: Such a difficult conversation and I really want to make sure that we handle this with the sensitivity that's required, but it's so important that people know, even if it doesn't affect them, that they know what the situation here in the ACT is for families dealing with this difficult moment. So when we talk about paediatric palliative care, what kinds of support services, firstly, are we actually talking about?
5: So things like cancer and oncology services, etc., aren't provided within the ACT at the moment. We're fairly lucky in that we have paediatric palliative care nurses who do an amazing job and are able to provide some support. But for the vast majority of treatments, et cetera, people need to go to Sydney, and that has a huge impact on families. And then post-treatment, if the treatment fails and they need to come back for end of life, up until recently, they couldn't actually come back to the territory.
4: And how devastating to have to make a geographical move like that at such a hard time. Look, Paul, even if there was one case of this, it would be too many where that was having to happen. But what's the data on the amount of families that are affected by this, the number of families that have to relocate, find ways to do that financially and logistically at such a hard time?
5: It's really hard to get definitive data on this, Emma. And one of the problems we have is, and I've just recently learnt a new phrase, which is medical migration, where because families need to access better medical care, they're actually packing up and moving to places like Sydney when their kids are really, really sick

0: be able to receive the treatment. And whilst we provide some services and help to fund that for locals, medical migration's a reality. There's a statistic that we believe that at the moment, there's probably over 40,000 people under the age of 21 with a life-limiting illness. And if you extrapolate that out, it means that there's probably over 700 Canberrans right now with a terminal diagnosis. So it's a fair amount that are out there. To our knowledge, there's not a lot that are able to or that are coming back to the territory. In fact, I would say it's less than 20 at the moment. But as you said, one is too many.
1: Yeah, absolutely. And I think that it pays to go through and to have a frank discussion, Paul, about what that looks like on a day-to-day basis for those families. Because, you know, you say having to relocate to Sydney for additional care, but I'm immediately as a parent thinking loss of networks. How do you pay for that? What is the reality for people that are having to medically migrate?
0: It's a real challenge, and even if they don't move the whole family, if you think about splitting a family where one parent may stay in the territory to continue work and care for other siblings, etc., the impact on the education for those siblings, the cost of accommodation, travel, and while some of that is reimbursed through the IPTAS scheme, it doesn't fully cover all of those costs. And we're fairly lucky that they do have facilities like Bear Cottage and Ronald McDonald House to assist with some of that. But it's a huge impost. And as you said, loss of connection and network is a huge thing. And at the start of the year, if a family had a child that was out of treatment and not going to survive, they'd have to basically get family up to Sydney to say goodbye as opposed to being able to bring them home, which is an absolute travesty.
1: That's a devastating state of affairs. And I have to say that relying on independent charities to pick up those pieces, it doesn't sound good enough. The voice you're hearing is Paul Artzenhofer, CEO of Palliative Care ACT. And we are talking about the unfortunate reality that in particular for children who are facing end-of-life care, there just isn't enough here in the ACT, and many families are being split up or forced to move as a result. Now, if anybody feels comfortable sharing their experience of this, please feel free to call through on 1300 681 666. But I understand it's a heavy subject. Paul, tell me, what would be needed to change this? Are we talking huge changes? Like, what resources would be required just to make a difference in these families' lives?
0: I think in the short term, if we were able to get clinicians to come in and hold clinics, et cetera, in the territory more, that would help to save some of the travel. Long term, we'd love to see the oncology services happening here, and I do believe that that's potentially on scope to happen down the track, but the sooner that happens, the better. And we've certainly been made aware in the past 24 hours of a petition to actually bring those services to Canberra. So we're keen for members of the public to A, sign that petition, and B, come to our roundtable next week to discuss and show, I guess, that there is a genuine desire within the public to and the community to have those changes happen.
1: Yeah, I think that is a really great way. Oftentimes we'll say, I don't know what I can do. I don't know how I can fix this. Here are some tangible things you can do. So first of all, if people want to look at that petition, Paul, do you know the address, how they can find that?
0: It's on the epetitionsparliament.act.gov.au website. But if you click on Palliative Care ACT's Facebook page, we've got a link pinned at the top of our page to that particular petition. So that's a nice, easy way to get there.
1: And what about the public forum? If people have things they want to say, if they have the capacity to come and attend, how does that one work?
0: Jump again via our website or via our Facebook page. They can jump online. It's next Wednesday afternoon at QT Hotel. More than happy. And the more people we get in the room that are able to talk about either their experiences or what they'd want to see in those situations, it's really easy for us as a peak body to say what we think families want. But I'd love to hear actual families talking to us about what they would want to see in those situations. And we will certainly have a few families that have gone through some of those trying and challenging times talking about what's happened, including Yvonne Anthony from Deniers Rainbow, who was responsible as a result of her lobbying to get us paediatric palliative care nurses in the territory.
1: Amazing. The amazing work of people who have already been through so much but have that energy to keep pushing for it. And I'd imagine those lived experiences are invaluable. So if you are listening, if you have been affected by this, get onto Palliative Care ACT, either on Facebook or their website. Hook in, tell your story, get involved. And Paul, before I let you go, as a way of kind of summing up this really hard topic, I've had the pleasure a couple of times of speaking to palliative care nurses, and they are just incredible people. And what I've learned over the years is they also require, for good reason, really specialized training. What would you say about the need for palliative care nurses and more support and training and resources for them in the ACT as a whole?
0: It's funny, I was in a meeting yesterday where we were talking about the increased demand for palliative care nurses in the territory and the fact that we just can't keep up with demand. We're about to have a new palliative care unit open in Canberra Hospital early next year, which will have additional demands, etc. So palliative care nurses are absolute angels, is the only way to describe them, with the work that they do. And we are grateful, because I think it's one of the most challenging jobs that they could ever do. But yeah, we definitely need more of them. And if anyone's thinking of going into nursing, or any nurses that are thinking of changing specialty, please consider palliative care, because it's challenging, but it's also rewarding knowing that you make a real difference at probably one of the most challenging times in people's lives.
1: Paul, thank you so much for your time today.
0: Thanks, Emma.
1: That's Paul Artzenhofer, CEO of Palliative Care ACT. And again, if that was a hard listen, 13 11 14 is the number for Lifeline and Griefline, which operates 8 a.m. to 8 p.m. Australian Eastern Standard Time. And Grief Australia have the following numbers: 1300 845 745 and 1-800-642-066. You are listening to Afternoons on 666 ABC Canberra. I'm Emma Bickley. I'm filling in for Alice Matthews today on the show. In a moment, we'll be talking about proposed changes to the building code, the construction code, but also why we might want to put a pause on those and how that might affect you if you are looking to buy or build a home as well. Let me know any thoughts on that on 0467 922 666. I've been appropriately schooled on the text line. I have been talking about the fact that flights started today between Canberra and, now I'm scared to say it, Launceston. Is that right? Emma, it's pronounced Launceston, not Launceston. Kathy from Canberra, thank you. I'm always happy to be corrected. I can't promise I'll remember it by the time this comes up again, but that's okay. So, Launceston, not Launceston. Michael from Charnwood says, as a descendant of proper job Cornish people, I cringe every time I hear someone say Launceston. It is Launceston or Lanson, depending on what part of Cornwall you're from. Oh, Michael, you're breaking my brain. If I just say Launceston or even

0: take a walk through this suburb. Like I said, the Jirrabombra street trees are looking stunning at the moment. This texter says, Captain's Flat to see the beautiful old pub and historic mine site. Bungendore for great eats and specialty shops. Would be even better if the proposed rail trail between these two towns, happened to give a fun and healthy way of moving.
1: Under the NCC 2025 amendments, primarily looking at waterproofing and condensation management. So in the evaluation, they do show that making these changes are going to increase the cost of construction, which obviously has a significant impact on demand.
0: But I have to ask, Jordan, if they're calling for these changes to the code in such a specific area of building, and goodness knows anyone who's ever had water issues within their home knows that they can be a little bit tricky to fix, is there good reason for the changes? Is it about safety and, you know, the durability of the homes we're building?
1: Yes. So these are part of the incremental changes that the that happen as a matter of process. So every 3 years we get an update to the National Construction Code with amendments that are deemed to be a priority. And then these are developed at a national level, and then it becomes up the states and territories to determine how and when they adopt these changes. So we've seen a number of states opt out of these changes or defer them significantly due to the additional costs that they're likely to impose, whereas the ACT and several other states have made the decision to adopt them.
0: So where does the HIA stand on it then in terms of whether you want to pause on this coming in, or do you think it's valid for the quality of the constructions we're talking about?
1: Well, it comes down to the evaluating the additional cost and the impact that that has on feasibility for new builds and achieving the housing supply outcomes that the territory wants to achieve. So the ACT government set the target of building 30,000 homes by 2030. We're already well behind that target. And introducing these changes, which add to the cost of housing, aren't really going to support that target. We're already in a situation where building a new home, or the feasibility of building a new home, doesn't stack up for enough people. It's at the moment we're in a situation where it's probably costing more to build a new home than you could buy an established home for. So more and more people are opting to buy an established home rather than a new home, which isn't adding to supply, obviously, and isn't going to be putting any downward pressure on housing affordability. We're sort of in a situation now where we're just waiting for the price of established homes in the ACT to continue to rise back up to a point where it becomes feasible for new homes to be built again.
0: Jordan, do you have any numbers or any stats on how much of a difference the implementation of these additional requirements in the code, what could that cost in terms of the building of a new home, say a new standard family home? Do you have any sense of that?
1: Yeah, so we've done some modelling looking at the condensation provision specifically, waterproofing issues are quite extensive, so that they could potentially add significant costs as they apply to not only to single detached homes but also apartments. And when you get into apartments, the cost can add up very quickly. But looking at a single detached home for a sort of a single story sort of four bedroom home, we'd estimate in the ballpark of about $6,500 just to accommodate the new condensation provisions. On a larger, say a four bedroom double story, it's probably close to around $11,000 per home.
0: And Jordan, I guess in the interest of balance then, I wonder if you've done any modelling on the effect of those issues like condensation or as you said, issues with water damage, how much they cost to fix. Because I guess in all of this, we need to think about a balanced solution. If those safety concerns are actually costing more down the track, how do we balance that with this additional cost?
1: Yeah, so evaluation of the cost and benefits is part of what the

0: Australian Building Codes Board do before they make a recommendation for a change. So one of the issues that industry has identified in those analyses is that they've grossly underestimated the actual costs of implementing these changes. So while it was a line ball decision for, it came out as an acceptable decision for the ministers to go ahead with it immediately based on those costings, industry's assessment of the costs that they've used, that those costs are considerably lower than what the actual costs are when it comes to building it on site.
1: Well, I guess we'll have to watch this space. We are heading toward the news, Jordan. Thanks very much for your time today.
0: No problems. Thanks for the chat.
1: Jordan Murray, there, Executive Director of the Housing Industry Association. On the text line, let me know how you think about that. Hearing it, one texter has already said we need more regulation because you can't trust people to do the job properly. I know from personal experience and experience from others as well. 0467 922 666. What are your thoughts on that balance with the code, the waterproofing versus the cost of homes? Also, coming up next, it's Alpaca Week.

0: Good afternoon. Jennifer Sexton with ABC News. The federal government has announced a $10 billion fuel security package, which includes increasing the country's emergency stockpiles. Isabel Rowe reports.
1: To help protect Australia against more volatility in the Middle East, Prime Minister Anthony Albanese says Tuesday's budget will include money to boost fuel stockpiles by 10 days' worth to 50 days. He's also announced $7.5 billion in loans and financial support to help supply and storage of fuel, and $3.2 billion for a government-owned fuel reserve. Along with the states, Mr Albanese says work will start on re-establishing local refineries.
2: What Australians can be certain of is that we are throwing everything at this.
1: The Prime Minister says he still wants people to conserve fuel where possible.
0: Federal opposition leader Angus Taylor says the government has missed opportunities to block the return of ISIS-linked women and children from Syria. The ABC understands a group of 13 have booked flights that will see them arrive in Australia tomorrow after spending years in a Syrian refugee camp. Earlier this year, the coalition introduced a bill to Parliament that would make it illegal to assist people with links to terrorism from returning to Australia, but it was voted down. Mr Taylor says the proposed laws could have changed today's outcome.
3: We put that bill to the Parliament. They could have voted with us. They voted against us. It was very, very clear. So the government had many opportunities. They failed. They failed to lead. And the consequences are these people are arriving in Australia and it's going to be at a significant cost.
0: Donald Trump says he's paused his military's effort to guide stranded vessels out of the Strait of Hormuz to finalise a deal with Iran. The US president announced the decision in a social media post and says he's making the move based on the request of Pakistan and other countries. Mr Trump has added that the US blockade of Iranian ports will remain in place. His Secretary of State, Marco Rubio, has also announced that America's mission to rid Iran of its nuclear capabilities and destroy its navy is concluded.
4: We achieved the objectives of that operation. We're not cheering for an additional situation to occur. We would prefer the path of peace.
0: The ACT Ombudsman has asked Access Canberra to apologise to a Canberra man after it failed to process his Working with Vulnerable People registration. Georgia Roberts reports.
5: The man has lived experience in detention rehabilitation and wanted to help others who had been through the same. In applying for the registration, the Ombudsman said the man experienced poor communication, poor advice, delayed decision-making and unnecessary requests for information Access Canberra already had. The man referred the issue to the Ombudsman after waiting over a year to only then have his application cancelled. The Ombudsman made five recommendations, including improving communications for applicants with complex cases, and told Access Canberra to apologise to the man and process his request.
0: WA's Minister for Education, Sabina Winton, has confirmed books by Australian author Craig Silvey will not return to the state school curriculum after he pleaded guilty to child exploitation charges. Silvey was charged in January, and at that time Ms Winton requested the Department of Education remove his works for the 2026 school year while the allegations were investigated. Yesterday, the 43-year-old pleaded guilty in the Fremantle

0: Magistrates Court to two charges of possessing and distributing child exploitation material. Ms. Winton says there's no place in the school system for works authored by someone who has admitted to such serious crimes. To finance, and the All Ordinaries is currently up 83 points at 8,986, the dollar's buying 72 US cents. To sport, and reigning Olympic and world champion swimmer Cam McAvoy says he's eyeing off the only individual gold medal he doesn't have at July's Commonwealth Games. McAvoy recently broke the long-standing world record for the 50 metres freestyle, continuing his resurgence in the sport after considering retirement a few years ago. The 31-year-old says it means a lot to go to his third Games.
1: It's the championship competition of this year. It's the one competition I haven't won a gold medal in as well. It's going back to my roots. My first Commonwealth Games were in Glasgow in 2014. I got three silver medals there.
0: Canberra's weather this afternoon, sunny with a top of 18 degrees. Looking further ahead tomorrow, a possible shower with a top of 12. Frost and partly cloudy conditions for Friday with a top of 15. At the moment, it's 16 degrees. ABC News.
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3: You're listening to Afternoons on 666 ABC Canberra. I'm Emma Bickley and I'm filling in today for Alice Matthews. Thanks so much for joining me. It's a lovely day out there. 18 degrees is what we expected. We're around 16. For autumn, I'll take that. It's a little bit windy, but gosh, the leaves are looking beautiful. Where are you listening from today? You know how excited I get. It's the little things. Where are you listening from? Send me a text 0467 922 666. I always love to hear if somebody's listening from somewhere that isn't Canberra. Or maybe, you know, the other day on gardening, somebody said something like, why are there no gardeners in Swinger Hill? I don't know why. I can't even remember if it was Willow or one of the texters. And they said, there doesn't seem to be anyone from Swinger Hill listening.

0: Let's gloss over that. Anyway, the point is it's Alpaca Week. It's a time to celebrate these beautiful sheep with long necks. Or are they giraffes with short necks? No, they're neither of those things. They're alpacas. And I always forget, what's the difference between an alpaca and a llama? You've already corrected me on the pronunciation of Launceston. Come on, tell me, what is the difference between an alpaca and a llama? And why did I mention Launceston? Well, flights today starting Canberra direct to Launceston, which is cool. And at 2:30, we are going to cross to ABC Radio in Launceston. See, I'm saying Launceston. I'm getting it right. We'll be chatting to them about what we should do when we get to Launceston. Now, that being the case, reciprocal information sharing is always a lovely thing. So I guess we should then have suggestions for what to do in Canberra. Now, we've talked about this before. But why don't we go hidden gems? Like, what are the hidden gems? I was writing down some notes, and one that I thought of was that cool fort thing by the lake. Do you know the one I'm talking about? Very long time ago in the annals of my mind when I first moved here, I went on a date with a lovely fellow and he said, let's go for a walk around the fort by the lake. And I always remember thinking, wow, this is really cool. I don't think I've been there since, but it was one of those things where I thought, if I was a kid, I would love this. Could I add the fort by the lake? Does it have a name? Do you know the one I'm talking about? I didn't imagine this, did I? It's by the lake. It's like a fort with tunnel-y sort of situations. 0467 922 666, just in case I've imagined this. Something we were talking about was building and construction. We had Jordan from the Housing Industry Association on the line talking about requests or a desire to pause the introduction of some waterproofing and other amendments to the National Construction Code 2025 because they would increase cost and complexity of building new homes in the ACT. But I don't know, anyone who's ever had a waterproofing issue, I know I'm only looking at this from a very general broad brush sort of way, but it can be very expensive to fix. On the text line, R has said, as we speak, we are renovating our bathrooms and laundry because both showers are leaking badly due to the waterproofing failing. The cost is horrendous. In fact, to renovate the three rooms is costing exactly the same as we paid to have the entire four-bedroom house built a couple of decades ago. I know prices have risen, of course, but this is ridiculous, yet we have no choice. Incidentally, we saved $6,000 on fixtures and fittings by not buying in Canberra. The Canberra tax is real. A little bit to unpack there, R, but your point about the expense that comes along with having to deal with poor waterproofing water issues. I'd love to hear from you. Have you had this problem? 0467 922 666, because, you know, at first, if the changes to the code are going to make it more expensive to build homes, obviously we're concerned about that. But then at the same time, if they're fixing things that cause huge costs down the track, there needs to be a balance there. Rob from Fadden used to work in construction and he has some thoughts on this. Rob, thanks for calling through.
1: Yeah, hi. You've covered a lot of the points that I was going to make there, Emma, but it makes me angry when industry organisations, and bear in mind that the HIA is there to represent and defend builders, not homeowners. I do take exception to a lot of the, let's call it obfuscation that the industry put up when really necessary amendments to the building code are proposed. Sure, it adds to the cost of the building, but I have had a minor issue with waterproofing in my house, but the guy who built my house was a perfectionist. But more so the apartment construction industry takes advantage of the fact that they don't, after three stories, don't have to warrant their buildings. And
0: what do you mean?
1: There is no building warranty on the majority of apartment buildings in Canberra.
0: So then it's the owner's problem, like beyond the third story, if something goes wrong. I wonder do people know that? Like, that doesn't feel like a commonly known fact.
1: A lot of people wouldn't necessarily know that. But if the industry was prepared to warrant their work, maybe people would be a lot happier. But there are thousands and thousands of apartments in Canberra that have waterproofing and major problems that go on to structural problems as a result of that water leakage, particularly around the Kingston Foreshore area.

0: but virtually any apartment building in Canberra, balconies and the waterproofing of them is a really major point of contention. And arguing that it might add, what, 4,500,
1: I think it was around six, but I can't remember exactly.
0: Oh, six. Yeah, six for a three-bedroom house and 11 for a four-bedroom house. The costs, as you've explained earlier, are considerably more for rectification works. And this sort of lobbying by industry against these sensible requirements really makes me cranky.
1: Rob, I'm really glad you called in, and especially as somebody who worked in the construction industry for a long time. The thing that worries me with water is, you know, that old expression, like water will find a way. It can be a little bit insipid in the way that it can cause damage and you might not know about it for a long
0: Well,
1: time.
0: it seeps in and gradually infiltrates all through buildings. And with the increase, getting back to the condensation problems today, and I'm been out of the industry so long that I'm not up to date with the waterproofing and the membranes that are used these
1: Yes.
0: days to limit air movements and to reduce drafting, which is essential for energy conservation, but that increases the opportunity for more condensation within buildings if it's not done correctly.
1: Yeah, and in
0: And
1: fact, somebody's texted in and said, if problems with water and condensation are such issues, then builders have perhaps been saving money by building substandard houses and apartments for years. Any thoughts on that text, Rob?
0: absolutely agree, couldn't agree more.
1: Well, it's one that we're going to have to keep watching this space, I think, Rob, to see whether, because of course we've had the reason this came about was Shadow Minister for Home Ownership and Housing Affordability, Deborah Morris, noted that, you know, Labor is already more than 1,200 completed homes behind the trend required to meet their own 30,000 by 2030 housing target. And therefore, making these changes would put them further behind. But the more I chat to you and see the texts that are coming in, I think that there's got to be some sort of balance if these safety concerns are going to cost more money down the track as well.
0: Well, I think most of the opposition arguments about the federal government's target of 1.2 million homes are rather spurious as well. But I won't go into
1: Well, Rob, I've appreciated chatting to you. Thank you so much for bringing your expertise from working in the industry, bringing your
0: Well,
1: opinion.
0: it's a bit dated, but I do recall from some of the apartments, particularly around the Kingston foreshore, if you talk to any of the body corporate groups for those buildings, you'll find that there are major problems. There
1: Yeah.
0: have been massive legal cases over it.
1: And I think we actually have another caller coming up who wants to talk about just that. Good on you, Rob. Thanks for
0: No
1: listening.
0: worries.
1: Rob from Fadden there. We go across now to Woz from Warramanga. Woz, you've been listening. You got something to say too.
2: Yeah, look, hello, Emma.
1: Hello.
2: Good afternoon to you. I hope you don't own an apartment.
1: No, at this point in time, just checks notebook. No, I do not own an apartment, Woz, but I've heard things that make me nervous about owning one. I'll be honest, that's my own personal opinion. Woz, what do you want to tell everyone?
2: Look, I work for a number of strata companies and we do maintenance on units, and some of them are not very old. And like water ingress is a real problem on balconies. And just echoing what Rob said, there seems to be, like, there's no real comeback. Anything above three stories high, there's no building guarantee. It's a real issue for people who get involved. And I think you touched, one of your comments just shortly before was that, you know, when water gets in, it's obviously very damaging, but when it gets in an apartment block, you often can't find the source very easily. It's not like a house where you can find a gutter or a split tile or something like that.
1: Yeah, and then it can do all kinds of damage. Was I know even in our house, we had a scenario where I think people thought I was going a bit loopy because I kept saying, it feels like water is slowly oozing out of the tiles on the opposite side of the bathroom. And for a long time, nobody believed me. They were like, oh, it's condensation from the hot steam and blah, blah, blah. No, it wasn't. It was that it wasn't properly sealed. And it was actually kind of, I'm no expert, flowing over to the other side and leaking out the grout.
2: It's very common.

0: in bathrooms where they haven't been sealed with a proper proprietary product behind the tiling, and it does actually seep very slowly through the walls, and you'll find it goes past the studs and into the plaster in a hallway or in a bedroom.
1: Yeah, it's not good.
0: It's, that sort of stuff's reasonably easily repaired without a huge amount of money, but some of these other things are very ordinary.
1: Yeah, well, Stephen on the text line has said, I live in an apartment block in Bruce. The builder failed to do the waterproofing of the courtyards. After a lengthy, expensive legal battle, the builder was forced to spend over $10 million rectifying the problem. That's from Stephen on the text line. And we've got a few other people echoing that. Was, I think maybe this waterproofing issue is something that quite a few of our listeners have experienced personally.
0: Yes, it would be. And one of the most interesting ones that I had was a garden, a nice little garden above the underground car park, and the tree roots or the plant roots have gone through the membrane, and people were getting nice, you know, brown coloured stains all over their particular parking spots.
1: Oh, no.
0: It's a very expensive rectification.
1: Yes, exactly. And that's Liz has chimed in on 0467 922 666. Liz is saying, well said, Rob. Builders need to do the job properly. They need to be accountable for their work like everyone else. It's heartbreaking when your newly built house leaks because rectification work is expensive. Was, I don't know your thoughts on this, but it's sounding to me like the idea of putting a pause on these changes, this adoption of the construction code changes, that saying it will save you money on the cost of a build doesn't take into account what it could cost you if something goes wrong.
0: Well, it would be just nice, I think, as your previous text has said, if you just managed to get it right in the first place,
1: yeah,
0: and then there wouldn't be these problems.
1: Yep, yeah. Jen, the OG of Woden on the text line, says, I'd rather buy a 50-year-old house than a 2-year-old apartment. That sounds a bit extreme, but Woz, what do you reckon?
0: A common sentiment amongst people I bump into all the time, Emma.
1: Yeah, very, very interesting stuff. And again, Woz, thanks for listening. And I really appreciate these insights from people that work, first from Rob, who was in construction, and from you, who kind of, I'm guessing if you're doing strata work, you're kind of mopping up, pardon the pun, some of these issues.
0: Yeah, a few of them, exactly.
1: Yeah, good on you, Woz. Thanks for calling through.
0: Thanks, Emma.
1: Was from Warramanga. If you've got some thoughts on that, I would love to hear them. 0467 922 666, or you can call through on 1300 681 666. Now, this half hour, I did promise you alpacas, not in the studio, not coming through the airwaves in any material sense, but a conversation about Alpaca Week. You know, in these difficult times in the world, there can be a lot of challenging things on the news, but talking about alpacas can bring a smile to anyone's face. Also, I still want your suggestions for the hidden gems in Canberra so that at 2:30 when we chat to Launceston Live, we can say, look, you know about Parliament House, you know about the War Memorial, but here's the hidden gems. I mentioned the fort by the lake. Someone has said, Erin from Canberra says, Emma, I think you're thinking of Western Park. I don't think I am, because this is a fort that's somewhere... Gosh, it sounds like I've never lived in Canberra, but I actually have lived here for a really long time. I just don't know what anything's called. Like, you know, when you're driving along past the lake, you've come down from the War Memorial and you're driving and pretend you're on your way to Belconnen or you're on your way to Fishwick, and somewhere around there, there's a fort and I remember it, but I don't know what it's called. Please help me. I don't think it's Western Park. Let me know if you know the one I'm talking about. 0467 922 666. Far be it from me to use this show as a way to jog my memory or find an answer to a question. We'll be talking alpacas. Keep sending in your hidden gems and your thoughts on construction, particularly water leakage in Canberra. 0467 922 666. I am going to go to some Tina Arena, though. This is Sorrento Moon. It's 20 minutes past one. You are listening to 666 ABC Canberra.

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1: Take us with you indeed. I'm Emma Bickley filling in for Alice Matthews. You are listening to 666 ABC Canberra. And speaking of taking us with you, I love the shout out when I say, hey, where are you listening from? Send me a text on 0467 922 666. I'm listening to your broadcast from the plains at Hoskinstown. Regards, Phil from Molonglo Park. Sounds lovely. Oh, the plains. That makes it sound fancy. I love the sound of that. Thank you so much for sending it through. We've got Ramon who says, I'm listening from a nice backyard in Evatt. A wonderful afternoon for it. And Ramon has sent in a photo of the wireless, old school, and it is very clear there. 666 is what you're listening to. Ramon, thanks very much for texting through. If you're listening from somewhere, I don't really mind if it's in Canberra, but especially if it's somewhere else. Maybe you're in New York and you've, you know, set yourself an alarm to wake up and listen to Afternoons. I would be so thoroughly grateful if you sent us a message on 0467 922 666. We're all trying to get to the bottom of where this castle is and whether Emma dreamed the castle, the fort by the lake. It's like a cool kids' playground area. It's sort of brick and concrete from memory. Did I imagine this? Let me know. Robert Fletcher.

0: Fletcher is on the line. He has a wonderful title. It says here, Robert Fletcher, owner of Hefner, the alpaca. You see, it seems like every week we're marking a celebration or a cause. If you were listening yesterday, you know that we're celebrating Tree Week, but it's also another celebratory week for some very woolly creatures. It's National Alpaca Week. Robert Fletcher, welcome to Afternoons.
1: How are you?
0: I'm great. And I have to say, just tell me, just really, like, don't burst this bubble for me. What's it like owning an alpaca?
1: Not too bad, considering the people I get to meet and the places I get to go. This particular alpaca is a good one to own.
0: Oh, it sounds like a fun, you know, it sounds like one of those things that when you're little you would wish to own an alpaca. How did you come to be the owner of Hefner, or does Hefner own you?
1: Yeah, probably the other way around. But look, we've been breeding alpacas for over 20 years now. And, yeah, we just ended up with Hefner and, yeah, and the rest is history.
0: What's the difference between an alpaca and a llama?
1: I say to most people, if you remember banana llama, llamas have banana-shaped ears and they're a lot bigger.
0: That's amazing. Banana llama. I can remember that.
1: Yes.
0: That is one that I think everybody should keep in their back pocket for a fun trivia. Okay, so banana llama, alpacas have smaller ears. How many alpacas do you have, Robert?
1: Around 50.
0: Nice. That's a lot of alpacas. What do you do with them all?
1: We just breed them for the wool. We do show them occasionally as well, but we also run about 30 llamas as well.
0: So you've got both the bananas and the regular.
1: We do.
0: Robert, Hefner in particular has a bit of a sort of cult following. He's quite popular. Tell me what Hefner gets up to.
1: We're back this week from Gundawindi show up in Queensland. So we've been back there for a couple of days. And this weekend coming up, we've got a nursing home to go to in Canberra on Friday. Then we'll also do the hospice on the lake on Friday afternoon. And then we've got a charity night for Make-A-Wish Foundation Goulburn in Goulburn.
0: So I know a little bit about Hefner, could we accurately describe him as a therapy alpaca?
1: Yeah, definitely. Definitely.
0: What's the reaction of people when Hefner comes strolling in?
1: Yeah, quite good. And the recent trip we did up to Gundawindi, you know, we did several nursing homes on the way up and back. So it's always good to go and see the oldies, and it's good to see the reactions on their face when we walk in.
0: Oh, how beautiful. What do alpacas and llamas eat?
1: Usually they just on pasture. Hefner, because he travels so much, we feed him oats, lupins, chaff, and then he has both lucerne and oat and hay as well.
0: Is Hefner and his flock, what's the collective noun for a group of alpacas?
1: A herd of
0: herd,
1: alpacas.
0: Herd, sorry, yes. Flocks are things with wings.
1: Yeah.
0: Hefner and the crew, let's say, are they hard to take care of in terms of, you said that you use their coats for wool. What's that process like?
1: Yeah, not too bad. I think looking after them is similar to looking after sheep. Probably the hardest part is the shearing side of that, but I'm a bit lucky. Both my daughter and her partner are alpaca shearers, so I get them done easily, where others, you know, might struggle if they've only got a couple to do.
0: I feel like that was pretty handy planning there, Robert. Like when your daughter was little, were you just encouraging her, like, oh, don't become a teacher or a paramedic or something? Like, why don't you go into alpaca shearing?
1: Well, she's actually a school teacher, but she shears alpacas on the side. Yeah.
0: That's very, very handy for you. If any of our listeners would like to see some photos of Hefner out and about, does Hefner have social media or a website?
1: Yeah, he does. He has both, and Instagram and Facebook, so you can go and check him out online and just see what he gets up to.
0: That is so cute. Do we just look for, is it just Hefner the alpaca?
1: Yeah, spelled a little bit different to what people think. So it's H-E-P-H-N-E-R, and, yeah, you'll be able to follow his journeys.
0: And what are Hefner and the herd doing to celebrate Alpaca Week?
1: Us specifically, not that much, apart from what I said earlier, but there are, if you went onto the Alpaca website, Australian Alpaca Association website, you'd find out that any alpaca farms that are open for Alpaca Week.
0: That's so great. In fact, speaking of the number of alpacas, this kind of blew me away. The statistic is that there are more than 160,000 registered alpacas across Australia. Robert, back when you got into it, was it a bit unusual or odd, or was it already pretty popular by then?
1: No, it was fairly popular by the time we got into it. I think it's around about the 30-odd year now that alpacas have been here. So by the time we got into it, it was, you know, fairly well going. But, yeah, there seems to be people coming into it all the time.
0: Well, it sounds like an incredibly wholesome and valuable thing to own an alpaca, let alone to own one like Hefner that goes to amazing places like Claire Holland House to provide some comfort when people are going through difficult times. Robert, you sound like a good egg. Say hello to Hefner for us.
1: Will do. Thanks for your time.
0: Thanks. Robert Fletcher there. He's the owner of Hefner, the alpaca. Somebody just texted in and said, "Chow, can we buy alpaca meat to eat?" Oh. I mean, I'm European, but even I've never thought about that. I don't know. And I don't know. You're listening to 666 ABC Canberra. A few of you, that is to say many of you, are texting in to try and help me figure out whether this fort or castle was real and where it is. I think we're going to get to the bottom of it. So why don't we first do the important thing? Let's go across to the fabulous Jennifer Sexton and get some news headlines.
2: Hi Emma, making news. The Prime Minister has announced Australia will increase its fuel reserves and look into re-establishing refineries as part of a $10 billion fuel and fertiliser security package. US President Donald Trump says he's paused his military's effort to guide stranded vessels out of the Strait of Hormuz to finalise a deal with Iran and at the request of Pakistan and other countries. The ACT Legislative Assembly is establishing a committee to examine allegations CRT CEO Margo McNeil misled an inquiry into her recruitment. The ACT Ombudsman has asked Access Canberra to apologise to a Canberra man after it failed to process his Working with Vulnerable People registration. WA's Minister for Education has confirmed books by Australian author Craig Silvey will not return to the state school curriculum after he pleaded guilty to child exploitation charges. Spain has given permission for a cruise ship at the centre of a deadly outbreak of hantavirus to travel to the Canary Islands after a request from the World Health Organization. And in sport, reigning Olympic and world champion swimmer Cam McAvoy says he's eyeing off a gold medal at July's Commonwealth Games. The 31-year-old recently broke the long-standing world record for the 50 metres freestyle, continuing his resurgence in the sport after considering retirement a few years ago. Canberra's weather this afternoon, sunny with northwesterly winds becoming light this evening, heading for, 18 degrees. At the moment, it's 16 degrees at Dixon and Tarquinong. Emma, more news coming for 2 o'clock.
0: Thank you very much, Jen. I'm trying to get to the bottom of something. I have lived in Canberra far too long to not know where things are and what they're called, but here we are. And there's something that I saw about 20 years ago when I first moved here, and I'm not sure if I imagined or if it's real. The text line is popping off. They're trying to help me figure it out. I think we can get to the bottom of it. But point blank, by the lake somewhere, is there a fort or a castle

0: Is it Commonwealth Park? Is it just next to Campbell? I'm sure there's some. Is that the one? Are we talking about a like an old stone castle?
1: Sort of. So Hannah, the lovely Hannah Wormsley, who hosts Local Grandstand, she's on Drive as well. She has texted in to say, yeah, there's a castle. A lovely Jen Sexton. Sometimes I'm conscious that Jen's very busy and I want to make sure she has time to go off and do her other stuff. But that's a good one. Okay, so far on our list of Canberra hidden gems that we'll be recommending to Launceston. Come on, don't let me down. We've got to make it good. Captain's Flat / Bungador / Braidwood. So we're gonna group that as one on the list. We're going to say take a drive, okay? Captain's Flat, Bungador, Braidwood. Then we've got the Mouse House by the lake. That was Emma's suggestion, that especially if you have kids, you should go there. Gay and Garen has already chimed in and said, yes, that's a great playground. I will read some of those texts in a moment. Fort by the lake, Mouse House, great. Then Jennifer Sexton has said Palmerville around Girralang. The walk, I know the one, dog off-leash area, beautiful, lovely in the autumn. Even like on a rainy day, if you've got your gumboots on, you could have a bit of a walk through there. I like that. Can you please keep those coming on 0467 922 666, the hidden gems of Canberra that we can recommend to the people in Launceston. Rhett says, no, Emma, you didn't imagine seeing a castle off Parks Way. It's part of the castle playground in Commonwealth Park. Emma, I know the fort you're talking about, says Cheryl. It's near Narang Pool. I don't know what it's called, but I remember taking my kids there. Cheryl, what's Narang Pool? I feel like I just moved here. Amanda says, yes, the fort is definitely in Commonwealth Park. You didn't imagine it. R says, I wonder if you're thinking of the amazing Ruth Park Playground on the lake in Coombs. No, I'm not, but now I'm curious. Ruth Park, as in the one that wrote The Muddle-Headed Wombat? R, I'm going to need more information from you and more about the amazing Ruth Park Playground in Coombs. Okay, keep them coming. I want the hidden gems of Canberra so I can compile a list. Come on, we've got to look good in front of the Tassie people when we talk to them, okay? These are my colleagues down in Tassie. We're going to have a chat. Now, I'm going to play a song by Paul Kelly because it's currently 22 minutes to 2. And in a moment, we are going to take a little trip to Hughes. Our wonderful roving reporter, Mary Good, was talking about this the other day, the mural at Hughes. Apparently it's stunning to look at. And we thought, well, it depicts some very interesting people. So why don't we get one of them on the show? Why don't we find out a little bit more about one of the people whose face adorns this enormous mural? So you're going to want to stick around to meet Michael Mulvaney. He's a local ecologist and can now add the feather in his cap that he is portrayed in the mural at Hughes. All these messages coming in about this fort, this castle. I think it's definitely real. I didn't imagine this at all. Here's Paul Kelly with Dumb Things.

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4: It's 19 minutes to 2 here on 666 ABC Canberra. Thanks so much for everyone who's joining in, helping me compile a list of hidden gems of Canberra that I can share with the Launceston team when we call them at 2:30. The Lady of Lynham has said the Forest Loop Walk, which circumnavigates the top of Black Mountain, not a hard walk and can be accessed via a car park near the summit of Black Mountain. Okay, I'm going to add that. Forest Loop. My pen has decided not to work. There it goes. Forest Loop Walk. We're old school here at the ABC. We're writing it down with a pen and paper. Lovely message from Bruno, by the way. He just says, hello, I'm sitting in the sun on my porch in O'Connor, looking out on my lipstick maple tree. Oh, Bruno, what a beautiful afternoon for you. That is a stunning tree. Now, talking about the gems of Canberra, talking about trees is the most perfect segue because we're going to take a little trip to Hughes, and this might be somewhere that we add on our list of hidden gems. This weekend, the Hughes shops will celebrate 62 years at the heart of Canberra's inner south with the unveiling of two new community murals honouring locals who've helped shape the area. One of the faces featured is in the studio with me right now. It's ecologist Michael Mulvaney, a passionate advocate for the endangered Gangang cockatoo and a driving force behind the transformation of Red Hill into a thriving boxgum woodland or woodland. Please don't correct me if I pronounce that wrong. Michael Mulvaney, welcome to Afternoons.
5: Hi, Emma.
4: So lovely to have you here. Now, not many of us will experience the moment when you notice a very large version of your own face on the side of a building. Did you know this was happening?
5: Not before it was painted. The organisers knew me well enough that I was a grumpy old man that had just said, no, no. But actually, now that it's up, I really love it and I'm quite touched and proud. So I'm glad that they got past my grumpy old man persona and just did it. Look, and I've spoken to Jeff Filmer, who's the artist, and I said, you know, what would be really great about this is I'll be able to say that at least there's one nose bigger than mine in use now because it's massive, this face.
4: You know what? No comment. But I will say this. You told me something funny. There is another possibly grumpy, possibly old man who had something to say about this mural in the way that only a brother might.
5: Yeah, actually it was my younger brother, but he looks older. Okay. And... yeah, he said that he's

0: I don't have any, but it sounds pretty typical. Look, jokes aside, beautiful mural depicting you, and there's something else around you in the mural?
1: There is. Look, if we could take a step back, it's very little about me, but there's two murals, and on one of them, the kids of the Hughes Primary School decided what would go up, and the other, the northern one, which has got me on it, was basically by consultation with residents in Hughes. And when you look at the murals, they're just chock-a-block full of parrots.
0: So gorgeous.
1: Obviously, the people in Hughes love their parrots. And that's not an accident, because Hughes complained to be the world capital for parrots. There are 12 species of parrot that you can regularly see in Hughes, and 10 of them breed there. I challenge anybody to come up with another suburb which has got as many breeding parrots in
0: them. If you want to challenge Michael Mulvaney, the number is 0467 922 666. But you know what? Whether we challenge you or not, let's just take it as read that that's true. What
1: yeah, look, I'm a trained ecologist.
0: I believe you.
1: I don't lie on the radio.
0: That's not what I meant. I just meant somebody, look, our listeners like to challenge things. Okay,
1: that's
0: you might
1: good.
0: Find this hard to believe, but they like to correct. They're paying attention. They do challenge. So I just thought maybe someone might come forward and challenge it, but until such a point, I thoroughly believe you. 12 species. What are the 12 species?
1: Oh, well, the ones that sort of kick it out there are the gangang and the yellow-tailed black cockatoo. In fact, the yellow-tailed black cockatoo, a chick fledged from its nest just on Monday night. So, yeah.
0: Does fledge, is that a nice way of being pushed out?
1: Well, actually, both with the gangangs and the yellowtails, the parents are on a tree nearby and they're calling quietly and softly. And actually, the chick from last year with the yellow belly, she's still yellowtail, she's still hanging around. So there's three of them calling and calling. And you can see they're getting impatient because the thing's sitting there looking
0: Come
1: over
0: on.
1: The edge. It's like me when I was a young kid at the hide board at the civic pool. Will I jump or won't I? You know, no, it's too scary.
0: And then suddenly?
1: Yeah, they go. And, oh, it's such a lovely sight to see this thing take its first flight. And,
0: oh,
1: yeah.
0: Your joy for this. Yeah. No wonder they painted you, Michael. Yeah. Your joy for talking about this is beautiful. If you've just joined us here on 666 ABC Radio Canberra, I'm Emma Bickley, and my guest is Michael Mulvaney. Now, you can hear him now. He's a local ecologist, but you can also see him as part of a

0: I'm hurting because I'm now living in Curtin. But I was in Ewes for 2 years, and with Red Hill Regenerate, I've spent a lot of my life in Ewes restoring the woodland.
1: Because it's not just the gangangs and the 12 species of parrot in Ewes. Tell me about the box gum.
0: Yeah, well, Red Hill is one of the most important and largest and most diverse patches of box gum woodland left anywhere in Australia. So not only is Ewes the parrot capital of the world, it's got this magnificent woodland on its doorstep. But look, I'm one of the lesser lights up there in terms of who's there on Ewes.
1: Okay.
0: So Ewes residents include Nobel laureates Peter Doherty and Rolf Zinkernagel, who were in the same university housing that I was. Imagine that. We used to have housing for students and people. Now we charge them. Whereas we were given housing.
1: I was about to say, we still have it if you can afford it.
0: Yeah, yeah. Sir Mark Oliphant, renowned physicist, and he was the first president of the Academy of Science. He was a Ewes resident. Des Ball, who basically convinced Carter not to drop bombs on Russia. He was a Ewes resident. Alpha Gregory, look, there'd be thousands of people out there who were taught music by Alpha. She was 20 years. She was the choir master and conductor of the Woden Valley Choir. So,
1: what was her name?
0: Alpha Gregory.
1: Female Alpha. Yeah. Whoever remembers Alpha Gregory, feel free to send us some memories or of any of these people on 0467 922 666.
0: And Harry and Christina from the pharmacy up there because of their loving, caring service over the last 20 years. And
1: how beautiful.
0: Stephanie Aaron Reeder, who's a nationally acclaimed child. Also, they're all Ewes residents and we're all up there.
1: If I didn't know better, Michael Volvani, I'd say that you are a fan of Ewes.
0: I am. Look, come and visit Ewes and lose your blues.
1: You know what? I wanted to join in your merriment when you said that the mural had lots of parrots and gangangs and whatnot, and then it had how many Nobel lorikeets?
0: Yes, very good.
1: See?
0: Yes.
1: All right. Okay, so tell me this. So you're on there and you're with a gangang, aren't you? There's a gangang connected to you.
0: That was my strategy for getting on the wall because parrots are so popular in Ewes. And now I've become the unofficial gangang spokesman. So people, I've been dragged up on the wall under the feather tails of the gangang. So, yeah.

0: Gang Gang wants me to say, look, we spent tens of thousands of years with those Ngunnawal people living together. Now, can't you then imagine a world where we today can get on with the Gang Gang and step up to the plate, do something about climate change, and imagine... He did live in the suburb.
1: Suburbs. Is that what the S stands
0: yeah,
1: for?
0: Yeah, probably, okay. Yes.
1: Yeah, the suburb of Hughes.
0: Yes, yes. And he used to ride his bike to work. Now, how good an example was that? I want to see Albo getting on his push bike.
1: Ecologists.
0: That'd be doing something for climate change.
1: I don't feel like you even need me here. You are running the coolest story I've ever had on the show. Okay, so hang on. So tell me, Hughes is celebrating a birthday. You've fully and thoroughly convinced us that Hughes is great. The mural is beautiful. The two murals are beautiful.
0: The Hughes community is fantastic.
1: The community is great. The birds are great. And if you ever needed more reason to do the right thing for the environment, that the Gang Gangs and their friends might be the reason you need because they're so great. Can you tell our listeners if they want to get involved, when's the party? How do they come along?
0: The party's this Saturday, 11 o'clock at the Hughes shops. And the two murals are on the south and north side of the building. And, yeah, the artists have done a fantastic job. They are really top-notch murals.
1: Michael, we are richer for having listened to you. It was only a short chat, but I'm going to be smiling all day. Your enthusiasm, your zeal is infectious. I want everyone to go and look up a picture of a Gang Gang and be reminded that when you do every little bit for sustainability, that's who you're helping, right?
0: That is, exactly. Thank you, Emma.
1: So welcome. Congratulations for being immortalised on the mural. Don't worry what your brother says. Sounds like a wonderful honour and very exciting for all of us to know more about these great people in Hughes that are depicted on there.
0: Thank you.
1: Oh, good on you. Michael Mulvaney, local ecologist. What a delightful chat. And from Michael, I go immediately and seamlessly to Dr. Brad Tucker, who's an astrophysicist, cosmologist at the ANU. And aren't I lucky? Another one of my favourite people to speak to. G'day, Brad.
2: How's it going, Emma?
1: Oh, it's going great, and I always love to chat space with you. I believe that Canberrans are in for a bit of a treat when it comes to something that'll be falling through the sky. No panic this time. It's not something that's going to land on us or anything like that. Go ahead, Brad.
2: No. Yeah, yeah. Look, so we're having what's called the Eta Quirid meteor shower right now. So this is the regular meteor shower. This is bits of Halley's Comet have broken off. And they leave this trail of debris. And as we go around the sun, we intersect its path. And tonight or early tomorrow morning and the next morning, we'll get little bits of these rock hitting our Earth's atmosphere and burning up as shooting stars. And as you said, nowhere near coming to the ground, just burning flames of rock in the sky.
1: If I'm going to be anywhere near burning, flaming rock, I prefer it to be in the sky rather than anywhere around me. Brad, tell me, if our little space lovers and big ones alike would like to see it, can we get a glimpse of it somehow?
2: Yeah, look, so this isn't the best year. So meteor showers, you kind of talk of it like wine, you know, is it a good year? Is it a bad year? And like both, it actually is

0: that's where we'll start to see the meteors or the shooting stars. So, you know, maybe you walk the dog and, you know, you're up already. Maybe you just need a bit of excuse to wake up a little bit earlier. Or, you know, whatever the case may be, that's your best chance to see it.
1: Okay, you've heard it here. Maybe not first, but you've heard it here from Dr. Brad Tucker that you can see it. It's not as good a year, you know what I mean? I wish I knew enough about wine to make a funny joke. You know, it's a bit like a Sauv Blanc from the something-something region. You can fill in the blanks yourself. But basically, worth seeing, but maybe not the best one you've ever seen. Dr. Tucker, before I let you go, I have to ask, we are today compiling a list of 10 hidden gems in Canberra that we could recommend to our friends in Launceston. They've just been granted the ability to fly here easily. A new route has opened up directly from Canberra to Launceston. 2:30, we're going to chat to them, and we want to give them 10 hidden gems. Can you give me like a space-related hidden gem here in Canberra that we could suggest they visit?
0: So I'm going to give you kind of three. It's a trail. So
1: you
0: can start. This is my job. You can go out to Honeysuckle Creek and go where the actual television broadcasting of the last moon landing occurred.
1: Yes.
0: And then as you make your way back, and most people don't go that far out. We go to Tidbinbilla, the NASA Deep Space Network, which is on the way. But Honeysuckle Creek is where those landings happened. And there's a great not monument, but memorial that actually plays the recordings and shows it. And it's a beautiful walk out there in Nemadji. So head out to Honeysuckle Creek on your way back, stop by the Tidbinbilla NASA tracking station, and then they can do stargazing at Strumlow. So it's the perfect, easy drive.
1: Okay. I'll let you have the three because we can tie them into one on a technicality.
0: Exactly. That's right.
1: Sound perfect.
0: It's one A, B, and C.
1: Okay, perfect. I will lock it in. I knew you'd have an answer for me. Dr. Brad Tucker, it's always a pleasure. Thanks for reminding us that, you know, it's not the best meteor shower you'll ever see, but there is one and it's worth viewing. Thanks a lot.
0: Thanks, Emma.
1: Dr. Brad Tucker there, astrophysicist and cosmologist at the ANU. Hey, thanks for all the wonderful texts that are coming through. Can you please keep adding to that list of hidden gems? 0467 922 666. We're coming up to the news at 2. At 2:30, we'll be chatting to Launceston. Jenny says, I'm very glad for the new Launceston route, Emma, as well as our own hidden gems. Can I tell listeners my recent astonishing discovery?

0: local ecologist. Amy says our gang gang couple are making their home in a eucalypt out on our verge, but they're getting a bit of opposition by a white cockatoo. Oh, Amy, I don't really have any suggestions for that. Maybe just make sure everyone's okay. Amanda says the gang gangs have well and truly moved into Canberra, Mount Taylor site, and we have dozens of bird species here, mainly because we're next to Mount Taylor, but also we have a very healthy urban forest. Go urban forests, go trees. How beautiful. The fort messages still coming in. We love it. But you know what? Coming up next, then and now. Producer Pete, producer Sarah, separated by a few generations, they'll be talking about inventions, inventions that were big when Pete was young. Oh, not that he isn't young. Oh, my goodness, he's going to hate that I said that. You know what I mean. Inventions across the generations. What have been your favourites? 0467 922 666.
1: Good afternoon. Jennifer Sexton with ABC News. Federal opposition leader Angus Taylor says the government's new fuel security plan falls short of what's required. The government has today unveiled a $10 billion fuel security and resilience package aimed at ensuring Australia has at least 50 days fuel supply and storage of diesel and aviation fuel. Mr. Taylor says the mandatory stock obligation should be at least 60 days worth, closer to the 90-day recommendation of the International Energy Agency.
2: The MSA should get to 60 days and that'll take the totals up towards that 90 days we want to see. So we've been saying that for some time. I've laid out a pathway to do it. We've laid out the costings. To do that, the government needs to get on with it. They're not going that far and that's disappointing.
1: The ACT Legislative Assembly is establishing a committee to examine allegations CIT CEO Margot McNeill misled an inquiry into her recruitment. Dr. McNeill told the inquiry and maintained she'd been directed not to disclose she was under investigation for misconduct by her former employer, TAFE New South Wales, at the time. TAFE New South Wales yesterday issued a statement saying it had

0: The ACT Chief Police Officer says he has no issue with the time it took police to disarm a patient who threatened staff at the Canberra hospital with a knife last month. Emmy Groves reports.
1: Police performed a pat-down or frisk search of the 35-year-old and confiscated one knife before transferring him to the hospital's behavioural assessment unit where he produced a second. Eight staff sheltered in a secure room for 3 hours until negotiators in the tactical response unit could disarm him. Deputy Commissioner Scott Lee says he's comfortable with the resolution time given the man's erratic behaviour.
2: Even with our police on the other side of the window, was actually stabbing the window in the direction of our police.
1: Security at the unit has since been tightened and a review is underway.
0: The Chinese foreign minister has met his Iranian counterpart in Beijing after America's top diplomat urged China to tell Iran that they're the bad guys. Iran effectively closed the Strait of Hormuz, a vital oil shipping channel, more than 2 months ago, sending global oil prices skyrocketing. US Secretary of State Marco Rubio claims China's been hit harder than America and has urged Beijing to use its influence with Iran to open the strait.
3: I hope the Chinese tell him what he needs to be told, and that is that what you are doing in the straits is causing you to be globally isolated. You're the bad guy in this. You guys should not be blowing up ships. You should not be putting mines. You should not be trying to hold hostage the global economy.
0: US President Donald Trump is to meet his Chinese counterpart in Beijing next week. A high school teacher has called for an overhaul of how anti-Semitism is addressed in schools while giving evidence at day three of the Royal Commission in Sydney. Gavin Coote reports.
4: A Tasmanian history teacher appearing under the pseudonym AAQ has told the inquiry she has witnessed anti-Semitism in public school classrooms throughout her entire career. But she's testified that students became more openly anti-Semitic after the October 7 Hamas attack.
5: I think it speaks more broadly to teachers, principals and leadership not having the tools or the ability to deal with that type of behaviour, even if they wanted to.
4: The teacher told the inquiry a Jewish student left the school and then moved interstate because of the bullying they were experiencing.
0: To sport, and Alan Alaalatoa will return to the ACT Brumbies squad for the Super Rugby Pacific match against the Western Force at Canberra Stadium this Saturday. Alaalatoa didn't feature in the side's 30-21 defeat against the Queensland Reds after playing the previous round in his return from a back injury. Chris Mickelson is also in line to make his debut after being named on the bench. Mickelson was last season's best player in the ACT John Ident Cup with the Uni North Owls. Turning to the weather for Canberra this afternoon, sunny with northwesterly winds becoming light later, heading for 18 degrees at the moment. It's 16 at Tuggeranong. ABC News.
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8: Scott, no idea. He's sending a photo. Emma, you're not dreaming. This is the fort. That's it. Thank you for the photo. I now know it's real. And goodness me, isn't it glorious? It is done. This is a niche comment, but if anybody knows, you know. It is done in a style of stone and concrete work that I have to say is so intrinsically familiar to anyone of my background. I have to say some of the great stonemasons here in Canberra of Croatian descent. I know this for a fact. And that is the style that they do with all the bits and the pieces and the concrete. Not that they're the only one making stone walls, but now that I look at it, I realise why it had such a moment for me when I first saw it, because it's exactly like the stone walls at my parents' house. Anyway, I'm just delighted that I wasn't dreaming it. Scott No Idea follows that up by saying, Emma, please tell the Taswegians when you speak to them that the politicians are not our fault. I call them FIFOs, fly in, fly outs. Cheers. Scott, thanks so much for joining in, for sending the photo, and sincerely, everybody who sent in ideas about where the fort was, what it's called, all that kind of thing. I am so grateful to you all. All right, now, I'm just hearing a sound outside, but I think that might be just some construction.

0: work that's going on the other side of the road. You're listening to Afternoons on 666 ABC Canberra at 6 minutes past two. The next segment is one that I know you all love. It's called Then and Now. Producer Pete and producer Sarah get in here and they talk about one particular topic across many generations. This time it's inventions. I wonder if you can remember the cool inventions of your childhood. Like, you might start the sentence along these lines when you text me on 0467922666. You might start the sentence, I remember being a kid when we got our first microwave, got our first washing machine, got our first, I don't know, in producer Sarah's case, AI-generated robot creation, whatever it might be. Start the sentence with, I remember being a kid when we got our first dot, dot, dot. Let's have a quick look at what's going on around the capital in terms of the weather. That's an easy one. It is a predicted 18 degrees for us all today and the temperature is currently sitting on, don't fail me now, computer, why did your screen just go blank? It's around 16 or 17 degrees. We pretty much got there. The computer let me down, but the weather didn't, which is great. In terms of traffic, we did have a single vehicle collision near Majura Pines Recreation Centre earlier. I believe that is all cleared up now. But if you see anything on the roads, the number is 1300 681 666. I'm looking for hidden gems as well. We are going to chat to the team at ABC Launceston at around 2:30. And because of this new route, this easy flight route between Canberra and Launceston, I'm saying it correct. I'm not saying Launceston anymore, Launceston. We want to talk about the hidden gems of Canberra, not your obvious ones, but when the Launcestonites fly here, where should they go? We've got Jen Sexton likes Palmerville around Girralang. I like the fort by the lake now that I know that it's real. Somebody said they should take a drive to Captain's Flat. We had Brad Tucker saying they should go to Honeysuckle Creek because that's where they were broadcasting the moon landings. Someone here has said a beautiful picnic at the Cotter. It's a beautiful suggestion. Add yours to the other ones, 0467 922666. By the way, thank you to everyone also who joined in on that conversation about construction and those seeking a pause on the updates to the construction code, the people messaging back and saying, hey, I live in an apartment. I've had water damage. You know, it's cost me a lot of money. It's taken a long time. Here's one that came in from John of Bruce saying, Emma, the apartment complex next to me has been undergoing several years of building remediation due to poor waterproofing. It costs somebody squillions, don't know who, don't compromise on building standards. Another one saying, rebuilding leaks. I don't know any townhouse or apartment building built after 1990 that hasn't had to have remedial work done to fix leaks, roofs, balconies, bathrooms, all shoddily done without adequate waterproofing and construction to regulations. We've been in three residences in the last 30 years, all the same. Our current apartment, 2 years old, has roof leaks. So thanks to everyone providing their views on that one. That was off the back of some comments made by the Libs and by the Housing and the Building Industry Associations about putting a pause on requirements that would be in the new building code for builders because it would jack up the price of housing. But it's interesting to see it from the other perspective, the people who've had to deal with the problems that come around when those construction rules are not adhered to. So keep those conversations flowing. 0467 922666. I can't keep talking because producer Pete is giving me the eye. As only someone of his generation can. He's looking at the clock. He's looking back at me. He's forgetting that I baked him a tray of brownies today because he's such a good friend of mine, but he is giving me the stern look. It's time to talk then and now. When I was young, it seemed that life was so wonderful. Much better than my day. Much better than my day. Much better than my day. Peter, I knew what time it was.
1: Hello.
0: Hello.
1: How you going?
0: It's always a pleasure.
1: Yeah.
0: I enjoy your company very much. Did you like the brownies?
1: I did.
0: Good. I'm so glad
1: very
0: to hear
1: it. Very gooey.
0: Yeah, look, I'm going to be
1: extremely
0: honest.
1: Extremely gooey.
0: I'm going to be honest. The middle wasn't baked through, but don't tell anyone, okay? Come on, it's a thought that counts.
1: No, it was very tasty.
0: I'm glad you enjoyed them. How's life otherwise?
1: Oh, yeah, pretty reasonable. It's beautiful outside.
0: Stunning.
1: Like, when you look out the window. Very glad we had that couple of days of precipitation.
0: Yes, and now everything's looking fresh and green. Mm. Speaking of fresh and green, Producer Sarah, you're looking lovely over there.
2: Oh, thank you so much. I tried to hide my complexion this morning, but I thought I would just come in with no makeup, considering how green I am.
0: I did not notice that. I wasn't even thinking about that. You always look great to me. Peter, did you also try to hide your complexion this morning?
1: It wasn't easy being green.
0: And without further ado, we move to the actual task at hand, which we so seldom do. In then and now, we often talk about a thing or a concept or a story or something that has perhaps changed through the generations. So, Peter, would you like to set us up? What are we talking about today?
1: Inventions.
0: Right.
1: What were the standout inventions of you remember of your youth?
0: Mm-hmm. And that's why I've said to the texters they should start their text with, I remember being a kid and getting our first blank, whether it be a microwave, for example.
1: Yes, there were microwaves before that. I do remember when electricity arrived.
0: Peter was out the back. He was running with one of those things that Fred Flintstone had.
2: Pete,
0: and
2: do you
0: suddenly
2: remember when they invented the pencil? Were you around?
1: It certainly was a change from a rock and.
0: Peter, how did the wheel affect you before
1: that's
0: that?
1: Right.
0: You know, you were just rolling around.
1: Well, we're just dragging things through the dirt. You know, when I was a kid, 5 minutes before the 7 o'clock news on the ABC, so just after Bellbird and before the news, was a program, and I'm pretty sure if I remember rightly, it was called TWT, This Week Tonight. And they used to highlight sort of new inventions, domestic inventions and stuff. And the two that I remember being absolutely fascinated with was the domestic microwave oven.
0: Why do you keep calling it the domestic
1: microwave oven? Well, because I think prior to that, and we're talking early 70s, I think prior to that there had been big commercial kitchen microwaves, like big wheeling trolleys in and stuff. And I think reducing the microwave down to a little box that sat on the kitchen counter was like revolutionary. But the thing that everybody could not get over was the fact that it boiled a cup of water in 1 minute. You know, this this was the thing, you know.
2: Revolutionary.
0: So, Peter, do you remember the arrival of the first microwave in your home?
1: Yeah, absolutely. Mum was absolutely desperate to get one.
0: You know what's really funny about this is that we didn't get my first microwave. My mum was dead against it. We didn't get our first one until I had moved out of home because we tried to buy one when they were relatively like cool in sort of the early 90s. And I remember very clearly my father sort of looked at it and was very suspicious of it, put a frozen meat pie in there for about 11 minutes or 12 minutes or something and said, this thing's horrible, packed it up and sent it back.
1: Yeah, a meat pie was probably the worst thing you could put in it. You know, they don't do pastry well.
0: No, anything with a crisp.
1: And the other thing that I also remember from that period was seeing from London the first example of a CD, compact disc.
0: Live from London, this is the BBC.
1: And it was incredible because they threw this thing around the room, they ran over it with a truck.
0: Why?
1: You know, well, because, you know, LPs, vinyl LPs,
0: yes,
1: easily scratched, you know, damaged, warped. Whereas the CD was, what they were telling us was that it was virtually indestructible.
2: I don't know if CDs are car resilient. I would have to check that.
0: No, well, I don't think they're that resilient at all.
1: The ones they were showing were about, you know, I'm indicating now on radio, which is, you know, always a good visual medium.
0: Yes.
1: That they were about 5 or 6 millimetres thick, like they were really
0: chunky.
1: Thin, you know.
0: They were big boys.
1: And it took about another probably 5 or 10 years for them to appear in music shops, and they were very thin and they were scratchable and they skipped and they didn't live up to the promise of indestructibility. I remember when they arrived.
0: When we talk inventions, it is important to talk about television commercials for inventions. And like, I don't know why there's this propensity to always want to destruct the thing. So you want to destroy the thing to prove how good the thing is.
1: Yeah.
0: Like, it's like this.
2: I know exactly what you mean. I mean, obviously, we can't say brand names here, but there's one American invention that I always see advertised on late night TV if I go down to the living room. My dad is like fallen asleep in front of the TV, and there's some American man talking about this sort of sticky tape, but it's really powerful tape. And so, what they did was, you know, those boats that have like the fan at the back?
0: Yes.

0: Hydrofoil.
1: Pete used to take one to school.
2: The ones that, you know, people use like in the swamp.
1: Yes.
0: The swamp boats.
1: The swamp boats. So they literally sawed this boat in half and they were like, you can use this tape to fix it back up. So I know exactly what you mean.
2: If you ever have a moment, there is a truly spectacular video on the YouTube machine and you look it up. It's something like infomercials that for things that people never needed. Yeah. And it'll be things like, it'll be like, do you have trouble mixing a salad? And it'll be someone doing this flailing Kermit sort of arms and their salad's going everywhere. And no one's ever had that problem.
0: No, not really. There used to be a famous brand called Catel back in the 70s and 80s. And they did everything from, you know, chopper, like, you know, onion slices to record holder dispensers. They were famous for inventing things that nobody ever actually needed.
2: People are coming through on the text line on 0467 922 666. Yes, Peter, I know that she's there. When you're the guest, I you don't have to tell me. I know she's there. I love
0: I'm
2: Peter.
0: A producer.
2: Peter was one of the first producers I ever had. And it may not seem like it, but we have a very good friendship and we get along very well, unless he's telling me what to do when I'm presenting a show. Now, listen, the texts are coming through, Peter, okay? And I just want to tell people about one of them. I remember being a kid when we got our first computer back in 1987. It had no hard drive, 64K of RAM. In order to run a program, you would turn a crank. No, you would put a cassette tape into the keyboard, press play, and then we'd happily wait 10 to 15 minutes for the program to load. Producer Sarah, what is your first memory of a computer?
1: Oh, gosh. I do remember computers being substantially slower than they are now, but we did have one of those box computers, none of these laptops that the kids these days have. It was one of those ones that when you turned it on, it sounded like it was taking off, and there was a big sort of, I guess, PC
2: CPU.
1: Box. CPU, yep. And there were two games that I had on it. One of them was an encyclopedia game that my parents bought me.
2: Was it Encarta?
1: It was. Oh my gosh, yes. You've just unlocked something in my brain.
2: I don't know if anybody knows what I'm about to say, but if you do, we could be very good friends. There was a game on there called Mind Maze. It was poorly animated and it was a jester who would wander through a castle and ask you trivia questions. And I am exactly the type of nerdy kid that thought that was great.
1: Oh, I didn't know about that, but Encarta, I remember that. It's like deep in my brain vault.
2: So, okay, what are some of the inventions then, apart from the computer that isn't a laptop? What else do you remember, Sarah Greene?
1: Oh, this is going to be another technology thing, but smartphones. I mean, obviously phones have been around for a while, also I'm told. Pete, can you confirm?
0: Yes, the telephonic device has been around for at least a century.
2: The old telephonola.
0: And in fact, they had car phones

0: And but then in the '80s there was the, you know, and I'll say because it was Motorola, but it was such an iconic phone, the Motorola brick.
1: And it was a brick.
0: And it was a brick. It was like, it was this huge thing.
1: It was like, if you had made it, you had a waterbed and a car phone.
0: Yep.
2: Oh, waterbeds. Were those real or were they just?
0: Yeah, yeah.
1: They were the worst. I'm going to tell a story now that embarrasses me as much as it embarrasses anyone else who has lived through this moment. We went to visit some family friends who lived in Everett. And we were living in Bateman's Bay. So, of course, we had to sleep over. And they had a waterbed. And I slept in it. And I had a dream that I was floating on the seas, and I'm not going to finish that sentence. I don't let everybody else imagine what might have happened to a small child who was sleeping while floating on the seas.
0: Rough. I was going to say got seasick.
1: But, sure.
0: You know.
1: Well, let's go with that.
0: Let's go with that.
2: Were these beds comfortable?
0: Yeah, yeah. No, they were.
1: They were
0: well,
1: weird.
0: It depended because there was, if you had one that didn't have baffles in it.
1: What?
2: What's a baffle?
1: What's a baffle?
0: A baffle is like a section, you know, or a piece of foam, bits of foam in the internal structure.
1: Structural integrity.
0: To stop the water from sloshing from one end to the other or moving from side to side. Mm-hmm. So if it was a baffled waterbed, then you didn't move around when the other person sat on it.
1: And, we've got a baffled young producer watching an older producer go, yeah, yeah. With his
2: Do you
1: arms.
2: Think we've lost something important now that the waterbed has been phased out of culture?
0: No, not really.
1: Were any other beds attempted?
0: Because they also weighed like a ton. Literally, oh, yeah. Like you know,
1: what
0: 1 kilo.
1: A leak?
0: Well, a litre of water is 1 kilo. So these things took like 100, you know, 100
2: Did
0: litres.
2: Did people
0: or something.
2: Ever put fish in their waterbeds?
1: No, you can't see into it.
0: No.
2: Well, that wouldn't stop people, I don't think. I'm sure somebody did.
1: Well, I think fish require oxygen and light to survive. This was very much like you couldn't tell until you sat on it that someone had a waterbed.
2: Oh, what was the point? Was it just like, oh, this is a cool novelty kind of thing?
1: Well, let's ask the audience. You are listening to 666 ABC Canberra. The segment is called Then and Now, and today we are talking inventions. Waterbeds are an invention that I would go so far as to argue never needed to be invented, but did you have one? Does anybody still have one? 0467 922 666. In fact, if you have a waterbed, you must call us and tell us what drew you to it, how old it is, what's the maintenance, do you have fish in it? 1300 681 666.
0: I was also, when I was thinking about this, of course, it occurred to me that the ABC used to run a fabulous TV program.

0: inventions, which was the pop top soda can.
1: Oh, yes.
2: Nice.
0: The pop top soda can and a thing called a workmate, which is like a workbench that folds down into a little, you know, carryable thing.
1: Oh, that's handy.
0: Yeah, yeah, yeah. There are a whole bunch.
1: When you go on a boat for the day, he'd come home and he'd say, gosh, I'm so tired. I feel like I've worked every muscle in my body. And then the cogs started turning and he was like, I want to invent a board that you stand on that vibrates and wibble wobbles as if you're on a boat as a method of weight loss. And we thought he was ridiculous.
2: That's Guess a real what? Thing.
0: It's a real thing.
1: You know what else he invented? Crocs. He used to, even in the, like, I don't know, ancient times, he used to cut his old gum boots off into the shape of a croc and he would wear them around and people would say, can you make me a pair of those cut-off gum boots?
2: Did he have the holes in them?
1: No, and I reckon that's where he fell down.
2: So he just had a short gum boot.
1: If your dad invented something, 0467922666.
0: I mean, if I tried to convince my dad to send his sausage sizzle sausage holder.
1: To the inventors.
0: To KTEL.
2: There's still time.
1: I reckon you should. This is a legacy for you,
2: file
1: Peter.
2: For a patent.
1: You know, Peter, if you're looking for that one pinnacle in your life, this could really be it.
0: Yeah.
1: Producer Sarah, inventions.
2: Well, if we're still talking about dads, this is not necessarily anything physical that my dad made, but I believe that he was the first in this movement.
1: Go, go.
2: I was looking back on some old digital photos that we'd uploaded to a USB the other day from our cameras from like 2006. And there are some photos of my dad like attempting, I think, the first selfie, because not with the phone. This is like before smartphones came out.
1: Like with a regular camera?
2: No, he would take photos of us. I think this was at my brother's 5th birthday party, and then there's just a bunch of kids eating cake, and then there's just intermittently my dad taking a photo of himself, like sort of up his nose. But he's like doing it on purpose because he's trying to get the best angle.
1: He might be the inventor of the selfie.
0: Well, you know, that was the Caroline's quiz, cryptic quiz this morning.
2: Was it Mark Reeb? Was that the answer?
0: It was invented in Japan.
1: What?
0: Apparently.
1: Are you kidding?
2: When? What year do we know?
1: Today?
0: You'll need to speak to
1: you have
0: the
1: to ask Caroline.
0: Cryptic
1: your
0: clue
1: dad
0: master.
1: Might have. You know what? If you invent something independently of the other person that invented it, I think you should still have claim. Like if you can prove that you had nothing to do with that guy or woman or person, you should still get it.
0: Well, Bluetooth and Wi-Fi. Canberra inventions.
2: Oh, Canberra specific. I knew they were CSIRO. Australian.
1: Yeah,
2: that's Canberra.
1: We'll claim that.
0: Well, you know.
1: On the text
2: Hills
1: line.
2: Hills Hoist. Amazing.
0: Hills Hoist.
1: What a wonderful invention. Let's have a look on the text line. My cousin had a waterbed in the early 90s and I had a sleepover with her and the waterbed leaked. And there was then the biggest panic because everyone thought they had peed the bed, but we hadn't. So your story is a little diverges from my story there a little bit. And then we had to drain it by using a hose out the window. Have you ever had to drain a bed?
2: I've not.
1: No.
2: I hope I never get that opportunity.
1: Miami Vice made the phone brick very famous in the 1980s. Producer Sarah, do you know what Miami Vice is?
2: It's a cop show. Don't know much else about that.
1: Waterbed. Very comfy, but you couldn't move them. My recollection is they were mostly owned by men.
2: Waterbeds?
1: Yeah.
0: I don't know about that.
1: Was it like a bachelor pad thing? Like, come and see my waterbed.
2: It kind of does indicate
0: that
2: a little bit.
0: It does have that vibe, doesn't it? Like the round bed, the circular bed.
2: Oh, those are a big thing now.
0: That you could never buy sheets for.
2: No, you can. Circular beds are

0: sheets. You have to tell us the truth.
1: Could you have a triangle bed? I could invent that.
2: No, that would be weird.
0: What would be the point of a triangle bed?
2: Well, actually, I do have a triangle bed. What? In the front, I have a little boat and it has a little V, what's called a V berth in the front, in the bow.
0: Peter, if somebody accidentally cuts your boat in half, Sarah Grebe knows
2: has the tape.
0: I have the tape. I know the guy.
2: And on that note.
0: No, you know what? We have not heard enough about the young people invention. So your dad invented the selfie. I'm going to stick with that. Mark,
1: mate, we've got 1 minute left.
0: Ah, that time is a fluid concept.
1: Okay, so iPhones, I distinctly remember us getting our first air fryer and thinking it was the coolest thing ever. And I double checked and air fryers were only invented in 2006.
2: So that's your equivalent to my microwave oven.
1: Yes. They're pretty good, but it depends, I suppose, how advanced your air fryer is. I think our one is a bit shoddy because it doesn't like rotate when the food is inside. So if you try and cook a pizza, like half of it ends up being burnt and half of it ends up being normal pizza temperature.
0: I've never cooked a pizza in mine, but I adore my air fryer. I do lamb cutlets in it. Very good. Speaking of comparisons, Stu says, KTEL, the 70s equivalent of Temu.
2: Yeah, that'd be right.
0: He also remembers the show The Inventors. One presenter, Diana Fisher, would ask every contestant, will it fit in the boot of my Mini?
2: Or what other colours does it come in? And it could have been a hammer. And she
1: That's
2: would
1: a
2: have
1: great
2: still
1: question.
2: Said, is it safe for the kids? And what colours do they come in?
0: Okay, I think we have to wrap it, but I will say this. I couldn't not read a message from Ellie and Kayleen because regular listeners will know that Ellie actually collects vintage technology, so things like Pete's old microwave or whatever. She said, Emma, do you realise that your dad invented the flab blaster from Kath and Kim? Ellie, you're adorable, as are you. Producer Pete, producer Sarah,
2: thank you.
0: This has been Then and Now, and here's the wonderful Jennifer Sexton with news headlines.
3: Hi, Emma. Making news, Federal Opposition Leader Angus Taylor says the government's new $10 billion fuel security plan falls short of what's required. The mandatory fuel stock obligation should be at least 60 days' worth rather than 50. The federal government has confirmed 13 women and children with ties to Islamic State fighters have made plans to travel home from Syria, but says it will not be assisting them. The ABC understands the group will arrive tomorrow. The Legislative Assembly is establishing a committee to examine allegations CRT CEO Margot McNeil misled an inquiry into her recruitment. The ACT Chief Police Officer says he has no issue with the time it took police to disarm a patient who threatened staff at the Canberra Hospital with a knife last month. Regional communities in New South Wales and Queensland say they're concerned about the federal government's decision to scrap the full inland rail project, arguing the current system won't cope long term. Overseas, and the US Justice Department's added another charge of assault on a federal officer with a deadly weapon to the case against the man accused of trying to assassinate President Donald Trump. Solomon Islands police have launched an emergency operation in the country's west after last month's cyclone exposed unexploded World War II ordnance. And in sport, Alan Alaalatoa will return to the ACT Brumbies squad for the Super Rugby Pacific match against the Western Force at Canberra Stadium on Saturday after recovering from a back injury. Sunny with northwesterly winds becoming light later for the capital. At the moment, it's 16 degrees at Dixon.
0: Thanks very much, Jen.
3: No worries.
0: We are about to do something very exciting.
3: Oh, yeah.
0: We're going across to ABC Northern Tasmania to talk to someone from Launceston.
3: And you've got your list.
0: I have a list. Palmerville is on there. Thank you for that. Any last minute ones that you'd like to tell me about?
3: The only thing is it's probably not exciting enough people that are coming. Well, I don't know. I don't
0: Give
3: know what else.
0: Whirl.
3: Well, tell me what else you've got on your list.
0: Well, you
3: the
0: know.
3: The castle.
0: Yeah, so Honeysuckle Creek is one that was recommended. Jen, I'm being told I have to go.
3: Tasmania is calling.
0: We can't leave Tasmania waiting. Let's do a huge ahoy hoy, Tasmania.
4: 92936.
0: Tasmania.
4: I am hoping that their news headlines are now over and our colleagues in Canberra are ready to talk to us right now.
0: Oh, my goodness. Can we hear each other? Tasmania, can you hear Canberra?
4: Hello. Hello. Yes, Emma, we can. How are you?
0: Marvellous. I am well. This is like the Eurovision Song Contest. Tasmania, this is Canberra calling. Well, it is lovely to be chatting to you. I'm Emma Bickley here in Canberra, and we are excited because we have flights that connect our two beautiful cities.
4: Yes, we do indeed. Now, I think people know a reasonable amount about Canberra just because of what Canberra is in the nation. What do you know about Launceston? Anything at all?
0: You know what I know? I know that I

0: I just kick off to just share a little bit about Launceston. So it's on the Tamar River.
1: Beautiful.
0: Which has magnificent fishing.
1: Nice to know.
0: And there's fishing all up the kind of north coast of Tasmania. There's incredible fishing all across there. Plus, if you're into trout, there's a lot of that around there as well. 90,000 people in Launceston. There's vineyards everywhere. The Tamar Valley is full of vineyards. There's an incredible food culture there. And for some weird historical reason to do with our connections to Japan, there are monkeys in the park.
1: Wait, no, you're going to need to provide more information because we have our sister city is Nara. Nara's known for deers. Canberra's known for a lot of things, but we don't have any monkeys. What happened there?
0: Canberra does too have monkeys.
1: Well, we have them in the zoo, but we don't have them in the park.
0: Yeah, that's right. Well, look, you know, there is a specific monkey enclosure in the park.
1: Oh, well,
0: they're not just wandering around wild.
1: Well, I don't know. It's been a very long time since I went to Launceston, and the way you made it sound was like those videos you see people when they go to Bali and the monkey steals their wallet. I was getting worried.
0: No, it's the glory of the macaque in the park, in the middle of Launceston, you know, and it's just this weird thing, you know. They also all apparently have herpes, so you don't really want to go in there.
1: I mean, we know that our koalas are all afflicted with chlamydia, so we really shouldn't judge. I have heard that we in Canberra, I've not seen one personally, but we have roaming peacocks that just wander around the place. So I feel like that's an immediate connection. That gives us something to talk about.
0: Yeah. If you go to the gorge...
1: Cataract.
0: So the Cataract Gorge in Launceston, which is a really beautiful spot. It's got a beautiful kind of outdoor pool, and there's the actual river flowing through it, obviously the gorge itself, and there's a chairlift over the top, and there are peacocks providing their as you're there.
1: Yeah, that's immediately going to our little snippets that we play throughout the day. You're listening to Afternoons. We were talking to Tassie. Here's a peacock sound. Joel Reinberger joins me on the line from Launceston to talk about the things you can do in Launceston. I have a question for you.
0: Yep.
1: Cataract Gorge, beautiful, enjoyed it thoroughly. The only thing I will say is I was there many, many years ago. The chair lift contraption, little bit outdated. Kind of felt like I was on a, you know, park bench floating through the sky. Has that been improved at all?
0: Oh, it is nicely retro is how we like to think of it, Emma.
1: Safety concerns.
0: Look, I've done it a couple of times. Feels perfectly safe to me.
1: Okay,
0: you probably wouldn't want to put a squirming three-year-old in it, but I don't think you're allowed to do that anyway.
1: Oh, okay, that's fine. As long as there are security measures in place. Do you think that your listeners would like to hear about some of the hidden gems in Canberra?
0: Yeah, look, because I lived in Canberra for many years. I love Canberra. I, in fact, have done your job.
1: Don't do it again.
0: And I used to say to people who are visiting, all the good Canberra stuff is not the tourist stuff.
1: Okay.
0: Like there's endless tourist stuff, the War Memorial, etc.
1: Of course.
0: But all the best things, like the best cafe in Canberra when I was there was Tilly's,
1: yes,
0: which is nowhere near anything.
1: No,
0: it's
1: but it's
0: in the
1: very
0: middle
1: good
0: of suburbia, but it is this fantastic cafe. So what are the hidden gems for you?
1: Well, see, Joel, we were on the same wavelength because people were speaking very fondly of you in the office and I said, well, let's get him on the show and let's talk about the hidden gems of Lonnie and we'll talk about the hidden gems of Canberra. One of our managers even said that you were at her 30th birthday. So you're very friendly with the people here, which is lovely. So you know, but your listeners might not, that we have these hidden gems. So one is, our listeners have been helping me today. There's a fort by the lake. Do you know it?
0: Oh, it's kind of the playgroundy type fort where you can pop up out of the ground like a hobbit?
1: Yes. I think that's something everybody should see at least once in their life. I put it out to the listeners. I said, I have seen it once in my life, and I'm not sure if I imagined it or not, but we have confirmation from all fronts that it is real and you can visit it. So that's number one.
0: Now, can I just add a hidden gem that I can guarantee you've never seen in Canberra?
1: What?
0: And it's not far from that fort.
1: What is it?
0: There is a big sculpture buried under the ground.
1: Okay. We have had this on the show. See, the thing about hosting a show like this is that you know the things that other people don't know.
0: People tell you weird stuff.
1: They do indeed. And apparently no one's allowed to know what it is. Is that correct?
0: Look, it is known what it is. There are photos of it. But, yeah, they covered it over fairly quickly. That's part of the point is there's this big installation of steel under your feet.
1: Crazy.
0: And you don't actually know quite what it is. Anyway, continue. More hidden Canberra gems to tempt
1: Joel,
0: northern Tasmanians.
1: Do you like space?
0: Yeah.
1: Yeah, not against it.

0: We had...
1: Damn it, oxygen should go to the moon. To the moon, I tell you.
0: Oh, my goodness. I feel like you and I, we should never host a show together because we wouldn't get a win edgeways. Honeysuckle Creek is sort of heading sort of Stromlo, Tidbinbilla. You love space stuff. Honeysuckle yep. Creek is from whence the TV broadcasts of the moon landings came. Don't ask me any follow-up questions because I only know that because one of our guests told me that today. But they said, if you like the idea of stargazing, you go to Stromlo, you go to Tidbinbilla, you get all those usual things, and then you continue on to Honeysuckle Creek where you can see where the TV broadcast was beamed to everyone from the moon. How cool is that?
1: Yeah, absolutely amazing. I'm going to give you from the Tassie end AgFest.
0: What is AgFest?
1: This weekend it's happening.
0: Okay.
1: I'm going to be broadcasting from there on Friday.
0: Of course you are.
1: it's an agricultural show, but it's like, because, you know, we have lots of shows, agricultural shows around the state.
0: Yes.
1: This is like the state agricultural show. It's put on by the Rural Youth of Tasmania. So it's all these kind of 18 to 24-year-olds putting on the show. It is bigger than Ben-Hur. The tiny town of Carrick, which normally has like 300 people in it, becomes, I think it's literally the third biggest town in Tasmania.
0: For the day.
1: For 2 days.
0: And what
1: There'll
0: can we
1: be
0: expect?
1: 30,000 people visiting. Oh, like, you know, it is every tractor under the sun. It is, you know, it is everybody making a sauce or growing tubers.
0: Chutneys.
1: Or, you know, it is also where people from industry come to meet. So there is like a cow tent, and there is a tent full of sheep, and there is a demonstrations of horsemanship, and, you know, everything that's, you'd get an agricultural show, but with the business part, particularly on steroids. It's absolutely amazing. Everything under the sun there.
0: Do you have alpacas and llamas? Because we
1: yes,
0: do. Not to make it competitive. I wasn't
1: absolutely
0: meaning to make it competitive.
1: Alpacas and llamas there.
0: Do you know it's Alpaca Week?
1: No, I did not know that.
0: Well, you'll have to tell them that at the AgFest show.
1: Here is the challenge, is for me to get myself an alpaca to my tent.
0: Yes.
1: Can I get an alpaca in the ABC tent? Because you always want, you know, you want them, you know, in the tent spitting out, don't you?
0: Yeah, you need some sort of drama with an alpaca or a llama. In fact, do you know the difference between a drama llama and an alpaca?
1: No, tell me.
0: It's really quite simple. I just had a guest on who just said, Emma, all you have to remember is llama rhymes with banana, only just. Llama banana, and it means that the llamas have big banana-shaped ears and the alpacas have small ears.
1: Wow.
0: And I feel like they could just get along. Couldn't they have just picked one name for them, said one has big ears, one has small ears, but apparently not.
1: No. I've had an alpaca do the nasty spit thing into my mouth.
0: Oh, Joel, you know we're still on air, right?
1: It was one of the great horrors of my lifetime.
0: Oh, my goodness, that sounds dreadful.
1: More temptations.
0: Okay, I'm having a look at our text line. And have you been to Corran Forest? Great in summer and in winter.
1: Yes, where you got the slidey, the alpine slide thing.
0: Indeed, the alpine slidey, toboggan, yes, however you wish to call it. A little bit like your chair surprise event across Cataract Gorge, the park bench that floats through the air. It's safe. It's totally safe until it's not, but it's super safe and fun. You go down that toboggan. Also lovely in the wintertime, if you are like me and you want your children to see snow but you are disinclined to be involved or financially indebted to snow activities, then you go to Corran Forest, you take them for a little thing, you take a few photos, they build a snowman, they toboggan down a small hill and you go home.
1: That's lovely. I did that as a kid and really enjoyed it. And I reckon I would enjoy doing that toboggan again. Got some more thoughts for you. So mountain biking at Derby. Tasmania is the home of mountain biking now. We've got three or four different world-class tracks down here. Golf at Barn Boogle, which is widely reckoned to be...
0: Please say that name again.
1: Barn Boogle.
0: Oh, it rolls off the tongue. Barn Boogle.
1: Widely reckoned to be one of the best golf courses in the world. And King Island also has, you know, best golf courses in the world type places in it. And winery tours. The food and wine culture in Tasmania is really hard to beat. There are so many vineyards and distilleries. If you'd like gin or whiskey, Tassie is your place to be.
0: Do I ever. Look, those sorts of things we know Tassie is good for, but do you think Tasmanians know that Canberra has a really cool food and wine vibe? We have distilleries, we have wine, we have lots of great trendy restaurants. Do you think Tasmanians know that?

0: No, yeah. And look, they should, and it's because Canberra is, per population, it's the wealthiest part of Australia, basically, the wealthiest city in Australia. And, you know, so therefore there's people there who have the money to spend going out, and therefore you have an incredible restaurant and bar scene out there.
1: But it wasn't always that way. Like, when I first moved here, which would be a good 20 years ago, was not the case. We had some nice restaurants, but not that many. Tell me, if I come to Launceston for the day, one, I remember going many years ago. I remember there was an arcade where we played video games. I do remember that we had a nice meal somewhere. That's about all I can remember. If I just have one day in the city space, is there something I should check out?
0: Oh, look. I reckon you have to do the Gorge. It's beautiful.
1: Okay. So the Gorge is
0: number one. There's also really lovely Cruises of the Tamar.
1: Oh,
0: is really, lovely. Really lovely as well. That's a really sweet thing to do as well. But look, within a stone's throw of the city, there is so many nice vineyards.
1: Yeah.
0: So many nice
1: you
0: vineyards.
1: Guys and look, are pretty famous for that, let's be honest, even worldwide.
0: And look, the other thing is nature. Just purely nature. Like, you know, you drive an hour from Launceston and you know, you are at the Tarkine Loop, which is just the most incredible kind of couple of hours of driving with 20 different places that you can stop and go and look at jaw-dropping scenery.
1: And you know what? I'm getting the impression that Launceston and Canberra do actually have a few things in common because we're a bit the same. When I put this out to the listeners, they were saying, well, you know, you can be in Canberra, you can do Parliament House, you can do all of those things, the War Memorial, etc. But you can take a little jaunt to Captain's Flat, which has a beautiful old pub. You can go to Bungendore, which has cute little shops. You can go to Braidwood. So there's those, you know, there's that natural beauty all around it. We're a couple of hours from the coast. You could take a day trip to the coast. And speaking of things at the coast, Ray from Cray says, I was in Launceston at the start of this year at the Cataract Gorge. There was a seal sunbaking on the rocks where the fresh water met the salt. Have you ever seen this before, Joel?
0: Yes, very well known. Neil the Seal.
1: Neil the Seal. He has a name?
0: Yeah. He's a kind of a half-grown elephant seal. And he will just come on the shore. And generally people now know you take a photo of him, but you don't geotag it, you know.
1: Okay.
0: Like, because they don't want a thousand people to turn up and hassle Neil.
1: I see. Is Neil friendly?
0: No. He's an elephant seal. He is a wild elephant seal, and he will squash you and bite you if he can. So you just stay away. Like, he has, I think he smashed someone's car a couple of years ago. You know, thought it was just a handy rock to get up on. So Neil the Seal is a well known issue around Tasmania.
1: I don't think we have a version of that I can compare it to.
0: Well, and look, the things that you can reliably see though, wildlife wise,
1: yes,
0: is little penguins. There's a bunch of places where you can go at night and watch the penguins come in from their swimming. And, of course, you can see one of these.
1: What is that? Is that a newborn? What is that? Are you in some sort of, like,
0: that's
1: maternity
0: a Tasmanian
1: hospital?
0: Devil.
1: That was crazy. I didn't know it made that sound.
0: Yeah, they actually do sound surprisingly like what the cartoon says. This is one I recorded, a baby one I recorded, in the arms of a keeper at a wildlife park. One more time for the kids at the back.
1: I hate it. Are they still suffering all those horrible health problems that they were at some point?
0: Yeah, the facial tumours are still a thing,
1: things.
0: But on the wane.
1: Oh, we don't have it. I feel like I should have recorded a politician or something to give a vibe of Canberra, which I didn't do, and I am fast running out of time.
0: No. We hear enough of them here.
1: But I just,
0: we have our own Canberra-bound politicians, and we hear them enough from here. Emma, I'm going to have to let you go because my next guests have come in and they're waving stuff at me.
1: But you know what? We have another thing in common. So are mine. But if you do come to Canberra, please do visit our beautiful scenery, the Arboretum. Take a walk up Mount Taylor.
0: Oh, yeah.
1: So many
0: yeah.
1: beautiful things. Hey, Joel, it's been an absolute pleasure. Say hello to everyone in Tassie.
0: Thank you, Emma. Bye-bye.
1: Bye-bye. Joel Reinberger there from ABC Tassie. How lovely to chat to them in Launceston. Thank you to everyone who sent in a text on 0467922666 with suggestions. And right now I have a delightful story. I also have two people who've been waiting so patiently in my studio. In 1969, chair in biochemistry in the John Curtin School of Medical Research, Professor Frank Gibson founded a social tennis club at the ANU. It is still going strong in 2026. The club now has an average player age in the 80s, and until very recently had one player who was 96 years old. I'm very pleased to welcome to Afternoon

0: Robin Gibson, wife of the late professor, and the relatively youthful Patrick Anderson, son of Don, who recently retired from tennis at 96. Welcome to the ABC.
1: Thank you.
2: Thanks, Sarah.
0: It's lovely to have you both on here. Robin, your tennis club might just have the oldest participants in the country, perhaps. What's the secret to that remarkable achievement?
1: I don't know. Just maybe they're crazy.
0: How did you get into playing tennis?
1: Well, I hadn't played tennis since school. And about 15 years after I married Frank, we used to have a coast house. And Frank and actually Margaret Evans, who was the university counsellor, sort of started this group. And Lloyd, her husband, who was chief of division of plant industry in CSIRO, we had houses at the coast, and so they dragged me in to make up the four.
0: You were pulled in, roped in, so they had enough numbers, I understand.
1: And so I didn't start sort of regularly playing until about 30-odd years ago, 1995.
0: But clearly you enjoyed it because you were hooked, right?
1: I was hooked. I mean, they're all crazy. Don Anderson, Patrick's father, gave to my husband this book called Tennis and the Meaning of Life. Tony Reid, or it might have been your father, has a T-shirt, Tennis is Life.
0: Tennis is Life. Don, you grew up with a father who was playing tennis into his mid-90s. Sounds to me like you probably had no choice but to love tennis.
2: Well, I took a few decades out, but when I moved back to Canberra a decade ago, I joined my dad on the tennis court and have been really enjoying playing. And I think the secret, one of the secrets of tennis is, in fact, out of all the sports, it's one of the best and most healthy ones, and people do keep playing into their 80s and 90s.
0: But I'm no athlete by any means, but I find it really hard to run back and forth and keep up with the ball. Does your ability to do that not decline at some point?
1: Absolutely.
0: Okay, well, that's good.
1: And I have two artificial hips.
0: And you're still playing.
1: Well, the thing is, if you can't get to it, you can't get to it. Now, I know there are
0: other... That was very zen of you. If you can't get to it, you can't get to it.
1: And also, when you're a little bit older, we dream up these nasty little short shots or angles or things that people can't get to.
0: You get creative.
1: Too right.
0: Oh, I love this.
1: I'm sure there are other old groups in Canberra. We're not the only,
0: one,
1: I think.
0: No, you couldn't possibly be.
1: But we have heard of one recently where they said they take two bounces.
0: So you can adapt the rules and make it a little bit easier.
2: Yeah, no,
1: yeah, right. But we won't.
2: We won't.
0: We won't. They do. That's okay for them, not for us. So you won't. You won't move to two bounce rule.
1: No.
0: Fair enough. Fair enough. I wasn't asking you to.
2: No, but the game has slowed down a bit, I think. So,
0: okay.
2: You know.
1: Oh, except for Patrick, who runs around like a mad thing.
2: Well, look, I'm the spring chicken in the team. I'm only 65.
0: Hey, I have learnt one thing since I've started working at the ABC. Do not comment or make any assumptions based on age. And I will continue that rule and I will not say a word. But I will say this. Your list of people who've played in the club reads a bit like a who's who of prominent ANU personalities. Would you like to name drop for us a little bit?
1: Oh, yeah.
0: Go ahead.
1: Well, you've dropped my husband's name.
0: Yes.
1: My late husband. Nugget Coombs. And Colin Plowman, who was the university secretary, and Professor Tony Reid, and we've currently got Professor David Maher, Professor Frank Jackson, and you know, and there's been a whole bunch of them in the past, plus a whole lot of people from CSIRO.
0: What great conversations you must have off the court.
2: Indeed. And visiting scholars. One of the lovely things is an academic might be in ANU for a few months and they'll hear about the

0: part of our diversity.
1: And when it comes to travelling academics, would you say that tennis is a universal language?
2: Absolutely. On one occasion, we had a Japanese scholar come to the fence and said, "Can I play too?"
1: Oh, that's so beautiful.
2: And he played with us for the 3 months or so he was here.
1: Oh, great.
2: And, of course, when Frank went overseas and did visiting things in various universities, the tennis racket went too. So there were grudge matches all over the world.
1: So great. So you're kind of connected in a little web of tennis players and academics all around the place. Is there any threshold for entering? Like, do you have to be an academic? Can you be a student? Do you have to be connected to the ANU?
2: Well, we rather thought that anyone on the ANU campus who feels like they would like to come, we would love to have them.
1: Maybe some of our listeners are listening from the ANU campus right now. How do they get involved?
2: Just turn up.
0: Turn up. We play Tuesday, Thursday and Sunday mornings starting at 8 a.m.
1: Yeah.
0: So really just turn up and ask to play. You'd be welcome to join with us.
1: You can stay. You can sit on the side and say, "Can I play too?" Just like you're visiting a Japanese professor. Tell me, where is the location exactly so our listeners can find you?
2: Near the law courts. The law school.
1: Yes.
2: Just behind the law school and Menzies Library.
1: Okay, behind the law school, behind the Menzies Library, the tennis courts. And Patrick, would you repeat for us again when and what time?
0: So it's 8 a.m. till 9 a.m. Tuesday, Thursday, Sunday mornings.
1: What would you say to someone who's never played before?
0: They come. My dear wife, started playing tennis. I dragged her along eventually.
1: Lovely.
0: A couple of years ago. She'd never played in her life. She's addicted now. She loves the game. And she's a decade younger than me. And then we've got some other friends now. So, in fact, our span now is from 40s, people in their 40s to people in their 90s.
1: Perfect.
2: And I forgot to drop the name of Graham Kelleher, who was the first head of the Great Barrier Reef Marine Park Authority. And his wife was Lloyd Evans, PA at CSIRO. So she came and played and dragged him along. So
0: that's right. And Graham designed Commonwealth Avenue Bridge.
2: Single-handedly, he tells us.
1: Yeah. Holy moly. Well, of course he would say that. Okay. So then I wonder, Robin, if your dear late husband, Professor Frank Gibson, was looking down, what do you think he'd think of the fact that the tennis club is still so vibrant, still going?
2: He'd be amazed.
0: And delighted.
2: And delighted. And perhaps I shouldn't say this, but we actually scattered some of his ashes around the tennis court.
1: Oh, I'm sure that's okay. That sounds like the perfect place.
2: So it's sacred ground.
1: It really
2: and
1: is.
2: And we've had to actually fight for their existence because it's a nice flat area. In the early days, the hockey players used to come on and mess things up, and it would make a very nice basis for a new building or a helipad or something.
1: And we don't
2: else.
1: Want that. We want it to stay a place of community.
0: That's right. And in fact, a couple of courts were lost about 10 years ago, weren't they?
2: Yes.
0: China in the World building.
2: And we used to have a hit-up wall, a beautiful two-sided one, designed by someone in the Research School of Physics, so that the ball came back as a parabola.
0: It was a parabolic
1: wall. Of course
0: wall.
1: It did. Yes, of course. What would you expect from academics that love tennis? Well, I have loved chatting to you, Robin Gibson, Patrick Anderson, talking about the ANU Tennis Club. You can go there on Tuesdays, Thursdays and Sundays at 8 a.m.
0: Yes.
1: Yes.
0: Great, Sarah.
1: I think you should. Thank you so much.
0: Thank you.
1: And someone else we love, Alice Matthews, just lean over into that microphone and tell us what's coming up on Drive.
3: Hello.
1: Hello.
3: Emma, if I were to say to you, "I see you, baby, raking that grass," does that mean anything to
1: you? Well, first of all, I want to sing it. I see you, baby, raking that grass. And it reminds me of those posters you see.
3: Yes.
1: Yes?
3: And I've often thought, well, we could give that a crack. Grass puns.
1: Are you putting a call out for grass puns?
3: I'm putting a call out for grass puns on 0467 922 666, because who writes them? Who makes them?
1: Sometimes they're a bit cheeky. They're sometimes a bit topical.
3: Yeah, the only green land you worth invading.
1: Yes, yes. And there were one about putting in seeds and coming up trumps or putting in.
3: Oh, yes, yes, there was.
1: Well,
3: indeed.
1: I do not have one on the spot. I'm disappointed in myself, but I think. Yeah, exactly.
3: You know, just start thinking about it.
1: I think I'll have to tune into the Drive show and text in. Alice Matthews, you're a delight. Thanks for letting me keep your seat warm on afternoons, by the way, this week.
3: You're absolutely crushing it, might I say.
1: Having fun, can I say, and so are you.

0: Alice Matthews. She is hosting Drive. She's filling in for Georgia Steins. Think about those grass puns. 0467 922 666. It has been an absolute delight to spend Wednesday hump day with you here on Afternoons. Thanks to producer Al and producer Sarah for their magnificent work keeping, well, let's just be honest, keeping me in line. And to producer Pete, who popped in, and all our guests. It is currently 3 o'clock. This is the ABC.
1: Good afternoon, Jennifer Sexton with ABC News. The ACT Chief Minister says the short-term outlook for fuel security is stable, but there are risks ahead. Federal, state and territory leaders met today to discuss Australia's handling of the ongoing global fuel crisis. Andrew Barr has told the Legislative Assembly work is underway to ensure supply remains reliable in the long term.
2: Our priority is ensuring reliable fuel for essential services, including emergency responders, public transport, freight, and at Canberra Airport. We're working closely with the Commonwealth and industry to make sure local distribution continues smoothly.
1: Federal police have confirmed Australian children with connections to members of the Islamic State group will be asked to take part in countering violent extremism programs. The federal government has been told that 4 women and 9 children have booked flights to return to Australia from Syria. AFP Commissioner Chrissy Barrett says some of the women are expected to be charged with terrorism and crimes against humanity offences, while some of the younger cohort will receive mental health and wellbeing support.
3: Children who return in the cohort will be asked to undergo community integration programs, therapeutic support, and countering violent extremism programs.
1: The fallout from the death of Kumanjayi Little Baby has continued in Alice Springs with the sacking of child protection workers. Olivana Lathouris reports from Alice Springs.
4: The Northern Territory's Minister for Children and Families, Robin Carl, has confirmed that 3 child protection workers were stood down this morning. Robin Carl has said that she has launched a full-scale investigation into the handling of child protection notifications made in relation to that little 5-year-old girl, Kumanjayi Little Baby. She said that upon finding out that that little girl had gone missing over a week ago now, she made inquiries with the department and was sort of told that there was nothing to sort of see here. But she says that upon making further inquiries, it was revealed that there potentially are some questions to be asked about how the case was handled.
1: And the minister says she cannot talk about the specifics of how Kumanjayi came to the attention of the department, and there's no suggestion of wrongdoing on the part of the 5-year-old's family. America's top diplomat says he hopes China tells Iran that what they're doing in the Strait of Hormuz will isolate the country globally. Iran has effectively blocked the vital oil shipping channel since the US and Israel launched their attacks on the country over 2 months ago, sending prices worldwide spiking. The Chinese and Iranian foreign ministers have held talks in Beijing today. Marco Rubio says he hopes China is telling Iran that they should not be trying to hold hostage the global economy.
5: I hope the Chinese bring, whether it's done privately, but I hope it's done directly, that that's the message they deliver to them.
1: US President Donald Trump will meet his Chinese counterpart in Beijing next week after he announced that America's mission to escort stranded ships out of the straits being paused while they try to secure a peace deal with Iran. Back home, in laws aimed at stopping predatory claim farming have been passed in the ACT Legislative Assembly. The legislation makes it an offence to pressure or persuade someone to make a personal injury or redress claim where a fee or benefit's involved. It also prohibits giving, receiving or arranging fees or benefits for claims and treats claim farming as unacceptable professional conduct for lawyers. Attorney General Tara Shane says though claim farming has been seen in other jurisdictions, there's been no formal reports of it occurring in the ACT.
6: I expect that ultimately this will have, hopefully, no impact on anybody because they'll all be doing the right thing. But we do need these reforms to send a clear deterrent message.
1: To sport, and Uni North Owls hooker Chris Mickelson set to make his ACT Brumbies debut after being named in their Super Rugby Pacific match against the Western Force this coming Saturday in Canberra. Mickelson won the McDougall medal in the ACT John I. Dent Cup after being named the best player. Prop Reece Van Neck is also set to reach the 50-game mark on Saturday.

0: and Billy Pollard makes his return to the 23-man squad. Turning to the weather for Canberra, sunny for the rest of the day with northwesterly winds becoming light this evening. Today's top 18 degrees at the moment. It's 16 degrees across the city. Tomorrow there'll be a possible shower and a top of 12 degrees. 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
7: Just for the week, good afternoon to you. And thank you to this listener. Very quick off the mark, I put a brief call out for your grass puns. Those of you who frequent the highway, you'll know what I'm talking about. You often see them up on the billboards. And I don't know if you're like me, that you walk or you drive past them and you think, maybe I could come up with a good one myself. Grass puns on 0467 922 666. Give me your best. You can have a little time to think about it. But on 0467 922 666, this listener says my all-time favourite turf pun billboard is the best grass for your joint. They do tend to get a bit cheeky, and I have always wondered, who is the person writing these puns? I'm curious. Perhaps we'll find out. Perhaps we'll find out. Also, once upon a time, I did news on Triple J and they handed me the most ridiculous segment, the breakfast team. And every week I would have to come on air and deliver maths news, and they, for the day, would call me Alice Maths News, which always, it always tickled me because maths was my worst subject. In fact, I dropped it. In year 10, I never even went through with it. But it all came roaring back when one time on afternoons we said, hey, here's a maths question to test your math skills because apparently we're not very good at maths, and bang. There was a lot of appetite. So today we're going to bring it back and I'm going to give you a maths quiz. You can get your answers in on the text line on 0467 922666. Here is your question. This is a maths question. You can puzzle away at it through the course of the program and I'll give you the answer later. You can text me your answer. And if you want this puzzle in writing, you can also just message me and say maths and we'll send you the text back. But here is your maths problem for today, Wednesday, the 6th of May. Ready? Using only addition, add 8 8s together to get to the number 1,000. Using only addition, add 8 8s together to get to the number 1,000. So you can use 8 8s in any combination. That could be 88 or just the number 8. Use 8 of them to add together to get to the number 1,000. 0467 922 666. Send your answers my way. And ironically, I will get to mark them for you. Thank you to this listener who has just written in asking if there is a blackout in North Canberra. Can't get to Evo Energy site. Power down in Gungahlin and Bonner. We're going to check that out for you right now. So stay tuned. We'll figure it out. Coming up here on Drive.
8: So you might have to take this on notice. How much is the government currently spending to deliver K-Time bars to kids in the Meals and Schools program?
9: Yeah, I will take that on notice.
7: Bit of an intriguing question in the Assembly and more details coming up, but essentially it comes down to the question, should schools provide kids with lunch? Should schools provide kids with lunch? Australia is one of only a few higher-income countries in the world that does not do this. I used to work at a school in London and it was cooked meals for lunch every day. So why don't we do it here? We'll also have more tickets to give away to a daughter's tribute to Nina Simone.

0: Sway, Michael Bublé on 666 ABC Canberra, but we're talking about eights. And I think Peter, Tony of Chifley, a couple of others are on the money, and a few others using too many eights. So here's your maths question again. Using only addition, add eight eights together to get to the number 1,000. So the number eight can only appear eight times in your sum. Give it a crack. Also, keep your grass puns coming through. And we're trying to get on to Evo Energy. As you've noted, their website is out. They're not answering their phone, so we will keep trying to let you know what is going on. A few questions coming in around Bonner and Gungahlin and the power there, so we will keep trying. Now, yesterday in the ACT Legislative Assembly, amid all the talk of wanding for knives and CRT, there was something else that flew under the radar. School lunches. And this chat comes amid a renewed push to have lunch offered in schools across Australia. 0467922666 if you think that should happen. We do have a version of this in sub-public schools here in Canberra. So here is Greens leader Shane Rattenbury in the Assembly yesterday asking a question of the Education Minister, Yvette Berry.
1: Minister, the Meals in Schools program is designed to ensure that children in the program have a meal and to make sure that the meal is a nutritious one. It provides kids in five ACT public schools free breakfast and lunches 3 days a week, because evidence shows that kids learn better on a full stomach. A menu recently published by an ACT public school contains K-Time Twists bars as a breakfast option. However, these are classified as junk food by Nutrition Australia. They are actually higher in sugar and more ultra-processed than baklava. Minister, why are children being offered these bars for breakfast under the Meals in Schools program?
0: Shane Rattenbury there, and the Education Minister took that one on notice to see whether it's still being

0: provided. And when asked who's responsible for deciding the nutritional content of the Meals in Schools program offered at 5 schools here in Canberra, this is what she had to say.
1: Well, it is, as I said, it meets with the menus policy and it is assessed by a dietitian. So it does have an eye cast over it by people who are experts within this space, and I can get I can see if there's any more information to satisfy Mr. Rattenbury on his question on whether or not they're being assessed appropriately, but I'm advised that the menu is assessed and approved by a dietitian.
0: Assessed and approved by a dietitian. Well, Leanne Elliston is an accredited practicing dietitian with Nutrition Australia ACT and was involved early on in this Meals in Schools program development. Leanne, thank you for being here.
2: Oh, thanks for having me, Alice.
0: Was the K-Time bar given your tick of approval ever?
2: Never, actually. I have to say I was quite shocked and surprised that we were seeing the ACT government provide products such as this for children to consume before starting school. And I would actually put in my children's lunchbox, and I'm sure it's not something I would encourage parents to be putting in their children's lunchbox, let alone the ACT government spending money on to give to children before school.
0: I mean, is it okay if it is amid a plethora of healthy other items, like if it's sort of just in the mix of other nutritious things?
2: Well, I think the question here rises is if it's in the mix of other things, at the end of the day, the child or student will determine whether they want it or not. Some of these products that are highly processed, loaded with lots of sugar in their packaging, are quite appealing to children. If they don't eat them there and then, they can pop them in their bags and eat them later. So that, you know, they have these other sorts of properties that are of appeal for children, and even for parents to pop in a lunchbox for that matter. But as far as nourishing our children, they definitely don't really hit the mark like we would like to see with more wholesome foods that aren't so highly processed. With amongst other nourishing foods, I think that's important. You know, we do need to have that balance. But we're working with children in schools here. We want to try and promote those healthier options as much as possible.
0: And there are 5 schools that take part in this program that provides options 3 days a week for breakfast and lunch. It sort of started as a trial, appears to be ongoing now. And as I mentioned before, you were early on involved in it. So what was your vision, you and the dietitian's vision for this program versus what it looks like at the moment?
2: Yeah, and I would just like to say that we were certainly involved in the early stages of this program when it was a pilot from 2024 to June 2025, after which we've had no involvement whatsoever. And we really tried very hard to ensure that the meals that were provided were actually of nourishment that would suit children's nutritional needs whilst at school and weren't really high in sugar or highly processed. And there are certainly guidelines that the ACT government follows when it comes to provision of food in schools. And we still work with canteens where we identify certain foods that we would say, no, I don't think that should be available in schools for these reasons. And in fact, that particular bar, we wouldn't recommend for canteens to sell at all in schools as well. So it's a little bit conflicting.
0: Yeah. So have you been hearing anything from parents whose children are partaking in this program?
2: Yeah, look, we do get some, we do talk to people in the community. We do get the comments coming our way just through our engagement in the community. And I think overall, this kind of program is very well received by parents because it does help to alleviate the hassle of having to pack a lunchbox in the morning.
0: Yeah.
2: And helps, you know, with the cost of living and the cost of food. So I think that it's very important, but also at the same time, we have our responsibility to ensure that those foods that are provided are nourishing and suited for children for ready to start the day at school and for learning at school.
0: On the text line 0467 922 666, someone has written in saying a student was begging for money for lunch in Sydney. You are at the National School Food Summit at the moment, Leanne. What's been the main message coming out of that conference?
2: Yeah, so we had our National school food summit on Monday, and I'm now at the Public Health Association conference right now. And look, you know, some of the big things that are coming out through these past few days is, number one, food security and ensuring that people have access to nourishing foods. And secondly, you know, when it came to, as far as the school food summit goes, it's ensuring that our children, you know, they have the capacity to learn, and food is a really important part of that capacity to learn. So if we can actually collaborate and consolidate some of the different pilot programs and all of the wonderful examples that are actually out there and learn from that and try and really come up with a quality food provision program in schools, it can be hugely impactful and it can make a difference to so many people's lives. So I think that, you know, definitely support it, but I think it needs to have that appropriate guardrails and ensuring that that nutritional quality is there and maintained as well.
0: No K-time bars. Leanne Ellison, thank you so much for taking the time out to chat with us today amid your busy conference schedule there in Tassie. Thank you so much.
2: Thanks for having me.
0: Cheers. Leanne Ellison there, accredited practicing dietitian with Nutrition Australia ACT, not giving the tick of approval to the K-time bars that have popped up in the schools receiving the Meals in Schools program, which is being encouraged, and indeed this whole concept of providing meals in schools. There's been a renewed push to have that happen across Australia because we're actually outliers in you know, the high income world in not actually doing that. And for those of you writing in, thank you so much. We are hearing there is an outage in several suburbs. Evo Energy are just working out exactly how widespread it is. We'll give you the details as they come to hand. But some reports from you on the ground in the Casey area, traffic lights out all over. Casey, Ford, Amaru, Bonner, Gungahlin, Kenny, Jerrabombra, potentially more. From another listener who maybe did get on to Evo Energy. Let me know where you are, if you're in any of those regions, and how your power is looking as we try to piece together what is going on for you. 0467 922 666.
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0: This is 666 ABC Canberra. Alice Matthews filling in for Georgia Steins at 22 past 3 here on the Drive program. And well done to you mathematicians, or maybe even not amateur, because many of you have got it at the moment. But a particular thanks to the listener who has showed their workings, got there with trial and error. I don't know if there's any other way to do it. So if you've had another method of solving the following, using only addition, add 8 8s together to get the number 1,000. Using only addition, add 8 8s together to get to the number 1,000. So you can use 8 8s in any combination. That could be the number 8, that could be 88, but you can only have 8 of them in that sum. You need to add them up to get to the number 1,000. Send your answer to 0467 922 666. We'll mark it later on. It's just so ridiculous that I mark a maths question even though I'm really quite terrible at it. Thank you, Greg. Power out in Palmerston, walks with Husky in Canberra. Okay, so Palmerston as well. And on the traffic front, Tanbreet Street, northbound exit onto the ramp, it's closed. So that is Tanbreet Street, northbound exit onto the ramp, closed right at the moment. Majura Parkway, I should say. Anything else, any reports from the ground on blackouts or traffic, you know the text line, you know the number to call as well, 1300 681 666. Time for your grass puns. Hello, Anonymous of Farrah. Afternoon, Drive Team and Alice. Not sure if it qualifies as a pun. Two places in Victoria, one called Mow and the other called Your Lawn. I used to like saying Mow Your Lawn. Absolutely, that counts. That's a grass pun. Someone earlier saying that their favourite billboard was the best grass for your joint. They do get a bit cheeky. Read the grass and turf puns. Did you know that a very long time ago, if you submitted a sign-worthy pun and it was billboarded, a nice bottle of wine was the reward? My husband was very chuffed to win two bottles within the same year. Can't remember either of the puns some decades later? Nope. Damn, because I would love to know which puns made their way to the board that we can credit your husband with. Is there a way you can find out that you can reach into the canals of your memory and let us know exactly what the puns were, or perhaps make up a few others? But I will take your grass puns on 0467 922 666, because I've seen some absolute crackers up there and gone, is this one person writing all of these puns? I mean, you would know what I'm talking about if you drive along that particular highway. Thank you to another listener who has written in to say that there is no power in Jacka either. Yes, we are trying to get a bit more information because there seems to be an outage in several suburbs. Evo Energy themselves are trying to work out exactly how widespread it is. So we'll give you the details as they come to hand. And thank you very much for your patience. Lights are out on the text line. This listener says in Horse Park Drive in Gungahlin, definitely out from Catherine Avenue to turn to Gunners. Yes, so it seems to be households and traffic lights as well. We've got a few reports of that happening too. Keep them coming through.
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0: Now, the federal government's announced there'll be a boost to fuel and fertiliser security in the upcoming budget, with supply lines of both being, of course, heavily affected by the war. And I was pondering this when I was driving along the Monero and had a laugh at, you know, the well-known grass-growing billboards that have been a source of mirth for what seems like decades here in Canberra. Willa Robinson is the Marketing and Media Coordinator for CanTurf. And Willa, surely you've got a few pay rises in your time for those signs themselves.
5: I'm relatively new to the job, only a couple of years, so I've got to tell my boss that.
0: Well, yeah, it's a high bar to keep a hold of then, isn't it?
5: Yeah.
0: You go.
5: No, just it's great. I don't actually make up the signs. The Canberrans make up the signs, so I can't take credit for everyone's fantastic puns.
0: Canberrans make up the signs? What do you mean?
5: Yeah. So they're all, publicly submitted. We kind of like run a comp. You get $300 if one gets up there.

0: with the signs. Let me know your favourite ones. 0467 922 666. It's Albo time for a slow-mo. I remember that one. Do you have any that particularly stand out for you, Willa? Have you got a favourite?
1: I think one of my, probably my favourite is best grass for your joint. is a favourite of mine. Or, I don't know, the classic that everyone loved was put in the seeds and it comes up Trumps.
0: Yes. Yeah, that was a clever one too. Now, Will, I didn't get you on only to talk about puns, although I feel like we could do this for quite a while. We've heard today about this fuel announcement from the federal government. Do you use much fertiliser for your turf production and has it been affected?
1: Yeah. So we use a fair amount of urea in the growing seasons for our turf, which is, you know, autumn and spring. Everyone remember to fertilise your turf. And it's been a bit of a struggle to get urea. We've had to kind of shift and get slightly different products that, you know, contain what we need. But yeah, since the war,

0: enjoyed it. Yeah, I probably kind of concur with you on that one.
1: Okay.
0: But Hugh Jackman was great.
1: Yes. Yep.
0: And Anne Hathaway was I thought she was fabulous as well.
1: Yeah, they carried the team.
0: Yeah, Hugh Jackman's amazing.
1: Have you seen the musical Matilda?
0: No, I haven't.
1: Oh, Jen. So absolutely adored the movie as a kid. Like, I'd get home from school some days and I'd be able to just pop it on. And I know it might be controversial to say one of the best ever, because you do contend with your Les Mis's and your Phantoms of the Opera, which I haven't seen. That is, like, it's spectacular, big chandelier drops. But Matilda, and this has recently just come out on the screen, was done so well on stage. Like, it was some of the songs that Tim Minchin have written, like, I was just blown away by their genius.
0: That's fantastic. Actually, it just once come to mind, and it was when I was a child, and we were living in Melbourne, we saw Jesus Christ Superstar.
1: Oh, yeah.
0: Which it had John English in it.
1: Yeah.
0: It had Marsha Hines and Trevor White. It was fantastic, absolutely brilliant production as well.
1: So last week on Drive, Georgia was speaking about underrated musicals on screen, and this week it's just going to be the best musicals on screen. So was Jesus Christ Superstar ever on the screen? Did they ever make like a...
0: They did.
1: Oh.
0: They did.
1: How did that compare?
0: Oh, I thought it was fantastic. I saw that as well.
1: Mm.
0: Yeah, no, it was really good. Couldn't recommend that one highly enough as well.
1: Okay.
0: But I'm going to see Footloose.
1: Oh, of course.
0: On Friday night.
1: Yes, how good.
0: Thought I'd better go. And I think that'll be fun.
1: That is going to be amazing, Jen. Have fun. Enjoy.
0: Thank you. Bye-bye.
1: Thank you. Bye-bye. Jen Sexton in the newsroom. 1-300-681-666. Your favourite musical, best musical of all time. 1-300-681-666 or 0467-922-666. Let me know your favourite and why. Why does it take the cake? A hello to Ray from Crace and others on the Canturf puns. I've been asking for your favourite one. Looks good. Looks good moan. Hey, Lisa. What's a favourite Canturf pun? I remember that one. Thank you. Keep them coming. 0467-922-666. We'll try to keep getting more information on this power outage affecting the northern suburbs of Canberra. Some shops in Gungahlin Marketplace are closing. It reads a message that has just come through. We'll check on that as well. Thank you very much. I appreciate hearing from you if you're in those areas, particularly what's going on with the traffic lights and the shops. Thank you very much.

0: Tina Turner. What you get is what you see on 666 ABC Canberra. It is 19 minutes to four. A reminder, there's an outage affecting several northern suburbs, 17,000 customers around Amaroo, Bonner, Casey, Ford, Gungahlin, Franklin, Harrison, Jacamoncrieff, Ngunnawal, Nichols, Palmerston, Taylor and Throsby. I know updates yet on when power is expected to return, but we understand it is affecting things like traffic lights and shops. And out on the roads, there's been a serious accident at Majura Parkway, Tanbreet Street. The northbound exit ramp onto Tanbreet Street is closed from that vehicle collision. Also in Amaroo, Horse Park Drive, Road and Coulter Drive in Bonner, ambulances are en route to a vehicle accident there as well. Keep any reports coming through on the text line 0467 922 666. A few shout outs to the mathematicians among us: Peter, Tony, Ray of Crace, Scott No Idea, Erin, Elaine, Mark in Bungers has not got it right, but the rest of you have. Sorry to single you out, Mark. This was the maths challenge for you. If you'd like to give it another crack, using only addition, add eight eights together to get the number 1,000. That is your challenge. 0467 922 666 is where you can send the answer. You can also keep your favourite Canturf puns coming through. Your favourite billboard that you've seen. Thank you to this listener saying on that particular road. This listener says, I can think of three on the way to Bungendore, Kings Highway, Mug Lane and Monero. Yes, you will find those billboards everywhere. And now that we know that it's Canberrans that write them, not some advertising executives for a big company, let me know your favourites on the text line. We have also got a big update on this outage. As a result, the light rail services are currently suspended between Gungahlin Place and Nullarbor Avenue. So that is an outage affecting 17,000 customers, and the light rail service between Gungahlin Place and Nullarbor has been suspended at the minute.
1: I'd like a plain omelette, no potatoes on the plate, a cup of coffee and a side order of wheat toast.
2: Rosebud.
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0: Well, Tash Quinn is your screen slash stage queen. You were talking about underrated musicals last week, and it warranted a 2.0 for best musicals of all time on 0467 922 666. Hello to you, V. You say Moulin Rouge, the dancing, the singing, the storyline and the huge energy on stage from start to finish. I've seen it 5 times and that's still not enough. Good on you, V. Keep your messages coming through, and good afternoon to you, Tash.
8: Hello, Alice. Yeah, I absolutely loved the live stage version of Moulin Rouge, and not to name drop or anything, but the wonderful Des Flanagan, who played the lead, a Christian in that, is a local boy, and I did Grease with him many, many years ago.
0: Oh,
8: so we were very excited to see him on the stage, and he's done such an incredible job, and he's just gotten the lead in The Greatest Showman, which is going to start touring soon, which, yeah,
0: another
8: we're very
0: classic,
8: excited.
0: By yeah. the way, that comes out at our karaoke nights often.
8: Oh,
0: here in the
8: so
0: office.
8: Good.
0: So what takes the top gong for you?
8: Rocky Horror Picture Show, probably just because it just influenced me so much from a very young age at 12.

0: when I first saw it. It was a television version, so there was quite a bit cut out. And yeah, I've just loved that for a very long time. So I think I'm going to visit that next week with a few other fun ones from maybe the 70s and 80s. So keep that in mind.
1: Oh, 70s. So this could kick on for...
0: Definitely.
1: for quite a bit. But you've managed to narrow it down to a few of the classics, a few of the greatest of all time. Let's kick off with this one, Tash.
2: I'm singing in the rain, just singing in the rain.
1: Now, I feel like the fact that my daughter sings this speaks volumes. She's four.
0: Wow, that is incredible. It's just been going on and on and on. It's such a classic for years. 1952, co-directed by its incredible star there, Gene Kelly, and starring Donald O'Connor and a very young 19-year-old Debbie Reynolds.
1: 19 years old.
0: Who apparently had no dance experience, and Gene Kelly was not that keen to have her in the cast. But I think she was just so engaging and very charismatic and just so bright and bubbly to watch. So I think it was a very, very clever piece of casting to put her in there. She worked tirelessly for months and months and months before the shoot and, yeah, just I think felt very intimidated to keep up with the incredible Gene Kelly and Donald O'Connor with their just effortless tap dancing. Like, I've never seen this all the way through. So that was my homework yesterday and I could not believe they just don't even look like they're breaking a sweat.
1: Yeah, it's a talent in and of itself.
0: Yeah, so I think a lot of people have probably seen many scenes like Singing in the Rain, Good Morning, which, you know, Singing in the Rain, Gene Kelly apparently did with, like, you know, incredible fever and flu and, you know, just got on with it. That scene, Good Morning, where all three of them are dancing, they did a 15-hour shoot of that and apparently the talk is that they actually used the very first cut. So that's very frustrating.
1: So they had to do it so many other
0: times. Yes, but then they actually used the first one.
1: It's always the freshest.
0: Absolutely. And, you know, watching, Debbie Reynolds keep up with those boys in that scene, Good Morning, is just unbelievably. She's so, so good in it. So if it's this one of those things that you've actually sat down and just seen bits and pieces and clips, which was me, I highly recommend sitting down and watching the whole thing. You know, he plays a silent movie star. He's got this woman that's always been in these movies with him because she's very beautiful. And then, of course, the talkies start to get popular. Mm-hmm. And she's got a really stupid high-pitched voice. And Debbie Reynolds' character comes in and dubs over. So, yeah, it's a great show.
1: 0467 922 666, in your opinion, classic musicals, best musical of all time? Let us know on the text line. Tash Quinn, the screen/stage queen, I'm going to call you today, is with you. Just a brief update from one of our listeners that the power has come back on in Bonner. Thank you very much. And another listener saying Gungahlin Town Centre power just came back as well. So it looks like some services are being restored, but for other parts, we've just got an update as well. So this is on the outage that Evo Energy has let us know. Around 37,000 customers are affected. It was 17,000 just a couple of minutes ago. Here are the suburbs that are affected now: Amaroo, Bonner, Canberra, Casey, Ford, Franklin, Gungahlin, Harrison, Jacka, Jerrabombra, Kenny, Cohen, Majura, Mitchell, Moncrief, Ngunnawal, Nichols, Palmerston, Sutton, Taylor and Throsby. So obviously power on in Amaroo, Harrison, Gungahlin, we're hearing on the text line, and Bonner, but the expected restoration there is 7 o'clock for others. And also need to let you know that light rail services are being suspended between Gungahlin Place and Nullarbor Avenue as a result of that outage. Also on the text line, best scene of Singing in the Rain for dancing is the Moses Supposes scene.
0: Oh, incredible. Just the tongue twister was bad enough.
1: Was
0: and they were dancing as well. So, yeah, very good.
1: There you go. Let's move on to this one. Definitely cannot look past the sound of music in this list.
0: So beautiful. So 1965 with the gorgeous Julie Andrews, who I could listen to. Look, anytime this is on telly, I could just watch it, pick it up in any part of the movie. Christopher Plummer, of course, she's this novice nun that's a bit of a troublemaker, and so the nuns send her off to look after these 17 children or something, to be a governess to the 7 children of this colonel that's away a lot. And, she sort of makes them find joy and love again and reconnects the children with their father. And, of course, they fall in love. And there's lots of really classic songs that everyone loves. My Favourite Things is probably a really great one. And you know, so long, farewell, when they're all sort of saying goodbye. It's very, very serious because it's during, you know, when the Germans were sort of coming into Austria there. Yes. So there are some serious and elements to it.
1: I actually have a friend whose dad cut out all of those scenes before before showing his kids the movie.
0: That's really interesting. Wouldn't want to see anything so serious and nasty. Yeah, but anyway, the rest of it is lovely. Yeah, so it's a really beautiful film. But it's such a, you pick up different things when you watch things at a different age. So, you know, as a kid, I really didn't notice that going on, and I just loved all the music. And then, of course, as an adult, you do pick up on that a lot more.
1: And just banger after banger. We can't call them that. I feel like there's another word for banger for the music.
0: It is interesting that you say that, because when I think about modern day musicals, I think, you know, sometimes you do watch a musical and it's like not everything hits, but these old ones, my gosh, they were just so well written.
1: You know, big showstoppers, but there's a gentleness to the sound of music. Like even in How Do You Solve a Problem Like Maria, and then
0: Beautiful.
1: Edelweiss, the other.
0: Oh my gosh, when the father sings with the kids. Yeah, that was really beautiful.
1: All right.
0: I love it. Bonding.
1: The bonding. Next up, West Side Story.
2: Could it be? Yes, it could. Something's coming, something good. If I can wait, something's
1: I've actually never seen this one.
0: So I'm doing like the sharks and the jets, you know, they're always clicking and like looking at each other with like nasty looks. So this is sort of a contemporary Romeo and Juliet. That's how I always looked upon it. The original in 1961 with Natalie Wood and Richard Boehmer and Rita Moreno, who actually ended up in the remake that the wonderful Steven Spielberg did in 2021. So if you feel like the old version may not be quite sort of modern enough for you, I highly recommend that version. It was so beautiful aesthetically to look at. He used incredible, you know, cinematography and colour. But yeah, the original is just amazing. And poor Natalie Wood did actually sing all of her parts, and then she was replaced by what they used to call a ghost singer, Marnie Nixon, who also did Audrey Hepburn in My Fair Lady. And Natalie Wood, apparently, the law of the land, this is what was, you know, bandied around. Apparently, she didn't know until the premiere that her voice had been replaced.
1: That's,
0: which is just awful. The producers made that decision. But, yeah, for me, the top, top songs in West Side Story were always America, Officer Krupke, and I Feel Pretty. They were always my favourite as a kid. My sister and I stole my uncle's record when he was packing his house up to go overseas, and he said, yeah, you can take whatever you like, and Dad was like, no, and we stashed them in the car, and that was one of them, and I absolutely loved it.
1: Jeez, you should have seen the reaction in the producer's booth when I said I actually haven't seen West Side Story.
0: No judgment.
1: James and Pete, automatic outrage. Pete stood up and he did the my head's exploded. Hands
0: There's
1: to
0: still
1: me.
0: Time.
1: I mean, I'm not saying I'm never going to watch it. I'm just saying I haven't. On the text
0: now,
1: line.
0: Also, sorry, I was just going to say, you know, spoiler alert, if you remember what happens in Romeo and Juliet.
1: Yes. Yeah. And see, this is another thing. It's just in the ether. I know the story of West Side Story. I just haven't seen it. Phil says, Captain Von Trapp was a Navy captain, and there is a difference. Thank you,
0: Beg
1: Phil,
0: your pardon.
1: Not an
0: Thank
1: Army
0: you.
1: Colonel.
0: I did have appreciate that written down there. Yes.
1: Appreciate that. John of Bruce says, hi, Alice. My parents took me and a friend, age 16, to Hare in Sydney in 1969. Fantastic show. I don't think my folks realised the whole cast would be nude.
0: Nude,
1: at the start of the second half of the show. Says John of Bruce, wonderful.
0: Bit awkward.
1: Oh, just a little bit. Nothing like sitting next to your parents in those nude scenes, is there? And another message on 0467922666. Annie was an incredible musical, but scared me a lot when I was a kid. The new Annie remake is really modern, and my children of this generation really responded to the upbeat, new style musical numbers.
0: Oh, good. I thought it was dreadful. But yes, the kids love it.
1: I feel like Pippi Longstockings is kind of in that as well. Like if you watch that old movie, it's like, bit of a scarring. Bit of a scarring there. Okay, let's press on. We've got time. Bit of Judy Garland there.
0: So Meet Me in St. Louis again. This was another one I had never watched all the way through. So I did that yesterday. 1944, Judy Garland, 22 years old. This was directed by Vincent Minnelli. So, of course, these two wonderful people meeting together brought us The Wonderful Liza. Thank you. Thank you. But for me, this is all about a year in the life of this incredible family living in this big house and just loving their life in St. Louis, and the two older sisters looking for sort of love and trying to sort of, you know, look for adventure in life. But for me, the incredible, incredible

0: child star of Margaret O'Brien, who played Tootie, that little girl that cries and she's so overdramatic in every single scene. I was blown away by this little girl. And apparently she won an Academy Award for Outstanding Child Actress back in the day. She's still alive and still does the circuit, plays in little clubs and things like that.
1: Imagine that, and you're set for the rest of your life. People will always remember you.
0: Well, she was extremely memorable. Like, I just thought she was amazing.
1: This final one that we're going to chat about, Tash, perhaps takes the cake of all we've mentioned today.
2: For a spoonful of sugar helps the medicine go down.
1: Still slaps today.
0: It does. Again, Julie Andrews, you can't go past her. She's just such a beautiful singer. Dick Van Dyke, who turned 100 years old last year, who is still alive, played that wonderful chimney sweep who has a friendship with her. She plays a magical nanny that just turns up when a family needs her, to the Banks' house, and the children are a bit naughty and don't really have a good connection with their father. Sounds very similar to Sound of Music there. And, Mary Poppins fixes everything with her great big bag full of stuff that's just very magical, and she pulls out lampshades and all sorts of things. And look, that was 1964, and it still has such incredible music in it. But I really, really enjoyed a sequel, because it was called Mary Poppins Returns from 2018 with Emily Blunt and Lin-Manuel Miranda. Again, she plays the same character, but she returns to look after the children now grown up. So I thought, and that had great music and a lot of sort of real thigh-slapping fun stuff going on. So I think it's an
1: achievement if you make a sequel that is equal or better than the first.
0: I mean, that's a big, huge shoes to fill, and I thought Emily Blunt did a wonderful job. But, all of these films were just so lovely to revisit. So highly recommend. If you've never seen them all the way through, go for it.
1: You do a wonderful job, Tash. Thank you so much.
0: Thanks, Alice.
1: Cheers. Your screen and stage queen, Tash Quinn, here on 666 ABC Canberra. I should remind you, since we're talking about music, I have a double pass to Lisa Simone's show, A Daughter's Tribute to Nina Simone, at the Canberra Theatre. It's on next Thursday. So what you have to do is just listen out throughout the program, and when you hear the dulcet tones of Nina Simone, which I will drop at some point during this program, when you hear Nina Simone, when you hear her voice, that is your cue to call in on 1300 681 666. Call in, I'll take the first caller, and you'll go into the draw to win those tickets. We'll draw it on Friday.
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1: On the text line, any updates on the power situation, especially regarding light rail? Power is back on everywhere. I'm very happy to let you know. 37,000 customers were affected, but power is back on everywhere now. And thank you very much for your reports. Light rail services should be back up. Hopefully we'll have someone from Evo after the news, but light rail services should be up as well. So power back on, good news there. On the text line, 0467922666, Anne says, the Sound of Music is based on the true story of a family that escaped World War II. I think they ended up in America, says Anne. And not many people know that Andrew Lloyd Webber wrote the second musical, Phantom of the Opera. You can keep your favourite musicals of all time coming through on the text line. Also, let me know if you went to a public school. Did you go to a public school? And were public schools overall better then? 0467922666. If it was a good situation, perhaps it's changed, because your next guest will be in to argue that the public school system in our country is reaching breaking point. So if you went to one, 0467922666. News time, 4 o'clock.
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9: Good afternoon. Jennifer Sexton with ABC News. The Federal Minister for Multicultural Affairs, Anne Alley, says all Australians should have full confidence in the nation's security agencies to conduct threat assessments of individuals. The ABC understands

0: Pakistan's 4 women and 9 children with links to the Islamic State group will fly into Australia tomorrow after leaving Syria's Al Roj refugee camp in late April. Some of the women are expected to be arrested and charged once they arrive. And Ali says the AFP Commissioner, Chrissy Barrett, has made it clear the cohort has been consistently monitored by Australia's law enforcement and intelligence agencies for a decade.
1: I think that every single Australian and every single member of this government indeed has absolute and should have absolute confidence in the capacity of our security agencies to assess risk.
0: Federal Opposition Leader Angus Taylor says the government's choice to shelve a massive stretch of the Melbourne to Brisbane Inland Rail project is a huge disappointment. The government has halted plans to build the freight infrastructure beyond the New South Wales town of Parkes to Brisbane due to concerns it was going to cost more than $45 billion to complete. That's despite previously calling the project really significant. Mr Taylor says Labor's decision is concerning.
2: If you can get trucks off the road, it helps everybody. But Labor has shown it's completely incompetent when it comes to managing these big projects. Look, we'll look at the detail of where it's at, what they're proposing, but, you know, frankly, this is a huge disappointment.
0: The Iranian Foreign Minister Abbas Araghchi has held talks with his Chinese counterpart Wang Yi in Beijing. John O'Wakeley has more.
3: The Foreign Minister's trip comes before a scheduled visit to China next week by US President Donald Trump, who will be meeting with President Xi Jinping. The US has been urging China to intensify its diplomatic efforts to persuade Iran to open the Strait of Hormuz to international shipping. Washington has meanwhile paused its Project Freedom to guide stranded vessels through the blocked Strait of Hormuz. Mr. Trump says the pause came because of great progress towards a deal with Iran. Iranian state media says the US has retreated after continued failures to reopen the vital waterway.
0: The ACT chief police officer says an officer's prior interaction with a 35-year-old man who drew a knife on hospital staff last month meant his legs and ankles were a priority in the pre-transfer frisk search. Health Minister Rachel Stephen-Smith told the Legislative Assembly Chamber yesterday the man had produced the knife from the vicinity of his ankle or sock, while Deputy Commissioner Scott Lee had earlier said the weapon was secreted. He maintains the knife would not have been discovered and wasn't missed during the police pat down.
4: One of our members had had contact with this person before in relation to possession of a knife and actually indicated that his ankles and the bottom of his legs needed to be searched, and that did occur.
0: The ACT Ombudsman has found Access Canberra left a Canberra man waiting a year to process his Working with Vulnerable People registration before wrongly rejecting the application. Georgia Roberts reports.
5: The man was hoping to use his lived experience of being in detention to help rehabilitate others in the same situation. However, he was left in limbo because of a communication breakdown that the Ombudsman has now asked Access Canberra to apologise over. It found the government service provider had drawn out the process over a year and blamed Access Canberra's poor communication, poor advice and delayed decision making. The Ombudsman requested Access Canberra now facilitate the processing of the man's application to work with vulnerable people.
0: Electricity has been restored to more than 36,000 homes in Gungahlin following a power outage this afternoon. Evo Energy initially said that the issue wouldn't be fixed until 7 p.m. tonight, but power is back on at many Gungahlin homes. To sport, and ACT Brumbies coach Stephen Larkham has admitted that a top three finish in Super Rugby Pacific feels unlikely this season. The Brumbies have won just one game in their last 5 and have slipped to 6th on the ladder with 3 games to go. Larkham says despite the results, he was impressed with their performance against the Queensland Reds.
6: We're just a little bit off, but that's what it's coming down to. It's small margins, it's competitive games because everyone in the competition at this stage of the season has found their form. So yeah, we're not jumping in shadows, we're making sure that we go through the same process that we go through every week.
0: Canberra's weather for the rest of the day. Sunny conditions with northwesterly winds becoming light this evening. The temperature at the moment, 16 degrees at Tuggeranong and 15 at the airport. Looking further ahead tomorrow, a possible shower and possible hail with a top of 12 degrees. 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
2: And on the text line, hello to you, Mark in Bungers, saying, given the link to musicals, wouldn't it be lovely for the 5 o'clock news music introduction to be the full version? Mark, it would be lovely. I can put the request in, but you might not get much news after that. I think it would take up most of the time. Congratulations to many of you who have nailed the maths quiz for today. One listener has written in, though, saying, so actually, I'll give you the problem first. Using only addition, add 8 eights together to get the number 1,000. 0467922666 if you want to give it a crack. So you can use 8 eights in any combination, 88 or 8, 888, to add them together to get to the number 1,000. Now, one listener has written in 800 plus 80 plus 80 plus 8 plus 8 plus 8 plus 8 plus 8 equals 1,000, which that is correct, but you can't use the zeros. You can only use the eights. So give it another crack. Let me know how you go on 0467922666. I would also love to keep hearing your favourite billboard grass puns that you see around the Canberra region on 0467922666. Looks good, Moan. Hey, Lisa was one fave that came up that I agree with as well. And Ray from Craystead, he actually submitted a sign idea. And Ray, I would love for you to follow up to share with us what your own original grass pun billboard was. Please let us know. On musicals, thank you to Pantip on the text line who said, would love to share with you and everyone that Love Never Dies, the sequel of Phantom of the Opera. I actually didn't know the sequel of Phantom of the Opera existed. And thanks to the listeners who've let me know the power's back on in various parts. This listener says, power back in Gungahlin Apartments, a good reminder to go before you all get in a lift. Thanks for keeping company. Well, that is what we're here for in whatever form. And should the outage have gone on, I reckon we would have probably thrown another maths question in there. 0467 922 666. I would like you to text that number if you went to a public school. And when you went to a public school, were schools, public schools overall better back then? 0467 922 666. How has that changed? Your next guest is going to come in and basically say public school system is reaching a breaking point, one that we weren't at, let's say in the 60s. That's coming up. So if you went to a public school, do weigh in on the conversation, 1300 681 666.

0: Gary Newman, Cars on 666 ABC Canberra. And a reminder that I have a double pass to Lisa Simone's show, A Daughter's Tribute to Nina Simone, that's happening at the Canberra Theatre next Thursday. And all you have to do is listen out for the duration of the program. And when you hear the voice of Nina Simone at any point, that is your cue to call 1300 681 666 to go into the draw to win those tickets. It's 12 past four here on the Drive program. Keep in mind, on Majura Parkway, Tanbreet Street, the northbound exit ramp onto that street is closed from a vehicle collision earlier on. There's looking pretty clear otherwise, but of course, let us know on the text line. Thank you to Ray for following up with the grass billboard pun that he's submitted. Sit here. Ah, gracias. Yeah, love a bit of a bilingual play there. And on musicals, Andrea of Hackett. I loved The Girl from the North Country. I saw it at Canberra Theatre a few years ago. Starred Lisa McCune. Very underrated. Yes, I'm also taking the greatest musicals of all time on 0467922666.
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2: With Alice Matthews filling in for Georgia Steins.
0: Have a listen to this quote, which stood out to me. I think Australia is as blind to the damage we're doing to our nation via the segregation of schools as America is blind to the horrific toll their refusal to implement sensible gun control takes on their society. So are we failing to recognise a glaring issue playing out in front of us? Private schools with equestrian centres versus literally crumbling public classrooms. Is that fair? Should we stop giving private schools public money? 0467 922 666 if you'd like to weigh in on the conversation. Jane Caro is the author of Rich Kid, Poor Kid, The Battle for Public Education. Jane, good afternoon to you.
3: Good afternoon, Alice.
0: When you came to Australia in the 60s, what was the state of public education like?
3: Oh, it was great. Australian public education was highly regarded globally, and, you know, almost everybody went to their local public school. So you had a rich mix of families and different backgrounds and different ways of viewing the world, and the schools as schools with a variety of kids attending them do still. We don't have many left in Australia, sadly, but there are many left in the rest of the world, and they still do very well. You know, I went to school with kids who came from the local housing commission across the road, and kids whose, you know, fathers were CEOs and doctors and all that kind of thing. None of us knew, and it was all fathers back in the 50s and 60s, but none of us knew what any of our parents did. None of us cared. We just were all kids in together.
0: And it sounds like there wasn't necessarily that same anxiety of, oh, where should I send my school? Will it be good enough if I send them to the public school?
3: No, it was not a topic of conversation. I don't remember my parents or their friends ever talking about school choice. It was simply not even thought about.
0: So when did this all change, Jane? When did private education start getting public money, and why?
3: Right, well, it began, in fact, in 1964 with Robert Menzies giving capital grants to

0: do private schools for the first time to build science labs and things like that. And this was partly a result of the baby boom and schools, particularly Catholic schools, because, of course, Catholic prohibition on contraception.
1: A lot of Catholic kids.
0: There was an awful lot of Catholic kids.
1: Yep.
0: And in those days, the private schools were, apart from a few elite schools, were the, you know, poor cousins. And so there was money given for that kind of thing. Then when Gough Whitlam got in, he started to give recurrent funding to from the federal government to all schools. Prior to that, public schools had been funded fully by the states, private schools virtually fully by the parents who sent their children there. Then Gough Whitlam extended recurrent public funding to every school in Australia. This was not done for educational reasons. It was really done to bring Catholic voters back to the ALP because the split with the DLP, the Catholic part of the Labor Party, had kept Labor out of office for 23 years. It certainly worked on a political level. DLP was virtually destroyed and the ALP got government. But it basically began the tendency from then on for the federal government to take responsibility for private schools. Mm. And even though the states take predominantly responsibility for public schools, they still give money to private schools, more in fact than they're supposed to. And the federal government has increased the amount of money they give to private schools, you know, basically every single government practically since then.
1: Well, I suppose what you're saying there is that if you fund private Catholic schools and that can win you an election, it can probably also lose you an election. So how cemented is this status quo now?
0: Well, it's very cemented, but it's unsustainable. So something's going to have to give at some point because the, you know, what we've got now, 50 years, basically 60 years since we started doing this, is a country where the results have tanked. We're no longer anywhere near where we were back then.
1: Right, so funding private education hasn't ended up in our results for schools lifting.
0: They're probably the opposite because the long tail does so much worse now, but because they're not resourced properly. But it has also ended up with us having one of the most segregated education systems in the OECD according to social class. We have huge concentrations of disadvantaged children in disadvantaged schools and advantaged children in advantaged schools. These concentrations are something that the OECD keeps warning us about because they're increasing at the second fastest rate. So
1: and because I guess we're creating a class system in some
0: that's
1: ways.
0: That's exactly right. We have created a class system via education funding, which is all about inherited privilege and inherited underprivilege, which basically is the definition of a class system. And almost worse, or at least terrible for parents who send their kids to private schools and they think, oh, well, that's sad, but at least my kid's fine, is that the Australian education system, according to new research from the Australia Institute, is now the most expensive in the world to parents.
1: Yeah.
0: Australian parents pay four times the OECD average for the education of their kids, and this is entirely due to the predominance of private schools. I mean, nobody has as many private schools as we do, and nobody funds them the way we do, who charge unregulated fees. And private school fees are now in the top five reasons for bankruptcy in this country.
1: Goodness.
0: So it's not working. The system is not working.
1: This is 666 ABC Canberra. You're tuned in to Drive. With you is Jane Caro, the author of Rich Kid, Poor Kid, The Battle for Public Education, published by the Australia Institute Press. On the text line 0467 922 666. Jen, you say in the 50s and 60s, there was Protestant versus Catholic divide in schools, from what I understand. The public funding was because of the appalling state of the Catholic schools, says Jen. And this message from a retired teacher who signed off as SK. Hi, Alice. Federal funding in Australia disproportionately favours private schools, with private school funding growing significantly faster than public school funding over the past decade. While public schools enrol most students, especially disadvantaged ones, private private schools receive substantial public funding alongside private fees, leading to claims of a highly segregated and unequal system due to funding growth disparity, capital funding disparity, and the school resource standard funding target, says SK. It sounds like she's read your essay, Jane.
0: She certainly knows her stuff because she's 100% correct and has very pithily summed up exactly what is
1: happening. So what are some of the arguments for continuing to give public money to private schools? I know, was it the Bishop of Goulburn or someone that tried to make a point that it is taking pressure off public education?
0: Yeah, that was back in the baby boom. That doesn't hold anymore because, of course, our birth rate is falling, not rising.
1: Well, that's fair, yeah.
0: Yeah, and the other thing is it's a bit like saying, it's a similar argument that someone perhaps who drives a private car could say, you know, my tax, I should get subsidised for my car because I'm removing pressure from the public transport system by not choosing to use it. It's not actually a logical or good argument. The kinds of things I hear are generally not about the public good because public education is about the public good. We know, for example, that a well-educated general society is good for absolutely everybody in that society, regardless of what school they went to. It's basically about private good or positional good. So one of the major arguments is, I pay my taxes, therefore my children should be subsidised no matter what school they go to. Well, the problem with that argument is that every child is subsidised. They all have a right in their own right to a fully funded place in their local public school, and that right remains regardless of whether they choose to take up that place or not. So if, for example, if your child doesn't like the private school doesn't like your child, or you lose your job and you can't pay the fees anymore, your child won't go uneducated. They can take up their place in their local public school, no questions asked, no problems. The reverse is not true. And we also have families that have no choice because they can't afford to pay the fees, not even of the so-called low-fee schools at all. And so their taxes are going to support the education of other children whose parents believe they are buying an advantage over those taxpayers' children. I don't think that's fair. Do you really? Like, you should have to pay money so somebody else can get their kids away from your kids? Not a good argument, I would say, again.
1: So, Jane, should private schools stop receiving public funds? Is that the way out of this?
0: If we could turn the clock back, I think that it would be a great idea if we'd never started doing it. But you know, it's very, very difficult to take money away once you've given it to people, and lots of people are very, you know, get very upset if that's even vaguely suggested, even though there is absolutely no evidence that the public funding has any effect on keeping those schools affordable because private school fees rise above the rate of inflation every year. So I don't think it's actually had that effect, but people think that it does. But I think we could start looking at the fact that now that, according to AU research, over 50% of private schools now get as much, if not more, public funding as the similar public school down the road, we could start asking these schools, excuse me, but what are you doing in return for your public money? What are you doing for the public good? Maybe you need to take some responsibility for the compulsory education of all students. So maybe you have to have local students that you just have to accept, maybe a lottery or something that those kids get into that school with. Or maybe we say to them, if you charge more in fees alone than it costs to educate a child in a public school, we'll start reducing your public funding to zero, depending on how high your fees are. Or maybe we could say to them, you know, in return to for your public funding, if your fees are above a certain level, we will not give you any public funding, so that would be a way of capping fees, which would make it a lot more affordable for parents as well. We could say you need to abide by the same rules as public schools do in terms of enrolments and expulsions and things like that. We could also, and this is an idea that is put forward by Tom Greenwell and Chris Bonner, do what province of Ontario in Canada did when they faced a similar problem, and that is to offer every school full public funding as long as they stopped charging fees, so that they could retain this special character, usually religious. 90-odd% of private schools are religious, but they in every other way became public schools, but were fully publicly funded. So there are many, many ways that we could have a look at how we could make this playing field a little more fair, because what we're asking of public schools, who are all, bar a handful,

0: the ACT, so you pat yourselves on the back. All but a handful in the ACT who are underfunded according to their school resource standard. And yet, as the texter pointed out, educating over 80 to 90% of kids with a disadvantage of some kind, and those kids, of course, are the most expensive to teach.
1: Jane Caro, it was a fascinating and an eye-opening read. Thank you so much for your time this afternoon.
0: It's my pleasure, Alice. Thanks for your interest. There is a book launch discussion on the 3rd of June in Canberra at Politics in the Pub, if anyone's interested in going.
1: 3rd of June in Canberra, the book launch for Jane Caro there. Thank you so much, Jane.
0: Thank you, Alice. Bye.
1: Jane Caro is the author of Rich Kid, Poor Kid, The Battle for Public Education. And on the text line, 0467 922 666, would love to hear your thoughts on what Jane has had to say. I don't think there's any going back, but what do you think of the way we are funding private schools with public money, as well as public schools? Is it to the detriment of those public schools? Skippy of Waniasa says we should adopt the education model in Finland, free primary education, free secondary education, no private schools. If you want to do religion, you do it after school hours, free university. Sure, they're one of the highest taxed countries in the world, but guess what? They're also consistently ranked as the happiest country in the world, says Skippy of Waniasa. The problem with public schools, says this listener, is they are full of Marxists. You can respond to that on the text line if you wish. This one is from No Name Attached. My children attended two of the smaller public schools in Canberra before the ACT government closed them and consolidated students into the Namadgee Public School Super School. In our experience, the super school did not work well for my son, and the school has since performed very poorly in NAPLAN results. As a result, we felt compelled to make significant financial sacrifices to move our children into private schooling in Tuggeranong, despite the fact that many inner Canberra public schools serve communities with higher socioeconomic advantages than the less fancy private schools. Also on the text line from John of Bruce, Alice, I don't see any validity in your question about comparing public schools in the 50s to today. Everything in society, politics and education has thoroughly changed over seven decades. I support Jane Caro's advocacy of public schools. I speak as a public school student and teacher over that period. Good on you, John. I drive past Radford College every day and shake my head at the massive infrastructure investment going on for years, presumably with some public money, says John. I think it is valid. I'm not necessarily comparing the system, but it is interesting that once upon a time, public schools were funded by public money and private schools were funded privately. Jane Caro's argument is the reason that changed was to get some Catholic voters on side by funding their private schools. And then that has basically been cemented. So I think it is fair enough to look back on what the situation used to be. I found it helpful as a comparison in any case. But there, I'm with you, John, on the fact that things change, particularly demographics. You know, there was a baby boom at that point in time, and now the birth rate has dropped. Hello to this listener. I find the practice of parents placing their children in public primary schools to move them to a private for high school and enabling them to save up to put their children through the private system for the later 6 years, says this listener. From a proud public educator, this message reads, we should not only defund private education, but abolish it. The choice to reinforce class inequality should not exist in a proud egalitarian society, says this public educator. Yeah, that was one of Jane's arguments, is that we're creating a class system among our children, competition among our children, having private schools compete in the market. But if you have arguments otherwise, 0467 922 666. I find this practice interesting and so not fair. This message is from Ms. M. I teach primary education in Canberra. The funding is an ongoing issue. However, its feet on the classroom floor is sorely missed. Special ed schools are closing, and those students included in a mainstream classroom with AELD, students with ASD diagnosis and more. I received public education in the 60s and 70s. Fantastic. Now the curriculum is written with outcomes that are far-reaching. Keep your messages coming through on 0467 922 666. This is The Drive program, Alice Matthews with you. After the news, you'll get an update of

0: what happened in the Assembly today. It has been a busy time. And if you've been grappling with what to do with books by disgraced author Craig Silvey, potentially some guidance offered to you after 4:30 as well. Time to check in with Jennifer Sexton. Good afternoon to you.
1: Good afternoon, Alice. Making news, a 68-year-old man has died in a crash at Majura. Police say a car hit the wall of the underpass on Tambreed Street under the Majura Parkway just before midday. Police are urging witnesses or anyone with dashcam footage to come forward. The Federal Police Commissioner says some Australians with connections to members of the Islamic State group will be arrested when they return to Australia. The government has been alerted that 4 women and 9 children have booked flights to fly home from Syria. The federal government has announced a $10 billion fuel security package, which includes increasing the country's emergency stockpiles. Meanwhile, Foreign Minister Penny Wong has announced $30 million to help Fiji deal with rising fuel costs as she visits the Pacific nation. First Nations peak body SNAIC is calling for an urgent investigation into what it says is the leaking of confidential child protection information involving Kumanjayi Little Baby. A high school teacher has called for an overhaul of how anti-Semitism is addressed in schools while giving evidence at day 3 of the Royal Commission in Sydney. The ACT Legislative Assembly has voted down a Canberra Liberals motion calling for a delay to the implementation of new national construction rules set to come into force in May next year. And in the NRL, the PNG Chiefs have officially signed record-breaking South Sydney winger Alex Johnston. The NRL's most prolific try scorer will join the Chiefs on a 1-year deal for their inaugural season in 2028. Canberra's weather for the remainder of the day: clear with a low of 3 tonight. Tomorrow, partly cloudy weather, the slight chance of a shower and a top of 12 degrees. At the moment, it's 16 at Dixon and 15 at Tuggeranong, Alice.
0: Jen, may I ask, you don't have to answer this, did you go to a public or a private school?
1: Both.
0: Ah, talk me through it. Primary versus high school or a mix?
1: Primary was a government school, several of them. And then I went to a girls' secondary school.
0: Ah, why the switch?
1: Oh, my parents thought it was a good idea, I suppose.
0: Yeah,
1: I didn't really I went to a private girls' school for the first part called Brighton Girls' School in Melbourne. And that I didn't have any choice in that. But then I went to another school, which was actually another girls' school in Melbourne that my mother had gone to. And I did get a choice in that, which I thought, which I liked the, I mean, I liked the idea of going to the school that my mother went to, you know.
0: Yeah, yeah, that is something quite lovely,
1: yeah.
0: I think.
1: What about you?
0: I went to school private for both, actually, but I have not followed that for my own daughter.
1: What have you decided?
0: Public. At this point, but we're talking about this because Jane Carrow is public.

0: question as well. We've created somewhat of a class divide between our children and all the consequences that come. So it's just been very interesting to sort of to think about. She was making the argument that when she came here in the 60s, it wasn't necessarily something parents agonised over, whereas these days it's not like that.
1: It's not easy.
0: Why
1: did you decide to go down the public path, if you don't mind getting detailed?
0: It's an interesting question. And part of it, my husband and I decided this together. He went through the public education as well. And I think it did have to do with the Catholic focus, if I'm being honest. Mm. Yeah. And I thought maybe we'll do it differently.
1: Yeah, why not?
0: And co-ed too.
1: Great.
0: Yeah. Thank you for asking though, Jen.
1: Okay.
0: Good on you.
1: Bye-bye.
0: Jennifer Sexton in the newsroom here on 666 ABC Canberra. It is 26 minutes to 5 on 0467 922 666. Hi, Alice. Why do public schools...

0: show, A Daughter's Tribute to Nina Simone. Just listen out when you hear the dulcet tones of Nina Simone. Call 1-300-681-666. And in just a little bit, I'll give you the answer to the following maths problem, speaking of schools, using only addition, add 8 8s together to get the number 1,000. Send your answers through 0467 922 666.
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0: Majura Parkway, the very serious incident there, Tanbreet Street, northbound exit, the ramp onto Tanbreet Street is closed.

0: Denman Drive northbound onto the Tuggeranong Parkway at Forest Drive. Also, Hawker, William Hovell Drive, Northbourne before Belconnen Way. Anything else, please do let us know on 1300 681 666. This is The Drive Program. Alice Matthews filling in for Georgia Steins.
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0: This is ABC Canberra, and as you have been hearing, Australian author Craig Silvey yesterday pleaded guilty to possessing and distributing child exploitation material. We heard today in his home state of WA, the government announced it would permanently pull his books, including Jasper Jones and Runt, from public schools. Now, what we know here in the ACT is the Education Directorate earlier this year decided to remove his texts from ACT public schools for term one while legal proceedings are ongoing. We have reached out to ask if they'll be following the lead of WA in permanently removing those books. And maybe this is something you've grappled with yourself, how to handle this with young people who have become attached to those titles. Penny Russin is a children's author and a senior lecturer at Monash University School of Communication. Penny, thank you so much for being here.
4: Thank you for having me.
0: Removing the books permanently, what's your take on this? Is it the right move?
4: I think from school curriculum it is, from teaching them in the classroom. I just think that there's no way of protecting young people or teachers from the sort of trauma that might arise. Teachers often don't know what lived experience they're teaching to, and they don't necessarily have a full suite of skills. They're very good at analysing texts and helping young people make meaning of the text, but they might not be able to help young people make meaning of the circumstances around the text, which is really distressing.
0: I mean, public schools can remove these titles, but is it a different story for libraries?
4: So libraries have a collection policy, and some libraries probably won't choose to take the books out. They don't make these decisions based on moral or reputational reasons unless governments ban the books, and then that will go down to the libraries and the libraries will act on that. That having said that, I've already heard from librarians today who are removing the books from their collection, so I guess that's a case-by-case basis. Mm.
0: Is there any arguments for keeping them on shelves? What are they?
4: I think that the one thing you can't do is go into every family home and take them off the shelves. And that's probably where some of these really difficult conversations are going to happen. Parents also aren't necessarily equipped to have these conversations. So perhaps some guidance or leadership from the people in children's lives, like librarians and teachers, and not every school has a librarian, sadly, but for those schools that do, sending some material home for parents about how to talk about this really difficult case might be a helpful thing to do.
0: You're a parent, Penny. I know you've had discussions about other books and other authors in this realm. What is the best advice you've found most helpful when approaching it with your children?
4: I think it's been about making sure that the decision rests with the children about how they want to deal with the book. So I've got genderqueer kids. They were pretty distressed by the political stance that J.K. Rowling took. Some of my children have decided not to have anything to do with Harry Potter anymore. One of them still listens to the audiobooks but can articulate why there's a difference between the book and the writer.
0: This is an interesting point. Can the art be separated from the artist, or must they be seen as one and the same in the interest of protecting children?
4: I think when the cases are to do with children and crimes against children, it's actually so much harder to make those separations because, you know, Runt is a very beautifully packaged book. It is designed to be a book that a child might keep for life, you know, that a grandparent will pass on to a child. And so having that sort of change in circumstance, it really feels, I think, quite personal and quite intimate to families And so, yeah, it is a difficult situation. It's in the bedroom.

0: myths. You know, we read to our children at night time. Lots of people are telling me that Runt was the first book that they read to their child aloud. So I think there's a really strong sense that while we don't want to rip these books out of kids' hands, we also want to make sure that we're protecting them because they could Google the author and find out in other ways, or, you know, they could even, you know, hear from friends at school. And so, yeah, I think there is a different situation in separating the art from the artist when there are children involved and it's a children's book. And there's certainly been cases where children's authors have overstepped their privileges of being able to interact with young people. And so we do have to be particularly careful, I think.
1: You mentioned Runt there on Jasper Jones. I know you had a few questions with its categorisation as a young adult fiction in the first place, Penny.
0: Yeah, so it was originally published as adult fiction, and I think it is an adult book. I think the editorial decisions in the book are decisions that you make for adult literature where you're not thinking about the duty of care to a young adult readership. For you know, whatever reason, because the market is different in the US, it was published as young adult, did very well, and then was repackaged in Australia as young adult fiction. That's not necessarily how it got into schools, because we know that schools often put novels that are published for adults into the Year 12 curriculum. But it does raise some questions about what young adult fiction is and what it should do for the reader.
1: I suppose you end your conversation article with basically saying the fact of the matter is in this instant kids were harmed and that is what we must keep front of mind.
0: Yeah, that's true.
1: Penny, I really appreciate your time this afternoon. Thank you so much.
0: Thanks for having me.
1: Penny Russin there, children's author and senior lecturer in the Department of Communications at Monash University. You can read more of what she had to say on The Conversation. This is 666 ABC Canberra. We're just waiting on a statement from our own education department to find out what is happening with those books here in the ACT.
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1: This is The Drive program. Alice Matthews stepping in for Georgia Steins. You've got a bit more time to give our maths question a crack. As follows, using only addition, add 8 8s together to get the number 1,000. 8 8s together to get to the number 1,000. So that means you can use 8 8s in any combination, but no other numbers. So 88, 8, add them together to get to 1,000, 0467922666. Send your answer that way and I will reveal if you're correct in just a little bit. On public funding towards private education, plenty to say on 0467922666. Hello to Ted from Hackett, who says, I went to a lovely primary school in Taroona near Hobart. I was sent to a private school for high school because the local public high school had major problems attracting teachers. This was in the 70s, says Ted. From a public school teacher, this message reads, super schools are great if you're a bureaucrat. Not so much for students, teachers, or improving cohesion and a sense of belonging in local communities. From Thomas 2614, the occasions I catch public transport, I notice the great difference between the behaviour of public school students with that of private school students, says Thomas. The public school students are most ill-disciplined and rude. Private schools are well-behaved. I wonder if that, Thomas, is playing in to a stereotype. 0467 922666. Education is an investment for future economic return, says Ms. M. A must for any country. It should be free. It should be a human right for all citizens. And another listener says, in response to one texter, if public schools are full of Marxists, then private schools must be full of fascists, from a public school supporter who is not a Marxist. Keep the conversation kicking along on 0467 922 666. In a moment, you'll find out what went down in the Legislative Assembly today. This is The Church Under the Milky Way tonight. You're tuned into 666. This is Drive.

0: The Church, Under the Milky Way tonight on 666 ABC Canberra. If you have taken part in our maths quiz for the day and you've submitted your answer, I would love a follow-up as to your workings. Was it trial and error? Let me know how you did it. 0467 922 666. It is 9 minutes to five. Let's get the latest from ACT Parliament. An ACT Legislative Assembly Committee is going to examine allegations the CIT Chief Executive gave false or misleading evidence in an inquiry into her recruitment. Reporter Monty Bovell has been following along the story and joins us now. Monty, good afternoon. What happened in the Assembly today?
1: Hello, Alice. Yeah, this has been really dominating the news cycle this week, and it really follows the release of a committee report on Monday afternoon following that inquiry into the recruitment of Dr. Margot McNeil. Now, that inquiry found that Dr. McNeil actively misled the CIT board by not disclosing a finding of misconduct was made against her by her former employer, that is TAFE New South Wales. In the day since that report came out, Dr. McNeil came out and said that she considers aspects of the report contain factual inaccuracies and are contested by her. She says that that includes matters relating to the characterisation of her conduct. So she has really repeatedly said that she was told by TAFE New South Wales on multiple occasions she could not disclose the existence of that misconduct investigation. Mm. So that's some of the sticking points there. Now, late yesterday, we heard from her former employer, TAFE New South Wales. They also put out a statement. They said that they gave Dr. McNeil permission to disclose any facts or circumstances connected with her employment and at no point specifically directed Dr. McNeil not to disclose the existence of the investigation to CIT. In response to that statement, Dr. McNeil put another statement out where she stood by her previous comments, saying that TAFE New South Wales' statement was inconsistent with what she was told directly and in writing. So that's how the last couple of days have sort of played out.
0: So she's saying she's got it in writing, but we have not seen that.
1: We haven't seen it, no. Neither had this inquiry, the Legislative Assembly inquiry either. So that is where we're at this stage. Then this morning, as a result of those latest developments, particularly that TAFE New South Wales statement, there's been a bit of movement in the Legislative Assembly today. Opposition leader Mark Parton moved for a new committee to be established. Here's a little of what he had to say.
2: When witnesses in parliamentary hearings read and acknowledge the privileges statement at the start of a hearing, it's not just a box-ticking exercise. This saga's gone on for way too long.
1: So that new committee has now been established, and we'll sort of see how that plays out. And of course, there was a lot of chatter in the chamber today about this new committee. We also heard from independent Thomas Emerson about this. Here's what he had to say.
3: I would think someone who is on the right side of the facts would take every opportunity to publicise the facts. This follow-up inquiry being established today offers an opportunity to clear the air, so to speak, and to be far more forthcoming in providing evidence to this Assembly via a committee process to facilitate appropriate parliamentary scrutiny in the public interest. These are things of which the CEO of a significant public body should be demonstrably supportive at all times.
0: Independent MLA Thomas Emerson there. So, Monty, what happens from here?
1: Well, Alice, it's clear that this dispute is not over, and we know that a number of MLAs are calling for Dr. McNeil to resign or to be dismissed by the CIT board. Of course, those calls were around yesterday, and they sort of stuck around again today. So, supplementary to that, we know that this select committee is now going to look into this a little bit more, whether or not we hear from Dr. McNeil again in sort of a public inquiry forum remains to be seen. They are due to report back in June, so not too far away. We know now the membership of this committee as well. So it's three members. It's Andrew Braddock from the Greens, Tamis Werner-Ginnings from Labor, and Elizabeth Lee from the Liberals. So we'll certainly be keeping across any development when it comes to that committee over the coming weeks.
0: Thank you for being across at Monty Bovell. Really appreciate it. Cheers.
1: Thank you.
0: ABC Canberra reporter Monty Bovell there here on 666 ABC Canberra.
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0: This is The Drive program. Alice Matthews with you. And for all of those playing along at home for the maths quiz, your problem was as follows. Using only addition, add eight eights together to get the number 1,000. 0467922666. If you wrote into that number and answered 888 plus 88 plus 8 plus 8 plus 8 equals 1,000, you are bang on. Congratulations. Share your workings, because I do wonder if getting to that point was just a lot of trial and error. I'm actually not sure of any other methodical ways that I could have solved that one. 0467 922666. On school funding on the text line.

0: you say, I would agree with Texters and Jane's call on cutting private school funding if public schools were created equal. Unfortunately, public schools in our wealthy suburbs have many advantages over under-resourced school in our poorer suburbs, with financial challenges from the students, their families, and through to maintaining teachers, says B. And Ms. M, you say, thank you for sharing my thoughts. I'll purchase Rich Kid, Poor Kid. On another note, I listen every day to 666 since 1990 when we settled in Canberra. I've travelled with the changing presenters and I've always enjoyed and will continue to do so. Thank you very much, Ms. M. And a reminder, Jane Caro on the 3rd of June will have an event, Politics at the Pub. It is free, but bookings are essential. This is what we're told, so you can go and hear a little more of what she has to say. Congratulations, Jason from Williamsdale, who's cracked the maths quiz. And I've got to say, there were a few who got in very quickly and very fast, and I'm not too sure how brains can do that because mine just does not seem to function this way. Coming up after 5 o'clock, laws to fast-track renewable infrastructure. Now, this is particularly important to our neighbouring region. We know many projects have been proposed in the Yass Valley, and so we're going to find out how they feel about laws to fast-track renewable infrastructure. It kind of reminded me of what we saw here in the ACT when things can be categorised as priority territory projects. It's a similar thing. The energy minister will be given powers to label some projects a priority and fast track those, not necessarily letting go of approvals and due processes that you need to have to get those projects up, but I guess bringing them to the front of the line is maybe another way to put that. So you'll hear from the mayor after 5 o'clock. Also coming up, this national construction code, should it be delayed? If you have got thoughts on this, obviously send them through 0467 922 666. Keep listening out because I haven't yet put someone else in the draw to win tickets to Nina Simone, well, Lisa Simone's concert, a daughter's tribute to Nina Simone. So what you've got to do is listen out, and when you hear the tones, the dulcet tones of Nina Simone, call 1-300-681-666. Keep in mind the earlier fatal accident on Majura Parkway, Tanbreet Street. The northbound exit ramp into Tanbreet Street is closed from that collision, and traffic building in the usual places, Kings Avenue Bridge onto Parks Way, Commonwealth Bridge northbound as well, Lady Denman Drive northbound into the Tuggeranong Parkway at Forest, and in Hawker, William Hovell Drive, the northbound lane before Belconnen Way. This is 666 ABC Canberra, 5 o'clock, news time.
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3: Good afternoon, Jennifer Sexton with ABC News. The head of Save the Children has urged the federal opposition to dial the temperature down on the matter of the ISIS-linked families who are planning to return to Australia. 4 women and 9 children are expected to fly into Australia tomorrow after leaving Syria's Al Roj refugee camp in late April. The opposition is calling for the government to intervene and block the cohort's return, but Save the Children's CEO Matt Tinkler says that push is futile given the group are all Australian citizens with Australian passports.
4: They have the ability to come home to Australia, and they will at some point do that. I think we've just got to face up to the reality here that that is going to happen, that we need to do that carefully, strategically and calmly right now. So I'd say the opposition, dial the temperature down, focus on giving these kids a future.
3: Defence Minister Richard Marles says it remains unclear what role Australia could have in helping reopen the Strait of Hormuz. US President Donald Trump's so-called Project Freedom was announced earlier this week to help guide vessels from countries not involved in the war through the vital waterway, which has effectively been closed since the conflict began. But today, Mr. Trump has announced the project would be paused to try and get a peace deal signed with Iran. Mr. Marles says Australia continues to participate in discussions about the Strait with friends and allies.
5: We are engaging in planning conversations with the United States, with the UK, with France. All of it is really contingent on what circumstances allow.

0: now in the future, and it doesn't serve to kind of speculate what we may or may not contribute.
1: A 68-year-old man has died in a crash of a Jura. Police say a car hit the wall of an underpass on Tambreed Street onto the Majura Parkway just before midday. The driver was declared dead at the scene. Police are urging witnesses or anyone with dashcam footage to come forward. The ACT Legislative Assembly has voted down a Canberra Liberals motion calling for a delay to the implementation of new national construction rules set to come into force in May next year. The 2025 National Construction Code includes stronger standards for waterproofing and energy efficiency. The opposition argued the changes will make building new homes more expensive, adding to the housing crisis. But Planning Minister Chris Steele says the changes are aimed at avoiding rectification costs for owners.
2: Where the code does introduce changes that affect new homes, those changes are squarely focused on public benefit. They strengthen waterproofing standards, reduce the risk of mould and condensation, and protect the long-term health of occupants.
1: Regional communities in New South Wales and Queensland say they're concerned about the federal government's decision to scrap the Inland Rail project, arguing the current system won't cope long term. The government says a railway between Melbourne and Brisbane will now stop at the regional New South Wales town of Parkes. After receiving advice, it would cost more than $45 billion to complete. Paul Antonio is the former mayor of Toowoomba in southern Queensland. He says the rail plan was supposed to deliver faster freight with less emissions, which now may not be supported long term.
3: The freight task will treble by 2050, so something has to happen. Where it goes, I don't know, but the freight task between Melbourne and Brisbane is growing rapidly and will continue to grow.
1: To finance it, the share market has lifted today following fresh records on two of Wall Street's major stock exchanges. The ASX 200 has closed up 1.3%. Oil is down, gold is up, and the dollar's higher. It's buying 72.5 US cents. To sport, and in the NRL, Canberra Raiders centre Matt Timoko says the side won't be taking too much from their win over the Penrith Panthers last year in Mudgee when they face off on Sunday in Canberra. The Raiders won the 20-16 contest with a thrilling try in Golden Point from the efforts of Jed Stewart, Ethan Strange and Kyo Weeks after a Panthers goal attempt hit the post. Timoko says this match could be really important for their season.
4: That was kind of a year-defining game for us, and I think this one's going to be as well. Like I said, Penrith have been the form competition for not only this year but, you know, numerous many years now, and yeah, they are the benchmark, and obviously to beat the best, you want to beat the best. So.
1: And the PNG Chiefs have officially announced their signing of NRL winger Alex Johnston on a one-year deal. The 31-year-old is the NRL's all-time leading try scorer and is of Papua New Guinean heritage. Turning to the weather for Canberra, clear for the remainder of the day with the lower 3 tonight, partly cloudy tomorrow with a slight chance of a shower at a top of 12 degrees. At the moment, it's 14 degrees. ABC News.
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5: 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Traffic.
7: Tanbreet Street has now been reopened after an earlier fatal accident in Majura Parkway. And other traffic on Majura Parkway northbound just before the freeway. It's reopened, but it is still building up there. Campbell, Kings Avenue Bridge onto Parkes Way. Commonwealth Avenue Bridge northbound also busy. Lady Denman Drive northbound onto Tuggeranong Parkway at Forest Drive is a bit busy too. Hawker, William Hovell Drive northbound before Belconnen Way, traffic building there. In Phillip, Hindmarsh Drive westbound between Callan Street and Tuggeranong Parkway. The Glenelg Interchange northbound as well. And in Cook, Coulter Drive northbound after William Hovell Drive. Traffic busy across there, across all of those areas. And Tambreet Street in Majura Parkway reopened, but the parkway northbound before the freeway still quite busy as well. Anything else? 1300 681 666.
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7: On the text line, on should private schools get public funding, 0467 922 666. I believe it's actually cheaper for the government to educate a child through the private sector than the public system, says Bev from Goulburn. History showed this when private schools went on strike and the public schools couldn't cope, says Bev. Yes, that did happen, and it's often used as, an argument to continue to fund private schools, saying they take the pressure off public education. So what Jane Caro notes in her essay in Rich Kid, Poor Kid, the battle for public education is, yes, that made a point back then. That was during the baby boom. But as more private schools have come up and less children are being born, that argument no longer stacks up, was Jane Caro's argument. Anonymous of Woden on a couple of things says, CIT, what a farcical situation. I do wonder what independent really means. In Parliament, they pay remuneration, electricity, water price rises and health insurance rises by so-called independent committees. They seem to always side with the people who want the price and pay rises. And on private schools, says this listener, private means private. Therefore, they should be privately funded. 0467 922 666. A hello to you, Simon. And Simon got the answer to our maths quiz today. And I've asked, you know, show your workings if you can. Simon, you say, hi, Alice. I got the answer using Mickey Mouse maths. Ask PJ. What is Mickey Mouse maths? Peter Williams, producer of this program, please explain, or you can on the text line 0467 922 666. Use that number to share with me your favourite billboard grass puns that you see in and around the ACT. The ones that read things like, the only Greenland worth invading. I see you, baby, raking that grass. Best grass for your joint. Looks good, moan. Hey, Lisa. If you've seen these, they're actually all written by Canberrans who have submitted them. So what's your favourite? 0467 922 666. This half hour, we'll take a look at the calls to delay this national construction code being shut down today. If you've got thoughts on that, 1300 681 666. But first, we need renewable energy. I think we all understand that, and we need it fast. Some communities have called the changeover to renewables more a takeover rather than a transition. Has it happened too fast or not fast enough? 0467 922 666. Today, laws were introduced in the New South Wales Parliament aimed at fast-tracking certain projects, giving the Energy Minister power to identify key projects and prioritise them so that more infrastructure can be approved and up and running. Here's the Minister, Penny Sharp, explaining those laws.
9: In the last 6 months, in our energy grid, over 50% of our energy has been generated through renewables. What we are introducing into Parliament in this week is a renewable energy bill that will allow renewable energy projects, solar, wind, batteries, pumped hydro, to be prioritised for assessment within our planning system. It doesn't change the assessment requirements in terms of environment and community consultation, but what it does do is make sure that we can move renewable energy projects through the planning system as quickly as possible. So as coal-fired power retires in the next 15 years, our energy grid will be replaced by cheaper renewable energy. The bill also does a second thing, which is that it guarantees that the funding that is due to go to councils for hosting this infrastructure in their communities will be paid by those project proponents so that they can invest in roads, they can invest in water, they can invest in a whole range of other benefits that come as a result of hosting this infrastructure. So we hope that this will pass the Parliament very soon so that we can make sure that the renewable energy build-out, which has increased by 80% in our grid since coming to government, can continue.
7: Energy Minister of New South Wales, Penny Sharp, there. We did request to speak with her and the Minister for Planning and Public Spaces, Paul Scully. They weren't available today on the sitting day. We do know that, though, in the Yass Valley, a third wind farm in the region is being proposed and many other projects have been proposed. Jasmine Jones is the Mayor. Good evening to you.
10: Oh, good evening, Alice. And if it was only just one more, but unfortunately for us, there's a whole pipeline of projects flagged, 18 for our region.
7: Yeah, okay. This was going to be my question because Yass does seem to be a hotspot for renewables. It sounds like that is fair to say.
10: I think where that nexus of opportunity meets developers' doing something that wasn't expected by the state government, but probably should have been foreseeable. We have HumeLink currently being constructed through our region. So that's a massive conduit into the metro areas. The towers are going to be 80 metres tall. There'll be 51 kilometres of it through Yass Valley, 365 kilometres through five regional rural areas, slicing our region through. So that's what's attracting these projects to our region, along with infrastructure that already exists, such as Hume Highway. So bringing a lot of that infrastructure, those big components of turbine blades up those ways. But what we have got is a situation where we're actually not a RES. So
7: yes, and for those that don't know, a RES is a renewable energy zone. You have 18 renewable energy projects proposed in your region, but you are not a RES.
10: Correct. And we've done lifting already. We have three approved and constructed turbine industrial sites here in Yass Valley already, and we have two approved solar farms of state significant size as well. Another one was just approved by a regional planning panel, unfortunately bang in the middle of our cool climate wine region of excellence, Winery Trail. So there are things that are happening that shouldn't be. And listening to the minister present his new legislation, Minister Scully put the motion, although he is the planning minister, there are things that still aren't answered for us as a community. Like, where is the line in the sand? What's the cumulative impact? Why aren't councils who are outside of RESs being compensated? Why is the community benefit so low?
7: Well, this is an interesting question, Jasmine, because when it comes to dubbing certain projects priorities, is there a disclaimer that those projects have to fall within the RESs?
10: Absolutely not. A developer can put a pin on a map and get a priority run across all planning legislation that a local council has. So the state significant status of a project can outplay our local environmental plan. It can outplay our development control plan. And the example of a best energy storage system within our winery precinct is a great example of that. Under our development control plan, that's a prohibitive use. So it's really taking a lot of councils by surprise that this kind of thing can be in quite a different angle than what we would like, because these are destination New South Wales tourism experiences that are actually supported, you know, with grants by the state government. So I think one hand isn't really understanding what the other, or one hand has the stronger blow when it comes to how these roll out.
7: Do you know or suspect that any of the priority projects that the minister might label would be any of the ones in the Yass Valley?
10: Oh, I think you could roll the dice and say so. For example, the Derrin-Gullen project, that's a 400 to 1400 megawatt battery storage proposal with 186 BESS. That's proposed for less than 2 kilometres from the GPO of Yass. And that is a project that will you know only generate $30,000 a year. That's not a bigger lot of kickback to the community for hosting some very significantly dangerous in a bushfire scenario, and we are a high bushfire area, infrastructure, and it's very industrial. So that's
7: well, I mean, this is an interesting point of what the community might get, because part of these laws is to indeed reward local councils, have them get paid for hosting those projects. Might that be a good thing for the Yass Valley if that happens?
10: So what we're seeing is the community benefits schemes are actually governed by committees, and that's something that we haven't had power over. So if all 18 projects, we'll have to hold 18 committees. So that's actually a huge burden on very, you know, small rural regional councils to actually implement these sugar hits of money. So it's actually, in a lot of ways, and some of these projects aren't our priority. We've already checked with our community what our priorities are. So there is room for improvement. We'd like to see future funds instead as a as a more sensible approach.
7: This is 666 ABC Canberra. You're tuned in to Drive with me, Alice Matthews, stepping in for Georgia Steins. With you at the minute is Jasmine Jones, the Mayor of the Yass Valley Council, responding to new laws introduced in New South Wales Parliament today aimed at fast-tracking certain renewable energy projects. Jasmine Jones letting you know that there's about 18 of those proposed for the Yass Valley region, despite the Yass Valley not being a renewable energy zone. On 0467 922 666, Tony of 2903 says this: it is a bit rich, Yass Shire coming out complaining about new forms of technology when they can't organise potable water for their town. Stop living in the past. What do you say to people, Jasmine, that are saying we need this infrastructure? Why would you reject it?
10: Well, I'm happy to say, firstly, to your listener, that we've secured the $38 million required to roll out our upgrade to our water treatment plant. So that's a fantastic community. The detailed design of that is underway right now. So that's one thing we can tick the box on. Unfortunately, it's not enough to even hit the sides of the impact that's happening to our community at the moment. And, you know, if they were working with the communities and working with the residents most impacted and working with the councils, we would actually see some better outcomes. Not working like that. It's being done by Section 355 committees, which have input from the developers themselves, and they aren't projects that are going towards our community strategic plans that our community has actually, you know, had a lot of input on over the years. So you can have some you know, golden crusted taps at a village hall that gets used three times a year to host these actual committees. Mm. Yet you can have a regional swimming pool that has, you know, major repairs required that won't get funded. So it's very frustrating for councils.
7: So, Jasmine Jones, in summary, do you expect projects in your region to be fast-tracked as a result of these new laws?
10: I think we have to assume that they will. Projects like the Bookham Wind Farm, the Bondo Wind Farm that proposes 164, the Jeremiah, the Saddletop, all of these wind farms collectively will cover from the area adjacent to Canberra all the way up to Wee Jasper. That has an impact for us as the capital region. Collectively, all of those projects are significant. The Bondo one alone covers a footprint of 42,000 hectares. So we're really at the tip of the iceberg, and we need clarity from the state government as to when will we be told that you've done your heavy lifting, because our backs are broad for carrying a lot of food production for our country and Cool Climate Wine Region of Excellence. But there is a point where this will break our community, and we need a surety that we've done our part.
7: Jasmine Jones, appreciate your time this evening. Thank you.
10: Thank you, Alan.
7: Jasmine Jones, Mayor of the Yass Valley Council, expecting some projects to potentially be fast-tracked in that region, but asking when will the New South Wales government say, OK, Yass, you've got 18 projects proposed, X number up already, you've probably done your bit. 0467 922 666 is the text line. I still get your messages coming through on should public money go towards private education. Thank you to Gabby from Wanneyassa on 0467 922 666. Gabby, you say parents of private school pupils also pay tax and therefore have as much right to their children's education publicly funded as private school parents, says Gabby. I think to that point, Gabby, the analogy that Jane Caro used was, it's like saying I bought a car privately and therefore I am alleviating the public system, so I should pay tax. I appreciate your message, Gabby, and I'd love to hear from you if you're with Gabby here. Parents of private school kids pay tax, so why can't they have a right to their children education, their children's education being publicly funded as well? Also on the text line, on the point of private school funding, no one is suggesting closing the schools, just defunding private schools with public money. The Goulburn Shire Catholic School argument assumes that schools will close. At the moment, when some schools like Scott's are charging $55,000 per Year 12 student and receiving public funds on top of that, it doesn't stack up. Why should some schools like King's have an underground shooting range and multiple rugby fields, while some public schools don't have libraries or air conditioning? 0467 922 666 is the text line. Interested to hear from you, particularly on the point that if parents of private school pupils pay tax, they have a right to have their children's education publicly funded as well. I suppose in terms of taxpayer dollars, my taxpayer dollars will fund, for example, the

0: rail, even if I don't use it. So it's an interesting argument as well.
1: Why aren't journalists allowed to tell you everything they see in court cases? And are those with means gaming suppression orders? We asked the self-described queen of banning things, retired Supreme Court Judge Betty King. Search the Case of podcast on ABC Listen or wherever you get your podcasts.
0: This is 666. You're tuned in to Drive. Wondering if you live in a new building that's got water leaks or problems with insulation or mould. Well, the National Construction Code 2025 is to be phased in over the next 12 months to try and address consistent building standards across this country. This morning, the Canberra Liberals called for the ACT government to delay the implementation of a code, saying the industry can't afford it. Earlier this afternoon, Emma Bickley spoke with Jordan Murray, the Executive Director of the Housing Industry Association.
2: These are part of the incremental changes that happen as a matter of process. So every 3 years, we get an update to the National Construction Code with amendments that deemed to be a priority, and then these are developed at a national level, and then it becomes up the states and territories to determine how and when they adopt these changes.
3: So where does the HIA stand on it then in terms of whether you want to pause on this coming in, or do you think it's valid for the quality of the constructions we're talking about?
2: It comes down to the evaluating the additional cost and the impact that has on feasibility for new builds and achieving the housing supply outcomes that the territory wants to achieve. The ACT government set the target of building 30,000 homes by 2030. We're already well behind that target. Introducing these changes, which add to the cost of housing, aren't really going to support that target.
0: That was Gordon Murray, the Executive Director of the Housing Industry Association, speaking with Emma Bickley on Afternoons. And this afternoon, you might have caught, the Liberal motion to delay the code was voted down. Planning Minister Chris Steele says the changes are aimed at avoiding rectification costs for owners.
4: Where the code does introduce changes that affect new homes, those changes are squarely focused on public benefit. They strengthen waterproofing standards, reduce the risk of mould and condensation, and protect the long-term health of occupants.
0: Chris Steele there. Ashley Berry is the Executive Director of the Property Council ACT. Ashley, good evening to you.
5: Good evening, Alice.
0: Has the Council been supportive of the National Construction Code?
5: We have to some extent, whilst also recognising that any sort of regulation that's introduced, whether it's minor or whether it's this rewrite of the Construction Code that happens every 3 years, every single piece of regulation does add cost and it adds complexity. I mean, the National Construction Code is thousands of pages. Our biggest concern is how can we get some certainty in the industry? Listeners would have just heard Jordan speaking about this national reform. It's a national project. It's not done at ACT or mm-hmm. even New South Wales government level. It's a national project. And our focus is on how can we get consistency between the states, particularly with New South Wales, given how many of our members and the industry operate both sides of the borders, and how can we get some certainty? And that's probably the crucial thing, because members are designing their buildings now, but not lodging an application for maybe 6 months, 12 months, or even longer. And so getting the certainty has been the crucial part. And to their credit, the ACT government has listened this time. So we called for at least a 12-month delay or transition rather than mm-hmm. a freeze on this. And they've done that. And they've gone one step further this time around and said, get your application, get your development application in by the 1st of November, and we will make sure that you can then apply this 2022 construction code or something previously. You don't have to go up to the next standard. Often, you know, there's changes because projects take 5 or 6 years to actually build, and you might start off needing to comply with one construction code, and by the time you finish, you actually need to comply with another, which is ludicrous, and that's really hard when you're designing a building. So certainty and consistency have been our key measures, whilst also recognising any bit of regulation just adds to cost.
0: So do you think that certainty would have been impacted if this Liberal motion had gotten up to delay the code?
5: It would have to some extent. Reading through what actually is in the code, this, you know, the most complex and the biggest changes in this NCC 2025 edition were around commercial building.

0: And so while there was some tinkering with homes, the biggest changes were for our commercial sector, and that was around fire safety, energy efficiency, some on-site renewables and things like that. The big changes that happened in the residential sector happened back in 2022 when new, quite significant energy efficiency requirements came in, accessibility requirements. So you needed to design a home, to allow for people to age in place in every single home. They are the challenges, and they probably have added thousands of dollars of cost, particularly those accessibility ones. For me, it's about how can we get to a point where it is a little bit simpler to design and build and get things approved and actually, have some real outcomes without reducing quality. And that's got to be our focus.
1: Ashley, I wonder if you had any conversations with the ACT Liberals regarding this call today, as they were citing this would just cost too much. Was that a concern you ever shared, ever spoke to them about?
0: It's a concern that I've shared with every person that's willing to listen to me talk about regulation, particularly all of the 25 MLAs. We're constantly saying, don't add unnecessary regulation because it will add to the cost of a build, and ultimately that just adds to the cost of housing and makes it a little bit harder to deliver homes here in Canberra. The forward of the Canberra Liberals motion, I think there was a fair amount of support, even from those who voted against the motion in the Assembly. Regulation does add cost. We are in the middle of a housing crisis. We do need to build more homes. We're struggling to meet targets. All of that is true, but I'm not convinced yet that pausing the construction code or freezing it is going to be the silver bullet that fixes that. I think there are other things that we can be doing, particularly around planning approvals, timeframes, taxes and charges, that would actually have more of an impact across the entire sector, given the changes that have been introduced for 2025.
1: More impact on the quality than a code to actively address issues like insulation and mould.
0: Well, we need to be building quality, and we need to be designing and building and delivering homes that stand the test of time. And I think it's important to note that often, the construction code does have some merit. It's not a document that is completely without merit. It does need a lot of reform. It's too long. It's too complex. But it does prescribe new ways of building and better ideas, better processes, better procedures. So there's some merit in it. We do need to fine tune it though. And the Productivity Commission has come out most recently and said, hey, we need to have a look at this because the way that the construction code is drafted, the way it's implemented, is making things take longer and it's making it too complex. So there's merit in that argument, but I'm still not convinced that completely freezing it, particularly when New South Wales are doing what they're doing, and announcements were made recently from ACT that's the best course of action.
1: Ashley Berry, appreciate your time. Thank you very much.
0: Thanks, Alice.
1: Ashley Berry, the Executive Director of the Property Council of the ACT here on 666 ABC Canberra. Dave, you say, why doesn't the building industry want to be progressive and improve Australian construction standards? All convenience and profits, says Dave. How about instead of property developers building pools, gyms and cinema rooms, build homes that are safe, healthy and comfortable for people to live in, says Martin of Chifley. Por qué no los dos? Which translates to why not both? This is 666 ABC Canberra.
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1: At 29 minutes to 6, time to check in with Jennifer Sexton in the newsroom. Good evening, Jen.
2: Good evening, Alice. Making news, ACT police are calling for witnesses or dash cam footage after a fatal crash at the intersection of the Majura Parkway and Tambreed Street, which has claimed the life of a 68-year-old man. The head of Save the Children has urged the federal opposition to dial the temperature down on the matter of the ISIS-linked families who are expected to fly into Australia tomorrow.

0: From Syria, the opposition has been calling for the government to intervene and block the cohort's return. An ACT Legislative Assembly committee will be set up to examine allegations the CIT Chief Executive Margot McNeil gave false or misleading evidence in an inquiry into her recruitment. The Israeli military has issued an urgent evacuation warning to 12 Lebanese towns and villages in the south of the country, saying Hezbollah has violated the ceasefire agreement. Ukrainian officials say Russia has launched further attacks, breaking a ceasefire initiated by Kyiv. The National Voice for Aboriginal Children, known as SNAKE, is calling for an investigation into the leaking of confidential information about child protection notifications involving Kumanjai Little Baby. And in sport, ACT Brumbies coach Stephen Larkham has admitted that a top three finish in the Super Rugby Pacific feels unlikely this season. The Brumbies have won just one game in their last five and have slipped to sixth place on the ladder with three games to go. A full weather wrap in a moment, and there'll be more news at six.
1: Thank you very much, Jen. Jen Sexton in the newsroom. As she said, she'll be back with a full bulletin at 6 o'clock. Time to say good evening to Jiwon Park from the Bureau of Meteorology. Hello to you. A chilly start, a froggy start to the day.
2: Yeah, hi, Alison. Yes, certainly it was. Then it became a pleasant day with a maximum 18 degrees and moderate northwesterly breezes at about 20 k per hour. And then interesting weather will develop tomorrow in Canberra and the ACT, as a strong cold front is expected to cross the ACT tomorrow morning. And this system will bring cold and wintry conditions, as I said yesterday. So the forecast stands as the same. That means for tomorrow, the maximum temperatures will be dropping down to 12 degrees, and the winds will be very fresh and gusty. We expect the mean wind speed go up to something like 35 k per hour, and the peak gust may go up to anywhere between 50 to 70 k per hour. So this will certainly add wind chill factors. And also there's some chance of gusty showers, but probably not much rainfall out of that. And also there's some minor risk of small hail as well as the cold front moves through. Also, snow may be possible to low level, say about 800 meters or above. So, overall snow depth is not expected to be significant because of the lack of moisture associated with the system. So with this, we may see few centimeters of snow on ACT ranges, but perhaps some snow flurries on the hills of Canberra City, like Black Mountains. And then after this cold front moves through, it will still remain fresh and gusty with the west to southwest winds on Friday, and also it will be very chilly and frosty in the morning. That means for Friday morning, there is some risk of black ice as well. So in summary, cold, blustery weather, and so, put your jackets on and keep yourself warm.
1: Good on you, Jiwon. Keep your jackets on, keep yourself warm. I can't say same to you because you're not here, but thank you.
2: Yeah, thank you. My
1: Cheers.
2: Pleasure.
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3: ABC Radio Canberra. Traffic.
1: Yes, traffic on Majura Parkway northbound before the freeway, as well as Kings Avenue Bridge into Parksway in Campbell, the Commonwealth Avenue Bridge northbound as well. There's traffic Lady Denman Drive northbound onto the Tuggeranong Parkway at Forest Drive. In Hawker, William Hovell Drive northbound before Belconnen Way, and Hindmarsh Drive in Phillip westbound between Callan Street and Tuggeranong Parkway.

0: Tasman Archer, Sleeping Satellite, and I adore this message on 0467 922 666. Alice, thank you for playing Sleeping Satellite. I love it, and I sing it to my horse. Your horse is a very lucky being. That's a very sweet song to be able to sing to your four-legged friend in the form of a horse. Now, we did a maths quiz today, and someone said I figured it out with Mickey Mouse maths, which I'd never heard of. But thank you to this listener who has said it's our favourite dart game that also trains your brain to find clever ways to add weird numbers. So I guess that would be something I should probably try. Now, earlier this afternoon on Drive, I spoke with Will Robinson, who is the marketing and media coordinator for CanTurf. They've been affected by the difficulties with fuel and fertiliser supplies. But of course, we had to talk about their signs, because every time I walk past, I have a chuckle. I think, who writes them? And I was surprised to hear that they're generated by you.
1: Canberrans make up the signs, so I can't take credit for everyone's fantastic puns.
0: Canberrans make up the signs? What do you mean?
1: Yeah. So they're all, publicly submitted. We kind of like run a comp. You get $300 if one gets up there. So just on the CanTurf website, throw in any grass puns, and if you get one of your signs can go up.
0: Oh, and then do people get a bottle of wine? That's what came through on the text line, that you used to receive a bottle of wine if you've got billboarded.
1: I think that was back in the 90s when it first started. But, yeah, these days $300 and no wine, unfortunately. Sorry.
0: Oh, so do you kind of keep just a log of them all and wait to rotate them?
1: We don't repeat. Well, we try not to repeat. We don't actually have a log of the old ones, unfortunately. But I have every entry submitted since the mid-2000s.
0: Oh, my gosh. So
1: if it's a new idea... And it gets kind of, the crew at CanTurf does a little vote on which ones are the best. And then they get up. There's some out near Bungendore where the farm was originally from. And then in the 2000s, it moved into Canberra. And there's like 12 different signs around.
0: Right. So there's no advertising executive, no like boardroom where you're all throwing it out. It is literally generated by the people.
1: Exactly. Yeah. No, we're just like a family run business, and it's a bit of fun, and everyone seems to love it. And yeah, it's all, we can't really claim it. It's all Canberrans doing it. So.
0: Will Robertson is with you here on 666, the marketing and media coordinator for CanTurf, which is a family owned business. You'd be well familiar with the signs. Do you have any that particularly stand out for you, Willa? Have you got a favourite?

0: I think one of my, probably my favourite is best grass for your joints. is a favourite of mine. Or, I don't know, the classic that everyone loved was put in the seeds and it comes up Trumps.
1: Trumps, yes. Yeah, that was a clever one too. I didn't get you on only to talk about puns, although I feel like we could do this for quite a while. We've heard today about this fuel announcement from the federal government. Do you use much fertiliser for your turf production and has it been affected?
0: Yeah. So we use a fair amount of urea in the growing seasons for our turf, which is, you know, autumn and spring. Everyone remember to fertilise your turf. Yeah, and it's been a bit of a struggle to get urea. We've had to kind of shift and get slightly different products that, you know, contain what we need. But yeah, since the war, it's a lot of ships on their way over and us not getting the fertiliser. We've kind of lucked out because our supplier kind of randomly stocked up with a slightly different fertiliser just before this all went down. So he's been able to kind of give that out to, you know, everyone he supplies in dribs and drabs. But yeah, it has affected us.
1: Yeah, the fuel as well. I would imagine you're feeling the pinch like anyone else.
0: Yeah. We do deliveries, you know, around Canberra and then up to the Southern Highlands, and it's definitely, you know, affected that. And I know there's a transport company that uses our farm to store their trucks. I know he really feels the pinch for the fuel prices.
1: That was Willa Robinson, Marketing and Media Coordinator for CanTurf on 0467 922 666. I think there's a clear winner for your favourite one. This listener says, driving in the car with my parents and sisters, about 20 years ago, we drove past the sign that said, looks good, moan. Hey, Lisa. We still laugh about it today and we like to give different parts different emphasis so we say it differently each time. And another listener says, looks good, moan. Hey, Lisa.
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1: Indeed I am. Until next Monday and on evenings, it is Emma Crowe. Good evening to you, Emma Crowe. How you doing?
3: Great, thanks, Alice. Having a lovely day here in Sydney town.
1: Wonderful. We're having a lovely day here too in Canberra town, aren't we, Greg Jennett?
4: Certainly are. Alice, hi, Emma, once again.
3: Hi, Greg.
1: What's coming up, Emma? I love you to kick us off because you've always got great topics.
3: Oh, that's good. Well, I hope I'm looking for a real crowdsourced quiz tonight because Mother's Day is approaching and I thought let's collect the wisdom of mothers tonight when you call and play the quiz. The thing your mum always said that maybe as you got older you realised was really spot on and, let's get a whole list of them and collate them and keep up our sleeve for when we want to annoy our own children. That's the plan.
1: Oh, that is so beautiful.
3: Do you have any? Do you have one jumping to mind? It
1: was my mum's 70th birthday this year, Emma. So I did regurgitate a couple of the quotes that we grew up with from mum, which I think require a bit of context because my mum grew up in the Philippines, you know, in a bamboo hut where she tells us about the days she had to go collect water from the well and walk many kilometres, much to the shock of my four-year-old daughter who gets to choose how her eggs are cooked every morning.
3: Yeah.
1: But what my mum used to say, because she went from there to, you know, giving us a home here in Canberra in Australia, she would always just say, sky is the limit.
4: There you go.
1: Brilliant. That's what we were raised with. Sky is the limit. Thank you, Layla Matthews. What about you both?
4: That is a very lasting and memorable one. I can't condense it into a memorable quote, but life advice, you know, it came thick and fast, including you always got to keep your collars white on the work shirts.
1: Yeah.
4: That has stuck. That has stuck. So I'm very diligent.
1: Your collar's looking very white tonight,
4: Greg. Thank you, Alice. I was hoping you'd notice. Very diligent about that. As well as teaching me to iron, of course.
1: Oh, wonderful. What about you, Emma?
3: Oh, my mum was just brilliant. And I'm one of five kids and she was one of eight. So I feel like the wisdom's come echoing down the generations in my mum's case. But she had some doozies. One of my favourites was she said to me, Emma, you're a people pleaser, but there's no pleasing some people. I was
1: That is a really good lesson.
3: It's good, isn't it?
1: And especially to help you not always feel like you should be liked by everyone. That's great.
3: The other one is people are thinking about you far less than you think they are. Like when you go to the party and you've got a big pimple on your nose, my mum was always like, no one's noticing. They're all thinking about the pimple on their nose.
1: Everyone's worried about themselves.
4: That is very good advice.
3: And the other one I love is look with your eyes and not with your mouth when you're trying to find some item of clothing around the house and you go, where's my socks? Look with your eyes and not with your mouth.
1: I got that one too, actually.

0: that I had forgotten until you reminded me just now.
1: Yeah, we'll get a collection of them tonight on the quiz. And and actually, what would you do Wednesdays also around Mother's Day? Who's Mother's Day for? You know, you've got lots of mums in your extended family. Who gets to call the shots on who does what on Mother's Day? Do you need to see all the mums on the one day? Does the Mother's Day belong to the working mums of the tiny little kids, or is it for every mum? Little bit of delving into that for what would you do Wednesday?
0: For every mum, but I don't think that the mum should be organising and doing the mental load of the Mother's Day and then paying for it. That's what I'll say.
2: Yeah.
0: Greg's like,
2: Well, I notice the baton gets handed to, you know, daughters as time goes by, as they get older, to pick up the responsibility for organising these things around.
0: Yeah, I would. Yeah. I mean, personal experience, I would agree with that. Emma, thank you so very much. Wonderful show ahead as usual. Emma Crowe on Evenings. What's coming up on 7pm News, Greg?
2: Yes, Alice, we're going to look at the fuel reserves package that the Prime Minister and Chris Bowen outlined today. It's embedded in next week's budget. It's multi-pronged. It's worth about $10 billion. And what it means is they'll be holding more fuel stocks, particularly avgas and diesel, onshore in Australia, and there'll even be a government-owned portion of that, which we've never really had before. We've mandated onshore storage of fuel supplies, but never has it been owned by the government. So that's fairly significant, even though it will take a long time to build up, I think. The so-called ISIS brides cohort, the federal police have made it clear they'll be ready and waiting when the relevant planes land back in Australia. And some members, we don't know how many, will be arrested and charged. So we'll update everyone on the comments made by the Federal Police Commissioner and the Home Affairs Minister on that today. And yes, locally, you may have touched on it, but we're looking at what the Assembly's decided today in relation to the CIT's chief executive. It's kind of very interested in taking a look at what her evidence was to them in their own inquiry earlier this year in April. So there's a suggestion what they want to inquire into as part of the Privileges Committee process is whether they were misled or given false information of any sort. We'll also look forward to Raiders and Brumbies matches, both significant in their own way, coming up in the next round. But I would suggest particularly for the Brumbies, because if they can't put one together soon, not looking great for the finals campaign, you'd have to say.
0: Oh, you would have to say that, Greg, and you have. Thank you very much, Greg Dennett, in the newsroom. Tune in at 7 o'clock to hear the news bulletin on the text line 0467 922 666. On the grass puns, moan and groan in Fishwick, says Guy of Garran. Yeah, that's another good one, although they are sort of scattered across the region. And thank you to Brendan, who has written in on the ACT's renewable energy makeup and how we get to that magic 100% figure. The ACT's 100% renewable energy target works through an accounting system where the territory purchases enough renewable energy from projects around the country to match our electricity use on paper, says Brendan. In practice, the electricity flowing into Canberra comes from the same shared grid and energy mix used across New South Wales. I think it's a sensible and balanced approach, says Brendan. Well, thank you very much for your messages today. Well done on all those mathematicians that were somehow able to answer what I would think is quite a difficult sum or a difficult puzzle straight away. I'm Alice Matthews. I'll be back with you for the rest of the week and Monday, only keeping the seat warm for Georgia Steins, who will be back with you next week. A huge thank you to Peter Williams and to James Finlay for producing the show. We'll all be back tomorrow. You will have another chance, if you missed out today, to go into the draw to win the Nina Simone tribute concert from her daughter. Tickets available.
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7: Good evening, Jennifer Sexton with ABC News. The Federal Police Commissioner says some Australians with connections to members of the Islamic State group will be arrested when they return to Australia. The government's been alerted that four women and nine children have booked flights.

0: to return home from Syria and are expected to arrive tomorrow. Commissioner Chrissy Barrett says police have been collecting evidence on Australians in Syria for over a decade.
1: I will not flag how many individuals will be arrested or when they will be arrested to protect a number of our investigations. However, I will confirm these points. Some individuals will be arrested and charged. Some will face continued investigations when they arrive in Australia.
0: Australia will provide $30 million to help Fiji deal with rising fuel costs. Here's Foreign Affairs reporter Stephen Jedgetts.
2: Pacific nations haven't yet been hit with major fuel shortages, but the Middle East crisis has still forced up oil costs, putting a strain on government budgets across the region. The Foreign Minister, Penny Wong, is visiting Fiji, where she's announced $30 million in budget support to help the Pacific nation deal with the impact.
3: We understand the extent to which this is being felt as price shock in Fiji.
2: Australia and Fiji have also backed a move to trigger an emergency support mechanism which can be used to help the Pacific marshal a collective response to supply shocks caused by the war in the Middle East.
0: China says it's told Iranian delegates that it hopes the Strait of Hormuz will be open soon. John O'Wakely reports.
4: Iran's Foreign Minister Abbas Araghchi met with China's top diplomat Wang Yi in Beijing ahead of a scheduled visit by US President Donald Trump, where he'll meet with Chinese President Xi Jinping. Following the meeting, China's foreign ministry said it hoped all parties would respond to calls from the international community and re-establish safe passage through the Strait of Hormuz. It added that China is a reliable strategic partner of Iran. Washington has been urging China to persuade Iran to open the Strait of Hormuz to international shipping. Earlier this week, the US and Iran launched new attacks in the Gulf, threatening what was already a fragile truce.
0: ACT Attorney General Tara Shane says legislation passed today by the Legislative Assembly criminalising claim farming will also help protect children and victims survivors of abuse. The Civil Laws Wrongs Amendment Bill creates offences for pressuring or persuading someone to make a personal injury or redress claim where a fee or benefit is involved. Ms. Shane says the bill also establishes a statutory duty for organisations responsible for children to take reasonable steps to prevent abuse by people associated with the organisation, including volunteers.
5: Consistent with Royal Commission recommendations, the duty operates prospectively. This reform strengthens protections for children, it supports civil litigation pathways for contemporary abuse, and it aligns the ACT with other jurisdictions.
0: To finance, and the share market has lifted today. The ASX 200 has closed up 1.3% to end on 8,794. Oil is down. Brent crude is trading at $107.90 US a barrel. Gold is up and the dollar's higher. It's buying 72.5 US cents. To sport, and ACT Brumbies coach Stephen Larkham says it's special to give Super Rugby Pacific opportunities to ACT players after naming Chris Mickelson on the bench against the Western Force on Saturday. Mickelson signed as an injury replacement after impressing in the ACT John Iden Cup with the Uni North Owls. Larkham says Mickelson is respected amongst the playing group.
6: We're always searching for talent out of the ACT first, because that's what the Brumbies were built on. At least a third of the squad when we first started up was local talent, and we had a point to prove and kind of feel the same. We've got the Lonigan brothers in the team at the moment, and they're a really good story. Yeah, hopefully Mikko now has a story to tell in 10 years' time.
0: And PNG chief recruit Alex Johnston says the atmosphere will be crazy when the club plays its first home game in the NRL in 2028. The NRL's all-time leading try scorer Johnston has officially signed with the club on a one-year deal for its inaugural season. The Papua New Guinea international says the players will be experiencing something special when the Chiefs play in front of their home fans.
7: The first game, it'll be crazy, man. My first experience playing over there was nuts as a Kumul, and yeah, to have an actual NRL side that's, you know, the PNG Chiefs, I can only imagine it will be that and more.
0: Canberra's weather tonight, clear with a low of 3 degrees. Tomorrow, partly cloudy with a slight chance of a shower, a top of 12 degrees. At the moment, it's 12 degrees at Tuggeranong. ABC News.
8: Good evening and welcome to PM. I'm Samantha Donovan, coming to you from the lands of the Wurundjeri people of the Kulin Nation in Melbourne. Tonight, the Prime Minister announces a $10 billion fuel security package to make the nation more self-sufficient. Also, federal police...

0: Planning to arrest the so-called ISIS brides when they return to Australia tomorrow. And Jewish children tell the Royal Commission how they're affected by anti-Semitism.
1: They say, "I hate Jews," which is commonly referred to Jew. Sometimes they try to rile me up by pretending to sneeze. Instead of saying a Jew, they say a Jew. And a couple of people have done the Hitler salute.
0: The Iran war and the closure of the Strait of Hormuz have revealed just how vulnerable Australia is to the disruption of global fuel and fertiliser supply chains. In response, the Prime Minister has announced today that next week's federal budget will include a $10 billion fuel security and resilience package to make the nation more self-sufficient. It includes a plan for a permanent government-owned fuel reserve, a fuel and fertiliser security facility, and an increase to the minimum fuel stockpiling requirement. Rachel Mealy reports.
2: As the clock ticks down to next Tuesday's budget, the government is revealing more and more about what it contains.
3: Today I am also announcing that the federal budget next week will include an Australian fuel security and resilience package.
2: The Prime Minister says $3.2 billion will be spent on a new permanent government-owned fuel reserve. It'll hold about a billion litres of fuel.
3: This will support an overall expansion of Australia's onshore fuel reserves to ensure at least 50 days of fuel supply and storage of diesel and aviation fuel.
2: Unlike the current fuel security policy, which puts the obligation on private companies to hold stocks of fuel, this is a new approach where the government would own the stockpile. The Prime Minister says it'll see us through the next oil shock.
3: Our fuel security reserve will focus on regional stockouts and supply constraints for essential users in the event of another supply crisis.
2: The government will also allocate another $7.5 billion to help oil refineries and oil importers to boost their minimum required stocks by another 10 days. Those companies will be offered financial help in the form of loans and equity guarantees. There's also money in the package being set aside to study whether Australia needs new or expanded fuel refinery capabilities.
3: Our number one priority remains shielding Australians from the worst effects of this crisis. And we're working across with state and territory governments to ensure that the national interest is looked after.
2: Energy Minister Chris Bowen says Australia has been in the minority among other nation members of the International Energy Agency, where 22 of the 32 countries have a government-owned fuel reserve.
4: If you think about the early days of this situation, where we had regional shortages caused by massive spikes in demand, I was ringing fuel chief executives and asking them to send fuel to those areas of shortage, which they did to the best of their ability. But if we had a government-owned reserve, which at the direction of the government could be sent to those areas of shortage, like we had in regional New South Wales at the time, and areas of Western Australia and across the board in regional areas, that would have been very handy. And that's what we're building for the future.
2: The opposition leader, Angus Taylor, wants to see Australia holding more fuel reserves and says 50 days isn't enough. He's also questioned the state ownership of the stockpile.
5: This government always thinks that the government is the entire answer. We want to work with the private sector to do this, and that's what should be happening. We'll look at the details of the package and decide what we can support and what we can't. But as always with this government, it's too little too late.
2: The National Farmers Federation has welcomed the package, saying reliable and affordable fuel and fertiliser underpins every stage of food production. And it says recent events have shown just how exposed Australia is to global shocks.
0: Rachel Mealy. For analysis of the federal government's fuel security and resilience package, I spoke to Saul Kavanick, the head of energy research at MST Financial. He told me the plan is long overdue.
6: It's something that really Australia needed to do 10 years ago and has been neglected by both sides of politics for many years. And it's unfortunately taken a global crisis to finally see some action. Now, what's positive about it is it is set over time to increase Australia's stock levels to over 50 days. That's still going to be well short of the IEA 90-day standard, but it's an improvement on

0: what we saw prior to the war. You know, this is quite a rushed policy development process to put in place. I think a lot of the details of this will come out closer to the budget, but also still need to be developed over a period of time. And particularly, there needs to be more scrutiny on exactly what this plan will entail and the cost effectiveness of it.
1: As you mentioned, the International Energy Agency benchmark in terms of stockpile is 90 days. The federal government's aiming for 50 days. The Prime Minister specified that's for diesel and aviation fuel, and I think it's about 37 days for petrol. So why doesn't the government just shoot for the 90-day target?
0: Look, the unfortunate reality is that storage of fuel is very expensive. The reason most nations around the world are able to meet their 90-day stock levels is because they have large refining industries. And when you have a large refining industry, you naturally end up increasing your stock levels because you hold a lot of fuel stock as part of a refinery. Now, Australia's seen most of its refineries close over the last decade. We've only got two small old ones left. And so absent a refining sector, it's very expensive to just build standalone storage. And there's a budget impact of that. So already with what's announced, $10 billion is going to have a meaningful budget impact. You could see how that could easily be several fold higher if we were to go to shoot for the 90-day stock level. And I think part of the reason you see the government also has allocated a little bit of money to looking at the scope to expand our refining capacities in Australia is an acknowledgement that perhaps going down the route of rebuilding some of our refining capacity may end up being a more cost-effective way of doing this rather than building, you know, big silos to hold diesel and jet fuel and petrol in across the country.
1: But would it be cost effective though? I mean, didn't six of the eight of our refineries close down over the last 20 years or so because they weren't economically viable?
0: Look, the reality is that Australia, on a purely commercial basis, can't compete with the super refinery complexes in Asia. But that's on a purely commercial basis. What we now see, given world events, given the volatility and potential risk to maritime trade routes, which we're seeing now in the Middle East, but could occur closer to home in future crises, that there's an element of this which needs to go beyond commerciality. This is about having sovereign supply chains so Australia can be resilient to future maritime trade disruptions. It might be worth the Australian government topping up a little bit to make sure that we have that refining capacity. And with some Australian government support, then you can make the case for having refineries in Australia and rebuilding some of the ones that was lost over the last decade.
1: Would they end up being white elephants, though, if we have more electric vehicles on the roads?
0: Well, as you can see from the current crisis, the issue is far less for petrol than it is for diesel and particularly jet fuel. While we are seeing an uptick in electric vehicles, and that's going to continue, which will eat into our petrol demand, there are certain areas like aviation, like agriculture, where electrification still doesn't remain a very viable option. And so we need to have the refining capacity to deal with those critical economic sectors and critical defence sectors where electrification is not yet fiscally viable in the near term.
1: You touched on the fact that the government's also planning a permanent government-owned fuel security reserve of about a billion litres to complement private stocks. From what Chris Bowen, the Energy Minister, said, this wouldn't be one big facility, but government stocks would be stored at private facilities around the country. Is that your understanding of how that would be set up?
0: It is, but with the caveat that it's premature to know exactly how this is going to play out, because I think there'll be a period of broader consultation before we actually see the final policy details of this determined.
1: Saul Kavanick is the head of energy research at MST Financial. Well, as we've been hearing for weeks, Iran's closure of the Strait of Hormuz is the key reason for the disruption of Australia's fuel supplies. It's stopping oil getting to the Asian refineries our nation relies on. Today, the American president, Donald Trump, has paused a US military operation that was guiding stranded ships out of the strait. It had only been going for a day and was aiming to defend commercial vessels against attacks from Iran and its proxy groups. Mr. Trump says he's putting the operation on hold at the request of Pakistan and that, quote, great progress has been made towards a peace deal. But he's keeping the US blockade of Iranian ports in place. David Sparks has more.
2: In Tehran, people are going about

0: their business. But at a street stall selling newspapers, every front page is dominated by the war. The headline on the English language Tehran Times reads, Trump opens Hormuz Strait in his dreams. A man says Iran is standing up for its rights.
1: We have the right to take military measures for deterrence, defence and preparedness in case, God forbid, America tries to pull any tricks.
0: The Strait of Hormuz, through which 20% of the world's oil is shipped, is still closed. On Monday, the US launched Project Freedom, using its Navy to safely guide merchant ships through the strait. The US says it sunk six small Iranian boats during the operation, but only two ships are known to have been guided through, leaving hundreds still trapped in the Persian Gulf. Now, President Donald Trump has put that project on hold. In a social media post, he wrote the short pause was due to a request from Pakistan and, quote, the great progress that's been made toward a complete and final agreement with the representatives of Iran. He says the US blockade on Iranian ports is still in place. Jared Monshine is with the United States Studies Center at the University of Sydney.
2: Yeah, I think he's in what many are calling a policy cul-de-sac. He can, on one hand, restart hostilities with Iran in terms of strikes on Iran, which I don't think it appears he or the region have much of an appetite for. He can basically come to a negotiated agreement similar to the Obama administration, something focused on the nuclear issues. Or he can continue the blockade, which is having pretty significant economic consequences. In all of these options, there's going to be a political price to pay. And it's not clear that he has the political appetite to pay it.
0: As far as we're aware, the US Navy was only able to guide two merchant vessels through the strait under this project, Project Freedom. Could it be that it was just, it proved too physically intensive and dangerous to continue with that method?
2: That's, I think, very well could be the most likely reason for this, that it was unsustainable and that it literally could take mere teenagers on from Iranian territory sending out drones to undermine this initiative from the Trump administration. And it's one thing for members of the U.S. military to incur risk. It's another thing altogether for commercial vessels to incur risk. And they have measures for incurring risk, and that's insurance. And right now, it seems that the insurance rates, which are largely set in London, are just not economically feasible for these ships.
0: The US and Israel's war against Iran began on the 28th of February. A ceasefire has been in place for nearly a month, and the White House says it's still holding. And a fragile ceasefire between Israel and Lebanon is also still in place, but Israel has maintained an occupation of southern Lebanon, while militant Iran-backed group Hezbollah continues its attacks on Israeli forces.
3: David Sparks with that report. This is PM. I'm Samantha Donovan. You can hear all our programs live or later on ABC Listen. A group of women and children with links to dead or jailed Islamic State fighters are expected to return home to Australia tomorrow evening. They've been stranded in a camp in Syria for years after the women travelled there to support their partners fighting for ISIS. The Australian Federal Police has confirmed that some of the group will be arrested and charged when they arrive, and others will remain under investigation. Rachel Hayter reports.
4: They travelled to Syria to support the ISIS caliphate.
5: They made an appalling, disgraceful decision.
4: Tomorrow, they're coming home.
5: The government is not repatriating and will not repatriate.
4: The Home Affairs Minister, Tony Burke, says he was alerted this morning. The group of four women and nine children booked flights to Australia after leaving Syria's Al-Roj refugee camp late last month.
5: The government is not assisting and will not assist these individuals.
4: All of the group are Australian citizens who hold Australian passports. AFP Commissioner Chrissy Barrett confirmed police are waiting for the group's arrival.
6: Some individuals will be arrested and charged Some will face continued investigations when they arrive in Australia.
4: Commissioner Barrett says investigators have been collecting evidence in Syria for more than a decade to determine whether Australians who travelled there committed Commonwealth offences, including terrorism or crimes against humanity offences, like engaging in slave trading.
6: The AFP community liaison teams have been working behind the scenes for some time now, meeting and listening to impacted communities. Today I want to provide community reassurance to every Australian because it is important they know how advanced and how thorough our investigations are.
4: But the opposition argues the government should urgently intervene. The Shadow Home Affairs Minister is John O'Dunham.
7: This government have one last chance before these people board planes back to Australia to revoke their travel documents under national security grounds, to apply temporary exclusion orders. Australians are not feeling safe now.
8: The sooner we get them back into Australia, the safer they'll be, but I think the safer we will all be in the long run.
4: Dr. Clark Jones is a criminologist with the Australian National University who specialises in interventions with terrorist offenders.
8: The longer we leave people in the camps, the greater chance or the potential for them to be radicalised or negatively influenced.
4: Speaking from Bandung in Indonesia, a professor of global Islamic politics at Deakin University, Greg Barton, agreed.
9: I think a lot of listeners might be surprised to say it's welcome news, but there was nothing legally we could do to stop these women and children returning to Australia. In terms of risk, the intelligence agencies have always argued we can better manage the risk by having them onshore and affect legal processing, but also rehabilitation. And of course, there's also a humanitarian obligation. These are 9 children. Whatever foolish things their mothers did, these children deserve our help.
4: The children will be asked to undergo community integration programs, therapeutic support, and countering violent extremism programs. The Royal Commission into Anti-Semitism and Social Cohesion's interim report released last week found intelligence agencies have significantly shifted spending away from counter-terrorism since 2020. Countering violent extremist ideology is a big part of counter-terrorism efforts. And both Dr. Jones and Professor Barton pointed to the strength and success of Victoria's Community Integration Support Program, known as CISP.
9: The Board of Imams of Victoria has taken the lead in that work. They've become very expert in the counselling and social support required, but also, as needed, the religious conversations where that's a part.
4: Peter Lowe is principal consultant with Phronesis Consulting and Training, an organisation that works on countering violent extremism in children and teenagers. She says the needs of these 9 children will vary depending on age and other factors.
10: Any specific vulnerabilities that they may have in terms of functioning or developmental issues. Physical health is going to have a big impact on that as well. And then thinking about how to gradually ensure that they are integrated, because for many of these children, it's not reintegration. Many of them were born in camps in northeast Syria.
4: If some of these children hold beliefs that are not in line with Australian values, how do organisations like yours go about changing these kids' beliefs?
10: There's a couple of things that are really important to understand about this cohort. And for some of these kids, they will have been indoctrinated from birth into certain belief structures or into viewing the world in particular ways simply by what they've been exposed to in northeast Syria. And as a natural process of changing developmentally as they age and having experience and exposure to other things, such as a democratic society and more importantly, an experience of safety, physical safety as much as psychological safety, a lot of these beliefs will shift themselves over time.
4: The 4 women and 9 children are expected to land in Australia tomorrow evening.
3: Rachel Hayter with that report. The Royal Commission on Anti-Semitism and Social Cohesion has been hearing about anti-Semitism in schools today. There was testimony from young students and from parents who fear for their children's safety. Our reporter Tanya Dendrinos has been following the Commission's work in

0: after the attack and that sometimes she still has nightmares. She said she's nervous and scared when she hears sirens, helicopters or fireworks, that her friends are scared sometimes when they even hear a balloon pop. Now, she issued a plea to the commission saying that Jewish kids should be able to live normally like other kids, and she hopes that the commission can help. Later on, we heard from a mother and her two daughters about their experiences. They all spoke under pseudonyms to protect their identity. The younger daughter, who's in year 10, spoke of the taunts and tropes that she's been subjected to at school.
1: They've thrown coins at me and asked if I was going to pick it up. They've normally say I hate juice, which is commonly referred to Jew. Sometimes they try to rile me up by pretending to sneeze. Instead of saying a Jew, they say a Jew. And a couple of people have done the Hitler salute.
0: And this child also told the Royal Commission today that she submitted a PE project which featured a knee joint, but she said that when it came back to her, it had a swastika scratched into it next to her name. Now, her mother was asked whether she knew of the extent of these taunts that were happening to her child at school prior to her daughter's submission to the Royal Commission.
2: I didn't know the full extent of it, and I didn't realise how systemic and prolific it was. And I didn't realise how much she was subjected to on a daily basis.
3: And what have other witnesses told the commission today, Tanya?
0: Another father gave evidence this afternoon expressing the bullying that his son had been subjected to at a school in Darwin.
4: A few weeks in, he said that he was being called dirty Jew, stinky Jew, and there were other Nazi-style slurs against him. Kids would make the Nazi salute, and he heard kids say, glass the juice, which is a way of saying gas the Jews, and that Hitler didn't finish the job.
0: So some very confronting evidence there. Now, this dad told the commission that his family has since moved to regional New South Wales, but that he's recently been made aware that similar types of bullying and anti-Semitic remarks are occurring at this new school too. We have also heard from parents today about the deep concerns they have for keeping their children safe. We heard from a dad named Dean Cherney. He told a story of putting his then 10-year-old child to bed in late October 2023 following the October 7 attacks in Israel. And he said that his daughter asked him, if Israel isn't safe and if we're not safe here in Australia, then where are we going to go? Now, Dean Cherney broke down while giving this evidence. He said that he didn't have an answer to that. He said that he retold this story 2 years on at his daughter's bar mitzvah. She was then 12 at the time. And he said that this was the response from a non-Jewish friend.
5: He came up to me after and sort of said, Dean, I need you to know that if it comes down to that, you know, we've got a farm and we'll take you and we'll hide you.
3: That's Royal Commission witness Dean Cherney. And Tanya, police were called to respond to an incident outside the building in Sydney where the Royal Commission hearings are underway. What happened?
0: This man arrived outside the building where the Royal Commission hearings are being held. He was wearing a T-shirt that featured a swastika with a Star of David inside it, along with the words anti-Semitism, proud to be accused, speak up. Now, public displays of Nazi symbols are, of course, banned in New South Wales. Police said the 68-year-old was issued with a move-on order and that inquiries were ongoing, but we've had news this afternoon he has been arrested. The Royal Commission has also issued a statement. It said that it's appalled that such an item of clothing was worn in the vicinity of the hearing venue and that the safety of witnesses is paramount. It also said it is determined to investigate anti-Semitism in Australia without fear or intimidation. Sam.
3: Thanks, Tanya. Tanya Dendrinos reporting from the Royal Commission on Anti-Semitism and Social Cohesion in Sydney. Thanks for joining me for PM. I'm Samantha Donovan. The podcast of the full program is available on ABC Listen. And that's where you'll find ABC News Daily with Sam Hawley each weekday morning too. PM will be back at the same time tomorrow. Good night.

0: $1.5 billion in loans and financial support to help supply and storage of fuel, and $3.2 billion for a government-owned fuel reserve. Along with the states, Mr Albanese says work will start on re-establishing local refineries.
1: What Australians can be certain of is that we are throwing everything at this.
0: The Prime Minister says he still wants people to conserve fuel where possible.
2: An ACT Legislative Assembly committee will examine allegations the CIT chief executive gave false or misleading evidence in an inquiry into her recruitment. Opposition leader Mark Parton moved the committee be established following reporting yesterday of a statement by Margot McNeill's former employer, TAFE New South Wales, that it did not specifically direct her not to disclose the fact she was under investigation for misconduct. Dr. McNeill told the inquiry she had been directed not to disclose the existence of the investigation. Mr. Parton has told the Assembly a committee is the best place to examine the allegations.
3: When witnesses in parliamentary hearings read and acknowledge the privileges statement at the start of a hearing, it's not just a box-ticking exercise. This saga's gone on for way too long.
2: First Nations peak body Snake is calling for an urgent investigation into what it says is the leaking of confidential child protection information involving Kumanjai Little Baby. Felicity James reports.
4: Snake's chief executive, Catherine Little, says she was horrified to read details in national media today referring to confidential information about Kumanjai Little Baby and her family. In a statement this afternoon, she says the release of this information has only served to demonise a mother trying to keep herself and her children safe. She says while she's pleased to see the Northern Territory's Child Protection Minister, Robin Carl, asking questions about the actions of workers in her department, she urges her to also investigate any leaking of confidential child protection information.
2: The Israeli military says it's hit 25 Hezbollah targets in southern Lebanon over the past 24 hours. The IDF has also issued evacuation warnings to several towns across southern Lebanon, adding that anyone near Hezbollah facilities or combat is in danger. A ceasefire remains in place between Israel and Lebanon, but Israel has said it retains its right to take all necessary measures in self-defence. The operator of a Jewish aged care service in Victoria has told the Royal Commission on Anti-Semitism and Social Cohesion it's having to divert money away from care to cover security expenses in response to growing threats. Gavin Coote reports.
5: Gail Smith is the chief executive of Jewish Care Victoria, which runs three residential aged care homes in Melbourne. She's told the Commission since the October 7 attack, the organisation has recorded a sharp rise in anti-Semitic incidents, including a bomb threat and abusive letters. Ms Smith says they're spending almost $2 million a year on security.
6: That would otherwise be using that money for service delivery purposes.
5: She told the inquiry multiple applications for government grants to cover security expenses have been unsuccessful.
2: A couple suing Monash IVF over an embryo mix-up after a woman gave birth following the transfer of another patient's embryo. The claim, filed in the Supreme Court of Victoria, alleges negligence and breach of contract, with the couple saying they suffered trauma and grief after learning about the error. Monash IVF became aware in 2025 that a patient at its Brisbane clinic had been wrongly implanted with another patient's embryo in 2023. To sport, and in women's rugby league, Queensland winger Phoenix Reina Hipai has been ruled out of next week's second State of Origin game in Brisbane due to a hamstring injury. North Queensland back Jasmine Peters has been brought into the 20-player squad. Canberra's weather clear tonight with a low of 3 forecast. Tomorrow partly cloudy weather with a slight chance of a shower at a top of 12 degrees. On Friday, partly cloudy with a top of 15. At the moment, it's 11 degrees at Tuggeranong and 12 at Dixon. ABC News.

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2: How are you going tonight? Great to be with you for a couple of weeks while Renee Crosh is away. Listening on 702 ABC Sydney and 666 ABC Canberra this evening. And first up tonight, a look at what's happening in those housing markets in Sydney and

in Canberra after yesterday's rate rise and murmurings about a change to negative gearing and capital gains tax in next week's budget. What's the broader picture in Sydney and in Canberra if you're trying to get into the property market or maybe even thinking of selling in the near future? We'll have the quiz after seven, and with Mother's Day approaching, let's collect the wisdom of mums tonight. So when you call and play the quiz, share the little nugget of gold your mum passed down to you. Or maybe there's something you like to say to your own children that you hope will stick. That's just after 7 o'clock tonight. And a bit later on the show, a brawl on a plane from southern Russia to Siberia. Apparently it started after a disagreement over who owned the overhead baggage space, the cabin baggage there. So what are the rules when it comes to that? Is it a bit like your parking spot outside your home where you feel like you own the space above your head? And is there more conflict happening as more people try to travel with carry-on only? That's coming up a bit later on the show. And all this week on Evenings, a very special prize is up for grabs.

0: I'm giving away tickets all this week to Engelbert Humperdinck's The Celebration Tour at the State Theatre in Sydney on July 14. I've got a double pass to give away tonight as well. We're running this competition a bit differently this week, so the plan is I'll play that little Engelbert Easter egg. So what you've just heard now, don't text now because I'll be playing it at some point during the show when you hear that Engelbert Humperdinck tune. All you need to do is text in within 5 minutes of hearing it. So you listen for the tune, and when you hear it, send a text to 0467 922 702 with your name followed by the word Engelbert. Make a little note of our text line now if you haven't got it saved. 0467 922 702. Drawing a winner, a double pass each night this week.
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0: Traffic. To the roads in Sydney this evening. Hello, Bronwyn. Bronwyn Martin from the Transport Management Centre.
2: Hello, Emma. There is some heavy traffic on the M7 after a couple of incidents. So at Horsley Park, all the southbound lanes of the motorway have just reopened near Saxony Road. There was a broken down truck that had been blocking the left lane. It is now out of the way, so everything clear through there. But the traffic fairly heavy from Eastern Creek. And at Plumpton, all the northbound lanes of the motorway have just reopened now that a car crash has been cleared. The heavy traffic is easing through there. At North Ryde, all lanes of Delhi Road have reopened. There was a broken down car just past Julius Avenue. So everything clear through there now, but there is still some heavy eastbound traffic on Delhi Road. And at Top Ryde, there's been a car and motorcycle crash on Blacksland Road at Devlin Street. One lane of Blacksland Road is closed in each direction, so take care through there. To the public transport and trains on the T4 Eastern Suburbs and Illawarra line are running late. That's after a mechanical issue with the train at Wallow Creek early, and some of the stops may be changing at short notice. And for anyone

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1: Thanks so much, Bronwyn. Looking at the weather in Sydney and Canberra. So Sydney, it's currently 18 and tonight looking at 12 degrees. Tomorrow, 19 and partly cloudy. In Canberra, it's currently 12. Tonight it'll be 3 degrees. Tomorrow, 12 degrees and partly cloudy.
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1: Well, you might have been listening yesterday. We were talking about the rate rise, the third consecutive rate rise in a row, along with talk of changes to negative gearing and capital gains tax in next week's federal budget. Thought it might be worth having a look at real estate in Sydney and in Canberra. You might be trying to get into the market, or maybe you're thinking of selling and wondering when it might be a good time to sell. Tim Lawless is the director of Cotality. Hello there, Tim.
4: G'day, Emma.
1: Thanks so much for being here. What's been the general trend so far this year in Sydney and in Canberra?
4: Well, both markets have been pretty soft. Sydney more so than Canberra. We've seen housing values through the year-to-date down by nearly 1% across Sydney. Most of that is concentrated in the more sort of the upper end of the market, the more expensive end of the market. We're actually still seeing values rising around the more affordable areas out to the outer west, the southwest, central coast are still pretty buoyant. In Canberra, a little bit different. We've seen housing values rise around about 0.5% over the first 4 months of the year. The unit market actually picking up a little bit. That's a very affordable market that's generally been quite soft the last 5 years or so. Maybe it's just the sheer affordability shining through, which really seems to be a trend across both markets, where affordable markets are quite a bit stronger.
1: And how are auction clearance rates going?
4: They're also weak. So generally seeing Sydney clearance rates holding around the low 50% range pretty much since the end of March. So it does look like selling conditions have really softened. And I think for a lot of people looking to sell their home, they'll need to make sure that they're adjusting their price expectations to make sure they're meeting the market now.
1: I suppose if you're selling and buying in the same market, it might be okay because you're going in and out at the same time. It's when you need to sell or buy at a different time in the market when you can be in a bit of trouble, right?
4: Yeah, absolutely. I mean, the market is changing. So if you were to sell now, there's every chance you might be in a better position when you're buying because prices are falling in Sydney across most markets. So it may be good timing to look at, an upgrade opportunity or something like that. But we're not really seeing a lot of stock on the market. We are seeing stock levels picking up now, but I think for a lot of people thinking about selling, they might be delaying their decision until conditions start to turn around.
1: That third rate rise yesterday, third one consecutively, what sort of impact does that have on the market as you observe?
4: Well, it has a whole bunch of impacts. I mean, it's not just the fact that obviously mortgage rates have gone up, so you're paying more for the cost of debt. It's eroded borrowing capacity as well. So the three rate cuts we've seen, the rate hikes, 75 basis points of rate hikes, that means borrowing capacity is down around about $66,000 now, just simply meaning that there's less credit available. If you're paying down, say, a $750,000 loan, you would have seen your mortgage repayments go up by around about $350 a month or so. But there's also the impact on sentiment. You know, we've been seeing sentiment sinking pretty much since December last year, but come April, sentiment has just fallen off a cliff, which highlights that the confidence has left decision making, and it's really hard for households if they aren't confident in their household balance sheets, they're not going to be making high commitment financial decisions like buying or selling a home.
1: 17 minutes to 7 on 702 ABC Sydney and 666 ABC Canberra. Tim Lawless is here. He's the director of Cotality. We're just having a look at the property market in Sydney and in Canberra at the moment in lieu of these rate rises, three in a row, and also the murmurings that there could be some big changes to negative gearing and the capital gains tax discount in next week's budget. What do you think might happen there, Tim, if they do scrap negative gearing?
4: Well, clearly that's a disincentive for investors. Likewise, if we see capital gains tax being impacted as well. So at a time

0: We're seeing about 40 to 41% of market demand is investment driven at the moment. There's a pretty good chance we'll see investor activity dropping back. So that sort of has an impact on, in different ways. You might find that less investment activity does free up the market a little bit for more first home buyers to be less competitive with other sectors of the market. But there's also the notion of rental stock in the marketplace. You know, we generally expect private sector investors to be delivering around 80% of Australia's housing supply or rental housing supply. So any pullback in investment activity potentially could play out in less rental stock, which, of course, we're already seeing vacancy rates across most cities well and truly sub 2%.
1: Do you guys look at rents as well in your work at Cotality?
0: Yeah, absolutely. Rental markets are really tight. So Sydney's got a vacancy rate down around 1.5, 1.6%. Canberra, just a little bit higher than that. And we're still seeing rental rates rising.

0: And that does seem to be fueling house prices across regional parts of the country, which haven't really been accelerating, but they're not slowing down like we're seeing in the capital cities either.
1: Crystal ball, Tim, do you think that prices will continue to soften, and how low could they go? You hear about, you know, for years and years you've heard about the idea of a property bubble. Do you think such a thing exists, and, you know, what do you reckon?
0: Well, absolutely. I think prices are going to be coming down further from here. We seem to be at the very beginning what's likely to be a downturn, and the headwinds are clearly building. We're seeing interest rates a lot higher now and maybe even moving higher from here. Affordability is quite stretched, particularly in Sydney. We're likely to see less investment in the market, which is obviously taking away from aggregate demand as well. So it does look like there is some downside pressure in the wings for housing markets around the country, albeit with a lot of diversity. As to how far housing values could fall, I mean, that's anybody's guess. We still have a real supply shortage, and that's likely to get more complex. We're already seeing signs that construction costs are once again going up quite quickly due to the global oil crisis, and a lot of products, the reliance on oil, like PVC, for example, has gone up around 30%. You've got the transport costs flowing through as well. So I think that very low supply level is probably going to be keeping a floor under housing prices to some extent.
1: Yeah, I think we were talking to Master Builders on this program about this time last week about that, actually, about the cost of building supply. It's a huge hurdle, isn't it, in terms of getting more supply in the market if it costs so much more to build in the first place.
0: That's exactly right. So builder profit margins have just been massively eroded. On top of that, we've seen fewer builders in Australia because there's been so much liquidity pressures and insolvencies. And then on top of that, there's also really tight labour demand because there's a lot of competition with big infrastructure projects that generally compete with the same types of skill bases and material inputs as well. So it's a bit of a perfect storm for residential construction, and it doesn't look like we'll be seeing a real material lift in housing supply until this situation is resolved.
1: Huge mortgages, Tim, for people who have been able to get a foothold into the property market. Incredible mortgages. We were talking about this yesterday. I think the averages in New South Wales are above 800,000. I think near 870,000 or something like that. And in Canberra, I think it had a 6 in front of it for the average mortgage, which is huge. Are you seeing stats on fewer people entering the market? Is that a trend as well that's changing? Are some people just thinking, forget it, I'm just going to be renting?
0: Well, only recently. I mean, it looks like the volume of home sales across Australia only peaked around November, December last year at well above average levels. So despite these affordability challenges and serviceability challenges that are really quite evident in the market, we've still seen above average levels of people purchasing. So I think part of that is simply the fact that rental markets are as tight as what they are. There's a lot of incentive and motivation to get out of renting and into home ownership. But there's also been a lot of underlying demand side factors as well. We've moved through a surge in population growth. Part of that's catch up, but also there's been a lot of permanent migration coming into Australia. That's obviously part of demand for housing. And then other markets that are really strong, like WA or Queensland, have had a really rapid rate of interstate migration as well. That's really been fueling that strength in those markets.
1: Interesting to have a chat tonight. Thanks so much.
0: Many thanks, Emma.
1: Thank you. That's Tim Lawless. He's head of research at Cotality. As we just have a look at what the property market might be doing in light of those rate rises, third one in a row yesterday from the Reserve Bank. In a moment, have you ever been driving on a country road and encountered an animal on the road? Was it a near miss, or did you, you know, actually collide with that animal? Some actual stats from research from insurers about the peak time for this. And apparently over winter, especially June and July, is when you're more likely to have this happen. We'll find out a bit more about that, as well as what to do if you do come upon an animal when you're on the road.
2: 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Who was this Gatsby fella?
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1: At 10 to 7. And do stay around after 7 and play the quiz. We're collecting the wisdom of mums ahead of Mother's Day. Love to hear the thing that your mum always said to you that as time's gone on, you've realised she was spot on. Wisdom of mums tonight when you call and play the quiz. Love to hear from you after 7 on that. But I wonder, do you spend much time on country roads? Have you ever come across an animal on the road, had a near miss, maybe even collided with an animal? Insurance data tells us that you're more likely to hit an

0: animal in June and July. So what can you do if you come across an animal on the road, and why the slight winter peak when it comes to risk? Milad Haghani is here, Associate Professor and Principal Fellow in Urban Risk and Resilience at the University of Melbourne. Thanks for being here, Milad.
1: My pleasure, Emma. Thank you.
0: So you've been, looking at this data from insurers. Tell us what you found.
1: Well, it turns out that the extent of collisions with animals on the road is probably bigger than what we thought. AAMI and NRMA, they have disclosed their data of the insurance claims. And it turns out that in between of them, within the course of the last year, they have had 40,000 claims involving crashes with animals.
0: 40,000?
1: And this showed 40,000 nationally. And this is just these two companies. I'm sure that other companies have had instances of their own. So it shows that it's quite common. And its chances are that if you're driving in country roads, you might encounter an animal on the road. And the thing is that the economic cost of it, and also the damage to life and the injuries that they can cause, that's very significant too. The insurance company data shows that the median claim for these kind of crashes, it's around $8,000 per claim. And one in five of these crashes, they result in the vehicle being written off. So the crash could be quite significant in those instances.
0: Yeah, not to mention the injuries that can happen. And, you
1: absolutely.
0: Know, people die, don't they? They are unfortunate with the timing of this. And I'm going to talk to you in a minute about whether you should brake or swerve or combine, because I think there's a bit of mythology around this and it's not always what you think. We'll talk about that in a moment as well. But when is the risk highest in terms of the part of the day?
1: Yeah, that's a key question. And also, I have to mention that these crashes are going up for some reason. A 21% increase has been seen last year. Mm. We don't know exactly why, but the truth of it is that they are becoming more and more prevalent. In terms of the time of the day and the seasonality, there are clear patterns that show when the risk is the highest. In terms of the season, we know that June, July, and August are the peak time for these kind of crashes. It's mainly because of the fact that the daylight hours are shorter during this time. And we know that driving at nighttime is a high-risk time for these type of crashes. And speaking of that, the time of day between 6 p.m. and midnight is the riskiest time that these crashes can be encountered on the road. If somebody is driving during peak season, peak hours, they have to be more mindful that these crashes are much more likely during those high-risk times than others.
0: Mm. And it's not just the daylight. There's something to do with animal behaviour that comes into play here as well, isn't there?
1: That's right. Obviously, during the dusk time, the kangaroos that are the predominant in these crashes, the type of animals, they are more out and about and they increase the likelihood of crashes during those times. And that's why in winter the crashes, the numbers go up because there is more exposure of drivers to nighttime driving.
0: Milad Haghani is here. He's an Associate Professor and Principal Fellow in Urban Risk and Resilience at the University of Melbourne. He's been looking at the data on when we're more likely to collide with an animal in a vehicle.

0: Animal vehicle collisions, and interesting that it's gone up 21% just over the last year. It's incredible. What are the hotspots in New South Wales for these collisions?
1: Yeah, there are clear hotspots, and insurance data has revealed those hotspots across every state. In New South Wales and Canberra, we know in ACT, we know that Canberra, Dubbo, Goulburn, and Wagga Wagga, they are the hotspots, and people can look these hotspots up. The insurance reports are out there just to make sure that if you're driving during nighttime in those high-risk areas, you should be more mindful. Research shows that there are signs warning drivers about animal crashes, but they usually get ignored. Drivers don't pay much attention to them. So it's probably worthwhile if the driver knows where these high-risk locations are to be more mindful of it, and especially for motorcyclists, because if they get involved in a crash with an animal, the level of severity of the injury is going to be significantly higher than compared to drivers.
0: Yeah, well, that makes sense. Which gets me to the next point. I've always thought that the common wisdom was that you should never swerve to avoid an animal. You should just reduce your speed and impact on that animal. You know, even though it feels cruel, you're safer that way. But that's not necessarily the case you found in the data.
1: And you're absolutely right in that there are many sites and, you know, sources of information that simply say don't swerve if you encounter an animal on the road, because obviously you can get involved in a rollover crash. But there is one Australian study that has looked at the level of severity of these crashes. And it turns out that the ones that have swerved, the level of injury has been overall lower compared to the animal impact. But that does not necessarily mean that across the board, in every instance, in every situation, swerving is going to be the safer option. It depends on the speed at which you are going, the type of the road, what type of vegetation, are the trees alongside the road that you might crash into in case of swerving. So it's quite complicated, but also it is based on the data. It is too simplistic to say that you should not swerve and you should brake and accept the impact with the animal as a better option. So that is not necessarily supported by the data in all situations.
0: 1300 222 702. Chris is here in Leichhardt this evening. Hi, Chris.
2: G'day. How are you?
0: Good, thanks. What did you want to say about this?
2: A couple of things. I've got property down near Goulburn, which I've owned for 30 years, and they've subdivided a lot of the large sheep farms down there, and referred to as blockies. They've got 100-acre blocks or 50-acre blocks. They don't shoot the kangaroos anymore.
0: Right.
2: They don't rip the wombat burrows. So in the past 30 years, I've seen a significant increase in kangaroos and wombats on the roads in the past 30 years. And one other point, you're talking about hotspots.
0: Mm.
2: So wombat fatality rates, the highest fatality rate in New South Wales for animal strikes for wombats is on Thunderbolt Way coming south out of Walker, and that is a very popular motorcycle road.
0: Interesting, Chris. Do you change your driving habits? Do you try to avoid driving at, especially at dusk?
2: I do change my driving habits. I drive slower. Your guest mentioned earlier, or actually you mentioned earlier, about don't swerve when a roo comes out. I'm an ex-rally driver, and I've still got my reactions, but I don't swerve when a roo comes out in front of me, because you're just going to roll your car. You're better off just taking the hit and putting up with it. Otherwise, you're going to roll over and end up in a ditch and probably dead.
0: Thanks, Chris. That's really interesting. So, yeah, and that gets to what you're saying, Millard. It's not so simple. It depends where you're rolling, at what speed and all of that kind of thing. But you can avoid it by being careful when you drive in terms of the time of the year and the time of the day. It's really interesting to talk to you about this. Thanks so much.
1: Thank you very much. My pleasure.
0: Thank you. That's Millard Hagani. He's Associate Professor and Principal Fellow in Urban Risk and Resilience at the University of Melbourne. Hope you'll stay around for the quiz. We've also got our competition for Engelbert Humperdinck tickets. I'll be playing a little Engelbert Easter egg for you at some point during the show. But I hope you'll stay around for the quiz. Tonight we're collecting wisdom of mums, because it's Mother's Day this Sunday. What is the thing your mum always said that over time you've thought about and thought, yeah, actually, She was spot on. Let's collect a whole lot of things that mums say. Mums of the past,

0: Contemporary mums, what is it? And let's make a list of the wisdom of mums this evening when you call and play the quiz. 1300 222 702, 7 o'clock news now.
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2: Good evening, Jennifer Sexton with ABC News. Multicultural Affairs Minister Anne Alley says she believes the children from the ISIS-linked cohort returning to Australia can turn their life around for the better. Four women and nine children are expected to fly into Australia tomorrow after leaving Syria's Al Roj refugee camp in late April. AFP Commissioner Chrissy Barrett says the children who return will be asked to undergo countering violent extremist programs. Ms. Alley, who was an acclaimed expert in radicalisation prior to entering politics, says de-radicalisation programs in Australia have a high success rate, especially when participants are young.
3: Having worked with young people who were heading down a path, a trajectory of violence, and seeing how their lives can be turned around, I would have to say that yes, I'm a believer in those programs. I'm a believer in the ability of people to have a different trajectory in life.
2: Some energy experts have welcomed the federal government's plan to secure Australia's fuel supplies, saying meaningful action is overdue. The government will spend more than $10 billion boosting fuel security as the war in Iran continues to disrupt global supply chains. Next week's budget will include funding to increase minimum fuel stockholding obligations by another 10 days worth to 50 days. Head of Energy Research at MST Financial, Saul Kavanagh, says Australia holds exceptionally low fuel reserves compared to other advanced economies.
4: We're the only member of the IEA to not meet our 90-day stock levels. So doing something on the policy front to address our vulnerability in fuel is very important, and frankly, it has been a failure of both sides of politics going back over a decade.
2: Iran's foreign minister has met with China's top diplomat ahead of talks between US President Donald Trump and Chinese President Xi Jinping in Beijing. Global Affairs editor Laura Tingle has more.
5: Obviously, China is a sort of background, but you know, absolutely crucial player in what happens now. Part of what's happened overnight in Washington with Donald Trump withdrawing from Project Freedom and saying that he's just doing that because the Pakistanis have asked him is that he has this already delayed summit with the Chinese coming up in about a week's time. So he needs to have some clear air with which to go to Beijing and talk to the Chinese leadership and look like he knows he's in a position of relative strength. So Iran's strong ties with China mean that it will probably be sort of trying to make sure that it doesn't have its positions jeopardised in any way in whatever happens in that meeting.
2: French shipping group CMA CGM says one of its vessels was the target of an attack while transiting

0: 666 ABC Canberra and across ABC New South Wales.
1: Hope you're having a wonderful Wednesday evening. Emma Gray filling in for Renee Crosh for a couple of weeks. Really great to be with you. We'll be playing the quiz in just a moment. And given that it's Mother's Day this Sunday,

0: kind of shrugged off, but on reflection, you've thought, yeah, that's actually spot on. Maybe you're the mum. Maybe you've been sharing something with your own kids. You've been drilling it into them and you're hoping that one day your wisdom might just stick. I'm thinking about things like mind your manners. What about this one? If you haven't got something nice to say, don't say anything at all. And another favourite of mine, only boring people get bored. What did your mum say? Also, this evening after 8, I'll be playing you a little Engelbert Easter egg. It's our Engelbert Humperdinck competition where you can win a double pass to the Celebration Tour at the State Theatre in Sydney on July 14. This is not your Easter egg now, but it's going to sound like this. So don't text now, but when you hear that a little bit later, that's the last little bit of clue I'll play of that, by the way. Next time you hear that, your job is text 0467 922 702. Put Engelbert and then your name. And we'll keep that open for 5 minutes on the text and then we'll draw a winner from the people texting in. So Engelbert Humperdinck's The Celebration Tour at the State Theatre in Sydney on July 14, a double pass to be given away each night this week. So good luck and keep listening for that Easter egg. I'll probably play that sometime after 8 o'clock tonight. Give us a ring, get your spot on the quiz, 1300 222 702. Let's have a look at the weather. Top temperatures around the place tomorrow. It'll be 19 in Sydney and partly cloudy. Canberra, partly cloudy as well and 12 degrees. In Newcastle tomorrow, 21 and mostly sunny. Wollongong, 17 degrees and partly cloudy. In Coffs Harbour tomorrow, looking at 25 degrees and a mostly sunny day. Ballina, 26 degrees, mostly sunny. In Dubbo tomorrow, it'll be 15 degrees with cloud clearing. Bega, 15 with a shower or two. And in Albury tomorrow, we're looking at 12 degrees and a possible shower. Shall we jump on into the famous evening's quiz? Here we go.
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0: Give me a ring. Tell me about the bit of wisdom you got from your mum. I'd love to hear it. Let's collect some of them tonight and use them all week and drive our families mad with them, shall we? Here's some.

0: at all. I felt very, very seen to be taken so seriously on, you know, my first heartbreak. And the other ones my mum said were some pretty funny ones. So the big one was you're going off to a party and you've got a big pimple on your nose. And my mum would always say, people are thinking about you far less than you think they are. They're all thinking about their own pimple or what they're wearing or what they're going to say or feeling awkward. So stop worrying about that. The other one is look with your eyes and not with your mouth. So that's when your kid's running around going, where's my socks? Where's my sports gear? And look with your eyes and not with your mouth. That's some of the doozies from my wonderful mum, Gabriel. How about you? What have you got for us tonight? 1-300-222-702. Rick's here in Penshurst this evening. Hi, Rick.
1: G'day, how are you going?
0: Good, thanks. Welcome to the quiz. First time calling the quiz as well. Do you want to tell us something that your mum told you?
1: My mum always said water finds its own level, which was relating to relationships. So if you had a really outgoing person who married a person who was a bit of a homebody, that they would be successful if they ended up doing a bit of both. And then when you get the divorces, they're the ones where the water just can't seem to find its own level. And I thought that was a really nice piece of wisdom.
0: I'm going to write these down as we go. Water finds its own level. I'm going to see if I can type and talk at the same time. There you go. I'm making a little list for us all to share. Love it, Rick. Well
1: and
0: done.
1: So that kind of relates to what that sort of U-shaped test tube.
0: Yeah. The beaker.
1: Where one person is each side of the test tube. Yeah,
0: I love that. Now, we're into the quiz. So the first question tonight is, what's the name of the cooking website run by best-selling Australian cookbook author Nagi Mayashi?
1: Eats. I can see Eats. and I used it the other day because I made some made some chili. Using her website, and I was going blank on it. Is it Cheap Eats?

0: but general.
1: It's pretty nice. That's pretty good, isn't it?
0: Yeah. It is. Yeah.
1: Okay. Yeah. It's going on my list. Nice one. Thanks, Kate. Can you help us with this? I feel so sad for Rick because he was so close and he was a first-time caller.
0: So close.
1: The question is, what's the name of the cooking website run by best-selling Australian cookbook author Nagi Mayahashi?
0: It is Recipe Tin Eats.
1: Recipe
0: My mum actually
1: Tin
0: loved it.
1: That's right.
0: Yeah.
1: Very well done. Recipe Tin Eats is correct. What position does Harry Potter play in Quidditch?
0: He's the seeker?
1: Seeker's right. Well done. What does the acronym NIMBY stand for?
0: Not in my backyard.
1: Not in my backyard, yes. Next one I've got for you is a bit of a music question, okay? So
0: okay.
1: Got your ears on?
0: Got your ears on.
1: Yep. So the question that I've got for you is I need you to finish the lyric. So I need the next line in this Elvis classic. Here we go. Uh-huh. You can sing it or say it, okay? No pressure to sing. Okay. But if you want to, you can. Here we go.
2: We're caught in a trap. I can't walk.
0: Because I love you so much, baby. I don't know if that's it. I don't think it is.
1: It's so close. Yeah. Okay, I'm going to let you have another go. I'm going to let you have another crack because you're so close. I'm going to play your in again and we'll see how you go.
2: We're caught in a trap. I can't walk out.
0: It's still coming like... something because I love you endlessly, baby.
1: I can't give it to you. You're so close though. Thanks, Kate. And thanks for
0: that great wisdom.
1: Thanks a lot.
0: Thank you.
1: Bye-bye. 1-300-222-702. Was I too mean? That felt a bit mean, but it wasn't quite right. Helen is here in Bungbar near Woolloombah this evening. Hello, Helen.
3: Oh, hello.
1: And you're a first-time caller. Welcome to the evening's quiz. Did you call because you wanted to share some wisdom from your mum?
3: Not really. I just was interested.
1: Good on you. Now, what have you got, though? What little kernel have you got from your mum?
3: Oh, well, if I was having trouble with, you know, anything people-wise, she'd say, takes all kinds to make a world.
1: I love it. It takes all kinds to make a world.
3: It'd be boring, wouldn't it, if we're all saying.
1: That's nice. That's a very tolerant approach, isn't it? It's sort of like saying, that's all right, you know, they're in their lane, they're doing their thing. So that's lovely. Yeah. All right. It's added to my list of wisdom here, okay? We're all going to be very wise after
3: tonight.
1: Well,
3: I'm not very confident because I don't think I know the lyrics to it either.
1: Oh, really? I'll play it one more time. Here we go.
3: All right.
2: Come on.
3: Because I love you too much, baby.
2: Because I love you too much, baby.
1: Very well done. There you go. It was there. Isn't it funny how the brain works? There it is.
3: Oh, yeah.
1: The information. Yeah, the information you didn't know was there. It's quite astounding. Next question. Lyme disease is spread by which parasite?
3: Tick.
1: Yeah, ticks, right. What colour is an unroasted coffee bean?
3: Cream.
1: Cream?
3: Yes.
1: No. Sorry, Helen. But thanks for that wisdom. That's lovely. I love it. It takes all kinds to make a world. Lovely. Thank you.
3: Well, that was fun. Thanks.
1: Thanks a lot. Bye-bye. 1-300-222-702. Ricardo is here in Linfield this evening. Hello, Ricardo.
4: Hey, Emma. How are you going?
1: Great, thank you. Got a little bit of a little nugget of wisdom from your mum to share?
4: Two nuggets of wisdom, quick nugget of wisdom. We're having a recipe tin to eat pasta at the moment.
1: Yeah.
4: So, you know, further hats off. But when I was a kid, my mum used to talk to me about Daphne, beautiful plant, the most gorgeous perfume in the garden. And whenever we walked up the driveway, we had to ignore the Daphne because the Daphne doesn't like attention. And I am now a gardener and I recognize how my mother stopped

0: Daphne taught me gardening, because Daphnes don't like being disturbed. And so ignoring them was teaching me you don't dig them up, you don't dig around them, you just enjoy their perfume. And I didn't realize how subtly she was teaching me to be a gardener, which I now am and I embrace. I love it.
1: That's brilliant. That's a great bit of advice. I love it. Ignore the Daphne. I can see we're going to get some really great eclectic advice tonight. It's fantastic. So the question we're on, though, in the quiz is, what colour is an unroasted coffee bean?
0: I'm going green.
1: Green's right. In the board game Scrabble, which is the only letter that's worth 5 points?
0: Okay, my brain's trust is going J. I'm wondering about X, but I quite like J, and I think we'll stick with my brain's trust. First guess, let's go J.
1: It's not J. Sorry about that. Thanks for that great advice. Ignore the Daphne. We'll all remember that one. Thanks, Ricardo.
0: All right.
1: See you. Bye-bye. 1-300-222-702. We're playing the quiz. We're also sharing the wisdom of the mothers ahead of Mother's Day this Sunday. Miriam is here in Canberra this evening. Hi there, Miriam.
2: Hello. How are you?
1: Great. Thank you. First time caller. Another first time caller to the quiz. I love it. Now, what about your mum, Miriam? What's the bit of wisdom you got from your mum?
2: Well, lots, but the one that comes to mind tonight is when I was a dramatic teenager. She used to say, feelings just are. And at the time it felt terribly invalidating. But I don't know, now with, 30 years of life experience, it feels lovely and accepting. And I now say it to my students and probably frustrate the heck out of them.
1: I love it. I love it. So feelings just are. And so you were frustrated because you felt like you're wanting something different. But what she was trying to say is, it's okay, just feel the feels, right? It's okay.
2: We don't need to buy into them. They just are what they are.
1: I love it. Feelings just are. Now, how about this one? You just said you've got students, so you're a teacher, are you?
2: Yes, I teach at the university.
1: Yes. Do you play Scrabble in your spare time?
2: Absolutely not. My heart sank a bit when I
1: We need the in the board game of Scrabble, which is the only letter worth 5 points?
2: I am literally taking a stab in the dark here, but I'm going to try the letter P.
1: Not P. Sorry about that, Miriam. Thanks for calling, though. Call again.
2: No worries.
1: Bye-bye.
2: Thank you.
1: Wonder if you know your Scrabble. Lila is here in Freshwater. Hi, Lila.
3: Hi.
1: Hello. Before we get to that question on the Scrabble, any advice that your mum's passed on to you?
3: Well, my mum always says that we should bring our swimmers with us wherever we go.
1: That's great advice. I love that.
3: Yeah.
1: Even in winter?
3: Yep. Especially in winter.
1: Always bring your swimmers. That's brilliant. So do you? Do you always have swimmers with you everywhere you go?
3: Everywhere.
1: Even to school? Is there a swimmers pack in your school?
3: Well, maybe not school, but everywhere else.
1: That's brilliant. I love that. Because, sometimes you don't know when you want to swim. And I've gone for swims even though I haven't had my swimmers, jumped in some underwear that might pass as swimmers, But it would be much better if you had your actual cozzy with you, wouldn't it?
3: Yeah.
1: Now, how are you with this Scrabble question? We need to know, in the board game Scrabble, which is the only letter worth 5 points?
3: I think that it's K.
1: K, yes. Well done. Next question we have is a multiple choice.
4: Multiple choice.
1: Which Indigenous Australian is most associated with the 1965 Freedom Ride? Is it A, Albert Namatjira? Is it B, Shirley Smith? C, Charles Perkins, or D, William Cooper?
3: I have no idea.
5: D, William Cooper.
3: So we're going with D.
1: D, William Cooper?
3: Yeah.
1: It's not. Sorry about that, but thank you for the wisdom. I've added it to our little list, Always Bring Your Swimmers by Lila's mum. Nice one.
3: Thank you.
1: Thanks. Have a good night. 1-300-222-702. Wayne is here in Foster. Hello, Wayne.
6: Hi, how are you going?
1: Good, thank you. Tell us a bit of wisdom that you got from your mum.
6: My mum used to say, life doesn't come with a manual, it comes with a mum.

0: Oh, that's so nice. I love that.
1: she was pretty witty.
0: Life doesn't come with a manual. It comes with a mum.
1: Yeah.
0: It'd be nice if mum could give you a manual, wouldn't it? Like, you know, if when she's not around, like, you know, it'd be handy.
1: It would be great, yeah.
0: Yeah.
1: That's true.
0: We're sort of making a manual of sorts together tonight, aren't we, with all the wisdom of mum? So we're kind of making a manual now out of all the mum wisdom. So Wayne's mum, life doesn't come with a manual. It comes with a mum. That's gorgeous. Now, how about the question that we're on to here? I need, which Indigenous Australians most associated with the 1965 Freedom Ride? We've ruled out D, William Cooper. So it's between A, Albert Namatjira, B, Shirley Smith, or C, Charles Perkins.
1: It's got to be Charles Perkins.
0: Yes, it is.

0: Guanciale, pasta, guanciale, pecorino, Roman cheese, eggs, and pepper. What am I making? So it's with pasta, guanciale, pecorino, Romano cheese, eggs, and pepper.
1: Oh, I've got no idea. I'll say lasagna.
0: Lasagna, no. Thanks so much for that, Wayne. Have a good night.
1: Thank you.
0: See you later. What about you? What's the wisdom that your mum gave to you? Hello there, Martin and Engadine. How are you?
2: Yeah, good. Thanks. How are you?
0: Great, thank you. So we're talking about the wisdom of our collective wisdom of the mums tonight ahead of Mother's Day. How about you?
2: She always supports me whenever I can. She always loves me. She always will stop loving me.
0: Oh, that's lovely. So basically unconditional love is what you're saying. Yeah, that's lovely. I'm putting on the list. That's kind of an action, isn't it? More than words. It's just loves you. That's nice, Martin. Now, Martin, tell us what this is the dish we're after here in the quiz. What classic Italian dish would I be making if I got pasta, pecorino, Romano cheese, eggs, and pepper, and that other word I'm finding it hard to say, guanciale.
2: Is that spaghetti bolognese?
0: It's not spaghetti bolognese. I think I'm going to say what the thing I'm saying in Italian is. So it's a cured pork or bacon is that other word I'm using there. So it's basically made with pasta, pork or bacon, pecorino, Romano cheese, eggs and pepper.
2: Is that Boschiola or not?
0: No, that's not it. Not Boschiola. I know what you're getting at, but no, that's not. Thanks so much, Martin. You have a good night.
2: Okay, thanks for
0: bye-bye. Much. See ya. 1300 222 702. Matt is here in the inner west of Sydney. Hello, Matt.
3: Oh, good evening. How are you going?
0: Great, thank you. Got some wisdom from your mum?
3: Yeah, if you can't say anything nice, don't say anything at all.
0: Gee, that's a good one, isn't it? I mean, that's a really good one. Do you live by that or do you sometimes say some mean things?
3: I work in the construction industry.
0: So you try. You try your best.
3: Try my best.
0: Yeah. Yeah, you never feel good, do you, when you don't say something nice? You know, it sort of feels good for a minute and then you just feel a bit sad for yourself. You go, oh, I probably shouldn't have said that. that's my experience anyway. So if you can't say anything nice, don't say anything at all. I think that's that was a very common one from mums and, you know, that's a great one. So that's Matt's mum. Now, I'm stuck on this dish. Do you know what I'm talking about there, the dish? We're looking for a classic Italian dish. So it's got pasta, cured pork jowl, or bacon can be subbed in, pecorino Romano cheese, eggs and pepper.
3: My brain's trust is saying, I probably can't say it right, carbonara?
0: Carbonara, yeah. Well done. The carbonara is right. Now, in the Colin Thiel novel, what is the name of Storm Boy's favourite pelican?
3: Mr. Percival.
0: Mr. Percival's right. In which Australian state would you find the Bungle Bungle Range?
3: They're in Western Australia, aren't they?
0: Yeah, that's right, Western Australia and the Kimberley. You're doing well there. I think you might be up to four in a row, I think, doing well.
3: Three in a row.
0: Good one. Thank you. Keeping me accountable. Very honest. Your mum would appreciate you. Now, here's the next one. Which swampy southern US state was the birthplace of the Creole music genre Zydeco? And Zydeco sounds like this. Zydeco, we're talking about, is a type of Creole music. We're looking for the state, the US state, where it was first, where it happened, where it was born.
3: Oh, I'm just going to take a stab and say Alabama.
0: Alabama, good guess, but no. But thanks so much for playing, Matt. Great wisdom for your mum as well. Cheers.
3: No problem.
0: Let's play that music again. Zydeco, I hadn't heard that term before, but that's no, you know, that doesn't mean anything. Plenty of things I haven't heard of. Arthur's here in Botany this evening. Hi, Arthur.
4: Hello, how are you all going?
0: Good, good, thanks. So what's the wisdom from your mum?
4: Don't eat junk food, it'll make you fat.
0: I love that. Now.

0: back in the time when you're
1: allowed. Didn't always listen.
0: See, that's when you're allowed to say that. So now we have to call it sometimes food, Arthur. You can't say it'll make you fat anymore. But I love it. The sheer honesty.
1: Sometimes food.
0: Don't eat junk food. It'll make you fat. Yeah, sometimes food. I eat sometimes food too often. I must say. I must admit. You know, it's hard.
1: Just too tempting. All it's that too, sugar
0: it's,
1: and salt.
0: It's formulated to make us eat it. It's not our fault. That's my excuse anyway. Don't eat junk food. It will make you fat. That's the advice from Arthur's mum. Love it. And so, you know, man, I think my mum was pretty strict on the food too. You know, we there was no junk and it was milk or water. There was no juice. And it was a piece of fruit for recess and one sandwich for lunch and drink at the bubbler. That was my childhood food.
1: Almost similar upbringing.
0: Yeah. And also if you said you were hungry, it's like eat a piece of fruit. Wasn't it? Go and get a piece of fruit. That was it.
1: Go and get a piece of fruit.
0: Yeah, get it. Or you have a glass of milk. That's it. So, okay, Arthur, can you help us with that bit of music? So we're asking for the birthplace of this genre of Creole music called Zydeco. I'll play it for you again. Looking for the US state where that was born.
1: Good old Louisiana.
0: Louisiana, well done. So created in southwest Louisiana by French-speaking African-Americans of Creole heritage. And that song, by the way, is Zydeco A Pasale by Jeffrey Broussard and the Creole Cowboys. There you go. Bit of an interesting trivia for you there. Now, it's a
1: good music type.
0: Yes, cool, isn't it? So next question. Creative mode and battle royale are modes in which highly popular multiplayer video game.
1: Oh, I can see the buttons. Is it Fortnite?
0: It is Fortnite. Well done. To the periodic table now, what's the chemical symbol for the element helium?
1: Helium. Science wasn't my strong point. I was more of a geography person. helium. HE.
0: HE is right. Good job. How many syllables are in traditional haiku? Oh, it's hard. How many syllables are in traditional haiku?
1: Oh. Four,
0: you say?
1: That's just a wild guess.
0: No, not four.
1: Right, but in modern haiku that has four, not traditional.
0: I don't know if modern haiku has four, but traditional haiku is not four either. But thank you so much. Have a good one, Arthur. See you later.
1: Bye-bye.
0: Jim is here in Toby. Hello, Jim.
2: How are you going?
0: Great, thank you. Tell us what your mum said. What's the wisdom that your mum shared?
2: Well, I shared with your producer that my mum's name's Karen.
0: Yep.
2: So there wasn't much wisdom or, you know what a Karen is.
0: No, I'm not accepting that. I'm out. No, you're not going to get me on that one because there's no male equivalent for the word Karen, so I reject it. I'm like, give me the male equivalent of an assertive man who's just trying to say, my coffee's cold, you know, come on.
2: Yeah,
0: Jim. I'm on your mum Karen's side. Give me Karen's wisdom. Give me some
2: I've
0: wisdom
2: always
0: from Karen.
2: Been on my mum Karen. Too many things to say, to be honest, but, yeah, always full of wisdom.
0: All right. So basically, wisdom of Karen, we'll just call it generally. If one comes to mind while you're playing the quiz, you can add it to my list tonight, okay?
2: Okay, I will.
0: And I hope you play this. I hope you tell your mum that I stood up for her because I've got a lot of friends who are called Karen and I'm sick of this Karen nonsense.
2: Yeah, well, my brain's trust mum's name's Karen as well.
0: See?
2: Yeah, that's what we thought of it.
0: I've got lots of great friends called Karen and, I saw something. There was some ad, a promo for something. I might be on the ABC and there was something saying I've developed early onset Karen or something like, and I was like raging at the television. Maybe, you know, maybe I'm the demographic that they're referring to. I almost made a complaint. Anyway, so how many syllables are in a traditional haiku?
2: Okay. I'm thinking seven.
0: No, not seven. All the best to you and your mum, Karen, and your partner's mum, Karen. Thanks a lot.
2: Right.
0: Thanks, Jim. Have a good night. Bye-bye. What we're looking for the wisdom of the mums. Kate is here in Dalmeny on the south coast. Welcome, Kate.
3: Oh, hi. Thank you. First time caller.
0: 27 minutes to 8. We're playing the evening's quiz. Emma Crowe filling in for Renee Crosh tonight. And you're a first-time caller, Kate. Welcome.
3: Thank you. Thank you.
0: Now, we're looking for the wisdom from your mum. What was your mum's wisdom?
3: Oh, well, her thoughts, but I really remember education is the most precious thing you can have because it can never be taken away from you.
0: That's good. Education is the most precious thing you can have because it can never be taken away from you.
3: Yeah.
0: That's great. I'm just thinking now, like, you know, sometimes with technology, it can be taken away from you. You know, you can be really good at something and then technology comes along and you can't do it. So you've got to keep going with the education, right? You've got to stay educated.
3: Yeah. Education in the big sense.
0: Yeah, you know, no, that's right.
3: Picture.
0: No, that's right. You're right. The kind of the broad education and being sort of the becoming a critical thinker and learning how to think and all that kind of stuff. Yeah, that's great. I've got it. It's on my list. I've added, I'm actually typing as I speak. It's in there. It's on the list. Now, the question that we're on here is how many syllables are in a traditional haiku?
3: Well, I've been thinking and thinking and I think, is it 15?
0: It's not 15.
3: Oh,
0: sorry, Kate. Have a great evening.
3: I need more education.
0: Yeah, no, well, look, that's a hard one, I reckon. But thank you so much. Thanks for calling again, won't you? See ya.
3: I will.
0: Bye-bye. 1-300-222-702 is a number to call. Rodney is here in Warburton. Hello, Rodney.
4: Oh, good evening. How are you?
0: Great, thank you. So what we're doing tonight, because it's Mother's Day this Sunday, I thought we might enjoy collecting the wisdom of mum. So this might be something your own mum said to you, or maybe, you know, if you're a mum, something you're trying to drill into your own kids. We've got quite a list accumulating and I'll run through it when we get towards the end of this hour. But what's yours? What was the wisdom of your mum, Rodney?
4: Well, I was lucky enough to grow up in a reasonably affluent middle-class family and I cared for my mum when she was dying. And one of the things she said to me was the things around you, Rodney, I'm materialistic. It's what's inside of you and how you treat others and what you do and your actions are more important.
0: Wow. That's great.
4: And that stuck with me all the way through, through her life and actually progressed me into a different career. So.
0: Really? What's a career you moved into?
4: I moved into aged care.
0: Yeah, wow.
4: Yeah, from being an ex-policeman.
0: Wow. And that was partly your mum talking about sort of sharing, being generous of yourself with people.
4: Yes. Just how you feel, just what your compassion, how you treat others is more important than the piece of gold or the fancy thing in front of you. It's all materialistic, really, when you think about it. It's what you are inside is more important.
0: Yeah, that's great.
4: Than the things around you.
0: What you are inside is more important than the things around you. That's great. I'm writing down here than the things around you. I'm learning how to type and talk. It's really good. It's good. Speaking of aged care, it's warding off my dementia trying to do both those things at once, Rodney. Now, tell me. Let's see how you are with this question that we're on. How many syllables are in a traditional haiku?
4: Well, again, because I'm reasonably well educated in English and we did poetry and all that sort of stuff, I think it's a three line, if I'm right, it's a three line piece of Japanese poetry, I think. And I think it's 17 syllables.
0: It is 17. Well done. Good job. That's right. It's traditional haiku, 17 syllables. And I think that it's a certain amount of syllables each line. And I'll get the breakdown for you of which one it is. Three lines that it's a certain number of syllables.
4: Yeah,
0: first line,
4: I
0: second line, third line.
4: Yeah. I do remember that, yeah.
0: Because I thought it was 11, but maybe that was a more modern haiku than I was remembering. So that's interesting. 17, well done. You got us through that one there. Now, the next question.
4: That's schooling in the 80s. It's probably changed by now.
0: I was at school in the 80s. I couldn't do it. Good job. Now we need you to finish this lyric for us. You don't have to sing it, but you're perfectly allowed to if you'd like to, okay? So I just need the next line in this song. Here we go. You can check out anytime you like.
4: Oh, that's an Eagles song. Anytime you like.
0: I'll play it again. You can check out anytime
4: you like. Yeah, I could do it, but it would take me time.
0: You're going to sing three whole songs for
4: me. Can you play the

0: previous line of before that line and the chords, and then I'd probably get it. But
1: no, you're bowing out graciously. Thanks very much.
0: Any time you like. Something we can.
1: You'll kick yourself.
0: It's not there.
1: Yeah, you'll when you hear it, you'll go, of course, that's right.
0: Of course.
1: Have a great night, Rodney. I love that bit of wisdom. What you are inside is more important than the things around you. Rodney's mum. There you go. It's on our list. Have a good night.
0: Thank you. Have a good night, everyone. Bye.
1: 1-300-222-702. We're playing the quiz. Kathy is here in Wollongong this evening. Hello, Kathy.
2: Hi.
1: Welcome to the quiz. First time caller. I love the brave first-time callers, and I love how we've got a special jingle to play. It's fantastic.
2: Thanks.
1: Yeah, what's your bit of little nugget, a bit of gold nugget of wisdom that came from your mum?
2: My mum always said to, if people are unkind, always treat them kinder because they're the ones that need it the most.
1: Wow. That's amazing. And did you do that?
2: Yes.
1: Wow. And did it go okay for you?
2: Sorry. Pardon?
1: Did it go okay for you?
2: Yes, it did.
1: Wow, yeah. That's lovely. So,
2: thank you.
1: Yeah, and then how are you with this song? You've come along on the song. Is that why you were giggling when you came on? I'm going to play it for you, and I need the next line in this song, okay? You can sing it or just say it. Here we go. Yep.
2: You
1: can check out anytime
2: you like. But you can never leave.
1: Nice. But you can never leave. In tune there. You a sneaky little singer, Kathy. What's going on there?
2: Oh, I love singing.
1: You even had the little accent on there. You even had the little, you know, little dip in it. Very well done. Good job, especially for a first time calling. What colour ball is typically used in a day-night cricket test?
2: I've got the brains trust here.
1: Sure.
2: Pink.
1: Pink is correct. It's 20 minutes to 8. You're listening to the ABC Evenings Quiz on 702 ABC Sydney, 666 ABC Canberra, and ABC Radio right around New South Wales. Emma Crow filling in for Renee Crosh for a few weeks. We're collecting the wisdom of mums ahead of Mother's Day this Sunday. By the way, there's your little reminder as well if you hadn't quite clocked that. And Kathy, first-time caller, she's already sung on the radio. She knows what colour the day-night cricket test ball is. Pink, doing very well. What's the official language of Mozambique?
2: Oh. I've got no idea.
1: I'm allowed to give a clue here. It's also spoken by Brazilians.
2: Brazilians. Asking the brain stuff.
3: I don't know.
2: Not Portuguese, is it?
1: It is Portuguese. Very well done. Nice one. The bramble wattle and the sulphur-crested cockatoo appear on which Australian banknote?
2: I'm just going to ask the brain trust. Is it $50 note?
3: Yeah,
2: I'll say a $50 note.
1: Not 50, no. Thanks so much, Kathy. I've put your little thing here. If people are unkind, treat them kinder because they need it the most. There's some wisdom from Kathy's mum.
2: Thank you.
1: Thank you. Have a good night.
2: Thank you.
1: Bye-bye. Bye. Well, that's good. We're collecting the little nuggets of wisdom. That's from Kathy's mum. What about you? What did your mum say? Or are you the mum trying to drill something in? The other one my mum loved to say, which I hated at the time, but now I've got grown-up children who still all live at home. And do you remember this one? This house is not a hotel. That's a bit of a favourite of mine at the moment, and I get the eye roll, but that's a bit of a favourite. Matt is here from Culburra Beach, lovely part of the world. Hello, Matt.
4: Hello, how are you going?
1: Great, thank you. First time caller. Great to have you along. Tell us what your mum said to you.
4: Manners cost nothing.
1: Oh, that's a good one. Manners cost nothing, yes.
4: Yeah, I had something else while sitting on hold. That one came to me as well.
1: Yeah, nice. Manners cost nothing. That's from Matt's mum. I love it. We need a tea towel. We need to. I'm going for some merch here. We need something printed with all this wisdom on it, I reckon. That'd be pretty good.
4: That'd sell pretty well.
1: I think it'd go okay, wouldn't it? Now, the question that we are on is the bramble wattle and the sulphur-crested cockatoo appear on which Australian banknote?
4: $10 note?
1: Yes, $10 is correct. Next question comes from the news. All eyes are on.

0: on a by-election this Saturday in a federal seat that encompasses the towns of Deniliquin, Griffith, Leeton and Broken Hill. What's the name of this federal seat?
1: Oh, I've got no idea, sorry.
0: No idea? Haven't heard it going around the news, the something by-election?
1: No, I haven't heard this one, no.
0: You enjoy beautiful Culburra Beach. Thanks for calling.
1: Will do. Cheers.
0: Bye-bye. We're looking for the wisdom that your mum gave you. I'd love to hear from you this evening. And you can also call and display the quiz. Sam in Yagoona is here. Hi, Sam.
2: Yes, good evening. How are you and everyone listening?
0: Yeah, great. What's the wisdom from your mum?
2: Oh, to cut it short, from 1978 to the year 2000, I've won 6 trips. And she used to say, if you ain't in it, you can't win nothing.
0: Wow. You've won 6 trips?
2: I've won 6 trips from 78 to 2000,
0: How did you win this?
2: Oh, if you ain't in it, you can't win it.
0: Yeah, but did you enter everything?
2: First one. I entered one in each one I've won, only one.
0: Mm-hmm.
2: So the first one quickly, I'm a soccer fanatic. I love soccer. And I was my coupon number came out at the grand final in 1978.
0: Yeah.
2: 1982, I was the best salesperson on the phone in Australia selling carpet, vinyl and tiles.
0: Good one.
2: Yeah. I won a trip to Melbourne. The first one, I won a trip to Great Keppel Island, the first one. The third one, I won a trip to Kuala Lumpur, Borneo, Singapore, Kota Kinabalu, Sarawak and Brunei.
0: Wow.
2: The fourth one, I won a trip to fly to Cooma, then go to get a coach to Thredbo and stay at Thredbo Lodge for 3 weeks. The fifth one was a trip for two to the 1993 State of Origin up in Queensland, and where New South Wales won 5-4. And the sixth one was a trip from the end of October.

0: Hello.
1: Hello, welcome to the quiz. What's the wisdom that your mum passed on to you?
0: Never trust a man with a fishing rod.
1: Never trust a man with a fishing rod.
0: Because he will go fishing and you will never see him again.
1: I love this. This is great. This is proper practical advice here from Sue's mum.
0: Well, it's good if he brings the fish home.
1: Yeah.
0: But if he doesn't, he keeps the kids out till dark and we just spend the whole night on the beach.
1: I love it.
0: Catch fish.
1: That's great. You know, I had a similar bit of very practical advice from my mum, which was never start ironing for your husband. Like when you get married, don't start. That's really good advice.
0: I don't iron anyway.
1: No. If you start, they'll just expect it. That was the advice I got. That was very good advice as well. So how about we're stuck on this seat. So we're looking for the name of this federal seat where the by-election will be happening this Saturday.
0: Just over the border in Queensland, isn't it?
1: It's actually in New South Wales, towns Deniliquin, Griffith, Leeton and Broken Hill, but it's a federal seat.
0: Leeton?
1: Leeton's one of the towns that is in this seat. It's a great big seat, you know.
0: Oh, no, I can't name a town.
1: Well, thanks for that great wisdom, Sue. That's gold. Never trust a man with a fishing rod. Love it. welcome to call if you're a fisherman and you have an opposite bit of advice from your mum, okay? It's a free country. Thanks so much. See ya.
0: Okay, bye-bye.
1: 1-300-222-702. Julie is here on the Central Coast this evening. Hi, Julie.
2: Hello, how are you?
1: Great, thank you. So what's a bit of advice your mum gave you?
2: To save my money.
1: Yeah.
2: And always make sure you can cook for people and not take crap from anyone.
1: I love it. That's great. So save your money. Always make sure you can cook for people and don't take crap from anyone.
2: But the thing is I didn't take her advice about the saving money thing until later in life. Until I realised you actually needed money.
1: Yeah, it's like, oh, she was right about that. I know.
2: Yes, she was.
1: Isn't it annoying? All the lectures you get and it's
2: especially
1: like, yeah, yeah.
2: Especially now, and that's what I say to my boys now.
1: Yes.
2: Have to save your money.
1: Save your money. That's right. Do as I say, not as I did. Now, what about this seat we're looking for? This is a question from the news. We're looking. So it's been in the news. There's something by-election this Saturday, and there's a lot of talk about One Nation might take it for the first time.
2: Is it the Farrah by-election?
1: Yes, Farrah. That's right. Good job.
2: I got one person right. Yeah.
1: Good job. Yeah, it's the first electoral test for both the new coalition party leaders, Angus Taylor and Matt Canavan, because the opposition are at serious risk of losing Farrah for the first time since the seat was created in 1949, says Casey Briggs on the ABC website today. So there you go, a bit of information there. So next question, you're doing very well here to get us through that one. What sweetening agent is used when cooking Anzac biscuits? What gives the sweetness to the Anzac biscuits?
2: Brown sugar.
1: You're trusting that brain's trust?
2: Did you hear that? That's my husband.
1: That's your husband? Is that your answer?
2: Oh, hang on. Golden syrup.
1: Golden syrup. I felt like you were just blindly following someone who was misguiding you there. I felt like you needed a bit longer.
2: He doesn't know how to cook biscuits.
1: That's what I was thinking. That's what I thought was happening, especially because part of your wisdom is make sure you can cook for people. I thought, I reckon she knows this.
2: Here we go. I'm thinking, hang on a minute. No, it's not bloody brown sugar.
1: Okay, Julie, next question. According to the proverb, what comes before a fall? Is the proverb.
2: Pride,
1: yes. Batavia is a former name of which Asian city?
2: What was it again, sorry?
1: Batavia.
2: How do you spell that?
1: B-A-T-A-V-I-A.
2: Batavia is what, sorry?
1: Yeah, it's an Asian city. It's got a new name now. It used to be called Batavia.
2: Batavia. Oh, gee. Asian city. So I don't know. I'm just going to have a guess here. I don't know. Saigon?
1: No. Thanks for playing. Thanks. I've got

0: I've got your wisdom there from your mum. Save your money and always make sure you know how to cook for
1: I'm
0: people.
1: Glad I got that in. That
0: good.
1: One.
0: Good job. Thanks
1: proud
0: a lot.
1: Of me.
0: See you later. Bye-bye.
1: Bye.
0: It's 8:30 to 8. We're collecting the wisdom of mums this evening. Give us a ring and play the quiz. Tess is here in Hornsby. Hello, Tess.
2: Hello. How are you?
0: Great. Thank you. First time caller. Welcome to the quiz. Tell us a bit of wisdom from your mum.
2: Well, my mother used to say, if it can't kill you or make you pregnant, don't worry about it. And that phrase was said so many times by her sisters, and it was our stock family wisdom, and we say it to our kids now.
0: That's hilarious. If it can't kill you or make you pregnant, don't worry about it. Do you say it to the boys as well?
2: Oh, yes, of course.
0: That's brilliant. Okay. Yep. How are you with this? Is a tricky one, I think. Batavia, former name of which Asian city?
2: I know. I'm thinking that the Batavia was a ship, and so I'm trying to make the correlation, but I'm not really coming up with anything. So I'll just have a guess and say Hong Kong.
0: No, not Hong Kong. Sorry about that. Thanks for playing. Do call again. See you later.
2: Thank you.
0: Bye.

0: grabbed something off her one day to eat, and she said, "You should always say please, Mother dear."
1: Oh, that's good.
0: And I said, "I can't say that." And she said, "Why not?" And I said, "Because Mother dears have big horns poking out their forehead."
1: That's great, Graham. So always say, "Please, Mother dear." My mum used to make us say, as a joke, this is a joke, "Please, Mother dear, is fairest of all the lilies in the lily pond." That was out. That was my mum's joke. Yeah. It was quite hilarious. Now, that's great. Can you help us with a question? So, Batavia, the former name of which Asian city?
0: Octavia.
1: Batavia. B-A-T. Batavia.
0: Sorry, I wouldn't know.
1: No, bowing out gracefully. No, yeah. Thanks to have you. Thanks for being here, Graham. Oh, what about you? Ian in Mooloolinbah. Hi there, Ian.
2: G'day.
1: Hi. What's the bit of wisdom that your mum imparted?
2: Well, I know my mother used to pass these on, but the voice that I hear it most strongly from is her mother, my grandmother.
1: Yeah.
2: And there's two pieces of information that contradict each other.
1: Mm-hmm.
2: And they go to the quality of, polishing your shoes, for example.
1: Yeah.
2: And so one of them was, a man on a galloping horse wouldn't notice that.
1: Mm-hmm.
2: And the other one was, "Oh, wouldn't do for the Duke, sir."
1: I love it. Wouldn't do for the Duke, sir, and a man on a galloping horse wouldn't notice that. I love this. That's brilliant. So it's basically all about, that's the gong, Ian. That's the gong. The gong means if you can get this question right, you win the quiz, no pressure. So, and I'm just making a little note here for my list of wisdoms from the mum. There's Ian's mum in there. Okay, so we're on Batavia, former name of which Asian city?
2: It is now known as Jakarta.
1: Jakarta, you say?
2: Yeah.
1: Ian, you take out the whole thing. You've just taken out the quiz. Well done. So not only do you get the glory and you get to add your list to the wisdom of mums, but you also get the fridge magnet and you get to choose the song. And I can offer you Suspicious Minds, Elvis Presley, or Hotel California by the Eagles. What would you like?
2: Oh, I think Hotel California.
1: I'll play a little bit of it. It's a long one, so I'll play the start of it for us, shall we? Thanks so much. Thanks for playing. Hold the line for your prize.
2: Okay, sure.
1: Thanks
2: Thank you.
1: Here's Hotel California, then I'll read you through the list that we've accumulated of the mum's wisdom.

0: Some of the Eagles with Hotel California. Shall I try and get through this list we've accumulated? Let's see if I can get through it. And there's a lot more on the text I'll go to as well. Here we go. Water finds its own level. That's from Rick's mum. You can do anything you want to do. That's from Kate's mum. It takes all kinds to make a world. That's Helen's mum. Ignore the Daphne. That's Ricardo's mum. A gardening tip. Feelings just are. That's from Miriam's mum. Always bring your swimmers. That's Lila's mum. Life doesn't come with a manual. It comes with a mum. That's from Wayne's mum. Unconditional love was what Martin found from his mum. If you can't say anything nice, don't say anything at all. That's Matt's mum. Don't eat junk food. It'll make you fat. That's Arthur's mum. Education is the most precious thing you can have because it can never be taken away from you. That's Kate's mum. Everything in this world is nothing without people to share it with. How you treat others is more important than the piece of gold. What you are inside is more important than the things around you. That's Rodney's mum. If people are unkind, treat them kinder because they need it most. That's Kathy's mum. Manners cost nothing. That's Matt's mum. If you ain't in it, you can't win it. Sam's mum. Never trust a man with a fishing rod. That's Sue's mum. Save your money and always make sure you cook for people and don't take crap from anyone. Julie's mum. If it can't kill you or make you pregnant, don't worry about it. That's Tess's mum. A couple more after the news.
1: ABC News, good evening. I'm Noni Edwards. The federal member representing Alice Springs says multiple reviews have already outlined the reforms needed to strengthen the Northern Territory's child protection system, but successive governments have failed to implement recommendations. The NT Child Protection Minister, Robin Carl, today ordered a broad-ranging review of the NT Child Protection Department after three workers were today stood down. Federal Labor MP Marion Scrimger says systemic failures need to be addressed.
2: We're seeing this all the time. We're seeing young kids, whether they're Aboriginal or not Aboriginal, we are seeing young people who are vulnerable and at risk in the Northern Territory fall through the gaps, and we've seen it for many years.
1: A father has told the Royal Commission into Anti-Semitism and Social Cohesion his son was dragged across the floor and the subject of anti-Jewish slurs as part of a pattern of bullying at a Darwin school. The man, appearing under the pseudonym AAT, told the inquiry his 13-year-old son, who occasionally wore a Star of David necklace, became fearful of going to school after enduring both verbal and physical bullying. He says the family last year moved to regional New South Wales and he's since learned the bullying.

0: It's $3.7 billion for a government-owned reserve holding diesel and aviation fuel, and $7.5 billion in support for fuel companies to buy and store more stock. Energy Minister Chris Bowen says it marks a major shift in Australia's approach to fuel security. The Australian Airport Association has welcomed the plan, saying stronger jet fuel stock
1: resulting in injuries among crew members and damage to the vessel. It did not say who attacked the vessel. Iran has said that it would attack any ship transiting the strait without its permission. The UK's Marine Authority says there have been 26 attacks on vessels in the Middle East since the start of the Iran war. And the UN is calling on Israel to immediately release two activists taken from a Gaza-bound flotilla. Spanish national Saif Abu-Keshek and Brazilian Thiago Avila are being held in a prison in Ashkelon. The pair were among dozens of activists who were intercepted by Israeli forces in international waters off the coast of Greece last week. The lawyer for the two detainees, Hadil Abu Saleh, says prison conditions her clients have experienced amount to psychological torture.
2: They are blindfolded each time they are taken out of the cell, even when they go through a medical procedure, which also violates the most basic medical ethical standards.
1: Israel's denied accusations of torture. ABC News.
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5: Hope you're having a great night this evening. 6th of May, if you can believe it, and as we've been saying, Mother's Day coming up this Sunday. I got to most of the list that we accumulated during the quiz from the callers. I think the last couple I will get to in a moment. They've just gone off my screen, but I've also collated a few more here from the text line. So this one is from Elizabeth. My mum always said, if you have an argument with your husband, never complain or tell your friends, because when you've made up, they'll remember. That's a good advice. This one is from Janine in Wollongong. My mama told me to never let your right hand know what your left hand is doing. That's from Janine. And this one is from Greg in the Northern Rivers. The greatest gift to give is time. That's from cousin Helen, who is a beautiful person and a wonderful mum. But thanks, Greg. And this one is similar to you got to be in it to win it. And it says, my grandmother said, no hide, no Christmas box. I use it all the time. That's from Emma. This one is, don't get your fun at someone else's expense. My mum said it a lot. In other words, be nice. That's from Fran in Burmese. And about Rodney, who was talking about his mum earlier. Someone said, every time I hear someone like Rodney on your show, my faith in humanity gets restored. That's from Jamie in Rouse Hill. That's lovely. Greg in Ningen says, my mum's words were, keep trying. You never know what's around the corner. Thanks for that, Greg. And this one says, my mum had six kids and said, don't put things down, put them away. I'm still learning this skill. That's from Dee in Paddington. Life is mostly froth and bubble. Two things stand alone, kindness in another's trouble, courage in your own. Well, that's very poetic. I'll read it again. Life is mostly froth and bubble. Two things stand alone, kindness in another's trouble, courage in your own. This one.

0: Remember to stop and smell the roses. In such a busy and chaotic world, it's so relatable. This one from Ingrid. Her mum said, if it's worth having, it's worth waiting for. Mark in Newcastle said, if you have five good friends at your funeral, you've done especially good. That's from Mark. And from Aviva in Wollongong, one of the many pieces of wisdom from my wonderful mother, we're all cast in the same mould. It's just that some of us are mouldier than others. Isn't that a cracker? That is from Aviva in Wollongong. I've got some more to read out. I'll get to some more during the course of the evening. But lots coming up for you this hour and into the next hour. Don't forget to listen out for our little Engelbert Easter egg if you're playing that game tonight. When you hear Engelbert, you just send a text with the word Engelbert and then your name. We'll be talking about how you can save money. We've been talking about cost of living pressures. Yesterday we had the National Debt Helpline on. What about a bit upstream of that? If you're just trying to think about how to save money with all the pressures that are around, what's some of the low-lying fruit there, things you might not have thought of to save some money? That's coming up in around 20 minutes' time. And in our regional roundup today, we'll be checking in with Ellie Power-Bridger. She's from Wynn in Albury, and quite a lot happening in her part of the world, including talking about the Farah by-election, the Inland Rail Project and what's been happening there, and also Albury Hospital's come under fire with a bed shortage there. We'll find out all about that from her as well. And then after 9, Stargazing with Fred, really looking forward to that. And did you hear about this story? I'm really looking forward to this chat. It's kind of an amazing story. A brawl broke out on a flight from southern Russia to Siberia, and the fight was over the overhead cabin baggage area. So there was one passenger who thought that another passenger had taken up too much space, and a fight broke out. So we're going to talk about that little precious real estate in the cabin for the cabin baggage and, whether it's getting worse with people trying to go carry-on luggage only. That's all ahead for you here on Evenings. We'll get to some more of those great bits of wisdom from the mums as well.
1: We've got the scenario. You tell us what you would do.
2: It's not easy.
3: I don't like people getting pushy.
2: It was hurtful.
4: How that would feel in my shoes.
2: If you have that opportunity, take it.
1: It's just what you think on What Would You Do Wednesday. Call now 1300 222 702.
0: That's right, just after 8 on a Wednesday on this program, it's What Would You Do Wednesday. This is where you tell us what you would do or think in a certain scenario. We need you to make this work. No right or wrong answer, just what you think and no judgment at all. 1300 222 702, or you can text on 0467 922 702. So here's the scenario, okay? We've been talking about the fact that it's Mother's Day this weekend. So here's a scenario for What Would You Do Wednesday today. You're in an extended family, and this family has lots of mothers in it. You're a mum. You've got your own mum. There's your partner's mum. And you're also lucky enough to have a grandmother who's still alive as well. Your children are still small. Let's say they're 4 and 6 years old. So you're still in that very busy, active parenting years. And all you really want to do on Mother's Day is have a day off from the usual rush. No shopping, no cooking, a bit of time with your children. You'd be really delighted with whatever your own children want to do for you for Mother's Day. Your own mother lives 40 minutes away. Her mother lives up the road from her. Your partner's mother lives 20 minutes away in the other direction. Here's the question. Is it okay to say to your own mum and to your mum's mum and to your partner's mum that you'd really prefer to have a quiet day at home with your own kids on Mother's Day? Or is Mother's Day for all the mums? Do you need to accept, even as a mum with small children, that you should try to see all the mums in your life on Mother's Day? 1300 222 702. Maybe you found a way around this. Maybe you have stretched things over a weekend. Maybe you don't really care about Mother's Day yourself. You see it as a bit of a Hallmark holiday, so you're happy to be a bit relaxed about it. Or maybe you're the mum with the children and the grandchildren, so you're that older mum and you think, wait a minute, I did all my time visiting all the mums when I had small children, so the children and the grandchildren can make some room for me on Mother's Day too. And what if there are different ideas within the same family about what a lovely Mother's Day looks like? You know, what if parents of older children or adults would love to go out for a lovely lunch somewhere? But that's the definition of a nightmare for the exhausted mum of a two-year-old. What if you have little ones who still take a nap? Is it fair enough on Mother's Day to expect the extended family to work around that schedule so you're not dealing with an exhausted toddler on Mother's Day, which is meant to be a day you get a break. So the question is Mother's Day for all the mums in an equal way, or do the busy, tired mums of the very small children

0: get more of a say. 1-300-222-702 or 0467-922-702 to help us kind of wade through this little dilemma is Simon Kennedy Jewell from the Volunteer Ethics Centre. He's a counsellor there. Hello.
1: G'day. Hi, Emma.
0: Thanks for being here. This one's it's a can of worms, isn't it, this one? I reckon it's going on right now in houses all over the ACT and New South Wales. That's what I reckon is happening.
1: Yes. Yeah, absolutely. Very high stakes negotiations on this one.
0: It's right. Because it's full of emotion and someone along the way decided there's a day when you celebrate mums and anyone who's a mum wants to get celebrated. So how do you tease this out? What do you think about this scenario where there's someone who's in that very busy, active parenting time, and do you think they get a greater say?
1: Well, I think to really go back to that fundamental question is it okay, you know, for certainly, especially a mum in that situation, to just say, look, sorry, but I can't do the big, you know, gathering with all of the mothers, or alternatively do the shuttle bus, you know, where you're trying to visit, do multiple occasions on the one day. I think yes, it is okay just to say, hey, look, I just can't manage that right now. You know, and I think while it is important, obviously, to say thank you to the mums and the older mums and grandmums, it is also important to sort of understand and respect that duty to look after yourself, especially, again, as a young mum with the young kids, you know. It's a case where you sort of almost a sense that there's multiple competing duties, you know. Duty to look after yourself as a young mum, but, you know, you, of course, do feel that sense of duty to your mum and potentially grandmum.
0: Yeah. 1-300-222-702. I wonder if you've tackled this in your life or whether you've had Mother's Days when you've got small children where you've really been exhausted by trying to cater to every mother you know in your extended family and making sure everybody gets a look in on that day. And what about if you're an older mum and maybe you're a grandparent now? Have you shifted how you think about this? Have you come to an arrangement in your own family where everybody can get a bit of what works for them? 1-300-222-702, and you can also text on 0467-922-702. Rosemary's here on the Central Coast. Hi there, Rosemary.
2: Hi there. How are you, Emma?
0: Good. What do you want to say about this?
2: So in my situation, I live half an hour away from my daughter. She is a very, very busy mum. She has two toddlers. She's a full-time student and she works casually. She has a gorgeous husband. And I can understand and relate to that busy, busy schedule, that busy, busy household. And I'd buy her a pamper package and say, sweetie, I completely understand.
0: Mm-mm. So for you, no pressure. It's just like, whatever you like, how can I help?
2: It's more like, how can I take the pressure off? Because I completely know where she's coming from, because I was that single mum. I was a single mum myself. And I just know how frantic it gets. You know, in that busy household situation.
0: Do you think, you know, we're sort of weighing this up in an ethical way, do you think on a Mother's Day that some mothers should get more of a look in, or is it a day for all mums regardless of what stage you're at there?
2: To be truthful, every day is Mother's Day. We've all got to care for one another, you know?
0: Yeah. I love that. Thanks, Rosemary.
1: Nice one. Yeah.
0: Thank you. You know, that's so funny. Every day is Mother's Day. We're talking about wisdom from mums. That was one from my mum as well. You know, you should be nice to your mother every day. That's what she said. You shouldn't need one day for it to start with, Simon. So that's interesting.
1: Absolutely.
0: Interesting what Rosemary said there. She's like, look, you know, I'm all about helping my kid on this day. It's complicated, though, when you've got, you know, your own mum, maybe a grandparent, then you've got the in-laws. So you might have your mother-in-law, you might have your sister-in-law, you know, wanting to catch up with her mum, with the extended family. And it can be fraught.
1: Yeah. Look, I think for a lot of families, hopefully, you know, you sort of start to settle on some norms or agreements, if, you know, not written down, but just a common understanding of what is going to work for everyone. And but I think at the end of the day, as Rosemary, I think, really highlighted, I think there is a real need for everyone to approach it with a sense of goodwill and generosity and care. You know, I think if everyone's sort of being mindful of the needs and limits that, you know, that everyone's subject to, and really paying attention, and this links in with an ethical perspective we talk about called ethics of care, you know, and it's really just about paying attention to the needs and challenges of the others that we care about, and responding to that with a sense of kindness and concern. And I think if that intention is there, you know, you can sort of iron out and work through a lot of those other issues.
0: 1300 222 702. Brilliant suggestion here from Deborah in Coffs Harbour. Can't all the mums go out together for dinner or lunch and the men take care of the kids? Kid-free dinner. Genius, Deborah.
1: Yes. Genius.
0: Deborah, yeah. For PM. That sounds like a genius idea. So, yeah, everyone gets to get out at the same time and just have a nice time together. That's a great idea. And Chrissy in Port Macquarie says, it's definitely a day for the young mums. I'm a grandma, but I value the current generation in the thick of it. That's from Chrissy in Port Macquarie. Love to hear from you if you feel differently, though. You might be like, yeah, I get it, but I also did my time as a young mum and I had to make time to go and see the older generation of mums when I was a young mum. 1300 222 702 or 0467 922 702. And Simon Kennedy Jewell is here. Do you think, I mean, what about the other part of this is, you know, a lot of people see these days, Mother's Day, Father's Day, Valentine's Day, the hallmark holidays. It's sort of like the pressure around these days that it can put on people. And you can end up doing, like on your own birthday sometimes, you can end up doing a bit of an audit at the end of the day about whether people measured up to what was sort of seen as the, you know, and that's not fun for anyone. It's not fun for the person, you know, kind of deciding whether it was up to scratch, or for the people who maybe did their best. And I know a friend of mine, he was saying one Mother's Day, yeah, the kids were very small. And in that case, often it's the partner who's picking up the slack there, trying to make a special day for their partner as the mother of their children. And he sort of said, I think that's enough now. Like, I've been the slave all day. I've just been basically doing everything and it's now 6 p.m. I just think it should be called Mother's Morning. I don't think it should be whole day. It can be a little bit torturous, can't it?
1: Yeah. Look, yeah. And I think I think it's important to time maybe every now and then to reflect on what is the actual objective that we're trying to achieve? What's the actual purpose, you know? And I think, you know, people will answer that differently, but I think fundamentally the purpose of these sorts of occasions are to get family and close friends and people together and to, you know, celebrate, in this case, our mums. And if you sort of bring it right back to that fundamental purpose, then, you know, that can be achieved in different ways. So, you know, if, you know, rather than feeling like you're absolutely wedded on or rusted on to doing that in a particular way, are there other avenues or other approaches to, you know, reflecting that core purpose of celebrating our mums and bringing our loved ones together?
0: Yeah, really interesting to chat with you about this, Simon. So any final words for people grappling with this right now? What about navigating the conversation if there is a bit of tension around this? Where do you start with opening up a conversation about this?
1: I think, And this is sort of starting to get into the sort of psychology, sort of sociology sort of stuff, but I think it's always a good bet to start with open questions, you know, and open, you know, rather than starting with a fixed position and saying, you know, this is terrible and I'm not going to do it and, you know, and you're a bad person and, you know, I don't want to see you anymore. You know, I think if you can start with a sort of a very open mind and sort of in an open way, perhaps sharing some of the challenges that you're having in relation to, you know, meeting the usual arrangements and without having a fixed answer to that, and actually then together, maybe in that engagement with whoever it might be, your mum, your grandmother, see if there's a solution that you can, that can emerges in that conversation between you, rather than coming into it with a fixed outcome that you, you know, that you're wedded to already.
0: Thanks so much for some time. Really appreciate it.
1: Not at all.
0: That's Simon Kennedy Jewell. He's from the volunteer. He's a volunteer ethics counsellor at the Ethics Centre, grappling with that idea of Mother's Day. I wonder whether you've got something to add on that. 0467 922 702. In a moment, we're going to talk about the low-hanging fruit when it comes to trying to save some money. Feels like it could be a bit of a full-time job being a busy and active consumer, you know. But where should you make the phone calls, and where is it worth reaching out to see whether you can do something to help yourself with this cost of living situation? But first, a bit of a song. Let's hear Lou Reed, his Perfect Day.

Just a perfect day. Drink sangria in the park, and then later.

0: Perfect Day, Lou Reed from Transformer from the year 1972. Love that tune. I hope Mother's Day is a perfect day for you as well. We're going to talk about the low-hanging fruit and how to save money in just a moment. Then we'll be tackling the regional roundup. We're talking about the Farah by-election, and thanks very much to a few people who've texted saying that they're not sure. I said that Farah included Broken Hill, and I think that some people are saying I don't think it does. And just on that, says here that Farah gained the Far West, including Broken Hill, from the Division of Parks in the 2006 redistribution. The gain also included the northwest corner of the state, the Cameron Corner. But much of this gain was reverted in the 2016 redistribution, ceding the area back to Parks. So thank you very much for that clarification. I appreciate it. We'll be hearing a lot about Farah this weekend in that by-election.
1: Evenings with Emma Crowe, filling in for Renee Crosh
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0: We're talking a lot about the cost of living, the interest rate rises and the federal budget coming up next week. People wondering whether there's going to be any relief in sight there. Yesterday we were talking to the National Debt Helpline about what you can do if you're really starting to feel the pinch. What about if you're a bit upstream of that and, you know, things are getting tough but you want to find out how to make some savings? We're going to talk about that now. We've got the rising cost of petrol being hit by every angle. I wonder if there's something that you have managed to do that's made a difference to the bottom line in your household budget. 1-300-222-702. Let's get to the low-hanging fruit that we might not always think about. Kate Brown is head of research at Compare Club and she's going to help us find them. Hello.
3: Hi, Emma.
0: Thanks for being here. So you've been a consumer rights expert for decades now, even back to the checkout on the ABC. So as far as cost of living crises go, how bad has it been in the last few years?
3: Yeah, thanks for outing me. It's true. It's my favourite patch. And unfortunately, when times are tough, it is when I get to sort of step into my favourite topic, which is around consumer stuff and saving money. We've researched how Australians are feeling at the moment financially, and it isn't great. We've got about almost 40% of Australians saying they feel financially worse off than a year ago, which is no surprise. And the bills that are really stressing people out, obviously fuel. The other one that came rocketing through and to the top was groceries. We've been surveying people for a few years since I've been in this role, and energy is usually the bill that is the one that really stresses people, but groceries has well overtaken that. So see, people are really hurting on a bunch of fronts there.
0: Got a text that's just come in here, which gets to what we're talking about. It's from Tony. It says, "Hi, Emma. I've saved hundreds of dollars each year by ringing my health, car and home insurers to negotiate whether I can get a better deal on my current policy. I also make sure that I pay off my credit card each month rather than paying the minimum, especially if I have money in my savings account, as the interest rate on my credit card is always higher than the rate on my savings account." That's some great tips there straight away from Tony.
3: These are amazing tips, and that's music to my ears because we've actually, Tony, brilliant work there. What we've seen in our research is as humans, we tend to go for the stuff we see right in front of us. So we've asked people, what are you going to do to try and save money? People are saying, I'm going to cut back on groceries. I'm going to cut back on household spending. I'm going to cut some of my subscriptions. I'm going to stop buying coffee. Where you can really shift the needle really easily is with those big bills, but people are often put off by doing it because it sounds too hard, sounds too complicated. And it is those things like health insurance, energy retailers, your internet, your home and contents insurance, car insurance, life insurance, even refinancing a mortgage. This is where you can make a lot of savings very, very quickly. Yet when we ask people, they're often, as you put it, you know, some of the lower hanging fruit that people don't actually see.
0: Yes. I went through this with the energy company. You know, I had, you know, because in your bill it has to let you know if you're not paying the best deal. You know, there's a thing about there's a rule. So I ring them up and they're like, oh, yeah, we'll change it. And then after a year it just gets reverted back to something else. It feels like it's really hard to stay on top of that, or suddenly you're in the wrong one again. There's some other better saving one, some special. It just feels like you're set up to fail on the energy bill stuff. Is there a trick there?
3: Yeah, and look, you've absolutely nailed it, Emma. Energy's diabolical because it will shift after a year, and the onus is very much on the consumer, or as I like to call consumers, people, you know, to do the work. And I don't think it's fair. It comes around way too fast. There's a lot of really technical language that's used. You know, there's off-peak, there's on-peak, there's different retailers popping up for different areas. But I say if you haven't reviewed your energy bill in over a year, you're absolutely paying more than you need to. And with electricity, it's all the same, you know, so you really don't want to be overpaying. But there is a real, there is a pressure on people having to do that. So, you know, as you've done perfectly, give them a call, ask for a better deal, or you can go online and compare. The government has a great site, or you can speak to companies like Compare Club, where we have experts that can switch you on the spot. And it is a 10-minute phone call at times. And we see in New South Wales at the moment, you can save up to about $450 a year by being on the best deal compared to some of the bad deals. So it's one of those ones people can do right now that will really give you some bang for your buck.
0: What about the bank? You know, the banks will be looking at whether they pass on the 25 basis points. I guess that's what the expectation is when the Reserve Bank does this. But banks have been moving independently of these decisions by the Reserve Bank lately. They don't always do, what the plan is by the Reserve Bank. They can move out of the cycle as well. When you ring up the bank, though, and you say, I'm thinking about switching mortgage providers, what chance have you got of them lowering your rate? What do you reckon?
3: You know, you've probably got a reasonably good chance, but what I would suggest is looking at what else is out on the market. So, again, refinancing, and I know it used to be a really big onerous task and it was a lot of paperwork and there were some sizable fees discharging home loans. With technology now, it's not as easy as an energy switch, but you can refinance pretty easily. It's a couple of hours across a few weeks, really, and you can move. So you can absolutely speak to your own lender about it. But what we tend to see is there's a lot of movement. The other thing is there are a lot of lenders that aren't household names.
0: Right. Yeah.
3: And
0: yeah.
3: A lot of them offer terrific rates. Most of us aren't going into a physical building anymore as well. So a lot of these banks, they don't have the bricks and mortar. They don't have the legacy systems. So they actually can often afford to do that. And beyond the big four, it's absolutely surprising how many lenders there are. So I would say by all means, stick it to your own bank, but definitely take a walk and see what else is out there.
0: Kate Brown is here, Head of Research at Compare Club. We're talking about how to save some money at the margins. You know, we keep talking about the cost of living crisis and the rates going up if you have a mortgage, but also the fuel, you know, that's been around as well, the budget next week and whether there might be any reprieve coming there for households. Inflation, of course, has been in the news, and this other term, stagflation, that we hear about as well. So, you know, we've talked about ring up your energy company, ring up your bank, see how you're going. So true what you're saying about the banks, though, because I think it's changed a lot, even in the last 15 years, about what we need from a bank. Really, most people are doing almost everything online now. You don't really need that bricks and mortar bank to walk into at all, even an ATM. It used to be, I don't want to go with that random bank because I won't be able to use an ATM. But even that's changed so much, hasn't it?
3: Oh, it's changed hugely just since COVID, I think. You know, I did have to actually pull some cash out. Actually, it was during COVID because I was getting a dog. And I actually was at a bit of a loss as to where to go because the bank I used, I was like, I don't even know where there was a branch. And I had to traipse all the way into the city. And in fact, that one's gone now. So I think you're absolutely right. And that last touch point was ATMs. And we do see a lot of modern lenders, modern banks, they do set up digitally, and they don't have those costs that some of our big four banks have, and they are still backed in the same way. They just don't, they're not household names. And so particularly, and if you sort of do want to do that, sometimes mortgage brokers are really terrific at knowing about that too. And they're often very good with people that may also not be cookie cutter perfect for a home loan. I know our mortgage brokers certainly work with a lot of people that might be carers or might have slightly different different life circumstances, and there are angel lenders out there that can suit plenty of people. So I would absolutely suggest with that, also with even things like savings accounts, look beyond those banks, because what we think we need, we just don't really need anymore.
0: It's interesting. We'll talk about what you can do, within a mortgage, even at the same provider, different tricks for maybe how to save some money there as well. A text has come in from Rachel saying, we had all our insurance, i.e. cars and house, with one household name company for over 20 years, and they gave us a certain percentage reduction due to being loyal. But when we shopped around recently, there were way better deals, almost halved our costs, and the cover was basically the same. That's from Rachel. That's so annoying, isn't it, this loyalty tax we cop?
3: It really is. And I hate saying loyalty tax because it feels like a cliche, but we do love what's familiar. And certainly we do see a lot of companies issuing a supposed loyalty benefit to customers when we know in market it's just not the case at all. And I know particularly with insurance, people, I think because you're dealing with, you're paying to hope that the worst isn't going to happen, whether it's your health, your home, your car. So you sort of psychologically, you feel a little latched onto what you know. But once again, we've seen this in the insurance space across the board. We see it in health insurance, certainly at Compare Club, but we hear about it a lot with home and contents and car, and it absolutely doesn't work. We've seen people in health insurance, for example, at Compare Club, who are on old policies that have been grandfathered, but those insurers aren't telling the people that are overpaying for probably a pretty crappy policy, hey, we've got new ones. They'll keep you on it. But they're not selling them to new customers. And that actually happened to me a few years ago, and I had really poor value extras because the policy I'd taken out 12 years earlier had been relatively good value at the time. And it had kind of been shuttered, but I was still sitting on it when new customers were getting better deals. So loyalty, absolutely not. But even within the organisation you might feel wedded to, asking the question, am I actually on the best policy you've got?
0: Yeah, that's right. Like you might be, like my age, grown up kids, you're not going to need something like maternity cover anymore.
3: Yeah.
0: You might be paying for something that you just don't need.
3: We saw a family this year, just before April 1, with private health insurance. We slashed $5,000 from their yearly health insurance bill because they had been with a provider for quite a long time, and they'd taken it out when their kids were young. Their kids are adults, and it was really incredible. They were still quite scared to change insurers, which I thought was interesting too, despite being able to demonstrate like nothing would change. And it made a huge difference to their budget.
0: Mm-hmm. I mean, what about things like, running cars and petrol being expensive? Is it worth thinking about if you're in a household where there might be a number of adult drivers and, more than one car? Is it worth thinking about whether you need that second or third car in a household?
3: Yeah, this is a huge one. And in a lot of cases, well, everyone loves to jump in the car, and I do too. You may not need those cars, and particularly, it really depends. I mean, in Sydney, some areas are serviced so well by public transport, others aren't. But if you live within reasonable distance of everything you need, you definitely don't need multiple cars. And certainly I know, I have a few friends who live sort of more in the inner city who've actually just got rid of their cars. And I've actually worked out, even if they take out the occasional rental car or go get, or they use a taxi or an Uber, they're still coming out a lot further in front than they would actually having a car. And again, I think we're creatures of habit. We like to know we've got a car, but when you do the maths, it doesn't always add up.
0: This is interesting text from Paul in Dural. He says, my wife and myself and two young adult drivers. He says, gave a fleet of four cars. We bought them all at 2 to 3 years old, still under new car warranty, but all depreciated since new. The cars are now 6 to 9 years old, running great. We saved heaps on depreciation and opportunity cost on capital. So that's about buying that, slightly used car as well to start with.
3: Oh yeah, nothing will depreciate faster than a new car. I can't remember the figure, but I think it depreciates about 20% by the time you've driven it out of the lot. And there are plenty of cars in great nick, particularly ones that have perhaps been fleet cars like those ones. So that means, they've been owned by a company or, fairly light use. New cars have come down in price. So I think people are like, I'll just get a new car. But I think that's a really, really good savings tip as well.
0: Kate Brown is head of research at Compare Club. Kate, Ruth sends a question here, and I have to emphasise, you should always sort of get your own advice. We can only give sort of general advice here, but this question from Ruth is, regarding saving on a mortgage, is it worth using a broker or is it better to look yourself?
3: Oh, good question. I would probably do both. However, what I do know, because I do work with a lot of mortgage brokers, they often have a very good helicopter view of what's going on in the market. So it's definitely worth having a conversation with a broker, because particularly, again, about back to those lenders you may not even be aware of, they'll often have a really full kind of picture of the market and the deals. There are deals that are offered, and sometimes there are deals offered to mortgage brokers that aren't necessarily offered to regular punters. So I think, if you want a bit of a helicopter view like that from a broker, they'll be really happy to do that. And then you can also speak to the banks and the lenders yourself.
0: Does feel like a lot of work, doesn't it, Kate? But when you do it, it's not as hard as you think. It's just the idea of like, oh, I've got to spend the day calling this person. You sort of resent it, but saying is you can save quite a bit, like hundreds and sometimes thousands of dollars just by ringing around.
3: And we see this all the time. And, I work for a company that does this, but I'm constantly astonished myself when I do it. Even I go, I've got to call the guys, our team, about my electricity. And I will say, even I'm shocked at how quick it is. The other thing is the sort of high you get. You've ticked it off your list. You get a little dopamine hit. Plus, last time I saved $250, and it was an 8-minute phone call. Mm. If someone said if you can make a phone call and all you have to do is give someone a couple of details and we'll give you $250, you do it.
0: Yeah.
3: And you know, it's again a cliche, but I see people stressing out about their daily coffees. And it's like these are things you can do right now. They sound really overwhelming, but you'd be surprised. And I always definitely say to people, even if you haven't done it for a few years, the technology that is available now to speed up these processes is astonishing. And I know when I refinanced a few years ago, I'm such a nerd, I tracked how long it took, and it was probably 4 hours work spread across 5 weeks.

0: humans, we don't like doing difficult things, and these industries don't help themselves by using lots of jargon and making us feel a bit silly. But at the end of the day, you just have to keep asking, is this the best possible deal and what can you do for me? And it's their job to answer that.
1: Thanks, Kate. It's been really great speaking with you. I love how you're saying we're not consumers, we're people. It's true, we're people.
0: Yes, we're all people.
1: Thanks, Kate.
0: We're not a special breed. Thanks, Emma.
1: Good to talk to you. That's Kate Brown. She's head of research at Compare Club. We'll be doing a bit of a regional roundup in a moment with Ella Power Bridger.

0: 0467 922 702 is the number here on Evenings. I hope you're having a wonderful evening wherever you might be listening. Lots ahead for you after nine. We're going to talk about this cabin baggage rage incident that's happened on a flight from South Russia to Siberia. A woman-on-woman brawl that started between two passengers on this flight. You know, apparently a woman being punched in the face after an argument broke out over luggage space in that overhead cabin area, you know, the little locker above your head. Well, look at what the rules are and the unofficial rules when you're travelling with a carry-on bag. Angus Kidman is a travel expert and he flies a lot, so he'll be in to weigh in on that. I wonder if you've faced a similar kind of dilemma there. We'll be talking about that. We'll have the feel-good news, and tonight that is going to be brought to you by Tim Bennett, our producer, and Fred Watson will be here with Stargazing a little bit later in the show. He's Australia's astronomer at large, and love taking your questions from Fred. I'll leave lots of room for questions tonight, so if we're from about 9:30, be listening, and Fred will be joining us to talk about the wonderful things that happen in the night sky. It's all ahead for you here on Evenings. Hope you're having a great evening. 0467 922 702 is the number.
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0: It's 8:45, and this time on a Wednesday, we like to hear from our regional reporters around the state. And we're going to talk about the Farah by-election this weekend starting off. So let's head straight to Albury on the Victorian border in the electorate of Farah. And Ella Power-Bridger is a reporter for WIN in Albury. Hello, Ella.
3: Hello, Emma. How are you?
0: Great, thanks. Well, the nation's eyes are on you guys. We've been talking about that in the, on the program today. I had a question about the name of Farah and the area it takes in, and I accidentally said it has Broken Hill in it, but it doesn't have Broken Hill in it anymore, does it?
3: No, not quite. It doesn't go quite that far north, but it certainly does stretch out that far. It goes right to the South Australian border. So it is a massive electorate, but not quite as far as Broken Hill.
0: Now, people will know it was Susan Lee's seat, the short-lived leader of the Federal Liberal Party. And Liberal Party is, having a little bit of an existential crisis at the moment, and this by-election is kind of seen as a microcosm for that.
3: Yes. Well, we do actually have both candidates from the coalition running. We've got Brad Robertson from the Nationals and Reyes Zubikowski from the Liberals. So they have partnered up a few times during the campaign to make some big announcements, including a promised $200 million to the Albury Hospital project if they

0: of them.
1: Mm, that's right. With all eyes on One Nation. So what's been the kind of local feeling there around this?
0: Yes, there does seem to be quite a bit of support for One Nation. The candidate is David Farley, who's an agribusinessman. He knows a lot about water and a lot about agricultural business, which is a big, big candidate in these unsafe seats, which might, give a bit of an explanation to that. But yes, it has been quite interesting not having them in the mix.
1: It is interesting, isn't it, in a democracy when you go to vote and if you're voting in an area and the party you might want to vote for hasn't even got a candidate there, where do you go with your vote then?
0: Yes, it seems, according to recent polls, a lot of the traditional Labor voters will head to the more, to the independent candidate, Michelle Millthorpe. So she might mop up some of those votes that Labor took last year, which might work in her favour, but we'll have to see whether those people have changed their minds and had a change of heart. But, yeah, hopefully we'll find out by Saturday. But apparently there's been 16,000 applications for postal votes, so we might actually have to wait 2 weeks depending on how close it is.
1: Wow. Ella Power-Bridger is here, Wynn Albury reporter. We're talking, it's Regional Roundup where we take a look at different things happening around the ACT and New South Wales. On to some other issues then. And the northern part of the Inland Rail Project has been axed. What will that mean for Albury?
0: For Albury, we're in a pretty good position. The rail will still go as far as Parkes in further north in New South Wales, so it will still travel through Albury, but it does mean that it won't go on to Queensland. And it was sort of on the border here, more on the Wodonga side, if you don't mind if I talk a bit about Victoria in our New South Wales
1: There were hopes
0: to sort of establish part of the logic precinct in Wodonga as an inland port. But obviously with a major part of this project being axed, there are questions about what this might look like. But for the moment, it seems like Victorian and southern New South Wales jobs will be safe and we will have our part of the line. But unfortunately, those further north of Parkes won't see it delivered.
1: Yeah, I think I heard Toowoomba especially not happy, as I heard in the news a bit earlier today as well. The hospital there has come under some fire. What's been going on in Albury Hospital?
0: Yes, there's always a controversy with Albury Hospital, it seems. It's quite a hot topic and it's been a very, very big issue in the by-election, and it's on all of the candidates' minds. But in the last couple of days, there have been massive waiting times and bed shortages. Yesterday, the hospital was apparently 91 beds short. Today, it was about 42. So the other day, we did have some patients say that the waiting room almost turned into a makeshift ward. There were people having consultations in corridors, sitting in the waiting room with IV drips. So obviously not ideal, but when we reached out to Albury Wodonga Health today, they said with these massive wait times, there may have to be some sort of untraditional consultations and treatments to accommodate this. But we are obviously in the midst of the Albury Hospital redevelopment, which Albury Wodonga Health have said will deliver 110 new beds, but local advocates think that number will be more like 35, which they say won't actually address any of these shortfalls when it comes to beds at the moment.
1: Why do they think that discrepancy will occur? Why do they think it'll be 35 and not the promised 110?
0: Yeah, well, they say that the 110 that has been announced isn't what they call acute inpatient beds. It actually includes sort of other types of beds that you would find in a ward, and that's the only real boost that we'll get, as, you know, this redevelopment will act part of the current existing hospital and then build a new building. They say that by the end of all that, once all the construction's completed, it will only end up with 35 new beds or additional beds to what we already have now, which they say is not enough, just as we are experiencing massive growth here on the border.
1: Yeah, and the waiting room in that hospital, pretty awful. Has it been like that consistently, or is it worse at the moment? Is that something that's been going for a while?
0: This is the first I've heard of it. We have heard that there are often bed shortages, but not as bad as 91. We hear some days it's between 30 and 70, which is obviously not ideal, but it is manageable. But 91 does put it into that code black zone. And, yeah, it's this is probably the worst that we've heard of it.
1: Have the candidates promised much? You mentioned that, you know, the 110 beds. Anything else promised for the hospital?
0: Yes, well, as I said, the Coalition have said if they get into government in 2028, they're promising $200 million to, there's $185 to the to create

0: finishing the current redevelopment and building a new hospital to complement that, as well as an additional $15 million to mental health support. Michelle Millthorpe has been a very staunch campaigner and advocate for the Greenfield site, so she says she'll continue that work if she's elected. Even David Farley from One Nation, at first he sort of expressed... he was quite in support of the current brownfield redevelopment, but even he has also agreed that we do need a new hospital at some point in the future to keep up with the growth. So it does seem like most of the candidates are on the same page when it comes to the hospital, which I guess is interesting in a by-election on such a big issue to have everyone agree.
1: Mm-hmm. Well, that's right. I mean, you wouldn't want to be out of step and offering something less or, you know, the hospital's fine. I'm running on a ticket of nothing to see here. It's all good. Really great to speak with you. You'll be very busy this weekend, I'm sure, mm-hmm. flat out at work. So thanks very much, Ella, for having a chat with us tonight.
0: No worries. Thanks for having me, Emma. Great to chat.
1: Thank you. That's Ella Powerbridger. She's a Wynn Albury reporter. That's in our regional roundup. Let's have a tune. This is Little Green Bag, George Baker selection.

from 1969. That's George Baker selection with Little Green Bag. What a great one. After the news at 9, we're going to talk about this brawl that happened on a flight over a bit of a dispute with the overhead luggage compartment on the flight. Have you ever taken, a bag on a plane and you've gone to put your

0: little bag in the locker above where you're sitting, only to find it full? Do you feel a bit anxious? Would you get a bit cranky? I mean, this has got to blows, this particular thing that's happened. But I wonder whether this is going to happen more because people are keen to travel with carry-on luggage only. So where does that carry-on luggage go? We'll have a chat about that after the news at 9. Also, feel-good news. It's always, you know, it can be a tricky time listening to the news. So Tim Bennett will bring you some of the cheerier news of the week, some great stories to tell you about there. And also Fred Watson will be here. He takes you stargazing every Wednesday evening and he'll be along and you can ask a question of Fred. And he's very kind, you know, he's actually brilliant and he knows all about the science of the universe. But you can ask him something really basic, just something you've always wondered about to do with space or the planets. That's all ahead for you after the news. I'll also announce who has taken out our little Engelbert Easter egg. It got played a little while ago and we are drawing a winner now. So I'll tell you who has taken out the prize tonight. There'll be another chance as well tomorrow night. Got 5 minutes of news now at 9 p.m.
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0: And also after the news, I'll read out some more of your wonderful advice from mums. We've been collecting the wisdom of mums ahead of Mother's Day this weekend. News time now.
5: ABC News. Good evening, I'm Noni Edwards. The Syrian government has told the ABC that the Australian government was the deciding factor in the departure of an ISIS-linked cohort of Australians. Jono Wakeley has more.
6: The group of four women and nine children who have links to Islamic State are expected to arrive in Australia on Thursday night. The ABC has revealed the group left Syria's Al-Roj refugee camp in late April, but was stuck in limbo in the capital, Damascus. Now, a Syrian official has told the ABC the Australian government was responsible for the nearly two-week delay of the group leaving Damascus for Australia, communicating to Syria that they needed to put procedures in place to receive the women. The AFP has warned some of the women will be arrested after they return to the country.
5: The federal member representing Alice Springs says there's too much consideration of the stolen generation within the Northern Territory Child Protection Department. NT Child Protection Minister Robin Carl has ordered a broad-ranging review of the department today following three workers being stood down. Ms. Carl has long called for changes to the Aboriginal Child Placement Principle, which requires officials to try to place Indigenous children with family or other close community members rather than with non-Indigenous carers. Federal Labor MP Marion Scrimgeour has voiced support for the review.
7: We've got to be able to protect young people and decisions to investigate, to make sure that a child can be removed when they're at risk, gets done without fear or favour. And I think that sometimes internally in the department there is too much conjecture and discussion about the stolen generation, and I think that that needs to stop.
5: The Royal Commission on Anti-Semitism and Social Cohesion has heard an account of how Jewish students were taunted during multiple primary school excursions. Blake Shaw, who's a teacher's aide at a Jewish primary school in Melbourne, told the inquiry of a visit to a museum in which Year 5 students were taunted by students from another school with the chants, "Free Palestine" and "Free Hezbollah." Mr. Shaw has also told the hearing during a separate excursion to Canberra, two of his Year 6 pupils became visibly distressed after students from another school performed a Nazi salute while in the bathroom.
8: The two boys that it happened to were actually very brave in the way that they handled it and in a mature way far beyond their years and far beyond what should be expected of them, quite frankly. I do think a part that has to play in it is it's not their first encounter with such behaviour.
5: China's foreign minister has said the situation in the Middle East is at a critical juncture ahead of US President Donald Trump for a summit with President Xi Jinping next week. The BBC's Laura Bicker has more.
9: China's foreign minister Wang Yi told his Iranian counterpart that achieving a lasting ceasefire was an urgent priority and it's important to persist with negotiations. He also said that China appreciated Iran's commitment not to develop nuclear weapons and that Beijing was ready to help de-escalate tensions. This is yet another step in China's measured efforts to mediate in the peace process while trying to avoid becoming entangled.

0: involved in the conflict.
1: Meanwhile, the US-based news agency Axios is reporting that Washington believes it could be closing in on a deal that would see the reopening of the Strait of Hormuz, the lifting of sanctions, and a pause on Iranian nuclear enrichment. Back home, the New South Wales government is moving to fast-track modular and prefabricated housing to boost supply. The Minns government says the new building laws could cut construction costs by up to 20% and halve building times. The government says New South Wales would become the first Australian jurisdiction to formally recognise prefabricated buildings in law. The state's building minister, Analak Chanthavong, says it marks a new era for construction.
2: Today I introduce nation-leading legislation creating a new building approval system for the modern era. We want to make sure that it's seamless, it's efficient, it's no longer fragmented. This new process will, I think, increase productivity and will make sure that we can build high-quality homes faster and cheaper for the people of New South Wales.
1: And a thick smoke haze has blanketed Perth during the afternoon peak after a prescribed burn-off on the city's eastern fringes. Authorities issued a warning for smoky conditions across the metropolitan area, with the smoke linked to a scheduled burn southeast of Mundaring. Residents have reported ash falling in parts of the city, including Applecross and Perth's CBD. People in affected areas are being advised to close doors and windows and turn off air conditioners, with the smoke expected to clear tomorrow morning. ABC News.
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5: Hope you're having a wonderful evening. It's great to be with you. Really enjoying my time here with you on Evenings. Renee needs to be somewhere else at the moment, but back with you in a couple of weeks' time. Coming up this hour, producer Tash is also away and Tim Bennett will be bringing you the good news this week. So he's selected a few wonderful stories to kind of remind you about the silver linings in life, because it can all feel a little bit, I don't know, the news can be a bit grim, can't it? So each Wednesday we have a little chat and look at the news that makes you feel good. Also, Fred Watson will be here. He'll take you to the stars. You can ask Fred a question. We'll get Fred up on the line around 25 to 10 and take your questions with Fred. And in a moment we'll be talking about this story. I wonder if you caught it. A brawl that's broken out after a bit of a dispute over the cabin baggage, you know, the little locker above your head when you're on the plane. One passenger thinking another passenger had too much stuff in there, and it came to blows. We'll talk about that and talk about what are the rules and what are the unofficial rules when it comes to the carry-on luggage and where you store it and whether you have first dibs over that spot right above your head. That's all ahead here for you on Evenings. I'm also going to read out some more of this wonderful wisdom that's come in about from mums. We were collecting it during the quiz, and because it's Mother's Day this Sunday, I thought we might get a little collection of wisdom from mums tonight. Had so many texts coming in, so I'll read some more of those out in a moment as well. But I need to congratulate tonight's winner of our Engelbert Humperdinck competition. We're running it all week. There'll be another chance tomorrow night. And all you need to do is listen out for the tune. I'll play a little Engelbert Easter egg each evening. When you hear that, all you do is text your name. You text Engelbert and your name, and the text line's 0467 922 702. I did play that about 20 minutes ago. It sounded like this. And it's a congratulations to Jane in Canberra, who is taking the tickets tonight to the Celebration Tour at the State Theatre on July 14 in Sydney. That's Engelbert Humperdinck's The Celebration Tour. Another chance to win tomorrow night, so good luck with that as well.
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5: Yeah, why have you seen this trend for travelling with carry-on luggage only? You might have even heard about this thing called the Sudoku packing method. It's a 3x3x3 method, a travel hack for creating a capsule wardrobe. So you have 9 items, 3 tops, 3 bottoms and 3 layers. And apparently this generates up to 27 distinct outfits. So going on carry-on

0: News today about a brawl that started between two women on a flight from southwest Russia to Siberia. A female passenger punched another woman in the face, apparently after an argument broke out over luggage space. So what are the rules and what are the unofficial rules when you're travelling with a carry-on bag? 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Hello, Angus.
1: G'day, Emma.
0: Thanks for being here. This is this story, it's kind of like it's the tip of the iceberg on the little, I think we all know that feeling of getting on a plane and, you know, you're getting in your little row of seats and there might not even be anybody sitting in your row there, but already the compartment above you is full and you feel a bit miffed, don't you?
1: You do feel a bit, I mean, the thing, and you sit there and you watch, and if you need that space, you're miffed. If you don't need that space, and I'm often not that person because I'm a very compact traveller, but I'm like, I'm watching. I think I know that the brawl is about to break out, or at least just a little moment of uncertainty and the person running up the aisle or down the aisle. This is always going to happen. It's a feature of modern travelling life because we're all trying to avoid putting things underneath. We're all trying to avoid paying those baggage charges. But we're going, oh, well, if you're not lucky enough to be into the plane in time, it's a little bit of a lottery.
0: Yes. And then I think there's a few dimensions here, okay? So there's also this feeling that people feel they kind of own that space, a bit like how you think you own the parking spot on a public street at the front of your house, even though you don't own it. But you can get a bit proprietorial over that space right above your head, right?
1: Oh, totally. And you can have that feeling. You kind of think, no, I'm entitled to some of that. So if you get to your seat and there's nothing there, you're going to have that feeling of, oh, look, no, I was allowed some of that. I'm not allowed all of that. I'm not going to lie. Some people think they're allowed all of that. The people you see getting on with three suitcases, I'm judging them. You're judging them. We're all judging them. But I think, yeah, there's that general sense of, oh, look, I'm allowed some space in here. If I've tried to follow the rules and I've only bought on a certain amount of stuff, I should be allowed to stash it. The reality is that most people don't know what the rules are and break them, and I think this is where the whole system falls apart.
0: Yes, and of course, we would never condone people punching people in the face. That's just out of order. But the tensions are real. And the other thing I've seen happen on a flight is someone starts rearranging things. So someone's put something carefully up there. They might have put their little hard shell, little, you know, carry-on rolly thing. Then on top, they might have put a nice paper bag with some gift in it for somebody that they've put in carefully, or their beautiful scarf or their wrap or something is up there as well. And someone else gets in and starts moving things around. That can get tense as well, can't it?
1: That can get tense as well. And look, I'm not going to lie. In this context, if you've got the delicate thing, if you've got the flowers or the donuts or the cake, these things that you're worried about, those are things I think you should put under the seat in front of you, like, because you just can't afford to risk it. And because the reality is that is a shared space and you don't have total control over it. So when you're worried about, if I was worried about something, if I'm carrying something delicate, I'm going to put that under the seat in front of me, because at least then I've got control of that space. Nobody else is there apart from my feet, and they're not great, but I can probably control them. So.
0: But the problem is you put something under the seat in front and it does compromise the space for your feet, and that's a problem if you've got longer legs, you know. And also I noticed that if you do get on a flight with a softer bag, they'll make you put your whole big bag under the seat to make room for those harder cased shell bags that can't fit under a seat. So you've got to be a bit careful there. You might think, oh, I'll be helpful. I'll bring something that's a bit squishier, but you might end up with it squished down at your feet.
1: You might. And I mean, I'm in the zone of like both flying enough, being cheap enough and wanting things in the right place. If I've got a soft bag or a backpack, I'll put it under the seat on a short flight. I think on any domestic flight in Australia, I'm going to be okay with that. But I get that once you're flying overseas or flying cross-country, which is what happened in the unpleasant example of people punching themselves out, that was a long flight. That wasn't a three-hour flight. It starts getting a bit awkward. So you can't assume that. But if you've got something delicate, don't risk it. I just don't risk the delicate thing up the top. Honestly, these days, it's going to go wrong.
0: Now, I think the brawl did happen on a flight that was 3 hours, actually. I think it was. So it was from southwest Russia to Siberia. So I think that flight was around 3 hours.
1: You're pushing it for the entitlement, then, let's not lie. That's definitely sort of getting messy. I mean, in Australia, you don't get a lot of that. But, I mean, I'm not going to lie, if I'm flying from the East Coast to Perth,
0: yeah,
1: I would prefer to have my foot space, certainly.
0: That's right.
1: If I'm flying up and down the East Coast, not so much. So it is a variable, but it's something you've got to be, ultimately as a passenger, if you want to think you're going to get your own luggage on there, you've got to be a little bit aware of the rules so that it's less likely you get into trouble. But You can't avoid the Karens and the Darrens in this world. You really can't.
0: I love you giving me a Darren. We were talking earlier about someone rang up talking about Karen, and I had

0: go at them going, what's the male equivalent? And you've just said Darren, so you've solved that one for us. 1-300-222-702. 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Flies a lot and, you know, compares things on airlines and points and that kind of thing. So knows all about flying. So the thing is, Angus, do you think that this is going to be exacerbated by this trend to go carry on only? Because I know that a lot of people love the freedom, the idea of just jumping on a plane without having to check your bag in. You can arrive at the airport a bit later. You've got everything with you in case your bags, you know, you don't have to worry about the bags going missing and at the carousel at the other end. You're traveling light. Do you think that with more people trying to do carry on only, this is becoming an increasing problem?
1: Oh, yeah, I think that's absolutely going to exacerbate it. And I don't know that it's always just about people having that vision. I think it's also because, being realistic, airlines will charge you to check baggage, and that's an increasing trend, especially cheap airlines around the world. Yeah. That's what they do. So often people will go, right, I'm going to try and avoid that extra charge, totally understandable, and they're going to go, right, we've got to work. What am I going to do? And I think it's great to aim for them. I mean, it's very much how I travel all the time. But I think you've still got to be aware of the rules. And I would say it's not just about being aware of the rules because you might get into a fight while you're putting in there, as big as that is. It's because a lot of airlines will check very carefully. You might think, oh, well, I'll just take carry-on and they won't notice. But most airlines around the world will start going, oh, before you get on board, we're going to weigh this and we're going to measure it. And if it doesn't fit, your cheap flight is suddenly going to become very expensive. So I think it's a great thing to aim for. I really do. But it's like, if you're booking a cheap flight, yeah, congratulations, go for it. But know what the rules are and then work within the rules. Make sure you know that your bag weighs the right amount, it's the right size. And honestly, if you're doing the carry-on only thing, I think you have to be prepared to accept it might end up under the seat in front of you, and it has to work for that, because otherwise it's all going to get very messy.
0: Yeah, that's right. 1-300-222-702, or you can text on 0467-922-702. We're talking about this brawl that happened between two passengers. I shouldn't laugh. It's terrible. Violence is not the answer. But, yeah, a brawl that happened, a fight over the space, that overhead, space in the cabin of the airline, with someone taking up, you know, what someone else thought was too much space, and it came to blows, to women in a fight in this case. What are the other tensions on planes, Angus? Is it the seat, you know, reclining? It's another classic, isn't it?
1: That's once you're in transit. So when you're getting on board, everyone's looking around, you're saying, oh, don't leave my bag around. That's terrible. We don't want that. Well, as you're waiting for the flight to fill up, you're going, oh, is no one going to sit next to me? Am I going to be blessed with the vacant seat? And you cross your fingers, but that's with the flight gods. You know, if it comes off, great. If it doesn't, but then after that, it becomes, oh, right, well, I'm here. And so is the person in front of me reclining themselves immediately? Mm. Are they kneeing into me even if I haven't reclined my seat? Is that going on? And I mean, I'm tall, so I've occasionally had people look at me. I've been on a cheap airline, someone said to me, oh, what, could you just move back a bit? And it's like, well, no, because I can't actually get shorter. There's a limit to how far you can take these things. But, yeah, because you're in a compressed situation, everyone's tense, they're often exhausted, these conflicts come up all the time on flights. And I don't know that they're ever going to go away. The most you can hope for is that the airline enforces it. And most airlines in Australia will say, oh, meals are coming out, please put your seats up. And the staff will say that, and then you're safe saying it to the person in front of you. But it's always a lingering threat when you're on a long-distance flight.
0: Yeah, I've had my hair pulled by accident from someone who's trying to, you know, pull themselves up on the seat, you know, in front, and I'm sitting in front, and they've pulled the seat and sort of caught my hair. That's not so pleasant either.
1: That's not so pleasant. I'd love to sympathise, but I'm almost bald, so that's not going to work out for me. But, yes, that's the thing. You're in this compact space. You're sitting much closer to people than you would ever normally sit to them. And especially towards the end of the flight, you've started out trying to be patient, but eventually you're in this zone of, yes, I'm just exhausted, I want to get on. And so it can just be that one thing that sends you.
0: Now, that's hilarious at the end of the flight too, when the seatbelt sign goes off, but no one's anywhere near being allowed to get off a plane. Everyone decides to stand up and then be bent over in the plane. Like, what is that? Why is everyone? I just always think, just wait, just sit down.
1: And I'm very much that person. I'm a window seat person. So I'm like, I'm going to wait. It's like, I'm more comfortable sitting down than I would be standing up. But I get, for some people, like, they feel they're nearly at the destination. They're close to the family they were going to visit. So they're like, oh, I'd like to get off here. And it's like, you're all still queuing for customs, like, just don't get too excited.
0: Peter's joining us. 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

0: as well. Hi, Peter.
1: Hi, how are you?
0: Good, thanks. What did you want to say?
1: I've travelled a lot extensively and over the years, and one thing that's causing a lot of the problem is they're not checking the baggage. I mean, you see people getting on planes with 2-3 bags, oversized bags, and you know, they don't even actually fit in the locker. And it's up to the airlines to really check the bags, and then you would have a lot less arguments on planes. I've seen many arguments where people have literally pulled the bag out and thrown it on the floor.
0: Wow, gosh. And have you seen this increasing? Yeah. Am I right that more people are trying to travel carry-on only?
1: I don't know if it's just, I think so. Yeah. I would say so, because the size of the carry-on, you know, they're quite large, even though the lockers are getting bigger and bigger on some of the planes. It's still, the problem is there's just too much hand luggage being brought in and too big.
0: Yeah, thanks for that, Peter. Interesting, isn't it? Another one here, someone's texted in saying, the armrest, if they're big, they want to expand to my seat. Awkward. So someone trying to, you know, get in your space and take out the armrest. Do you reckon, is it true the middle person gets both armrests? Is that the truth on a flight if you're in the middle of three?
2: I think that should be the honest version of it. Yes. My version is that, like, you're on top of the armrest is unquestionably yours, right? So if you're on the window on a three, that's on the window. If you're on the aisle, it's on the aisle. The other ones, I think in the middle, you should be a little bit gracious. It's like, don't take it all up. But the fact is, there's no rule. There's no enforcement on that. And I think Peter's absolutely on the money. Part of the problem is that people get on there and you look at it and think, that case should not have been allowed on here. And then, funnily enough, budget airlines do that better. They'll be narkier about, oh, that's too big. And sometimes the more expensive airlines, oh, we don't want to upset our business class customers. Well, that's great, but we've all got to – someone bringing on a case they can't put up the top is still going to cause everyone problems. So a little bit of policing there would not hurt.
0: Catherine sent a text that says, hi, Emma, when will the airlines monitor duty-free shopping items on board? It says, OMG, the overhead spaces are packed with duty-free. Yeah, that's interesting. What do you reckon about that one?
2: Yeah, no, that's definitely a challenge, because the reality is they're not going to, because they have to pay the airports and the airports make their money from duty-free. It will depend on the kind of duty-free, because, again, if you've done things like, say, if you bought a large amount of duty-free alcohol, most airports won't give that to you to put up the top. They'll give it to you when you get off the plane. So it doesn't always apply. But, yeah, that's also a challenge, because lots of otherwise cheap airlines will go, well, you can't bring much on, but if it's bought in the duty-free, that's fine. So that's another area where maybe the policy needs to get a little bit tweaked.
0: Kylie from Daysdale says her advice is travel lightly regardless of the duration of the flight. That's an interesting one from Kylie. And, you know, I was just thinking about this, Angus, though. Do you think if you have got a checked baggage as part of your, you know, your flight, you know, part of your ticket, how much do you really need to take on the plane? Do you think that if you're going to have, you know, something to pick up anyway, you want to travel quite light on the plane?
2: Oh, absolutely. Once you've committed to check baggage, and that is something you should do on a longer trip, or if you need brief bits, or if you've got a lot of liquids or whatever, then that makes sense. Do that. Once you've done that, yeah, I'd really minimize, like, carry the stuff with you that's hugely valuable. Carry your laptop, carry your jewelry. Carry an emergency change of clothes, because something might go wrong at the other end. But I do think once you've got checked baggage, there is no reason why you should have anything more than, like, you should never have something you couldn't fit under the seat in the interim. And it's just going to be a small backpack or a small handbag, tiny bit of stuff in your seat. I think that's really manageable. Once you check stuff, all you need is, as I say, I've done enough travel to go, yeah, take the paranoid change of undies and a spare deodorant. That's probably quite wise. But beyond that, no, why do you want to be carrying all that stuff around? And especially if you're doing transit flights, you're going to be putting through that through three lots of security and having a lot of drama. Anything you can do to minimise that, I would be taking out of the equation.
0: We were talking earlier about tips to save on household expenses more generally. Paul in Dural says, does Angus have any tips on how we can save on our travel costs?
2: Oh, I've got to think of the best one. The reality is that most travel cheap when you book in advance. There's this idea, I'll get a last-minute trip.
0: Right.
2: You might, but on the whole, work it out early, book it early. That'll be cheaper. Secondly, you need to get travel insurance if you're going overseas, but shop around. Like, just don't get the one that gets offered to you by the travel agent or that comes with the flight. Do a bit of research, because you're going to need that, but you can save a lot of that. And then the third would become, this comes back to, I think, what Kyle was saying, don't take more than you need. If you're having a trip around the Pacific Islands, I reckon you can do that. with carry-on. Because you're not needing that much clothes. You're going over in summer, it's going to be fine. So, like, think about book luggage when you need to, but don't book more than you need to, because actually this is what I see people do wrong with luggage. They're like, oh, well, I might need this and I might need that. You're away for 7 days. Most you need, like, 7 pairs of undies and a few outfits, but it's not that big. You don't need 20 choices and you don't need 3 changes of clothes. I say that. Obviously, I'm not fashionable, but I think that's how people should think about it.
0: Yeah. And look, while I've got you, any intel on whether we're still avoiding flying through the Middle East and when that might change?
2: So, no, that definitely there's still some nervousness about that. We have started to see limited resumption of flights from some of the capital cities in Australia. So we're seeing a little bit more of that, but it's still not really there. And we can see consumers are resisting it. And what this results in is that people still want to travel. We're seeing a lot more flights through Singapore. We're seeing a lot more flights through Japan. So at the moment, people who want to travel are still traveling, but the reality is we're choosing those options and we're probably paying a little bit more for them because the airlines know that you haven't got too many other choices, so the prices have gone up. So if you really want that European holiday this year, it's still there, but you are probably paying a little bit more for it.
0: Thanks so much. It's really interesting to chat with you this evening. Thanks for being here, Angus.
2: Thanks, Anna.
0: That's Angus Kidman, travel expert at finder.com.au. In a moment, it'll be Tim with the good news.
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0: of Tash Hopman will be played by Tim Bennett this evening, and as I'm playing the role of Renee Crosh, it's all topsy-turvy, but we're here to deliver on the good news.
1: Oh, we're trying to do our best at the very least.
0: That's right.
1: Yeah, so, look, the news is grim as a rule, but, you know, there are some, you know, rays of hope, rays of sunshine coming through. And I want to start with, despite, you know, people talking about, oh, is democracy falling apart and across the world? No, sometimes people power still does the trick. So Jessica Kidd from the ABC put a couple of really nice stories together of how people power is helping to restore bus routes across Sydney, which I just adore. Although I'll start actually with a ferry route. Have you ever been on the Memel?
0: The what?
1: It's Sydney's smallest ferry.
0: Oh, is that the little teeny one that was going around Pyrmont Bay?
1: Yeah, that's the one.
0: Yeah. Yes.
1: So it goes from Barangaroo to Parama to Blackwattle Bay and Glebe. And it's just this, it's size of a car. Or maybe a van, you know.
0: Yeah.
1: It can fit in maybe a dozen people on it at max. It's on the Opal network. It's a great little trip. But it actually hasn't been going to Pyrmont Wharf for the last couple of years. A group called the Pyrmont Peninsula Public Transport Forum, say that 10 times fast, have been campaigning consistently for the last couple of years, and they won. So it is going to start making a stop again, which is...
0: Yeah. Now, I feel like, was this the one where you can go and press an on-demand? There was a button you'd press and it would like call it up. Or was that a different one?
1: That's a good question. I don't know if it was the same one. The Memel's been running for a while and it's painted the same colours as the old Sydney ferries, which is very cute. But there's lots of like great little innovative things that they're doing. But in this case, it's just one more stop. Probably all right. You know, it's probably
0: bring it back. More of it, I say. In Sydney, there's all these wharves. I think they need a crisscross one, the one that goes, you know, across the harbour in a zigzag.
1: Because
0: imagine just having to just hop from one side of the harbour to the other without going by a circular key.
1: All the way around. Honestly, it would make a lot of sense.
0: Yeah, it'd be good.
1: I will say this one matters quite a lot to me because my hairdresser is in Gladesville. And I don't live in Gladesville anymore, but I got to get the bus whenever I want to get a haircut. And that's problematic because the old M52 bus got knocked by the last state government.
0: Right.
1: But after, again, years of local, you know, pressure, it's coming back. 24-hour bus service, the 52. It's going to be the bendy buses. It's going to go all the way from Parramatta to Sydney.
0: Yeah.
1: And it's going to run 24 hours a day.
0: So that's good.
1: More buses for Victoria Road. That's part of a much larger project that the government is talking about, but, you know, we can talk about that in another time.
0: Yeah, the people power. That's a great story. Yeah. Love it. And the next one you've got is a great story.
1: Well,
0: the turtles.
1: Nothing to do with people. It's all turtles. You know, you don't think about outback, you know, turtles very often. You know, you think about kangaroos or emus. Yeah. When I lived out in Bourke, I'd see turtles all the time out of the Darling River. But a team of La Trobe University students were out trying to figure out what the turtle population was doing. They were expecting about 100 or so turtles in this particular, part of the Imperial Lakes Nature Park in Broken Hill. They found 500. So the turtle population is very, very healthy, despite the fact that that whole series of lakes was about to dry up.
0: Yeah.
1: Quite recently.
0: Incredible. Freshwater turtles there. And like you say, 500 of them found. And, yeah, I wonder what happens. Does it ever totally dry up? And then what happens to the little turtles?
1: Well, it almost did. Mm. And so it was actually, in part, Landcare put a big, you know, crowdfunding campaign on to try and shore up, buy extra water for it as part of a water buying scheme. But also it just rained. This is what zoos are for. Frankly, is to make sure that we have some sort of way to conserve these populations.
0: Yeah. That's a great story as well, nicely chosen. And this one is fantastic as well. Tell us about the Surrey County Cricket Club.
1: Well, look, the Oval in South London, rather, often has incredible attendance on the big test, but on some of the smaller ones, like the four-day country championship, famously not a lot of people, one man and his dog. Is the regular description. No, what they've done is they've been very clever. They've said, hey, if you're working from home, don't get a co-working space. We've just upgraded the Wi-Fi at the Oval. Come to the Oval. It's £18 for a ticket. Have a beer, you know, after work, obviously, after your Zoom calls. And frankly, I think it's a bloody brilliant idea.
0: Yeah, I'm looking at a picture of it now on a story that's up at the ABC online, and there's people sitting around kind of outdoor picnic tables, sort of circular tables with four or five chairs. They've all got their laptops out while looking at the cricket. I guess you'd have to have your Wi-Fi pretty sound there. You'd have to have that set up for them.
1: For sure. And they did recently upgrade the networks there, which I think was a big part of it, because I talked about, you know, in the last job that I had that you could work from home, you know, where could you work? Could we do an offsite? You know, at Luna Park, or you know, at Pondi out in the western suburbs, you know, somewhere where you can just kind of just kick back a little bit and relax. So yeah, look, I'm not the world's biggest cricket fan, but I don't mind, you know, having the game on. This is just like that.
0: Nicely done. Nicely selected, Tim. Thank you very much. There is your good news from Tim Bennett.
1: That's it.
0: And next up we'll get Fred Watson to take your questions on stargazing. I'll also go through some of these wonderful bits of wisdom from mums. We're collecting the wisdom of mums tonight, and I'll read through some more texts. So many coming in. So give us a call, 1300 222 702, if you've got a question for Fred Watson. We'll get him on the line in just a moment. But let's run through some of these beautiful pearls of wisdom from mums.

This one from JJ. My mum wouldn't allow tissues in the house, so it was always a reminder about having a hanky. I've continued this trend with my girls. Her other advice was that a cup of tea fixed a lot of things. That's from JJ. And Paul in Arncliffe says, hi Emma, my mum, a retired nurse, used to always say, Coke cures everything, which I think was just giving us kids sugar hit before sending us to school when we were complaining about going and playing sick, now that I think of it. Sharon says, here's a couple from my mum. When you don't feel like going somewhere, she would say, you'll have fun once you get there, or get up, have a shower, put your uniform on and then see how you feel. That's from Sharon. This one is from Emma. It says, my mum, on trying to persuade a teenage me to go to a party, would say, you might meet your fate. Possibly good advice from Emma. This is a great one. This one says, my mum always told me, don't play leapfrog with a unicorn. Don't play leapfrog with a unicorn. Love that one. Felicity in Bayview says, maybe her mum said, maybe your sins will find you out. And Sharon said her mum would say, and still says, feel the fear and do it anyway and always take the high road. I relied on these more than I care to remember throughout my adult life. That's from Sharon. Jean in Atherton says, mum always said to wear clean undies without holes in them just in case you're involved in an accident. What is it with the clean undies in case you're in an accident? Do you think they care at the hospital if your undies have some holes in them when you get there? This is another one

from another Sharon, stay out of the sun. Great advice. I listened, and at 67, I've got beautiful skin. I said the same to my daughter. And at 47, she also has beautiful skin with very few lines. That's from Sharon, stay out of the sun. This one is from Emma in Coonabarabran. Hi, I'm the youngest of six kids. I was terribly impatient in my teens to do things that were probably out of my orbit. Mum always said, wait a little longer till your wings are stronger. It was a gentle way of saying the time wasn't right for what I wanted to do. There's just a few little nuggets of wisdom from the mums here on Evenings.

0: It's a Wednesday, and that means it's time for Fred Watson. He's Australia's astronomer at large, and he's here to take your questions. 1300 222 702, or you can text 0467 922 702. Hello, Fred.
1: Guten Abend, Emma. Gates.
0: And you are in Potsdam.
1: Yeah.
0: Tell us all about what you're up to over there.
1: I'm here because of a conference, but this is a place that I'm very familiar with because for, I guess, a dozen years, there was a project which was run jointly between scientists at the Institute of Astrophysics here in Potsdam and the Australian Astronomical Observatory when I was the astronomer in charge. It involved a lot of other people as well. It was a nine-nation collaboration. And we worked on a project to measure the speeds of stars in our galaxy using an instrument that I was very deeply involved with its construction at the turn of the century. So that instrument let us measure star speeds at about 150 at a time when things were going well. So we ended up with a catalogue of 500,000 stars with their speeds, their chemical composition, their age, their surface gravity. All of these came from the data. Now, that came to an end actually 13 years ago, but people are still using the data that was collected in Australia in many, many different fields of astronomy. And so that's what this conference is about. I might tell you what it's called. It's the Legacy and Future of Large Surveys, the Milky Way in Context. And so what we call the RAVE survey, the Radial Velocity Experiment, that formed a basis for some of the things that are being discussed now. Things have moved on since then. There have been new projects. There are new instruments. There's a program that Australian astronomers are deeply involved with, which is called GALAR, another acronym for Galactic Archaeology with Hermes.
0: Wow.
1: Work that one out. And so it's, you know, really a bit of a celebration. And incidentally, the principal investigator, the main scientist who ran that survey, I was his project manager, Herr Professor Dr. Matthias Steinmetz. He is, he was the director of this institution. He's a very well-known German astronomer. And this conference celebrates his 60th birthday. So
0: how wonderful.
1: We're all having a party.
0: How wonderful. I'm imagining you're all in touch anyway. Are you a bit like a family reunion? You're all in touch on email and different chats anyway?
1: Yes.
0: So kind of like that?
1: Exactly. It's certainly the RAVE project, we always used to say RAVE on, as you do, that brought people together all over the world, actually. They were mostly European, but there were Brits and Americans, Japanese scientists. They did become a family, very much so, because we were in touch. We met once a year in person. I think two times people came to Coonabarabran, and we had a meeting there, which was great. They all love coming to Australia, as you know. You might not be surprised to hear.
0: Yeah.
1: But yes, so it's a lot like a reunion, absolutely.
0: It's great you can be here online, you know, all the way from over there for us this evening. Really appreciate it, Fred. A couple of texts coming in already with some questions for you. Here's one from Steve in Parramatta this evening. He says, "Hi, Fred. I'm confused about the moon. It spins? Earth spins. Why is the man in the moon constant?"
1: Steve, you're right. The moon does spin. Pretty well everything in space spins because it's what they do. But the moon is interesting in that it spins in an unusual way. So it spins around its axis, whereas the Earth goes around once in 24 hours. The moon goes around once in 24 hours.

0: 27 days. And that means, and that happens to be the same time that it takes to go once around the Earth. So it rotates on its axis in such a way that it is always facing the Earth. We've always got the same side facing us. And that's not an accident. It's not coincidence that it behaves like this. It's a process called tidal locking. And tidal locking is when the gravity of the two bodies sort of interacts with one another, and it slows down the rotation of the solar body, which is the moon, until it's always locked in position. So it always faces the same way towards Earth. So it is spinning, but very slowly.
1: That's amazing. Very well explained. I hope that helped you, Steve, with that question. This one's from George in Lidcombe. And George says, which travels fastest through space, gravitational waves or gamma rays? That's from George in Lidcombe.
0: Good on you, George. That's a great question. And the answer is, neither travels faster than the other. They both travel at the same speed. It was when Einstein, round about not long after he'd written his general theory of relativity, which is a theory of gravity, when he looked at that, that was in 1915, he figured that gravity must spread by waves, and he postulated that they would travel at the speed of light. And that is now known to be true. It's been determined many times. So gamma rays also travel at the speed of light. And so gamma rays, as do, by the way, radio waves and light waves. So they all come at the same speed, and it is 300,000 kilometers per second. It's the speed limit of the universe. So good question with a pretty straightforward answer, really.
1: 1-300-222-702. Greg's in Ryde this evening with a question for Fred. Hi, Greg.
2: G'day, how are you going, Emma?
1: Good.
2: G'day, Fred.
0: G'day, Greg. Good to talk.
2: Okay. My question is there anybody, like, is there an official body looking out for rogue asteroids in our area of the universe?
1: Good question, Greg. I think about that movie, Fred, you know, that, is it called Ellie, Extinction Level Event, you know, when the movie is coming for you, you know?
0: There were many movies, weren't there? Was Armageddon one of them as well?
1: Yeah,
0: I can't remember.
1: Yeah.
0: There's been lots of movies involving asteroids. And you'll be delighted to know that, yes, there's a lot of activity on exactly this issue. There is the UN operates basically a planetary defence committee. I was at one of their meetings a couple of years ago in Vienna. And it's about... first of all, finding asteroids. There are asteroids which are near the Earth. We call them near-Earth asteroids. They pass near the Earth's orbit. Some cross the Earth's orbit, and they're called PHAs, which are potentially hazardous asteroids. And there are quite a large number of them known, none of which, by the way, none of the known ones anyway, will collide with the Earth over the next 100 years or so. We're in the clear at the moment. But yes, there's that body. NASA also has a huge section working on looking for asteroids. And you might know that NASA did an experiment actually 4 years ago now called DART, D-A-R-T, the Double Asteroid Redirection Test, which was to test whether we could actually shift an asteroid, move its orbit slightly if we knew it was going to collide with the Earth down the track. And that was a very, very successful experiment. So we're well looked after, I think, on the asteroid front. The dangerous ones are things maybe 50 to 100 meters across. The bigger ones are easier to find. You find them very easily. But things that size, in that 50 to 100 meter size range, can sneak by. And one of those coming in through the atmosphere could do citywide damage. So it's something that's taken very seriously by authorities pretty well globally, with some international bodies as well.
1: Great question from Greg. Yeah, the movie I was thinking about with that Ellie comet, where asteroid was called Deep Impact. That was the deep impact one. Yeah, it really captured the imagination, because when you contemplate something that's coming towards you and you can't do anything to stop it, and they were trying to figure out what they could do, and it does capture the imagination. Those kind of things. I wonder whether you spend time pondering these things, Fred.
0: In fact, I was fairly closely involved with the start of all this, because the I used to work at the Royal Observatory in Edinburgh as an astronomer, and my boss was and a colleague of his in Edinburgh were the first ones to sort of effectively build a model of the solar system and the way that asteroids may have impacted the Earth. So they raised awareness, along with a couple of geologists in the United States. They raised awareness of the fact that the Earth's history has been modified by asteroid impacts. And the biggest one was 66 million years ago when an asteroid took out the dinosaurs. So that was the start of this whole idea of planetary defense. Those two gentlemen are still going strong, I think. You know, they still write papers about the mechanisms by which asteroids might get pulled into the Earth's orbit. So interesting stuff.
1: Fred Watson's here. Happy to take your question. He's brought some interesting stories in the world of space as well for you tonight. You've got this interesting interstellar comet to tell us about, which is made from some kind of unusual ice. Tell us about this.
0: Yeah, this is a story that it's been trundling along for getting on for a year now. It was discovered back in July last year. It is only the third object we have detected in the solar system, in the Sun's family of planets, that has actually come from another solar system. The first one was something called Oumuamua back in 2017. This is number three, which is why it's called 3I. That's the third interstellar object. And Atlas is the name of the facility that discovered it, something that was actually looking out for asteroids. So it's a comet that has come from a long, long way away. It may have been traveling for, some people estimate, 8 billion years.
1: Wow.
0: It's flashing through our solar system at about 60 kilometers per second. It's actually the speed that it comes in at that tells you it's come from somewhere else. It's too fast to belong to our own solar system. But the reason why, it's been kind of hitting the headlines on and off for the last 10 months or so. The reason why we're talking about it tonight is it has very unusual chemistry. Comets, let's just take a step back. Comets are like flying icebergs. They're made of ice. They are ancient objects. The ones in our own solar system are really the debris left over from the formation of the solar system about 4.6 billion years ago. This one we think is much older, but it's still got the same icy and dusty composition. But what's now happened is due to a telescope, it's actually an array of telescopes in the high Atacama Desert region in northern Chile. It's called the Atacama Large Millimeter Submillimeter Array, or otherwise known as ALMA. ALMA is a very powerful facility. And what scientists there have been able to do is analyze not just the fact that there is ice there, but say what kind of ice it was. And by that I mean a ratio of normal water, which is H2O, to something which is called heavy water. And anybody who sort of follows nuclear history, the history of nuclear power, will know about heavy water. It's water which has the H molecule.

0: So, we are standing out a little bit as a different kind of solar system. If this interstellar comet is typical of what there is elsewhere.
1: That's incredible. And that it's been going 8 billion years is just unfathomable that something can just be enduring that long.
0: That's right. And, the odds are that for an object like that, which is traveling through what we call interstellar space, the space between the stars, there's not really anything to stop it. It'll just keep going. It may impact, there might be an impact, but space is so big that impacts, for objects traveling through interstellar space would be quite rare. I think I've mentioned to you before, Emma, that one of the things that really makes my hair stand on end is that we too have a spacecraft which has been launched from Earth. I think we mentioned it last week, actually. Voyager 1, the most distant human-made object, which will probably go forever, just like 3i Atlas will. So
1: Wow.
0: these things are very long-lived.
1: Fred Watson is here. So is Anne in Randwick. Hi, Anne.
2: Hello. Hello, Fred. Fred, can you tell
0: Hello.
2: me your interpretation of fuzzy logic, please?
1: Fuzzy logic.
0: look, it's quite an old term, actually, is fuzzy logic. And it basically allows you to make logical, logical thought processes, but based on the idea that there might be uncertainties. And I guess the most obvious interpretation of how fuzzy logic might work is in quantum physics, because the quantum physics world is very, very strange. You can have objects, the same object, which can be in two places at once. If that's not fuzzy, I don't know what is. So that's sort of, there are uncertainties in the quantum world, which mean that when you think about the way things behave, you've got to include this idea of fuzzy logic, logic that doesn't just say that one thing causes another, because that might actually not be the normal route if you've got quantum mechanics where one object can be in two places at once or in two states at once, rotating in two different directions simultaneously. These are weird, weird concepts that is very hard for us to get our head around. So we normally like one thing to stay where it is, and we know where it is. We don't want the same thing appearing somewhere else, but it does in quantum mechanics. So you need this sort of fuzzy logic idea to get your head around that. That was the way that I would interpret it, and maybe some other scientists would have a different way.
1: Thanks so much, Anne. And Anthony's in Picton. Hi, Anthony.
3: Hi. Yeah, Fred, I just they keep saying that Artemis has gone the furthest into space on a manned flight because it went around the moon. But Apollo 13 also used the moon as a slingshot. Was there a difference in the depth of the orbits or what to make Artemis 13 go further?
0: Exactly right, Anthony. You're right on the money there. So the Apollo. In fact, all the Apollo missions went around the back of the moon because the spacecraft, at least all the ones that went to the moon did, the spacecraft was in orbit around the moon. Apollo 13 flew around the backside of the moon. I can't remember what its altitude was above the moon's surface, but it was well and truly beaten by Artemis 2. That's why it is the furthest. Artemis 2 went around the backside of the moon at a much higher orbit. If I remember rightly, I think it might have been 6,000 kilometers, which is actually considerably bigger than the moon itself. And that's why we got these stunning views of the whole of the backside of the moon from the Artemis 2. So, yes, it's a matter of degree. You're absolutely right.
1: Thanks so much for that. That's a great question from you, Anthony. Fred, before I let you go, tell me about this, and talk about Artemis as well. How are these M&Ms made it to the moon?
0: Yeah, I don't think people realize that, but M&Ms have got a long history in space. I think NASA has used M&Ms as something that people can take to the International Space Station. But the story that's emerged is a really delightful one, and it's absolutely following on from what Anthony was saying about Artemis 2. Yes, they went around the backside of the moon. The crew landed, as we saw the re-entry, we saw the parachutes, we saw them land, and they splashed down. And then there was quite a long time. It was something like 45 minutes, I think, before the crew that were coming around the spacecraft in boats to secure it and open it up. They were stuck in there for quite a while. And what happened was Christina Koch, who's one of the astronauts on Artemis 2, reached into a

0: supermarket and apparently said, "Oh, I've got some peanut M&Ms. Does anybody want some?" And Dr. Wiseman, who's the Reeve Wiseman, who's the basically the captain, the commander of the spacecraft. He's recalled this, and he says, "So we're leaning back against the side of the spacecraft. We just come back from the moon, and we're just eating peanut M&Ms." And he said, "We were happy, and I bet they were as well."
1: So they've been in the pocket, gone all the way around, and but what happened to space food sticks, Fred? Did space food sticks ever get eaten in space?
0: I think the ones that you can buy in shops, I think, are a fairly poor, they're a poor representation. But yeah, look, space food is, it's interesting because it's got to be made in such a way that it doesn't crumble, because the last thing you want is crumbs floating around in zero gravity. You can breathe them in and probably do yourself a lot of no good. So space food tends to be relatively solid. You put it in your mouth and you shut your mouth and you swallow it down rather than something crumbly. And apparently M&Ms work very well in this context because they've got this coating that doesn't melt in your hand, and so you don't get slime on your space suit hand. But what's really a problem is liquids, of course, because liquids, if a droplet of liquid floating around in the cabin of a spacecraft, could be fatal if it gets down into your lungs. And so liquids are always ingested by means of a straw.
1: Wow. That's a great story. And just another question coming in for you here. Oh, actually, it's more of a comment from Milo in the Blue Mountains. "Yes, Fred, of course we can move asteroids. We fly up to the asteroid, we drill holes in it, and we drop nuclear weapons inside the holes. Everyone knows that."
0: I knew it was something like that. So thanks, Milo. I'll remember that next time.
1: And one last one, if you want to have a crack at this one. It says, this one's from Andrew in Newcastle. Thanks, Andrew. It says, "When astronomers, for example, refer to the Milky Way and Andromeda galaxies merging in about a billion years, what's the frame of reference for measuring the velocities of galaxies?"
0: Yeah, that's a fantastic question. It's exactly on the line of what this conference is about. We're talking about velocities of things. It's all about a reference frame. When we talk about the two galaxies that Andrew has just mentioned, our own Milky Way galaxy, 400 billion stars, all in a lovely spiral shape. The next biggest one, the nearest biggest one, is the Andromeda galaxy. It is about 2.5 million light years away. That's even bigger than ours. So what we measure is from the reference frame, actually, of the center of our own galaxy. We can measure the speed of Andromeda. Andromeda is coming towards us around about 200 kilometers per second. It's a long way, though, so it is going to be a few billion years before the collision happens. But we measure it relative to our own galaxy, which you can derive from measuring it relative to the sun. We know how fast the sun's going around our own galaxy, and we can do the sun and make sure that what we're talking about is basically the closing speed, the speed at which they're approaching one another. It almost certainly will not cause stars to crash, because the galaxies are mostly empty space. They've got lots of stars, but there's a lot of empty space as well. So the stars will probably just pass between one another. There might be a bit of gas agitation, which will cause new stars to be formed. But apart from that, there won't be that much happening in this mega collision about 2.5 billion years' time.
1: It's always fascinating to speak with you, Fred. We'll talk to you again next week. Where will you be next week? Will you be back in Australia or some other place?
0: No, I shall be in Sydney next week, and I'm looking forward to it as well.
1: Yeah, really looking forward to that as well. Thanks so much, Fred.
0: No worries, Emma. Good to talk to you as
1: well. You as well. That's Fred Watson, and he'll be back again same time next week for your questions. Always such great questions, by the way. Some very bright people listening to this radio station. Emma Crow with you, filling in for Renee Crosh for a couple of weeks. And we're coming up to the 10 o'clock news soon. And before that, we'll be talking with Phil Clark to see what he's got in store for you on Nightlife. We've had some great texts coming in this evening with lots of different ideas about wisdom from mothers. We're collecting the wisdom, collective wisdom of mums on evenings. We're doing it earlier with the quiz as well. People were calling up and playing the quiz and then weighing in on the wisdom that their mum passed on to them. I wonder if there's one that you'd like to pass on as well. There's when my, this one says, my mum gave my new husband and I, when we got married, do not expect to start off where your parents have achieved. That was a little bit of advice from one person. And if it's worth having, it's worth waiting for. That was Ingrid's mum said that. And this one said, oh, this is funny. This is from Kim in Newport. My mum, the straightest, most proper woman I ever knew, used to say, if auntie had testicles, she'd be an uncle, meaning you can never say if only. It's, I've heard similar ones like that. Have you heard about that one? You can wish in one hand and piddle in the other and see which is filled first. Some funny sayings like that. Love to hear from you on what advice your mother gave you. 0467 922 702, collecting the little pearls of wisdom. I think I mentioned this one as well from Emma in Coonabarabran. She was the youngest of six kids and was very impatient as a teenager to do things that were a bit out of her orbit. And her mum would say to her, wait a little longer till your wings are stronger, was her gentle way of saying that the time wasn't right for what we wanted to do. We're hoping to check in with what Phil Clark's up to on Nightlife, but we don't think we've quite found Phil yet. So, looking forward to Nightlife ahead for you after the news. And after the tomorrow, another chance to win in our Engelbert Humperdinck competition as well. So all you've got to do is be listening tomorrow. I'll be giving away another double pass to Engelbert Humperdinck's The Celebration Tour at the State Theatre in Sydney on July 14. And we're doing it on the text line. All you need to do is text in when you hear the little bit of Engelbert Humperdinck. You text in with the word Engelbert and then your name, and we're drawing a winner from the text line each night, a random winner. So ahead for you on Nightlife, they'll be talking about echidnas, and also they'll have economics with Ian Verinder. Hope you'll stick around for the news at 9, and then the mighty challenge, of course, with Phil Clark with you on Nightlife. Been great to have your company. I'll be back again tomorrow night with our evening's quiz. We'll have another chance, like I said, for the Engelbert Humperdinck tickets and lots of other fun as well. Have a great evening. Been great to be with you tonight.
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0: ABC News, good evening. I'm Noni Edwards. The Syrian government has told the ABC that the Australian government was the deciding factor in the departure of an ISIS-linked cohort of Australians. The group of four women and nine children who have links to Islamic State are expected to arrive in Australia tomorrow. The ABC has revealed the group left Syria's Al-Roj refugee camp in late April, but was stuck in limbo in the capital, Damascus. Now, a Syrian official has told the ABC the Australian government was responsible for the nearly two-week delay of the group leaving Damascus for Australia, communicating to Syria that they needed to put procedures in place to receive the women. The AFP has warned some of the women will be arrested after they return to the country. One expert says the Australian government has little choice but to allow some women and children linked to former Islamic State fighters to return because they are Australian citizens. Lowy Institute research fellow Dr. Roger Shanahan says the government had limited options in allowing this cohort to return.
1: Essentially, if they have the travel documents and they have a means of exiting of the country in which they're in, then they have a right and ability to return to Australia. As far as we know, it's a one-way travel document, so they're able to come back to Australia, but it doesn't mean that they can leave once they're here or go anywhere else.
0: In Sydney, a man who was moved on by police outside the Anti-Semitism Royal Commission for allegedly wearing a T-shirt with a swastika on it has now been charged. The man was approached by officers after he was seen loitering near the inquiry with an anti-Semitic slogan on his T-shirt. The commission is currently hearing first-hand testimony from Jewish Australians about their experiences of anti-Semitism. Police issued the man with a move-on order, which they say he complied with. He later attended Manly Police Station and was arrested. The 68-year-old's been charged with various offences, including behaving in an offensive manner in a public place and displaying a prohibited Nazi symbol in a public place. He's been granted bail and is due to front court later this month. The American news outlet Axios is reporting that the White House believes it's close to a memorandum of understanding with Iran on ending the war. Citing two unnamed US officials, it describes the memorandum as a one-page memo that would set a framework for more detailed nuclear negotiations. It would also suspend Iranian nuclear enrichment,

0: lift sanctions and restore free transit through the Strait of Hormuz. The US sources reportedly said Washington expects a response within 48 hours. Ukrainian President Volodymyr Zelensky is accusing Russia of contravening a Kyiv-proposed ceasefire by carrying out dozens of battlefield assaults, airstrikes and drone attacks. Russia did not confirm its adherence to Ukraine's proposal, but said it would follow another ceasefire between the 8th and 9th of May, while it observed World War II commemorations. Mr. Zelensky says Russia had committed 1,820 violations in a matter of hours after the truce came into effect. Russia says if Ukraine violates its proposed ceasefire, it would respond with a massive missile attack on the capital, Kyiv. Experts say the federal government's new fuel plan won't have a big impact on prices, but will help ensure motorists can keep driving. The federal government will spend more than $10 billion to boost Australia's fuel security as leaders attempt to shield the nation from long-term consequences of the Iran war. International supply chain expert and lecturer at the Australian National University, David Leaney, says the plan includes increasing the nation's stockpile of fuel to 50 days.
1: It's actually not going to have a big impact on price. It's mainly about availability. So there will be petrol or diesel available at the pump, and that there will be diesel available for our farmers. So this won't have a big impact on price.
0: The WA Premier is backing the State Education Minister's decision to permanently remove disgraced Australian author Craig Silvey's books from schools. Yesterday in court, Silvey pleaded guilty to possessing and distributing child exploitation material following his arrest earlier this year. The Education Minister issued a temporary ban on his books in the WA curriculum after his arrest and has since made the book removal permanent. Premier Roger Cook says it's the right decision.
2: Yeah, I support the very strong decision from the Minister for Education yesterday to remove the books from both the curriculum and the shelves of WA public schools. It is appropriate that we act in this manner.
0: Sport now in Women's Rugby League. Queensland winger Phoenix Rain Hipai has been ruled out of next week's State of Origin game in Brisbane due to a hamstring injury. And North Queensland back Jasmine Peters has been brought into the 20-player squad.
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2: Yes, well, hello. How are you? Philip Clark with you on ABC Radio. This is Nightlife. We are right across the country, wherever you are. Good to be with you on this Wednesday, the 6th of May. It's 6 past 10. It's 6 past 8 in WA. South Australia and the Northern Territory, it's 24 to 10. And we are not only right across the country on broadcast on the ABC Listen app on TV channel 25 or streaming on abc.net.au/nightlife. We're also right through the Pacific as well, courtesy of Radio Australia. We're at 6 minutes past 11 in Port Vila, 6 minutes past midnight in Kiribati, and in Moresby, 6 minutes past

0: or else you should be getting us loud and clear. You can listen to us on broadcast on your TV, channel 25, or use the ABC Listen app as well. Coming up, we're going to talk about echidnas, one of the most extraordinary animals in the world and much misunderstood. We'll talk to Daniel Claude, who's written a great book about the echidna. So if you'd like to have a discussion about this remarkable animal and one that I don't know how many of you have actually ever seen one in the wild. I've seen quite a few of them, but I've never seen a platypus in the wild. But and the platypus and the echidna are related. We'll explain all of that in this hour as well. But check out the ABC Listen app. You can grab all our podcasts there as well, including a chat last night with Nick Bruning, independent financial advisor, who discussed the lifting of interest rates and financial hardship measures, as well as tips for your budget.
1: It's really interesting. There was a study done by the Institute of Health and Welfare, which is a Commonwealth Government department, report last year in October, which spoke about mortgage stress. And look, sort of the going figure is if you're spending more than 30% of your income on accommodation, whether it be rental or through mortgages and those sorts of things, then you're kind of moving into the area of mortgage stress. It used to be about 25%, but it's now about 30%.
0: Anyway, lots of other good stuff in there too. And Nick dispensed lots of terrific advice too. So check it out on the ABC Listen app. Plenty of other things too, including the wonderful chat about Captain James Cook and the crew of his ship Endeavour. And after they left in 1770, after the rather checkered landing, they left behind one of their crew members, Forby Sutherland. He died, the first British seaman to die and be buried in Australia. No one seems to know where the grave is, though, anymore. So we discussed all of that in the program last night. It's all there. Check it out, ABC Listen app. All right, coming up tonight, Daniel Claude on echidnas in our first hour. There are a few animals more unusual than this, so we'll chat with her as well. You might have questions about the echidna too, so looking forward to that chat. By the way, some breaking news, well, potentially breaking news, the American news site Axios, which is a reputable outfit, is reporting that the US and Iran are very close, possibly in the next 24 hours, close to agreeing on a plan to end the war, which is tremendous news if that is the case. Now, this is it's hot news in Washington and doing the rounds. So we're keeping an eye on it. As I say, people are talking their heads off about this in Washington and beyond. And given the gyrations of Donald Trump over the last day or so about Project Freedom, this idea of escorting ships through the Strait of Hormuz, which didn't really happen, and now Donald Trump says that's been suspended, it's all been extremely confusing. Against that background, it looks as though there has been some progress made on a deal. Now, the deal will be, apparently, to suspend, Iran will agree to suspend the further processing of uranium, enrichment of uranium. There'll be a moratorium on it. Now, if that sounds familiar, yes, it is, because that was, in fact, the basis of the deal which Obama negotiated some years ago, which Donald Trump tore up when he resumed office. So anyway, look, we can talk about that if it happens, but we're keeping an eye on it, obviously. We'll bring the news to you. I think everyone in the world is hoping that there is an end to this chaotic situation, which has caused stress and chaos in world energy markets, including our own. If the war is over, the Strait will reopen, and there'll be further negotiations. But look, it cannot come a day too early, I would imagine. So we'll keep our eye on it, and if it's happening, you'll hear it here. Do not worry. All right, also tonight in the program, Nightlife News Breakdown in our second hour, Michael Pascoe is running his ruler over the budget. Also today's announcements on on the fuel measures announced by the Prime Minister. We are going to have a 50-day fuel reserve now, which is a lot better than 30, I suppose. Anyway, we'll cast the ruler over that. And also the termination of the Inland Rail Project. The Albanese government's decided to pull the pin on this massively expensive project. We'll talk about that. Ian Verinder on the changes to home battery rebates.

0: Australians took to batteries in droves after the federal government introduced the Cheaper Home Batteries program in last year's budget. So much so that in less than a year, Australia's residential battery capacity has doubled. I know, it's quite extraordinary. More than 250,000 units were installed across the country in the first 9 months, adding around 7.7 gigawatt hours of storage. That's equivalent to about 40 of the big batteries, you remember, that Elon Musk built in South Australia. So it's quite something. During COVID, did you get into sourdough breaking, bread baking? If not, why not? Lots of people did, including Mara Rapani, who's a cooking teacher. She became very fascinated about the whole thing, and she's written a very interesting new book about it, The Baker's Percentage, which talks all about sourdough baking. So if you like to join trends long after they've exhausted themselves, because they're actually a good thing, and sourdough baking is, then listen up in our second hour. Also, the Mighty Challenge, of course, plenty of fun to be had there. And in issues of the day, yeah, well, what do you reckon about the Inland Rail thing? Is it a good idea or not? Was it a foolish spendthrift project or not? We can talk about that a bit later on. Also been a call for the Therapeutic Goods Administration to reclassify a common herbal ingredient found in a lot of cold and flu supplements. As we're heading into the flu season, the cold season, I wonder what your favourite homemade cold remedy is, and does it work? All right, that's coming up a little later as well. So we've got plenty to talk about, plenty of time to do it, and we've got plenty of interest in our first hour talking about echidnas. I would love you to join us. 1300 800 222 is the number.
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0: Gee, Australia has a peculiar menagerie, don't we, of native animals? When Europeans saw the platypus, they refused to believe that it wasn't, that it was a real animal. Some said, you're making it up. There are a few animals, though, that are more peculiar than the echidna. It's a spiky, ant-eating, egg-laying enigma. And it's been the subject of study and curiosity and fascination for a long time for biologist and award-winning author Danielle Clode, who's sought to unravel the mystery behind the monotreme in a wonderful little book called The Enigmatic Echidna, Secrets of the World's Most Curious Creature. She joins us this evening. If you've got questions about echidnas, give us a call. Danielle also knows about koalas too. She's written a book about koalas as well. Danielle, good evening to you. Welcome to Nightlife.
3: Oh, good evening. Thank you for having me.
0: It's terrific to have you with us as well. It is a peculiar animal, isn't it? Because it's a monotreme, like the platypus. That is, it's a mammal, but hang on, it lays eggs, like the platypus. So they're related, are they?
3: They are indeed. They're the only two monotremes we have. So they're the sole members of that entire lineage of mammal.
0: Yeah, okay. A lot of people, when they look at them, and sometimes say, "Oh, you know, that they're Australia's hedgehog," but of course, they're not related to hedgehogs at all, are they?
3: No. Spiky animals are quite divergent. Actually, they pop up all over the place in completely different families. So, you know, you've got porcupines from the what they call the old world and the new world, which are both different, and then you've got hedgehogs, and we've got tenrex from Madagascar and echidnas from Australia, and they're all completely unrelated. They just happen to have spikes.
0: You see that? I know, but I'm thinking to myself, well, how come that happened? Is it just an accident of evolution, or is it something else happened?
3: It's what we call convergent evolution. So animals that face similar environmental pressures will evolve similar responses to that. It's how we end up with dolphins that have the same body shape as a shark, even though one's a fish and one's a mammal.
0: Okay. Now tell me, where did they come from? I mean, they're obviously native to Australia. They're found all over Australia, aren't they?
3: They are. They're the most widespread mammal we have in Australia. Most Australian mammals are restricted to relatively small areas, you know, or even koalas you'll find are just around the east and south coast. But echidnas are found everywhere. They're found in the middle of the desert, on the top of the snowiest mountain in Tasmania, on islands, and even in New Guinea.
0: Mm. Tell me why. I don't want. Well, we could divert into a conversation about koalas anytime you like. But tell me about that, because echidnas are found everywhere, including in WA. But koalas.

0: aren't in WA and koalas aren't in Tassie. Why is this?
1: Koalas are quite dependent on the trees they feed on, so they tend to be restricted only to the forested areas. They did used to be in Western Australia, but when that forest became separated from the East Coast forest, because the forest used to stretch all the way along the South Coast, when it split and was, you know, broken by the desert, the ones in Western Australia went extinct, so then they're not there anymore. But they used to be there.
0: Oh, okay. So what they used to cross, there was at one stage contiguous forest from Victoria, South Australia, all the way to WA.
1: That's right. That's right. You'd find there are fossils of tree kangaroos on the Nullarbor, which is a very strange concept, but that shows you that there were indeed trees all the way across there.
0: Mm. Are they old creatures, echidnas?
1: Well, that's a really interesting question because people tend to think they are. You often hear people talk about them being ancient survivors from the time of the dinosaurs, but I'm not so sure about that. I think the thing is that people think about the evolution of echidnas as starting with the evolution of monotremes, which is to say when the earliest mammals separated into three different types of mammal. So we have the monotreme, which lays eggs, we have the marsupials, which have pouches, and then we have the placental mammals like us who carry our infants full term in pregnancy and then give birth to them.
0: Yeah.
1: So those three different types of mammals appeared in the time of the dinosaurs, so, you know, 100 million years ago. But those mammals were not necessarily like us or necessarily like echidnas. So the issue of when echidnas appeared is a different question again.
0: Okay. So when did they appear?
1: Yeah. Well, interestingly, it's a really difficult question to answer because we don't have a lot of fossils of monotremes. So, or echidnas in particular. So we know that monotremes were found right across, they have been found in South America, they have been found in Antarctica, so we know they're an ancient Gondwanan type of animal, but more recently they've only been found in Australia and New Guinea. So, but one of the things we often look for with mammals is we look for their teeth because teeth are really hard and they're very distinctive and easy to identify animals with. So a lot of fossil work's done on teeth. But unfortunately, echidnas don't have teeth.
0: They don't. They have ant-seeking snouts, as
1: that's
0: we know.
1: That's right. That's right. And platypus, actually, they only have a few juvenile teeth and they lose them. So we do at least know what platypus teeth look like, even though the adults don't have them. But that means that the fossil record, you find a tooth and you don't know what it is. Well, how do you know it's not an echidna tooth? It might be what an echidna did have once upon a time.
0: Yeah.
1: So it does make the fossil record quite patchy. But basically, the only animals we find that look distinctively echidna-like, as distinct from something, could be a platypus or could be an echidna, that only appear about 300,000 years ago, which is really very, very recent. Most mammals, modern mammal species, tend to sort of pop up about 10 or 15 million years ago or 25 million years ago.
0: Okay.
1: Whereas these are only 300,000 years ago, which is about as modern as we are. So humans are also a very modern animal.
0: Oh, yeah, we've only been around for the last 5 minutes, haven't we?
1: There's Johnny come lately's.
0: Boy, we're making our mark, if you know what I mean. 1-300-800-222 is the number. My guest is Danielle Cloach. She's an expert on many things, including echidnas, and her new book, The Enigmatic Echidna, celebrates this really quite remarkable animal. The advantage of being a monotreme, I'm thinking there's got to be some, that is, if you lay an egg, but then they also suckle their young. So what's the advantage here? Is it? It's partly related to the fact that the echidna is a very slow-speaking, moving animal, isn't it, Daniel?
1: Yeah, that's an interesting question. I guess, you know, if we think about how, I mean, all eggs are pretty fundamental. You know, all of these different mammals and reptiles and birds, they all create eggs at some point in the reproduction. The question is, when does the egg get laid, or does it hatch internally? So you know, we produce eggs as well, but we keep them inside, and the infant, you know, grows inside rather than growing externally. And a marsupial also has a live young, but then it's a very tiny, very undeveloped young that's kept in a pouch. So it almost has an external pregnancy. So all of these things are just different, slightly different variations on a theme. So they're not really as different as we might think they are, even though the end result seems quite different to us. So they all have elements that are the same, but of course the characteristic thing about mammals is really that they produce milk, and that's the really striking feature of mammals.
0: Yeah. Echidnas produce milk, but they don't have teats. They're making life hard for themselves, aren't they?
1: Or they're making it simple, I don't know. So they have milk patches, so skin that just sort of secretes milk that the young echidna can either lick or suck off the surface of the skin.
0: Rob from Tetherfield wants to know, Daniel Claude is with us, an expert on echidnas. Rob from Tetherfield wants to know whether echidnas eat jackjumpers, the jackjumper ants.
1: Echidnas are very particular about which ants they eat. So they're not very fond of the ones that have really painful bites. They do tend to go for ones that are less aggressive and less antagonistic. So, you know, the gentler ants they tend to prefer.
0: Would they eat a jackjumper?
1: I don't think so. I'm not entirely sure of that, but I suspect not. They tend not to go for the bull ants generally.
0: Yeah.
1: So, and they are quite sensitive to their stings, actually. So the ants actually produce a particular toxin that seems to target monitoring nervous systems in particular,
0: right?
1: Makes it even more painful for them.
0: Debbie,
1: Okay. Yeah, they're very careful about that. They get in there and they get those ants quickly, and then they beat a hasty retreat.
0: Yeah, well, who would want a gobful of jackjumpers, I must say. But Debbie in Tambourine in Queensland says, I suppose there's no point in asking, therefore, whether echidnas eat fire ants, says me sitting here with a very itchy fire ant bites on my ankles and feet. So these are introduced pests, of course, fire ants.
1: Yes.
0: Yeah. Do echidnas eat those? Yeah, probably not.
1: I've not heard of an account of echidnas eating fire ants, but I can't imagine that would be their preferred option. They've got a lot of other things they can eat. There's an awful, you know, there's 3,000, more than 3,000 species of ants in Australia. I think they could probably find some tastier, less aggressive ones than those.
0: Yeah, we're just saying, I suppose. They're everywhere. They're not endangered, are they? But they are quite elusive. I mean, I suspect many people have never seen one in the wild.
1: That's true. They are very elusive. They're hard to spot, and they cover a big area. They're not hugely abundant. We don't consider them to be endangered, but then how would we really know? Nobody's really looked at them very carefully. So who's keeping track? They certainly would be less abundant now than they used to be because, like most Australian animals, they depend upon having suitable habitat, and they prefer native habitat to, you know, the habitat that we've disrupted.
0: Yeah. Yeah, I mean, Aboriginal people knew about them, of course, obviously, but they were elusive even for Aboriginal people by the look of it, weren't they? They do appear in rock carvings, but not so much.
1: Yeah, they don't appear as often as sort of fairly, probably what were more standard prey items like kangaroos and possums and things like that. But they do appear a lot more frequently than platypus, and that probably signifies that they, as we know now, that they actually were considered a lot tastier. So echidnas are quite prized for their fatty flesh, and they're considered quite tasty things to eat. But they're also very important culturally as well. So that, you know, they're very important animals in stories And for medicine, their fat is regarded as being quite beneficial and powerful medicine, medicine, traditional medicine.
0: Okay. They're elusive. They're not endangered. They prefer the native bush, as you say. They're not very amenable to thriving in captivity either, are they?
1: Well, they've always been a little difficult to breed in captivity.
0: Why?
1: But that was actually, that's probably because we didn't really know how to provide them with the environment they needed. So they're very particular about where they keep their young. And, you know, they need a good burrow, a good nest burrow to keep their young in. And zoos often didn't provide that. So recent work's been done in a number of zoos across Australia, particularly in Perth. And the research they've done has really increased the amount of breeding in captivity by echidnas. Echidnas are very happy to use the carefully constructed nesting burrows that have been provided for them now.
0: Mm.
1: Now that they've worked out how what they need, and there's quite a few things that they can do to make life a lot better for them, and also separating them out a little bit so they've got a bit more privacy.
0: There's an old joke about echidnas. I'm sure you've heard it a million times, Danielle. You know, how do echidnas mate? And the answer is, with great caution.
1: Indeed. and that's quite correct too. They are very careful.
0: So how do they get the job done, Danielle, given that they're, you know, they don't appear to be very inviting on the outside, if you know what I mean?
1: No. Well, that's one of the lovely things that recently, you know, the last 30 years or so, people have done a lot more research on echidnas in the wild and actually paid attention to what the echidnas were doing rather than, you know, worrying about how their internal eggs worked and all of those sorts of things. So Peggy Rismiller in Kangaroo Island, has done a lot of work on this and observed, made some really important observations of echidna matings. So we're pretty much, people are familiar with the echidna train, where the males trail around after the female.
0: What's that, an echidna train? What's that?
1: An echidna train, yeah. So these are very common in areas where echidnas are a bit more abundant. So Tasmania, for example, you'll see often a large female will be followed by a trail of often smaller males that they just trundle along in a long train, and it's, you know, last man standing, really.
0: So do they have any? I mean, do they is mating just a casual affair, or do they, you know, mate for life, or what?
1: No, it probably varies depending on where the echidnas are. So different echidnas in different regions seem to have slightly different habits. The ones in Kangaroo Island seem to have quite a structured mating ritual, where they sort of go around and around a bush and make a sort of a furrow, and the echidnas spend quite a bit of time stroking each other, and the male strokes the female so she puts her spines down, because, you know, you can't get very close to an echidna if they're not interested in letting you. So there has to be quite a lot of courtship going on there. And then eventually he's able to tuck himself underneath the female and complete the act.
0: Okay. But I understand that now, has anyone succeeded in breeding an echidna in captivity? I'm not suggesting
1: that
0: we ought to be doing this, but
1: well, it's good to know what they need and how it works, and it does allow people to learn more about what young echidnas need, so that if you find echidna, you know, infants that have been abandoned, they can be cared for. So there's a lot of knowledge that can be generated from that. So yes, they do. They now breed relatively regularly in a lot of the major zoos, but that's only been in the last few years, really, the last 10 or 20 years that's happened.
0: Speaking of spikes, and you know that, well, they are spiky, of course. They're very spiky. I mean, it's unique in mammals, though, isn't it? I mean, hardly any mammals have spikes. You wonder why, because, you know, it's such a... I mean, they don't really have predators, echidnas, do they?
1: There's not much that can tackle an adult echidna. The young echidnas are still a bit vulnerable, though. So goannas, for example, will dig up baby echidnas and feed on them. and probably the young juveniles are quite vulnerable as well. We know that dingoes are able to kill an echidna, but it's hard work for them. So there's a lot of easier things they could be eating.
0: So you wouldn't do it. Annie in Port Lincoln, who, I don't know how Annie knows these things, says, Phil, male echidnas have a four-headed penis.
1: They do have a very remarkable penis.
0: Tell us about that.
1: It is quite astonishing.
0: Tell us about that.
1: Well, for a start, it's rather large as well. So it takes about a fifth the body size of a male echidna.
0: A fifth of the body size? Wow.
1: Yeah, it's not visible at all outside the mating season. So it's tucked away very politely internally. And it's actually quite hard to tell males and females apart because their genitals are quite concealed. Mm-hmm. But when it emerges, it's quite striking. So I often like to describe it as, you imagine a vase, a sort of a nice pink, tall vase with mm-hmm. four florets on the end. That's a little bit like what an echidna penis looks like. So it has these amazing rosettes, four heads. And it confused people for a long time because they'd sort of artificially inflate the penis to see what it looked like.
0: Yeah.
1: But it was too big for the female, so they couldn't work out how that actually functioned. But it turns out that the echidna swap sides. So on any one copulation, he'll just erect two of the rosettes on the top. So it becomes actually a two-headed penis. And then with the next copulation, he'll use the other two. So
0: wow.
1: Yeah, they're quite sophisticated.
0: That is quite some toolkit, isn't it?
1: It is.
0: Okay. And they have what? So after they have one egg a year, is that it? Or do they breed more often than this?
1: They do. They can have more than one. If they lose one of the babies, though, they can have a second mating, so they can have more than one in 1 year, but they tend to only ovulate one egg at a time. So that's the two heads are actually to fertilise, because the male doesn't know which egg has been generated, which tract it's coming down. So you've got the two tracts in the female reproductive system.
0: The male's got a four-headed penis, but he only uses two at a time.
1: Two, that's right.
0: And the female's got two reproductive tracts.
1: Yeah, yeah. So he's hedging his bets. He's making sure he gets both goes.
0: Okay. Mm-hmm.
1: That's the trick there. So they're very sophisticated, and female reproductive organs are quite complex as well. So there's a lot going on. They have the male echidnas also have very large and mobile sperm, and the sperm are unusual in that they'll bundle together in a tight little pack and they'll swim together. So it's a bit like a peloton in a bike race. So
0: it makes them
1: go faster.
0: So it's not every man for himself, as in the human type of sperm race.
1: No, well, at least the one echidna's sperm will all go together and try and race, presumably because there's some sperm competition going on. So that would suggest that they mate more than once, although that's also a contentious issue in echidna research circles.
0: What's contentious?
1: Well, whether they mate with more than one male.
0: Oh, okay.
1: But the type of sperm they have suggests that they do.
0: I don't want to get obsessed with this copulation, but it's fascinating. It is fascinating, Danielle. So someone's suggesting that the echidna boys, Willie, in that sense, has to be that long to avoid the spikes. Could there be something in that?
1: No, I suspect it's more just to make sure that they've got a good approach into the very complex female reproductive system.
0: Mm, okay.
1: That's what it's about.
0: All righty. Questions, 1-300-800-222. Take advantage. Danielle Claude is my guest. She's a biologist and author of a book, The Enigmatic Echidna, Secrets of the World's Most Curious Creature. And as you've been hearing, it probably is so far from what we've known. Tara's in the truck. G'day, Tara.
2: G'day, Phil. G'day, Danielle. I've got three questions for you.
0: Mm-hmm.
2: First one is, can echidnas swim? And the second one is, do echidnas eat termites? And then the third one is, how far north do the echidnas habitat? Do they go up to the top end of Australia, or or do they only go up halfway, or how far up do they go?
0: Yeah.
1: Sure. So the answer to the first questions is yes, they're very good swimmers. They do. In Queensland, they actually swim around some of the islands off Townsville. They're found in the ocean swimming around. They will happily forage in the water as well. So they are good swimmers. The termites, absolutely, termites are a really important source of food. Well, then we call them anteaters, but actually they sometimes very often eat more termites than they do ants. So termites are a major source of food, and they go all the way up into they're found in the Kimberleys. So there's echidna is certainly known from that area. And they also are found in New Guinea. So they're right up there.
2: How would they go with the termite mounds then, say, through the top end?
0: Can they get into a termite mound?
1: They are pretty. They're pretty good diggers. I don't know if you've ever had an echidna in your garden. They will upend your landscaping in no time. So they're quite happy to lift up big rocks and paving and move everything around to get to something they want. Like the ants, though, they are selective with the termites. So they tend to avoid the ones that have got a lot of chemical defences and are the ones that are very aggressive, and they'll go for the ones that are a bit more pacifist and tasty. So, they eat a wide range. So there's a big variety there.
0: Okay. There you go, Tara. That swimming thing's interesting, isn't it?
1: Yeah, they do really seem to like water. It's quite interesting, actually, because you often see videos of them washing themselves. They like to get in the water and give themselves a good scrub.
0: Really?
1: And their back feet, feet face backwards. They don't face forwards. So they're twisted around and the claws face back. And people have always been very puzzled about that. And they've got very, very long claws, but they actually use them for grooming. So that's what they use for sort of scratching between those long spines, are these long claws on their back feet. And they're remarkable contortionists.
0: they're quite long-lived, aren't they? They can live for, 40 or 50 years?
1: Yes. They can certainly live for 50 years in captivity. And I think they've been recorded at 48 in the wild. So it's quite remarkable for such a small animal. Yeah. It's about nearly four times longer than we'd expect for their size. So they're one of the longest lived animals in the world for their size.
0: Echidnas, they're weird. And they're nothing to do with porcupines or hedgehogs, people, even though some people do get them confused and think, they're just the Australian version of the porcupine. No, they're not. They might have spikes, but it's about the only thing that they have in common. Tracy in Plimpton. Hello, Tracy.
3: Hi. Many years ago on a family farm in the Wimmera, my husband came back from looking around some paddocks recently sown, and came home with an old Bushels tea tin, rather elongated with a round where you take off the tin lid, a round opening. Mm-hmm. And he said, come and have a look at this. And there was an echidna in there. He crawled in and couldn't get out. Fortunately, he was found, and we took care of him for some time, and then put him out in the little desert, and away he went, quite happy with his holiday with us.
0: He was after a cup of tea.
3: Oh, it was amazing! It was really brilliant. It was something to be seen.
1: That is amazing. They do get into it, get themselves. They're very curious animals, and they like to climb into different spaces, and they do get themselves into a bit of trouble sometimes. So that's probably one of the threats to echidnas is litter and things that they get tangled up in, or they get it over their snout, and that can cause them problems. So it was very fortunate that you looked out for that one. But on the other hand, they also sometimes get stuck places. People think they've gotten stuck places. And there was one case I heard about where I think some council workers had spent a couple of days trying to extract an echidna out of a drain, and the echidna carer didn't like to tell them that echidna really liked getting in drains and probably go straight back down again as soon as they got it out. So
0: Yeah, all right. Interesting. 1-300-800-222. Do they have? Do male echidnas have poison spurs like they're like platypuses? Who they're related to?
1: So they do have. Both males and females can have spurs in echidnas, but they don't have any aggressive purpose. They don't have a toxin or anything like that. They seem to be.

0: sort of residual spurs now and mostly used just for scent marking. So they do seem to produce a sort of, a secretion that's probably something to do with the mating season and making themselves smell fancy.
1: Colin from Charters Towers. G'day, Cole.
2: Hello. How are you, Phil?
1: Pretty good.
2: My experience, I lived for 8 years on the bank of Homestead Creek, west of Townsville. And 2 or 3 years we had the aggregation happening in July. And it was quite like we'd have half a dozen echidnas. And like your guest said, it's hard to tell what sex is what, but we worked out eventually half a dozen, some 7 or 8 sometimes in the garden. And that basically finish up, seemed like the mating ritual was that all the female would dig herself into the ground and all the males would try to dig down to be the lucky one that mated with her. And they would, and then by the time they left, there was this nearly 1/2 meter deep hole in the ground, sort of like a, almost like a crater. Yeah, that put a lot of effort.
1: The nest of love, Colin.
2: Oh, I'd say. Yeah. But it was fascinating to see.
1: Yeah, no, I'm sure it was. Thank you, Cole. 1-300-800-222. We're talking about echidnas. My guest is Danielle Claude, an expert. She's a biologist, and she's written a whole book about the enigmatic echidna, secrets of the world's most curious creature. Yeah, well, it is. I mean, it's at least as curious as the platypus, isn't it, Danielle? You reckon more curious?
0: Absolutely, yes, yes. I think platypus are pretty cute, and they're sort of wriggly and very lithe and swimming in the water and everything. They look really beautiful, but I think echidnas have their own charm. It's just amazing that they're the only two examples of monotremes, and they're so different, and yet quite closely related.
1: Do they need to drink?
0: Yes, they do drink.
1: Okay, so they don't get their water requirements any other way.
0: I'm sure they do get a lot of their water from their food, but they certainly like drinking as well.
1: Let's talk about the snouts. Because this is, apparently they're extraordinarily sensitive to electrical currents. Tell me about that and why.
0: Well, that's the interesting thing. I think that is one thing we do know from the fossil record. Well, what we think we know from the fossil record anyway is that monotremes generally are characterized by having a very thick nerve channel that runs down their jawbone or their snout. And we think that is to do with being electrosensitive. So, because that's what it's used, that's what that channel is doing in modern species. So they've got a lot of nerves that are going down to the end of their snout.
1: Right.
0: And we know platypus, of course, are very sensitive to electroreception because electroreception works well underwater. It works less well in air and on dry land, but nonetheless, echidnas do have quite a lot of sensitivity. So they can identify a flat battery and a live battery that's been buried in their path, and they can find which one's charged.
1: I'm just trying to think and work out why it's helpful, though. I mean, how does it help? It's all very well if they were electronics nuts and putting together, ham radios and building other bits of gadgetry in their burrows, but they don't do that. So what's all this electrical nous in their nose useful for?
0: Because all life forms emit a little bit of electricity, so they are actually detecting the electrical currents in insects that are underground. So they can actually detect, living things. That's what they're doing with that.
1: Oh, okay.
0: And but batteries are easier for researchers to work with, so that's why the tests were done with batteries instead.
1: Yeah, so I'm just a bit worried about you electrifying them. Yeah, echidna. Anyway, Andrew is from the Trawana Wildlife Sanctuary in Mole Creek in Tassie. G'day, Andrew.
3: Good evening. Good evening, Danielle. The echidnas in Tasmania, as you know, because it's colder down here, they've got fur, they've got thick fur. And

0: some people, when they see our echidnas, don't think they've got the quills or the spikes. Mm. But our echidnas, you know, could you please explain how they have the mammal body temperature, but they're able to shut down into a torpor, not a deep hibernation, and so lower their temperature right down, which is the metabolic rate going so slow that they stay alive, but then they snap out of it like a switch in the coldest part of the year for that mating that you talked about. And then they then they go back into that temperature right down again. How does that work?
1: Yeah, look, that's a really, really complicated story. And, you know, Stuart Nicol, who works in on Tasmanian echidnas, has spent many, many years doing a lot of work on this topic. So he certainly knows far more about it than me. But the interesting thing about monotremes is that they do have a lower operating temperature than other mammals. So different groups of mammals operate at different temperatures. And in fact, you know, birds have a higher body temperature than

0: Chuckling like this is always a treat. Well, it's just that I didn't realise all these things about echidnas. Just back on the snout again. So can they swim? I mean, can they swim under? Can they stick their snouts up and use it as a snorkel?
1: They do. They do, yes. If you see a video of echidna swimming, they're happy to get underwater, but they do pop their nose out. The snout's really quite an amazing thing. They do always keep it moist. Uh-huh. You know, I was saying about electroreception working best with moisture. They keep the end of their snout wet. So even and they often like sunbaking, but they'll always tuck their nose under a leaf to keep the end of their snout moist. So they're very touchy about that. And they're a little bit less politely, they also like to blow snot bubbles. So
0: here's the thing too: if you come across one, because you know how people just can't help themselves often with native animals, and they want to pick them up and put them in the car and all that sort of stuff.
1: Good luck with that.
0: Because once an echidna, if an echidna feels a bit threatened, they start digging down into the ground, don't they? And you really can't approach them. But in all seriousness, if you did find one in your backyard, for example, I mean, it's best to leave them alone, isn't it? Because they're not usually in trouble. They're not looking for help.
1: And they'll go where they want. Yes. I mean, if it hasn't been injured, if an echidna has been hit by a car or something like that, then yes, it's best to get that checked out because that can cause serious injuries. Dogs can sometimes cause injuries, although often the dog gets injured more. Yeah. But if it's just passing through and there's no immediate risk to the echidna, then you're best off leaving it alone because it'll probably, if you try and move it somewhere else, it's just going to come back anyway to wherever it wanted to be. They're quite particular about where they want to go and they'll just come back. So there's no point in moving them on. That just makes life difficult for them. And they are really difficult to pick up. So, you know, even on a flat road, they can grip on to next to nothing. It's quite amazing how good they are at holding on to things. And be careful if you do put one in your car, you've got to be quite careful where you put it because there's plenty of stories of somebody putting an echidna in the seat well in front of a car and ending up with the echidna up underneath the dash and not being able to get it out. So I had to climb in underneath the dash to anaesthetise the echidna in order to get it to relax so that they could get it out of the car.
0: That's quite something. Rick's been waiting on. Rick from Gunnedah. G'day, Rick.
2: G'day, how are you? This is a fascinating topic.

0: walking back to my house out of town, and this is when I was living out Wee Waa Way. And as I was walking along the road, I thought I saw something moving, and I didn't know what it was, so I just walked slowly and carefully. And then what I found was an echidna feeding, and I couldn't believe my eyes. I was wondering whether I was having hallucinations, because it was sort of standing up, and below the spike area, if I had to describe the bottom half of it, I would have said it was like a cat. I couldn't believe how long its legs were.
1: Mm.
0: And it was very agile. It was picking up ants on the ground. But then it wanted to get some off a tree. And it just raised up and popped its front feet on the tree and was picking the ants off there. And I just was amazed. And I'm just wondering, is that the normal structure of an echidna, that it actually has quite long legs?
1: Does it, Daniel? Daniel?
2: Well, they're surprisingly agile animals, actually. We tend to think of them as just trundling along with that waddling walk on the ground, but they're extremely good at climbing. So you know, they're notorious for climbing out of enclosures, up over, you know, over fences, out of mine shafts. They're very, very agile animals, and they do stretch up on those back legs, and they can use their spines and their snout as almost an additional limb to leverage themselves into strange places. So they're extremely agile. We just don't usually, you know, most of the time when we see them, they're hunkered down with their spines up, hoping we'll go away. So we often don't have the opportunity to see them when they're at full stretch, as you did. So, that doesn't surprise me. I mean, of course, we do have long-beaked echidnas, which have very long legs, but they're a different species, and they're the ones found in New Guinea. So they do genuinely have really long legs.
1: We're talking about echidnas. Daniel Claude is our guest, a biologist, an expert on echidnas. Now, here's the thing too. They might have low body

0: They're actually very smart. They actually are potentially very smart because they have much bigger brains from mammals relative to their size.
1: They do. They have slightly larger brains than we'd expect for their size, so they're above the average for their body size.
0: Yeah.
1: Even though they're slow, they disappear very quickly. It's one of the notable things people always say when they, you know, they're following an echidna and all of a sudden it's just gone and they can't work out where it's gone.
0: I really agree with that. I've watched a couple in the bush. You're quite right about that. They suddenly disappear on you. Yeah.
1: They do. So they're very good at that. But yes, their brain is really, really interesting. And it's not just because it's a little bit, you know, because it is a bit larger. I mean, I guess people thought that echidnas, because they thought they were primitive and, you know, more like a reptile than they were like a mammal, they thought they wouldn't be very smart. But in actual fact, it turns out that they are quite smart. They've got very good memories, very long memories.
0: Uh-huh.
1: And I guess the interesting thing about the echidna brain, it's quite wrinkled like ours is, so which indicates that there's a lot of, you know, cortical matter on the outside, which is, you know, the bit we used to think with. But the interesting thing is that your brain, most of it is taken up with designated tasks, you know, to work your fingers or your legs or, you know, different your ears or different parts of your body and your senses. But then you have a part of your brain that's not allocated to any specific body part or function.
0: Mm.
1: And that in us is the part of the brain that we use for thinking and planning and strategy and those sorts of things.
0: Or studying echidnas.
1: Yeah, I'm studying echidnas, that's right. But the part of that unallocated thinking part of the brain in the echidnas is actually takes up a bigger amount of space percentage-wise than ours does. So they've got a bigger thinking brain for their size than a human does, which raises the question of what is it they're thinking about? And nobody really knows what they're doing.
0: Come
1: with
0: on,
1: that
0: Danielle,
1: brain power.
0: You've had a bit of a chat with the kids. What do they want? Listen, you spiky so and so. What are you thinking? What are you thinking?
1: it's a great mystery, and there's nothing in an echidna. You know, like because echidnas are anteaters.

0: to allow some women and children linked to former Islamic State fighters to return because they are Australian citizens. The four women, along with 9 children and grandchildren, left Syria's Al-Raj refugee camp last month and are expected to arrive tomorrow night using Australian passports. The federal police says that some will be arrested and charged, while others will remain under investigation. Lowy Institute research fellow Dr. Roger Shanahan says the government had limited options in allowing this cohort to return.
1: Essentially, if they have the travel documents and they have a means of exiting of the country in which they're in, then they have a right and ability to return to Australia. As far as we know, it's a one-way travel document, so they're able to come back to Australia, but it doesn't mean that they can leave once they're here or go anywhere else.
0: US President Donald Trump says the military operation against Iran will end if Iran agrees to a proposal. But if they don't, bombing will resume. John O. Wakely has more.
2: Taking to social media, the US president says if Iran agrees to give, quote, what has been agreed to, Operation Epic Fury will be at an end, and the Strait of Hormuz would be open to all traffic, including Iranian shipments. US media is reporting that Washington is awaiting a response from Iran on a 14-point, one-page memorandum of understanding that would formally end the war, unblock shipping in the Strait, and put a pause on Iranian nuclear enrichment. It comes after Donald Trump paused a 3-day-old naval mission to escort ships out of the strait, citing progress in peace talks. Iran is yet to comment on the proposal.
0: First Nations people.

0: Ramchan had undiagnosed mental health issues, personal problems, and had learned his teaching contract wasn't being renewed. Today he pleaded guilty to assault and intentionally causing injury. He'll be sentenced on Monday.
1: In sport, PNG Chiefs recruit Alex Johnston says the atmosphere will be crazy when the club plays its first home game in the NRL in 2028. The NRL's all-time leading try scorer Johnston has officially signed with the club on a one-year deal for its maiden season. The Papua New Guinean international says the players will experience something special when the Chiefs play in front of their home fans.
2: The first game, it'll be crazy, man.

0: shock and related price rises resulting from the Middle East conflict. But the opposition insists that the problems were there before the war began. This is the opposition, the deputy opposition leader, Jane Hume, making that point this morning.
1: The second sentence of the Statement of Monetary Policy said that inflation was too high prior to the oil shock from the Middle East crisis. That's because our economy is weak. When our economy is weak, it means that we are more susceptible to international shocks. That's Labor's economy.
0: Well, joining us tonight for Nightlife News Breakdown is Michael Mpasko, independent commentator. Of course, Michael, good evening to you. Welcome back.
2: A pleasure to speak to you, Phil.
0: Now, you're a close observer of the Reserve Bank and its decision-making processes. How are you viewing the reasoning behind the rate rise? And what's Michelle Bullock revealed and what she said to explain the decision?
2: Look, it was a more interesting performance by the governor at the media conference on Tuesday. There were a couple of things happening at once. She did go a bit further than the RBA normally does on pandering to that constant campaign by a couple of the obvious suspects in mainstream media and the opposition, of course, of fiscal policy, government spending is a factor. But, Jane Hume is making a lot out of very little, because the governor specifically said at one stage in reply to a question,

0: Look, how much is enough? I don't know. If you can tell me what sort of a stable world we're going to have, we would know. But that 90 days figure is the recommendation by the International Energy Agency. Given our isolation, given the distances in this country, you'd want to have more rather than less. But it's also another cost that has to be weighed up against what else you want to spend money on.
1: Yeah, exactly. It's a very expensive proposition. And, you know, 90 days may not be long enough, depending what happens in the world, as you say.
0: Look, if we get to the stage of 90 days not being long enough, the world will have so many problems that we'll certainly want to be very electrified very soon. The fertiliser side of the announcement today also is important for farmers to hear, and that is another aspect of the current crisis that is, you know, ticking away in the background about do we get enough fertiliser through that strait, the urea.
1: Big money-saving announcement also today. You wonder how many noses to be put out of joint by it. The government is scrapping its plan to build the inland rail between Melbourne and Brisbane. Well, not entirely. It's going to stop it at parks in New South Wales. After receiving an advice, it would cost more than $45 billion to complete it. Hardly seems credible. But the freight corridor will instead operate between Melbourne. It'll get to parks in New South Wales, which is in the central west, and then it'll stop there. Construction on that to be completed by the end of next year. The Infrastructure Minister, Catherine King, said the money slated for the full inland rail project will now go towards upgrading the current 150-year-old rail network and reprioritising work in the existing network. She explained that the project had been pushed forward by the coalition, but when Labor came to power, they had a few unwelcome surprises.
2: When we came to government, we inherited a project that had been started without having any of the planning work done, any idea about where it was going to start and finish, and it was frankly underfunded. The first thing the board of the ARTC network, who was building inland rail at the time, said when they came to see me is this is going to need a lot more money. And when I asked how much, they couldn't tell me, which is a pretty dire position for an infrastructure minister to be in with an infrastructure project.
1: Opposition leader Angus Taylor said he wasn't happy either that the project had been terminated.
3: If you can get trucks off the road, it helps everybody. But Labor has shown it's completely incompetent when it comes to managing these big projects. Look, we'll look at the detail of where it's at, what they're proposing, but, you know, frankly, this is a huge disappointment.
1: Yes, the whole idea was to get trucks off the road by providing a new and more invigorated rail network. There are other people disappointed. The man sometimes referred to as the father of inland rail says successive governments have mismanaged plans for the Melbourne to Brisbane link over the past three decades. Greenlink Australia's Everald Compton says his private company's long been working on ways to further connect the line to the Queensland port of Gladstone.
4: We know that the freight coming from Gladstone will actually make inland rail profitable once we connect up. Governments of all colours have stuffed up this project from the start. After 30 years of working, I'm not going to let this fall away.
1: Yeah, Michael, I don't know, this country has a history of these things. Was this always a bit high in the sky, a dream that it always cost too much? $45 billion to connect it from Parkes to Melbourne to Brisbane, was it ever going to work?
0: Oh, Philip, you know, a billion here, a billion there. One of these days you're going to get to some serious money. look, the idea is certainly sound, but like any idea, you've got to have a business case that stacks up. And the idea of getting those trucks off the road from Melbourne to Brisbane. Melbourne's a major port. Brisbane is a fast-growing city and is also potentially an earlier port on some routes, is a good idea if you can do it at an affordable price. What is left, you know, it does seem, well, this is odd. You're going to have this flash freight line that goes from Melbourne to Parkes in the middle of New South Wales. What it actually does do is link up over to Perth. So that freight from Melbourne to Perth and vice versa will be better served, because that's the join up on the run to Perth on the national grid, rail line grid. The missing link to Brisbane, the important thing there will be to reserve the corridor

0: But at some stage, it might make financial sense. The bit about going to Gladstone, though, that really was crazy pie in the sky, and there was a political reason for it. That was an idea of Barnaby Joyce's, and the coalition, the Liberal Party, gave in on it when Joyce was in charge of the National Party, because it was conditioned for getting the National Party not to blow up the potential net zero by 2050 deal that the Liberals wanted to have.
1: Yes, there's a bit of blame shifting going on too. I mean, the former Nationals leader David Littleproud put out a press statement today saying that it was Barnaby Joyce's fault. Barnaby is, of course, now defected to One Nation. And David Littleproud was putting the finger on him, saying when the Deputy Prime Minister Barnaby Joyce selected the Queensland corridor, it was routed through flood-prone land that was always going to require hundreds of millions of dollars in additional engineering. That decision condemned the project to 10 years of revised environmental impact statements, planning setbacks, and ultimately a cost blowout of $45 billion. I mean, Mr. Littleproud wants the project to be supported by the coalition, but by a different route. Some interesting blame attribution here, Michael, I suspect.
0: Look, nothing like being a traitor to a party to make sure that party is forever coming after you. That extension by Barnaby to Gladstone was crazy stuff. It was going to suit a few would-be coal miners in the Surat Basin to make the whole system pay. I don't know about that. But, you know, we also do have a history of giving up corridors that should be reserved for the future. In Sydney, where I live, you know, there was a corridor reserved for rail to the northern beaches that at some stage in political history, some developers convinced some government to scrap it and hand over the land. Mm. And you always wonder about developers and governments that make deals like that.
1: Yes. Finally, before we go, Michael Pascoe is our guest leading the Nightlife News Breakdown tonight. With the budget planning upset by the Middle East conflict, what are you expecting? I mean, there's widespread expectation here is that the government, this is the opportunity for some reform. It's the second budget of the second term. They need to get on with it. There needs to be big changes. What are you expecting? Anything like that?
0: Look, you don't have to be an old professional skeptic to wonder about all the spin and the leaks and the nudges and the winks that have been going on for the past couple of months about the reform, about having capital gains tax discount trimmed, about doing something with negative gearing, to think there's a lot of work going on here that won't be revolutionary but will be a small step that the public's already in favour of. Look, I'll give credit here to the Fin Review's Phil Currie, who had a column last week pointing out that this government does change by osmosis. It waits for other people, economists, think tanks, commentators, whatever, to make the case for something, and then when the public's on side, it'll come along and do it. And the case has been made by a whole pile of people for trimming the capital gains tax discount and for reining in negative gearing. So, you know, it's not high-risk politics. It's coming after the public with a little bit of a fiddle when there are some massive, tough tax reform that we should be looking at, and I don't think that's going to be there. But, you know, this will be a test of the government's integrity. Are they there to stay there for another term, or are they prepared to spend some political capital? Because on what's been indicated, they're not spending political capital because they look at where the votes are now and there are more young people than old people who might be affected, and therefore it's politics.
1: Mm. Just speaking of the politics in that sense, I mean, they'll inevitably be accused of breaking an election promise. Are they going to lose much skin over that, do you think?
0: I don't think so, because I think the Australian public believes what politicians do, not what they say. And they have the precedent of, again, doing something that was obvious to everyone and was popular with nearly everyone on the Stage 3 tax cuts, when they broke that promise to give tax cuts to more people –

0: on average incomes rather than mainly to people on above average incomes. That was politically successful. They got away with it. Same thing's going to happen here.
1: Yeah.
0: The missed opportunity that, again, would be definitely politically successful if they did fix up some of the rorting of the PRRT, the tax on offshore gas exports, that has massive political approval by the population, but not of the West Australian government or a couple of gas companies, and they're not doing that.
1: Mm. All right, Michael, terrific to have your time and thoughts too. Appreciate it. Thank you.
0: Thank you.
1: Michael Pascoe, independent commentator, filing for Michael West Media and author of The Summertime of Our Dreams.
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1: Yeah, Norm from Inglewood says $45 billion. It's a drop in the proverbial when you compare the spend on AUKUS submarines. Yeah, that's true. But this is the, I mean, look at the map of Australia. This is the railway that's got to Parkes. I think all the money is on the approaches into Brisbane. I think there's a massive amount of money that's required there. But it's, look, it's one of those projects that has all kinds of benefits, but it's not going to get built, and you don't think it's going to get built in any time soon either. We might talk about it in the last hour of the program, in issues of the day, by the way. Rail projects that train tracks to nowhere in Australia, and rail generally. In our issues of the day, the last hour of the program, let's have a chat to Ian Verinder about what's going on with home batteries.
2: Economics.
1: Joining us for Look This Week at Business and Finance News is the ABC's Chief Business Reporter, Ian Verinder. Ian, good evening to you. Welcome back.
3: Good to be here, Phil.
1: Let's talk about something other than interest rates. Dear idea. Yeah, all right. Look, household batteries. The federal government launched a scheme to rebate the cost of installing household batteries. It's been, I think it's fair to say, wildly successful, so much so that the government's had to wind back the scheme a little bit. Tell me how it's going.
3: Well, it's, as you said, wildly successful. That's an understatement. I mean, it was too successful for its own good. I think they installed about 250,000 batteries in the space of the first few months of it operating. Now, that first phase has since ended because of its popularity, and it inadvertently allowed pretty much everybody, regardless of the size of the battery you were getting, to get the same level, the same percentage off the cost of your battery. So obviously, the bigger the battery you got, the bigger the discount you got. So what they're doing now, they've got a kind of a three-tiered subsidy program that goes in. So I think up to about 13 kilowatt hours, you still get the full subsidy.
1: Mm-hmm.
3: There's another level beyond that where you get a little bit less, about 50% of it, and then another level beyond that where it gets up to into the 40 kilowatt territory where it's not much of a discount. So if you want a really big battery from now on, you're going to have to pay for it. But those smaller ones, which is perfectly acceptable for households.
1: Well, a smaller one basically knocks most of the electricity bill out,
3: yeah,
1: doesn't it?
3: Yeah, absolutely.
1: Yeah.
3: Look, interestingly, this has all come about just as the energy market operator has released its quarterly report. And there's been some fundamental changes to the way our electricity system is now operating, and that batteries are starting to have a major impact on our electricity system, and particularly in the future, I think it's going to have a big impact on the way electricity is priced, because for the first time that I can remember, gas is no longer the price-setting mechanism for electricity. So up until...
1: Explain what you mean by that.
3: Well, what's happened, I mean, in the old days, if you cast your mind back, when we had coal-fired power generators, and they were pretty much the only things we had, you had coal and then a little bit of gas. And coal provided about 80, 85% of our electricity needs.
1: Mm-hmm.
3: And you might recall that they would produce it. You can't turn coal generators down very much or off. That's why they're called base load. It's not because they provide a stable load. It's because you can't turn them down.
1: Mm.
3: And so during the night, remember, they offered this thing off-peak because they had all this electricity they were churning out. So they lowered the price overnight and people got their water boiled. drilled, you know, and that was the way it worked. As the coal-fired generators have come out of the system, you've needed to, and renewables have come into the system.

0: cheap. And overnight, it's been quite expensive because they're not producing anymore. And so we were then expanding our gas-fired generators, which you can push on and off with a button. And they were providing the electricity during the period when there wasn't much around. So it was gas which became the marginal price setter. And so the price of gas was basically directing what was happening with electricity prices. And one of the big reasons we had that huge surge in electricity prices over the past few years was that after Russia invaded Ukraine, the price of gas shot up. And so every time you push that button at night to, you know, generate electricity, it was costing a fortune. Well, what AEMA has basically come out and said is that, gas is no longer the price setter, it's batteries. Because what batteries, and what we're talking about, not just home batteries, but, you know, grid scale batteries, they're storing that power that's surging into the system through the middle of the day. They're putting it aside.
1: This is the grid scale batteries, aren't
0: they? And home batteries. Home batteries are, you know, providing batteries for the individuals who have them, but you can also hook yourself up to energy providers where you can actually now sell your power back into the system late at night. So it's tending to stabilise that flow of energy that was coming into
1: because
0: the system.
1: Because this was the problem, wasn't it? This is the problem, wasn't it? That's right, the big dip when the sun wasn't shining. Because I think during the day, actually, the electricity sometimes went negative.
0: It did. There was so much just pouring into the system. Mm. So the rise of batteries is having a major impact. And so AEMO is essentially saying that, you know, basically batteries are now setting the price and gas isn't. And in fact, it's renewables have hit a record for providing our electricity, up to 46% of the nation's electricity in the March quarter.
1: And well, it's provided by renewables.
0: Yeah, that's from renewables. And here's another little nugget from this report as well. It says when it comes to gas, it dropped to 24% from the same period last year. So it's basically gas-fired generation recorded its lowest average for any quarter since the fourth quarter of 1999. So that's the extent to which we're not using gas. And so batteries are replacing the gas into the system. And you might, we've had all these debates for years about what's the cheapest form of electricity. And people have said, well, it's renewables. No, we should stick with coal. Let's go down the nuclear path. And every major study from every reputable investment bank, either CSIRO, everyone has always said, if you can get renewables and you can firm it up, in other

0: So that's right. The percentage of Australian households with panels on the roof is now over 40%, I think, isn't it?
1: Yeah, that's right. So Australia's actually had the biggest uptake of solar than any other nation in the world. Yeah. Not surprisingly. I mean, we've got a lot of sunshine here, so it's crazy not to do it, really. And it does give you a bit of an indication of how Australians really do feel about renewable energy, because so many have embraced it individually.
0: Do we know what percentage of households have batteries now?
1: It's a lot less than that, and that's primarily because just as the cost of solar panels just fell off a cliff during the early 2000s and up to around about 2010, the same thing is starting to happen with batteries now as well. And this program that the government's put out to actually, you know, install a battery on your house is, you know, we're getting flooded with batteries from China. They're all made in China. That's just the way it is. Even the well-known American company that has cars also has their batteries made in China as well. So,
0: yeah, that's right. I think last time we spoke to Finn Peacock from SolarQuotes here on the program, he was suggesting, I think, that an average 8 kilowatt setup for a house, I think, with a battery was between $10,000 and $16,000.
1: Really?
0: So, you know, which was way cheaper than it used to be.
1: Hmm.
0: So, yeah, the argument's always been about whether the grid can actually, how much the grid can actually take of all this. You know, this idea that the entire grid could be panels and batteries.
1: Yeah.
0: At this stage, the grid's not able to do that, is it?
1: It is doing it. You've got anyone with a battery or with solar. I mean, I've had solar on my roof for years.
0: Mm.
1: And, you know, I've used, I've noticed that I'm producing enough power from my rooftop. And I don't have a big solar system at all.
0: Mm.
1: But I'm producing enough to be able to last me through the day.
0: Mm.
1: But unfortunately, it's all going off. I'm paying up to, 93 cents or something a kilowatt hour to the power company. And they're rebating me about five cents. And so, you know, in that kind of situation, you look at it and you go, well, it stacks up to get a battery in that case, you know.
0: Mm.
1: And this is the way a lot of people are looking at it. And you know, the power companies have made a lot of money over a long period of time by doing this. And it's probably going to have to change their business practices to be able to keep up.
0: I was going to say, this is going to create a problem down the track, isn't it, on who maintains the grid? Because if they're not making any money out of selling electricity anymore,
1: you still have to pay for a grid connection, though.
0: That's true.
1: And, you know, the power companies don't support the grid. So the grid operator is a different company altogether.
0: Yeah, that's right.
1: And you pay for that access on your power bill. If you have a quick look at it, you're paying, you know, your off-peak and all the rest of it, but there'll be a charge at the bottom, which is a set daily fee. I think it's a bit over $1 a day or something like that. It's under $2 a day. I know that much.
0: Mm.
1: So that's what you pay to be connected to the grid. There was a report last week, though, I think, that suggested that anybody with a battery had to pay a $3,000 fee or something, which I don't think the energy minister was particularly happy about, because here he is trying to encourage people to have batteries, and clearly it's now starting to, you know, redistribute that that power storage over the course of the entire
0: day. I wonder how much the penetration of batteries could get to. I mean, obviously, you know, the increasing densification of Australian cities means people don't have freestanding houses in so much. There's a lot of apartments.
1: Yeah.
0: And panels and batteries don't really work in apartments.
1: No, they don't. That's a problem. I mean, I have seen pilot programs, though, where you've got community batteries. It's worked in a couple of country towns, and it's possible that they could extend it to that kind of level, I guess, in the future. And this is the other problem too. If you're living in an apartment and you've got an electric vehicle, well, you need to have the infrastructure in place to be able to charge your car up. You know, clearly this is the way we're going at the moment.
0: Yeah, it is.
1: But, you know, look, I think given during the course of the last election where we had the opposition really pushing down that path of nuclear power and not believing the CSIRO's studies, where the CSIRO's essentially came out and said, look, you know, renewables are the cheapest form of generation. You just need to be able to, you know, firm up that energy. You need to be able to make sure you can store it and distribute it when you need it, so rather than just, you know, on when it's being produced. And that clearly is coming to pass but it really was quite a nasty debate that we had during that course about what is the

0: more expensive, and you know, what's the best way to go forward?
1: Renewables are cheapest. It's just, I mean, that's evident now, isn't it?
0: Well, you don't pay for the fuel, you know. And I mean, if you think about it, you know, coal is really stored solar energy.
1: Yeah.
0: So is oil. Mm. But, I mean, it just depends whether you want to, and it's which makes it renewable energy. It just means, do you want to wait around for a couple of million years while you put it underground and, you know, compress it and make sure. And then, of course, it creates nasty chemicals in the air once you burn it and release that energy.

0: community. So, you know.
1: Interesting. We are in the middle of a, yes, a big, big revolution. All right, Ian, good to talk. Thank you.
0: Thanks, Phil.
2: Nightlife with Philip Clark on ABC Radio.
1: Yeah, Cedric in Wollongong says, just wondering whether high-rise apartments will ever have solar panels enough to supply many apartments. Yeah, I don't know, Cedric. There's a way to go with all of that. All right, we've got some info on baking sourdough straight after Jewel.

0: Jewel, and You Were Meant for Me. Jimmy likes it. Dad of three in Lane Cove. Good on you, Jimmy. Alrighty. Have you ever baked sourdough? Have you ever thought about it? Have you thought not on your Nelly? All right, Mara Rapani would like to change your mind. All right. So listen closely. Oh, by the way, the Dow Jones is up by over 1%. By the way, the stock market's just opened in New York. On news that it looks as though, there is some progress being made on peace talks with Iran, and the market's reacted accordingly.
1: Food.
0: Remember how during COVID everyone was very keen to give baking a go, with plenty trying their hand at baking the perfect sourdough? It became an obsession. It was interesting to see that when we had some time in our hands, our communities all over the world were expressing the deep satisfaction they got out of making sourdough bread in their own kitchens and tending to starter cultures as if they were newborn infants. It was all over social media as well. People were not only posting their creations, but quizzing more experienced bakers for their secrets. And Mara Rapani was no different. Mara's a cooking teacher and co-founder of the Village Dreaming Permaculture Farm and facilitator of the Auto Cooking School workshop. She was following a Facebook page dedicated to sourdough bakers, seeing the questions people were asking, and she became increasingly curious about how you perfect sourdough baking. Because although it seems simple with very few ingredients, it's not that simple. The result of all her research is now a book, The Baker's Percentage, Sourdough Baking Made Easy. More importantly, Mara joins us this evening. Mara, good evening to you. Welcome to Nightlife.
2: Thank you for having me on your show.
0: You say the book came about through serendipity. How did it all happen again?
2: Well, actually, just to say that I've been baking for almost 20 years, so sourdough baking's been in my life for a very, very long time, thanks to a dear friend.
0: Okay.
2: But the book was serendipity because I happened to attend a yoga class a couple of years ago, and I had met a woman there who I discovered was an editor, and took her number in case I could put it to use at some stage. And then a couple of years later, found myself putting it to use with this book called The Baker's Percentage.
0: I wonder whether you've missed the crest of the wave though, Mara, because people were obsessed about sourdough during the pandemic. I wonder whether people have moved on. I mean, it's an ancient loaf, but was it a passing fad, do you think?
2: Absolutely not, because I do sourdough bread baking classes and they're booked out. So the suggestion is that it's deeply loved. It's not a trend. It tends to be something that stays, because bread is a staple food and people love bread. So it doesn't tend to go. And even though sourdough is a little

0: also really simple about it. I left out some flour outside by mistake because I was making a kind of a damper for another class I run. Went back to it a week later and it had completely fermented. So making a starter is pretty simple. If you don't have time to make a starter, you can ask your local community. Social media is incredible like that because you just put a call out for something and 100 people will respond.
1: Sure. Okay. Let's say how we make one. How would we make one? How much flour do we need to make a starter?
0: Simply put, grab a jar, put a cup of flour in of any choice.
1: A cup of flour. What, just plain flour?
0: Yes, you can choose plain flour or whole grain flour.
1: Do we need the strong flour, the baking flour or not?
0: It is ideal, yes. It is a great idea to have a strong bread baker's flour. I wouldn't let that stop you either as a beginning because you're learning and so you can even just start with any. Basically, all flour will ferment.
1: Right.
0: So all flour is naturally coated in yeast and bacteria. And that yeast and bacteria, while the flour is dry, they can't do anything to the flour. But the moment you wet the flour, it starts to ferment the flour. In other words, it starts to break it down, digest it, and produce lactic acid, acetic acid, carbon dioxide, and a little bit of ethanol. And the carbon dioxide is the raising agent. It's the bit that makes the bread rise.
1: Okay, so we've got a cup of flour. How much water do we put in?
0: And a cup of water.
1: So one cup of flour, one cup of water. Do we put a lid on the jar or not?
0: Only to keep insects out because I'll be attracted to it after a couple of days. But otherwise, even though it's an process, the anaerobic happens just by the fact that you submerged flour in water.
1: Okay. So how long do we leave it for?
0: And that's the bit that it varies according to how warm your house is because it is temperature dependent. If you're in Europe at -5 degrees and your house is cold, it'll take longer than if you're in Australia in a cool temperate climate or sort of a tropical climate. So if you're up north, it'll ferment very quickly. But it's always hard to say exactly how quickly. It could be 2 or 3 days, and for others it could be almost
1: Actually,
0: the fermentation happened fairly quickly. It's just hard to notice it. So it takes a little while for you to notice it's happened and you need to feed it after about 24 hours.
1: Feed it with what?
0: Feed it with more flour and more water.
1: Okay, but how do we know when it's ready?
0: Because it'll tell you because there'll be all these bubbles through it. At first, it'll be really flat, nothing happening. And if you smell it, the moment you make it, take a smell, it'll just smell like wet flour. But then after a couple of days, you'll start to notice it has a little bit of acidity, a little bit of fragrance, and then you discard some. How much? I'm going to say half an hour. Discard half. Feed it with half a cup of flour and half a cup of water because you can't keep doing 1-to-1 ratio, otherwise your jar will get too full. And then watch it as do that over several days until you start to see bubbles of air throughout the flour mix.
1: Right. And then it's ready to go, is it?
0: Then it's ready to go, yes.
1: Okay, so what do we do then? We mix that starter into flour and knead the loaf, do we?
0: Yes. Think of it now that starter. Actually tend to call it, but that's another conversation. But then we use the word starter for now. But essentially, starter, think of it as commercial yeast. That's what it's like. It's just more complex. It just has more different yeasts in it and a greater amount of bacteria in it, while commercial yeast is only just one yeast species. But essentially, you take some out, usually 20% of the recipe. So the book is called The Baker's Percentage because you usually would start with an amount of flour that you want to work with. Let's say it's a kilo to make maths simple, a kilo of flour. To that, you would add 20% leaven, which is 200 grams. So the baker's percentage states every other ingredient is a percentage of the total flour you're using.
1: Right.
0: It's 20%. The amount of water you will add to your recipe is often 70%, and the amount of salt you would add to your bread recipe is almost always

0: 3%, and that helps you to create recipes.
1: Okay, so then we knead this is important. We have to mix and knead the loaf, and then we have to wait for it to rise again, don't we?
0: Yes, love that. So yeah, the first stage is mixing and so that those four separate ingredients, water, starter, salt, and flour, combine to make a dough. We often rest it, walk away, do something else around the house or your office work, rest it, come back, then do a knead. Often you'll do two set kneads with a rest in between. Kneading is just stretching. You're just stretching the dough. And the more you stretch it, the more elastic it becomes and the more aerated your bread becomes. And then let it rest again to do a bulk fermentation, which simply means that you leave it to do a first ferment. That usually takes a minimum of 4 hours.
1: Okay. Then we divide it up into a loaf or loaves.
0: Yes,
1: and that's then, right. Do we then knead and rise again?
0: Well, so after the bulk fermentation, yes, as you said, you divide it. If you're doing more than one loaf, you divide it into the amount that you're doing, and then you shape it. So you shape it to a round boule or batard, or you put it at the tin shape. You're tightening up dough, shaping it so that it can rise in the shape that you've given it, and you do what's called proof, which is a second ferment.
1: Right. And how long does that take?
0: And then that takes at least usually around 2 hours.
1: Okay.
0: So again, during that time you get on with life and do other things, and then you come back to it, and then you put the oven on and you bake. And it takes around 30 to 5 minutes.
1: Okay. And
0: so the way, yes.
1: I mean, it sounds complicated. I mean, it sort of is a little bit complicated to get together, but in lots of ways, the steps are quite simple, aren't they?
0: They are. And I don't want to be obsessive about the fact that but I also want to just emphasize that once you get it, once you get what you're doing,
1: yeah.
0: I'm inspired, and in my foreword, I thank my dear friend who's back in South Australia, who's a professional artist and exhibiting works and selling works all around the world. And she got me into baking. She's been baking for longer than me, and she's running a very vibrant business. She's a mum, and but she's been baking all that time, because once you understand what to do, it just fits in.
1: Mm. And the thing is, of course, that the result is almost always actually delicious, isn't it? I mean, there's something about sourdough bread that slightly tart, sour, yeasty kind of feel to it, which feels quite sustaining, doesn't it?
0: So, yeah, that's the other lovely thing, actually, what you said, that tartness is a choice. So you can choose to have a bread that is sour, or you can actually choose to make sourdough bread that's not sour at all. And it's an important thing to note, so that anyone who doesn't like sourness can choose to make sourdough bread without the sourness.
1: How do you do that?
0: The way you manage the leaven, the way you feed, the starter, we'll use the word starter for now for simplicity, but the way you feed it, how often you feed it, or whether you use the fridge to slow down fermentation. So essentially the way you manage fermentation in the starter determines whether it's sour or not sour at all. And again, the book describes those different ways, because I really wanted people to know that there are so many ways of managing your leaven. Often people are given the impression that they have to feed and discard every day, and I want to say, no, you absolutely don't need to do that. And if I thought I needed to do that, I wouldn't be baking still, because life would get, other parts of my life would get in the way of that.
1: It's have a go at it. It is very good fun. I've had a go at it, and with some success too. Mara Rapani has been my guest, the creator of The Baker's Percentage. All right, it's worth a look. Mara, I hope it's inspired you to get going. Mara, good evening to you. Thanks for joining us.
0: Thank you for your time.
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1: Yes, Jif and lead from Bankstown say, yeah, Phil, all very well. Or I believe it would be easier to go to the bakery, buy the sourdough bread from there. Yes. But I love your guest's enthusiasm, says Led. But still, I'll think I'll just go to the shop. Oh, well, that's true. You can always do that. But that's the thing about making it yourself, isn't it? Because when you make it yourself and at least it comes out even half right, you think, this is the greatest stuff I've ever eaten. Look at this. And then you do worse things like force it onto your friends as well. You have to be polite. Still, you can get a good result. You can get a pretty good result with sourdough. You try it. All right, we've got news coming up. And then guess what? We've got the mighty challenge. 1-300-800-222 is the number if you'd like to have a crack. All right, 25 questions in 5 categories. Some texts about rail and the Inland Rail thing and all of that. I'll tell you what, we'll do that in the last hour of the program. What should happen with the Inland Rail project and indeed other rail projects too. But the mighty challenge is next. 1-300-800-222. Grab a line. There are lines free. You might win tonight. You never know. Coming up.
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0: ABC News with David Rollins. The Syrian government has told the ABC that the Australian government was the deciding factor in the departure of an ISIS-linked cohort of Australians. Nick Parmeter has more.
1: An official has told the ABC the Australian government was responsible for the nearly two-week delay of the group leaving Damascus for Australia. The group of four women and nine children who have links to the Islamic State group are expected to arrive in Australia on Thursday night. The AFP has warned that some of the women will be arrested after they return to the country. The ABC revealed the group left Syria's Al-Roj refugee camp in late April, but was stuck in limbo in the Syrian capital. The Syrian government official says the ball was entirely in the court of the Australians and that they had to wait until the Australian government had put procedures in place to receive the women.
0: US President Donald Trump says that if Iran agrees to the latest US peace proposal, the American-Israeli military campaign will end and the Strait of Hormuz will reopen. It comes as Pakistani mediators say significant progress has been made in recent days, as the BBC's Caroline Hawley explains.
2: Donald Trump said he was pausing Project Freedom at Pakistan's request, and because, in his words, great progress had been made towards a complete and final agreement with Iran. Shahbaz Sharif declared himself very hopeful that a deal could be reached. According to the news service Axios, the US is working towards a one-page memo of understanding that would officially end the war and kick off a period of detailed negotiations, which would cover the Strait of Hormuz, Iran's nuclear program, and the lifting of US sanctions.
0: Iranian state media is reporting that the regime is currently reviewing the proposal. Lebanon's national news agency says that six people are being killed in the latest wave of Israeli airstrikes on eastern and southern areas of the country. Despite a ceasefire that is still nominally in force, the Israeli military has continued to carry out attacks that it says are on Hezbollah targets. There have also been clashes between Israeli forces and Hezbollah members in the south. More than 2,500 Lebanese have been killed since the conflict broke out at the beginning of March. The operator of a Jewish aged care service in Victoria has told the Royal Commission on Anti-Semitism and Social Cohesion that it's having to divert money away from care in order to cover security expenses in response to growing threats. Gavin Coote reports.
3: Gail Smith is the chief executive of Jewish Care Victoria, which runs three residential aged care homes in Melbourne. She's told the Commission since the October 7 attack, the organisation has recorded a sharp rise in anti-Semitic incidents, including a bomb threat and abusive letters. Ms Smith says they're spending almost $2 million a year on security.
4: That would otherwise be using that money for service delivery purposes.
3: She told the inquiry multiple applications for government grants to cover security expenses have been unsuccessful.
0: Queensland's Deputy Premier has slammed the federal government's decision to pare back the Inland Rail project. Here's State Political Reporter Jack Mackay.
5: The major freight line was expected to run from Melbourne to Brisbane, but the Commonwealth has revealed it'll now only fund the project so it reaches the regional New South Wales town of Parkes. It means the rail line won't come to Queensland. Deputy Premier Jared Blay has labelled the move short-sighted.
6: This inland rail would have taken hundreds of thousands of trucks off the road. It would have backed our agriculture and horticultural sector.
5: The federal government says an independent assessment found the cost of delivering the project in full would have reached more than $45 billion.
0: A man has been jailed until at least 2040 for the murder of his mother, who he set on fire. Belinda Hayter reports, and a warning that this story contains details that may distress some listeners.
7: Supreme Court Justice Julia Lonergan sentenced Shannon James Doble to 22 years and 9 months imprisonment over the January 2024 attack that stemmed from a disagreement over a jerry can of fuel at Bribery in central New South Wales. Doble's mother, 65-year-old Neryl, received burns to 90% of her body and died in hospital the day after. Her home was also burnt down. Justice Lonergan described the act as vindictive, dangerous and callous. The 44-year-old has been in custody since his arrest and has been given a non-parole period of 16 years and 11 months. He'll be eligible for release in 2040.
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Yes, well, hello, and how are you? Philip Clark with you on ABC Radio. This is Night Live, and we are right across the country. Good to be with you into the third hour of the program. 6 past midnight, it's 6 past 10 in WA. Hi, everyone. South Australia and the Northern Territory, 24 to midnight, right through the Pacific as well. It's 6 past 3 in Tonga and Samoa, and 6 past 2 in Kiribati. Good to be with you, everyone. I hope you're going well. Transmission issues in Western Victoria and Portland from 1 a.m. to 5 a.m. You'll lose your FMs on 94.1, 96.9, just for maintenance and repair issues. So don't be alarmed if it disappears for that period of time from midnight to 5 a.m. in Wage and in WA. The AM and the FM signals are disappearing. But look, or they may be interrupted because of maintenance issues, but the alternatives are the TV Channel 25 and ABC Listen, and the Listen app, of course, is fantastic for picking up all our podcasts as well. Nick Bruning's up there. We'll put that terrific talk tonight about echidnas up there in our first hour as well. That will be up there a bit later too, so check that out. Issues of the day in the last hour of the program: the costs of the inland rail. The government says it would cost $45 billion. Can you believe this? To finish the thing, so they're not going to do it. Let's talk about the history of rail projects in Australia, and also as we head to head to cold and flu season, what's your favourite homemade cold remedy? Is it just lemon and honey, or is there something else? That works. This is because governments are cracking down on the on common herbal ingredients. I'll tell you some more about that in the last hour of the program. All right, is everybody set and ready? Because if you are, so am I. Yes, 25 questions in 5 categories. Okay, our categories are tonight. Category number 1, crime books. Crime books. Category number 2, born in 1946. Category number 3, food and drink. Category number 4, farm equipment.

0: And category number five, health and fitness. Crime books, born in 1946, food and drink, farm equipment, health and fitness. Who is going to kick us off? Anne from Caulfield's first up tonight. Hello, Anne.
1: Hi, how are you going?
0: Welcome back. Yes, no, I'm going very well.
1: Good on you.
0: I have no doctor's certificate to prove that, but that's my assessment of the matter. What do you reckon? Crime books, born in 1946, food and drink, health and fitness, farm equipment.

0: women?
1: I'll take health and fitness, and if I answer one question correctly, I'll give you a doctor's certificate to say you're fit.
0: Health and fitness. See, Anne, don't think me intrusive or asking personal questions or being rude here, Anne. But I'm not really thinking of you as a treadmill type, Anne. Or that may be wrong. Maybe you might say, archly, well, that's not correct, Philip.
1: Well, you're more correct than I am.
0: Question number one, health and fitness. Which exercise program was launched in 2001 by Colombian dancer Beto Perez?
1: Would that be Zumba?
0: Correct. See how wrong I am.
1: Not very.
0: Zumba. Yeah. Have you ever done a Zumba class, Anne?
1: No. Oh, actually, I did various dancing classes, but not Zumba.
0: Oh, okay. Well,
1: yeah.
0: It was very popular for a while. I think it might have faded away a bit. You know.
1: My husband's cousin goes and does Zumba every week, and she loves it.
0: Oh, okay.
1: She goes at the end of a long day. She says it invigorates her.
0: It invigorates her?
1: Yeah, I mean, at the long end of a long day, I'm exhausted, but she goes and she's, you know, really, and she enjoys it. It sort of, I think invigorates is the word. Yeah.
0: Oh, okay. All righty. 1-300-800-222. Oh, by the way, some breaking news just through CNN. The founder of CNN, the media pioneer in the United States, Ted Turner, has died. That news just through. There you go.
1: He was married to, he was married to somebody famous also.
0: I'm trying to remember.
1: Can't remember. A famous actress. I'm not sure.
0: Yeah.
1: Anyway.
0: Okay. Someone will know. But yes, Ted Turner of CNN, founder of CNN, has died. News through. Still no further news, by the way. We'll bring you some news if there is a breakthrough on the Iran war. There is a lot of suggestions that we are close. Heavens above. Let's make it happen. Question number two, health and fitness, Anne, from... I've been proven badly wrong here.
1: No, not really. I think you're about to be proven very right.
0: And Anne's other name is Jane Fonda, by the sound of it.
1: Oh, it is. Yeah, I thought Jane Fonda, yep.
0: Question number two. Body pump fitness. Originated in which country? Body pump.
1: I'm thinking maybe America. Maybe not, but I'll say America and good night.
0: No, not the United States.
1: I was right to say good night.
0: Someone said Jane Fonda was married to Ted Turner. Okay.
1: I think that's why I thought that's why you said Jane Fonda.
0: No, actually, I was only saying Jane Fonda because of Jane Fonda's exercise classes.
1: But I think she was, yeah.
0: Oh, how about that? Isn't that a serendipitous little association? Yes, Jane Fonda was married to Ted Turner. Thank you, Chris, in the Southern Waters. There you go.
1: Okay.
0: Alrighty. Thanks, Anne.
1: Okay, see you later.
0: See you, bye. You've eliminated America. It's not America. Jake from Ballarat. Hello, Jake.
2: Hello.
0: Health and fitness, body pump fitness, originated in which country?
2: It's close to home. I think it's New Zealand.
0: Correct. It is. Yes, it is. It is close to home. It involves lifting sheep above your head and then replacing them in the natural pasture without hurting them.
2: I can't go any further than that. More my jokes will be inappropriate.
0: Question number three. Health and fitness, but you don't have to stay there. You can move anywhere. Farm equipment, crime books, born in 1946, food and drink.
2: Look, Lucky Radio doesn't have a camera because health and fitness is not my strength. We'll move to crime novels.
0: No, I didn't say novels. I said crime books.
2: Crime books, sorry.
0: Well, they could be novels. I don't know. Question number three. That's an interesting kind of distinction, though, isn't it? Really, is a true crime story? No, that's not a novel. I suppose not true crime, but Anyway, let's not go down there.
2: Will they be

0: fiction or non-fiction?
1: Well, though, fiction or non-fiction, I suppose that's a good distinction. That's right. Question number three, crime books. Ian Rankin's Rebus novels are mainly set in which Scottish city?
0: Oh, Scottish city. I was hoping for a different question. Hang on. Scottish. Is Edinburgh Irish or Scottish? I'm going to go with Edinburgh. I think Scottish is Edinburgh.
1: Edinburgh is correct, yes. Edinburgh. Ian Rankin's Rebus novels are mainly set in which Scottish city? Edinburgh. Well, there's only really two Scottish cities, aren't there? It was Edinburgh and Glasgow.
0: I nearly said Belfast, and I'm like, oh, I can't remember where that's from.
1: Oh, okay. No, I think you're on the wrong side of the ditch there. Question number four, we're in crime books. Which police inspector made his debut in Ruth Rendell's 1964 novel From Dune with Death?
0: Oh, they're wild guess. The only book that's coming to mind would be, something Wexford. Reg Wexford? Reginald Wexford?
1: No, not Reginald Wexford. Thank you, Jake. Tristan from Colac. Hi, Tristan.
2: Hi, how are you?
1: Not bad. Which police inspector made his debut in Ruth Rendell's 1964 novel From Dune with Death?
2: I'm not too sure. Sorry about that.
1: No worries. Gavin from Wanneroo. G'day, Gavin.
3: Hey, Phil.
1: Hi, Gavin.
3: How you doing there?
1: Not bad. Question number four. Which police inspector made his debut in Ruth Rendell's 1964 novel From Dune with Death?
3: Oh, my God. That would be something out of my league. yeah, I can't even imagine anyone from Dune to Death. You know what I mean?
1: All right. Thanks, Gav. Anyway, lines are free, 1-300-800-222, if you would like to grab one. Paul from Kalgoorlie. G'day, Paul.
4: Oh, g'day. How you going?
1: Not bad.
4: Actually, before I answer this, I remember you saying last night that if you could do away with one rule from AFL, it would be the 50-metre penalty. And I was just reading the news feed this evening, and Gary Lyon, who's a well-known commentator, he said exactly the same thing.
1: Oh, he did he?
4: Yeah.
1: Well, he's a sensible bloke, Paul, obviously.
4: It is a bit severe, isn't it? I've always thought it's a bit severe.
1: Well, I just think it can be very severe, you know, particularly on smaller grounds. It's basically gifting the opposition a goal, you know.
4: I know, yeah. And, I mean, they imposed it for all these, you know, weird rules like...
1: Like really snippy things like you ran through the mark.
4: Well, yeah, and I mean, even if you're just running near the mark,
1: I know.
4: Then they impose it. And I mean, no one even understands the stand rule, and yet they impose it.
1: So I know. It's a rule that no one understands, and all of a sudden, you know, whistle's blown and the bloke's kicking from the top of the goal square. Nah.
4: Oh, right. Yeah.
1: Nah.
4: Anyway.
1: Paul, question, you and I could talk all night. I'll get the next round. Okay. Question number four. We're in crime books. Which police inspector made his debut in Ruth Rendell's 1964 novel From Dune with Death?
4: Oh, Ruth Rendell, she's one of these prolific, English writers. Look, I think someone said Wexford, but I think it is Wexford. I don't know.
1: What's your answer?
4: Wexford?
1: Yes, correct.
4: Wexford?
1: Inspector Wexford, that's it. That's what I want. Inspector Wexford, yes, correct.
4: I mean, there's Morse and Vera and all of those other ones, but I think it was Wexford, yeah.
1: Yeah, you wonder that there's enough crime to go around with all of them are active, don't you, Paul?
4: Well, you wouldn't want to live in midsummer.
1: No, mid-summer, you would not. No, the chance of being murdered was pretty high.
4: Very high. Mm. Although, lovely place until you got knocked off.
1: Someone's taking me on saying there's more cities in Scotland than Glasgow and Edinburgh. There's Aberdeen and Inverness and Dundee and Perth. Well, that's true. Mm. Yeah, that's true.
4: Yeah, there are. Well,

0: And
1: I've been to all of those, and I don't think. Yeah. Well, they're not very big, anyway.
0: I've been to Inverness, Glasgow, and Edinburgh, and right up the top as well. I went up to the Shetland Islands and Orkney Islands.
1: Oh, did you?
0: Orkneys, yeah.
1: Oh, gee, that's quite a trip.
0: It was a trip. Yeah. Lovely places.
1: Yeah.
0: A bit mystical.
1: Mm. No, I've never been further north than Inverness.
0: Inverness is a special place.
1: So. It is quite a beautiful place, yeah. Well, beautiful, I don't know. It's a bit like all Scottish places, a bit stark, you know, severe.
0: Mm.
1: Scottish Presbyterianism, Paul. Mm.
0: Yes, but what a history. What a history.
1: Oh, yeah, that's true. Mm. The Scottish Enlightenment. Question 5. We're in crime books. You can move.
0: No, I stick there.
1: Crime books. Which English crime author created the detective and poet Adam Dalgliesh?
0: Oh, now I know Dalgliesh. Adam Dalgliesh. I think this is one of these questions that if I could ponder it for about 5 minutes, I'd probably work it out. Adam Dalgliesh, I know the name. I'm afraid my mind's not moving fast enough at the moment, Phil. I can't think of anyone, but let me see. See if I can come up with someone to knock them out. No, I'm afraid I've gone blank.
1: No worries. Thanks, Paul. Always good to chat.
0: Thanks, mate.
1: See you, man. Bye-bye. Right. Thank you. Someone's texted me saying, oh, goody, football talk back. No, don't worry. Don't worry. You don't have to switch off just yet. Tess from South Australia's got the right answer here. Good. Jane from Mount Gambier's got the right answer as well. What about Glenn from Penrith? Hello, Glenn.
2: How are you, buddy?
1: I am all right. Yeah.
2: That's the way. I've got friends in Scotland at the moment.
1: Have you?
2: Yeah, they've been there.
1: They're trying to get away. They've got a long way to get away from you, Glenn.
2: Yeah, they have, haven't they?
1: Yeah.
2: No, they're going on a... They're an elderly couple. Oh, they drove through Wales and right up through England and now into Scotland. An hour ago, they were at the Isle of Skye.
1: Oh, beautiful. Yeah.
2: Yeah. And then they're driving back down. They'll be back down in Southampton by next week, then going on a 2-week Baltic cruise.
1: Oh, nice.
2: Yeah.
1: I've been to the Isle of Skye. It's a lovely place. It's got a very nice whiskey there called Talisker.
2: Everywhere they go every day, they put on photos on Facebook. Sounds good.
1: Oh, good.
2: For the holiday. I didn't even have to pay for anything.
1: Question number 5, we're in crime books. Which English crime author created the detective and poet Adam Dalgliesh?
2: I have not got a clue, mate.
1: All right. That's fair enough.
2: Couldn't even tell you an author about a crime book.
1: Thanks, Glenn. See you, mate.
2: See you, buddy.
1: Bye. 1-300-800-222 is the number. Kim from Manham. Hello, Kim.
3: Good morning, Philip. Good morning.
1: Good morning. It's morning, yes.
3: It's hard to know which part of the day I'm in.
1: The voice of the Murray, Kim from Manham. Tell me, which English crime author created the detective and poet Adam Dalgliesh?
3: I was hoping you wouldn't come to me.
1: Mm.
3: What's her name? Lady who wrote crime novels. No, it's not coming to me.
1: No good.
3: Sorry, Philip.
1: Now, before you go, Kim, we've had, there have been many requests for things for you to have a crack at, but Swing Low, Sweet Chariot's been one of them.
3: That's exactly the one I rang up, just spoke to David a little while ago.
1: Oh, good.
3: And he reminded me. He's got an amazing memory.
1: He does. you want to have a crack at it for us?
3: Yeah, certainly.
1: Here we go.
3: Not right away.
1: No, that's all right. But would you do it next week for us?
3: Yes, certainly.
1: Okay.
3: Either tomorrow or the following week.
1: Oh, Thursday. Well, actually, we could do it tomorrow, couldn't we? Yeah. End of the week and all of that. Why not?
3: I'm busy all day, but I'll try and dig up music.
1: Okay. Well, it's up to you, Kim. If you would rather leave it a week, that's fine with us too. But
3: no, once it's in my memory, once I've remembered everything, it'll be all right.
1: Okay. Well, up to you, Kim. If you're ready to roll, you give us a bell, and the back deck of the paddle.

0: Namer is yours.
1: Oh, on the mighty Mississippi.
0: Exactly.
1: Or well, the mighty Murray.
0: The mighty Murray, that's right.
1: Yes.
0: Forget the Mississippi, that's right.
1: Right,
0: Kim.
1: Thank you, Phil. You're on.
0: Now, we don't know the answer to this question, do we? All right, so Kim, we're on. We'll talk again.
1: Shall do.
0: Thank
1: right.
0: you. Bye.
1: Bye, Phil.
0: 1-300-800-222. Yes, Talisker is a famous whiskey produced on the Isle of Skye. It's really delicious. Jane from Mount Gambier. Hello, Jane.
2: Hi there, Phil.
0: Question number 5 we're up to here. Which English crime author created the detective and poet Adam Dalgliesh?
2: Yeah, I texted you through and it's P.D. James.
0: It is, yes. Baroness James. I think she is a Baroness, P.D. James.
2: Oh, is she? I think she's passed away.
0: She's no longer with us. No, that's true. But I think she was. I think she was a baroness. Yeah.
2: Well, there we go.
0: Alrighty. Someone said Talisker 57 degrees north is a rare treat if you have a friend. Oh, okay. Yeah, they make a few of them. It's really delicious. Now, Jane, question number 6. Crime books is where we are. You can move if you like.
2: I'll stick with it. Thanks, Phil.
0: The story of history's most famous assassination is a non-fiction book about which ancient crime?
2: Oh, my goodness. I was hoping it'd be another English one.
0: The story of history's most famous assassination is a non-fiction book about which ancient crime?
2: History's most famous assassination. There's a lot. Look, this is a guess. Let's say the killing of Julius Caesar.
0: Correct, yes.
2: Oh, goodness.
0: The assassination of Julius Caesar. Very good. All right, question number 7. We're in crime books. 1 left here.
2: Let's try.
0: You don't. It's up to you. You don't have to.
2: Yeah, I'll try.
0: Here we go. Question number 7. The Mystery Writers of America Awards for the year's best mystery fiction are named after which 19th century American writer?
2: Oh, dear me. Oh, I should have rung earlier and got the English ones, but... I'm not sure whether he was American or not, but I'll try Edgar Allan Poe.
0: Correct. Very good. How about that?
3: Prophet, said I, thing of evil, prophet still, if bird or devil, by that heaven that bends above us, by that God we both adore, tell this soul with sorrow laden if within the distant Aden it shall clasp a sainted maiden whom the angels name Lenore. Clasp a rare and radiant maiden whom the angels name Lenore, quoth the raven, nevermore.
0: Yes.
2: Yeah. Because I thought, you know, ravens are English, and was he English or not? Anyway, lucky guess.
0: There we go. Question number 8. Lynn the Queensland had Julius Caesar. Good. So did Jane from Homebush and Karen from Mullumbimby as well. Righto, Jane from Mount Gambier. Question number 8. And there's no more crime books. So we are into born in 1946, food and drink, farm equipment, health and fitness.
2: I'll try food and drink, please, Phil.
0: Food and drink. Question number 8. According to taste.com.au, what is the best-selling McDonald's burger in Australia?
2: Oh, goodness. probably Big Mac, I would think.
0: Not a Big Mac.
2: Not a Big Mac.
0: Not a Big Mac. Righto, Jane, thank you. See you later. No, not a Big Mac. Warren from Perran in Victoria. Hello.
4: G'day, how are you?
0: Very good. Very well. Question number 8. We're in

0: category called food and drink. According to taste.com.au, what's the best-selling McDonald's burger in Australia?
1: Would it be a cheeseburger?
0: It is a cheeseburger, yes.
1: My go-to when I go there anyway.
0: It's the simplest thing, isn't it, the cheeseburger? Mm. Yeah. It's what it looks like, it's what you get. All right, question number nine. We're in food and drink. You don't have to stay there. You can move to farm equipment, health and fitness, born in 1946, if you like.
1: Born in 1946. Look, that's going to be a stretch. I think I might stick with this category.
0: Food and drink?
1: Yeah.
0: Question number nine, food and drink. Arroz is the Spanish word for which food?
1: Arroz. Look, I've not heard of this, so it's all about taking a guess. Spanish food, arroz. Oh, God. Look, some kind of rice-based. No, that would be a paella. Look, I'm going to have to bomb out.
0: All right. Thank you, Warren. Thank you anyway. Trev from Surfers Paradise. Hello, Trev.
2: Hello, Philip.
0: Food and drink. Arroz is the Spanish word for which food?
2: I don't know. Can I have a guess and say bread?
0: Not bread. Knocks one out, though. Yeah, it's not bread. Lines are free. 1-300-800-222 is the number. Di from Mandurah has got the right answer. Craig from Dudley Park, correct. Errol from Anglesey. Hello, Errol.
3: Howdy.
0: Question number nine, Errol, food and drink. Arroz is the Spanish word for which food?
3: Well, I'm not a super guesser like coming up with Julius Caesar and Edgar Allan Poe. Fantastic thing I've ever heard of. Have you ever heard anything like it before?
0: Jane from Mount Gambier is pretty good. She's pretty good at this.
3: That's outrageous. Is it beef?
0: Not beef. No. Sorry, Errol. See ya. It's not. It's not beef. Susie's got the right answer. Lynn the Queenslander, correct. Paul from North Fitzroy, also correct. Annette in Perth is correct as well. Neil in Perth. Hi, Neil.
4: Hi. How are you doing, Phil?
0: Pretty good. Arroz is the Spanish word for which food?
4: For rice.
0: For rice, yes. Arroz. Actually, I suppose if it's in Spain, do they say arroz? Arroz?
4: Arroz. Maybe the CH. It's the only thing I do a big thing each year. I do a big paella at Easter. It's my one thing, so I've got the one down back.
0: Ella and a few others, by the way, are asking on another matter, why was Inspector Wexford wrong, Inspector Wexford right? Look, it was just a judgment I was making about how the answers were derived. Ella, that's all. I may be wrong, but that's what my judgment was. 1-300-800-222 is the number. Brownie from Darwin and Alex are listening in from 200 miles out to sea and saying rice. Good on you. All righty, we're up to question number 10. We're in food and drink. But you don't have to stay there. You can move anywhere else.
4: No, let's keep going there.

0: Okay. Food and drink. Question number 10. What drink was so popular in 1800s Paris that 5 o'clock was commonly known as green hour?
1: Oh, that would be the green fairy. Where's my brain's trust when I need it? What's the drink? Moulin Rouge, the absinthe.
0: That's it. Yes. Correct. Absinthe.
1: Without the brain's trust.
0: Absinthe. Oh, yeah, I would have ruled you out if you'd had the brain's trust.
1: Okay. Cool.
0: Oh, you wouldn't. You can't do that, Neil. Righto. Question number 11. We're in food and drink, if you like.
1: Mm-hmm. Let's keep going.
0: Liberica, Robusta, and Arabica are all types of what?
1: Coffee bean.
0: Correct. Yes, they're all types of coffee bean. All right. One left in food and drink, if you like.
1: Yeah, now let's finish it off.
0: A popular foodstuff in Scandinavian countries, which fish are known as silver of the sea?
1: That would be probably herring.
0: Correct, yes. Herrings are known as silver of the sea. I think that's what they make those roll mop things of, isn't it?
1: Yeah, and my daughter just bought a packet the other day, and I was like, I'm not sure, I'm not good enough.
0: Yeah, I know. I agree. I think an acquired taste, exactly.
1: Yeah, no. Well, she acquired them in the car when I was driving.
0: Even worse.
1: Oh no,
0: even worse.
1: So weird. So wrong.
0: Well, eating in the car generally, Neil, is I mean, there's a general prohibition on it, I reckon. And eating something like roll mops in the car, that's not. That is open the door and get out.
1: Well, I did say that. Roll them up to the passenger seat. It's a bit smelly, not good.
0: No, a bit? A bit smelly? No, that is... that. And also, how are you going to get the smell out of the car, Neil?
1: Yeah, no, it went eventually. But yeah, I'm with you.
0: Oh, no, that's no good at all. No.
1: Okay.
0: Any types of Asian takeaway? No. Trying to think of anything. Actually, even fish and chips in the car. No.
1: Oh, I don't know. It's not bad, though, is it?
0: Yeah, no. I'm not saying
1: it's malt vinegar.
0: No, I'm not saying it's bad to eat, but I mean, if you eat a freshly open the packet of fish and chips in the car, the smell never goes.

0: Oh, dear me. Okay.
1: Sardines, mules, and mullies and herring are all the same fish. I don't think that's right. I don't think a herring and a sardine is it?
0: No, a muley is a pilchard.
1: Yeah, and that's right. And that's not all the same. No, sardines and muleys and herrings aren't all the same fish, are they? Someone said.
0: No. I don't believe that. Well, not species wise, absolutely.
1: No, I agree. Ingrid from Alanda says, "Stop! This fish story is bound to end badly." No. All righty. Okay, we've turned the corner. Question 13. We've got no more food and drink. So we've got farm equipment, health and fitness, born in 1946.
0: Oh, Jesus. Okay. Look, I'm a history tragic, so World War II stuff, so maybe post-war. But I'm not that old. Let's go born in 1946. Let's have a go.
1: Born in 1946. You've had how many? What did you start with, the rice one?
0: Yeah.
1: 1, 2, 3, 4. Okay. Nice work. Question 13. Born in 1946.
0: Mm.
1: Name any of the three US presidents who were born in 1946.
0: Oh, Jesus.
1: Well, hang on, Neil. Do I hear the brains trust? We can't have that.
0: No brains trust.
1: Sorry, Neil. We can't. So I'm really sorry, but we can't do a brains trust. This is a very common rule on the Mighty Challenge. Tom from Middlesea. Hello, Tom. G'day,
2: Tom. Hello, Phil. Long time listener, first time caller. Mate.
1: Oh, Tom, very well. A big welcome to you. Welcome to the online live nightlife family. Good on you.
2: Thanks, mate.
1: Now, question 13. Born in 1946. Name any of the three US presidents who were born in 1946.
2: All right, I'll give you a very confident but unconfident Bill Clinton.
1: Correct. Yeah, I wanted any of them. You could also have named George W. You could also have named the orange one as well, because he was born on this

0: says the Z in Aros is pronounced S as in the word boss. Aros. Oh, okay. Thank you. All right. Question number 14, Tom. Staying born in 1946.
1: What are the options again, please, Phil?
0: We've got born in 1946, farm equipment or health and fitness.
1: Well, let's go farm equipment.
0: Farm equipment it is. Question number 14. In his guise as the Grim Reaper, Death is traditionally depicted holding a farm tool. Which one?
1: I don't know if I'm pronouncing this right, but scythe.
0: Yes, a scythe.
1: Yeah.
0: That one, yeah. A scythe, that's right. Death is traditionally depicted holding a scythe. Ben from Sales says,

0: What?
1: The most singular event today.
0: Hmm.
1: Confusing the person on the phone who came from Belgium as the person who came from Canada.
0: Oh, okay. That's a pretty basic error.
1: That was a pretty basic error. It was a funny conversation. I'll get to put a body to the voice next week.
0: Okay. Oh, Oh, they're coming out, are they? Okay.
1: Yeah, someone's going to come down and check my dog handling abilities.
0: Oh, really? Okay.
1: Oh, you've got a guide dog, they check you out every 6 months.
0: Is that right?
1: Yeah, see if you're doing things proper.
0: Oh, what do they mean by that? Like you're feeding the dog properly and so on?
1: No, just in your handling and your orientation, how you're working with the animal.
0: Isn't that interesting? All right. So you're like, it's like a performance review for you, Ian.
1: Yeah.
0: Okay.
1: The dogs have certain characteristics, trained in a specific certain way.
0: Yeah.
1: And so you can't start varying it. You get a confused dog and you start, putting yourself and the dog at maybe a bit of risk.
0: Oh, okay.
1: And electric motor cars are a real modern nuisance.
0: Why? Oh, what you mean because dogs are trained on combustion engines?
1: Yeah.
0: Oh, that's interesting.
1: Well, humans are trained on combustion engines. Humans nearly get cleaned up by them as well.
0: Yeah, that's true. Because they don't make a noise, yeah.
1: Yeah, they just sneak up on you in the car park.
0: Yeah, that's no good if you're a blind person, is it? That's really no, yeah, no.
1: Oh, it's no good if you're a sighted person. They're still sneaking up on you.
0: Yeah.
1: Oh, if you can see, you still can't hear them.
0: Yeah. I suppose that, actually the guide dog's even more important in that. So if you're in the supermarket car park, yeah, you can get cleaned up by those things, can't you? They're backing out. Oh, you don't hear, because they don't make any noise at all.
1: Yeah. So they've changed the training to accommodate for that sort of thing.
0: Okay.
1: So that the dogs are picking up the movement and the change of location and things like that.
0: Yeah.
1: But even for sighted people without a dog, electric cars can be a little bit of a surprise sometimes.
0: Wow. Okay. That's very interesting.
1: I'll meet the Belgian person next week and she will assess my ability.
0: Okay, well, good luck, Ian.
1: If I fail, I don't know what's going to happen.
0: I was going to say, does the dog go into the back of the van and goodbye?
1: No, I think it rarely happens.
0: Okay.
1: Mistreatment would be the only situation where that would occur.
0: You have to take your shirt off and take the traditional 50 lashes, which is, what your forebears used to do, Ian.
1: Yeah. Well, we're getting snow down to 500 metres tomorrow, so I think I'll be leaving the shirt on if that occurs.
0: Question 15. We're in farm equipment. In Ireland, the Big Dipper constellation is known by the name of which piece of basic farming equipment?
1: A sickle?
0: Not a sickle. No.
1: Good night, Phil.
0: Good night. Thanks, Ian. Good luck. No, not a sickle. Tom from Hawthorne. Sorry, Tom from Hawthorne. Hi, Tom.
2: Good evening, Phil.
0: In Ireland, the Big Dipper constellation is known by the name of which piece of basic farming equipment?
2: Farming equipment, Ireland.
0: In Ireland, the Big Dipper constellation.
2: Big Dipper.
0: Yeah, the Big Dipper constellation is known by the name of which piece of basic farming equipment?
2: If it's basic, it's got to be a mower.
0: No, not a mower. Sorry, not a mower. My texter says, surely if Ian fails the dog handling test, they'll give him a self-driving electric car. Yes. Yes, there you go. Rosa down in the corner's got the right answer here. What about Michael in the rumour? Hello, Michael.
3: G'day, how you going?
0: Pretty good. In Ireland, the Big Dipper constellation is known by the name of which piece of basic farming equipment?
3: Well, it's inside the tractor or the plough, so I'd go the plough.
0: Correct, it is. It's the plough. Yeah. It's the Big Dipper constellation is known as the plough. All right, question 16, 10 to go. We're in farm equipment. You can stay or move, if you like, to health and fitness, born in 1946.
3: I like the history, so I'll try 1946.
0: 1946, question number 16. Which country singer and philanthropist was born on the 19th of January, 1946, in Pittman Center, Tennessee?
3: Dolly Parton.
0: Of course.

0: Thanks for the text, by the way. A lot of texters saying their electric cars do emit some sound when at low speeds. Okay. Michael.
1: Yes.
0: Question 17, born in 1946.
1: Yeah.
0: Alongside John Voight and Mel Gibson, which Oscar-nominated action star is currently serving as one of Donald Trump's special ambassadors to Hollywood?
1: Actually, I kind of know that. It's maybe I do. It's the wrestler. Is it the wrestler?

0: I have absolutely no idea. Ambassador of Hollywood. Oscar nominated, not winner.
1: No good.
0: Nah.
1: All right, mate. Thank you. One of my texters says, "Are you telling me that Dolly Parton is 80? She doesn't look it. I know she doesn't look it, but she is. I know she's been around forever. Good on her. I know she doesn't look 80, but she was born in 1946 on the 19th of January in Pittman Center, Tennessee, which does make her 80. Yeah." Alrighty, let's go. Sorry, Jim in Banksia Park. Sorry, Jim, we got you there. Hello.
2: Bill, how are you?
1: Pretty good. Born in 1946, alongside John Voight and Mel Gibson, which Oscar-nominated action star is currently serving as one of Donald Trump's special ambassadors to Hollywood?
2: It's going to be a guess. He's got to be 79 or 80. Sylvester Stallone, maybe?
1: Correct. Yes, Sly Stallone is one of the Orange Man's special ambassadors to Hollywood. All right, question number 18. We're in born in 1946. Up to you, but you can move if you like. We've got other categories you could go to, including health and fitness and farm equipment. Up to you.
2: Can we try health and fitness, please?
1: Health and fitness. Someone said Hulk Hogan might struggle to be an ambassador because he's dead. Oh, okay. Mike from Albany, yes, Hulk Hogan died recently. Okay. All right, health and fitness, question number 18. In fitness, Jim, what does the acronym HIIT stand for?
2: HIIT. That's a very good question, Phil. Not repetitions. No,
1: No.
2: You got me.
1: All right, mate. Thank you anyway. Jai from Forbes on the road. G'day,
3: Jai. Okay. Hello.
1: Pretty good. In fitness, what does the acronym HIIT stand for?
3: HIIT.
1: No,
3: mate, you're right.
1: No good. All righty. Chris in the Southern Waters says, yes, Hulk Hogan went to the great wrestling arena in the sky last year, July 24, 2025. There you are. Keith from Busselton. Hello, Keith.
4: Hi, Philip.
1: Yeah, question 18. We're in health and fitness. In fitness, what does the acronym HIIT stand for?
4: Oh, look, I'll just have a guess. I'll say height, weight.
1: No, not gonna work, Keith. Sorry, that's not gonna work. Nope. Sam from Harvey. G'day, Sam.
5: Morning, Philip. How are you?
1: Morning, Sam. Very well. We're in health and fitness. In fitness, what does the acronym HIIT stand for?
5: No, I'll pass it on. I wouldn't have a clue. But look.
1: Thanks, Sam. No worries. Cameron from South Perth. Hi, Cameron.
6: How are you, Philip?
1: Very well.
6: I've just got one word to say to you, and that's good night.
1: Good night. See you, Cameron. See you later. George from Melville. Hi, George.
7: I've got a joke for you. What's the scariest plant in the whole wide world?
1: The scariest plant?
7: In the whole world, yeah, scariest plant, yeah.
1: You better hit...
7: Bamboo. You get it?
1: Yeah, I get it. Thank you.
7: I'm going to have a crack at this exercise one.
1: In fitness, what does the acronym HIIT stand for?
7: Health in interval training?
1: No, that's not correct. No. Tracy from Mooney Ponds. Hi, Tracy.
8: Oh, hi, Phil. I'm going to try with, I'm thinking high intensity training, but I'm not sure what the other I, whether it'd be either impact or intermittent. I'll go intermittent.
1: No, not correct.

0: Sorry, Tracy. Not correct. Ray from Yeronga. Hello, Ray.
1: Hi, Phil.
0: In fitness, what does the acronym HIIT stand for?
1: In a high intensity. Don't know.
0: Okay, all right, we'll move on. Thank you, guys, who are listening far out to sea. Brownie from Darwin and Alex have the right answer here. What about Peter from Thrill? G'day, Peter.
2: I have no idea.
0: No good.
2: Totally enjoying the show, and I'll say good night.
0: Good night, thank you. Barrington says, by the way, yes, EVs do have mandated noise. They produce a synthetic hum or buzzing noise at speeds below approximately 30 k's to alert pedestrians. Okay. I don't think I've ever heard it. Have you in car parks? I don't think I've ever heard that. Do you think people can turn it off? Kate from Stonelands, that's very funny, but it's not right. Danny from Bellingen. G'day, Danny.
3: Yes.
0: Question 18. In fitness, what does the acronym HIIT stand for?
3: I think it stands for high intensity interval training.
0: Correct. That's right. Yes, high intensity interval training.
3: Interval training, yes.
0: Yeah. All right, question number 19. We're in health and fitness, or you could move to farm equipment or born in 1946.
3: Farm equipment.
0: Farm equipment it is. The flag of Mozambique features an AK-47. Crossed with which handheld farming tool?
3: An AK-47. I think. Let me think.
0: No. All right, Danny. Sorry. Peter from High Wycombe. G'day, Peter.
4: Hi.
0: Hello. Question number 19. The flag of Mozambique features an AK-47 crossed with which handheld farming tool?
4: Well, handheld farming tool.
0: We're in a category called farm equipment.
4: Yeah, I was going to say scythe, but we've already had scythe before.
0: We've had a scythe.
4: Yeah, I know.
0: We've had a scythe and we've had a plough.
4: I couldn't imagine a player being held there.
0: A national flag with an AK-47 on it. I don't know what that says, but anyway.
4: Yeah, that's pretty crazy, isn't it?
0: Yeah.
4: No, I don't think we're going to have it, Phil. I'm sorry.
0: Good. Okie doke. I wonder who knows the answer here. Pandora from Sapphire Beach. G'day, Pandora.
5: Hey, Phil. How are you going this evening?
0: Pretty good. Question number 19. The flag of Mozambique features an AK-47 crossed with which handheld farming tool?
5: Well, we've gone through scythe and all that. A hoe?
0: A hoe is correct, yes. Technically a mattock, I suppose. All righty.
5: Oh, okay. I'm so sorry. I'm not that equipped with my gardening and AK-47s combined.
0: My texter says you can't turn the sound off in those EVs, but Teslas are almost impossible to hear. Yeah, I've got a mate who's got a Tesla. I've stood beside him while he backed out of the car park. Didn't make a noise.
5: Oh, they're freaky.
0: I don't think that's right. I mean, they might be designed to, but I must say I don't think I've ever heard it.
5: I think they should make them with a program that actually makes them make some noise so that you are aware
0: listeners say they do have this, but anyway. Question number 20. We're in farm equipment. You can have health and fitness or born in 1946.
5: Oh, all of them sound not fabulous, but I'll go with farm equipment.
0: Farm equipment. Because of their long tails, sharks of the genus Alopias are named after which piece of farming equipment?
5: I sort of half want to say whip.
0: No, not whip.
5: So I'm saying it, yep.
0: No, not a whip. It's not a piece of farming equipment, really, and it's also not the right answer. Tara's on the road. G'day, Tara.
6: G'day, Phil. How are you, mate?
0: Pretty good. Up to question 20 here. Nearly home, because of their long tails, sharks of the genus Alopias are named after which piece of farming equipment?
6: Right. Long tail.
0: Because of their long tails.
6: Farming

0: equipment. We've had hay, we've had strife.
1: At the roundabout, take the second exit to lane one.
0: Long tail. Timing. Well, I'm sort of coming up a bit of a blank on that, I think, too.
2: No worries, Tara. No worries, Tara.
0: Yeah, I can't think of anything, to be honest.
2: That's all right. We can have a think through the news as well. We'll leave it there. We're up to question 20. We'll ask this question again and take some answers straight after the latest ABC News.
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7: ABC News with David Rollins. A group of Australian women and children with links to ISIS are flying to Australia from Syria nearly 2 weeks after leaving a refugee camp. Nick Parmeter has the latest.
8: A Syrian government official has told the ABC the Australian government had the ultimate authority and the delay was due to it needing to put procedures in place to receive the women. The Australian government earlier said they'd been notified on Wednesday morning that the group booked tickets for flights. They're expected to arrive on Thursday after flying via Qatar. The ABC last month revealed the group of four women and nine children who have links to the Islamic State group left Syria's Al-Roj refugee camp but were stuck in limbo in the Syrian capital, Damascus.
7: Defence Minister Richard Miles says it remains unclear what role Australia could have in helping to reopen the Strait of Hormuz. US President Donald Trump's so-called Project Freedom was announced earlier this week to help guide vessels from countries not involved in the war through the vital waterway, which has effectively been closed since the conflict began. However, Trump announced that the project would be paused in order to try and get a peace deal signed with Iran. Mr. Miles says Australia continues to participate in discussions about the strait with friends and allies.
9: We are engaging in planning conversations with the United States, with the UK, with France. All of it is really contingent on what circumstances allow in the future, and it doesn't serve to kind of speculate what we may or may not contribute.
7: Australia will provide $30 million to help Fiji deal with rising fuel costs. Here's Foreign Affairs reporter Stephen Jedgetts.
10: Pacific nations haven't yet been hit with major fuel shortages, but the Middle East crisis has still forced up oil costs, putting a strain on government budgets across the region. The Foreign Minister, Penny Wong, is visiting Fiji, where she's announced $30 million in budget support to help the Pacific nation deal with the impact.
11: We understand the extent to which this is being felt as price shock in Fiji.
10: Australia and Fiji have also backed a move to trigger an emergency support mechanism, which can be used to help the Pacific marshal a collective response to supply shocks caused by the war in the Middle East.
7: The head of Aboriginal organisation Snake has called for an urgent review of how confidential information about Kumanjal Little Baby was leaked to the media. NT Child Protection Minister Robin Kale confirmed three department staff had been stood down in relation to the case but could not legally disclose their involvement. Snake CEO Catherine Little says anonymous leaks to the Australian newspaper were extremely irresponsible.
12: It is really, really not okay to be sharing that information publicly at a time when a family is broken, when a family is grieving, and in a way that potentially puts that young mum and her young son at risk.
7: There is no suggestion of wrongdoing on the part of the five-year-old's family. A man who's pleaded not guilty to killing Labor identity Tim Picton in Perth has been given a suspended prison sentence for an earlier separate assault. David Webber has the details.
13: Brody Jake Dewar had pleaded guilty to assaulting a man in Kalamunda shortly after midnight on Christmas Day. The assault occurred days before the 20-year-old allegedly struck Tim Picton in Northbridge, causing him to fall to the ground. He later died in hospital. Dewar has pleaded not guilty to manslaughter. Police had discovered a video on Dewar's phone, which showed a man on the ground in Kalamunda. Armidale Magistrates Court heard the victim was unconscious for nearly 4.5 minutes. The court was told Dewar had spent 47 days in prison for the Kalamunda incident. The magistrate

0: magistrate sentenced him to 6 months and 1 day, but the term was suspended for 9 months.
1: Ted Turner, an American entrepreneur and media mogul who founded CNN, has died aged 87. Founded in 1980 as the world's first 24-hour all-news channel, CNN has gone on to become one of the world's largest media organisations. Turner owned professional sports teams in Atlanta, defended the America's Cup in yachting in 1977, and donated hundreds of millions of dollars to United Nations charities. In his later years, he suffered from Lewy body dementia. And Homicide Squad detectives are investigating after a man was found dead in a parked car in Melbourne South East. The man's body was found in a car on Walter Street in Noble Park just before 3 o'clock on Wednesday afternoon. He is yet to be identified and police are treating the death as suspicious.
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0: Yes, well, hello and how are you? Philip Clark with you on ABC Radio. This is Nightlife and we are into the last hour of the program. 6 past 11 in WA. Hi, South Australia and the Northern Territory. Hello to everyone, 24 to 1 and through the Pacific as well. From now to 5 a.m, by the way, in Western Victoria and Portland, you may have some interruptions to your FM signals. 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Alternatives are the TV, Channel 25, and also ABC Listen. Coming up, we've got to clean up the Mighty Challenge, and then issues of the day. I wonder what you make of the cancellation of the Inland Railway project. Well, it's not completely cancelled, I guess, but it goes to parks and stops pretty much. Does it join a litany of other railway projects that Australia doesn't seem to be able to get off the ground, or do you think it was always a massive indulgence anyway? You might give us have some thoughts about that. And also, as we head into cold and flu season, what's your tried and trusted cold and flu remedy? 1-300-800-222 is the number. All right, we have a little thing to attend to before we get into our issues of the day.
1: The Mighty Challenge.
0: Yes, where we were up to question number 20. And wondering, because of their long tails, sharks of the genus Alopius are named after which piece of farming equipment? Marie in Naruma. Hello, Marie. Hello. Hello, Marie.
2: Oh, hello.
0: Hello.
2: Hello, sorry, I had my volume down. I'm like, where's the radio gone? Okay, did he answer the question? Because I heard it, but...
0: What's the answer? Because of their long tails, sharks of the genus Alopius are named after which piece of farming equipment?
2: Right. Well, you said long tailed, so my guess is wrong. My guess was a sawtooth.
0: Not a sawtooth, no. Sorry, Marie. No, that's not correct. Paul's on the road. G'day, Paul.
3: Howdy, Phil.
0: What do you reckon?
3: I don't know. I'll just go with a hammerhead.
0: Not a hammerhead, no. We're in a category called farm equipment. Leck from Barrow. Hi, Leck.
4: Hello, Philip.
0: Question number 20. Farm equipment, because of their long tails, sharks of the genus Alopius are named after which piece of farming equipment?
4: Well, Philip, I'm going to go completely off topic. Just

0: 2 seconds before I get the answer completely wrong, if that's okay.
1: Mm-hmm.
0: So, Swati Kun Philip, Bur from Burra, it's about 4 degrees here, which is...
1: That's cool.
0: Very chilly. I've got my electric blanket on. I wanted to give some insight into some topics that I wrote down. I'm sorry, I wrote down notes. So with Thai, with rice, there was some people speaking about rice earlier. Mm-hmm. There was an answer. So in Thai, to eat a meal is gin khao, but the same word for cow is rice.
1: There you go.
0: And herrings. I took a 40-kilometre trip to Clare today and bought frozen Scottish kippers from the supermarket. And
1: they're pretty disgusting.
0: I don't know who was talking about it, but and herring salad or the roll mops to turn into a herring. Oh Lord, sorry, Phil, I fell half asleep. I should have. Hung
1: what's
0: up
1: the what's hours the Thai ago. Word for chili, Lick?
0: Prick.
1: Prick. Yes.
0: You made me say that.
1: Oh,
0: you
1: right.
0: You have prick chi fa and prick nu. And Thai prick, which is peppercorns
1: there
0: as well.
1: Hey, now, Lek, all this is all very well.
0: But I'm not going to get it. I'm going to go now.
1: All right. See you later. Bye-bye. Thank you. Quite sure what all that was about. Joe from Mount Dandenong. Hello, Joe.
2: Hello, Phil. It's a bit cool up here. We're hoping for snow tonight.
1: Oh, really? Yeah. Well, you're in the Dandenong. Like Mount Dandenong, yeah.
2: Yep.
1: Oh, you probably will get a bit of snow. It's, yeah. Tell me, because of their long tails, do sharks of the genus Alopius are named after which piece of farming equipment?
2: Well, whip was no good, so what else is that sort of thing? Something just thinking flail, and that's a bit of an old toy. How about thresher?
1: A what?
2: Thresher, as a threshing machine.
1: Correct, yes, a thresher. That is correct, a thresher shark.
2: The modern form of the flail they used to use.
1: Yeah. Your phone sounds a bit dodgy up there. Now, Dan, they're not getting your connection there, Joe.
2: Uh-huh.
1: Question number 21. Yep. We're in farm equipment. One left, if
2: Let's
1: you like.
2: Stick with farming, please.
1: Which piece of agricultural equipment takes its name from a Latin word meaning to pull?
2: To pull. Tractor.
1: Correct. Tractor. Yeah. All right, we've only got four left. We've got three in health and fitness. No, hang on. We've got, where are we? Two in health and fitness, and we've got two in 1946, so four left.
2: Let's let the unfit person go for health and fitness.
1: Health and fitness, why not? Question number 22. Contrology was the original name for which popular exercise system?
2: Contrology.
1: Was the original name.
2: It's not EMS, electromuscular stimulation, is it?
1: No, it's not. Sorry, okay. Joe, thank you. No, it's not. That Patrick in Devonport. Hello, Patrick.
3: Hi, Phil. How are you?
1: Pretty good.
3: That's good.
1: Question 22. Contrology was the original name for which popular exercise system?
3: Contrology.
1: We're in a category called health and fitness.
3: Yeah, contrology. It'll have to be a guess. I'll go with, I don't know. I don't know many. I'll go with Zumba.
1: Not Zumba. No, yeah. Thank you. No, not Zumba. We have had Zumba as an answer. Peter from Wanturna in Victoria. G'day, Peter.
4: G'day, Mr. Clark. I love you. I've missed you so much. Good to talk to you again.
1: Well, likewise, Peter. Question number 22. Contrology was the original name for which popular exercise system?
4: Isometrics.
1: Not isometrics. No, not isometrics. Chris from Werribee. G'day, Chris.
5: There you go.
1: Pretty good. Contrology was the original name for which popular exercise system?

0: Would it be Pilates?
1: Correct, yes. It would be Pilates, was originally known as Contrology. All right, we've got three left, one in health and fitness, two in born in 1946.
0: Health and fitness.
1: Health and fitness, last one. Which system of calisthenics has a name meaning extreme limit in Chinese?
0: Tai Chi?
1: Correct. Yes, Tai Chi is a system of calisthenics, means extreme limit in Chinese. Righto, we've got two left. They're both in born in 1946. Which former leader of the Federal Liberal Party was born on the 28th of October 1946 in Carlton, New South Wales? Which former leader of the Federal Liberal Party?
0: John Howard?
1: Not John Howard. No. Sorry, Chris. Thank you. No, not John Howard. Jim in Seaford. G'day, Jim.
2: Good morning, Philip.
1: Morning. Which former leader of the Federal Liberal Party was born 28th of October 1946 in Carlton, New South Wales? Not John Howard.
2: John Hewson?
1: Correct.
2: Wow.
1: Yes. It was John Hewson. Wow. Look at this. Yeah, I know. Exactly. That's where we're at.
2: I've been here once before, unsuccessfully.
1: Ah, Jim. Okay. All righty. Question 25. Born in 1946. Which of the Bee Gees was born on the 1st of September 1946?
2: John?
1: No. No, sorry, Jim. You've been there. You've been there again.
2: Well, next time.
1: See ya. Bye bye. Peter from Rolling Stone. Hello, Peter.
3: Yes. Good morning.
1: Hi. Which of the Bee Gees was born 1st of September 1946?
3: Well, I stand a chance here, I think, because the other two are twins. Barry.
1: Correct. Yes, exactly right. It was Barry Gibb.

0: Yes, just noting there, Peter, the lights did go down in Massachusetts. A source of continuing controversy here on the Nightlife Mighty Challenge program, where we have a substantial number of listeners who believe the lights went out in Massachusetts. They didn't. Oh, dear.
1: Well, all the other contestants had answered the questions I didn't know. Stood a chance at.
0: There you go. Well, well done. That's all you have to do, Peter. Answer question 25. You've done it, so you're the magnet winner. So congratulations. Thank you. Don't hang up. We'll hang on. I'll put you on hold. And Dave will get some details and send you the magnet, which you will receive in due course. That's all I'll say about that. Barry from Darwin and Alex listening 200 miles out to sea. You haven't given me an answer. They have got a lot of right answers, actually. Jane from Homebush had Barry Gibb. Ronnie from Adelaide had Barry Gibb. Chipper in King Island had Barry Gibb. Good on you. Bernie had Barry Gibb. Lynn the Queenslander had Barry Gibb as well. Nice work, everyone.
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0: Yes, issues of the day coming up. Well, there's plenty around. What's your favourite cold and flu remedy? And do you reckon it's something that's surefire and works? Maybe it's a special combination of honey and lemon. What do you reckon as the cold and flu season begins? The Therapeutic Goods Administration is apparently about to reclassify a common herbal ingredient. What's your favourite? And also, what do you reckon about the cancellation of the Inland Rail project? $45 billion to finish it. It's going to finish at Parkes. It should have gone on to Brisbane. It's not going to anymore. You suspect that it never will.

Well, not at those kinds of costs anyway. Maybe I'm wrong about that. Anyway, some thoughts. 1-300-800-222. Here's Bruce.

Brilliant Disguise. Bruce Springsteen, magnificent. All right, 1-300-800-222 is the number. Issues of the day. Gee, there's a lot around, isn't there? We're still keeping an eye on what's going on, by the way, in Washington, where the story continues to bubble that there's going to be a breakthrough in the Iran war. It looks as though there is an agreement is closer than it's been for a while in this dreadful conflict, which, as I say, doesn't seem to have achieved anything, it seems. But Iran may agree to, and the US may agree to, this one-page memo, apparently, that will essentially have Iran going back to the agreement which Donald Trump tore up when he came into office. But we shall see. But whatever stops it will be

0: a wonderful and great thing, you would think. So we'll keep our eyes on that and fingers crossed that we make some progress on the whole thing. All righty, now, issues of the day.
1: Issue of the day.
0: What should happen with Inland Rail? Due to costs that suggested it could run to $45 billion or more, the federal government's axed plans to complete the Inland Rail project and would have provided upgrades to allow double-stack freight capacity between Melbourne and Brisbane. It's now going to stop in parks in the mid or in western New South Wales. Will not go on to Brisbane. I don't know. Does it join the list of failed railway projects, along with high-speed rail and all sorts of other things in Australia, or do you think it was folly from the start? 1-300-800-222 is the number. Also, we're heading into cold and flu season. There's been a call for the Therapeutic Goods Administration to reclassify a common herbal ingredient found in a lot of cold and flu supplements due to the risk of anaphylaxis. I wonder what your favourite homemade cold remedy is. Does it work? 1-300-800-222 is the number. Grant from Waterloo. Hello, Grant, on the Inland Rail. G'day, Grant.
2: Yeah, g'day, mate. Yeah, with the cold and flus, I've already fully vaccinated, so there's my answer
0: there
2: for that.
0: There you go.
2: Good you're very short-sighted, I think, for the decision today. Let's just hope that they can at least keep and acquire all the land that they need and maybe go back to it. That's, you know, I think it's necessary. I think it's a good idea in comparison to, say, $368 billion that you're going to spend potentially on nuclear-powered subs.
0: Yeah.
2: Which, you know, supposedly defence, but they're really attack vessels. So, but whereas I can see the logic of why, you know, people out in the country are pretty upset about the decision that it ends at parks. It's a good way of linking even the, you know, the three sort of capital cities. You release the Melbourne to Brisbane and then you can always run the offshoot down to Sydney. So, you know, that's where a lot of the population needs to get all their food and goods. So I think it would be a good thing to do. So, yeah.
0: It's an extraordinary amount of money, isn't it? $45 billion to complete the thing from parks to Brisbane. I think I understand it's the tunnels and the getting it into Brisbane that's the money, that it's costing the money. Even so, I don't know. Is it? You reckon it's a national piece of infrastructure should have been built, Grant?
2: I think it should be, and I think, as I said, even if they can't afford it now, and yes, I understand some of the economics about inflation and, you know, you don't want to overstimulate it and a bit of a line ball thing between the Reserve Bank and the Australian government, what they should be doing, but at least try to keep the land corridor, you know, acquired for that if they, you know, if they haven't got that already, so that maybe, you know, we can progress, keep it to parks and then maybe, you know, inland a little bit further up and build it stage by stage, even that would be better than nothing.
0: Mm. Yes, by the sound of it, I don't know. You wonder whether it'll ever see the light of day again after today's announcement, don't you?
2: That's it. Yeah, no, it's a bit of a shame, but we'll let a few other people maybe contribute. Okay. Phil, all the best.
0: Thanks, cheers. Grant. Good on you. Bye-bye. Gordon in Ballina. Hello, Gordon.
3: Ah, good on you, Phil. Well, and good to have you back, Phil. Hope you had a good holiday.
0: Thank you, Gordon. It's good to be back, yeah. I'll be here for a while now, I reckon.
3: Yeah, you're in for the duration.
0: In for the duration, that's right. I'm a lifer, Gordon. Yes, in for the long. you're on the top bunk, Gordon. I've already got the bottom, so don't even think about it.
3: Yeah, right. No good turn ever goes unpunished.
0: No.
3: But, you know, it's funny because I was listening to the news, as I do every day. I listen to the news, and, you know, until I get sick of hearing the same thing over and over.
0: Yeah, yeah.
3: Everyone's saying, oh, it's a disappointment. They had the mayor of Toowoomba on, and I learnt something, Phil. Toowoomba it's the second largest city in Queensland.
0: Toowoomba?
3: I think.
0: I haven't had a look at that. Yeah.
3: I didn't know. I knew it was pretty well

0: spread out, but I've never stayed there long enough to look around.
1: I don't know. I don't know how you'd measure that. I mean, would it be bigger than the Gold Coast? Couldn't be. I don't think so.
0: Oh, no. Wouldn't
1: Is Toowoomba bigger than Rocky? I don't know. But maybe. I don't know.
0: Probably not. Yeah. Mm. But, I think everyone's looking at this as the glass half empty. You know, they've made it. They're going to make it up to Parks. That's a pretty good achievement, I reckon.
1: Mm. Yeah, okay. It's not really quite the point, though, is it? All right, Gordon, thank you. I wonder what others think. 1-300-800-222. John's in Brisbane. Hi, John.
2: Yeah, good evening, boys.
1: Hi.
2: Girls.
1: Hi.
2: Yeah, mate, my quick two bobs worth is, mate, we could have both. We could have the inland rail and the fast rail if we just tax the gas companies. Well, they should be taxed.
1: We'll have
2: lots of money left over.
1: Yeah, I know. It's strange, isn't it? The government doesn't seem to want to go near this tax. Well, Anthony Albanese doesn't want to go near this tax on gas companies, even though it seems to be wildly popular.
2: Well, it just seems that both sides have actually colluded to just hit this on the head. Yeah. And so the independents want to raise it. I mean, it's a no-brainer without taking any side of politics, just looking at other nations around the world, using Norway, for example. And I know it's not always as simple as they make out, but this really does seem like a bit of a no-brainer. And, we are getting ripped off.
1: Yeah. Yep, fair enough. Okay, thanks, John.
2: Thanks, mate.
1: John, your mate. Bye-bye. 1-300-800-222. Yes, the AUKUS subs are projected to cost $300 billion, says Jesse. $50 billion for something more substantial is a way better option. Yeah, a lot of immigrants move to Toowoomba as it's classified as a rural city. And it's close for people to commit to Brisbane each day. Okay. Toowoomba's twice the size of Rocky. Okay. Thank you. Tim on the road. G'day, Tim.
3: Hey, mate. How are you?
1: Not bad.
3: That's right. Yeah, my uncle, he was a train driver for many, many years. And about 25 years ago, they actually proposed to make a rail through to Brisbane, and the government rejected it back then. So I can't see where they're going to make it now. Mm. But the infrastructure back then wasn't as good as what it is even now. But yet they, QR, Queensland Rail, said, look, we need one.
1: Yeah.
3: And the government just goes, no, we're not putting one through here.
1: Yeah.
3: And that was 25 years ago.
1: Yeah, I know. I know. Someone's texting saying there was a rail corridor through Griffith. That never happened. These rail corridors get reserved, and then unless they're vigorously defended, they yield to developers. You know, that's the problem.
3: Not sure, but yeah.
1: Yeah, all right, Tim. Thank you, mate. Inland Rail, Ross from Sunnybank Hills. I'll get on to coughs and colds in a sec too. G'day, Ross.
4: G'day, Phil. Phil, I think the perhaps the greatest problem confronting the inland rail was the final 30 kilometres through Brisbane. Politically, very unpalatable.
1: Yeah, that is the problem. What's the problem with it? I mean, that's, as I understand it, it's the last 30-odd k's into Brisbane. What's the problem with it?
4: Well, mate, the first problem is it has to cut through a cutting edge stretch, and that's 300 feet high.
1: Yeah.
4: So that would be a massive incision through, through electorates there that are Barb belong to Jim Chalmers for a start, and some state government ones that are, a real problem.
1: What you're saying? You're saying it's through a well-heeled area or something, Ross? Are you?
4: Well, it's not well healed, but it's well protected. It's an environmental corridor too.
1: Uh-huh.
4: So that's the biggest problem confronted at that particular point. But then it's got to wind its way through the port through another 25 kilometres that are, very sensitive electorates. So that's the problem, as I said.
1: Is there a corridor? Sorry to interrupt, Ross, but is there a corridor already for it or not? There is.
4: No politician wants to talk about a specific corridor, Phil, so we don't know. No one will know. It could be there, it could be here. That's the way corridors are drawn because they don't want to upset potential vote. But then it's got to cut, you know, then before that, it's got to cut through the range near Toowoomba, which is about a third the size of the coast, in fact, in terms of population, 300,000 as opposed to 900,000. So there's lots of political problems there and environmental ones where there's tunnels required, etc. So, you know, until politicians want to finally determine the alignment and contend with the politics there, I don't think it would ever occur, Phil. Sadly.
1: So it's a dead duck, in other words, yeah.
4: Through Brisbane, I think, going further north through Gladstone might be different. Then it doesn't have to cut through the range, doesn't have to come into Brisbane. But that's a whole lot longer and a whole lot more cost. Would it be worthwhile at that point? I'm not sure.
1: Yeah, interesting. Thank you, Ross. Appreciate that. Thank you. Bye-bye. 1-300-800-222 is the number. Yes, dispute about Toowoomba. Some people are suggesting that Toowoomba is the largest inland town in Australia. I don't think that's right, is it? Canberra would surely be the largest inland city in Australia. Toowoomba might be second. Jim in Townsville says Toowoomba is the second largest behind Canberra. Daryl says Toowoomba is the fourth largest city in Queensland after Brisbane, Gold Coast and Sunshine Coast. Yes, thank you. Toowoomba is twice the size of Brocky. Okay. Inland Rail, Rod on the road. G'day, Rod.
5: Oh, g'day, Phil. How you doing?
1: Yeah, pretty good, mate. What's up?
5: When I heard about it, when they first talked about it, I said, well, it'll never happen.
1: Mm.
5: And people said to me, why? I said, well, the mathematics doesn't stack up for a start. But it's going to take X number of trucks. I said, it's not going to take X number of trucks off the road at all. And they said, why? I said, well, for a start, you're going to have to build a huge freight yard at parks, so that freight that's only going to parks can be off-lifted off the train.
1: Yeah.
5: So you're going to need more trucks to go into parks to get it taken to various warehouses to have containers unpacked, all that sort of stuff. I said, you're going to have to do that basically in every satellite city all the way through New South Wales all the way to get to the border. I said, and until you get to the Queensland border, I said, if they're planning on going any further than Toowoomba with it, and I said, this is not going to fly. I said, because there's too much politics involved from the range to the Brisbane River.
1: Yeah.
5: I said, so it's not going to happen. I said, as for all the advocates saying, oh, it's going to take tens of thousands. I said, well, there's 2,000 truck movements a night through the safety camps on the Newell Highway. And he said, yeah. And I said, right, the train can only replace 150 trucks. I said, but the train replaces 150 semi-trailers. So even double stack every carriage, that would only be 300 semi-trailers. 2,000 V-doubles is the equivalent of 3,000 semi-trailers. So you would need 10 trains a night to move the same amount of freight that the trucks move.
1: Mm.
5: That's why the mathematics doesn't stack up.
1: Mm-hmm.
5: Also, it's good. The $45 billion they're saying to complete it, I think if you put in one in front of the 45, you might be closer to the actual. So, like I said, you're going to have to build all these railheads where you're going to have to be able to stop the train so that you can get freight off the damn things.
1: Yeah.
5: And then you're still going to need trucks to pick those containers up, to take them to warehouses to unload them. People don't understand that part. You put two containers on a train, you took a truck out of the system, but the truck can deliver door to door, the train doesn't.
1: Yes, no, that's the thing. That's right. I mean, whatever the train stops, you're going to have extensive truck systems to take the containers off the train. That's true. Yeah.
5: Also, before I go,
1: yeah,
5: Hanoi Jane was indeed married to Ted Turner.
1: Yeah.
5: Hanoi Jane.
1: Jane Fonda, we're talking about. Yeah, go on.
5: Well, that's what her nickname was.
1: Yeah, I know. Yeah.
5: Hanoi Jane.
1: I know. Yeah.
5: And Ted Turner made an absolute fortune out of the Atlanta Olympics, because all the athletics events were held in a little building called Fulton County Stadium, the home of the Atlanta Braves, which Ted Turner just had.
1: Ah, is that right? That's a fun fact, Rod.
5: Yeah, and the Atlanta Braves won the World Series in 1995, and then the following year, the Atlanta Braves, the Fulton County Stadium was where the

0: Olympics athletics events were held.
1: Yeah.
0: Of course, because Coca-Cola were the major sponsor of the Atlanta Games, as we all know.
1: Mm-hmm.
0: And then after the Atlanta Games, Fulton County Stadium was demolished so that they could build Turner Field across the road in what was the former car park of the Atlanta, of Fulton County Stadium. And where Fulton County Stadium used to stand, they turned that into the new car park called Turner Field. It's amazing what you can do when you've got money, isn't it?
1: When you've got money, money makes money, doesn't it? Yeah. No.
0: He was also the owner of Turner Television, which partnered up with Time Warner. When there was Time Warner Turner TV, that's the Turner from that little group.
1: Yeah, well, he certainly turned CNN into one of the world's great media brands. That's right.
0: Oh, yeah.

0: Yeah.
1: We just,
0: the question was about Barry.
1: I know. We were just trying to poke the bear with the lights. Yeah. That's all, Rod.
0: Yes, and the lights definitely go down.
1: They go down in Massachusetts. Don't go out. See you, Rod. See you, mate.
0: Bye.
1: You too. 1-300-800-222 is the number. Annie says, as a Lithgow resident, I hope they're putting the money aside to fix the Great Western Highway from Sydney to the central western New South Wales. Not one official has suggested taking some of the pressure off that road by putting some of the freight back onto rail. Yeah, did I read the other day there was some good news about that? Because that's an absolute flat disaster for the central west of New South Wales, that fault in the Great Western Highway. But I understood, I read the other day, that they've got a fix for it, which won't involve shutting it for a year. Paul's on the road. They're just finishing up the last couple of designs, apparently, and it's going to be a relatively rapid fix. Paul, hello.
2: Hi, Phil. How are you, mate?
1: Pretty good, mate.
2: Good, yeah. Rod's right with the rail. It's always going to be battle. Just on the gas tax and that.
1: Yeah.
2: The only true bipartisanship we really see in politics is the protection of corporate profits. The only time they agree on anything is making sure that they protect the corporate profits and make the taxpayer pay more.
1: There'd be a lot of people who would agree with you, Paul. Yes.
2: Yeah. And if they don't hurry up and tax that gas, by the time the PRRT comes in, mate, gas is just about going to be finished because everybody's electrifying, especially after this crisis.
1: What did they say? Yeah. What did they say the other day that before the fuel crisis, they were registering 29 EVs a day. They're currently registering the rate of 500 EVs a day.
2: Yeah, but, you know, and that's not just in Australia. It'd be going more berserk in other parts of the world.
1: Yeah.
2: And, if we don't hurry up and get some money out of this gas, it'll be worth nothing, like the coal.
1: Fair enough, Paul. Fair enough. Yes, a lot of people would agree with you about that too, and are disappointed in the government for not going there. They're clearly not going to go there in this budget. As to where else they go, of course, we shall wait and see next Tuesday night. Of course, the next federal budget is...

0: a cough and cold remedy for you. Hi, Jane.
1: Hello again, Phil.
0: Hi.
1: I really enjoyed the quiz tonight too, by the way.
0: It was fun, wasn't it? Yeah.
1: Yeah, it was great. My mum gave me this remedy, and people may scoff, but it actually works. What you do is you wash your hair and towel it dry or towel it damp.
0: I'm liking this already. I love remedies that have got nothing to do with the problem, but go on, yes.
1: Then you take a pinch of salt, put it on your tongue and swallow it while your hair's still damp, and within 24 hours your cold symptoms will go. Now, it sounds crazy.
0: Hang on, Jane. This is about as nutty as it gets. Hang on, you're washing your hair.
1: You wash your hair and just towel it so that it's still damp. Yeah. While it's still damp, put a pinch of salt on your tongue and swallow it. And within 24 hours, your symptoms will go.
0: Hang on, what about the hair? Do we...
1: Well, that just dries off.
0: Oh, okay.
1: But you've still got to be damp when you have the salt.
0: Oh, dear. Love it, Jane. Love it, love it. Okay, thank you. Bye-bye. I'm not offended by the nickname Hanoi Jane, no. Someone says, if you're happy to use Orange Man, then Hanoi Jane has to pass muster. Thank you, David. No, I'm not offended by it at all. 1300. Someone says it shows how petty you are. Oh, yeah, really? No, I'm not offended by the nickname at all. David from Kilsyth, coughs and colds. G'day, David.
2: G'day, morning.
0: Morning.
2: The late. Dr. Byron Stanton used to come and visit the Victorian Pharmacy College and lecture.
0: Oh, yeah.
2: And he said that if you had a cold and you medicated it, it would last 2 weeks. If you did nothing, it took fortnight.
0: That's the problem with cough and cold remedies to me, is that I think that's exactly right. If you medicate them, they last 2 weeks, and if you don't do anything, they last 2 weeks. Exactly. Yeah. Exactly.
2: Fortnight,
0: Yeah. No, that's very nice, David. Thank you. That's my feeling about it. I mean, over the years, I've glugged down everything, honey and lemons and chewed on garlic. Gee, that makes you popular, I can tell you.

0: unload containers, and it would decentralise a lot of things. But as time went by, the government sold up a lot of its railway lines. They were industrial railway lines. They're still around now, but they're not really used. What happened, Lindsay Fox became a good friend of a party, and he got double bogies put in the city. These days I'm quite sceptical about. I like truck drivers. They're good blokes.
1: They are.
0: I don't like those double bogies riding alongside of me in a three-lane highway.
1: The B-doubles?
0: Yeah. It feels really dangerous, I can tell you. Cause,
1: what do you mean if you're overtaking one or they're overtaking you, you mean?
0: They're overtaking you. You're in the city, in Sydney, in suburbia, and they're on some of the bigger roads. And
1: it can be a bit intimidating, I agree. Yeah,
0: you could only drive one 20-foot container. Now there's a 40-foot container and a 20-foot container on the one truck. And they're quite big.
1: Hmm.
0: I live now, I've moved, and I live at North Strathfield, and it's one of the main train lines up, heading north from Sydney. And I don't mind it at all, but in the mornings about 3 or 4 a.m. you get industrial trucks with industrial trains, you know, they're quite noisy when they come. They're a different thing. That's what you've got to put up with the modern world, though. You've got to allow for people to get their produce to market and whatnot.
1: Yeah.
0: And you've got to put up with a bit of noise and a bit of discomfort. But that was one thing Lindsay Fox was able to get laws changed. You know, you see all of these trucks, you're following another fox.
1: Yeah, that's right.
0: That was their sign.
1: Yeah. Yep, all right. Okay, Bob. Thank you. Good to have your observations too. Inland Rail, Debbie's in Brisbane, where it was supposed to go, but it's now not going to go and may never go there, I suppose. Hi, Debbie.
2: Hello, Phil. Phil, you had a caller on earlier, Ross, and he was right on the money when he was speaking about some of the areas that it comes through here in Brisbane.
1: Oh,
2: in the
1: outer
2: schools of Brisbane.
1: Yeah.
2: Yes, they're sensitive urban areas and it's sort of the not in my backyard syndrome.
1: Yeah.
2: But I think a lot of these projects, whether it's the Inland Rail or other things, announced around election time, often with big fanfare, there's not a lot of thought put into them, often not a scrutinised business case, and it's for vote buying. And I don't know whether Inland Rail was that situation, but we do infrastructure rather poorly in this country because it is often on the back of an election or leading up to an election, and that's a terrible way to develop your infrastructure.
1: Yeah,

0: And they never did it. And also the gauge is different in Queensland. The railway gauge is different compared to New South Wales.
1: So that's
0: probably complicated too.
1: Yeah.
0: And but they plan everything and they never carry it out. By that time the materials got more expensive and then the population's grown and either the houses are in the way if they've got to build the roads or anything like that. So they've got a few ideas around Brisbane, but the trouble is it goes around through the suburbs, and the ones that go through now, they're not even covered up.
1: Mm.
0: And so they get all that dust and the, whatever it is. So that's the problem as well.
1: Having a double stacked freight line through your suburb is, I'm sure, not exactly
0: right.
1: What
0: people. And about far as what they've done, the best thing is the Gateway Bridge. And so they've got two Gateway Bridges now because one's one way and one's the other way. But so I didn't get the railway line, I got the M1. Three houses up from
1: there.
0: Yeah.
1: All right, Linda. Thank you, mate.
0: All right.
1: See ya.
0: Thank you.
1: Bye. Thanks for the call. Yes, Dale from Queensland too. G'day, Dale.
2: Hello, Phil. I think Tim Fisher would roll over in his grave if he knew this was going on.
1: He would. The point
2: that they're missing is the fact that we're not going to have passenger trains at all on the line. Mm. I don't understand that.
1: It was just a freight line. That's
2: a freight line. Yeah. What's wrong with what they've done in Europe? Have just fast trains and have passenger trains as well, because they can go off to the goods can go into sidings.
1: Mm.
2: I don't get it at all.
1: Yeah. No. I don't think this project was ever envisaged.
2: Why can't we get passenger trains running as we used to into Brisbane? From Sydney.
1: Yeah. Dale, same question could be asked about a whole range of other areas in Australia where rail has just either withered on the vine, just been allowed and neglected and allowed to fall apart, or just been abandoned. And, you know, are we a better country for it? I don't think anyone's going to say yes, are they?
2: Yes, it's sad.
1: Yeah.
2: All right.
1: All right.
2: Bye-bye.
1: Thanks, Dale. Bye-bye. Yes, no. It's as to fast rail, I know they've announced some of these plans for it, but, you know, is that going to be happening? You'd sincerely doubt it, wouldn't you, based on the way we're going? That wet hair and wet salt cold remedy reminds me of the Beverly Hillbillies. Granny had a cure for the cold. After taking the remedy, you wait for a week to 10 days and your cold goes. That's right. Anything I've ever done with colds, mind you, it does have some, doesn't seem to make any difference. Mind you, I'll tell you what, it does make a psychological difference though, because if you take something and you think, this is definitely going to help me, you know what, it does actually, it does help you, because you're thinking, you know, all right, fair enough. We've got time for one last call. G'day, Al.
3: G'day, how you going?
1: Yeah, good, Al. Yeah, what's up? Oh, you want to talk about the gas tax? Yeah, go on.
3: Yeah, it was just an article prior to the war and the drama in the world at the moment. But and I emailed it to myself.
1: Mm.
3: I'll just read it to you. It's a little snippet from the last part of the
1: thing
3: I was reading. And it says Qatar's is LNG.
1: Sorry, start again. We missed that bit, Al.
3: Oh. The article, the last part of the article I was reading.
1: Yeah, you just read the snippet for me again.
3: Yeah, all right. So it says Qatar's largest export by far is LNG, the same volume as Australia. Yet Qatar generates enough wealth from this trade that residents pay zero income tax, zero property tax, zero corporate income tax, have free healthcare, free education, have subsidised housing and plentiful access to cheap electricity and petrol.
1: Mm.
3: Like, you know, that's before their infrastructure got hit with the bombs and stuff or whatever. From the war.
1: That's a fair. That's a fair observation, Al. I mean, a lot of other people have made it as well. Yeah,
3: like, it's incredible to think that, you know, the problems with the gas on the East Coast, especially because they didn't keep any for domestic supply, and then not to tax it on top of that. And, you know, I worked in the oil and gas industry in Moomba and then over in Western Australia on the Northwest Shelf there. And the Western Australian government,

0: they do have a percentage on, don't quote me, I think it's like 10 or 15% for domestic use, you know, but obviously there's no pipeline between the West and the East.
1: So, the WA government, very wisely, it was Alan Carpenter, I think, the West Australian Premier, who insisted on a gas reservation policy for Western Australian consumers and business.
0: As isolated as they are, they've got their they've got everything together over there. It's a bit like Tasmania. A lot of people say whatever about Tasmania, but when you got that isolated situation, they're actually very well organised and self-sufficient. And, you know, that's why you never hear anything about Western Australia. And, you know, no dramas because, not saying there's none, but,
1: It's
0: a well-run.
1: Well, you're in Coolangatta, Al. You've got the Olympic Games coming. Come on, you'll be fine.
0: No. I'm travelling. I just happen to be in Coolangatta.
1: Oh, okay.
0: The River Murray in South Australia.
1: Oh, okay.
0: So, I just sort of say that about the gas, it could create so much more wealth and, you know, for infrastructure, pray all of it, everyone knows. Like, that's why the people are speaking, that's why they're voting the way they are.
1: I think a lot of people agree with you, mate. Thank you.
0: Yeah, no worries. Thank
1: Good you. On you. Enjoy the rest of the trip, however long it is.
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1: Hey, that's about it. Time's got away from us, hasn't it? That's about it for me for tonight. We've got tomorrow night, by the way, Dave's Disc is back on. And also we've got an edition of Toby with Motor Talk in the first hour as well. Chris from Mapleton's given me a cold remedy that can't go to air, but still... Francis Leach is going to give you cold remedies and plenty more besides. Hi, Francis. G'day, Francis.
4: How are you, Phil?
1: Yeah, good.
4: You'll have to share that remedy with me later. I think I'll need one over the next couple of months, I think.
1: If you read the text line, you'll see it, I think.
4: I'll have a check. I'll have a sneaky look. Hey, coming up on the program, Eliza Jansen is a film critic and host of the podcast Midnight Screening. Mm-hmm. And because The Devil Wears Prada is absolutely ripping it up in terms of box office at the moment, we're going to talk about the best sequels. Is this one? Is this one that's actually outdone the original? So we'll do a bit of that. We're also catching up with a friend of mine overseas who's been following the story of the ship that the HMV Vinius, which is off the coast of Cape Verde, and the people actually trapped on the boat and how they're coping with the circumstances with the hantavirus. So we'll do that in the next couple of hours as well.
1: Okay. Fantastic stuff. Francis Leach, terrific company through the night. Oh, we'll talk tomorrow.
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8: ABC News with David Rollins. The Syrian government has told the ABC that the Australian government was the deciding factor in the departure of an ISIS-linked cohort of Australians. John O'Wakely has more on this story.
9: The group of four women and nine children who have links to Islamic State are expected to arrive in Australia on Thursday night. The ABC has revealed the group left Syria's Al-Roj refugee camp in late April, but was stuck in limbo in the capital, Damascus. Now, a Syrian official has told the ABC the Australian government was responsible for the nearly two-week delay of the group leaving Damascus for Australia, communicating to Syria that they needed to put procedures in place to receive the women. The AFP has warned some of the women will be arrested after they return to the country.
8: US President Donald Trump says the war in Iran will be over and the Strait of Hormuz open once again, should Iran accept its latest offer of peace. The BBC's Bernard de Busman has more from Washington.
10: What we may see is kind of more an agreement to talk and an agreement about what exactly they're discussing. The actual mechanics of an agreement between Iran and the United States, for example, about the nuclear issue, that's something very technical that could take quite a long time to come to some sort of deal. Whereas reopening at least safe passage through the Strait of Hormuz is something that the U.S. and Iran could, in theory, agree on in a relatively short amount of time.
8: Iran is reportedly reviewing the latest terms and will respond through Pakistani mediators. Energy and aviation.

0: Asian groups are split over the Federal Labor Party's $10 billion fuel security package as the government moves to strengthen Australia's emergency reserves. Kaveh Akbari has more on this story.
1: The federal government will use next week's budget to lift minimum fuel stock holding obligations by another 10 days to 50 days worth. The package includes $3.7 billion for a government-owned reserve holding diesel and aviation fuel and $7.5 billion in support for fuel companies to buy and store more stock. Energy Minister Chris Bowen says it marks a major shift in Australia's approach to fuel security. The Australian Airport Association has welcomed the plan, saying stronger jet fuel stocks will help manage future supply disruptions, while the Climate Council has criticised it, saying it is still a short-term petrol supply plan, not a genuine energy security strategy.
0: An Israeli court has extended the detention of two activists arrested aboard a Gaza-bound flotilla by another 6 days. The flotilla, carrying dozens of activists, was intercepted by Israeli forces in international waters near Greece. The lawyer for Spanish national Saif Abu Kashek and Brazilian Thiago Avila says the pair have endured psychological torture in prison, which Israel denies. Spokesperson for the UN High Commissioner for Human Rights, Thamin Al-Katin, says they should be released.
2: Israel must immediately and unconditionally release Global Samud Flotilla members Saif Abu Kashek and Thiago de Avila, who were detained in international waters and brought to Israel, where they continue to be held without charge.
0: The New South Wales government is moving to fast-track modular and prefabricated housing in a bid to boost supply and cut construction times. The Minns government says new building laws will make it easier to approve homes built off-site and assembled on location. It says modern construction methods can deliver homes up to 50% faster and 20% cheaper. Building Minister Analek Chandratathong says the legislation will drive innovation, helping New South Wales to deliver high-quality homes faster and at lower cost.
3: It's essentially off-site production of prefabricated modular homes. What this legislation that will do will actually really drive the take-up of innovation and to ensure that we continue to build high-quality homes using new technology faster and cheaper, because modern methods of construction is actually 50% quicker and 20% cheaper.
0: The mother of a Queensland toddler who is in an induced coma after inhaling metallic cake decorating dust is calling for similar products to be pulled from sale. Gold Coast baker Katie Robinson says her 14-month-old son Dustin inhaled the non-edible powder after opening a container in her studio. He was taken to Queensland Children's Hospital, where doctors flushed out his lungs. Australian Medical Association Queensland President Nick Yim says fine particles and chemical irritants can cause serious breathing problems in toddlers.
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5: Sydney, partly cloudy, 12 to 19. Melbourne, showers easing, 7 to 14. Brisbane, partly cloudy, 18 to 27. Perth, sunny, 11 to 23. Adelaide, cloudy, 10 to 17. Hobart, showers increasing, 6 to 13. Canberra, partly cloudy, 3 to 12. Darwin, early smoke and then sunny, 23 to 33.
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11: And a very good morning to you all. How are you? It's Thursday morning. Glad you could share some time with me this morning. It's 6 minutes past two, 24 to two in South Australia and the Northern Territory, and six past midnight in Western Australia. Francis Leach sitting in for Trev, who's having a well-earned break. I'll be with you for the next couple of weeks. Plenty coming up on the program, including our quiz, the floor quiz, which has been going gangbusters. It's good fun. What we have, and we'll do it right now. What the hell? Let's jump straight into it. 1-300-800-222 is the number to play. 1-300-800-222. 1-300-800-222, or you can SMS your answers. We love those as well, on 0437-774-774. So we have four topics, four categories, three questions in each, 12 questions in total. I try to mix them up every day.

the categories. We'll go back to a few every now and then. And once you answer one question, you have to move to the next category. And if you answer three questions in succession, you go into the win bin and we'll pick out a winner at the end of the quiz. But we love to play with you. 0437774774 with the SMS or 1300 800 222. I'll let you know the categories. Should I do that now? No, I'll let you know in a sec. Love the suspense. Give us a call. Play the four quiz. 1300 800 222 is the number to call. Hunters and Collectors here. And Blind Eye.

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0: And we're playing the four quiz. Four categories, three questions in each. And let's see how you go answering some of those. Give us a call on 1-300-800-222. Plenty of calls lining up to start. And I think we're going to speak to Grant in Waterloo in Sydney first up here this morning. G'day, Grant. How are you today?
2: Not too bad, Francis. And yourself?
0: Yeah, I'm well. Just wondering what you're doing with your Thursday morning to be spending it with me here on ABC Radio Overnight.
2: Absolutely, that's it. Well, what better way could you do it?
0: Good man. I love your attitude to things. All right, so we've got four categories. I'm going to run through them for you now. So we've got novelty songs, those big hits that sort of earworms you can't get rid of. The Oscars, of course. The Oscars, a little gold trophy that everyone wants to win. The year 1996. And the Animal Kingdom. So you can choose. You're first up, so you've got pole position, so you can choose your category. Where do you want to go first?
2: I'm going to go Animal Kingdom.
0: The Animal Kingdom. All right, let's see what we can do with the very first question of the quiz. Now, okay, here it is. Which animal has the longest migration of any mammal on Earth?
2: Maybe the humpback whale?
0: That is correct. It is the humpback whale, which is, I don't know if you've ever been whale watching, you've had the opportunity to go and see a whale do its thing as it migrates across the Australian shoreline, up and down the East Coast a lot of the time, and Western Australia as well. In the Great Australian Bight, there's some extraordinarily good whale watching to be done there.
2: Yep. No, probably the best one, I was only over there once, was down to the Montebello Islands, which is off Dampier, off the Western Australian coast, and saw a humpback or something breach when I was out doing a fishing trip, also visiting where they did the nuclear testing back in the 50s sort of thing. So it was a thing. And, yeah, so and also done it off the coast of down in Sydney. So we spent a day doing a part of the survey when you do a bit of whale watching and you do the counting of all the whales and everything. So, yeah, it was interesting.
0: Oh, fantastic. Yeah, well, there you go. You had that one covered straight up for question number one. So you've got to choose a different category now for question number two, the right year 1996 or the Oscars or novelty songs. Where do you want to go?
2: Let's go novelty songs for a bit of fun.
0: Okay. You've got to be able to tell me, have a listen to this. Have a listen to this next track. Name this 1992 hit song, and you've got to tell me about the one-hit wonder band that sang it. Here we go. Have a listen.

0: the catwalk.
1: Who's that, Grant?
2: Is it something like Fred Says or something?
1: You've got some of the words there in there, just not in the right sequence. And there's another. You're in the ballpark, but do you want to just sort of reach into the back of the mind and see if you can pull out the name of that song and the artist?
2: Right Said Fred?
1: Yes.
2: Okay.
1: No, that's the name of the band. What's the song?
2: Oh, I'm sorry. I thought you were naming the band. I'm Too Sexy for My Shirt.
1: Yeah, I'm Too Sexy. It is. Well done. Too Sexy That It Hurts.
2: I'm ashamed to know that, but anyway, it's one of those things you got to do.
1: The only reason why I chose that for the quiz is because I wanted you to be able to say that on the radio.
2: Yeah, thanks for that, Francis. My middle name's Francis, so thanks, mate. No, much appreciated. So there you go.
1: Two from two for you to start the quiz today, which is great. Where do you want to go? So you've got the Animal Kingdom done, novelty songs you can choose, 1996, or a question about the Oscars.
2: Let's go. You're going to do the films later, so let's go into the Oscars.
1: Okay, let's go into the Oscars. Here's a question for you from the Oscars. Which actor won an Oscar in 2018 for his portrayal of Winston Churchill in that magnificent film Darkest Hour? Have you seen it?
2: I haven't seen it. At the back of my mind, I think I know he's a very good actor. I'm just trying to think what his name is.
1: I need an answer.
2: Yeah.
1: Pressure's on.
2: I'm going to throw out Gary Oldman.
1: It is Gary Oldman. Well done.
3: Your Majesty.
4: It is my duty to invite you to take up the position of Prime Minister of this United Kingdom.
3: I speak to you for the first time as Prime Minister.
5: How long have they got if we don't rescue them?
3: Maybe 2 days. We would need a miracle to get our men out.
6: You have the full weight of the world on your shoulders.
7: We're facing certain defeat on land, the annihilation of our army, an imminent invasion. We must negotiate peace talks.
8: When will the lesson be learned? You cannot reason with a tiger! When your head is in its mouth!
9: Nonsense. The only slippery slope.
8: Would you stop interrupting me while I am interrupting you?
1: Gary Oldman in full flight there in the Darkest Hour. Good on you, Grant. Thanks for calling, and you go into the wind. So stay listening, and we'll see if you...
2: Just quickly on that one, though, Francis, just because it's coming out now with the Iron Maiden Burning Ambition. One of their better songs, Aces High, when it's got Winston Churchill at the start of it with his, Fight Them on the Beaches scenario.
1: Grant, you're talking my language.
2: Yeah, I knew that, mate. You can be a bit of a Triple J listener and then followed you over to the sports, and good to see you back on there, mate.
1: Are you going to go see Iron Maiden when they return this year?
2: Yeah, I've got to try and save up the money, but yes, I can give you the tour date. So, yes, I am planning it and thinking very much that I wouldn't mind seeing them again. So, and with Megadeth.
1: Yeah,
2: as well,
1: now we're talking. We could do this all night, but I can tell you that one of the great experiences of my recent life was when they were in town a couple of years ago. We saw the show. Yeah. Steve Harris, the legendary Steve Harris, the bass player with Iron Maiden, often comes when he comes to town and wherever he goes and looks for a game of football, game of soccer.
2: Yes,
1: and he knew a couple of guys in our team, and he came and played with me in the Bo Morris over 55s in a 2-1 win against Sandringham.
2: Yep, excellent. Yeah, no, he's a big fan sort of thing. So I think he trialled out for them or something.
1: He did.
2: He came close, but not quite good enough.
1: Oh, it worked out well for him. Good on you, Grant. Thanks for calling.
2: All right, cheers, mate.
1: Thanks for calling through. Let's speak to George in Lakemba now on the 4 quiz. How are you, George?
10: Oh, okay. I just had a late night Korean noodle soup in one of my favourite inner city Korean restaurants in Sydney. So I'm feeling kind of warm glow inside.
1: A succulent Korean meal.
10: Yes, that's right.
1: Excellent. Okay, we've got 4 topics, and you can choose from the Oscars, 1996, the year 1996, something from that year, the Animal Kingdom, or novelty songs.
10: Right. Did I answer that last question? I didn't quite hear. So.
1: Yes, Gary Oldman was the answer to the question about the dark step.
10: I get it, yes. Yes, he's very good in that. Actually, by the way, it's quite interesting, because I know you're a bit of a film buff. Just around about the same time, a bit before that, another great actor, Brian Cox, was in a locally made film about Churchill as well. That's another one that, if you're a Churchill fan, definitely worth looking up. Brian Cox is
1: great actor. Absolutely. Okay, which category do we want?
10: What have you got?
1: The Oscars, The Animal Kingdom, 1996, The Year, or Novelty Songs?
10: Oh, let's go with Oscars first.
1: Okay, going to go with Oscars first. Here's a question for you. Which actor won an Oscar for crawling inside a dead horse in the film The Revenant? There's that scene where he crawls inside a dead horse.
10: I haven't actually caught up with that film yet, which I really want to, but I know it's the great Lorenzo DiCaprio, so to speak.
1: It is him indeed. It's an extraordinary film, and it's his peak performance from Leonardo DiCaprio. Well done. So you're one down. You've got to move to a different category now. Novelty Songs, 1996, or The Animal Kingdom.
10: Yeah, well, I suppose it's got to be Novelty Songs.
1: Okay, Novelty Songs it is. You've got to be able to tell me which novelty song, which the name of the artist, and also the song that, frame it this way. What is the name of the band in the mid-90s that had a hit with the song Barbie Girl?
10: Oh.
1: It was one of those earworms that once you heard it.
10: The thought of that song makes me feel like I'm retching up my Korean noodle soup.
1: I think that's why it exists.
10: Yes. Well, I actually use that as a recommendation. There was I think Suzanne Hill used to use this. When she couldn't get any callers in, she would threaten to play popcorn, and she'd also then get recommendations from other people about what songs would drive people so spare that they would be forced to ring up, and that was my recommendation. And it's Aqua, the great Swedish word Aqua.
1: It is Aqua, Barbie Girl, one of those songs that you never really want to hear ever again, but was a huge hit for them in about 1990. Okay, we've got to move on now to either The Animal Kingdom or to the year 1996, George.
10: Ooh, okay. Let's go 1996.
1: Okay, 1996 it is. Which Australian swimmer became a teenage sensation at the Atlanta Olympic Games in 1996, earning the nickname Madam Butterfly?
10: Oh, the great Susie O'Neill.
1: It was the great Susie O'Neill.
10: She's like passport away.
1: Yeah, well,
10: right.
0: It's O'Neill in front. She's starting to move away. She's out by half a body length. Liu and Eight the danger. Smith is there as well. They're both plugging on. Patria just dropping off the pace. It's O'Neill in front. She's going to win gold for Australia. She's out by a body length. Susie O'Neill, the heart of a lion in the heart of Dixie. Look at this. She's pulling away. What a terrific swim. Finally, gold to Australia.
1: Oh, the great Dennis Cometti with one of his all-time great lines there, George. Heart of gold in the heart of Dixie for Susie O'Neill. And, of course, Dennis was farewelled in West Australia in Perth this week.
10: Yes. It's one champion commenting on another.
1: Indeed. Yes. Good on you, mate. We'll put you in the win bin, and we'll draw a name out in a little while.
10: You're back on the radio, Francis, too.
1: Thanks, mate. I really enjoy being here, too. Okay, we're playing the four quiz. 1-300-800-222 is the number to call. 1-300-800-222. Or you can SMS through your answers if you want. 0437-774-774. Sean picked Aqua straight away. Well done, Sean. And also, I think we had Bernie in Adelaide as well, who got it right. Brownie in Darwin likes Barbie Girl as well. Listen to all these people who would never, ever admit publicly to have bought the cast single or the CD single of Aqua's Barbie Girl, but they all know it, and they're all outing themselves on the program this morning. Give us a call, 1-300-800-222, to play the four quiz.
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0: out of the UK, Corner Shop and the Brimful of Asher on ABC Radio overnights. 1300 800 222 is the number to play the four quiz. I've already had two callers who've managed to peel off their three consecutive answers. You could be the next. You can also SMS 0437 774 774. Andrew's texted through. I love the Barbie song. Better than some of the stuff you play, Francis. Okay. Hey, everybody's got their thing, Andrew. All power to you. Let's go to Bob in Greenacre, who's our next contestant in the four quiz. Hello, Bob. How are you?
1: Good, thanks, mate. No pressure.
0: No pressure? No. Step up to the plate and have a swing. That's the whole point of this.
1: Yes.
0: What are you doing this morning?
1: Oh, just taking it easy. And just I've worked shift work all my life, and I've got a funny sleeping pattern.
0: Ah, yes.
1: Enjoyed the shows. They're nice.
0: Oh, excellent. Well, I'm glad you're with us this morning. So you've got four categories still available to you. The Animal Kingdom, novelty songs, the Oscars. There's still a question in there on the Oscars. And there's a couple of questions relating to the year 1996, if you want to go there.
1: I think I'll go the animal question.
0: Okay,
1: please.
0: We can do that for you for sure. Okay, this is one for you. Now, think about this. You're on safari and you've been told you have to be careful. There is one animal that kills more humans on the African continent than lions do, despite their seemingly innocuous appearance. What animal is that?
1: Hippopotamus.
0: It is the hippopotamus. That's right. They look sort of like laborious and sort of very, very gentle, but yes, they do. People stumbling into the water often find themselves in the territory of a hippopotamus and find themselves not coming back out. Well done. That's the first question. We've now done all of the animal. Now, we've got one more Animal Kingdom question. Now, where do you want to go next, Bob, with your four quiz question? 1996, the Oscars or a novelty song?
1: It'll have to be 1996, I think.
0: Okay, 1996. Here it is for you. You've got to be able to tell me, have a listen to this. This is a snippet from the biggest film, or one of the biggest films of 1996.
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0: Bit of Iggy Pop in there as the soundtrack to it as well. 1996 was the year of that film. Can you tell me the name of the movie?
1: Okay, for some reason, Lock, Stock and...
0: Two Smoking Barrels? No. Yes. It isn't that, but it is the same sort of genre of film in a way. But thank you, Bob. Enjoy the rest of your morning. Thanks for calling through. Hello, Kylie. How are you this morning? Good morning, Kylie.
3: Oh, hello.
0: Are you ready to play the four quiz?
3: Yeah.
0: Do you know what film that grab came from?
3: No, no idea. Going with the two, so it's from that genre.
0: 1996, it had a great soundtrack, had Iggy Pop on there and Massive Attack and a whole bunch of other great bands as well.
3: Yeah, couldn't even think. Is it the one with Johnny Depp in it?
0: No, there's no Johnny Depp involved, but thank you for calling through.
3: No worries.
0: We'll talk to you again soon. 1300 800 222 is the number to play the four quiz. Let's head to Hillsville in Victoria. Helen is with us. Good morning, Helen.
4: Good morning, Francis. How are you?
0: I'm well. Do you know which film that trailer comes from?

0: comes from?
1: Sorry, no, I have no idea.
0: You have no idea? What were you doing in 1996, Helen? Doesn't matter that you don't remember. I don't remember much of it either. Thanks for calling, though. 1-300-800-222 is the number to call to play. Plenty of people have got it already. Sean, Andy, Steve the truckie has sorted this one out as well. He understands and knows what we're talking about in terms of what this film is. Let's see if Eric in Melbourne is able to tell us. G'day, Eric. How are you?
2: Hi, Francis. I'm all right. Yeah, it's Trainspotting. If anything, it's an anti-heroin movie.
0: It doesn't glamorise it in any way, shape or form, no.
2: No, some critics accused it of glamorising it. The exact opposite, it doesn't.
0: There are some scenes in that which are absolutely grim when it comes to drug use, absolutely. And, in fact, we're going to talk sequels in a little while in films with Eliza Janssen. They did do a follow-up film about 20 years ago, Trainspotting 2, which didn't get a lot of publicity, a lot of bouquets, but I actually thought it was really good. Did you get to see that, Eric?
2: Yeah, I saw it on SBS. It was really good.
0: Yeah,
2: and
0: it was.
2: Go on, sorry.
0: No, it was. It was really good. Let's move on in the quiz, though. You can pick one more question from 1996, The Animal Kingdom, novelty songs, and we've still got a question about the Oscars that I can share with you as well.
2: I'll just say I like Barbie Girl, that song. I'll go 1996 again.
0: 1996 again, it is for you. Okay, here it is. The song, the question for you is about chess. Now, which grandmaster lost a game in a famous match, a very famous match at the time, to the IBM supercomputer Deep Blue in 1996. It was worldwide news that he was beaten by, he won the match and he lost the rematch in 1997. He lost the entire match, but he lost a game in a match with this computer. Who are we talking about?
2: I'll say the answer. Can I do a, well, just a correction? Ghost Nation came out in 89, not 1990. Yeah, I think it's Bobby Fischer.
0: No, it's not. It wasn't Bobby Fischer. Bobby Fischer was earlier. His heyday was earlier than 1996. It wasn't Bobby Fischer. But thank you for playing, Eric. Appreciate you calling through. 1-300-800-222 is the number to call. 1-300-800-222. Let's go to Justin in. In fact, I might just go to a track right now and get back on track with the quiz in a moment as our calls line up. But this is the Jefferson Airplane for you. When

0: ABC Radio Overnights, that still holds up mightily, doesn't it? From 1967, out of the San Francisco Flower Power Movement, that was Jefferson Airplane from their wonderful album Surrealistic Pillow. We can forgive them for then morphing into Starship and subjecting us all to We Built This City only just because they produced that brilliant album, Grace Slick, and the Marty Balin's guitar work on that. Whew, smoking hot. Okay, we're playing the four quiz. 1-300-800-222 is the number. And we've still got a bunch of questions to go. Plenty of people have got the answer to our chess question online there. Dave knows who it is. But we're going to speak now to Stuart in Victor Harbour in beautiful South Australia to see if he does. Hello, Stuart. How are you going?
1: I'm a snakes and ladder man myself, but...
0: Fair enough.
1: That's all right. I'll have a guess, mate. I'll go Kasparov.
0: Yeah, that's right. Gary Kasparov is the guy. Yeah, well done. Right. It's a fascinating story because it was, you know, in these days we think of AI, artificial intelligence, and it's everywhere, and it's as frightening as we thought it might be. But this was the first breakthrough. This was the time that they'd built this computer to play chess masters.
1: Yeah, right.
0: And nobody the computer had not been able to beat anyone, and it finally took a game off Kasparov in a match in 1996, and Kasparov was just aghast. And so he had a rematch in 1997, and Big Blue beat Kasparov, and that was a big moment. So well done, mate. We've now done with 1996.
1: So beat him twice, did it?
0: Yeah, well, beat him in we took one game off in the original match, so it's a bit like a tennis contest, but it actually won the match.
1: You can win at Snakes and Ladders because it's random, you see.
0: Fair enough. Snakes and Ladders is good fun. Although the Snakes and Ladders was I do have a version of Snakes and Ladders at my place, which I have from my Catholic childhood, which is about the reason why you would go down the snake is if you were greedy or you indulged in avarice or any of the deadly sins.
1: All right.
0: Yeah, so it was about teaching me to be a good little Catholic boy. And look how it's worked out. So Snakes and Ladders has made me the person.
1: Right,
0: oh, I'm here with you tonight. Well, this morning, so must.
1: So the answer is no.
0: All right, Stuart, we've got a question from the Animal Kingdom, a novelty song for you, or we could also ask you a question about the Oscars. What would you like?
1: I'll go Animal Kingdom, thanks, Francis.
0: Okay, so this next question will blow your socks off. Have a listen to the sound of this particular Australian animal. I'm going to play you a sound here. A listen to this name of the Australian marsupial that makes this noise, and you've got to be able to tell me what it is. Do you know what Australian animal makes that noise, Stuart?
1: Sounds like a pigosaurus. I'll have a go at a koala.
0: You're absolutely right.
1: I've heard one of them 3 years ago. I was stunned.
0: They look cute, but yeah, they stink, and they've got claws that'll rip your eyes out, and they make that noise.
1: Yeah, that's sort of a...
0: You're right, that was a koala, believe it or not. I'm not lying about it. It's the sound of a koala.
1: The first time I heard one about 3 years ago, and I thought, that's the only reason I knew it. And I thought, what is that? And I'm blind, so I couldn't see it. I was in a friend's place in Adelaide Hills, and that's what it was.
0: It was a koala, absolutely.
1: I was expecting some razorback to come flying through the bushes.
0: Now, there's a film that needs to be made, Razorback the Koala's Revenge. The killer koala from the bush. We work on the script together, Stuart. We'll make a fortune.
1: Thank you. Okay.
0: All right. You've got this is for you to be able to also go into.

0: nobody song sings for Francis.
1: Okay, in 1981. What were you doing in 1981?
0: 1981, I was working on the west coast of Tasmania on the dams.
1: Oh, just wow.
0: Before Bob Hawke sort of... not before Bob Hawke, 1981. What year? Oh, 1981, sorry.
1: It was a top five hit in the UK as well. So well done to Joe for that unforgettable moment for Australian music, Tracy.
2: It was on the charts forever. And don't we love a novelty song?
1: Yep. They get inside your ears and you can't get rid of them. They stick like, you know what, to a blanket.
2: They do, yes.
1: Okay, we've got the last quiz question for you this morning. And thank you to everyone, Eric in East Melbourne and others who've texted to Joe Dolce, Chris in Southern Waters as well, Grant in Waterloo. They've all picked up on that one. This is the final question of the quiz for the glory, or at least closing out the quiz for us this morning, Tracy. It is an Oscars question. Now, in 2003, an Australian actress won Best Actress in the film The Hours, wearing a prosthetic nose and portraying novelist Virginia Woolf. Who was the actress who won the award?
2: Oh, wasn't that Nicole Kidman?
1: It was indeed. Well done, Tracy. Thank you for playing.
2: Thanks, Francis.
1: And that was a lot of fun this morning on the Four Quiz. That's been a lot of fun all this week. We'll do it again next week when we reconvene. And Grant in Waterloo, you are the winner from the win bin this morning. Give us a call back and we'll pick something out of the overnight's prize cupboard to send your way. ABC Radio Overnight's Francis Leach filling in for Trevor. Hope your morning's going well. Here's the Smashing Pumpkins.

0: The Smashing Pumpkins from Melancholy and the Infinite Sadness and 1979 on ABC Radio Overnights. In a moment, Eliza Jansen, film critic and host of the podcast Midnight Screening, is going to talk to us about great sequels. The Devil Wears Prada 2 has hit the screens across the country and the world and is doing incredible business almost 30 years on from the original. So we're going to talk about great sequels, the best ones and a couple of the ones that disappointed as well, and take your calls on 1300 800 222 or your SMS is on 0437 774 774.
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0: Before we catch up with Eliza, here's John Waite.

0: What a set of pipes John Waite has. From 1984, Missing You, from the former lead singer of Babies, with that smash hit back in the day. It's time to catch up with Eliza Jansen and talk about sequels.
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0: Good morning to you, wherever you are around the country. Eliza Jansen is film critic and host of the podcast Midnight Screening, and she joins us here today. Hello, Eliza. How are you going?
2: Not bad. How are you, Francis?
0: I'm really well. Have you gone to see The Devil Wears Prada too? Because everyone else seems to have gone and seen it.
2: I saw it. I saw it with my sister. We had a really good time. We used to watch the original, of course, a lot. That was on heavy rotation in DVD form when we were kids, and so it was cute and nostalgic getting to go see all those characters again with her. Have you seen it?
0: I haven't seen it, but I've been right. Reading this the buzz about it, because it's people are literally charging through the doors to get to see it. So there must be something about it. Is it nostalgia that they've got the whole cast back together?
2: I think it's we're missing the chick flicks. I think everybody that has a hunger for rom-coms and like those kind of mid-budget adult studio movies that aren't massive, massive blockbusters. And I would say I have a theory that we don't need more rom-coms, but we need more chick flicks, where it's a like lighthearted, female-driven comedy that is not so much about romance, but more about like work or friendship or something like that, like Legally Blonde. Yes, Legally Blonde. What a banger. And that's getting not a sequel, but a prequel this year. So while we're talking about sequels, I think there is a lot of nostalgia, and I would say similar to a movie like Mean Girls, it has just been, I think on the internet, like there are so many one-liners and quotes and like memes from
0: yes.
2: it that have just been folded into the cultural fabric.

0: Kubrick.
1: That's a really good point, because it seems like this movie was made 30 years ago, but because of that capacity to continue to live on through social media, it doesn't feel it's that long ago, because the movie's still got currency. So that's why maybe this film and Mean Girls and the prequel to Legally Blonde will have a huge audience.
0: I think so, yeah. And especially when, you know, they get you wait a couple decades, or at least like a sequel doesn't come out like 2 years later. It's a decade or more to wait for a sequel. It can feel as if it doesn't feel that long, I guess, for Devil Wears Prada. Like, when I think the movie was like 2005 or
1: where'd the time go? Indeed.
0: Yeah,
1: now,
0: yeah,
1: Eliza, what else would you say would be on your list of sequels that either match the original or, in that rare event, actually surpass the original?
0: I think James Cameron is a real gun at this. Like Aliens, his sequel to Ridley Scott's Alien, and then also Terminator 2, his own sequel, to his own movie. Like, he just... he is just a money-making machine, and I think knows how much to change a story to make another chapter, to make it fresh enough for an audience. And I like Alien more than Aliens, but I know that's not how everybody feels. And I think everybody uniformly thinks Terminator 2 is much better than, you know, Terminator 1, and is maybe one of the best action movies of all time. It's like something about him. There's a anecdote about when he was brought on to direct a sequel to Aliens, and was asked, like, what's his pitch, what's his idea for it? And the Hollywood urban legend is that he just wrote Alien on a whiteboard and then wrote a dollar sign at the end, Aliens, with the lines going through the S.
1: That's a way to win the pitch.
0: That's exactly it, yeah.
1: Absolutely. 1-300-800-222 is the number to call, or 0437-774-774 if you want to tell us what your favourite sequel is, or one that you think actually surpassed the original. Well, I'm going to play a grab from mine. I think this film... The original film was a monster hit and a classic, but this film went even one better.
2: If anything in this life is certain, if history's taught us anything, it's that you can kill anyone.
3: Is it worth it?
2: My father taught me many things here. He taught me... keep your friends close, but your enemies closer.
4: This is the business we've chosen.
3: I mean, you've won. You want to wipe everybody out?
2: I don't feel I have to wipe everybody out, Tom. Just my enemies.
1: So cold. Al Pacino as Michael, and the great late Robert Duvall as Tom Hogan in The Godfather 2, Eliza, which I think is better than the original.
0: Yeah, and often ranked as like the best movie of all time. So it's crazy that it has a 2 at the end of the title. Yeah, definitely. It's wild that some sequels, I think, can just be commonly seen as like, oh, yeah, of course that's better than the first one. Like Empire Strikes Back would probably be
1: another one.
0: The style, yeah.
1: Absolutely. And Dan in Ballarat votes with me on the SMS that it's his favourite sequel of all time. It's hard. I mean, it's very difficult to meet expectations. I remember when Dumb and Dumber 2 came out, and I'm not including Dumb and Dumber, which was absolute nonsense, but Dumb and Dumber 2, I went and saw it with the original cast. Didn't quite get there. So disappointing.
0: Yeah, I think... I think there are definitely genres where it's maybe easier to do a sequel, like comedy.
1: Yeah.
0: Sequel is, I think, really difficult. There are so few really good ones. Well, Wayne's World 2 is pretty funny.
1: It's actually a good point. Yeah. I might check that out again this weekend. Eliza, enjoy the movies this weekend. Thanks for being with us.
0: Yeah, my pleasure.
1: Oh, and you're coming back after the news. We can do more of this. Why don't we do that?
0: I thought, will we hear from some calls?
1: We'll do that. We'll take some calls. We'll do that after the news.
0: Awesome. Great. Sounds good.
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0: ABC News with David Rollins. A group of Australian women and children with links to the Islamic State group are scheduled to shortly depart Qatar to travel home. Nick Parmeter has the story.
1: Two flights are scheduled to Sydney and Melbourne respectively from Doha Airport, on which the four women and nine children are expected to be aboard. The Australian Federal Police say some of the women will be arrested when they touch down later today. A Syrian official has told the ABC the Australian government was responsible for the nearly two-week delay of the group leaving the country for Australia. The ABC revealed the group left Syria's Al-Roj refugee camp in late April but was stuck in limbo in the capital, Damascus.
0: Some energy experts have welcomed the federal government's plan to secure Australia's fuel supplies, saying meaningful action is overdue. The government will spend more than $10 billion boosting fuel security as the war in Iran continues to disrupt global supply chains. Next week's budget will include funding to increase minimum fuel stockholding obligations by another 10 days' worth to 50 days. Head of Energy Research at MST Financial, Saul Kavanik, says that Australia holds exceptionally low fuel reserves compared to other advanced economies.
2: We're the only member of the IEA to not meet our 90-day stock levels. So doing something on the policy front to address our vulnerability in fuel is very important. And frankly, there's been a failure of both sides of politics going back over a decade.
0: A man who was moved on by police outside the Anti-Semitism Royal Commission in Sydney for allegedly wearing a T-shirt with a swastika on it has now been charged. The man was approached by officers after he was seen loitering near the inquiry with an anti-Semitic slogan on his shirt. The commission is currently hearing first-hand testimony from Jewish Australians about their experiences of anti-Semitism. Police issued the man with a move-on order, which they say he did comply with. He later attended Manly Police Station and was arrested. The 68-year-old has been charged with various offences, including behaving in an offensive manner in a public place and displaying a prohibited Nazi symbol in a public place. He's been granted bail and is due to front court later this month. The federal member representing Alice Springs says multiple reviews have already outlined the reforms needed to strengthen the Northern Territory's child protection system. However, successive governments have failed to implement recommendations. The NT Child Protection Minister, Robin Carl, yesterday ordered a broad-ranging review of the NT Child Protection Department after three workers were stood down. Federal Labor MP Marion Scrimgeour says systemic failures need to be addressed.
3: We're seeing this all the time. We're seeing young kids, whether they're Aboriginal or not Aboriginal, we are seeing young people who are vulnerable and at risk in the Northern Territory fall through the gaps, and we've seen it for many years.
0: An Australian education institution says the personal data of some of its students has been compromised following a cybersecurity attack on the international learning management system, Canvas. Scout Wallen has the story.
4: A security breach of the Canvas system occurred over the weekend. The program is used across the country to deliver and manage learning for students and staff. A spokesperson for Tasmania's TAFE Institute says it was notified today by Canvas's parent company, Instructure, that a criminal third party had accessed their data. They say the data involved may include some personal information, but there was no indication that passwords, dates of birth or financial information were involved. On Monday, RMIT says it was working to confirm if any of its data has been involved.
0: Tasmania's Department for Education, Children and Young People also uses Canvas, but says it is not yet known if any of its data has been obtained. The Spanish Health Minister says all passengers remaining on a cruise liner hit by a hantavirus outbreak are asymptomatic, and non-Spanish citizens will be repatriated to their countries after the ship arrives in the Canary Islands from Cape Verde. Monica Garcia says the non-Spanish passengers will not be required to quarantine in Spain, with the decision being up to their home countries. Four Australians are on the ship. Three people aboard have died, with two of the deaths confirmed to have been caused by hantavirus. This is ABC News.
5: 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Sydney partly clear.

0: Cloudy, 12 to 19. Melbourne, showers easing, 7 to 14. Brisbane, partly cloudy, 18 to 27. Perth, sunny, 11 to 23. Adelaide, cloudy, 10 to 17. Hobart, showers increasing, 6 to 13. Canberra, partly cloudy, 3 to 12. And Darwin, early smoke and then sunny, 23 to 33.
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6: Good morning to you. Hope you're well. Sitting here for Trev for the next couple of weeks here on ABC Radio Overnight. It's 3:05, 25 to 3 in South Australia and the Northern Territory, and 1:06 in the West. We're talking this morning about movie sequels and taking your calls, the good ones and the ones that surpassed the original, and maybe also if there were some that really, really let you down. I remember Eliza Jansen, who's with us as well. Eliza, when I went as a child, my cousin took me to see Jaws 2 in 1978.
7: Wow.
6: After the terrifyingly brilliant experience of Steven Spielberg's original Jaws, he refused to return to the sequel, and it showed. It was absolute tosh.
7: Jaws is one of those movies that there are some people who argue there is only one good shark movie that has ever been made, and I don't really agree with that.
6: Sharknado? The sharks rain from the sky?
7: I was thinking of Sharknado in terms of sequels, because the second Sharknado movie has the great title of Sharknado 2, the second one. Which all sequels
6: that's completely given
7: that.
6: Up. Come up with that.
7: Jaws 2 is dire as well. Absolutely. And Jaws the Revenge. I don't know if that's Jaws the Revenge is, I think, maybe the fourth one, but I think that's considered one of the worst movies of all time.
6: But it does have the great Michael Caine in it.
7: Yes. Yeah.
6: What's he doing with that shark? I don't know. What
7: that was great.
6: Can a shark jump the shark?
7: It's going to jump itself.
6: That it can jump itself. I think it did. Hey, Donald's in Waverley in Melbourne. He's given us a call. You can too. 1-300-800-222 or 0437-774-774 for your favourite sequels or the ones that work for you and the ones that let you down. Eleanor and Philip Island said Mad Max 2, favourite from the 80s, was better than the first movie. Now, that's interesting, Eliza, because Mad Max has had a couple of different, incarnations, hasn't it? The original sort of series of Mad Max films, and then the Mad Max Fury series as well.
7: Yeah. George Miller is another, he has a great mind for sequels. Like Road Warrior, I think there'd be a lot of viewers who completely skip the first Mad Max movie and only have seen the second one, and you don't need the context of the first because it's set up so well. And same thing with Mad Max Fury Road, which was such a surprise and like such a complete diversion in terms of like style and the technology used and, you know, the century it came out in. His Babe sequel is really great as well. Babe, Pig in the City. I think
6: Babe,
7: I like
6: the
7: that
6: second
7: one. Yeah. Yes. Babe, two Babe, two Furious. I think he is another person that is not content to just, you know, rehash the same old stuff. Like each of his sequels really pushes the story or makes it darker or stranger or more interesting.
6: Let's say hi to Donald in Waverley. G'day, Donald.
8: Hello, Francis. You created your own sequel by getting Eliza back after the news.
6: I did, yes. Is it going to be better than the segment before the news, though? That's the question, Donald. Everyone's hanging on that.
8: It will be. I'll mention one and I'll talk about the other one. The Hobbit, The Desolation of Smaug, which is the second story in The Hobbit, which introduces Smaug the dragon with Benedict Cumberbatch's voice. Just a magnificent sequel there. I thought that was really good. And the one that I really want to say is The Good, the Bad and the Ugly. Now, it's actually the third movie as it goes in the Dollar series, which

0: a fistful of dollars, a few dollars more, and then the good. But it's actually, although it's the last made movie, it's a prequel. It's the first movie in the series, which sort of gives you the basis of where Clint's character comes from.
1: How does it hold up these days, Donald, those sort of spaghetti Western films, which were sort of iconic in the 60s and 70s? They look a bit sort of cheap and nasty, or are they still good films?
0: No, it's still good films. Made in 64, 65 and 66, so they still stand up well. And proof of that is when they come on to the television, you're flicking through and there it is. You'll stop and watch it.
1: Yeah, and the music is extraordinary. Sergio Leone's incredible soundtracks.
0: Yes, Ed. Eliza, have you seen those movies?
2: Yes, of course. And I think that's a testament to like a good franchise or a good series where it doesn't stand, like one of the films in a series doesn't stand out as being like the first, or you get the chronology confused, I guess. Like, it shows how well they hang together as a piece. And I guess I hadn't appreciated they came out so soon after each other. That's such old school filmmaking to have sequels the years right after the first movie's release.
1: I wonder if they were in production at the same time. They may be just sort of, you know, doing them as a job lot.
2: Yeah, and I guess Leone and Clint Eastwood working so closely together just over, you know, a period of I guess a couple of years. You can see how they could quickly develop on the character, the man with no name, and just improve exponentially movie on movie. And then Good, the Bad and the Ugly, like Donald's saying, like, yeah, just being the perfect combination or standing out as the best remembered one of those.
1: Thanks for your call, Donald. Let's speak with Kerry in Kangaroo Point here with us on ABC Radio Overnights with Eliza Jansen as well, film critic and host of the podcast Midnight Screening. Hello, Kerry.
3: Yeah, hi, Francis. Hello, Eliza. Yes, The Devil Wears Prada. Did you talk about that before the news? I've been listening, but I tuned out for a few minutes.
1: Yes, we covered off on the fact that it's become a huge hit, a massive success, 25, 30 years on, hence from the original, which is it's on screens all over the world at the moment.
3: I really enjoyed it. I'm a real fan of Stanley Tucci, who played Nigel, but I think that is one of the best edited films I've ever seen. I'm 78, and the editing was just magnificent. Wonderful cast, of course, but I thought the editing, the Australian actor Patrick Bramall played the love interest to Anne Hathaway's character. Yeah, I was very pleasantly surprised.
1: Oh, good. Is there another sequel that you'd put up there as one that surpasses the original?
3: Yeah, Godfather 2, of course. It's as good as, if not better than the other. I'm not a fan of sequels because there's been so many bad ones, but yeah, that's the other one in my mind that just, you know, takes the cake.
1: Oh, that's on the top of my list as well. I couldn't agree more, Kerry. I think it's because the Michael character, the Pacino character, comes into his own in the second film. You see him sort of, I wouldn't use the word blossom because he goes to the dark side of the force, but you see his emergence as a really powerful and sinister character living this, you know, this duality of a life, trying to, you know, pretend to be the romantic and the family man at the same time, this ruthless killer and mob boss.
3: Yeah, he's wonderful in that role. It's just how it's sort of against his temperament, but he has to become hard and tough to survive as the character, and it's a beautiful performance.
1: It is. It's a great, great film, but worth seeing any time. I think I might be right in saying that film, Eliza and Kerry, I've seen more than any other film. My daughter also absolutely loves it, so I think I've probably seen The Godfather 2 at least 7 or 8, maybe 9 times. Is that too
2: wow.
1: many?
2: Oh, no. Who am I to judge and say you are watching a movie too many times? And then, yeah, if you have like a family connection, watching a mafia movie or a movie about that kind of family business with your kid is a really nice, maybe slightly kind of twisted idea. That's really lovely.
1: Let's speak to Vando, who's with us as well. 1-300-800-222. Hi, Vando.
4: Good morning, Francis. Good morning, Eliza.
1: What would you have on your list?
4: Mate, I like the Australian stuff, and early in the 2000s there was a movie with David Wenham, Sam Worthington, a bunch of other guys, Getting Square.
1: Now, give us a bit of a sense of the plot of that one. I have vague memories of it.
4: It was a bank robbery, sort of corrupt Queensland police, bank robbery.

0: David Wenham played a heroin addict, and he was trying to get square, like, you know. And then, yeah, at the end, there's a bit of a plot twist at the end of a sort of a foiled robbery or of a robbery where they sort of frame one of the bent coppers. And then David Wenham goes off to get himself sort of cleaned up or square. He goes overseas. And then last year, the sequel, which was called Spit, because his last name's Spiteri, it came out. And, I mean, it was neither better or worse. It was sort of complimentary. Both movies are fantastic.
1: I've missed the follow-up. I need to check that out. Thanks for tipping me into that one, Vando. Have you seen Spit, Eliza?
2: I haven't seen it yet, but I do love that idea of a sequel where you're pulling out like a fan favorite character or like maybe the sidekick character or somebody who was kind of a wild card in the original movie and giving them their own standalone film like years and years down the track. It's a really interesting idea, and I think it got really good reviews. I haven't seen it, but...
1: Put it on your list.
2: I'm glad it apparently lived up. Yeah, that's awesome.
1: Eliza Jansen with us, film critic and host of the podcast Midnight Screening on ABC Radio Overnights. Give us a call, 1300 800 222, or you can text 0437 774 774. The Devil Wears Prada 2 is doing the rounds at the moment and is a massive success. So we thought we'd talk about those sequels that have impressed or the ones that have let you down. Text coming through from one of our listeners saying the real Captain America sequel, The Winter Soldier, was a very good one and a good standalone story. That's an interesting point. If you're going to make a sequel, you talked about this too, Eliza, you can't just presume that the audience available to you has seen the original. So you've got to find a way to feed the expectations of the audience that's coming for the sequel and for a new audience that might not have seen it.
2: Absolutely. I think with superhero movies that can be very tricky because they have such like dense lore, and with those Marvel ones it can feel like you need to have done your homework and watched 20 movies in order to understand the 21st Marvel movie. But Thor Ragnarok would be another one where there were two standalone Thor movies, and neither of them, I think, are very loved or remembered by viewers. But then Thor Ragnarok, which like took a very different tone, and people who didn't care about the character or maybe other superhero movies could just jump right in and enjoy it because it was a bit more lighthearted and comedic and surreal and very, very different to the other films.
1: The animated films like Shrek and also Toy Story have had fantastic sequels. I mean, Toy Story 2 is often considered by lots of people who love those animated flicks as being, you know, the absolute gold standard when it comes to the Pixar movies.
2: And Toy Story 3 as well, really. Maybe it's something about them being for a family audience, or they need to be understandable for kids. That they sort of have to stand alone as their own chapter, and they really do. You can just jump in and watch any of them rather than going back to the very start and being introduced to the characters.
1: Can I put on the table one film, a sequel that was a massive disappointment after an iconic film, and that was The Matrix was amazing. The Matrix 2 was absolute rubbish.
2: Oh, did you bother watching 3 and 4?
1: No. It killed it for me. I couldn't go back there. I had to turn on my heel and walk away.
2: The Matrix is a funny case. There's a few of these, like mentioning Jaws before, and a movie like The Exorcist or The Matrix, where they are such singular movies. Like they're huge hits that introduce something new to the conversation of blockbuster film, whether it's like this shark movie impeccably made by a really great young director, a incredibly horrifying movie that kind of pushes boundaries for people, or The Matrix, where it's showcasing so much new technology and influences, and it has such a unique millennium kind of style. It can feel pointless to try and recapture that or return to that world. I don't mind the Matrix sequels. they're definitely more boring, or the plot is not as intuitive and kind of original as the first movie.
1: The first one is stunning.
2: I don't know. The highway chase scene is so sick in Matrix 2.
1: I might have to go back and have a look at it. 1-300-800-222.

0: Who is our number? Or 0437 774 774, if you want to text through. We've got a couple of messages coming through on the SMS from Brownie from Darwin and from Alex, the Quizmaster, who's listening from 200 miles out to sea. And they're talking about Back to the Future. Back to the Future 2 was a decent sequel.
1: That totally makes sense, Back to the Future.
0: Blade Runner 2049 as well is a film that I really enjoyed. Not everyone did, because Blade Runner was iconic in of itself, but in 2017 it did get a sort of reboot by Denis Villeneuve. I really enjoyed it, and I love Blade Runner. And once again, because these films, like The Matrix, create their own very particular universe, to go back in there and try to find a way to have some synergy with the original is a very tricky thing to do, but I love it. Have you seen 2049?
1: Yeah, that's a really good movie as well. Absolutely. I think choosing to come up with a new protagonist probably helped a lot, where we're not being asked to just get back in with Harrison Ford and start up a whole new mission picking up where we left off. It's definitely more exciting since it was a few decades since the original Blade Runner, to pick things up with Ryan Gosling. And then I don't think it's a huge spoiler alert to say that Harrison Ford comes in later in the film, and it's able to touch on some of the iconic stuff that fans would remember. But yeah, that was a really great sequel, I think, is equivalent in some ways to the Ridley Scott original movie.
0: Yeah, which is hard to match, that's for sure. 1-300-800-222 is the number to call. Let's speak to Tobias. He's out there on the road somewhere this morning. G'day, Tobias. How are you going?
2: Well, thanks. How are you doing?
0: I'm well. What would be on your list?
2: Say again, sorry?
0: What film would you have on your list as a you know, the Touchstone great sequel?
2: Terminator 2.
0: Yeah, we talked about this before, and lots of people are with you, Tobias, that this is much better than the original. And it really did set Arnold Schwarzenegger on the way as the sort of iconic blockbuster action film actor, didn't it, Eliza?
1: Oh, absolutely. And it's also a really long movie. The last time I watched it, like, obviously it flies by because you're really entertained, but I didn't remember how long it keeps your attention for. I think it's 2 hours plus of so many great action set pieces. What did you like about it so much, Tobias?
2: I actually thought the villain was amazing, the T-1000. Mm. I just thought it's a cracking addition.
0: And what would be on your list of those films that disappointed, sequels that disappointed you? You went along hoping for something great and were let down.
2: Off the top of my head, I actually didn't really go for Shrek 2. I know that might go against the grain, but yeah.
0: Fair enough. It's you can't love everything. Good on you, Tobias. Where are you driving today?
2: Heading to work in Sydney.
0: All right, mate. Well, safe on the roads, and thanks for calling through. We appreciate it.
2: Good on you. Have a nice day.
0: 1-300-800-222 is our number, or 0437-774-774. Some absolute stinkers. Staying Alive, the Saturday Night Fever 2 reboot. No, there was no John Travolta, there was no Olivia Newton-John, and the disco flame had burnt out, but they went ahead and made Staying Alive anyway. Have you managed to put yourself through that?
1: I haven't seen Staying Alive, but I am a big fan of Grease 2, which is kind of similar.
0: Travolta does appear a little bit in Staying Alive. It's a shame, because the original Saturday Night Fever, I know it gets... I mean, because of the disco craze and the dance sequences, it's seen as something of a, you know, a bit of a exploitation film, a disco exploitation. Let's make a film with disco dancing, and it doesn't matter what the plot is. It is a fantastically gritty sort of social realist film. It's an extraordinary tough film.
1: Yeah, it's obviously that's not as like marketable and nostalgic to remember the actual plot of the movie, but just as a drama, it is very like intense and pulpy and engaging. And then Staying Alive, I mean, I haven't seen it, but it's kind of all flash, right? I think that's how it's been received.
0: Indeed. Of course, Rocky, we haven't talked about Rocky and the Rocky sequences as well, because the Rocky 1 was great. I thought Rocky 2 was pretty damn good as well.
1: Yeah, I think there are some franchises, I guess maybe the opposite of the Jaws kind of phenomenon, where after a while, like once the Rocky sequels are really getting into the Roman numerals and it's hard to remember what happens in which one,

0: becomes maybe a bit irrelevant whether, they've made a fourth sequel that is no good, or even the more recent Creed movies,
1: yeah,
0: which kind of focus on another character and have Rocky as more of a mentor. It's not a surprise to people that they would keep making them every decade or every, you know, for the first couple of Rocky movies every 5 years or a couple of years or so. And I think there's this might be more with the Star Trek movies than Rocky, but I think there's some kind of fans hold some kind of idea that like either the odd movies are good or the even movies are good. There's some kind of pattern where the movies kind of overcorrect each time, and then the next film is, you know, an improvement, and then it kind of goes back to maybe not being so good. I'm not sure if that's the case with Rocky, though. Maybe just the Star Trek films.
1: 1-300-800-222 is the number to call. 1-300-800-222 or 0437-774-774. Yes, Eric, sorry. ONJ was not in Saturday Night Fever. She, of course, did the turn in Grease with John Travolta. And, of course, they maintained a beautiful and very strong friendship their entire lives until ONJ passed away. A year ago, maybe a bit longer since Olivia has left us. 1-300-800-222 is the number to call if you've got your favourite sequel, Gremlins 2. Was that something a little bit different to the original?
0: Yes, very different. I love Gremlins 2, the new batch.
1: What was different about it?
0: So Gremlins, the original, was a Christmas movie. It's kind of a family movie, a horror comedy. And it had the a great original character design of the Gremlins. And then Gremlins 2 kind of digests that and then regurgitates it out as this insane urban satire where it's completely off the rails. The main character is kind of barely in the movie and they've just kind of thrown everything at the wall and designed like a million new gremlins who each get, you know, maybe half a minute of screen time. There's a, you know, sexy lady gremlin. There's a gremlin made of electricity. There's a plant gremlin. Like it just feels like a director and a production design team were given a bigger budget and went nuts. And I think it was poorly reviewed when it came out. And now You just admire the chutzpah of the team that made it, because it's so, the tone is just so much more heightened and ridiculous, and I would say kind of more adult and cynical than the first movie.
1: A couple of SMSs flying through on 0437-774-774 from Leroy in Penrith. Shock treatment. Rocky Horror Picture Show sequel was absolute rubbish and a big letdown. haven't been brave enough to go there. And we've got the other one was Independence Day 2. Someone's saying is the worst sequel of all time.
0: Oh, man. What was the first movie?
1: The first thing was Shock Treatment, which was a follow-up to the iconic Rocky Horror Picture Show.
0: Yeah, I think we can maybe file that one under the Matrix, The Exorcist kind of thing, where you wonder, is there a point in making a sequel to Rocky Horror?
1: Absolutely. In the same way, there shouldn't have been a Spinal Tap 2. I mean, it wasn't terrible, but the Spinal Tap is the absolute, you know, peak of, you know, comedy for me. I've seen that film, I loved it to death. But the second one, it was just like, it just doesn't get there.
0: Mm-hmm. Yeah. I think Independence Day 2, like, you forget it exists. I didn't see it, or I don't remember there being much like kind of hubbub around it. I mean, people say that we're sort of in this stage with blockbusters or with, you know, TV series where everything gets a reboot or a reunion or a remake or a sequel. And I think there is a fatigue for them. And I think Independence Day 2 really falls into that, where you're like, oh, did they do a sequel to that? Like, I'm sad to hear that it's, you know, considered this call as worst sequel of all time or worst movie ever. That's pretty dire.
1: Good on you, Eliza. Great to chat. Let's do it again soon, huh?
0: Yes. Have a great morning. Thank you so much,
1: Thank
0: Francis.
1: You, mate. Eliza Jansen, film critic and host of the podcast Midnight Screening. Check it out. Have a listen. And she'll be talking film with us again in a couple of weeks' time. It's ABC Radio Overnight. Francis here for Trev, who's having a bit of a rest. Coming up soon.

Going to go to the UK to catch up with Jake Lapham, ABC journalist, who's been following the story of that cruise ship off the coast of Cape Verde, which is still dealing with the hantavirus outbreak and trying to get some sick people off the boat. And we'll find out the latest from him. But first, here's Rod. You wear it well.

Oh, and his full pomp in 1972 was our Rod Stewart there from his album Never a Dull Moment. You wear it well here on ABC Radio Overnight. So there's still some text messages coming through about your favourite and least favourite sequels in the movie world. Sean says, I'm waiting for Flying High sequel 747 to come out. I wonder what the cast of that's going to look like. I would love that to be a success. But another one of those films that's got a very high bar to jump over if you want to be better than the original. Steve the Truckie says Friday, next Friday, the Friday after that is a great sequel as well. And Barrington.

Blackheath wants to know about the Bourne series. Thoughts? He liked that Matt Damon ones, with the handheld rapid cuts style of filmmaking, whether the follow-up ones didn't quite meet the same vibe, so therefore maybe not quite up to the same standard. 1300, keep the messages coming through. Love to hear from you. 0437 774 774 is the number if you've got well, a sequel that you want to talk to us about as well here on ABC Radio Overnights. This is Stacey Q. In a moment, we'll go to the UK and catch up with Jake Lapham.

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0: Overnight on ABC Radio, Francis Leach filling in for Trevor Chappell Thursday morning. Now, yesterday we had a little bit of a fun talking about what a cruise ship experience might be like if it all goes horribly wrong, and how some of us, me included, are not inclined to take cruises. But there is a very serious story developing off the coast of Africa with this ship, which has been stranded now for a number of days because of an outbreak of hantavirus, which is a deadly infliction, which has taken a number of lives, and it's continuing to cause heartache and grief for people on board the ship. Now, Jake Lapham, Australian journalist working for the BBC, has written about this at bbc.co.uk, and he joins us on the line from London this morning. G'day, Jake. How are you going?
2: That's good, thank you.
0: It is a really difficult situation. Now, can you just paint the picture of what the current circumstance is for this ship and what the steps are to try, A, to get these people to safety and to try and work out what's happened with this disease?
2: So at the moment, this ship is moored off Cape Verde, which is off sort of the west coast of Africa, a pretty isolated, remote island. And it's moored there because authorities haven't given the ship permission to dock under anchor there. And what's happened in the last few hours is that there's been a medical evacuation. So three people have been taken off the ship. There's vision of basically a water ambulance going out and people in hazmat uniforms, PPE, boarding the boat, and then some people, these three sort of, we believe, two crew and one passenger who are suspected to have the virus, walking off, getting onto the air ambulance. They're taken to Cape Verde shore. They put another ambulance, and then they've been put onto planes and flown to the Netherlands, where they are going to be treated. Now, from here, what we believe is this boat, the MV Hondius, is going to travel up to the Canary Islands, which is going to be about a three-day journey. And there, it's anticipated that it will dock. The Spanish government has said it will dock there in Tenerife. However, interestingly, the government there in the Canary Islands, it opposes this plan on public safety grounds. So there's a bit of a standoff. But at the moment, this ship is meant to be going towards the Canary Islands in the next few hours.
0: So 150 people on board, you've written, from 23 countries are on this vessel. And as I said, we weren't making fun of their circumstance, but we talked about cruises yesterday. But you've been speaking to those that are actually on board the boat and bringing to light their very real stories about they're not just a punchline to a joke. They're actually suffering quite badly. And

0: that are posting their experiences on social media, and one that became quite prominent was this American vlogger, and he posted a fairly tearful account on TikTok and Instagram, basically saying, yeah, as you say, we are families, we're not just headlines, and that sort of attracted a lot of people's attention. Now, that vlogger has since sort of softened his stance and it's been at pains to point out that most passengers are very calm, they're being fed, they're being well looked after, and that account has been supported by other vloggers on the ship and other people we've spoken to. Obviously, it is a concerning time, but they say that things like social distancing, mask wearing that we're all familiar with from sort of the COVID times, they're being implemented, and that there's enough medical supplies and support on board the vessel. But yeah, as you say, you know, these passengers facing at least another 3 days on this boat. There have been two sort of medical specialists being flown in today from the Netherlands that will support that sort of medical effort. But as you say, absolutely stressful time. And yeah, cruises can be polarising at the best of times, can't they?
1: They can indeed. Jake Lappin's with us from the BBC in London, talking about the situation off the coast of Cape Verde in Africa, where this luxury liner has found itself basically marooned at sea, the MV Hondius, because of a break of hantavirus on the ship. It's a disease that's carried by rodents predominantly. Is there any understanding at this stage as to how anyone on board became sick, whether it was in relation to maybe the rodents on the ship? Is there any sort of entomology that's been done to try to understand the essence or the origin of the disease? Because that's really crucial, isn't it, before anyone gets off the ship and that people have got a handle on tracing the line of this particular condition.
0: Indeed, it is very difficult to understand, and authorities, the World Health Organization, etc., are trying to track that as we speak. But what we've learned in the sort of last day is that this is the Andy strain of the virus, which basically is human-to-human transmissible, which explains why it spread possibly on the boat. So that sort of filled in a piece of the puzzle there. Is patient zero is actually unclear. Interestingly, today we learnt that there was a Swiss passenger was on the ship before it actually departed.

0: in the first person when none the wiser at this stage.
1: And really difficult to do the tracing that's usually done in search of the answers to patient zero and the timeline of this disease when you've got people on a ship remotely offshore. You can't really get close to them or do interviews with them or understand the circumstances. So you've got to do it remotely, which just makes it that much more difficult.
0: Exactly right. And I mean, we've seen some pictures and video of health authorities boarding the boat. We're told they've taken samples. But so to give you a picture of how hard this virus is to detect, there's been three deaths of passengers that were on board the boat. And only one of them has confirmed that tests have confirmed they were positive for the virus. Now, the other two tests are ongoing. And, you know, you would think they'd had the virus as well, but it just sort of gives paints a picture of how hard this is to trace and to do all those testing that you just mentioned.
1: Jake Lapham's with us from the BBC talking about this situation of Cape Verde with the MV Hondius. The wider picture of this is also that the cruise industry is massive, as we know. I know plenty of Australians take cruises. I know it's certainly big in Europe and the UK as well. So whenever something like this happens, that industry must be shaking in its boots a little bit in relation to the reputation associated with taking these trips, because predominantly one of the reasons why people do love going on a cruise is because it's predictable in a sense. It's pretty safe. You know where you are. But this is the other side of it.
0: Indeed, and I'm sure many of your listeners will remember the Ruby Princess outbreaks during COVID in Australia and those sorts of things. And I mean, you know, the industry would say, and correctly, that, you know, thousands of cruisers operate every year and everyone is completely fine and has an amazing time. And certainly looking at what these vloggers have been posting, you know, this ship went from Argentina up through the Atlantic to these very, very remote islands, looking at penguins and some of these sort of really untouched landscapes. And it did look like trip up to that point, but as you say, infection can clearly spread quickly on a cruise ship, and that's a challenge for the industry. And certainly, what this particular company involved would say is that they're doing all they can to contain this outbreak.
1: Jake, thank you for your time today, and we'll watch with interest to see what unfolds for the people on board this particular ship.
0: I just appreciate it.
1: Jake Lapham from the BBC there with the latest on the situation off the coast of Cape Verde on the west coast of Africa with the MV Hondius and those that are dealing with the outbreak of the hantavirus there. It's Overnight, ABC Radio. Francis Leach here for Trevor Chappell on this Thursday morning.

Supreme Blues tag team of John Lee Hooker and Carlos Santana, taking us back to 1995, and the album Chill Out still sounds magnificent today. And we heard Chill Out, Things Are Going to Change, here on ABC Radio Overnights. Francis Leach in for Trev. 1300 800 222 is the number to call. And 0437 774 774 if you want to send through your SMS on anything. Because coming up very soon, we're going to have the open line, and it's a chance for you to talk about the things that matter most to you, what you've been catching in the news, what you and your friends have been talking about over the last few days. It always gives us a good sense of what's going on in the real world. Us sitting in here in our little studio bubble. What the hell do we know? We rely on you to tell us. So you can give us a call, 1300 800 222, or 0437 774 774. The open line coming up after the latest news. A few tunes, though, to ease us through the morning before that. Circle K, Kylie, why not? Never a bad time to hear the Queen of Australian Pop.

0: Australian royalty, if we have some. She's the queen. She's just been coronated on this program. Queen Kylie. Queen Kylie there, Kylie Minogue there. And on a night like this, on a morning like this, Francis Leach with you. Hope you're well. Coming up soon, open line, your calls, 1-300-800-222 on anything and news of the day that's of interest to you. Love to hear from you.
1: It's time for the open.
0: Let's hit the road with John Denver before the news, though.

0: John Denver with the ultimate campfire sing-along. Whenever I hear it now, I always think of Charlie Cameron from the Brisbane Lions in the AFL, because every time he kicks a goal at the Cabba, they fire that tune up for him in celebration. It's coming up to the news here on ABC Radio Overnight. So after that, the open line 1300 800 222 for your calls.
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0: Hello, this is ABC News with David Rowlands. A group of women and children linked to the Islamic State group have left Qatar for Australia. Nick Parmeter has the latest.
1: The group are on a flight from Doha to Melbourne, which is expected to arrive this evening. They're accompanied by an uncle of one of the women. The women have told the ABC as they were boarding the flight, they're excited to get to Australia, and some of their children who were born

0: in Syria have Australian accents despite never visiting the country. They say Australia is like paradise to them. The families left Syria's Al-Roj refugee camp nearly 2 weeks ago and have been stuck in limbo in the Syrian capital Damascus. A separate group are expected to fly to Sydney.
1: US President Donald Trump says the Iran war could end with a deal, but has warned that strikes will resume if one isn't reached. Meantime, Iran says it's still considering the latest proposal to end the conflict. The BBC's Sebastian Usher has more.
2: It's been another 24 hours of dizzying twists and turns over the Iran war. On Tuesday, the US strategy seemed to be newly dependent on unclenching Tehran's grip on the Strait of Hormuz, with the diplomatic path apparently on the back burner. Now, President Trump has ditched that approach and says that peace is all but at hand. It's being reported that there's a one-page document that the two sides are close to agreeing. The Pakistani mediators are talking it up too. The little that's come out of Iran so far, though, is, as ever, notably less infused about developments.
1: Some experts have described the federal government's new fuel security plan as a good step in the right direction. Next week's budget will include a $10 billion funding package aimed at increasing Australia's fuel stockpiles as the war in Iran continues. International supply chain expert and lecturer at ANU, David Leaney, says the plan is designed to ensure that fuel pumps keep flowing.
3: It certainly will help. I'd call it a good step in the right direction. There's a sovereign fuel reserve, which means some government-owned fuel. It means there's an expansion of fuel stock levels held by private companies, and there's a big infrastructure investment in fuel storage.
1: Health officials in Gaza say an Israeli airstrike has killed a senior officer in the Hamas-run Interior Ministry in the Strip. Medics say an Israeli strike killed Nassim Al-Khalazani, a colonel in the Hamas-run police force, when it targeted his vehicle in Khan Yunus. Israel has confirmed it conducted a strike targeting a Hamas operative. Elsewhere in the enclave, another Israeli strike has killed at least three people in Gaza City. A man has been charged after allegedly wearing a T-shirt displaying a swastika outside the Royal Commission into Anti-Semitism in Sydney. Kaveh Akbari has more.
4: Police said the 68-year-old was approached yesterday morning after being seen near the inquiry with an offensive symbol on his shirt. The commission is currently hearing first-hand testimony from Jewish Australians about their experiences of anti-Semitism. Officers initially issued the man with a move-on order, which police say he complied with. He later attended Manly Police Station, where he was arrested and charged with several offences. They include behaving in an offensive manner in a public place and publicly displaying a prohibited Nazi symbol. He is due to face court later this month.
1: The World Health Organization says three patients suspected of having hantavirus infections have been evacuated from a cruise ship to the Netherlands. The organization says three people have died and there are five confirmed cases so far. Four Australians are on board, but are believed to be asymptomatic. The Spanish Health Minister, Monica Garcia, says it's helping to evacuate all Spanish and non-Spanish citizens and that quarantine procedures will be decided by the respective countries that they belong to.
5: The ship will continue on to the Canary Islands, where it's expected to arrive within 3 days at a port with very little activity, a secondary port located 10 minutes from Tenerife South Airport.
1: Melbourne's Federation Square won't air live football matches during this year's Soccer World Cup, which kicks off next month. The square has been a popular viewing point during previous soccer tournaments, but screenings were cancelled during the Women's World Cup in 2023 following disruptive behaviour, including flares thrown by fans. Precinct Director Katrina Sedgwick says it was a difficult decision when live games have been so popular in the past.
6: It works really well as a space to screen it. The issue is really with a very small group of fans who unfortunately behave in a way that is just antisocial and frankly dangerous.
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8: Sydney partly cloudy, 12 to 19. Melbourne showers easing, 7 to 14. Brisbane partly cloudy, 18 to 27. Perth sunny, 11 to 23. Adelaide cloudy, 10 to 17. Hobart showers increasing, 6 to 13. Canberra partly cloudy, 3 to 12. Darwin early smoke and then sunny, 23 to 33.
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12: 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I'm here to have a chat with you. 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The Saints, sailing on the ghost ships. 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

0: It was July 1984 when a 16-year-old me wandered up to the local Brash's record store in Broadmeadows and said, "Do you have a copy of The Saints, A Little Madness to Be Free?" Ah, what a record. Still sounds great. The Saints there. And the dearly departed Chris Bailey with his classic song Ghost Ships here on ABC Radio Overnights. 1-300-800-222 is the number to call, or 0437-774-774 if you want to join us now. And it's time to get on the open line and have a conversation about the things that are on the top of your mind this morning.
1: It's time for the Overnights open line. 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
0: Plenty of things in the news. One of them was the news yesterday that the federal government has decided that plans for an inland rail link for heavy freight traffic between Melbourne and Brisbane has been truncated and is going to stop at parks and not continue on into Queensland because the funding model didn't stack up. And that's caused a lot of heartburn for people who were expecting the freight network to alleviate the pressure on Australia's roads, particularly in Queensland. National Senator Bridget McKenzie spoke about this yesterday.
2: The opportunity that was going to be realised is no more. Businesses locally have geared up to actually support the implementation of that project, not just here in Albury, Wodonga and the Riverina and beyond, but north of Parkes.
0: That's Bridget McKenzie, National Senator, talking about the Inland Rail Project, which has been shelved. Infrastructure Minister Catherine King spoke about it yesterday as well, saying that the financial model that was left to the government after the departure of the Morrison government didn't stack up, and the numbers in terms of the costs of billions of dollars would not work. And that's the reason for this project not going ahead. You could talk about that if that's impacting you, depending on where you are living in Australia, in Queensland maybe. Give

0: our open line. Hello, Tim. How are you, mate?
1: Good, mate. Yourself?
0: Not too bad. What do you want to talk about this morning?
1: Yeah, it just sees ISIS brides. Like, I understand they're Australian citizens and all that sort of stuff, but the government had specifically said they're not going to repatriate the brides here back in Australia. Who's going to pay for them? Are the taxpayers going to be funding them to be here, or are they going to be given houses? They're going to... What's happening with them? Like, no one knows. No one's been told anything.
0: Well,
1: and why are they allowed back here after being taken over there? And what's happening with the kids? All they know is terror.
0: Well, what we do know is that Home Affairs Minister Tony Burke has insisted that the federal government has provided no material support for this group of four women and nine children who are currently en route back to Australia to leave the country, and that they do so under their own steam. They are Australian citizens, so they can't be made stateless, and that is something that the federal government wasn't prepared to do. So if we just don't let them return to the country, then they've got nowhere to go. It's not a precedent they wanted to set. But the Federal Police Commissioner, Chrissy Barrett, said police were actually waiting for the group. Quote, some individuals will be arrested and charged. Some will face continued investigation when they arrive in Australia. And children who return in the cohort will be asked to undergo community integration programs, therapeutic support, and countering violent extremist programs. So they will face, it would seem, the full force of the Australian law if they've indeed broken any law. So that's what awaits those that are returning to Australia when that plan arrives. No doubt ABC News will be all across that decision flight when it arrives in Melbourne, I do believe, and you'll be able to follow that on ABC News right across the day. But thank you for your call, Tim. Let's speak to Sam in Thomastown. Hello, Sam. Welcome to the ABC Overnight's open line. How are you going?
2: Good morning, Francis. Yeah, I heard you play earlier on Kylie Minogue.
0: Yes.
2: Well, she made her debut at a Fitzroy Footy Club Giant Fightback Variety Night, right?
0: Where was that held at, Sam?
2: I've got the actual flyer, right, because I'm donating a copy to the Fitzroy Brisbane Lions Historical Society Museum at Marvel Stadium.
0: Oh, good man.
2: And it was on Sunday, 3rd of August, 1986, Festival Hall, right? Friends of the VFL.

0: Barry Michael is a hey-hey famous busker. Could have been champions with Greg Champion and the Maniac Rockers from Hell. And then underneath, Kylie Minogue singing with a host of Neighbours stars and other TV personalities.
1: Wow. So she made, she basically started her ascent to pop dominance at a Fitzroy Football Club fundraiser to try to keep the famous old club alive.
0: That's right. That's where Ken Morgan was. He was the compere, the MC, and they were selling bricks from the pavilion at the from the famous Brunswick Street Oval, $1,000 a brick, Francis.
1: Did you get one?
0: No, I was just a struggling, you know.
1: The mighty Lions, hey, it's still one of the great shames of Australian sporting history, the way the club was treated on its way out. For those that don't know, in 1996, the Fitzroy Football Club, which had been in existence for over 100 years, a foundation member of the then VFL, shut its doors in ignominious circumstances. It played its second last and game, its last home game at the MCG against Richmond in front of a huge crowd, got absolutely walloped, then went to Western Australia to basically sent off to die quietly against the Fremantle Dockers at Subiaco. And with great credit to the Dockers, Sam, they actually went out of their way to make sure that Fitzroy got a proper send-off with an opera singer singing Auld Lang Syne and just giving the club a bit of dignity, which it was, I think, denied by the AFL, who didn't want to know about it.
0: Oh, yeah, they washed their hands of it. It's like the line from Apocalypse Now, Harrison Ford, he's laying down the rules when they're chasing Willard, the Martin Sheen character,
1: yes.
0: And he goes, exterminate with extreme prejudice.
1: Yes.
0: You know? And that's how it was like. But East Perth Footy Club over there, because they had a history going back with Ian Miller and Kevin Murray played over there, they embraced them over there and let them really celebrate the function to the Fitzroy travelling supporters.
1: Oh, that's good to hear.
0: Send them off in good spirit.
1: Good on you, Sam. Thanks for that.
0: Thank you.
1: Always good to talk to you. 1-300-800-222. It's the open line here on ABC Radio Overnights. Jack is with us in Colac in Victoria. Hello, Jack. Thanks for calling in.
2: Yeah, g'day, Francis, mate. You're doing a great job.
1: Thank you, mate.
2: Mate, if I can just quickly, preliminaries, mate, first time caller, so roll out the red carpet, get the drum and pipe band, because I'm really enjoying this. And I just want to quickly correct Eric. When he spoke to you earlier this evening on the quiz, he called you Rod. But anyway, mate, look, in all honesty, I just want to quickly say this. It's not the critic who counts. It's not the man who points out how their strong man stumbles or whether the doer of deeds could have done things better. And that's in relation to politics is a hard business. I'm not a politician. I'm not here to defend them. But we need to get more constructive with how we work with our politicians to get more out of them. And all we get is this constant vagaries and nuances of moaning. I just want to put it out there that we need this notion where we need to work harder, where the politicians understand that, we're vulnerable in the community here. They don't understand that, I think, because of the fact that they're pretty well privileged and well off. But how do we work? I want to put the question out to the community. How do we work harder to let them know that we want them to work more and more for the community?
1: Well, it works both ways. Look, I'll tell you, I have worked in federal politics the last 7 or 8 years across a number of different roles, and I know how tough it is for looking from a candidate's position or from somebody who's actually an incumbent in a role, but also I know how important it is for them, for the member of a parliament who has an electorate, to do the work on the ground and get out and speak to their constituents, to actually be available and accessible to them to hear what's going on, because it is a demanding role, extremely demanding role, but you've got to prioritise your connection to community, and the good politicians that I've had the privilege of working with are really good at it. And so it works both ways. They've got to make time in a very, very busy schedule, and the demands are extraordinary, but that's the reason why you're there. And that grassroots connection to constituents in places like where you are in Colac will serve you in good stead when you go back to Canberra. And I've done both. I've worked in Parliament House and I've been in electorate offices, and they are worlds apart. They are, like, it is... It's like going from Venus to Mars, but the real work is done in communities like the one you live in, and the best politicians will be there speaking to you, making themselves available, listening, and then taking on board what is being said and what they're learning. And

0: Yeah, it's so important because if you lose that connection, people lose complete faith in the process, don't they, Jack?
1: They do, mate. And thanks, Francis. That's a great insight. But that's exactly what I'm talking about, how I think it's more incumbent on the community than it or equally is incumbent on the community to work with their politicians to get the best out of them, not to just sit back and criticise them, you know. These people, they are quite courageous to get up there and stand in public and advocate and fight for what they think their community needs. They just get a little bit lost in wokeism and those kind of things. I think that are becoming a little politics is becoming a little bit too political and not enough practical.
0: Yeah, it's a tough job, I can tell you that. It's a very tough job. There's so many competing demands, but the best politicians that I've worked with or worked alongside are ones that do have a very strong connection to their community. Thanks for your call, Jack, and hopefully we'll speak to you again soon. 1-300-800-222 is the number to call. 1-300-800-222 if you want to discuss with us something that's on your mind today. The Inland Rail is certainly an issue for those in Queensland because it means basically that any opportunity to alleviate the incredible volume and capacity demands of all the truck traffic that goes and delivers materials right through Queensland is under enormous pressure, and it's not going to be alleviated by the original project here. So it's going to be a real issue around how there is a plan B of sorts to make sure that we can get that sort of freight off the roads and onto the rails. At the moment, that doesn't look like it's going to happen. Give us a call if you want to join the open line. Always happy to talk to you. 1-300-800-222 or you can SMS 0437 774 774.

0: Sublime stuff. Finley Quay is the artist. 1996 was the year for his album Maverick A Strike, and that beautiful tune, Even After All, here on ABC Radio Overnights. Francis Leach with you, and always happy to take your calls on 1300 800 222 or 0437 774 774. It is the open line. We're going to get to Anthony Claxon from the Claxon pretty soon, but let's speak with Anna, who's given us a call from Warunga. Hello, Anna, how are you going?
1: I'm doing very well.
0: Where's Warunga? Help me with my geographical ignorance.
1: Well, you go over the Harbour Bridge and go north for about 20 kilometres.
0: There you go. I'm a Melbourne person. I just showed myself that, didn't I?
1: lovely green tree area. But my point I'm worrying about is I cannot understand the hard-hearted attitude of people who refuse or are so angry about a group of little children coming back from the most terrible life overseas.
0: Well, that's certainly the case with these young children. We do have to say it had no choice in the circumstance they found themselves in, and that is the nine children who are making their way back to Australia. That is absolutely the case. But there is the separate question is around those that chose to go and be in Syria when that part of the world was actually a proscribed area, and it was clear to all Australians at the time that if they went there, they'd be breaking Australian law. But we also have to say the federal police have made it quite clear as a consequence of that when these people arrive back in Australia, if anyone has broken that law, they will be held to account. But yes, those children had no choice in the matter of where they were either born or where they were taken. So they've had a very tough start to life, and there's no doubt about that. Thanks for your call, Anna. Let's speak with Tracy in Moonee Ponds, home of the Gladioli and, of course, Dame Edna. Hello, Tracy. How are you going?
2: I'm good. I was thinking too about the first caller and, you know, the idea that Australian citizens should actually be left in some other country to look after for the rest of their lives. Two generations, the brides and their children, that somehow they're not our responsibility, yeah? It's just ridiculous to think that another country should. And these are women too, you know, and these are children. So, and I'm not saying all of the women are innocent of crimes, but, you know, they were child brides themselves. So why all this hatred of them and why did they carry indefinitely the blame of their partners and the men that went to war?
0: Indeed, Tracy, but I mean, there were people who will argue, and rightfully so in some cases, that there was a conscious decision by some people to actually travel to that part of the world when it was clear and made clear under Australian law that they shouldn't. But I think you're right also that they then should be subject to Australian law for their decision to do that, and that Australia is more than adequately capable of taking the responsibility on of delivering justice and helping those people go through the justice system to get an outcome that is satisfactory for everyone. Thanks for your call. 1300 800 222 0437 774 774 for the open line. In a moment, Anthony Clan from the Claxon.
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0: Hope you're having a good Thursday morning. Let's catch up with Anthony Clan, award-winning investigative journalist and founder of the online news site, The Claxon, to take a deep dive in some of the big issues that are happening in the country at the moment. Good morning, Anthony. How are you going?
7: Good morning, Francis. I'm well. How are you?
0: I'm really well. Interest rates continue to be top of the agenda for a lot of people who are struggling at the current stage with the price of nearly everything. And now, of course, the cost of their mortgages continuing

0: to go up, and it's putting no doubt a lot of pressure on the budget, which is to be delivered next week as well.
1: Yeah, interest rates are the big story, and I think it's really going to shape up the big story of the year, or one of the major stories. We saw, obviously, interest rates raised by another quarter of a percentage point this week on Tuesday. The odds of the markets are saying that, look, it's between one and two more rate rises this year, more likely to be two than one. So there's quite a bit more pain there for mortgage holders. We know people have very large mortgages overall. Many people have many large mortgages, so it obviously is a major issue facing millions of Australians, and something the government will be closely looking at with a budget around the corner.
0: They don't have many levers, though, do they, in this particular instance? It seems that the instability overseas is forcing interest rates up because of the price of fuel and being so significant, that the sort of inflationary pressures are so significant that the government doesn't have a real handle on how to deal with that, and therefore the Reserve Bank Governor, Michelle Bullock, is determined to make sure that she can try to rein in excessive spending and I guess a prices outbreak.
1: Yeah, exactly. And it's notoriously a blunt instrument, as the Reserve Bank governors will often tell us. Obviously, increasing interest rates takes the impetus out of the market, takes the fire out of the market in terms of inflation. Inflation is obviously a bad thing. Everything costs a lot more, and it can run away from a country and get in a lot of trouble. But then on the flip side, you have people who do have mortgages, or who have debt, who are being hit with higher rates in order for that to occur. And obviously, the vast majority of what we're seeing now coming through, the pressures are from the war in the Middle East, from the US and Israel's invasion of Iran, which, Australian mortgage holders have nothing to do with. But it's just, another one of those external factors that's hitting our local market.
0: Well, we'll see what happens next Tuesday, because the other aspect of this is, does Jim Chalmers try to offer some sort of income relief as well, which I guess the Reserve Bank Governor made quite clear in a speech on Tuesday just past, that was not something that she would look kindly on, because she felt that it would actually add to inflationary pressures.
1: Yeah, this is a tricky one. I think the Reserve Bank governors have sort of obviously suggested that's not a great idea. But then again, the government needs to look after citizens, but also they've got to, they're exposed here politically, because even though it's so many of these factors are from offshore, have nothing to do with the Australian government to a large degree, and some of them do, but overwhelmingly at the moment it's Iran war, then they're sort of going to be exposed politically. So I think they're going to the carrot for them there is to provide stimulus to the Australian economy, which should be looked at, reviewed well, no doubt, by many voters. But then on the flip side, they may well be adding more pressure to inflation.
0: It's going to be a big night next Tuesday, and of course the ABC will give you full and total coverage and analysis of Budget Night 2026. So that's where, if you want to come and work out how it's going to impact you, stay here with us on the ABC. Anthony Clann, award-winning investigative journalist with the Klaxon, is with us. You spoke about the situation in the Middle East, and fuel is certainly top of mind for most people, and of course a huge political story at the start of the year, trying to understand just how much onshore fuel reserve Australia has. But one of the other aspects to that, which has been less spoken about but is just as critical, is access to fertiliser, particularly urea, which is central to our ability to grow crops at a sort of industrial level. And have we got any sense of how the government has gone about dealing with that issue?
1: Yeah, well, it's been interesting. The last a couple of days, the government's come out and said, look, they're going to invest more than $10 billion to shore up fuel supplies. And this covers fossil fuels, diesel, as well as fertiliser. Now, obviously, I mean, these are sort of the issues that you think governments would be a little bit more across than when things blow up, so to speak. So we saw this with COVID-19. Now we're seeing it with the fuel shocks. But at least governments are doing something now, I suppose. The idea is to increase funding so private companies can increase their fuel supplies, increasing it up to a 50-day supply. So there's been some criticism there from some parties saying, more of it should have been, away from fossil fuels. But I think your government's got to do what the government's got to do. That's the reality at the moment. We need more fossil fuels. So it's good they're taking action. It would have been perhaps good to have done this quite some time ago, and even might be nice to see them do a bit more. But I think they probably need to be encouraged for taking this action and taking it relatively quickly.
0: And do we know about the situation with fertiliser? Because on the land, that must be causing enormous stress.
1: Yeah, exactly.

0: And I mean, I think that's why this is so important. I mean, we sort of can easily, you know, those of us living in cities can take for granted where our food comes from, etc. But, you know, having the fertilizer and having it at the right time of year when you are, you know, you're sowing crops, etc., is so vital, so vitally important. So, you know, the farming community is pretty happy about this, I think, but I think that they'd like to see more action also.
1: Indeed, and of course, you know, that's where you're absolutely right, Anthony, that in the end, if there was that problem with fertiliser, it would certainly end up as an issue for all consumers, because the price of those goods would go through the roof, and we'd be paying a lot for our fruit and veg, and that's the way that we'd understand just how difficult things are. Anthony Clann is with us from the Claxon, talking about the big issues of the day. And of course, next week, Anthony, in the budget, the Prime Minister has basically ruled out any significant impost of a gas tax or a rent resources profit tax being increased, which is, he stared that down because there's been a concerted campaign across party lines to try to have an increase in that, as gas companies make huge bucks during, a fuel crisis, which is pushing their prices up. But there will be some tax changes in this budget.
0: Yeah, so that's an interesting point. There has been a big push to increase the revenue from gas companies. It's pretty, I guess it's not surprising, but I guess a lot of people will probably say it's a bit disappointing the government sort of moved back from that, because there have been a lot of push, a lot of Australians are pretty disappointed with the lack of royalties that we're receiving or lack of funds we're receiving for our gas. So the government has stared that down. Prime Minister Albanese said it was populist, which is a bit of a remarkable position to put himself in. But there you go. We've seen that before with governments of both major parties sort of sidling up to fossil fuels interests. I think the budget will be a very interesting one to watch. If history's any guide, I think the changes that Jim Chalmers puts forward regarding property taxation, etc., will be smaller than on the smaller side. But we do know that there have been many inquiries into the tax rates. This 50% capital gains tax discount, which of course was introduced in 1999, whereby 50% of whatever your property goes up by, you don't pay capital gains tax on that 50%. So what that did was sort of supercharge the property markets and increase the likelihood or increase speculation in the property market. So what experts are saying is this has helped to price many younger Australians and those well-off Australians out of the property market. So between capital gains tax discount and negative gearing, they're the two big ones that have caused that and caused Australia to become some of the most expensive property in the world, or one of the major factors. So it'll be interesting to see what they do. But I suspect they'll probably fiddle around the edges a little bit. There won't be anything enormous, but, you know, it'd be good for younger buyers and first home buyers if that's not the case.
1: Well, we'll have to wait and see next Tuesday when the Treasurer delivers his budget. Anthony Clann from the Claxon with us here on ABC Radio Overnight. Now, I do believe that you're publishing very shortly, Anthony, a piece that shows that under legislation, the New South Wales Police Minister can have any information provided by him or any other officer to the LEC. You've got to explain to people what that is. They can have that hidden from the public if they are satisfied it's in the public interest to do so. So talk to us about that process. And this comes off the back, does it not, of the controversy around the President Herzog of Israel's visit to Australia and the protests in Sydney which turned violent and the accusations that the police had overreacted. Give us the context and explain to us what the process is.
0: Yes, of course. So most listeners will be aware of the February 9 protests against the visit of Israel President Isaac Herzog. The president, sort of the UN committee, has sort of raised concerns about his alleged incitement to genocide. So it's pretty serious stuff. The president came in February, and a lot of people will have seen the footage of protests, as well as police officers, and this is video footage, sort of punching protesters and having protesters lying face down, handcuffed, like hands behind their back, or police were punching them, that sort of thing. So the LECC is the Law Enforcement Conduct Commission. It's New South Wales. Its role is to oversee police's instances, rather, of serious wrongdoing by police. So it's sort of an independent investigator, if you like. Well, it is an independent investigator, but we've been looking at this sort of issue and thinking, well, a lot of the time we do see allegations of wrongdoing by police, and a lot of the time there are accusations that police sort of cover it up, or they're sort of, you know, watering down behind the scenes of any action. So the government, the New South Wales government's under a lot of pressure here, a lot of human rights groups, etc., are very concerned about this. They want to see action.

0: So we've done an expose and we've got it ready to run later today at the Klaxon. That's klaxon.com.au, where we show that the New South Wales Police Minister can actually have any information that he provides or that any police officer provides to the LACC, the Law Enforcement Conduct Commission, which is the investigator, can have it hidden from the public. And we don't know what the commissioner wants hidden or why. And it's not something that we can know as journalists or as the public. And I know that because I've actually asked them what is being suppressed and what isn't. So this is sort of what we're seeing behind the scenes. Now, the LACC has said it's going to have a public hearings, and it says in the second half of the year, which is already getting along a bit because, you know, February was when these incidents occurred. So the question is, what's going to be public? What isn't going to be public? And we just don't know. And it's, you know, and time's getting on. So there are some pretty interesting issues there and some concerns there, and we're sort of shining the light on it.
1: Anthony Clan from the Klaxon is with us. Anthony, one other thing I want to talk to you about before we go is that recent decision by the High Court striking down as unconstitutional Victoria's campaign donation laws, which the Victorian ALP government under Dan Andrews introduced, which was believed to favour major parties, gave them a sort of carve out that they could take money from certain organisations that wouldn't be available to independent candidates in particular. And now this is particularly interesting because the federal government last year introduced similar laws federally. Don Farrell, the Minister of State, brought these laws into the Parliament, and much to the chagrin of the minor parties and independents who saw it as a way of the major party stitching up a deal between Labor and the Liberal Party to make sure that their campaign funding stayed in good shape. That's also being challenged by Rex Patrick, former Senator, and my old boss, Zoe Daniel, the independent member for Goldstein. So it's fascinating, because if it all falls over, then we're heading into a Victorian state election pretty soon where there's no campaign funding laws currently in place, and it'll be an absolute free-for-all. And that's not in anyone's interest.
0: No, it's not at all. It's a remarkable situation, this in Victoria in 2018. And this was very little known at the time. It sort of went a bit under the radar, or largely under the radar. But the ALP, Victorian ALP government, introduced changes whereby essentially an entity, or these sort of the shell companies for the National Party, the Liberal Party and the ALP, could donate, inverted commas, donate as much money as they wanted. They were not faced any caps, but everyone else had caps. So they basically, you know, rigged the system in their favour, or did rig the system in their favour, because it's been struck down now as unconstitutional by the High Court. So this is a major problem, and this is years later, and it's taken private citizens and, you know, ex-politicians to sort of take this to the court, and so it's been proved unconstitutional, and it was by all seven members of the court, so it's going to be completely wiped out. Now, the downside to that is that not only has the system that the ALP brought in with the consent of the opposition, it's worth noting, not only has that been knocked down, struck out, but they've struck out pretty much all of the new legislation. So there is a free-for-all going on, and there's been no changes to that. So the idea of bringing in new legislation to cap donations, which is all great on the face of it, but just below the surface, they brought in this sort of stitch-up that leaves the public in, you know, much worse place, and now we've got nothing at all on the state front. And obviously, yes, exactly the same thing, very similar operation. The federal ALP Albanese government passed early last year after ramming it through the Senate and the lower house. Like they had sort of just 24 hours for consultation. It was all rushed straight through. And in the fine print, this 100-and-something page document of extremely technical legalese, in the fine print, it was the same sort of thing where the major parties could get their hands on vastly more donations and independents, and it sort of created an unlevel playing field, say the say experts. So now that's also being challenged in court. So we might see a very similar outcome. Well, who knows what the outcome will be, but it's, you know, it'll be very interesting to watch ahead of the coming federal election. And given what's happened in Victoria, it suggests that it might be knocked out federally also.
1: Well, watch with interest. Anthony, remind people where they can read your work at the Klaxon.
0: Yes, at the Klaxon. So it's at the Klaxon, klaxon.com.au, and just go to Google and put in the Klaxon, and it'll come up. You'll see all our investigations there. And we're actually halfway through a fundraising campaign, annual fundraising campaign for the year with the local independent news association. So if you go to the Klaxon online there, you'll see straight up front a major story looking at this fundraising and the importance of funding independent media. So throw us a few bucks if you can.
1: Good to talk. Catch you again soon.
0: Thank you.
1: Anthony Klann there, award-winning investigative journalist and founder of the online news site The Klaxon here on ABC Radio.

The original material girl herself, Madonna, who's back. I caught an earful of her new record and it was almost good. Who knew? Madge is back. She's back to take the crown back from Kylie. Now, that's a cage fight I want to see. Madge versus Kylie for the Queen of Pop. Madonna there and Material Girl here.

ABC Radio Overnight's Francis Leach with you until the end of May, as Trev takes a bit of a break. And you can always call us on 1300 800 222. Is the number to be involved. Kate Mead from ABC News is going to be in soon after the next news to talk about the news of the day and find out how the day will shape up for you, and we'll take your calls too and have a chat about things that are foremost in your mind. But this is a beautiful way to ease into your Thursday from Massive Attack with an old soul tune. Be thankful for what you've got. Good advice too.

0: Massive Attack and Be Thankful for What You Got, which originally written for William Devon. In 1974, that song was a big soul hit, and that turned out again in the early 90s with Massive Attack on their wonderful Blue Lines album. Be thankful for what you've got. Kate Mead coming up very soon, and a good question she just asked me while I went and said good morning to her. She came in dressed up like she'd been out at Space Station Zebra in the freezing cold. must be raining outside, Kate, is it? Yeah, okay. I'm going to be in trouble. I didn't bring an umbrella. But we're going to be talking about AI. Now, over 500,000 Australian students have completed studies in artificial intelligence, and that's still not meeting the demand for people to have that skill set, because it seems the economy of the future is going to be pretty much based on artificial intelligence and our ability to work in with that. So we're going to talk about that and whether you have come to grips with it. Yeah, are you using it in your work or at home? We'll take your calls on that in just a little while.
1: For some, the world's a stage.
2: The theatre we make, it's visceral.
1: For others, it's a spreadsheet.
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0: Lionel Richie and his Commodores there, Easy, on a Thursday morning here on ABC Radio. Overnights, Kate Mead very soon from ABC News. She'll talk to us about the returning women and children from Syria and what's next for them and jobs in artificial intelligence and just how it's going to become the foundation stone of the economy, whether we like it or not. And we want your calls about that. Are you, or maybe your kids are showing you how artificial intelligence works? But also, you know, the downside is that it could become an impediment to human contact, or, you know, it might develop a consciousness of its own, so the machines become more powerful than we do. And that Stanley Kubrick was right when he made Space 2001, and that hell is not going to open the door for Dave, and we're all going to hell in a handbasket. Anyway, just a thought. News time.
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0: Good morning. This is ABC News with David Rowlands. A group of Australian women and children linked to the Islamic State group are on a flight back to the country. Nick Palmiter has more.
1: The group are on a flight from Doha to Melbourne, which is expected to arrive later today. They're accompanied by a male relative of one of the women. The ABC has spoken to the women as they boarded the flight, who say they're looking forward to returning to the country. They also say that some of their children, born in Syria, have Australian accents, despite never setting foot in the country. The families left Syria's Al-Roj refugee camp nearly 2 weeks ago and have been stuck in limbo in the Syrian capital Damascus. The Australian Federal Police have warned that some of the women face arrest upon returning. A second flight, bound for Sydney, is also expected.
0: President Donald Trump says the United States will get enriched uranium from Iran as the two countries struggle to reach an agreement on ending the Iran war. His comments come after reports a deal to permanently bring an end to the conflict could be close, with Trump and Pakistani mediators expressing optimism. Iran says it's still reviewing the latest US peace proposal. President Trump says he's waiting to hear back from Tehran.
2: We're dealing with people that want to make a deal very much, and we'll see whether or not they can make a deal that's satisfactory to us. We have it very much under control. The blockade is unbelievable. The Navy's been incredible. The job they did, it's like a wall of steel. Nobody goes through.
0: The federal government's fuel security package is being described as an important first step. However, some experts warn it still falls short. The budget includes more than $10 billion to boost emergency fuel stockpiles as the war in Iran continues to disrupt supply. The plan will increase minimum stockholding obligations and fund a government-owned reserve for diesel and aviation fuel.

0: The head of energy research at MST Financial, Saul Kavonic, says Australia will still remain well below the IAEA average stock holding due to the lack of refining capacity in the country.
1: A first important step as part of a broader approach to having sovereign control over our fuel supply chain. We're still falling far short of the IAEA average. A big part is actually because we don't have much of a refining sector anymore. Most of the other nations around the world have a lot of fuel stocks simply because they have refineries.
0: The Israeli military has carried out a strike on the southern suburbs of Beirut for the first time in several weeks. Israel said it targeted the commander of Hezbollah's elite Radwan force. The strike is the first to hit Beirut's suburbs since the April 16 ceasefire, although Israel has continued to strike the south of Lebanon throughout that time. The Spanish government says the cruise ship hit by a hantavirus outbreak will travel from Cape Verde to the Canary Islands with healthy non-Spanish citizens repatriated to their own countries. The organisation says three people have died with five confirmed cases. Four Australians are on board the ship but are believed to be asymptomatic. The Spanish Health Minister, Monica Garcia, says it will be up to individual countries to decide what to do with their respective citizens.
2: In principle, repatriated ones under the civil protection scheme will be repatriated to their home countries, provided there are no medical reasons preventing this, and the relevant protocols and guidelines will be followed there in each country.
0: Ted Turner, an American entrepreneur and media mogul best known for founding CNN, has died aged 87. With more on his life, here's the BBC's Nara Tawfiq.
3: Ted Turner changed television forever. In 1980, taking inspiration from 24-hour radio stations, he launched CNN as the first dedicated rolling news channel. Originally, it was nicknamed the Chicken Noodle Network and was underestimated. But the channel proved itself with coverage of stories such as the assassination attempt of U.S. President Ronald Reagan and the Challenger space shuttle disaster in 1986. Its breakthrough came with its coverage from Baghdad of the Gulf War, the first time a war was broadcast live.
0: And Hawkesbury City Council, northwest of Sydney, has been accused of censorship after banning two local media outlets from council meetings and premises. The council says the Hawkesbury Gazette and Hawkesbury Radio pose a work, health and safety risk, citing alleged harassment and defamation of staff. The Gazette rejects the claims, saying the ban follows critical reporting on council decisions, including rate rises and spending. This is ABC News.
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5: Sydney, partly cloudy, 12 to 19. Melbourne, showers easing, 7 to 14. Brisbane, partly cloudy, 18 to 27. Perth, sunny, 11 to 23. Adelaide, cloudy, 10 to 17. Hobart, showers increasing, 6 to 13. Canberra, partly cloudy, 3 to 12. And Darwin, early smoke and then sunny, 23 to 33.
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10: Welcome to your Thursday, wherever you are around Australia. Francis here, filling in for Trevor. Coming up soon, Kate Mead, ABC reporter, talking about jobs in artificial intelligence and how that's going to change our economy. The fact that we've got tons of people going and doing courses, but not enough to meet the demand. So we'll talk about that and your experience of artificial intelligence. And Kate's also going to discuss the families en route from Damascus in Syria back to Australia. The women and children who have been in that camp in Syria are returning, and the government is talking about its relationship with them, whether it helped them get home, and what the federal police will do on their arrival. That's all coming up with Kate Mead, and we'll take your calls as well on 1300 800 222. But Scott Hamilton is ready to talk to us. He's a business and finance commentator to give us what's happening on the markets today and how the money's shaping up and where it's going. G'day, Scott. How are you going?
11: Good morning. Well, yourself?
10: I'm okay. How are the markets looking today?
11: Look, it's interesting. We've had oil prices plunging, financial markets up, currencies mixed, so it's a bit of everything today.
10: Okay, so what about

0: Well, what's been going up and down, and is that sort of volatility a sign that the situation in the Middle East, which had been sort of driving some market instability, is continuing?
1: Yeah, look, you're right there. Look, it's a bit fluid at the moment, but we've certainly seen oil prices they have plunged over yesterday and into overnight. As there is a view amongst financial markets of the world over that the US Iran deal to end the war may be close, and there is a US memorandum of understanding, an MOU, and if accepted by Iran, well, it could see the Strait of Hormuz open, but albeit gradually. And it would also see a lifting of the Iranian port blockade by the US there. So whilst financial markets, they're expecting a decision by Iran within days, nothing about this conflict is in a straight line. So that's one to certainly watch over the next sort of 24, 48 hours and beyond. But financial markets, the world over, as I mentioned, have rallied on this news. And if there is a de-escalation in the Middle East, we could see an easing of inflation globally, but over the medium term. And as we know, of course, this week here in Australia, the Reserve Bank of Australia would raise the cash rate by 25 basis points to 4.35% on the back of inflation rising materially, in particular in the back end of 2025. So, look, there looks to be a bumpy road ahead with some challenging times, but certainly one to watch in the near term there. But if I look at markets, certainly the Australian market, the ASX 200, well, that was up 1.30%, or up 113 points to 8,793 points. If we look to Asia and Europe, are both up. In the US currently, all markets there are green, S&P 500, NASDAQ and New York Stock Exchange all up. Dow Jones up 660 points on the back of this memorandum of understanding, 1.3%, that's 1.34% up at 49,958 points. Australian currency was a bit mixed on the crosses overnight, albeit the Aussie dollar was up against the US at 72.36 cents. Now, that's a high of since 4 years against the US dollar. It slipped slightly against the New Zealand dollar at $1.21. As I mentioned, oil fell down $6.83 overnight, or down 6.68% to $95.44 US a barrel. But gold, there's still this nervousness around inflation and financial markets more broadly. Gold was up $123.10 overnight, up 2.69% to $4,691.60 US an ounce. And in terms of data releases today, we've just got international trade in goods for March to be released at 11:30 Australian Eastern Standard Time. But again, all eyes will be certainly focused firmly on the Middle East today.
0: Scott Hamilton, business and finance commentator with us. Scott, before we let you go, we're going to be speaking with Warwick Long from ABC Rural in a little while about growing your own food. Maybe that's a way to deal with the inflationary pressures in the world, grow your own stuff. Are you somebody that grows, have you got a veggie patch out the back? Have you got something planted?
1: Look, we do actually. And the kids and I and Helen were out there through summer and we're growing cherry tomatoes and then black Russian tomatoes. And I must say that we had an absolute ball, and I was quite concerned that nothing would grow, and found a green thumb of some sort. But so our salads tasted that little bit better, and of course, I've been growing basil, and in fact, last week we've just made homemade pesto, and it was good enough probably to feed an army, but it was a lot of fun.
0: Excellent. I do love a black Russian tomato. That is a special flavour.
1: It is, and a little bit sort of acidy and spicy, and it just looks another level of flavour.
0: Oh, well, you have to send me a jar of your pesto.
1: Look, we're going to have some tonight, so we'll find out how that goes. I think I might have been a little heavy on the garlic, but we'll see.
0: Oh, no vampires. Yeah, that's the upside.
1: Exactly.
0: Good idea, Scott. Thanks for talking to us.
1: Have a great day. Thank you.
0: Scott Hamilton, business and finance commentator. Do you grow your own food? We're going to talk to Warren about that, Warwick, about that a little later on. So I would love to hear your stories. If you've got a veggie patch out the back and you've got something planted for winter, 1-300-800-222 is the number to call. But right now, after this, we'll catch up with Kate Mead from ABC News to talk about the news of the day.
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0: Francis Leach with you on this Thursday morning. Kate Mead from ABC News is with me to talk about the news that'll be happening today. Hello, Kate. How are you?
6: Very good morning to you.
0: Still got the beanie on?
6: I've got the beanie on, yes.
0: You're looking full winter. For all our friends in the top end there in the Northern Territory, they'll be looking at you going, it's May. They're still got sultry conditions where the dry season hasn't quite arrived, and you are.
6: What I wouldn't do.

0: to be hopping on a plane to visit you right now, I can tell you. Anyway, we soldier on.
1: We do indeed. Now, before we talk about AI, we do need to talk about the news that broke overnight, broke by the ABC, in relation to the women and children who've been in the Syrian camps who are returning to Australia, to Melbourne and Sydney.
0: This will be in your news everywhere today. It will be on your local radio. It will be on your TV. It will be on your socials. So a group of 13 women and children with ties to former Islamic State fighters are expected to arrive in Australia this evening at two different locations. Now, the Syrian government has told the ABC that the Australian government was the deciding factor in the departure of the ISIS brides, that's what they were also known as, from Syria. Now, the official has also said that they had to wait until the Australian government had put procedures in place to receive the women. Now, the AFP has warned that some women will be arrested after they return to the country. So we do have reporters that will be at the locations when they do land. We will be covering, you know, what happens.

0: breaking Australian law.
1: Yeah. So it's one of those unfolding. How will the Australian government or the AFP respond? What will be, rolled out today?
0: And 9 children as well returning.
1: Yeah, that's right. So this is what we've got to take into account as well.
0: Okay, that news throughout the day, no doubt about it, and plenty of analysis on ABC News across the country and throughout the day. You're in here to talk about artificial intelligence. That's also in the news. And the new economy will see artificial intelligence be central to it. But are there jobs? Because a lot of people presume that artificial intelligence is the great job killer.
1: Well, this is the thing. And, you know, without mentioning brands too much, I always think of Kodak. You know, either jump on and keep up or you might be left behind. AI is here. It's whether or not, you know, you want to fight it or somehow make peace with it. What we know, this story's coming out of Sydney, is that over 500,000 students have now completed TAFE courses in applied technology. So AI, data centre work and cybersecurity, AI being the dominant one there. And this comes because the federal government is desperately trying to fill the gaps in Australia's rapidly evolving tech workplaces. It's here. So are we, you know, we need more people to be studying the AI to fill in the gaps for the AI that may take away jobs of the humans that created the AI work and developed it and things like that. But it's here. It's here. We're hearing that we need more people studying it.
0: So the economy is changing as the technology changes, but we'd love to hear from you as well. 1-300-800-222 or 0437-774-774. Have you started using artificial intelligence in any way? I mean, we all are doing it anyway. So every time you open up your smartphone and make a search, it's now using artificial intelligence and large language models to provide you the information that you receive. So even if you're not consciously and deliberately going to a ChatGPT or one of those providers, it's already embedded in a lot of the things that we're doing and accept as convenience.
1: It's really basic in my household. I have a 15-year age gap with my husband, who is nearly 60. And when he does a search, I say, just be careful that first search that pops up has now been written on a Google or something like that, is usually written by AI.

0: action or that sort of stuff, being able to sort of put it into an AI large language model. And rather than being passive and just going from the start, please write me a question or please write me a speech in relation to an issue, you actually train the machine to actually respond if you give it the information you want it to assess. So it's like training a dog in a way. You need to use it as a way, at least in that context, you need to use it in a way that you actually train the large language model or the AI tool to work for you rather than just being passive in the way that you use it.
1: So tell me, am I getting this right or wrong? I say when my friends talk about it, so we've got mums, we've got children, different ages, things like that. I say around AI with our children, you know, oh my gosh, you know, we're going to lose it. They're not going to have jobs. They'll all be AI. The AI will work if you ask the right question. If you don't put the right question in, it's going to give you gobbledygook anyway. We have to still be teaching our children to be critical thinkers, to look at it. But, yeah, you could ask it anything. It's going to give you an answer. But if the question's not right,
0: and if the information it's based on, like, we are talking, but there are different models of artificial intelligence, whether it's image generation, video generation. So it is not just the
1: sort of... I think, and that's the thing, isn't it? People think that it's just the ask a question, write me a speech, write me something that you need, but it's doing, make me a movie with my face on it. It will do that for you, no problems. That's the scary stuff.
0: And the other aspect of that, which is really important, is the information that it does, it's been built on. Because what happens with artificial intelligence is it takes huge amounts of data, whether it's, say, for instance, books or people's published academic works, and just scrapes it all to generate the information. But it's also, you know, just trampling all over copyright people's professional, you know, their ability to earn a living. So there's all that in there as well, that it's a really huge dilemma for people in the information economy who are finding that their way of making a living is being, or their work that they've done, which they should be actually making a living from, has just been taken for free and used as artificial intelligence, chook feed.
1: And we do have to protect our humans' minds and creativity, right? So, yes, it's here. How do we live with it and move with it forward, but not destroy? I mean, why write a song from hand or write poetry or paint a painting if an AI machine can do it in 5 minutes?

0: in the click of a finger.
1: Mm. It makes me think, you know, we're talking about 500,000 students completing studies. It makes me think maybe I should be enrolling in it. Maybe I should be, you know, we should all be just keeping up with the education around the AI. It's here, like we say.
0: And the legislation needs to keep up with it too, the laws regarding how it's applied. And that's the real challenge. And the federal government has so far resisted putting in place a standalone artificial intelligence law, hoping that the current laws can be adjusted to deal with it. But I think a lot of people are really concerned that it's going to the technology is going to outrun our ability to legislate and contain it.
1: It's interesting times, that's for sure. Something we can't ignore.
0: You can't. But radio is still full of real people. We are not AI chatbots.
1: We could try and talk to you, but it may not work.
0: 1-300-800-222 is the number. Talk to me about also the issue of homelessness and the desperate need for a new approach to housing those who are unhoused.
1: Lots of talk about the federal budget next week. Lots of eyes and ears on it. But what we have a story today about is Australia's peak body for homelessness, for those that are sleeping rough in our communities. They are calling for the federal government to pour at least $100 billion into the housing fund. Now, back in 2023, Labor made a commitment to help deliver 55,000 social and affordable homes by mid-2029. According to latest figures from the Treasury, around 6,000 social and affordable homes have been delivered since May 2022.
0: That's way, way, way short of where it needs to be.
1: Well, again, we talk about our workforce and getting workers and, you know, everything that's going on, getting materials and all of that type of thing. But
0: bottlenecks with planning local councils.
1: It's really hard when you hear that is the reason why we still have people sleeping rough. So that is that the peak bodies of Australia that are working with the homeless, that is what they are calling for. So all eyes next week.

0: Top loader. Kate Mead's with me. She's doing the Nutbush in the studio, dancing in the moonlight. You know anything the Nutbush?
1: Every wedding? Are you joking?
0: It's a very Australian thing, the Nutbush. I've spoken to people overseas too. When that song comes on, do you know how to do the dance? I look at you like you're speaking Swahili. I have no idea what I'm talking about. But it was came out of Australian calisthenics, was it?
1: I don't know where it came out. I just thought it was, you know, you had to learn it.
0: You do.
1: Even the boys had to learn it.
0: Indeed. It's ABC Radio Overnights, and Warwick Long is with us, ABC Rural, host of the Victorian Country Hour. He knows how to do the Nutbush.
2: I did it about a month ago at a wedding, so there you go.
0: I knew it.
2: I believe it came out of a New South Wales high school system is where we all learnt the Nutbush,
0: and then it's spread around the country. Isn't it? Yeah? It's ours. We own the Nutbush. We've got the Pavlova, Vegemite, and the Nutbush. There are things.
2: 100%. And look, to be honest, if you haven't Nutbushed for a while like I had, and then you turn up at a wedding, it's a workout.
1: I know. To make it all the way to the end is quite an achievement.
2: I had a sweat up. Yeah. So it was great though. It was great. It was our rural reporter Angus Verley's wedding actually. So nice to know that some ABC people out there still keep the Nutbush alive for us in regional Victoria.
0: Yeah. Now Warwick, do you use AI? Are you someone in your work as a rural reporter and host of the Victorian Country Hour? Is it across your desk?
2: Less about me, more about agriculture, Francis, because this is really interesting. Agriculture is something that's changing quickly because it is a high technology field, and in those areas you get different

0: rates of adoption, obviously, and AI is becoming a big talking point between in agriculture, in different levels of agriculture, in how it's used. I had a dairy farmer on my program last week because we've got this thing called virtual fencing, which has just been rolled out around Australia, where essentially cows wear collars and they're told through signals where they can and can't go.
1: Oh, that's
0: mind-blowing. And you can draw fence lines on a map. Yeah, so that's happening now. And it's just rolled into low satellite internet. So Starlink has just been put onto these collars. So now they can go anywhere in Australia with it, right? So we were speaking to the first Victorian dairy farmer who has these collars on, and they collect data on how the cow breathes, how the cow eats, how much time they're lying down, how much time they're walking, all this kind of stuff. So he's like, I just put AI over it, over my data dashboard for like one little bit, and it was telling me things I wasn't picking up with my eyes.
1: Kate Mead's just about to faint in the studio as a daughter of a dairy farmer to hear this stuff.
2: There's one hand of me that goes, this is where we're at, though, in terms of production and things like that. Every 1% accounts, right? And then I think of my dad that put every single post by hand, his father and his, you know, and himself and me at times having to supervise.
0: Imagine saving 3 hours a day, not moving electric fences for you,
2: gosh.
0: Kate.
2: Oh. Let's face it, I was probably picking daisies in the, you know, paddock. But, you know, wow. Just wow.
0: Yeah, so huge, huge changes in agriculture around AI. So it is something to watch, and we don't really know the extent of it yet. So, yes, it goes for the creative jobs first, which is always very disappointing. Practically in agriculture, it could change how our food's grown.
1: Okay, Warwick, after the news, we're going to talk to you about growing your own food, veggies in your patch, and we want calls on 1-300-800-222. Kate Mead from ABC News is with us, as is Warwick Long from ABC Rural News Time.
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4: ABC News. Good morning, I'm Anna Vito. A group of Australian women and children with links to the Islamic State group are on the final leg of their journey home to Australia after boarding flights to Sydney and Melbourne in Doha overnight. Global Affairs editor Laura Tingle reports.
5: The women and children left Damascus yesterday morning, 2 weeks after their original expected departure. As some of the women were boarding a flight to Melbourne, they told the ABC's Bridget Rollison that they're excited to be getting to Australia, with some saying what they were particularly looking forward to was a latte. Some of their children who were born in Syria have Australian accents, despite never having visited the country. They said Australia is like paradise to them. All members of the group are Australian citizens and hold Australian passports. Laura Tingle, ABC News, Jerusalem.
4: UN Special Rapporteur on Human Rights and Counter-Terrorism Ben Saul says the group could be charged with a range of terror offences. The Australian Federal Police says it will be waiting for the group of women and children and will arrest and charge some of the women. Mr. Saul says authorities could also apply control orders to monitor the group.
6: So if you can't meet the criminal standard of proof or somebody hasn't committed a past offence, but is still considered a threat of committing terrorism, then you can apply to the court to get an order.
4: There are now 8 confirmed or suspected cases of the rodent-borne Hunter virus linked to an outbreak on a luxury cruise, which is suspected to have left 3 passengers dead. Correspondent Catherine Diss reports.
7: Hunter virus is usually spread by the feces, saliva or urine of rodents and is rarely transmitted human to human. Of the suspected cases, 3 more people, including the ship's British doctor, have been medically evacuated. The World Health Organization says there are 3 confirmed cases, including a Dutch woman who died. The ship carrying around 150 people, including 4 Australians, has been marooned off Cape Verde west of Africa since Sunday. The Spanish government says once all symptomatic passengers are evacuated, the ship will be allowed to disembark at a small port in the Canary Islands, where those on board will be flown back to their home countries.
4: Mourners will gather at the Aboriginal Tent Embassy in Canberra and around the country tonight for candlelight vigils to honour the life of Kumanjai Little Baby. The 5-year-old girl's body was found last week after she disappeared from a town camp in Alice Springs. 47-year-old Jefferson Lewis has been charged with her murder and 2 other offences. Proceedings will begin at the Aboriginal Tent Embassy at 5:30 p.m., with attendees asked to wear something pink and to bring a candle.

0: Flowers will also be laid earlier in the day at the National Carillon in memory of Kumanjai Little Baby. The Canberra Reptile Zoo says it's bracing for a serious decline in visitation after this week's interest rate rise. The Reserve Bank has raised the cash rate for the third time in a row, adding around $100 to monthly repayments for the average Canberra mortgage. It will further squeeze borrowers already cutting back on discretionary spending. The zoo's managing director, Peter Child, says the last round of rate hikes took a huge toll.
1: It was like someone flicking a light switch. All of a sudden we went from doing exceptionally well and having enormous visitation, hiring new staff, putting in lots of growth and development, to just overnight it just stopped and people just stopped coming.
0: Football Australia is calling on the Victorian government to overturn a decision banning public watch parties for the men's FIFA World Cup at Federation Square in Melbourne. The Melbourne Arts Precinct has knocked back plans for the traditional viewing location, citing safety concerns. It's a move Football Australia chief Martin Kugler says will leave fans with no place to watch the game together in Melbourne.
2: As we all know, live sites create iconic moments for Australian sport fans. They bring all Australians together to celebrate and cheer our national teams competing on the biggest stage. Therefore, this decision is very disappointing.
0: And Canberra Raiders halfback Ethan Sanders says it will be a boost to have Hudson Young back when they take on the Panthers on Sunday in Canberra. Young has been sidelined for two games while serving a suspension for a careless high tackle in the Raiders' win over the Melbourne Storm. Sanders says Young's return will help to balance the field.
3: We spend a lot of time on that left edge there, so to have him back will be awesome. Simi did a job for us, but I think Simi's more comfortable on the right side of the field, so it'll be good to have the boys in their more comfortable positions.
0: Canberra's weather, a partly cloudy day with a possible shower, winds tending northwest to southwesterly late morning and a forecast top of just 12 degrees. There is a sheep graziers warning for today and tomorrow for the southern tablelands, southwest slopes and snowies. Tomorrow in Canberra, morning frost, partly cloudy and a top of 15. Right now it's 8 degrees at the airport, 9 degrees in Tuggeranong and 9 degrees in Dixon. ABC News.
4: Yuma, this is Shane Halloran on ABC Radio Canberra Wiradjuri. I'm speaking the Ngunnawal language. On behalf of my elders, I say Yuma, Yumalundi, Yangul Galanyi Nalawiri Ngunnawal Dara. Hello and welcome. Today we're all here on Ngunnawal country.
5: ABC Canberra acknowledges the Ngunnawal people as traditional custodians of the land we broadcast from, and we recognise any other people or families with connection to the lands of the ACT and region. We acknowledge and respect their continuing culture and the contribution they make to the life of this city and this region. We acknowledge and welcome other Aboriginal and Torres Strait Islander people who are listening.
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7: Well, I have a bit of show and tell today because investigative journalism over here. A couple weeks ago, we were discussing whether birdie beetles were still a thing.
8: Yes.
7: At the Easter show.
8: Please tell me that you found some.
7: Well, I was gifted from my roommate's mum a birdie beetle Easter show bag.
9: This was an individual who was in severe psychiatric distress. He effectively pulled a knife to defend himself because he was scared. And the staff retreated, as they are taught and trained to do, to a safe place, and they were physically safe throughout. And there's no information available to me that staff felt under continued threat from the individual.
8: I went down to Question Time yesterday, and my goodness, it's a wonder. If people are looking for something to do in the afternoon, go down and sit there. There was me and one other person in the public gallery yesterday, and we were
10: it's
8: both
10: like
8: having
10: to line up for Bluey coins.
8: Well, exactly.
11: And to be honest, I don't care which political party's the problem. If we're going to go finger pointing, we've got to come up with a plan to improve it. It's not just Canberra, it's right across Canberra. We're increasing the population, yet our ground density and so forth is getting smashed as well, and not designed to carry the load.
7: And there is some birdie beetles in here, but they're quite small.
8: Show me how we go. I love birdie beetles, and that is a thing that's very hard to find these days. Oh, that's pathetic. How many in the packet?
7: Well, I've got about five in here.
8: So three for me and one for each of you. That's from 1956. This week in 1956. Can you believe it?
6: 666 ABC Canberra. Breakfast with Ross Solly.
8: Yeah, and a lot of you listening might think, wow, the Platters, I didn't know that song sort of ran on for so long. No, that was me pretending to be a member of the Platters from yesterday. So sorry for any confusion because of that. Good morning, everybody. Welcome to your

Thursday morning edition of The Breakfast Show. And can I just warn you in advance, if either myself or Anna Vito sound a little bit discombobulated this morning, Anna and I were just chatting, and last night she went to bed convinced it was Thursday night, and I've come into work this morning convinced it's Friday, and both of us are wrong. In fact, it's Thursday, and so if at some stage this starts to sound like a Friday morning show and we sound a little bit looser than usual, God help us, please forgive us, because it's just me momentarily thinking that today is Friday. It's not, and I'm not wishing my life away. I love Thursdays. So many great things happen on Thursdays. I'll come back to you. I'll think about it and I'll come back to you with a list. But I'm sure there are lots of good things. It's payday, I think. Is it payday today? I hope so. Bloody hell, that'd be useful. Now, just an update for you from our... I just asked Kate. I said, oh, Kate, did you get one of those birdie beetles yesterday? And she looked at me and she goes, no, I didn't. And I certainly didn't get one either. So isn't that interesting? The old show and tell experience that we went through yesterday, that's all it was. It was show and tell. It certainly wasn't show and tell and share. No, didn't extend that far. Here, Ross and Kate, look at this. I found some birdie beetles. Look but don't touch. Look but don't touch. Right, what have we got on the show today, Ross? I'm glad you asked. We've got the final two chances. In fact, I've got two more double passes to give away for Friday night's Footloose. Tomorrow night's Footloose, not tonight's. Friday night's Footloose. I've got to work out a way to give them away, but it'll be clever and cunning and things like that. So keep listening for that. That's coming up. Tim the Yowie Man's going to join us. He's going to talk about, well, I've sort of had a sneak peek at what he's going to talk about this morning, a beautiful but little-known place in our region, which is well worth a visit, especially this weekend. He'll also give us an idea of one of the best places to see the snow. There is talk that there could be snow about today. Mary Good is already out and about and trying to find some snow. As the sun comes up, if anybody gets a shot at the Brindabellas and can see if there's any snow on there, can you let us know? Can you let us snow? See what I did there? Oh, Ross, some days, man, you're on fire. No. Can you let us know and take a picture or something like that? So that'll be coming up a little bit later on. And also, some good news stuff that defibrillators are going to be popping up in suburbs throughout Canberra. I think nearly every suburb. That's the dream. That's the plan. Where and how easily will you be able to access them? Well, all of that will come a little bit later on in the show. This texter, who I don't believe you for 1 minute, texter, has come in and having a bit of a waffle about some stuff that we play at the start of the show and going on about alienating people. That's all right, mate, whoever you are. I'm sure wherever you've gone, even though you've sent us a text, you're enjoying the broadcast. I'm sorry that 15 seconds of radio at the start of the show causes you so much offence, but maybe there are bigger things in life to get upset about. Our word of the day, Jill says, it's payday Thursday, Ross, the day roundabout signs get flattened. Why do they get flattened? Oh, Grace is just shaking her head. Am I missing? What's that? No? Is that a shaking head because you don't know, Grace, or because I'm missing something here? John in Holt says, forget about Thursday, Friday confusion. Just call it Blur's Day. I know. Sometimes they just all mold into one, don't they? Robin, good morning, Grace and Ainsley, Kate. Ainsley's still on holiday. She's having lots and lots of Ross-free days. Can you tell me what the three songs were yesterday, please? Oh, yeah, okay. Just for you, Robin, I am going to tell me. Let me go back. What was yesterday? Wednesday. The three songs were, Witcher Alignment by Glen Campbell, American Pie by Don McLean, and Alone With You by the Sunny Boys. And it was Tim Campbell talking about his lunch when he was at school, when he used to get pies and a Sunny Boy for lunch. And we all went, that sounds great. My word for the day today is quizzical. Quizzical. And look, I could use it in a sentence.

0: but I'll let somebody else do it for me. Quizzical.
1: You can sit there with your silly quizzical face.
0: Yes, that is a sentence where it could be used. Now, I played that this morning and it is my word of the day for a reason. Well, it's always, there's always a reason, but there's a particular reason why it's my word of the day today. So if you want to use the word quizzical, if you have cause to text us this morning or you want to have a chat, if you want to slip the word quizzical into the text or the chat, then you'll get extra brownie points this morning.
1: You can sit there with your silly quizzical face.
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0: These are the questions that keep people awake at night, and Saskia Maben is going to be tackling them with considerable aplomb this morning. All right, our early morning quiz for you this morning at 17 minutes to 6. Have a listen to this. Who is this famous Australian?
4: Mr. Hawke, could I ask you whether you feel a little embarrassed tonight at the blood that's on your hands?
0: Some of you may now be able to work out how I came about with my word of the day, which is quizzical. And this second part of the quiz, a very, very well-known book, which I'm sure some of you may even be reading, may have even read last night to young'uns in your house. Certainly at some stage during your life, you may well have picked this book up and you may have at some stage in your life known every single word of this book.
5: We can't go over it. We can't go under it. Ooh. Oh, no.
0: Oh, no. What is the book? Well, it's a great book. Such a good book. So this...
4: Mr. Hawke, could I ask you whether you feel a little embarrassed tonight at the blood that's on your hands?
0: Yes. No, I don't feel embarrassed at all. And this book...
5: We can't go over it. We can't go under it. Oh, no!
0: Yes, if you can help us out with that, 1-300-681-666, 0467-922-666. Good morning, Evan from Spence, walking around Mount Rogers. No sign of the Halley's Comet meteor shower due to cloud cover. Yeah, I think we've got a few more days, Evan, so I know it's a bit testing getting up and about early in the morning at the moment because I think tomorrow it's going to be minus one. At the moment, by the way, it's the apparent temperature 2.6 at the airport, 4.7 in Tuggeranong. Braidwood sitting on apparent temperature of 5. I think it's too warm for snow, isn't it? Cooma, though, apparent temperature minus 8.1. Goulburn, apparent temperature 3 degrees at the moment. Yes, 0467-922-666 is our text number. So, a lot of befuddled, but certainly not bumptious everyday Australians, and more than a handful of everyday Australian buggers, were stopping me in the street yesterday, and they were asking me, Ross, have you ever tried to change something over the phone and found it very difficult to convince somebody that you really are the person you say that you are? And I was able to say, well, yes, quite often I've had this problem because people just think, well, that's a stupid name. Is that really your name? Do I spell that S-I-L-L-Y? Words to that effect. But this morning I found a story about the poor old Pope. The poor old Pope who, when he became Pope not long ago, had to go and call his bank back in the United States to change his contact details, as you do, you know. Remember the Pope before, he had to ring his news agents in Argentina to cancel his newspaper delivery, and they refused to believe over the phone that it was him. And they said, don't be stupid, we're not cancelling your newspaper delivery, you come in yourself. Anyway, Pope Leo, he tried to change his address with his bank. So he called his bank in South Chicago, and he also had to change his phone number. And he said, yes, ma'am, because the person who answered the phone says, can you give me your details? He said, yes, ma'am, I am Robert Prevost, and I would like to change my phone number. So then she asked all the security questions, and then at the end of it said to Robert Prevost,

0: aka Pope Leo. "I'm sorry, sir, it says here that you have to come in person." To which Pope Leo replied, "I'm sorry, but I can't do that. I'm not able to do that. I'm sort of on the other side of the world." Like, at this stage, he hadn't name-dropped himself. He hadn't updated because he's just thinking, "I'm not going to do that." So they came back and forth and back and forth, and he was saying, I can't do it. I'm over the other side of the world. Just need to change my phone number and my address." She's going, come on, you've got to come in. Everyone else has to do it. You've got to come in and give us proof of your identity so we can change your details." And he said, "Would it matter to you if I told you I'm Pope Leo?" To which the woman in the bank decided that he was a nuisance caller and hung up on him.
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0: Yeah, and anyway, when it became obvious that in fact it was Pope Leo who wanted to change, she was considerably embarrassed by all reports. All right, how are we going with our early morning quiz? This famous Australian.
3: "Mr. Hawke, could I ask you whether you feel a little embarrassed tonight at the blood that's on your hands?"
0: And this book.
4: "We can't go over it. We can't go under it. Oh, no."
0: Yeah, who's the journalist and who is the, what's the book? 1-300-681-666, 0467-922-666. Lots of news about, including that Ted Turner has died overnight. Ted Turner, the founder of CNN, and really revolutionised news and how we watched news with this idea he had way back in 1980 to set up a cable news network. Here is the BBC's Lizo Mazimbo talking about the life and times of Ted Turner.
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7: Ted Turner's vision was to give the audience news whenever they wanted it.
9: "You know, we've tried 24-hour news before. It was my idea, as far as I know. I thought about it 6 years before I did it. I'd been in radio prior to getting into television, and I was in small markets, but I studied radio well enough to know that that all news radio stations were in the larger cities were doing quite well. And if you could spread that and amortize the cost of it across the whole country, it'd be a winner."
7: CNN did initially struggle, but its coverage of

the old quizzical face, don't they? It's a really, really good look. Roy Girl says, when I talk to my dogs and they tilt their heads from side to side with a quizzical look, I feel that they think I'm talking rubbish. Sometimes feel that people listening to The Breakfast Show may put on a similar face sometimes, Roy Girl. And Ken from Bruce, outstanding work here, Ken. I was left with a quizzical expression as the RBA governor pontificated on interest rates as I was totally befuddled as to her reasoning. Yeah, me too. More than a quizzical look, in fact. And Suzanne 2620, I'm sure the ABC Melbourne crew have a quizzical look on their faces when overnight's listeners text to the wrong shift. God, Suzanne, you haven't done that again, have you? How many times? How many times? Some quick other news this morning, and this is an interesting story out of the Sydney Morning Herald this morning. The recycling company that runs the national network of EcoBat battery collection bins at major retailers such as Coles, Woolworths, Aldi and Bunnings is being accused by former employees of dumping, stockpiling or burning millions of batteries instead of recycling them. According to an employee who asked not to be named because they said they had been involved in illegal dumping, it's systemic and it's routine. I mean, to be honest, do we all want to have a peek and see what happens to the stuff that we take so much time and effort to put into specific recycling bins? Probably not. All right, anniversary song this morning. Love this song. Love this band. Saw them recently when they were in Canberra. This is The Church. This is The Unguarded Moment. Do you know what? In 1981 in May, when this song was released, we only got it to number 19 on the charts. What were we thinking?

0: Oh, they were so good when they came to Canberra. I know quite a few of you got to see them, the church. The Canberra's very own Steve Kilby, of course, up front. Very funny man. God, he made me laugh that night. From 1981, that is, May 1981. Well done to those on our quiz this morning who correctly identified this.
1: We can't go over it.
0: As going on a bear hunt. Yes, you know the story. Michael Rosen, who wrote Going on a Bear Hunt, turns 80 today. And this...
2: Mr. Hawke, could I ask you whether you feel a little embarrassed tonight at the blood that's on your hands?
0: Is, as Tim mentioned, the great journalist Richard Carlton, who sadly died on this day 20 years ago whilst at the Beaconsfield mine, where he was covering the mine disaster there. Our three clues to the news. Do you recognise any of those songs? If you do, give us a call, send us a text. Time for the news.
3: You can sit there with your silly quizzical face.
4: ABC News, good morning, I'm Anna Vito. A group of Australian women and children with links to the Islamic State group are on the final leg of their journey home to Australia and say they just want their children to be safe. Global Affairs editor Laura Tingle reports.
5: It's over a decade since some of the so-called ISIS brides either travelled with their husbands to Syria or went there to marry ISIS fighters. The group of women and children coming home now know that some of them face charges ranging from being in a prohibited area to crimes against humanity, such as engaging in slave trading. But at Doha Airport, some of the women told the ABC's Bridget Rollison they just want their children to be safe. They say it was like hell in Syria. All members of the group are Australian citizens and hold Australian passports. Laura Tingle, ABC News, Jerusalem.
4: Australian Federal Police Commissioner Chrissy Barrett says police will be at the airport waiting for the group, with arrests and charges expected as part of ongoing investigations. Lebanese Muslim Association Secretary Jamil Keir says if they've breached Australian law, they should be arrested and charged and processed through the courts. But he says if they have not, they should be monitored and rehabilitated. And he says the children must not be punished for the decisions of their parents.
6: If they have not committed any breach of a law, then they should be repatriated into Australia and then rehabilitated within the community. We're happy to assist in that regard. We have facilities within the Australian government and its authorities to rehabilitate people who have become extreme or who are vulnerable to become extreme.
4: The Israeli military has carried out a strike on the southern suburbs of Beirut for the first time in weeks. Israel says it targeted the commander of Hezbollah's elite Radwan force. The strike is the first to hit Beirut's suburbs since the 16th of April ceasefire, although Israel has continued to strike the south of Lebanon throughout that time. Millions of people will head to the polls in Britain later today to vote in local elections, which are likely to have major ramifications for the national government. Europe correspondent Zoe Ford reports from London.
7: Around 5,000 seats are being contested at local council elections across England. There are also parliamentary elections in Scotland and Wales. Labour Prime Minister Sir Keir Starmer isn't on the ballot, but many see these elections as a referendum on his leadership. He's presided over a cost of living crisis, policy backflips, high-profile resignations, and the appointment of party stalwart Lord Peter Mandelson as ambassador to the US, knowing he had links to the late sex offender Jeffrey Epstein. Polling is showing that Labour's expected to suffer heavy losses. Mazoe Ford, ABC News, London.
4: The ACT Education Directorate says it will be reminding school leaders of its decision to remove books by the author Craig Sylvie following his guilty plea to charges of possessing and distributing child exploitation material. The directorate says it decided to remove his works from public schools from term one of this year after he was charged. In a statement, it says it's reiterating its advice to public schools to remove books by Sylvie from the curriculum, lesson plans and school libraries. St John Ambulance ACT says rolling out automated defibrillators across every Canberra suburb could save lives. Sudden cardiac arrest is a leading cause of death in Australia, with more than 25,000 cases occurring outside of hospitals annually. Fewer than 10% of people currently survive. 124 easy-to-use devices, known as AEDs, will deliver an electric shock to restart the heart during sudden cardiac arrest. And

0: be installed in every Canberra suburb by the end of the year. St John's ACT Chief Executive Martin Fisk says they'll be available 24/7.
1: I think it could well be life-saving. AEDs are expensive pieces of equipment and not every household can afford them. The ones that are in businesses are typically locked away when the business closes.
0: And in sport, Canberra Raiders halfback Ethan Sanders says his partnership with Ethan Strange has been building nicely in the halves. Sanders has stepped up as the starting halfback this season after the departure of Jamal Fogarty to the Manly Warringah Seagulls at the end of last year. Sanders says he's been working on being more assertive in games.
2: I sort of just learned, especially over the last couple of weeks, that I've got to be in the game and coming at them for 80 minutes. Obviously, there's a lot of momentum changing in the game, so if you don't do it when you've got that momentum, you might not get that opportunity again.
0: Canberra's weather, a partly cloudy day with a possible shower, winds tending northwest to southwesterly late morning and a forecast top of just 12 degrees. Tomorrow, morning frost, then partly cloudy, zero the low and a top of 15, similar on the weekend. Right now it's 9 degrees at the airport but feels like 2. It's 10 in Tuggeranong but feels like 6. ABC News.
3: Good morning. Welcome to AM. I'm Melissa Clark in Canberra, coming to you from Ngunnawal country and acknowledging other custodians. Several families linked to ISIS are due to arrive in Melbourne and Sydney tonight, a fortnight after leaving Syria's Al-Roj camp. Overnight, Syrian government officials told the ABC they had to delay the group's departure until the Australian government had, as they described it, put procedures in place. The AFP says it will arrest and charge some of the women upon their arrival, but what happens after that is unclear, as is the fate of another 21 women and children who remain in Syria. Here's political reporter Sarah Tomevska.
4: The return of another wave of women and children with links to Islamic State fighters has sparked political and public outcry for members of Sydney's Yazidi community who are persecuted by ISIS, like Azad, whose name we've changed. There is a sense of fear.
5: Some of Yazidi people here in Australia, they're feeling they are not safe. Yeah, I wish they're not coming back to Australia.
4: Labor maintains it did not help the group return from Syria and won't help them when they arrive. That'll be up to state governments in Victoria and New South Wales where the women will settle. AFP Commissioner Chrissy Barrett has outlined the charges some of the women will face.
6: Terrorism offences such as entering or remaining in declared areas and crimes against humanity offences such as engaging in slave trading.
4: UN Special Rapporteur on Human Rights and Counter-Terrorism Ben Saul says there's also preemptive steps authorities can take called control orders.
7: So if you can't meet the criminal standard of proof or somebody hasn't committed a past offence but is still considered a threat of committing terrorism, then you can apply to the court to get an order.
4: So in other words, that they're a future risk.
7: That's right, and that's completely appropriate. I mean, if someone's not a risk, then why is the government doing anything?
4: Since the fall of Islamic State in 2019, at least 45 fighters and 29 women and children have returned to Australia from Syria, either on their own or through repatriations under the Morrison and Albanese governments. Of the women in this group, just one was charged with entering a declared terrorist area. She pleaded guilty but recorded no conviction. International law expert Don Rothwell says proving overseas offending is extremely difficult.
8: Because it raises exactly the same issues that are being highlighted by a very prominent war crimes case that will eventually go before the Australian courts, and that is securing foreign evidence, but also securing foreign witnesses.
4: Meanwhile, another 21 women and children remain in Syria's Al-Roj camp. They all have Australian passports and want to return. Here's Matt Tinkler from Save the Children.
9: They're Australian citizens. The government can't prevent them coming home.
4: Save the Children has long advocated for governments to repatriate all remaining Australians from Syria, notwithstanding community concerns.
9: The children and the mothers who've been repatriated in the past have gotten on with their lives here in Australia. They've reintegrated. There's proof that this can be done well, and I don't understand why the government didn't finish the job it started and bring them all home many years ago.
3: Matt Tinkler from Save the Children there, ending Sarah Tomevska's report. Iran is reviewing a new peace deal proposal from the United States, which President Donald Trump says could end the war and reopen the Strait of Hormuz. It comes amid fresh threats from the US president that bombing will resume if Iran doesn't agree to its terms. Our North America correspondent, Lauren Day, is in Washington. She joined me a short time ago.
10: Well, Mel, multiple news outlets are reporting that the two sides are closing in on a deal, that they're finalising this one-page memo, which would basically declare an end to the conflict and trigger a 30-day period to negotiate the more trickier issues, the sort of sticking points like Iran's nuclear program, the unfreezing of Iranian assets, and negotiating security in the Strait of Hormuz. We also understand it would include a discussion about a moratorium on uranium enrichment for a period of at least 10 years. The previous US proposal set that at a 20-year moratorium. Iran only wanted five. And the plan would also require Iran to ship its stockpile of highly enriched uranium out of the country. So promising signs that a deal might be close, but for a bit of context, the White House is reportedly concerned that there are divisions within the Iranian leadership. And we've heard Donald Trump say this previously, that he was worried that it was a disjointed leadership team that they were negotiating with. So it might be difficult for them to get consensus across the factions. And also, this is not the first time that we've heard optimism about a deal, that a deal might be imminent. Or in fact, as Donald Trump repeated again today, that they've already won the war. So it's important to temper those expectations that a deal might come out of that, even though Axios, for example, is reporting that this is as close as both sides have been to reaching an agreement so far.
3: Is there any indication from the Iranian side about their reception of this proposal that might give us a better sense of how much weight to put on reports of this being close to acceptance?
10: No, the Iranian side has said very little. The spokesman has merely said that they're reviewing this US wish list and that Tehran would convey its response through those Pakistani mediators who've been so central to these negotiations. We did hear today from the Speaker of Iran's parliament, who said in an audio message to Iranians that they shouldn't rule out the possibility of renewed military attacks, and he urged Iranians to conserve resources. So this is by no means guaranteed that this will end the war.
3: And Lauren, amidst all of this, the US president has threatened to resume bombing if Iran doesn't agree. What's he said?
10: This is another common element that we see alongside the positive comments of an imminent deal. We see threats. And Donald Trump again posted this morning on Truth Social that the war could end if Iran agrees to what the US has asked for, but that if they don't agree, the bombing starts. And he said that that would be at a much higher level and intensity than it was before.
3: Lauren Day in Washington. The federal budget will be handed down next week, and addressing intergenerational fairness will be a central theme. Its potential to resonate with younger voters is being keenly watched by social and political scientists. But a new paper by senior economists argues much greater reform is needed to balance inequality, as Annie Guest reports.
11: In Brisbane's northern suburbs, 30-year-old Bianca works in sales and is training to be a massage therapist. And financially, life is a struggle.
12: It's hard to save up for a mortgage when you've got to pay for rent and, you know, you've got to pay for your car and your licence, and your government's taking their piece every step of the way.
11: So when you think about saving up for a house?
12: I just feel like it's unachievable. The down payment alone is more than I think that I'll ever see in my savings account in my life. So it's depressing.
11: 18-year-old Jacob Grummet started part-time work at 14, saving enough for a car already. He's doing justice studies at TAFE to avoid the bigger uni hex debt.
13: Spending a lot of money to do a uni course, having to pay off that and also get, like, save for a house, and it's just a lot.
11: Framed as a policy to help young people access the housing market, a tax shake-up is coming in next week's federal budget, including expected changes to capital gains tax and negative gearing. Professor Dan Woodman is a social and political scientist at the University of Melbourne.
14: If you have the millennials and the Gen Zs together, they're the most significant voting bloc and have overtaken the boomers.
11: So do you think it will be a vote winner overall amongst those millennials and Gen Zs, this pitch on intergenerational fairness and tax reform?
14: A framing around intergenerational equity and fairness is resonating with young people, but I think there is a risk that we start to see everyone under their mid-40s as one homogenous block.
11: Professor Woodman says younger generations are in danger.

0: danger of having a lower standard of living than their parents, and he's concerned the unfairness will persist if tax breaks are retained on existing properties.
1: So there is a little bit of a risk that it actually reinforces some elements of the inequalities that we do worry about as a society as well.
0: At the same time, UNSW economist Professor Richard Holden says younger people are generally more disadvantaged by Australia's ebbing productivity. He says Australians pay too much income tax, and in a paper out today, he urges bolder reforms, including broadening and raising the GST.
2: And we could reorient that through a progressive GST that didn't hurt lower income earners, did attract more revenue from higher income earners, and meant that people would keep more of what they earn and have an incentive to be in the jobs best suited to them and their skills.
0: Prime Minister Anthony Albanese has repeatedly ruled out increasing the 10% GST.
3: Annie Guest there. And very briefly in finance, the Australian dollar is higher. It's buying 72.3 US cents. I'm Melissa Clark. It's 6:15.

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1: Ah, God, I love this song. Good morning, everybody. It is The Breakfast Show. It's your Thursday morning edition of The Breakfast Show. Great to have your company this morning. It's a bit cool, but there's no snow. Well, there is a little bit of snow as you head down towards

love. It's currently sitting on about 9 degrees, but there's a wind chill factor. It's dropping it down to around 2 degrees, 5 degrees in Tuggeranong. Braidwood sitting on about 5. Cooma, -7.6. Goulburn sitting on around 3. That's your apparent temperatures. Radio.

0: We are heading today for a top of just 12. Yes, 12. Tomorrow, 0 to 15. Saturday, 0 to 18. And then Sunday, 1 to 20. 1 to 20. Yes. Good morning, Ross. Says Mick from O'Connor. Good morning, Mick. Mick says, did Steve Kilby get a standing ovation when you saw him? Didn't you have a bet with him last year that the Canberra audience would do so? Yeah, I sort of said that people would do a standing ovation when he walked onto the stage. Sadly, it didn't happen. But it was a sold-out crowd and they were very, very appreciative. Our word of the day, by the way, is this.
1: You can sit there with your silly quizzical face.
0: Quizzical. Quizzical is our word of the day. Woohoo! If you want to drop that into a text today or a call, show how creative you can be. A lot of people have already done so.

Radar Love. Yeah, we do have a thing called Radar Love. It is an awesome song. Thank you, Texter. Our three clues to the news this morning. A lot of you onto this already. Here we go. Three songs. I reckon that first song is going to be a tricky one. That's going to be the one that's going to really take a bit of thought this morning. Songs two and three, already DK of

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0: Yes, and here comes the sun in the form of Grace O'Day and Kate Charmstrong, who are both here with me this morning. Good morning to you both.
1: Good morning, Russ.
2: Morning.
0: Now, can I ask you, as both two people in the media, have you ever heard that famous interview that Richard Carlton did with Bob Hawke? Have you ever heard it before? Either of you?
2: No, I haven't.
1: No, I don't know if I have.
0: I am going to, because somebody has just sent a text in saying, in that same interview, Bob Hawke called Richard Carlton impertinent. That's Harry and Evatt says that. That could be a future word of the day. It is a classic, classic interview. Have a listen to this. It was after Bob Hawke rolled Bill Hayden to become the leader of the Labor Party.
3: Mr. Hawke, could I ask you whether you feel a little embarrassed tonight at the blood that's on your hands?
4: You're not improving, are you? I thought you'd make a better start to the year than that. It's a ridiculous question. You know it's ridiculous. I have no blood on my hands. I was not involved in the discussions that Bill Hayden's fellow leaders had with him. I hope the standard of your questioning improves.
3: Mr. Hawke, then how do you expect the electorate to believe that you were not party to the plotting that's been going on for the past fortnight?
4: If it's a question, Mr. Carlton, of the electorate having to believe between your stupidity in such a question as that and my integrity, I have no doubt where their belief will fall. I had no knowledge of any meeting this morning. I had an indication yesterday that perhaps by the end of this week, Mr. Hayden may make a decision. When I went into that executive this morning, I had no knowledge whatsoever that he was making his decision. Now, Mr. Carlton, you can sit there with your silly, quizzical face. You've got a reputation right around this country. Yeah, it's looking better still. You've got a reputation for your impertinence, your refusal to accept people at their face value, to try and ridicule the integrity of people. Now, I don't mind my integrity being on the line against yours.
0: Yeah. It was a classic.
2: Fired up.
0: He was fired up, and Richard Carlton, he did sit there and he was grinning.
2: Is that him making slight

0: doyen of the Australian media for many, many years. This is from Jen of Watson. Ross, didn't Olivia Newton-John have a song called Let's Get Quizzical?
1: Let's get quizzical.
0: No, I don't think it was. And by the way, that wasn't Olivia Newton-John. That was myself and Grace just doing a version. Now, 23 past six. Kate, you're about to go on holidays.
2: Yes, I am.
0: Do you feel when you go on your holidays that you'll have a chance to spend a little bit of time by a swimming pool or maybe on a beach? Are you planning to do a little bit of that?
2: Yeah, it's in the plans,
0: yep,
2: Ross.
0: Yep, yep.
2: Yeah.
0: Can I ask both of you how you feel about, and this is a very big thing in Europe especially, about going down and bagging sun chairs or beach space the night before or before?
1: No.
0: No?
1: No.
2: The night before?
0: Yeah. Happens.
1: I think you just go when you want to go, and if there's a seat, there's a seat. And if you really want a good seat, get there early the day of. You can't bags the night before.
0: Wow.
1: And you have to be there the entire time. You can't leave stuff.
0: You can't.
1: Well, the only time you can leave is if you're in the water.
0: Mm. Well, that's okay. You can't, because you can't take your sun chair in the water with you.
1: You can't leave stuff on a chair and then go, you know, 10 All right, well, kilometres away.
0: Can I just, you're going to think poorly of me then, because on my recent summer holiday, I did go down early in the morning and put up a cabana and then went back to where we were staying and had breakfast.
2: How long was it between?
0: Maybe
2: the...
0: about an hour.
2: Really?
0: Yeah. Do you think it was bad form?
2: Well,
0: when I came back, there were a lot of cabanas up and a lot of people not there. Anyway, the reason I tell you is, have a listen to this. So there's been a court case in Europe from a tourist who was very, very upset about this. This is a Mimi Swaby telling us the story.
3: Many tourists will be well acquainted with the sunbed wars or the dawn dash, where holidaymakers use towels to claim lounges long before they plan to use them. The swift art of reserving your sunspot. A German father on holiday with his family on the Greek island of Kos spent 20 minutes a day unsuccessfully trying to find a free one. The hotel even had a rule banning guests from reserving lounges with towels, but it was largely ignored. While the practice has been historically associated with German tourists, the man was so frustrated by this, he complained to the tour operator, arguing the sunbeds were so consistently reserved they were unusable. After receiving a partial refund, he took the matter further. Judges at a district court in Hanover took the man's side, finding the package holiday had been defective and not what he had paid for, entitling him to a refund of 986 euros.
0: There you go.
2: He got a free holiday.
0: He got a free holiday because he couldn't get a sunbed.
2: Oh, my goodness.
0: Isn't that?
1: Maybe everyone keep reserving and...
0: Yeah, book a holiday, and if you don't get your spot, get your money back. Oh, I'm sorry. We've got a couple of callers here. Good morning, caller number one. Good morning to you.
4: Good morning, Ross. Who's there, Grace?
0: Grace and Kate.
1: Helen.
0: Yes.
4: Good morning.
0: Is that Helen? Good morning, Helen.
4: Hello, it's Helen, yes.
0: Yes.
4: The seat thing, I mean, what a crock. I grew up in Sydney and we used to go to Jazz in the Park and Symphony in the Park in the Domain.
0: Yeah.
4: And you'd organise one of the group to go in early and get the good spot. And that person, and each year it was somebody different.
0: But then Helen, would they...
4: take a book and a radio and they'd sit there and they'd mind the spot until
1: so they'd
4: everyone
1: stay.
4: Else got
1: yeah.
4: there.
0: But they'd stay though, Helen. That was the difference.
4: Yes.
0: They didn't go down and put the book and the chair and all that there. Then they rack off and go and have a sunny boy or something and come back later on.
4: Absolutely not. And I think people just need to get themselves organised and stop taking advantage and putting other people out.
0: How would you feel, though, Helen, about... How would you feel if someone went into the same event, laid down a towel and chair and all that, and then racked off and didn't come back for an hour or so? Would you be...
4: Well, back in those days, the chair and the towel would have either been gone or someone else would have sat on top of them.
0: You're dead right. Helen, good to have your thoughts on this. We've got another caller here. Good morning, caller.
5: You're talking to me, I think.
0: Yes, I am. Who are we talking to?
5: Bruce here.
0: Oh, good day, Bruce. How are you?
5: Oh, not too bad, mate. Every now and again, you guys take me back a long way, and this morning with that voice, Richard Carlton,
0: yes.
5: You took me back a long, long way.
0: God blimey. I mean, I remember that interview he did on that, I mean, only vaguely, but the interview he did that night, and he did a lot of interviews like that. He was very...

0: what's the word I want to use? Confrontationalist.
1: Yes, he could be. He could be abrasive at times with his interviews too. But there was always he never raised his voice.
0: No, no, and I think that's what upset Bob Hawke. He just looked quizzical, Bruce.
1: Yeah, he was actually because he worked from the TV studio just on the hill near you there, and I was in part of one of the TV crew, and he was quite nice to get on with as far as the crew were concerned.
0: Yeah. Yeah, no. I mean, he was an outstanding journalist, and I think a lot of us learned a lot about journalism from Richard Carlton.
1: Absolutely, he was an interesting character too, because you knew that he did a bit of farming too, did you?
0: Did I do a bit of farming?
1: No, I knew you did, but did you know that Richard did?
0: Yes, I did. I don't know if he grew up on a farm, but he did a bit of farming.
1: He owned part of Brindabella Station
0: I didn't know that.
1: Yeah.
0: Did not know that.
1: Yes, he...
0: Good memories, Bruce.
1: He used to get advice from us people who grew up on farms occasionally.
0: Yeah, what was a sheep and what was a cow. Good on you, Bruce. We've got to leave it there for the news.
1: Okay,
0: love
1: mate,
0: to hear from you, mate. Thank you.
1: Bye.
0: Thanks, Bruce. Okay, I'm going to put it out there to our listener this morning. Is it okay to bags a spot on the beach or next to a pool? Or should you be very, very upset about it? Thanks, Kate. Thanks, Grace. 6:30. And here's the news with Anna.
2: ABC News, good morning, I'm Anna Vito. A counter-terrorism analyst says any security risks associated with the return of a group of Islamic State fighters-linked families can be managed on Australian soil. 4 women and 9 children linked to IS fighters are on the final leg of their journey home to Australia. Yesterday, federal authorities warned some of the women may face criminal charges linked to their decision to travel to Syria when it was an ISIS war zone. Deakin University Professor Greg Barton says leaving the group abroad would be more of a security risk.
3: I would say we have a moral obligation, certainly with children, but you know, even with these women, whatever mistakes they've made. And from a security point of view, the lesser of the risks is dealing with them in Australia rather than leaving them in a place where they could be exploited and used against Australian interests.
2: Negotiations to end the war between Iran and the United States remain in limbo, but there are growing reports the parties are closing in on a deal. North America correspondent Lauren Day reports.
4: The back and forth between Tehran and Washington continues, with Iran's foreign ministry spokesman saying his government was reviewing the latest proposal from the US. According to Axios, the two parties are finalising a one-page memo which would end the war and leave tricky issues like Iran's nuclear program for later. US President Donald Trump says he's waiting on Tehran's response.
5: We're dealing with people that want to make a deal very much, and we'll see whether or not they can make a deal that's satisfactory to us.
4: Earlier, the president warned on Truth Social that if they don't agree, the bombing starts. This is not the first time US officials have expressed optimism over a deal.
2: A luxury cruise ship at the centre of an outbreak of the rodent-borne hantavirus will travel today from off West Africa to the Canary Islands to disembark the remaining passengers. Here's Europe correspondent Catherine Dees.
6: There are now 8 confirmed or suspected hantavirus cases linked to the MV Hondius, a Dutch-operated cruise which left Argentina in late March. The virus is usually spread by the faeces, saliva or urine of rodents and is rarely transmitted human to human. The World Health Organization says 3 more people suspected to have the virus have been medically evacuated, while 3 others have tested positive for the disease, including a Dutch woman who died last month. The ship, which has been stranded off Cape Verde for several days, will now travel to the Canary Islands, where all remaining passengers will disembark and be flown home.
2: Canberra public school teachers have voted to walk off the job later this month as part of industrial action over pay and conditions. The ACT branch of the Australian Education Union says members unanimously decided to proceed with what it's described as the first phase of action, including a 2-hour strike on the 22nd of May. Branch President Angela Burrows says frustration is mounting among teachers and school assistants, and actions may ramp up towards the end of the month if there's no meaningful progress in talks with the ACT government. Mourners will gather across Australia tonight, including in Canberra, to mourn 5-year-old Kumanjai Little Baby. Her body was found near a town camp

0: in Alice Springs last week, and 47-year-old Jefferson Lewis has been charged with her murder. Officials at the Aboriginal Tent Embassy have called on the community to gather together and give each other strength as they mourn a precious little girl. Attendees are being encouraged to bring a candle and wear pink for the vigil at the Tent Embassy from 5:30 this evening. Flowers will also be laid earlier in the day at the National Carillion. Canberra tourism operators say another interest rate hike will take a toll on visitor numbers. The Reserve Bank this week lifted the cash rate to 4.35%. The Canberra Reptile Zoo's managing director, Peter Child, says he's bracing for the impact of another hit to discretionary spending.
1: It just means we can't employ any new staff at the moment. We've put a halt to any growth and development we would normally do just to be smart, because we have seen the effects previously. And we are well and truly expecting it to happen again.
0: Sport and Football Australia is urging the Victorian government to reverse a decision banning public screenings of the FIFA Men's World Cup at Melbourne's Federation Square. The Melbourne Arts Precinct has cited safety concerns in rejecting plans to bring back the traditional live site during this year's tournament. Football Australia Chief Executive Martin Kugler says it's bad news for fans.
2: We're calling on the Victorian government as well as the Melbourne Arts Precinct to correct their decision to let fans enjoy on the live side at Federation Square.
0: Canberra's weather, a partly cloudy day with a possible shower, winds tending northwest to southwesterly late morning, a forecast top of just 12 degrees in Canberra today. Tomorrow morning, frost and a top of 15, right now 9 degrees at the airport, but feels like 2. ABC News.
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6: Yes, indeed. Good morning to Julie, who's listening to us this morning from Cumbria in the United Kingdom, experiencing similar weather to Canberra. I'm normally at 2606, but currently CA174HQ in the UK. And Karen from Canberra, in fact, two people. Jen from Woden says bags should be a word of the day sometime. And Karen from Canberra says, Ross, where does the expression bags come from? We all used it when we were kids. For example, I bags the window seat on the bus. And I just heard you use it. Well, Grace O'Day, is it a, do people still use it, or have I just taken people back?
7: Well, I think people still bags, but I would say you bags when you're just about to do something.
6: Yeah. Yeah.
7: Not, I don't think this is a bags. This is taking the bags too far.
6: So going and putting your towel down overnight or putting it at first thing in the morning, that's not bags in your seat then.
7: But, no. Because, you know, when you're on the school bus, you're like, oh, bags the back seat, and then you go and run and you sit on the back seat.
6: So you're, what you're saying then is that I may have used it inappropriately, the wrong use of the word bags.
7: Yeah.
6: Oh, for God's sake, how hard can it be, Ross? Speaking of bagsing, or whether or whatever you want to call it, Hawker, if anyone knows, by the way, where the term came from, bags, such a good word. Hawker Hurricane says, my dear old mate Pete from Evatt used to go down to the pool area after the German tourists had put towels on the sunbeds and gone back to their rooms and systemically throw their towels in the pool. Valet Pete. Look, I'm not endorsing that sort of behaviour, not at all, but God, it would be a good laugh, wouldn't it? It is annoying. I have been tempted. I may have moved a person's towel once because, like, what I said is I'm going to give them half an hour, and if they're not back, there was no one in the pool, so obviously they weren't there. Half an hour, if they're not back, I'm moving that towel because I've got people who like to sit there. But was I in the wrong? Because then years later, I went down there very, very early and put my cabana up and then went back and had breakfast. Don't judge me on that. Now, just before, Grace, you tell us some important news, our three clues to the news this morning. I said that first song might be challenging. Well done, Shane from Lions, Erin from Hackett and Kath from Gunners, who all identified the first song. Well done. And well done, Pat Worthy, who didn't get the songs right but got the story right, even though she had the wrong song. Isn't God, she's clever, Pat. She's so clever. Yes. Now, if you can identify any of those songs, please do so. Tim the Yarrow Man in just a moment. But we ran out of time and you had a very important story that you wanted to share with us this morning, Grace O'Day. And you said, can I bags some time after the news?
7: Yes, that's exactly what happened.
6: To help people listen, very, very important news. Let's go. Let's hear it. I love this story.
7: So Delta Goodrum, obviously Australia's candidate for Eurovision this year.
6: Yep, and great everyday Australian.
7: Exactly.
6: Who espouses true Australian values, I think.
7: I would agree. She has put a call out, kind of asking people where in the world do they want her to tour. And I saw this because of Councillor Ross McDonald in Queanbeyan's Facebook page.
6: Is he on the case?
7: He is on the case. So Googong in the Queanbeyan Palaring area is currently leading
6: for our region
7: the poll in where she should play in the world.
6: For our region.
7: No, not for our region. It's beating Amsterdam. It's beating Melbourne.
6: What?
7: It's beating Sydney. It's beating London. So
6: what the heck?
7: It is number one on this leaderboard of Tell Me Where to Play. It's got 1,769 votes.
6: And is 1,765 of those from Ross McDonald?
7: Potentially. The next highest is Melbourne with 193 votes. So are we just sitting on an absolute goldmine of Delta Goodrum fans in Googong?
6: And have any of them put a suggestion forward for where in Googong she would play?
7: No, so at this stage it's just a leaderboard, and then hopefully if Googong comes out on top, potentially Delta Goodrum.
6: Build it and they will come.
7: Will be in Googong.
6: Yep. Bloody brilliant, isn't it?
7: Maybe on the pickleball courts. Who knows?
6: Who knows? Is there like an open stage area or something in Googong? Is there a Googong town hall or something? Where
7: Googong foreshore?
6: Brilliant.
7: Yeah.
6: Put it on it'll take me back to the time when there was bands playing on a pontoon in Sydney Harbour. I think AC/DC might have been one of them, or the Ted Mulry Gang. On a, like, Delta Goodrum on a bloody pontoon in Googong. Brilliant.
7: Yeah, that'd be great. I mean, if anyone does want to keep the vibes going for Googong, if you go to Ross McDonald's Facebook, he has a link.
6: Not promoting Ross McDonald's Facebook page, but anyway, go get on your Ross McDonald. By the way, Grace, Julie from Canberra and Greg in Everett. So Greg in Everett says, Ross, what about shotgun as another version of bags? Mm-hmm. And Julie from Canberra says, my grandchildren say shotgun for the front seat for the car, not bags. So it seems shotgun might have replaced bags. Possibly.
7: I would say they're interchangeable. I probably use both as much.
6: Okay. Yep. Fair enough. Bags or shotgun have the same meaning, apparently, unless I use them. And then Grace goes, you can't use it like that. That's stupid. Ross, I grew up in the UK, but not on a farm. But I recall that when I was on holidays in Spain, that the Germans had a very bad reputation for reserving sun lounges by the pool very early and then disappearing. Why are the Germans over anyone else? I don't know. No, it is a bit of a mystery. And I don't know whether they're just getting a bad rap, but it does seem that they are around the world. They're known as bad behaviors when it comes to reserving sun lounges and beach space. Our word of the day today, don't forget, if you want to slip it into any of our texts or any communications.
8: You can sit there with your silly quizzical face.
6: Yep, quizzical. That's our word of the day.

0: It's time to catch up with Tim the Yowie Man. Good morning, Mr. Yowie.
1: Top of the morning to you, Ross.
0: You're sounding quizzical this morning, Tim. You've got a few things on your plate. And I wonder whether people should start bagsing now ahead of Sunday, a very, very, very special place in our region, which you're going to be heading to.
1: Yes, in fact, this special place I think is much better than Googong for Delta Goodrem to come and play a concert even. The place I'm about to share with you, Ross, is probably, it's probably one of my favourite locations in the whole region.
0: Is there a space there for Delta to perform and maybe a couple of hundred people watching her, or would that ruin the vibe?
1: It would probably ruin the vibe if there was a crowd of more than about 10. But, you wouldn't have much of a view to her because there's quite a lot of vegetation involved and you'd be hemmed in. So, it'd be a very intimate concert, Ross.
0: All right. Reveal all for us, Tim, and tell us why Sunday especially will be a good day to get down there.
1: Well, I'm referring to the Ben

0: Ora Arboretum. We all know of the Canberra, the National Arboretum in the middle of Canberra. But about 80, 90 years ago, Ross, there were dozens of smaller arboreta planted all around Canberra, particularly up in the Brindabellas, with the aim of planting dozens of different exotic trees to see which would be the best to grow in Canberra for production. And of course, the winner was, of course, the radiata pine.
1: Of course,
0: But
1: yeah.
0: because they planted so many other species, Ross, when you go up there, Brindabellas to the Bendora Arboretum, you can see around 50 different species all planted next to each other, and some of them in their autumn splendor. There's even Japanese larches and the like up there. It's a very atmospheric place because you wander down this sort of steep fire trail and amongst native vegetation, tall peppermints and other gum trees, and then there in the distance you see this amazing magical fairyland forest of all these trees from around the world. It's very special, Ross.
1: So is it difficult? Oh, by the way, I should say, after my chat with Tim this morning, make sure you keep listening in. He's giving lots of interesting information here because I'm going to ask you a question and if you might be able to get this double pass for tomorrow night's performance of Footloose here in the ACT in Canberra. Is Bendora hard to get to? Is the place you're talking about, Tim, is it hard to get to?
0: Yeah, it is reasonably hard to get to. You've got to go, it's a good hour, if not more, from the middle of Canberra up there in the Brindabellas. And basically, for anyone that's gone up to Bull's Head, sorry, picnic area, you sort of got to go through that area and then beyond. So it's not an easy spot to get to, and it is not recommended for two-wheel drive cars, particularly in the current weather conditions. But if you can somehow get a lift with someone with a four-wheel drive or go up in fine weather, it is absolutely spectacular, Ross, and particularly at this time of the year because of the autumn colour. And
1: Yes, I imagine.
0: also, guess what's about to happen probably in the next hour or so there?
1: Is it going to snow, you reckon?
0: I'd say it is, because I've already got reports of snow coming across the region from Nimitabelle, Delegat, Anamnibi, these sort of areas. And if it's snowing there, it will most definitely snow at Bendora and the Bendora Arboretum. And it is a winter wonderland when you get all these conifers and pines from around the world, and they've got snow dripping off them. Ross, it really is a treat.
1: And Tim, there's a special hut up there, isn't there, as well, made of which features some pretty important wood.
0: Yeah, well, there's many mountain huts in and around the high country, and the Bendora Hut. In fact, it could be a location where Delta could perform from. There's a few. I think there's three wooden stairs that lead up to it.
1: Nice.
0: It's a corrugated iron hut, but the walls inside, if you look closely, they're stamped with NASA. And that's because some of the cladding inside the old bush hut there came from Honeysuckle Creek, where, of course, there was a big involvement with NASA and the various space programs, including the moon landing. And so you're sitting in this old Aussie bush hut, and you look around the walls, and there's these old packing cases from NASA, basically slapped in the walls to give it a bit of insulation.
1: And so you can see NASA is stamped on the walls. You can see it written there. Wow,
0: yes,
1: isn't
0: you
1: that
0: can see it
1: amazing?
0: written there.
1: And Tim, if you got up to there, if you did the trek and you got up there and you're thinking, God, I wouldn't mind having a shower now just to cool down. Is that possible, Tim?
0: It is actually on the way to the hut is Canberra's probably most famous, or I should say infamous, bush shower. It's been there on and off for about 80 years after some road workers that were putting in the hut, actually. They went in this little gully where there was water running down. They got a massive piece of several meters long bark and put it in the gully, which flowed above their heads because of the topography there. So the water came down the gully through the bark, and then if you stood under the bark, you had a beautiful, cold, crisp shower. And many bushwalkers continue to do this at all times of the year, not just summer, Ross. It's a rite of passage if you go up to Bendora Arboretum to have the bush shower, even on a morning as cold as today.
1: Yeah, I know. I mean, I would imagine the privacy is wonderful. Nobody would see you. You'd just be out there just enjoying the moment. Tim.
0: Well, bushwalkers don't mind getting their kid off.
1: Is that right?
0: Well, maybe a story for another day, Ross.
1: That might be a story for another day. Tim, great memory. So just remind people who are just tuning in, Sunday, if they want to go down and be part of this, just remind people where and when.
0: Yes, so because it is hard to get to, and there is a lot of interesting sites to see there, the Rangers up there are putting on a special go and have a look. So it's on this Sunday, the 10th of May, from 10 to 12:30. It's free. Head up there, check out the Canberra Region Heritage Festival page or the Namadgee Visitor Centre for more information. But, yeah, you won't regret it.
1: All right, good stuff. And, Tim, what are we looking forward to reading about on Saturday in the paper?
0: Well, you were talking about all the swans out at Lake George the other day because there were none at Lake Burley Griffin. Another find has been something really, really unusual linked to the coast, linked to the beach, has been found plonked right in the middle of Lake George. It's a real mystery as to how it got there.
1: It's not a bloody pelican, is it? Is it a pelican?
0: It's to do with a pelican.
1: All right.
0: It's not a pelican.
1: Oh, that's a mystery. That is a mystery. I'm looking forward to reading about that this weekend. Good on you, Tim. Have a great one, mate.
0: Thanks, Ross.
1: Tim there at Yowie Man. Now, how closely were you listening to Tim? Because I've got a question for you, and I'm going to take the 22nd, number 22, correct texter. If you can tell me on 0467 922 666, if you visited this hut that Tim was talking about, what would you find printed on the walls? What would you find printed on the walls? 0467 922 666. What would you find printed on the walls? I'll take the 22nd texter, and you can have a double pass to go and see Footloose tomorrow night at the Canberra Theatre. Now, a lot of people texting in to tell me that apparently you can only yell shotgun if your bag's in the front passenger seat. Dougie from Belco. When someone says shotgun, their bag's in the front passenger seat. The two terms are used together. Apparently the term comes from sitting next to a stagecoach driver with a loaded shotgun in the event of a robbery. Michelle from Hawker says a similar thing about people sitting next to a stagecoach driver to protect against robbers and bush rangers. Michelle also says the better alternative to bagsing is to call dibs. And somebody else has said, this is Harry and Everett, people can also say dibs to bag something. Well, I wonder what happens in the Sales household with kids there when they want a particular seat. Good morning to you, Lee Sales.
2: Good morning to you, Ross Sully.
1: So do your kids say bags, dibs or shotgun when they want to sit somewhere particular, Lee Sales?
2: The little one has so cemented his hold over the front seat that now they say nothing. It is just accepted that is his seat.
1: He just gives them an arrogant nod
2: exactly.
1: As he climbs
2: Yeah, absolutely. Well, when they're little, they, they're all in the back because they're in the seats, and then they sort of stay there. But in my house, because I'm a single parent, there's no one else riding in the front seat, so the kids will row over, they used to row over who was in the front seat. The big one started there because he graduated first to be able to be

0: to even look across and see if our phone is still connected. And yours leaning across and having cuddles.
1: Look, I'd be prepared to pay the fine for a red light cuddle.
0: Look, you are very, very lucky to still be getting those. Lee, before we talk about the show this this weekend, a couple of significant media stories today. Ted Turner has died.
1: Yes.
0: And, of course, for those of us who have worked in the media industry as we have, Ted Turner revolutionized our media coverage. Did you ever get to

0: meet him, interview him at all?
1: I did not, but the start of CNN and the role that CNN played in the coverage of the 1991 Gulf War was just so transformative about the way people thought about modern television news. And, you know, it made the careers of people like, you know, the global household names in journalism like Wolf Blitzer and...
0: remember Peter Arnett's? Sitting there watching Peter Arnett's in Baghdad.
1: Yeah.
0: Reporting live from Baghdad, and because he was the only journo in there, I think, at the time.
1: Yeah. And that kind of round-the-clock news coverage, that certainly that event and CNN's role in that event really was, you can't overstate the influence of that on then what was to come.
0: No, absolutely not. And the other moment we've been talking about this morning, you're not going to believe this, Lee Sales, it's 20 years ago today, that Richard Carlton left us, had the heart attack when he was down in Beaconsfield. Remember that?
1: Wow.
0: I know. 20 years ago today, 2006, it happened. And I replayed his famous interview that he did with Bob Hawke this morning. But God, he was a doyen of the Australian media, wasn't he?
1: He really was very influential with the Carlton Welsh Report in the 1980s and then, you know, very memorable 60 Minutes reporter because of his style, his brash style.
0: Brash, that's the word I was looking for before, yes.
1: Yeah, very, very, very brash. So he'd kind of, one of his other famous ones that I remember because I wrote about it in one of my books in Any Ordinary Day, he got the interview with a guy called James Scott who'd survived for 40 days in the Himalayas, supposedly only with a Mars bar as his only food. It was a massive news story in the 1990s.
0: Yes, I remember, yeah.
1: And Richard Carlton was badgering him about what was the brand of chocolate bar, and James Scott wouldn't say what the brand of chocolate bar was because, you know, the rumour was that there was a commercial deal in the offing because James Scott was represented by Harry and Miller. And James, who was obviously incredibly unwell at the point of giving the interview, and you know, you have to wonder for the poor man, was everyone just out to make a quick buck rather than thinking about it, was he in a fit state to do it? You know, by that I mean his agent and the media and everyone who was hounding him. And he wouldn't say what the kind of chocolate bar was, and Richard Carlton just kept hammering and hammering. It's some of the most awkward television watching it.
0: He has given me, I do a word of the day every day, Lee Sales, and my word of the day today is quizzical because of this.
2: You can sit there with your silly quizzical face.
0: The silly quizzical face. Lee Sales, 5 to 7. Let's talk about the Assembly and this, I mean, talk about doyens. Jimmy Barnes this week, I had the pleasure of interviewing him just a couple of weeks ago. He's mellowed, certainly in his interviews, and he's very open now about some of his personal struggles, isn't he?
1: Yeah, he is. And, you know, it's interesting because Jimmy's written a couple of books and he's pretty, you know, open and around the place. And so the challenge for the students, I think, for this week was, can you get something different out of Jimmy Barnes that people haven't heard before? And because they always come up with the most creative and original questions, you know, of course they are able to do that, which is fantastic. I think the other thing too, I always notice with musical guests how much the young people connect over music. Like often music is a really important thing in their lives. It's a way that they feel that they can express themselves, or it's a way that they feel they can connect with other people. And so this episode talks a little bit and profiles a bit more in depth a young guy that people, if you watch the show regularly, you'll recognise his name's Finn. He's a really lovely young bloke. He's got Tourette's and autism. He has quite mild tics, but they are visible. And he talks about how when he was a young kid, they were much more pronounced. But the one thing that could calm them down and just make them basically disappear was if he picked up and played a musical instrument.
0: I say it every week with you, Lee, but this is why I love your show so much, because you get the questions, the left field questions that do get these answers that you think, wow, I would never have known about this person. Congratulations. And by the way, I really enjoyed the tour of the behind the scenes of Play School last week. It was a lot of fun. Yeah, it was a lot of fun.
1: How good was it?
0: It was so good. Good on you, Lee. Thanks for chatting this morning. Have a great week. Talk to you next week.
1: You too. See ya.
0: That's Lee Sales. A few trips down memory lanes with Lee this morning, but also previewing Jimmy Barnes this Sunday night will be the guest on The Assembly. It is such a great show. If you haven't had a chance to have a look at it, it's also on ABC iView, by the way. This is from Lee, and you're dead right, Lee. Good morning, Ross. Having grown up on a farm, you would know to only shotgun the front seat if the gates were not lift and drag. Yes, Lee, I know exactly what you're saying. If you knew that that was going to be happening, you definitely didn't want to be in the front seat.

0: because Dad will always look across and say, what are you sitting there for? Get out and open the gate. Well, Tim the Yarrow Man told us there's already a bit of snow about in some parts of our region. Has anyone spotted anything on the Brindabellas yet now that the sun's coming up? Daniel Hayes is the duty forecaster. Good morning, Daniel. What can we expect over the next day or so?
1: Morning, Ross. Yes, pretty chilly, quite windy, a few showers around, and, as you said, a chance that a fair bit of that will fall as snow up around the higher parts. Temperatures this morning, at least according to the thermometer, aren't too bad, around about 7 degrees in Canberra and Tuggeranong this morning, but once you throw that wind in, it definitely feels quite a bit cooler, much closer to the zero if you're out and about in the breeze. Feels more like around about minus 11 up in the ranges.
0: Yeah, and how low down will the snow get, do you know?
1: Potentially down under 1,000 metres, maybe as low as around about 900 metres.
0: Okay.
1: We're not looking at a lot of rain, though, precipitation with this. So while there could be a dusting of snow around the base, it's probably not going to be any large dumpings or anything like that.
0: And then is that going to carry on for the next couple of days? I know we've got some frosts coming our way.
1: Yeah, look, the precipitation is going to clear through pretty quickly, so it'll be relatively clear into tomorrow morning. That will feed into those really cold temperatures tomorrow morning, and still likely to be a bit breezy too. So while we're talking about zeros and ones for the actual temperature, once that breeze kicks in tomorrow morning, it's going to feel well down into the negatives probably to be out and about. So be a bit of a shock to the system, I guess. First really cold mornings for the season, and certainly the days are going to be cold for a couple of days, but we will be warming up fairly well through the weekend. Maximum temperatures back to around about 20 degrees by Sunday, so fairly pleasant. Still cold into the mornings through until next week.
0: Yeah, we are heading towards winter. Good on you, Daniel. Have a great day. Daniel Hayes, the duty forecaster at the Weather Bureau. We'll solve three clues to the news after the news, 7 o'clock.

0: A group of Australian women and children linked to Islamic State on the final leg of their journey home. Donald Trump claims Iran wants to make a peace deal while threatening bombing if they don't. A vigil in Canberra and around Australia tonight honouring the life of Kumanjai Little Baby. And Shane Rattenbury to make his last speech in the ACT Legislative Assembly today. This is ABC Canberra News. Good morning, I'm Anna Vito. A group of Australian women and children with links to the Islamic State group are on the final leg of their journey home to Australia after boarding flights to Sydney and Melbourne in Doha overnight. Global Affairs editor Laura Tingle reports.
1: The women and children left Damascus yesterday morning, 2 weeks after their original expected departure. As some of the women were boarding a flight to Melbourne, they told the ABC's Bridget Rollison that they were excited to be getting to Australia, with some saying what they were particularly looking forward to was a latte. Some of their children who were born in Syria have Australian accents, despite never having visited the country. They said Australia is like paradise to them. All members of the group are Australian citizens and hold Australian passports. Laura Tingle, ABC News, Jerusalem.
0: Australian Federal Police Commissioner Chrissy Barrett says officers will be awaiting the group at the airports and has warned some of the women will be arrested, facing charges including terrorism offences and crimes against humanity, such as slave trading. UN Special Rapporteur on Human Rights and Counter-Terrorism Ben Saul says authorities could also apply control orders to monitor the group.
2: So if you can't meet the criminal standard of proof or somebody hasn't committed a past offence, but is still considered a threat of committing terrorism, then you can apply to the court to get an order.
0: The New South Wales Police Minister Yasmin Catley has confirmed one woman and one child are scheduled to arrive in that state, with others expected to arrive in Melbourne. Lebanese Muslim Association Secretary Jamal Keir says if members of the group have broken Australian laws, they should be arrested and processed fairly through the courts. But he says the government has a responsibility to protect innocent children.
3: On what basis do you believe a child should be neglected? Which human on earth would say that a child that had no role to play in the decision of their parents, regardless of whether you believe in it or not, should be held accountable for the decision of their parents and abandoned by Australia and its citizens, and more importantly, its government?
0: The Israeli military has carried out a strike on the southern suburbs of Beirut for the first time.

0: Time in weeks. Israel says the strike targeted the commander of Hezbollah's elite Radwan force. The strike is the first to hit Beirut's suburbs since the ceasefire began on the 16th of April, although Israel has continued to strike the south of Lebanon throughout that time. Israeli Prime Minister Benjamin Netanyahu released a video message shortly before the strike.
1: We are maintaining continuous contact with our friends in the United States. I speak with President Trump almost on a daily basis, including today. And I will also speak with President Trump later tonight. There is full coordination between us. There are no surprises.
0: The US president claims Iran wants to make a deal very much to end the war, while threatening to bomb them if they do not agree to America's terms. North America correspondent Lauren Day reports.
2: US news site Axios is reporting the two parties are the closest they've been to reaching an agreement since the war began, but that there are concerns the Iranian leadership is divided and it may be hard to forge a consensus. US President Donald Trump says he's waiting on Tehran's response.
3: And we'll see whether or not they are agreeing, and if they don't agree, they'll end up agreeing shortly thereafter.
2: In a post on Truth Social, the president said if they don't agree, the bombing starts. Iran has said it's still reviewing the US proposal and would convey its response through Pakistani mediators.
0: There are now 8 confirmed or suspected cases of hantavirus linked to an outbreak on a luxury cruise, which is suspected to have left 3 passengers dead. Correspondent Catherine Diss reports.
4: Hantavirus is usually spread by the feces, saliva or urine of rodents and is rarely transmitted human to human. Of the suspected cases, 3 more people, including the ship's British doctor, have been medically evacuated. The World Health Organization says there are 3 confirmed cases, including a Dutch woman who died. The ship carrying around 150 people, including 4 Australians, has been marooned off Cape Verde west of Africa since Sunday. The Spanish government says once all symptomatic passengers are evacuated, the ship will be allowed to disembark at a small port in the Canary Islands, where those on board will be flown back to their home countries.
0: Mourners will gather at the Aboriginal Tent Embassy in Canberra and around the country tonight for candlelight vigils to honour the life of Kumanjai Little Baby. The 5-year-old girl's body was found last week after she disappeared from a town camp in Alice Springs. 47-year-old Jefferson Lewis has been charged with her murder and with 2 other offences. Proceedings will begin at the Tent Embassy at 5:30pm with attendees asked to wear something pink and to bring a candle. Flowers will also be laid earlier in the day at the National Carillon in memory of Kumanjai Little Baby. ACT Greens leader Shane Rattenbury will deliver his final speech to the Legislative Assembly today. Mr. Rattenbury was first elected as an MLA in 2008 and has been leader of the Greens in the ACT since 2012. He announced last month he's retiring from politics. His departure will trigger a countback of votes in the electorate of Kurrajong, with the casual vacancy expected to be filled by the party's former deputy leader, Rebecca Vassarotti. The Canberra Reptile Zoo says it's bracing for a serious decline in visitation after this week's interest rate rise. The Reserve Bank has lifted the cash rate for the 3rd time in a row, adding around $100 to monthly repayments for the average Canberra mortgage. It will further squeeze borrowers already cutting back on discretionary spending. The zoo's managing director, Peter Child, says the last round of rate hikes took a huge toll.
5: It was like someone flicking a light switch. All of a sudden we went from doing exceptionally well and having enormous visitation, hiring new staff, putting in lots of growth and development, to just overnight it just stopped. And people just stopped coming.
0: St John Ambulance ACT says rolling out automated defibrillators across every Canberra suburb could save lives. Sudden cardiac arrest is a leading cause of death in Australia, with more than 25,000 cases occurring outside of hospitals annually. Fewer than 10% of people currently survive. 124 easy-to-use devices known as AEDs, which deliver an electric shock to restart the heart during sudden cardiac arrest, will be installed in every Canberra suburb by the end of the year. St John's ACT Chief Executive Martin Fisk says they'll be available 24/7.
6: I think it could well be life-saving. AEDs are expensive pieces of equipment and not every household can afford them. The ones that are in businesses are typically locked away when the business closes.
0: Finance, there have been big gains on US markets overnight. The Dow Jones has jumped 1.2%, the S&P 500 up almost 1.5%, the NASDAQ has added more than 2%, the Australian share market expected to start around 1.2% higher. Brent crude oil has dropped sharply amid the suggestions of an imminent deal between the US and

0: Iran. It's down almost 7% to $102 a barrel. The Australian dollar is buying 72.3 US cents. Sport and Football Australia is calling on the Victorian government to overturn a decision banning public watch parties for the men's FIFA World Cup at Federation Square in Melbourne. The Melbourne Arts Precinct has knocked back plans for the traditional viewing location, citing safety concerns. It's a move Football Australia chief Martin Kugler says will leave fans with no place to watch the game together in Melbourne.
1: As we all know, live sites create iconic moments for Australian sport fans. They bring all Australians together to celebrate and cheer our national teams competing on the biggest stage. Therefore, this decision is very disappointing.
0: With more sport, here's Chris Mitchell.
2: Canterbury opens round 10 of the NRL tonight, trying to arrest its slide down the ladder. The Bulldogs have hit a rough patch with five losses in their past six matches. The Dolphins come into the game on the back of a much-needed win over Melbourne. It's second versus third in the AFL as Fremantle takes on Hawthorn to open up round 9 tonight. The Hawks arrive in Perth off the back of their dramatic draw with Collingwood. Coach Sam Mitchell says Fremantle is one of the league's best teams and one they have to beat.
3: They've been a good side for a long time. We've only, last couple of years, sort of jumped up the ladder a bit more, but we have to beat teams like this.
2: Pat Cummins' Sunrisers Hyderabad have gone to the top of cricket's Indian Premier League after beating the Punjab Kings by 33 runs. Cummins was in form with the ball, taking two wickets for 34 runs off his four overs as the Kings tried unsuccessfully to chase down the Sunrisers' total of 4 for 235, despite a great knock from Australia's Cooper Connolly, who finished unbeaten on 107. The Australian boxer Nikita Zhu has claimed the vacant WBO International Super Welterweight title and maintained his perfect professional record after beating the Spanish fighter Oscar Diaz.
0: Canberra's weather, a partly cloudy day, a possible shower, winds tending northwest to southwesterly late morning and a forecast top of just 12 degrees. A sheep graziers warning for the southern table and southwest slopes and snowies. It's 8 degrees at the airport, but only feels like 1. ABC News.
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5: My word for the day today is quizzical. Look, I could use it in a sentence, but I'll let somebody else do it for me.
6: You can sit there with your silly quizzical face.
5: Who are you talking to, Bob? Can I ask both of you how you feel about going down and bagging sun chairs, sun decks or beach space the night before or before?
7: No.
5: No?
7: No. The night before?
5: Yeah. Happens.
7: I think you just go when you want to go, and if there's a seat, there's a seat. And if you really want a good seat, get there early the day of. You can't bags the night before.
5: How would you feel if someone went into the same event, laid down a towel and chair and all that, and then racked off and didn't come back for an hour or so? Would you be...
8: Well, back in those days, the chair and the towel would have either been gone or someone else would have sat on top of them.
5: You're dead right. Helen, good to have your thoughts on this. As the sun comes up, if anybody gets a shot at the Brenda Bellas and can see if there's any snow on there, can you let us know? See what I did there? Oh, Ross. Some days, man, you're on fire. So do your kids say bags, dibs or shotgun?
9: The little one has so cemented his hold over the front seat that now they say nothing. That is his seat.
5: He just gives them an arrogant nod. This is from Jenna Watson. Ross, didn't Olivia Newton-John have a song called Let's Get Quizzical?
10: Let's get quizzical.
4: Quizzical. 666 ABC Canberra. Breakfast with Ross Solly.
5: Yes, and if you're just joining us, we didn't have Olivia Newton-John on the show. I don't think she's not with us anymore, I don't think, unfortunately. That was Grace and I doing a version of Let's Get Quizzical, her great hit song, of course. And quizzical is our word of the day. If you're just waking up and you're thinking, I really want to know, I love Ross's word of the day segment.
6: You can sit there with your silly quizzical face.
5: Yep, quizzical, as used by Bob Hawke one day to describe the great late Richard Carlton, who died on this day 20 years ago. Good morning to Kevin, who's up on Mount Taylor this morning and says no snow to be sighted in the Brindabellas, apparently. There could be some, though, coming. Just keep an eye out for it. We're getting pictures through from the snowies and areas around the Snowy Mountains that are getting some snow this morning. So let's just wait and see. The Bureau says could be as low as 900 metres, but we're not sure. R2602 says, I'm quizzical about who won the tickets. Good question. Mel was our 22nd texter who told us that NASA is what's printed on the walls of this hut that Tim the Yarrow Man was telling us about this morning. If you missed out, don't worry. You've got one more chance this hour to get a double pass to go tomorrow night to see Footloose at the Canberra Theatre. The other thing we've learned this morning is because I was talking about this court case overnight where a tourist has been given his money back because he couldn't access a sun lounge on a Greek island because the other tourists, and I think they said specifically Germans, were going down and bagging the sun lounges in the morning and then racking off and not coming back. And he got very upset about it, took them to court, and he got his money back. And I used the word bagging, and a few people texted to say, I don't know if that's the right use of the word. And then some people said maybe shotgun is the right word. And then it turns out you only say shotgun, apparently, if you want to have dibs or bags the passenger seat in the front. And other people said dibs is a better word, Ross, which has left me totally confused. I don't know what the go is at your place. Is it shotgun? Is it bags? Is it dibs? Greg, walking with a husky in Canberra, says, I think shotgun specifically means the front passenger seat. My kids taught me that. I had to set a rule about how early they could call shotgun. Bags in is a more general term for taking priority on something. That's what I think anyway. And the Kel Blag says, don't we Australians, punching above our weight, bags tens of millions of doses of COVID vaccine and shiploads of crude oil just as well as many a privileged European, says Kel. Another texter says, bags is apparently as old as the 1800s and refers to putting your bag on a seat. And Brendan says, we've got the Canberra version of towel reserving down in Tuggeranong. The ACT government puts up a big sign saying future site of ice rink or road duplication coming soon, and then disappears like a German on a Greek holiday island. Oh, Brendan. And GB from Campbell says, I thought shotgun referred to reserving the front passenger seat, not a sun lounger. This derived from old cowboy movies where the passenger next to the driver carried a shotgun. We used dibs instead of bags to claim items like sun lounger. Yes, let me know what happens at your place. 1-300-681-666, 0467-922-666.
0: Drive. Alice Matthews filling in for Georgia Steins, and today your last chance to go into the draw to win tickets to Lisa Simone, a daughter's tribute to Nina Simone. 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
5: So last night the Australian Education Union, the council, met to talk about whether they should be taking industrial action or not. They endorsed unanimously a range of actions that they will take beginning a week from today, next Thursday. Angela Burrows is the AEU ACT branch president and joins us this morning. Angela Burrows, good morning to you.
11: Good morning, Ross.
5: So it was unanimous. Everyone thinks this is the logical next step.
11: It was unanimous. It's definitely a historic moment for our union because it's the first time that all members that we cover, so teachers, school leaders, school psychologists and school assistants, have voted to take industrial action because of our growing frustration and absolute disbelief in the inaction from the ACT government in relation to our bargaining claim. So it's a sad day, really, a sad day, because we don't like to take industrial action. It's the last thing that educators want to do. But enough's enough. We've got to call this government to account, get it to stop listening and actually take action.
5: I think last time I had you on, I asked you how far apart you are on agreement, and you said a long, long way. Has the government moved any closer? Has the union moved any closer? I mean, are you just a few dot points away from maybe reaching agreement, or is there still a wide chasm there?
11: There's still, unfortunately, a wide chasm, not because of any inaction from the union. We're ready to go, have been since last year. The frustration is the inaction from the ACT government. And just to give you an example, you know, because we were talking recently about our ballot to take industrial action. During that period, yes, we did engage in

0: some conciliation with the employer, and you would think that might prompt them to get their skates on, right? We were supposed to have the next bargaining meeting yesterday, and they had to cancel because they weren't ready. We've been at the table since July last year. You can hear the frustration in my voice, and that frustration is the frustration of 4,200 educators who just want to do their job and have the resources to be able to do their job.
1: You might be expecting me to sound shocked, but I'm not going to be shocked because, anyway, that's a story for another day.

0: of from next Thursday?
1: Yeah, so next Thursday is the first available opportunity that we can engage in action, and we have sort of an escalating set of actions. So from next Thursday, we'll have a ban on, this is the report writing season, right? There'll be a ban on any written comments in reports. So parents won't expect those next week. They'll expect them towards the end of the term. They may look quite different because there'll be no written comments, and we're putting a ban on parent-teacher interviews and things like that that might be attempted to substitute in replace of those comments. But the really big one that they should be aware of can't happen for a bit longer, and that's a short stop work meeting on Friday, the 22nd of May. So we're giving plenty of notice, but we're also, by scheduling it on Friday, the 22nd of May, giving the government one more chance to come to the table with something that's worth considering.
0: The stop work, that'll just be for a couple of hours. It won't be a whole day.
1: In this first phase, yep. Just a couple of hours. But I do need to warn listeners that that if we don't get any meaningful progress, it's possible that we will escalate to full-day strikes in the second half of this term.
0: You know, whenever this happens, and when the ABC took industrial action, there was some blowback from people who thought, you know, this is not the time. You know, you're being selfish, that, you know, people are struggling through the cost of living crisis. We know the government is really struggling to balance its budget and to make ends meet. What do you say to people, Angela Burrows, who think, well, maybe the teachers just need to, you know, swallow their pride at this moment and just wait till a more opportune time?
1: Well, we're not doing this for our pride. We're doing this for our students. We are motivated by a genuine desire to do better for our students. So what I'd say is to ACT parents is students deserve better, and support us, support teachers, because what we're trying to do is provide a better education and better opportunities for your children. We're doing it for a short-term pain, but with a long-term improvements in the educational experience that we can provide.
0: How far away are you from taking full-on strike action? I mean, how patient are the members? I mean, what was the mood like at the meeting last night, Angela Burrows?
1: Look, I would just describe it as disbelief that we're at this stage. We read out a piece of correspondence from the minister that she had provided to me in advance of the meeting, and it said all the right things, that she understood why we were frustrated. We need more than understanding. We need action. So, yes, there was disbelief and just mounting frustration.
0: This texter says, a ban on written comments in parent-teacher interviews. What a wonderful way to punish parents and students for government inaction. I'm disgusted by the teachers' union. I guess that's what you're up against, Angela Burrows, that in the end, when you take these sorts of actions, yes, you're trying to get a message through to the government, but you're alienating those people who you need to support you, the parents, the carers, the grandparents, the students.
1: Yeah, look, it's always a risk, isn't it? And I just ask the community to understand that we are doing this to get a better result for students. So, for instance,
0: do you think the community will come with you on this? Do you think there is enough community support out there to come with you on this?
1: Well, every parent of a school that doesn't have any heating today might be. Every parent of a student who was unable to go to school for over a week because some schools flooded earlier this year might come with us. I mean, if we were really close, if the education system was working really well, I could understand why parents might be a bit frustrated with teachers and think that they were being selfish. But it's not. It's not. And I can just continue with, you know, examples of schools that can't even still operate a full five-day a week timetable because they don't have enough staff.
0: When is your next chat with the minister or with her people? When is that? Have you got one coming up in the next few days? Is there any chance that this could be averted, or is there nothing on the schedule?
1: Well, we've indicated 22nd of May is sort of the deadline to avert things. So I'm confident that

0: We will be having chats with the minister and the minister's office before then.
1: And indeed, we will be having a chat with the minister after 8:30 this morning. We'll get her take on how we've managed to get to this situation. Angela Burrows, really appreciate your time this morning. Thank you.
0: I really appreciate you having me on. Thanks, Ross.
1: Thank you. That's Angela Burrows. She's the AEU's ACT branch president. So if you are a parent, if you are a student, if you're a grandparent, if you're a carer, are you supportive? Are you supportive of the union taking this action? Or, like this other texter says, do you think that this does punish the wrong people? Interested to get your thoughts on it this morning. 1300 681 666 0467 92266. Liz in Kayleen says, my husband's family has an expression which has been attributed to his grandfather. It's bums what keep seats, not hats, says Liz. And this is from Pirate Noir. Ross, through the 80s and 90s, the Germans did that right throughout Europe. It was common for others to come through and throw their towels in the pool. Yes, we had a text earlier on from Pete from, I can't remember now, who was talking about Pete from Everett, the late Pete from Everett, who apparently took great pride in going down in the morning and throwing towels in the pool that had been left on seats. That was his way of fighting back. And this text from A saying, Ross, Richard Carlton was an excellent reporter, but a pretty arrogant fellow. I lived next door to him for several years sharing a driveway and was summarily ignored by him on a regular basis. Sorry to hear that, but it was 20 years ago today that sadly Richard Carlton passed away.
2: Canberra Grandstand with Hannah Walmsley.
3: You were named Male Junior Lifesaver of the Year. You're in Year 9, Harry. Are you training through the week as well?
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1: A few texts coming in. This is from R. Why ban the parent feedback documentation? Why not departmental admin documentation? Matt says, will the report information still be written or is that aspect of learning effectively discarded? Jay says, I'm 100% behind the teachers. It's an increasingly tough job with decreasing resources while the government commits gazillions to an imaginary transport system. Another listener, I fully support teachers to be better paid and given more admin resources, but to not share student comments on reports is poor form. Parents rely on teacher feedback. A strike is enough, no? Another listener says, I fully support the teachers. You can't fix the massive problem with hopes and dreams. I'm a parent of a public school year 10 student and a Catholic education system educator. Rowan says, I fully support the AEU taking to the barricades. Another listener says, teachers are still there to talk with parents. Anon says, please also know that with the last agreement, experienced teachers have already taken an increase less than CPI to support new educators. And one other listener says, we haven't had individual comments on school reports since COVID. I am the parent of a child who is struggling with school avoidance. The last thing I need now that we have a part-time timetable is a full-day strike. No wonder nearly half of Canberra students are in private schools. That is very interesting, Texter. If you'd like to give me your view this morning, do you support the teachers in their industrial action? Or do you think that it's not the right time and punishing the wrong people? 1300 681 666 0467 92266. Big game for the Brumbies when Saturday night. And I should repeat, by the way, if you take your mum along or your grandma or somebody else, I think they're going to get in for free, which is what a wonderful initiative on the evening before Mother's Day. Ollie Sapsford is one of the Brumbies, and he joins us this morning. Good morning, Ollie.
5: Good morning.
1: Do you reckon there'll be a few mums there cheering you on Saturday? I hope so. I hope they get out and give you lads a bit of a rev up.
5: We definitely hope so. We would love to have them all down there and supporting it. It should be a very exciting game. So as long as they can brave the cold, it should be good.
1: And I reckon if anybody's going to get the boys fired up and get them going and knowing that they better perform at their very, very best, it's mums. Ollie. Am I right?
5: With that. Yeah.
1: Otherwise, you're going to get a flea in the ear afterwards, Ollie. It is an important game, and we say this every week, but you guys, time is running out, isn't it, to get back to your very best form?
5: Yeah, definitely. We've sort of had a few performances that we weren't totally proud of the last few weeks. I think the last 2 weeks we've actually built better. We haven't got the results, but last week was a better game again. Still didn't get the result.

0: but we're building, and hopefully by the time we get to the Saturday this week, and then the next couple of weeks, we're putting in our best performances going into the finals. But you know, we've just got to worry about this week first and nail that one.
1: How was Chris Nicholson when he got the word that he's going to get the call up to make his debut this weekend?
0: The whole room lit up when his name came up in the team naming, and everyone definitely got around him. So the boys are very excited for him, local hero. So yeah, I'm excited for him as well, and I hope he goes well.
1: And Alalatea is back, which, I mean, you can't underestimate the influence he has on the team, can you?
0: No, definitely not. Just his leadership, his presence is definitely felt in the group, and he's one that's easy to get around. So, yeah, no, he's a big name for us to have back this week.
1: Just need to get that win. The Western Force, I mean, we've had a win earlier in Perth, didn't we, over them at the start of the season. So have they changed much since then, you reckon?
0: Yeah, I think they've. I think they're a lot better than they were when we played them round one. Back of their performances, they've won 4 of their last 5, maybe.
1: Yeah.
0: So yeah, they're definitely building well, and I think they'll be a better team. So yeah, it should be a good game.
1: Should be a good one. Everyone needs to get out there and support them. Take your mum along Saturday night, the Brumbies versus the Force. Thanks, Ollie. Have a good one. It's 7:30.
2: ABC News. Good morning, I'm Anna Vito. A group of Australian women and children with links to the Islamic State group are on the final leg of their journey home to Australia and say they just want their children to be safe. Global Affairs editor Laura Tingle reports.
3: It's over a decade since some of the so-called ISIS brides either travelled with their husbands to Syria or went there to marry ISIS fighters. The group of women and children coming home now know that some of them face charges ranging from being in a prohibited area to crimes against humanity, such as engaging in slave trading. But at Doha Airport, some of the women told the ABC's Bridget Rollison they just want their children to be safe. They say it was like hell in Syria. All members of the group are Australian citizens and hold Australian passports. Laura Tingle, ABC News, Jerusalem.
2: A member of Australia's Yazidi community has raised concern about the group's upcoming return. Police in both New South Wales and Victoria are awaiting their arrival, and the AFP says it plans to arrest some of the women. A Sydney man, identified only as Azad, says there is a sense of fear for Yazidis who've been persecuted by ISIS in their homeland of Iraq.
4: Yeah, I wish they're not coming back to Australia. This is really like a sensitive and complicated issue, you know, and the case. Like maybe if some of Yazidi people here in Australia, they see them face to face in somewhere, they're feeling they are not safe.
2: Liberal Senator James Patterson and a One Nation volunteer have been caught on camera in a scuffle at a polling booth ahead of the by-election in the New South Wales seat of Farrer this weekend. The pair were discussing reports One Nation candidate David Farley had previously attempted to stand for the Labor Party. Video shows the volunteer grabbing the senator's phone when he realised Mr Patterson was filming him. One Nation leader Pauline Hanson has criticised the volunteer's behaviour. Australia's peak body for homelessness is leading calls for the federal government to pour at least $10 billion extra into its housing fund. Political reporter Lexi Junowick has the details.
5: The $10 billion Housing Australia Future Fund, or HAF, was announced by Labor in 2023 with a commitment to help deliver 55,000 social and affordable homes by mid-2029. According to latest

0: billions more in the half this budget.
1: We urgently need to get to a situation where social housing is at least 6% and ideally 10% of all housing.
0: A federal government spokesperson says it does not preempt the budget process ahead of it being handed down on the 12th of May.
2: The ACT Education Directorate says it will be reminding school leaders of its decision to remove books by author Craig Silvey following his guilty plea to charges of possessing and distributing child exploitation material. The Directorate says it decided to remove his works from public schools from term one of this year after he was charged. In a statement, it says it's reiterating that advice to public schools to remove books by Silvey from the curriculum, lesson plans and school libraries. St John Ambulance ACT says the rollout of automated defibrillators across every Canberra suburb could be a world first. St John's is partnering with Good Loop Mutual and Streetbeat and has received donations of more than $500,000 to fund the rollout of publicly accessible automated external defibrillators. AEDs are easy-to-use devices which deliver an electric shock to restart the heart during sudden cardiac arrest. Martin Fisk says 47 AEDs have already been installed, with 77 more to be rolled out across Canberra by the end of the year.
3: We may well be one of the first cities in the world to have a publicly accessible AED in every residential suburb.
2: Finance, the Dow Jones has closed 1.2% higher. Brent crude oil is sharply lower at $102 a barrel, the dollar buying 72.3 US cents. And in sport, Canberra Raiders halfback Ethan Sanders says it will be a boost to have Hudson Young back when they take on the Panthers on Sunday in Canberra. Young's been sidelined for two games while serving a suspension for a careless high tackle in the Raiders' win over the Melbourne Storm. Sanders says Young's return will help to balance the field.
4: We spend a lot of time on that left edge there, so to have him back will be awesome. Simi did a job for us, but I think Simi's more comfortable on the right side of the field, so it'll be good to have the boys in their more comfortable positions.
2: Canberra's weather, a partly cloudy day with a possible shower, winds tending northwest to southwesterly late morning, a forecast top of just 12 degrees. Tomorrow morning, frost, partly cloudy and a top of 15. Right now it's 7 degrees around Canberra, but feels like zero at the airport and 2 in Tuggeranong. ABC News.
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7: Hi, I'm Melissa Clark. On AM after 8, Australian families linked to ISIS are flying home from Syria, with some facing arrest on arrival. And Donald Trump claims his latest peace plan will end the war with Iran.
8: Wangarali Majinu, Rossoli Breakfast, ABC Radio Canberra, Ngunnawalrari Wurundjeri.
9: Yes, good to have your company this morning. A lot of texts coming in now about the teachers' decision to take industrial action and whether you support that or whether you think that it's punishing the wrong people. The minister will join us after 8.30. I'll get to some of those texts in just a moment. Also, I didn't reveal our three clues to the news this morning, which was bad of me. Here were the three songs. Yes, the first song, of course, was Monsters by Something for Kate. The second song, Midnight Oil's Beds Are Burning. And the third song, Legs by ZZ Top. And indeed, as Pat Worthy pointed out, the story was indeed Kate Charmstrong burning her legs yesterday or the day before with some hot water that she was boiling for to make pasta. It was a very, very sad story. But she's still here and she's still smiling and she's about to head off on a holiday to Bags, some sun lounges all around the holiday destination that she's going to frequent. Just some texts that are coming in, some different views on the decision by the teachers to take action. This listener says, we haven't had comments on public school reports since the COVID lockdown years. The teachers stopped in COVID lockdowns and they never started again. I just have regular parent-teacher meetings instead. It probably costs the teachers more time. Another listener says, what jobs keep society functioning? Teachers would be one of them on everyone's list. It's funny that most jobs on this list are underpaid. Does society currently reward the wrong contributors? Another listener says, hi, I'm a teacher. We were already not doing comments. It was a choice for schools to do comments or interviews. My school opted for no comment but interviews instead. I do believe some schools, though, were not following the parents' guide, were not

0: following the guidelines. Jost says, how does paying teachers more help with the physical maintenance of school buildings as suggested by the union rep? And this listener says, I'm heading to my classroom right now that has two small fan heaters in it that will get put on when I turn up. Last week, it was 11 degrees when I walked in at 8 a.m, 30 minutes before my official start time. It's going to be much colder today. Fun times. I'm not a 20-year-plus public school teacher. Fun times not, and that's from a 20-year-plus public school teacher. Keep your thoughts coming this morning on it. Obviously, there's some divided opinions. We will talk to the minister a little bit later on this morning. Also today in the Legislative Assembly, it will be Shane Rattenbury's opportunity to give his final speech to the Assembly. That will be a special moment, I'm sure, for Shane Rattenbury. I think it's 4:30 this afternoon. I think he's scheduled to get to his feet and reflect on his long term in the Assembly. So that's a bit of an historic moment. And yesterday, there was an historic moment for one of our newer members of the Assembly, Tamas Werner-Gibbings, who is the Labor MLA for Brindabella, got to introduce his first ever bill. Tamas Werner-Gibbings joins us this morning. Tamas, good morning to you.
1: Very good morning, Ross, to you and your listeners. And thank you. Historic. I think everyone will be calling it historic.
0: I think it will be. It'll be gone. It'll go down in history. In 20 years' time, people will do a quiz question. They'll say, what historic moment happened in the Legislative Assembly this week 20 years ago?
1: Yeah, let's say that they will. But, I mean, it was good. It's good to... I am a legislator. I have legislated at least once. And it took a lot of work, but it was good.
0: And it is... I mean, that's what you get into the business for, Tamas, isn't it?
1: I mean, Well, I mean, there is a representative bit, but to really participate in the how laws, the parliamentary system, it is a fascinating part of the role.
0: Yeah. Your bill, and it does have some major effects for our legal system, your bill was to reduce the number of peremptory challenges from 8 to 4 for juries of 12. Now, explain what the problem is and why this needed a change.
1: Peremptory challenges are a key part of the jury selection process. What it means is a potential juror, when their number comes up out of the jury pool, they can be challenged by either the defence or the prosecution, but without cause. So a peremptory challenge, they generally happen on observable characteristics.
0: So they might not.
1: What someone looks like.
0: They don't like the cut of your jib. They don't like the hat you're wearing. Maybe you're walking in there with a
1: disability, your age, and that. Like, it is the sort of definition of judging a book by its cover. And now I was doing some research on this because I'd heard it mentioned by a couple of stakeholders in the legal system. The ACT did have 8, or at the moment, not for much longer, had 8 peremptory challenges were available to each side in a criminal trial. Most other jurisdictions in Australia are 3. Victoria reduced its number from 6 to 3 in 2017. I was looking at Victoria, why they did that. And the Victorian Law Commission had done some data or done some research. 70% of peremptory challenges are made against women, or were made against women in Victoria, which reduces particularly the representativeness of juries.
0: And was that flowing through here in the ACT from what you'd seen? So we were getting a less representative, a worse reflection of our community than what we should have been getting on the juries?
1: The data hasn't been taken in the ACT, but in jurisdictions where it was, in the UK, in fact, the UK in 1988 got rid of peremptory challenges altogether. And Canada did in 2019. But jurisdictions around Australia have been reducing the number of peremptory challenges available based on this sort of data. And I think bringing the ACT more into line with other Australian jurisdictions, and particularly the federal court, which also allows for peremptory challenges, it's a good idea. It will also improve the representativeness of juries and also efficiencies, because courts are an expensive business, and so reducing the amount of time taken for jury impanelment is going to lead to greater efficiencies, a bit of time saving, and a bit of cost saving.

0: well.
1: All right. You would expect, I can't imagine there'd be anyone objecting to this, would they, Tamas Werner Gibbons? You'd expect cross-party support for this, I'm assuming?
0: There were. The bill went through actually yesterday. There were points raised about whether or not this will harm parties to a criminal trial, eliminating sort of extreme bias, but okay. It's very difficult to tell whether someone is biased based on what they look like.
1: Yeah, okay, well, that's good news. That bill has passed. I tell you what, at 17 minutes to 8, by the way, it was a big day for you yesterday, Tamas Werner Gibbons, because when you woke up, you thought, I've got to introduce this bill. By the time you went home last night, I understand you'd also been tapped on the shoulder to be part of this privileges committee that's been set up to look at the goings-on at the CIT, and in particular, Dr. Margot McNeil and the evidence that she gave to a select committee. This is obviously a very serious story, Tamas Werner Gibbons, yep. And there are some questions there which I think a lot of people are still waiting to be answered. Can you give us an idea of what the scope of your committee inquiry will be and the powers that you have?
0: Not yet. I won't be chair. Elizabeth Lee is going to be chair, and she gave me a call yesterday afternoon and said we should have our first conversation today. So I'm really looking forward to having a chat with her and what her vision is for the Privileges Committee. We need to get going pretty quickly because we're reporting at this stage on the 10th of June,
1: yeah.
0: Which is not so long. I mean, the idea is I'm on the committee. I wasn't on the Public Accounts Committee where my colleague Caitlin Tuff was, which put in their initial report.
1: And I think that was
0: insight into what the deal is.
1: And I think that was the whole idea, wasn't it, Tamas Werner Gibbons, that you needed people who weren't on the initial because they might be already have opinions formed or they might be too close to it. So we needed to bring in new people, and that's why you're on there. Elizabeth Lee's on there as well, and I think is it Andrew Braddock as well? I think's on there as well, isn't he?
0: Exactly. So Andrew, I think we're now on 5 committees together at the moment, so we're seeing a lot of each other. But it is really, really serious. Privileges committees, as I understand it, aren't stood up regularly.
1: No,
0: that's one I've seen during this assembly. So it's the subject is extremely important. The decisions and the findings and the evidence that we're going to have to review presumably will be quite controversial.
1: Well, let's look at it. I mean, they're saying that basically what you're going to be looking into is to see whether Dr. McNeil was in contempt of the assembly by giving false and misleading evidence to the committee. I mean, for as long as I've been covering politics

0: If you want to be mean to teachers, be prepared for more of them to resign and more split classes when teachers are absent. But then another listener says, I'm afraid I don't support the teachers. I haven't had written comments on reports for quite some time, and there have been too many times when my daughter has come home crying because the teachers are telling her she's stupid and will never achieve. How could I possibly support a cohort that doesn't uplift our young people?
1: Drive. Alice Matthews filling in for Georgia Steins, and today your last chance to go into the draw to win tickets to Lisa Simone, A Daughter's Tribute to Nina Simone. That's Drive.
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0: And at 13 to 8, I'm about to give you your last chance to win a double pass to go to see Footloose tomorrow night, because Mary Good, who's quite often footloose when she's out and about on our behalf, is about to tell us some exciting news. And at the end of this chat, I'm going to be asking you a question. So listen in very, very carefully to what Mary Good and guests have to tell us this morning. Good morning, Mary Good.
3: Good morning, Ross Solly. Yes, I'm down on the banks of Lake Burley Griffin in front of Blundell's Cottage. It's feeling very windy, cold and quite wintry this morning down here, Ross. But the reason I'm here is because I'm standing in front of a red box, an AED, an automated external defibrillator. Now, people might have noticed them popping up in their suburbs around the ACT. They're being rolled out to every residential suburb across Canberra this year, and I'm here to find out why and when you may need to use one. So I'm here with Martin Fisk, CEO of St John Ambulance ACT. Martin, welcome to the program. How did this all come about?
4: Thanks, Mary. Well, St John have wanted to put AEDs out for a long time, and we got into a partnership with Good Loop Mutual, and I'm here with Ivan Slavich, the CEO of Good Loop Mutual, this morning. And he came up with this idea called Street Beat, which was a fundraising initiative in 2024 to put one in every suburb or even every street if we can. And over the last 2 years, we've now been able to put 47 of these units out across Canberra where there are people and they're highly visible. And we're very grateful today to announce that we've got some massive philanthropic funding to put one into every suburb across Canberra.
3: So 47 so far. How many more to go?
4: We've got another 77 we want to put in this year, and who knows, next year maybe even more, which will be fantastic.
3: So we're standing in front of one at the moment. How did you choose this location, and how do you choose which street corner to put them on?
4: So we work with local communities to work out where to put them, and also the donors and sponsors. But we want to put them in where they're A, highly visible, to so that people know, oh, that's a defibrillator. We want them to be near where people live. So behind us, there are a bunch of apartment blocks. And we want them to be where people are active, because often people who have a sudden cardiac arrest may have them while they're exercising. And so having them in those locations mean they're more likely to be used and more likely to save a life when it's needed.
3: So someone's running along, they have a cardiac arrest. How do you know when to use one?
4: So if you see somebody collapsing on the ground, they are very likely to have had a cardiac arrest. You check whether they're breathing, you check if they've got a pulse. If they haven't, they're definitely in cardiac arrest. So the three things you need to do: call 000, start CPR, push on their chest. And the third thing is grab one of these AEDs. They are incredibly easy to use. You will do no damage to someone if you put a defibrillator on them, because it analyzes the heart rhythm, it detects if a shock is required, and then it will deliver a shock safely. If I put one on you or on Ivan right now, it would do nothing. It would say, shock not required, go home, the person's fine. So you won't do any damage if you call, push and shock. And anything you can do as a bystander or a first aider is better than nothing.
3: So Martin, say for me, I have basic first aid knowledge. So if I open this up here, open the door, I'll be told exactly told what to do.
4: Yes, so on the cabinet itself, it goes 1, 2, 3, 4.

0: Loop CEO. Now, this has been quite a community effort, but you were just telling me before, you think this might be the first in Australia of this kind, this community effort.
1: Yeah, I think the main thing is it's 24/7 defibrillator available to the community. And we were quite shocked to find that the one outside our office in Deakin, outside the...
2: They've taken the defibrillator. Luckily, they weren't needed to be used, but that's exactly what you do. You open the cabinet, the alarm will go off, which highlights to people around that someone's in trouble, and you take the defibrillator to the patient.
3: That is excellent. Will there be community consultation on where they should... Because obviously the people who live locally will have best ideas where to put them. Will there be community consultations, Martin?
2: Exactly. We did a presentation two nights ago to the Tuggeranong Community Council. I'm glad to see Tuggeranong's right up at the front, but we're going to all of the community councils to get community consultation on the best location. The other thing we're doing, Ross, is with the funding we received, we are going out to shopping centres, sporting grounds and anywhere where people are. And we want to train at least 2,500 Canberrans every single year on the basics of CPR and how easy it is to use a defibrillator. So we'll be doing that for free. We've done one down in Tuggeranong. We've done one in Woden. And I think we're going to the Canberra Centre and across to Belconnen shortly.
3: And I've got to ask you, Martin, how confident are you that people aren't going to go out and vandalise these? And secondly, whose job will it be to just check on them every now and then to make sure they are being maintained and everything's tickety-boo?
2: So, Ross, every single one of these defibrillators has an inbuilt tracking device. So we get a report every morning that says the defibrillators are working and happy and healthy and ready for a rescue. We also get notified the second they're moved. So we will know if they're moved and if they're activated, i.e. if a patient's in trouble or if they've been stolen. We have had a small number of thefts. Thank you to ACT policing and our tracking devices. They have all been recovered and alleged perpetrators have been charged.
3: Good. I'm glad about that.
2: So are we.
3: Yeah. And so just finally, when do you hope to have them all up and running by? Have you got a date for us?
2: We are hoping to have every single one installed by the end of this year. So that'll mean every single residential suburb across Canberra will have at least one of these units. And I think that will really save lives across Canberra. And we are incredibly proud to be able to do this year.
3: Great stuff. Good on you, Martin. Well done, Ivan Slavich, CEO of Good Loop Mutual, and Martin Fist, the CEO of St John Ambulance. And of course, Mary Good down there, definitely not needing a defibrillator, although sometimes she does make my heart skip a beat when I hear some of the things that she says to me.
2: I think you should be down here in your rug boots, mate. You're safely warm in the studio.
3: Oh, right.
2: And we're doing the hard yards in the wind.
3: God blimey, don't you jump on that bandwagon. Thank you very much, Martin Fisk. I have still got the UGG boots on, actually. I'm going to give you a question. I'll give you a question now, actually. If you are the 30th texter on 0467 922666, the 30th texter, what have these defibrillators got inbuilt to make sure that people can track them down? Oh, there's a big clue. The 30th texter this morning, Saskia Mobin in just a moment. Just really quickly, Marty, good morning.
4: Good morning. How are you?
3: Yeah, good. Thanks, Marty.
4: So one thing that Martin just said, a great program, love what he's doing. One thing that he just said is wrong. He said you had to check for a pulse. There is no pulse checks. If someone's not awake and talking and not breathing normally, then you should start CPR.
3: Straight away. You should skip the pulse checking. You've got experience in that area, Marty?
4: So I've been an intensive care paramedic in the ACT for a lot of years.
3: I'm not anymore,
4: but now I teach first aid.
3: So no need to check the pulse. Just go, if they're not responsive, if they're lying there and not moving, just go straight in with the CPR.
4: not awake and talking, not breathing normally, hard and fast on the centre of the chest, and get an AED as soon as you can.
3: Brilliant.
4: Great program.
3: Thank you, Marty.
4: I can't text in while I'm ringing.
3: No, but thank you.

0: Thank you for clarifying that. Good on you. Thank you, Marty. Well, there you go. There you go. That's answered all that for us, hasn't it? Way up north. Did you just learn something, Saskia Maven?
1: I did, actually. Yeah. And Mary Good makes my heart skip a beat.
0: She makes everybody's heart skip a beat, doesn't she?
1: Yeah. We're talking about more domestic disasters because we've had so much success with our brown sugar experiment. I thought just broaden the sugar's going really well. So now more domestic disasters that we can help to solve for you. Mary Good actually has one of her own that she'll share with us after 9 o'clock. Yeah. And we're going to try and get oil stains out of clothes live on air. Could be a disaster.
0: Yeah, and also, yeah. Anyway, I'll tell you something off air about all that. No, actually, I won't. It's not a big story.
1: Tease.
0: No, it's nothing big. It's nothing big. Thank you, Sass. Time for the news and AM. It's 8 o'clock.
2: ABC News, good morning, I'm Anna Vito. A counter-terrorism analyst says any security risks associated with the return of a group of Islamic State fighter-linked families can be managed on Australian soil. 4 women and 9 children linked to Islamic State fighters are on the final leg of their journey home to Australia. Yesterday, federal authorities warned some of the women may face criminal charges linked to their decision to travel to Syria when it was an ISIS war zone. Deakin University Professor Greg Barton says leaving the group abroad would do more as a security risk.
3: I would say we have a moral obligation, certainly with children, but you know, even with these women, whatever mistakes they've made. And from a security point of view, the lesser of the risks is dealing with them in Australia rather than leaving them in a place where they could be exploited and used against Australian interests.
2: Canberra public school teachers have voted to walk off the job later this month as part of industrial action over pay and conditions. The ACT branch of the Australian Education Union says members unanimously decided to proceed with what it's described as the first phase of action, including a 2-hour strike on the 22nd of May. Branch president Angela Burrows says frustrations mounting among teachers and school assistants and actions may ramp up towards the end of the month if there's no meaningful progress in talks with the ACT government. Negotiations to end the war between Iran and the United States remain in limbo, but there are growing reports the parties are closing in on a deal. Here's North America correspondent Lauren Day.
4: The back and forth between Tehran and Washington continues, with Iran's foreign ministry spokesman saying his government was reviewing the latest proposal from the US. According to Axios, the two parties are finalising a one-page memo which would end the war and leave tricky issues like Iran's nuclear program for later. US President Donald Trump says he's waiting on Tehran's response.
5: We're dealing with people that want to make a deal very much, and we'll see whether or not they can make a deal that's satisfactory to us.
4: Earlier, the president warned on Truth Social that if they don't agree, the bombing starts. This is not the first time US officials have expressed optimism over a deal.
2: A luxury cruise at the centre of a hantavirus outbreak waiting off West Africa will travel to the Canary Islands to disembark the remaining passengers. Europe correspondent

0: Hina in late March. The virus is usually spread by the feces, saliva or urine of rodents and is rarely transmitted human to human. The World Health Organization says three more people suspected to have the virus have been medically evacuated, while three others have tested positive for the disease, including a Dutch woman who died last month. The ship, which has been stranded off Cape Verde for several days, will now travel to the Canary Islands, where all remaining passengers will disembark and be flown home.
1: Mourners will gather across Australia tonight, including in Canberra, to mourn five-year-old Kumanjai Little Baby. Her body was found near a town camp in Alice Springs last week, and 47-year-old Jefferson Lewis has been charged with her murder. Officials at the Aboriginal Tent Embassy have called on the community to gather together and give each other strength as they mourn a precious little girl. Attendees are being encouraged to bring a candle and wear pink for the vigil, which begins at the Tent Embassy at 5:30 this evening. Flowers will also be laid early in the day at the National Carillion. Canberra tourism operators say another interest rate rise will take a toll on their visitor numbers as cost of living pressures worsen for families. The Reserve Bank this week lifted the cash rate to 4.35%. The Canberra Reptile Zoo's Managing Director Peter Child says he's bracing for the impact of another hit to discretionary spending.
2: It just means we can't employ any new staff at the moment. We've put a halt to any growth and development we would normally do just to be smart, because we have seen the effect previously, and we are well and truly expecting it to happen again.
1: Finance: the Dow Jones has jumped 1.2%. Brent crude oil is $102 a barrel. The dollar is higher, buying 72.4 US cents. And in sport, Canberra Raiders halfback Ethan Sanders says his partnership with Ethan Strange has been building nicely since he stepped up to replace Jamal Fogarty on his departure to the Sea Eagles. Sanders says he's been working on being more assertive on the field.
3: I sort of just learned, especially over the last couple of weeks, that I've got to be in the game and coming at them for 80 minutes. Obviously, there's a lot of momentum changing in the game, so if you don't do it when you've got that momentum, you might not get that opportunity again.
1: Partly cloudy in Canberra today. Winds tending northwest to southwesterly, a top of just 12 degrees. Tomorrow, morning frost and a top of 15. It's 7 degrees at the airport, but feels like 0. 8 in Tuggeranong, feels like 3. ABC News.
4: Good morning. Welcome to AM. I'm Melissa Clark in Canberra, coming to you from Ngunnawal country and acknowledging other custodians. On today's program, Donald Trump claims his latest peace plan will end the war with

0: the younger voters feel they've been sent down the wrong track.
1: It's hard to save up for a mortgage when you've got to pay for rent and, you know, you've got to pay for your car and your licence, and your government's taken their piece every step of the way. It's depressing.
0: But first, several families linked to ISIS are due to arrive in Melbourne and Sydney tonight, a fortnight after leaving Syria's Al-Roj camp. Overnight, the Syrian government officials told the ABC that they had to delay the group's departure until the Australian government had, as they described it, put procedures in place. ABC correspondent Bridget Rollison has been able to join the flight to Melbourne, which is now in the air, and had asked the women about their return.
2: I'm on a Qatar Airways flight about to head to Melbourne with a group of Australian women and children who have been linked to the Islamic State group. And when we spoke to the women, they were basically full of excitement. One of them told me the thing she missed the most is lattes, and she couldn't wait to have a coffee in Melbourne on Little Collins Street. And we asked them about how they're feeling about possibly being arrested. They wouldn't talk to us about any of that kind of stuff. They were accompanied by one of their uncles. Basically told us to stop filming and stop talking to them.
0: The AFP says it will arrest and charge some of the women upon their arrival, but what happens after that is unclear, as is the fate of another 21 women and children who remain in Syria. Here's political reporter Sarah Temevska.
3: The return of another wave of women and children with links to Islamic State fighters has sparked political and public outcry. For members of Sydney's Yazidi community who are persecuted by ISIS, like Azad, whose name we've changed, there is a sense of fear.
4: Some of Yazidi people here in Australia, they're feeling they are not safe. Yeah, I wish they're not coming back to Australia. But we're thinking also like a government, they will keep them in like away from the community, you know, from the public, you know.
3: Labor maintains it did not help the group return from Syria and won't help them when they arrive. That'll be up to state governments in Victoria and New South Wales where the women will settle. AFP Commissioner Chrissy Barrett has outlined the charges some of the women will face.
5: Terrorism offences such as entering or remaining in declared areas, and crimes against humanity offences such as engaging in slave trading.

0: to get an order.
1: So in other words, that they're a future risk.
0: That's right. And that's completely appropriate. I mean, if someone's not a risk, then why is the government doing anything to them?
1: Since the fall of Islamic State in 2019, at least 45 fighters and 29 women and children have returned to Australia from Syria, either on their own or through repatriations under the Morrison and Albanese governments. Of the women in this group, just one, Miriam Raad, was charged with entering a declared terrorist area. She pleaded guilty but recorded no conviction. International law expert Don Rothwell says proving overseas offending is extremely difficult.
2: Because it raises exactly the same issues that are being highlighted by a very prominent war crimes case that will eventually go before the Australian courts, and that is securing foreign evidence, but also securing foreign witnesses who will be able to support such a prosecution.
1: Meanwhile, another 21 women and children remain in Syria's Al-Roj camp. They all have Australian passports and want to return. Here's Matt Tinkler from Save the Children.
3: They're Australian citizens. The government can't prevent them coming home. It's always been a matter of when this happens, not if, which has been one of the most frustrating parts of this debate, that we're stuck on the question of if it should happen, when that's never been the real question. The question is when and how it should happen in a safe and secure way for everyone.
1: Save the Children has long advocated for governments to repatriate all remaining Australians from Syria, notwithstanding community concerns.
3: The children and the mothers who've been repatriated in the past have gotten on with their lives here in Australia. They've reintegrated into the Aussie way of life. They've trained for jobs. The kids have accessed healthcare, dental care, psychosocial support, they've accessed education, and they are thriving as a result. There's proof that this can be done well, and I don't understand why the government didn't finish the job it started and bring them all home many years ago.
4: Matt Tinkler from Save the Children, ending Sarah Temevska's report. Federal Education Minister Jason Clare says the government and the police are well prepared for the return of the group and are ready to deal with both the parents and the children.
5: Well, I've got faith in the Australian Federal Police. They know what they're doing. This is not their first rodeo. When the Liberal Party let 40 foreign fighters into the country, they took the steps that they needed to take to keep Australians safe. And I would expect that the Federal Police would want to run countering violent extremism programs with all of the children that return.
4: Education Minister Jason Clare there. Iran is reviewing a new peace deal proposal from the United States, which President Donald Trump says could end the war and reopen the Strait of Hormuz. It comes amid fresh threats from the US president that bombing will resume if Iran doesn't agree to its terms. Our North America correspondent Lauren Day is in Washington. She joined me a short time ago.
6: Well, Mel, multiple news outlets are reporting that the two sides are closing in on a deal, that they're finalising this one-page memo, which would basically declare an end to the conflict and trigger a 30-day period to negotiate the more trickier issues, the sort of sticking points like Iran's nuclear program, the unfreezing of Iranian assets, and negotiating security in the Strait of Hormuz. We also understand it would include a discussion about a moratorium on uranium enrichment for a period of at least 10 years. The previous US proposal set that at a 20-year moratorium. Iran only wanted 5. And the plan would also require Iran to ship its stockpile of highly enriched uranium out of the country. So promising signs that a deal might be close, but for a bit of context, the White House is reportedly concerned that there are divisions within the Iranian leadership. And we've heard Donald Trump say this previously, that he was worried that it was a disjointed leadership team that they were negotiating with. So it might be difficult for them to get consensus across the factions. And also, this is not the first time that we've heard optimism about a deal, that a deal might be imminent. Or in fact, as Donald Trump repeated again today, that they've already won the war. So it's important to temper those expectations that a deal might come out of that, even though Axios, for example, is reporting that this is as close as both sides have been to reaching an agreement so far.
4: Is there any indication from the Iranian side about their reception of this proposal that might give us a better sense of how much weight to put on reports of this being close to acceptance?
6: No, the Iranian side has said very little. The spokesman has merely said that they're reviewing this US wish list and that Tehran would convey its response through those Pakistani mediators who've been so central to these negotiations. We did hear today from the Speaker of Iran's parliament, who said in an

0: This is another common element that we see alongside the positive comments of an imminent deal. We see threats. And Donald Trump again posted this morning on Truth Social that the war could end if Iran agrees to what the US has asked for, but that if they don't agree, the bombing starts. And he said that that would be at a much higher level and intensity than
1: it. Well, Bianca works in sales and is training to be a massage therapist. And financially, life is a struggle.
2: It's hard to save up for a mortgage when you've got to pay for rent and, you know, you've got to pay for your car and your license, and your government's taking their piece every step of the way.
1: So when you think about saving up for a house?
2: I just feel like it's unachievable. The down payment alone is more than I think that I'll ever see in my savings account in my life. So it's depressing.
1: 18-year-old Jacob Grummet started part-time work at 14, saving enough for a car already. He's doing justice studies at TAFE to avoid the bigger uni hex debt.
3: Spending a lot of money to do a uni course, having to pay off that and also get like...
4: have overtaken the boomers.
1: So do you think it will be a vote winner overall amongst those millennials and Gen Zs, this pitch on intergenerational fairness and tax reform?
4: A framing around intergenerational equity and fairness is resonating with young people. But I think there is a risk that we start to see everyone under their mid-40s as one homogenous block.
1: Professor Woodman says younger generations are in danger of having a lower standard of living than their parents. And he's concerned the unfairness will persist if tax breaks are retained on existing properties.
4: So there is a little bit of a risk that it actually reinforces some elements of the inequalities that we do worry about as a society as well.
1: At the same time, UNSW economist Professor Richard Holden says younger people are generally more disadvantaged by Australia's ebbing productivity.
5: Well, it's costing every Australian about $11,000 a year relative to what it could be.
1: He says Australians pay too much income tax. And in a paper out today, he urges bolder reforms, including broadening and raising the GST.
5: And we could reorient that through a progressive GST that didn't hurt lower income earners, did attract more revenue from higher income earners, and meant that people would keep more of what they earn and have an incentive to be in the jobs best suited to them and their skills.
1: Prime Minister Anthony Albanese has repeatedly ruled out increasing the 10% GST.
6: Annie Guest there. Heading overseas, millions of people will head to the polls in Britain later today to vote in local elections that are likely to have major ramifications for the national government. Embattled Labor Prime Minister Sir Keir Starmer isn't on the ballot, but many are framing the poll as a test of his leadership. Europe Bureau Chief Mazoe Ford has been speaking to voters in London.
7: Local elections are usually focused on housing, roads, rubbish collection. But when polling booths open across Britain in the coming hours, there'll be much more on voters' minds.
8: It's a bit difficult because there are some really good local councillors.

0: conservative rule. A cost of living crisis, policy backflips and high-profile resignations have since plagued his leadership. But it was the appointment of party stalwart Lord Peter Mandelson as ambassador to the US, knowing he had links to the late sex offender Jeffrey Epstein, that's caused the most controversy. Opposition parties are demanding the Prime Minister step down, and even some in his own party want him to go. Dan Bloom is UK political editor at Politico.
1: I think if you talk to a lot of MPs, they will still say it's a matter of when, not if, but they have absolutely no idea when the when is.
0: There are two big hurdles. There's no favoured alternative PM, and the war in Iran is creating uncertainty.
1: The thing about these election results is it's now been very well priced in that the Labour Party is going to do badly. The Labour Party has to look at its options as to what else it's going to choose and whether that will make the situation even worse. And there is a really interesting thing happening here where this is not just about Keir Starmer or the Labour Party. This is about a kind of move away from establishment parties.
0: The Green Party is expected to scoop up many of Labour's London seats, while the right-wing Reform UK Party is polling strongly across the country. Reform UK's leader is anti-immigration campaigner Nigel Farage.
2: Vote Reform, get Starmer out. If you want real change in national government and in the approach to local government, we are the change option.
0: Sir Keir Starmer wants to lead Labour to the next general election in 3 years. But first, the party will want to see how it makes it through vote counting over the next few days. This is Mazoe Ford in London, reporting for AM.
3: To the Pacific now, and the deadline is approaching for Papua New Guinea's parliament to decide whether to grant independence to Bougainville. If it doesn't, the region plans

0: aiming to unilaterally declare independence by 2027. But some Bougainvillians are worried it's too soon. Beverly Itamari is among a group of Indigenous landowners calling to halt progress on a major gold and copper mine that could bankroll the prospective nation.
1: There's a great risk. There's still a fear because, you see, this had been a violence-filled place before, and that attitude within the blood of the people, it's not yet cleansed.
0: The Panguna mine, opened in the late 1960s under Australian colonial rule, sparked the Civil War in 1989, with concerns benefits weren't being shared fairly. Since then, the mine has remained closed, and recent moves to reopen it have been met with staunch opposition.
1: If you want to put things right in Panguna, you have to organise and set things right in the villages.
0: She says landowners were not properly consulted over the government's decision to partner with Indian mining company Lloyds Metals and Energy Limited. And she's among a group claiming the company is trespassing on Indigenous land. Lloyds Metals has not responded to the ABC's questions. Other Panguna locals, like Teresa Chantong, say mining needs to be harnessed.
2: I see Lloyds Metal is one of the credible investor who is speaking for the people.
0: Right now, Bougainville's economy relies heavily on PNG, only generating between 5 and 6% of its revenue internally. But with up to $90 billion in resources under the ground, Panguna could change that dramatically.
2: People from Panguna, they must be fully united, so they must start thinking about how they're going to look up the entire population of Bougainville.
0: The Bougainville government didn't respond to the ABC's question about the mine, but in a statement it says it's firmly committed to ensuring the process towards independence continues to be peaceful, orderly and inclusive.
3: Marion Farr. American media mogul Ted Turner, who founded CNN, has died. He was 87. Ted Turner is credited as being a pioneer in TV news, having created the world's first ever 24-hour news channel. It became a template for how media is produced and consumed today. Bridget Fitzgerald reports.
4: On the 1st of June 1980, the global news media landscape was transformed forever. Ted Turner was at the helm.
5: This news service will be called the Cable News Network and will program continually updated half-hour segments of national news, business news, sports and features 24 hours a day.
4: When CNN was launched, it was recognised as the first ever 24-hour network, and it revolutionised television news. The significance was not lost on its founder.
5: I know that we will succeed, and I pledge to you that we will not let the American public down.
4: Born in Ohio in the 1930s, he became a billionaire by taking over his father's billboard business and later buying a television station in 1970. At his father's insistence, he started work at an early age and touched on that work ethic in this interview from early in his career.
6: What does it mean working hard? What is your day
7: work
6: like?
7: Hard is, you know, hustle all day long.
4: From his base in Atlanta, Georgia, the businessman was brash and outspoken, earning the nickname the Mouth from the South. He was a philanthropist and committed environmentalist, creating the Turner Foundation, giving millions to environmental groups. He also advocated for and invested in clean energy.
8: We don't want to kill all life on Earth. This could be the only place in the universe where life exists.
4: Through the 90s, he had a 10-year marriage to actor and activist Jane Fonda, who referred to him as her favourite ex-husband.
9: I had one angel on this shoulder saying to me, "Come on, Fonda. He's cute, he's rich, he can take care of you, he's fun."
4: As well as CNN, Ted Turner also founded a number of other prominent US and international TV channels, including Cartoon Network and TBS. US President Donald Trump responded to the news on social media, writing that he was one of the greats and describing him as a friend. CNN's chief international anchor, Christiane Amanpour, met Ted Turner when she started working at the network in 1983. She told the BBC his courage changed the way that news news was made and broadcast, remembering his famous line that CNN wouldn't be signing off until the world ends.
10: Nobody expected CNN to last. And now, 46 years later, we're still here. And that's thanks to Ted. And so I guess he said, and we're not signing off.

0: You know, just because my bank balance doesn't look too good today.
1: Following Ted Turner's success, Rupert Murdoch went on to establish Fox News. The media moguls had an ongoing rivalry, with Fox News going on to dominate the American airwaves. Media and entertainment consultant Michael J. Wolff says CNN paved the way for other cable networks.
2: And it set the stage for so much else that came after it, not just Fox News, but really the instant, always-on ability to look and see what news is out there. And not only that, but through the eyes of hosts and people that people could relate to.
1: In an interview with David Letterman in the early 1980s, Ted Turner told the host his family was his greatest achievement and that he felt like he still had lots more work to do.
3: I want to improve the quality of television and use communications to make the world, the people of the world, smarter and more peaceful. And instead of tearing everything down, I want to build things up.
4: Ted Turner reflecting on his groundbreaking career there. Bridget Fitzgerald with that report. And in finance, Wall Street stocks have ended higher and markets worldwide have rallied amid hopes the United States and Iran are nearing a peace deal. It's also seen the oil price plunge a bit lower. The global benchmark Brent crude is trading at $102 US a barrel. And the Aussie dollar is higher. It's buying 72.3 US cents. That's AM for today. I'm Melissa Clark. It's 8:30.
5: This is 666 ABC Canberra. Welcome to Breakfast with Ross Solly.
6: So Delta Goodrum, obviously Australia's candidate for Eurovision this year,
7: Googong,
6: is currently leading the poll in where she should play in the world.
8: For our region.
6: No, not for our region. It's beating Amsterdam. It's beating Melbourne.
7: What?
6: It's beating Sydney.
9: And yesterday, there was an historic moment for one of our newer members of the Assembly. Tamas Werner-Gibbings got to introduce his first ever bill.
10: I am a legislator. I have legislated at least once.
9: Brendan says, we've got the Canberra version of towel reserving down in Tuggeranong. The ACT government puts up a big sign saying future site of ice rink or road duplication coming soon, and then disappears like a German on a Greek holiday island.
11: I put one on you or on Ivan right now, it would do nothing. It would say shock not required. Go home, the person's fine. So you won't do any damage if you call, push and shock, and anything you can do as a bystander or a first aider is better than nothing.
12: Not awake and talking, not breathing normally, hard and fast on the centre of the chest, and get an AED as soon as you can.
13: We were supposed to have the next bargaining meeting yesterday and they had to cancel because they weren't ready. We've been at the table since July last year. You can hear the frustration in my voice. And that frustration is the frustration of 4,200 educators who just want to do their job and have the resources to be able to do their job.
5: 666 ABC Canberra. Breakfast with Ross Solly.
9: Yes, it is good to have your company. Just on that, a text contacted me to say, please stop saying teachers and say teachers who are union members will be going on strike, not writing reports. There are many of us not in the union, says this texter. We will be talking to the minister this half hour and just get her take on it. Angela Burrows had some strong things to say, suggesting that the government is not being serious about these negotiations. So we'll ask Yvette Berry whether she is being serious, and if not, why not? And when will she become serious about it all? All clear on the roads at this stage. Congratulations to Ruth, who was our correct texter on our question this morning and has snapped up our last two tickets to Footloose at the Canberra Theatre tomorrow night. Thank you to everybody this week who's had a crack. I'm sorry, not everybody can be winners. I think we've got some more exciting stuff to give away next week. I have no idea what it is, but I'm sure it'll be really, really good and worthwhile. So make sure you keep listening in to find out about that. As soon as I know, I'll let you know about it. Also on the text line, this listener, congratulations to Tamas. Yes, Tamas Werner-Gibbings introduced his first bill yesterday. It's a valuable contribution to the judicial system and a proud moment in your career. Enjoy the moment from the partner of one of your MLA colleagues. Ah, mystery. I wonder who that partner is. Speaking of changes to the judicial system, Tara Chain, the Attorney General, will join us in just a moment because there were some big changes that went through the Legislative Assembly yesterday, including

0: And this might affect some of you this morning. Changes regarding the responsibilities that will be on an organisation that deals with children to ensure that their volunteers are not problematic and that they won't cause any issues. And this will, for many organisations, I guess, that have lots and lots of volunteers, what will this mean for you? What will this mean in terms of the checks and balances you have to do before just letting a volunteer take up a role? And how far will this go? And also in this bill that passed yesterday, new changes to the bail laws. Will it make it easier or harder for people to get bail? We'll talk to the minister about that in just a moment as well. But before we do all of that, we should get some news headlines. Good morning again to Anna Vito. Hi, Anna.
1: Hi, Ross. The Australian Federal Police Commissioner, Chrissy Barrett, says officers are awaiting the return of a group of Australian women and children with links to Islamic State. They're on the last leg of their journey home to Australia this morning, and the police warn some of the women will be arrested on charges, including terrorism offences, on their arrival. The Israeli military's carried out a strike on the southern suburbs in Beirut for the first time since the April ceasefire, although it has continued striking southern Lebanon throughout. Israel says it was targeting the commander of Hezbollah's elite Radwan force. Meanwhile, Donald Trump has raised the prospect of an imminent peace deal with Iran despite stalled negotiations, claiming Iran wants to make a deal very much. There are now 8 confirmed or suspected cases of hantavirus linked to an outbreak on a luxury cruise, which is suspected to have left 3 passengers dead. The ship will travel to the Canary Islands to disembark its remaining passengers. Millions of people are heading to the polls across the UK later today to vote in local elections, which are likely to have major ramifications for the national government and under pressure Prime Minister. Mourners will gather at the Aboriginal Tent Embassy in Canberra this evening as vigils are held around Australia to honour the life of Kumanjai Little Baby. Attendees are being asked to wear pink and bring a candle. Teachers' union members in Canberra have voted to walk off the job for 2 hours on the 22nd of May as part of industrial action over pay and conditions and stalled negotiations with the Territory Government. Retiring ACT Greens leader Shane Rattenbury will make his last speech to the Legislative Assembly today. And there are growing calls for the Victorian Government to step in and reverse a decision to ban the traditional live site at Melbourne's Federation Square for fans to watch the FIFA Men's World Cup this year. A partly cloudy top of 12 degrees in Canberra today, but the weather has been bonkers this morning, mm-hmm. Ross. It is currently 8 degrees at the airport and in Tuggeranong, but it only feels like 1 degree. Meanwhile, up at Mount Janini, it is -4, but feels like -11. So it's colder than the just temperature on its face may suggest to you this morning.
0: Mary Good went up earlier this morning. I think at 5:30 she was up on the top of Mount Ainslie just in case there was snow there. She said it was bloomin' cold, but no snow.
1: No, I'm not surprised. Not on Mount Ainslie today.
0: Yeah.
1: Too clear.
0: Yeah, and people, apparently there's none on the Brindabellas at this stage either, although it could happen. It could happen. It could be happening as we speak.
1: Indeed. I'm looking at the recordings for Perisher and Threadbow, and there's like 7.4 millimetres of quote-unquote rain at Perisher, but I just wonder if that's maybe something slightly more solid,
0: yep.
1: Given that it's -4 degrees and feels like -10 at Perisher at the moment.
0: Indeed. And thank you, Anna Vito, for giving me another word to add to my word of the day list, because I'm going to put bonkers on there. Because that is a word.
1: I like that word.
0: I love that word, bonkers.
1: That a lot.
0: I do. By the way, what do you say? Maybe you don't say it anymore, but you know when you want a seat somewhere, or you want, you know, first crack at a piece of cake or something, do you say bags it or got first dibs or shotgun? Do you have a...
1: I don't really. I use bags. I would say bags.
0: Yeah,
1: but
0: yeah.
1: I think dibs is not interchangeable with bags. I would say he called dibs on something, but he bagged it. Like, I wouldn't say
0: you
1: dibs.
0: You can't be one of... Oh, okay.
1: Does that make sense? I wouldn't say, hey, dibs. I'd say bags, but I would say I called dibs on it.
0: Interesting.
1: Which I'm just realising now doesn't make any sense. You could even say it's bonkers.
0: It is completely bonkers, but in our semi-regular what would Anna Vito say, there's the answer.
1: In this case, absolutely do not do what I do, because there's absolutely no logic to
0: that. She's feeling a bit like she was telling me that last night you were convinced it was Thursday night.
1: And not even in a passing way. I spent like 4 hours yesterday evening believing that it was Thursday night and tomorrow was going to be Friday.
0: Well, I came in this morning and I was sure it was Friday, and I'm sitting there thinking, oh, Friday, what am I going to do? And then I was very excited when I realised it was Thursday. I thought, you beauty, I've got two more mornings getting up at 3 o'clock. Yeah,
2: great.
0: Thank you, Anna. Have a great day. Don't be too bonkers today.
2: I'll try.
0: It's not our word of the day today, by the way. No, no, no. Our word of the day today, if you're just tuning in, has been quizzical, as used this way many, many years ago by Bob Hawke to describe the late, great Richard Carlton.
3: You can sit there with your silly quizzical face.
0: Yep. Quizzical. What a great word of the day it's been. And bonkers. I am going to use that pretty soon, I would have thought. Just a couple of quick texts on the teacher stuff, because we will be speaking to the minister in just a moment. This listener, this is Colleen, says about the educators' industrial action. I'm 75 and I look on in disbelief when people criticise the profession. For goodness sake, we need to ask ourselves one simple question. What price our kids' education and well-being? I have lots more I could say to those who are critical, but at my age, I probably don't have the time, says Colleen. Dead right, Colleen. And Nigel from Chapman says, I'm amazed that some parents instantly focus on what their child might initially miss out on, i.e. the comments, and not consider fighting for the child's long-term schooling benefits by supporting teachers, by contacting and pressuring the government. Such short-sightedness. Says Nigel from Chapman. Thank you, Nigel. Just some traffic news just coming through. This is at the Canberra Airport, Fairburn Avenue and Pialago Avenue. On the way out to the airport, there's a motor vehicle accident there which is causing some issues. So if you're in that vicinity, if you've got more details for us, because that's just coming through now, Fairburn Avenue and Pialago Avenue near the airport, there's a traffic accident there causing issues.
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2: Domestic disasters and household hacks, how to get oil stains out of clothes, and if a red shirt gets mixed in with your whites, is there any way back?
4: Saskia Maben's Mornings, weekdays from 9.
0: Yes, I mentioned we were chatting with Tamas Werner-Gibbings earlier this morning, who had a big day yesterday. He had his first bill go through the Assembly, and it was a change to how jury systems work here in the ACT. But it was one of several changes that went through yesterday that's going to shake up a little bit the way the judicial system works. Tara Chain is the ACT Attorney General and joins us this morning. Tara Chain, good morning to you.
5: Good morning, Ross.
0: Good to have you on the show. Now, there were some significant changes that came through yesterday. Can we look first at all at the responsibilities that will now fall upon organisations when they have volunteers working for them? Can you explain how this works, and will it require radical changes for some of these organisations?
5: No, not at all, Ross. So what we're talking about is something that the Royal Commission into Institutional Child Sexual Abuse recommended some time ago, and we're legislating. What we did yesterday was legislate that recommendation. We're following most of the other states who've already done it. And effectively what it means is that organisations that look after kids will be on the hook if there's child sexual abuse that's committed by anyone associated with them. So, yep, staff, volunteers, contractors, religious leaders, unless they can prove, and that's they, the organisation, can prove that they took reasonable precautions to prevent it. So the onus shifts to the organisation once the abuse is established. The organisation has to show that they did the right things to keep kids safe, rather than the victim survivor having to prove that the organisation didn't.
0: So it's only once an allegation has been made. So let's say, for example, if you run Little Athletics on a Saturday morning.
5: Once it's effectively been proven, yeah.
0: Okay.
5: So once the abuse has been established, yeah.
0: So if you run Little Athletics on a Saturday morning and someone comes forward and says, oh, volunteer to rake the long jump pit, for example.
5: Mm-hmm.
0: That's fine. You don't need to run the rule over them. You don't need to do any deep diving on their history and all that sort of stuff.
5: No, it's all about what's reasonable and proportionate in the circumstances, Ross. So I think that, you know, something that's very little contact with a child, something that's very public, open, you know, not alone in a room or around a corner, with a child, that's very different circumstances. So, no, it's all about being reasonable and proportionate in the circumstances. And ultimately, it's once the abuse is established, it's just that the organisation needs to be clear about that they have done the right things to keep kids safe in the circumstances. So it shouldn't be a burden to any organisation.
0: No,

0: But I guess just adds that extra layer of importance, I guess, Tara Chain, on making sure, especially I would imagine if you're running school camps or other sorts of things, just to make sure, you know, everybody is fitting the bill and doing the right thing.
1: Yeah, that they're taking reasonable precautions to prevent

0: child sexual abuse from occurring. I don't think that's a novel concept by any means.
1: There are also changes introduced yesterday to bail laws. Will this make it harder or easier for people to get bail?
0: I think that's the wrong question to ask,
1: Oh,
0: respectfully, Ross.
1: okay.
0: No,
1: Well, I guess
0: it's
1: in the
0: not.
1: end, I mean, you're changing the guidelines in terms of how of what people who of what judges etc. who are giving bail, what they need to take into account.
0: So what it's doing, it's clarifying for our bail decision makers what they have to think about when they're deciding whether to grant bail. So granting bail is always a risk assessment. And at the moment, our law lists some things they must consider and leaves others to discretion. And experienced magistrates are already thinking about a whole range of things. But what this bill does, it makes the list more complete and more consistent. So the same factors are being weighed in every case. So it doesn't change who gets bail by right and who doesn't, but it codifies the matters that we'd expect bail decision makers to already be routinely considering.
1: So what aren't they considering at the moment that they should be?
0: So a bail decision maker can effectively consider anything at the moment. So it just leaves it entirely up to them with their discretion, and that discretion is something that's important to keep. But what we want is for bail decision makers to be considering kind of a minimum list of things when it comes to the risk assessment that they're undertaking, and that gives confidence to everybody, whether they're the accused or the victim or the community, about what the bail decision maker took into account when they were making their risk assessment on whether to grant bail or not.
1: Okay, because quite often, and you know as the Attorney General, I'm sure you've heard all this, I see all this in the media all the time, this knee-jerk reaction, oh, it's so easy to get bail, you know, what are they doing letting them back out on the streets? Is this a reaction to that, just to make sure that everything is ticked, that everything is followed through, and that all proper considerations are given to anyone who appears before a judge?
0: Yeah, look, community safety test, that doesn't change. Nobody's getting a free pass here. But what is changing is the quality of the information in the room and the confidence that everyone can have about what was considered when the decision maker was making that risk assessment about whether to grant bail or not. So in the case of someone who's pregnant, for example, that doesn't override the seriousness

0: and participation then, more victim involvement in making that final decision?
1: Yeah, absolutely.
0: Mm-hmm.
1: So we're expanding who counts as a victim for the purposes of representation, and victims can also nominate a representative if they don't want to front up themselves. So prosecutors need to put a victim's protection concerns to the court if the victim wants that, and the risk of family violence occurring, including to pets, that's now a mandatory consideration for a decision maker to take into account. So this is a very strong victim safety expansion in the bill framework.
0: Just on one other quick issue, a couple of years ago, the Chief Andrew Barr stood up and said that electronic monitoring for high-risk and high-risk people in the community would be introduced very, very soon. Within months, I think he was quoted as saying. This was a couple of years ago. I was in the Assembly the other day when Shane Rattenbury asked Andrew Barr where we're at with this, and Andrew Barr's response was, it's not a priority at the moment. There are other things more important. What happened to that? It's going to be up and running in a couple of months. And are we still reviewing, are we still looking at introducing electronic monitoring in the ACT, Tara Jane?
1: Look, I think electronic monitoring is a tool, but it's not the be-all and end-all. And
0: so why was it promised, I wonder?
1: Look, I would suspect, and of course I wasn't there in National Cabinet, and I don't know all the information the Chief Minister had in front of him at the time, but I think a reasonable person would go, well, look, other states and territories have this, so why wouldn't we? And it seems pretty simple that for something that we could just copy and roll out. But of course, the ACT does have some different considerations. I think we've seen in other states, especially since that commitment was made, there have been all sorts of issues that have emerged with the providers of the electronic monitoring devices. And effectively, it's almost a monopoly in terms of the businesses that run it. And so if something goes wrong with their system, then everyone's affected. That's a problem. So there are complexities that have emerged, and it's costly, Ross. And so ultimately, electronic monitoring, I think, we're still committed to it as a tool, but in terms of all the other priorities,

0: want to take. That is not their usual go-to, but I hear their frustrations and I'm going to work with them to address those.
1: So what are they asking for that you find particular? I mean, what's the big stumbling block here? Is it the pay? Is it the numbers, that the classroom sizes? What is it that you're finding very difficult to swallow here?
0: I don't think there's anything difficult to swallow, Ross. It's just that it's just part of the negotiation process, and it does take time, and the union are frustrated that it's taking the time that it is. So I've heard that, and I'll I've taken that on notice. I wrote to them yesterday before their meeting to make that commitment to them after meeting with them in the last Friday, and I'll continue to do that. And I'll meet with them as often, as regularly, for as long as we are required till we get on track with regards to the negotiations. It won't happen overnight, but they're concerned about the time it's taken to date, and I've heard that.
1: Yeah. Next Thursday is when the first industrial action will take place. Is there any chance it will be resolved before then, or should people start preparing for that?
0: I have to be honest. I don't think there's a likelihood of it being resolved by then. And I think the education union wouldn't expect that either. That's why they've voted to take the action, I guess. But what I can say and commit to is that I'm determined to get to a point where we're negotiating satisfactorily, I guess, that the union can take that commitment to heart, and that's what I'm committed to do, and that's what I've asked the Education Directorate to do as well.
1: Yvette Berry, appreciate your time this morning. Thank you.
0: No worries, Ross.
1: That's the Education Minister, Yvette Berry, on ABC Canberra Breakfast. It's 5 minutes away from the next news bulletin, 10 minutes away from Saskia Mabin on Mornings. Last week, it was a little while back anyway, the Auditor General handed down a report into the Carers ACT Recognition Act, and it made some strong recommendations about how carers should be better recognised here in the Territory. Carers ACT CEO Kane Beckett has been going over the report and joins me in the studio this morning. Kane Beckett, good morning to you.
2: Good morning.
1: And thanks for coming in. Just before we get there, I've just got a text through here, which on a totally unrelated matter, but I think you can answer this. Hi, Ross. I recently found out that carers working with home care plans don't have to have a working with vulnerable people card. Apparently, they only do a police check for the previous 3 months. My mother is 102. I'm concerned about who is going into her home. Is that right? Do you know if that's correct?
2: I don't believe that's correct.
1: No.
2: Make a distinction here between unpaid carers who are not formally employed, and paid support workers who absolutely have all the checks.
1: I would have thought so,
2: absolutely.
1: Yeah, for sure. Yeah. Yep.
2: So I'm not sure of the context, but doesn't sense a nuance there that I'm not quite clear on.
1: Let's look at this Auditor General's report, which did make some pretty strong findings, Kane Beckett, about the recognition that carers are given. Obviously there are some issues here which you've been campaigning for some time. Are you happy with what the Auditor General found?
2: Yeah, so the Act established a really important foundation by formally recognising and valuing unpaid carers and promoting their inclusion across services and systems. And so that was really important, and Carers ACT was actively involved in the development of that Act and through consultation with carers. So it's an important piece of legislation. The issue, I think, here, and we welcome the release of the Auditor General's report, the report found that we need to do better with implementing it.
1: Because the government, there are a lot of holes there that were being neglected, I guess, and not taken seriously.
2: It's not easy. We recognise that there are a bunch of work that has gone on and a bunch of agencies that have implemented it, but the report found that there's still uncertainty around whether they're considered a carer support agency, how to implement the Act, how to report against it, and so on.
1: And what's the knock-on effect then, Kane, for people who do rely on carers and for the carers themselves, I guess?
2: Well, one of the problems that carers talk to us about is that they do find it very challenging when they are a carer and they're engaging with government systems and processes. And so the Act is about ensuring that role is embedded in the way in which governments work and the things that we have to do in interacting with governments. And I think what the report has shown is that

0: There's some parts of the system that are just where there's still confusion, that where the role of carers and how they should be recognised and supported is not yet embedded, and we need to just do a bit more work.
1: And is that, I mean, obviously it's a very important role carers take, but these sorts of shortcomings, does it keep people away from it? Does it? Yeah.
0: Absolutely. I mean, you can imagine the pressure that people are under already, yeah. And then, you know, even at the moment with all of the discussion about rising cost of living and pressures and so on, those issues are magnified for carers. And so engaging with your doctor or the education department or whoever it might be is just that little bit more difficult when you have to engage in this way, and given the important role that carers do play.
1: Yeah, and Kane, now that this report's out, has the negotiations begun? Has the government come to you and said, okay, let's talk about how we can make this work?
0: It's ongoing, but I think what the report calls out, and we would agree with, is we need a whole of government implementation framework, defined responsibilities, timelines, accountability, stronger guidance and training for agencies, and a clear understanding of the obligations under the Act.
1: Well, at least it's all there, official, and now there's a conversation and there's guidelines, I guess, which is the important thing.
0: That's right. And we just essentially we've got this great Act, but we don't get any benefits if we don't implement it.
1: Indeed. Kane Beckett, thank you so much for coming in and chatting with us this morning. And let's keep an eye on it and make sure that the changes do come into play. Thank you, Kane Beckett.
0: Thank you.
1: Kane is the CEO of Carers ACT. Thanks for your company this morning, folks. We'll be back. Tomorrow is Friday. We'll be back from 5:30. Thanks to Grace, Kate, Mary and Anna in the newsroom. Have a great Thursday, everyone. It's 9 o'clock.
2: ABC News with Anna Vito. A group of Australian women and children with links to the Islamic State group are on their way back to Australia. ABC correspondent Bridget Rollison is on board their flight to Melbourne.
3: I was speaking to some of these women and they told me that they're really looking forward to getting back to Melbourne. They said that they really missed Australia. Some of their children actually had Australian accents and they were born in Syria. They've been spending their time in a Syrian refugee camp known as Al Rod for the past few years after they followed some of their partners who were ISIS fighters to Syria back in 2019. They left the Syrian refugee camp I was staying in nearly 2 weeks ago, but they've been in limbo in the Syrian capital of Damascus now for 2 weeks, waiting for permission from the Australian government to come. Syrian officials have told me that was the holdup and why they were delayed in coming.
2: The Australian Federal Police says some of the women will be arrested when they touch down this evening. The federal government is seeking to reassure the Australian community about the group's return. Frontbencher Jason Clear says he trusts police will keep Australians safe.
4: I've got faith in the Australian Federal Police. They know what they're doing. This is not their first rodeo. And I trust in the words of the AFP Commissioner yesterday when she said that some of these women will be arrested when they arrive and others will be subject to further investigation.
2: US forces say they've been shot at and disabled, and they have shot at and disabled an Iranian-flagged oil tanker in the Gulf of Oman. It says the vessel was trying to sail to an Iranian port in defiance of a US blockade. Iranian authorities are meanwhile considering an American proposal to end the war, with several unnamed sources suggesting a deal's close, but Donald Trump says that's a big assumption. A key sticking point has been the US president's goal to remove all enriched uranium from Iran to prevent it from being used to develop a nuclear bomb. He's been asked about this while leaving a White House event.
5: Hi, Mr. President. Can you tell us what you think about extracting the uranium from Iran?
6: Yeah, we're going to get it.
5: How will you get it, sir?
6: We're going to get it.
2: Ukraine has accused Russia of ignoring a Kyiv proposed ceasefire, carrying out dozens of attacks across the country. Moscow announced earlier this week it will observe a unilateral ceasefire between the 8th and 9th of May during World War II commemorations, and has threatened Ukraine with a massive missile strike on Kyiv if Ukrainian forces try to disrupt the event. But Ukraine's President Volodymyr Zelensky said the proposal was not serious and instead suggested his own truce starting yesterday. He now says Russia, which did not officially agree to Ukraine's truce, has committed more than 1,800 violations within the first 12 hours or so. ACT Greens leader Shane Rattenbury will deliver his final speech to the Legislative Assembly today. Mr. Rattenbury was first elected as an MLA in 2008 and has been leader of the Greens since 2012. He announced last month he's

0: retiring from politics. His departure will trigger a countback of votes in the electorate of Kurrajong, with the casual vacancy expected to be filled by the party's former deputy leader, Rebecca Vassarotti. Students at Canberra Public Schools will receive report cards without comments from their teachers this term as part of the Australian Education Union's planned industrial action in the ACT. ACT branch members, including teachers and administrative staff, have voted unanimously to take action, including a two-hour strike on the 22nd of May. Branch President Angela Burrows says there will also be changes to report cards.
1: Parents won't expect those next week. They'll expect them towards the end of the term. They may look quite different, and we're putting a ban on parent-teacher interviews and things like that that might be attempted to substitute those comments.
0: And in sport, the calls are growing for the

0: is leading the charge for the state government to intervene and reverse the decision not to show Socceroos matches on Federation Square's big screen, with CEO Martin Kugler saying the site has brought many people together in previous years.
1: It unites Australia's multicultural communities while at the same time reinforcing our national identity.
0: Meanwhile, former Socceroo Craig Foster has described the decision as ridiculous and absurd, saying it limits Australians from watching the world's largest sporting event. The Melbourne Arts Precinct says it made the decision following the behaviour of a small number of fans at previous live screenings.
2: The Victorian government has been contacted for comment. A partly cloudy day in Canberra with a forecast top of just 12 degrees. There is a sheep graziers warning for today and tomorrow for the southern tablelands, southwest slopes and snowies. Tomorrow in Canberra, partly cloudy and 15. It's 8 degrees in Canberra now, but feels like 1. ABC News.
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6: Good morning. Yes, a cold morning for Canberra. Windy as well. But I don't think any snow has been spotted. Correct me if I'm wrong, if you've seen something in the distance on the top of the Brindabellas. But I don't think we had any snow close to town. Perhaps that is yet to come. How exciting for us. On the show today, you've been hearing in the news about the group of Australian women and children with links to the Islamic State. They're on their final leg of their journey home to Australia. The AFP says it will arrest and charge some of the women upon their arrival. And the federal government maintains it didn't help the group return from Syria and it won't be helping them when they arrive. What might their life in Australia look like on their return? What's involved in de-radicalisation and reintegration of a group like this? You're going to be hearing from the ANU criminologist, an ANU criminologist who's working in this field very shortly. A little bit later on, we're going to head to the zoo where monkeys Hallie and Colin, which, by the way, what a name for a monkey, have welcomed a new daughter named Tamu. Mary Good, our roving reporter, is going to be among the first to meet the new baby monkey after 9:30 this morning. And after 10 o'clock today, Caroline and I are going to attempt to help you with your domestic disasters and provide some household hacks. Now, we do need the collective morning's brain because I certainly am no expert in this space. Caroline proclaims to be a little bit of an expert in getting oil stains out of clothing. So perhaps you don't need to throw it away. All is not lost. If your favourite shirt has an oil stain on it, there is a solution to your problem. And we're going to be doing that for you live on air after 10 o'clock. If you've got your own household domestic disaster that you are struggling with at the moment, you can submit that to us and we'll try and find a solution for you. 0467 922 666 is our text number.
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6: Just taking a look at the roads. Yes, ACT police have told us that an earlier accident near Canberra Airport on Fairbairn Avenue and Pialago Avenues has been cleared, so there shouldn't be any more congestion around there. There is a little bit of traffic on Lady Denman Drive this morning headed to Cotter Road and the usual points around the city as rush hour. It's not really much of a rush hour in Canberra, is it? But as that sort of comes to an end, that will all clear up. If you do see something on the roads that other people should know about, please do let us know and we'll help you so that your journey is as smooth as it possibly can be. So a group of Australian women and children with links to the Islamic State group are on their final leg of their journey home to Australia. There's four women and nine children. They're due to arrive in Melbourne and Sydney tonight. This is ABC correspondent Bridget Rollison.
8: I'm on a Qatar Airways flight about to head to Melbourne with a group of Australian women and

0: children who have been linked to the Islamic State group. And when we spoke to the women, they were basically full of excitement. One of them told me the thing she missed the most is lattes, and she couldn't wait to have a coffee in Melbourne on Collins Street. And we asked them about how they're feeling about possibly being arrested. They wouldn't talk to us about any of that kind of stuff. They were accompanied by one of their uncles, who basically told us to stop filming and stop talking to them.
1: ABC reporter Bridget Rollison on a very noisy plane there with the group of women and children on their way home. The AFP has said some members of this group will be arrested and charged. Others will face continued investigations. And the children will all be asked to undergo community integration programs and access therapeutic support. What might their lives look like? Dr. Clark Jones is a criminologist from the ANU School of Medicine and Psychology. He's also part of the Reshape Justice Group, and he joins us now. Good morning. Welcome.
2: Good morning.
1: Thanks very much for your time this morning. This, of course, has been a long and controversial story. Many here in Australia have not wanted this group to be allowed to come home. Others, like the charity Save the Children, have advocated that all the Australian women and children at this refugee camp in Syria should have been repatriated years ago. What's your view?
2: Look, I think the longer they were going to remain, the worse it would get. You don't want women and children in those types of conditions. The camps were, if I can say one word, horrific. The temperatures, the standard of living, the food, and the other sort of criminal events that were happening in those camps. I mean, it's not something you want, particularly children, to be exposed to. So I think the longer we're left, the more chance of radicalisation, so to speak. So the sooner we got them back, the better it would have been. I think I agree with Matt Tinkler from Save the Children. I think we should have got them back a lot earlier.
1: The federal government has been very clear that they've not gone out of their way to help this group, and they won't be offering any assistance on their return. That'll be up to the states that they settle in, New South Wales and Victoria. What might life look like for these women and children?
2: Well, I think if we look at those that have come back previously, there hasn't been any untoward incidents happening as a result of them returning. But I think there are all sorts of challenges for them returning. There's the stigma because they were part of the so-called ISIS brides and children overseas, so they're going to have to address that. But I think if the communities are strong and they support the family and children, I think it should be a fairly easy return. Of course, those that have been investigated and proven to have broken the law, then they'll need to face the criminal justice system, and there'll be sort of different outcomes for them. Mm-hmm. But I think the best thing we can do for particularly for the children, is get them back into a normal life as quickly as possible. Proper housing, proper family support, education, and any sort of health or mental health support that they'll need.
1: You mentioned earlier the word radicalisation. Now we're, I guess, looking at de-radicalisation. What does that work involve? And in your experience, does it work?
2: Oh, yes, without a doubt. I think, I don't like the terms radicalisation and de-radicalisation personally. I think it creates stigma in themselves. But, certainly there are programs in Australia. The CIS program, for example, that's run Community Integrated Support Program, that's run by the Board of Inmates, Victoria Police, Corrections Victoria. That's been extremely successful. My own experience is in the Philippines. We've had a lot of success in the particular programs we've run. I think de-radicalisation and rehabilitation is possible. But we're all individuals, and I think it really depends on the assessment. What are someone's risks and someone's needs, and how we can address those as best as possible. That's what sort of brings about success, but there is a process in doing that. Mm. If we try and set out and improve something that's not broken, like the expression, if it ain't broke, don't fix it, so it's the same with people. We don't offer them something that they don't need. Whatever interventions are provided is really based on risks and needs, a proper validated and reliable assessment tool.
1: Tell me a bit more about the work that you've done in the Philippines. Who have you been working with there?
2: I work closely and continue to work closely with the Bureau of Corrections. That's the main correctional system that holds terrorist defenders in the Philippines. We've got fairly large numbers, about 166 at the moment. And that number varies, but we do all sorts of things to work with the Bureau of Corrections. And more recently, we're now partnered with 10 different agencies to work on reintegration, so to help the support of the release of even high-risk offenders back into the community, into the relevant community. So it's been a long process. We've done everything from risk assessment to developing programs to case management, and now we're on the process of what's called their through care. So we work on pre-release and then post-release, post-release programs with community organisations.
1: And how long does a process like this typically take, Dr. Jones?
2: It really depends on the person. You will find that some offenders, that's why we work on low, medium and high risk. Obviously, someone who's high risk, the interventions or the programs are more intensive and may last longer. But there are those that are deemed low risk, even though they've been involved in terrorist offending or high-level criminal offending. That over a period of time, their risks minimise and they become low risk, and therefore we don't have to do as much work with them. So in a nutshell.
1: Mm. You mentioned earlier there are other women who've returned from Syria, from Al Roj refugee camp, and come back to Australia. And you said that there's been success in their reintegration into society. Will those women meet with these women returning? Do you imagine there'll be mingling of those two groups?
2: I would imagine there would be, because we're talking about only a number of families. So I think the shared experience of the return, I think it might be helpful. It'd be up to the families to decide, and I imagine the police would have some involvement in this about mixing. Do they want them to mix or not mix? I imagine they've all shared some incredibly traumatic and difficult experiences. So the sheer separation of the women and children, I think, might cause trauma in itself. So it'll be interesting to see how they handle it. But the women who have returned successfully and are being supported by the families, the kids have gone back into school and things have gone relatively well. So I imagine that experience will also be valuable for those that are returning now.
1: Yeah, it'll be a really interesting time for the entire community. Dr. Clark Jones, thanks very much for your thoughts this morning.
2: Thanks very much. Thanks for having me.
1: Dr. Jones, criminologist from the ANU School of Medicine and Psychology, also a member of the Reshape Justice Group. Alison on the text line says, it strikes me that we all, media especially, have a part to play in the repatriation of these children and women. Excluding them is going to push them down a very sad path. Grace, people, we are all better for it, says Alison on the text line. And I think Woz was making a similar point as well on the text line as well. Liz in Amaru says, I know some husbands are deceased of the returning women, but where are the others? I don't know the answer to that question, Liz. If I find it for you, I will tell you. And someone else says, Ben Robert Smith was filmed being arrested in public. Will the ISIS returnees be given the same treatment? Well, time will tell and we will know this evening, but I do know there's a great deal of media interest in the movements of these women, so I'm sure there'll be many cameras at the airports in Melbourne and Sydney this afternoon. It's 17 minutes past nine. You're listening to 666. My name's Saskia Mabin. Thanks very much for your company this morning. After

0: great big hardened rock of brown sugar that we've slowly been crumbling down into something that's usable again. It's actually been quite a huge success. I'm very proud of how that experiment has gone. So we thought we might just keep the ball rolling, so to speak. And today, Caroline's going to teach us how to get oil stains out of clothes. She's even stained something specifically for this experiment. So really, really hoping it works. 666
1: Breakfast. Tomorrow, we'll wrap up a busy week with a trip to the movies. We'll preview the Raiders and we'll reflect on the political career of Shane Rattenbury. Join me with the Sparrows.
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0: Yes, speaking of Shane Rattenbury, the outgoing ACT Greens leader, he will deliver his valedictory speech in the Legislative Assembly today, retiring from politics after 18 years in office. The progressive think tank Australia Institute has identified that Shane Rattenbury is the longest ever MP in a Westminster democracy to serve in sole balance of power. Bill Brown is the Institute's Director of Democracy and Accountability. Good morning to you, Bill.
3: Good morning, Saskia.
0: What does this mean, what you found?
3: Well, the Australia Institute's long been interested in the different ways in which parliaments share power. And the ACT is such a good demonstration of this, because since it achieved self-government in the late 1980s, it has almost always had the situation where no one party is in majority control of the parliament. And so what we can observe from the ACT is lessons about how power is negotiated when we don't have that kind of classic idea that one party has won the election and gets to decide everything.
0: And so Shane Rattenbury is the longest ever MP in a Westminster democracy to serve in this sole balance of power. You've looked internationally and you can't find someone that's had this role for longer than him.
3: That's exactly right. Yeah, 18 years, as far as we can tell, is a record. And one of the things that struck us is that in that time, Shane Rattenbury's held quite a variety of roles. So he's been a backbencher, he's been a minister, he's been on the crossbench, and he was presiding officer. He was speaker, so responsible for controlling the process and administration of the Legislative Assembly.
0: There was a similar example, wasn't there, when you looked to Germany, and I think you also looked at Ireland and Victoria, and none of these examples came close to beating Shane Rattenbury, but they were similar, weren't they? Can you tell me a little bit about them?
3: Well, I think this is one of the interesting things about parliaments as a whole. We kind of tend to project a particular model of how parliament should work and assume that that's the standard configuration. But once you start looking around at historical examples, whether it's Westminster systems like Australia's or other ways of running a parliament, there are all these different unusual situations. One that stood out for me is, as you said, in Victoria, the Country Party leader, Albert Dunstan, became premier despite his party being smaller than the Labor Party that he collaborate or the coalition party that he collaborated with. And so we think of, if you win the most seats in a coalition, you're naturally going to be the premier or prime minister. But in fact, different parliamentarians can negotiate different ways of forming government and have different ways of running the legislature.
0: Fascinating. What about the German example?
3: Yeah, so in Germany, the FDP had sole balance of power for quite a stretch of time, over two decades. But again, it is a proportional representation system like the ACT, but not a Westminster system like the system that Australia inherited from the United Kingdom. And so they have different kind of dynamics in how they form coalitions. In Germany, it's taken for granted that no one party will get a majority, and so there'll have to be negotiations and trade-offs. And what you see is that political parties will actually move between different blocks according to what they can negotiate. They don't just fall into these stereotypical left-wing, right-wing blocks that we're more used to in Australia.
0: Yeah, and I think that you see that a lot, not just in Germany, but in a lot of European countries where it takes so long after the election for there to be the announcement that the government

0: movement has formed, because there's all of these deals being made, you know, all of these coalitions being formed. We don't really have that in Australia, even though power sharing has been a feature of our parliaments forever. The ACT, you've pointed out, is a little bit different to the rest of Australia, not quite the same as the European examples, but certainly different to other jurisdictions in Australia. How?
1: Well, yeah, I think there's a couple of things to consider for the ACT. And the first is the proportional representation, the Hare Clark system that's used to elect our parliament. So there are five electorates divided across the territory, and each one elects five MPs, proportionate to the share of the vote that they receive. What that means is that regardless of which part of the territory you're in, you're very likely to have at least one MP who is of the party you voted for. Or if you voted for an independent, you've got decent odds that there's an independent of your electorate to represent you. And this allows people to reach out perhaps to someone who's more likely to share their concerns. And it also means that the parliament as a whole better reflects the will of the people and the diversity of different political views in the ACT than in other jurisdictions. The closest analogy there is Tasmania. Very similar electoral system, although they do also have an upper house, and their upper house has single member electorates. So it inverts that classic expectation we have of a single member electorate lower house, like the House of Representatives federally, and a proportional upper house. Tasmania does the opposite, and the ACT gets by without an upper house altogether.
0: Mm. Yeah, so you're really a fan of arrangements like this, because there's, of course, the alternate argument that it's just a little bit of cause for chaos and everything takes too long and there's so much bureaucracy when you've got these complex power-sharing arrangements. But you wouldn't agree with that?
1: Well, no, I'd argue that that's certainly not guaranteed to be the case. So last year, the Australia Institute looked at all the different Australian parliaments, state, territory and federal, since 1989. And what we found is that there'd been 25 of these parliaments. Now, 10 of those were in the ACT, because we're so consistent here about electing minority and coalition governments. But those other 15, looking across the rest of Australia, it was often the case that they saw out their full term. They had pretty good chances of being re-elected. And often, even when the crossbench kicked up a fuss, even when the crossbench voted against the government of the day, it typically wasn't to bring down the government, but it was to hold individual members of the government to account. Now, if you read a textbook description of Westminster democracy, that's supposed to be a constant threat. Ministers are supposed to be responsible for their actions and to answer to the parliament. And yet in practice, it seems to only be when we elect one of these power-sharing parliaments that we actually get that fulfilment of that Westminster function, that ministers are called up if they mishandle their portfolio.
0: Bill Brown, thanks very much for your thoughts this morning. Nice to hear from you.
1: Thanks for having me.
0: Bill Brown is the director of the Australia Institute's Democracy and Accountability Program. We're a couple of minutes away from your next news headlines with Anna Vito, but I want to play you a song by Kacey Musgraves. She's a country artist. She sort of strayed into pop for a few years, but I think her new album, which is out this week, definitely has a firm country sound. This song is called Middle of Nowhere.

0: new music from Kacey Musgraves. That song is called The Middle of Nowhere from her brand new album out this week with the same name. Mike from Hawker on the text line regarding the so-called ISIS brides says the vilification of those women was driven by politicians radicalised by the media, hyped rise of One Nation. Coincidentally, the return of the women is happening just as the Farah by-election is happening on Saturday. As that seems to have fallen off the media radar, I guess One Nation isn't polling well as expected, thinks Mike from Hawker. Right now, let's head to the newsroom where Anna Vito has the headlines.
1: Thanks, Saskia. ACT police are seeking witnesses and information following what they believe to have been a targeted shooting of two men just before 3 a.m. on Anzac Day on College Street in Belconnen. Both men took themselves to hospital with non-life-threatening injuries. Some legal experts say it will be difficult to prosecute Australian women accused of committing crimes overseas in connection with their alleged links to the Islamic State group. Four women and nine children are due to arrive in Australia late this afternoon. The AFP says some of the women are likely to be charged with terrorism and other offences. The Israeli military is carrying out a strike on the southern suburbs of Beirut for the first time since the April ceasefire, although it has continued striking southern Lebanon throughout. Israel says it targeted the commander of Hezbollah's elite Radwan force. Meanwhile, Donald Trump has raised the prospect of an imminent peace deal with Iran, despite stalled negotiations, claiming Iran wants to make a deal very much. There are now 8 confirmed or suspected cases of Hantavirus virus linked to an outbreak on a luxury cruise, which is suspected to have left 3 passengers dead. The ship will travel to the Canary Islands to disembark its remaining passengers. Mourners will gather at the Aboriginal Tent Embassy in Canberra this evening as vigils are held around Australia to honour the life of Kumanjai Little Baby, attendees being asked to wear pink and bring a candle. Teachers union members in Canberra have voted to walk off the job at ACT public schools for 2 hours on the 22nd of May as part of industrial action over pay and conditions and stalled negotiations with the Territory Government. And retiring ACT Greens leader Shane Rattenbury will make his last speech to the Legislative Assembly today, after announcing his retirement from the Assembly last month. A partly cloudy top of just 12 degrees in Canberra today. It's 9 degrees now, but still only feels like 1 degree at the airport. 3 degrees in Tuggeranong. Very cold kind of a day out there. Beautiful as it looks from inside my studio.
0: It looks so nice. Blue sky, sunshiny, but I can see the flagpoles out the front of the ABC building, and that flag is really flapping.
1: Yeah, the trees outside my window are blowing around, yes, that's for sure.
0: But there was no snow on top of the...
1: There was going to be snow come from? Why didn't you realize we were expecting snow?
0: You know I might be starting a rumour. I heard whispers.
1: I didn't think we were expecting snow.
0: Well, some people were saying there might be snow. We were hoping for snow on the top of Mount Ainslie, which I think was maybe wishful thinking.
1: I confess, I had not seen anything to that effect on the weather forecast, but then I don't pay as much attention to the weather forecast at the end of the day as I do at the start of the day.
0: Well, I trust you, Anna Vito. You have the most up-to-date information, and we know it's

0: cold.
1: Look, exactly.
0: The indisputable fact.
1: We don't. Cold. We don't need snow to tell us that it's cold, because it is in fact cold.
0: Thank you, Anna.
1: Thank you.
0: Anna Vito back with many more facts at 10 o'clock this morning. Oh, good morning, Caroline O'Brien.
2: Oh, good morning.
0: Hey, guess what? Hey, Matthew what? From Tindary has said there's currently snow showers in the Tindary Mountains.
2: Oh, my goodness.
0: Oh, yes. Yes.
2: Very exciting.
0: There's snow somewhere. Hey, Matthew, can you send us a photo? Will it come up in a photo? We'd like to see. Hopefully you can enjoy it before it all fast melts away. Hey, after 10 o'clock, Caroline,
2: yeah.
0: You and I are going to be, we're going to be expanding our domestic disasters chat that began last week with your brown sugar, because we've just had so much success.
2: Yes.
0: And today you are the self-proclaimed oil master.
2: I love nothing more than a little bit of stain removal, because I love the science behind it. So today I'm going to get out a deliberately stained oil stain.
0: I can't believe you did this. You really have such faith in your ability to remove, yes, this stain, that you went ahead and stained a jumper of yours, a mm-hmm, sweater, mm-hmm, not one but three times with very large splodges of oil.
2: I was not happy with the first splodge.
0: That is how confident she is.
2: And then I had to wash it.
0: Oh, to set the stain.
2: To set the stain. Because, you know, if you don't know you've got an oil stain and you put it in the washing machine and you get it out and you put it on, it's always when you're running late and you look down and you look like a grot.
0: Mm-hmm. Yeah, it's really annoying.
2: Yeah.
0: It happened to me. Okay, so make sure you're listening after 10 o'clock
2: mm-hmm,
0: to see, or to hear rather, that experiment unfold. But first we're going to tickle your brain with a cryptic clue. What have you got for us today?
2: Today you are guessing the name of a young man who has just finished his first year in the job. My friend Jane knows where he's from.
3: From the Windy City.
2: Thanks, Jane. Out of interest, what's it like there?
3: The Windy City is mighty pretty, but they ain't got what we got.
2: So she's got her head in her hands.
0: Oh, keep talking to Jane. This is fun.
2: When a colleague put a ring on it, it was a fisherman's ring to be precise, today's answer was moved to tears. His hometown recently purchased his childhood home as a historic site. Just like Saskia Maben played reporter as a kid, his siblings have also spilled the tea, saying he played at his job as a kid too. But what is he like? NPR talked to a colleague.
4: I said to him, do you know him? And he said to me, who, Bob?
2: A Peruvian citizen. In fact, he's the first Peruvian to do the job. He might promote a conduit of grace in the dugout to a canonized position. The Italians have their thoughts on this fella.
4: One of the Italians said that he was the least American of the Americans.
2: He is a releaser of doves. He achieved peak influencer status from a moment in his trip to Africa, which went viral. Recently, he travelled to the majority Muslim Algeria. He is a fan of Aurelia's Pizza, a team known as the Pale Hose, and of a canonised Augustine. Considered to be an outsider, his brother is favoured by a world leader. Rocks a frock and has said he's not afraid, which certainly seems to be the case from a move he's just made in
5: almost heaven, West Virginia.
2: Who is it?
0: This is so good. At the beginning, I was just too distracted by all of the fun sounds in your clue that I couldn't really focus on what you were saying. And then I narrowed in and I focused for the second half of the clue, and it made sense to me today.
2: Would you say there was a lot of calamity in the first half of the clue? Because that's from the musical.
0: Oh.
2: Calamity Jane.
0: Okay, but you're not guessing Jane, you're guessing Bob.
2: Bob.
0: Who's the Bob?
2: Our mate Bob. Bob was our budgie growing up, because it stands for Bird O'Brien.
0: Oh, that's great.
2: Yep.
0: Bob, yep. And Cobb.
2: Bob and Cobb.
0: Caroline O'Brien. Do people call you Cobber?
2: They do.
0: And how do you feel about that?
2: Like it.
0: Oh, good. So don't call her Carol, but you can call her Cobber.
2: You can call me Carol. It's a special dispensation for people from Papua New Guinea. only.
0: So if you want to call up and try and squeeze an extra clue, just when she answers the phone, say, g'day, Cobba. 1-300-681-666. Thanks, Caroline.
2: Fred O'Brien out.
0: Just so many names. Yeah, do you know the Bob that Caroline is describing this morning? Who is he? He's got a much more formal name that he goes by. Sue in Canberra, you know it. So does CJ in Ainslie. B from Braddon, well done. Suzanne 2604, you've got it. Make sure you sign your name when you send in your text so I can give you a shout out. Judy in Flynn, yes. Canberra Catherine, yes. JP in Kayleen, bravo to you. Keith in Canberra, yeah, well done. You've given us the full title. And Sue in Flynn, JK in Googong, and who else has got it? Else in Spence, yes. Peter from Rouge Mountain, Jenny, too easy, says Anne 2602. Yes, well, sometimes it's nice to have an easy clue. Darren 2617, Susan in Isaacs, and Fee from Banks have the right answer. Oh, goodness, so many this morning. It is too easy. Julie from Griffith, Martin, Matt, and Scott, no idea. Yes, you've got the right idea. Leo in Marimbula, yes. And they just keep coming. Your correct guesses keep flooding in. We actually haven't had one incorrect guess yet this morning. So that's good. Very good. But no shame if you don't know the answer. You can call up and ask for an extra hint, or you can wait till 10:30 and you can solve it with us and Anna Vito.
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0: Emery Good, our roving reporter. She has some fun assignments, and today has got to be right up there. Mary, you're at the zoo. Hello.
1: Hello, Saskia. I am at the zoo, and we're here to say Happy Mother's Day to a new mum here. I'm going to talk to Courtney Hawkins, who's primate team leader. She's going to tell us all about it. Courtney, what are we looking at right here?
2: So we've got our beautiful colobus family out at the moment. We have mum Hallie, dad Colin, and then their three beautiful girls with our newest little addition. Her name is Tamu, and she is currently 5 weeks old.
1: So the colobus monkey, they are amazing. I don't think I've ever seen one so close up before. They've got big white bushy tails. They're black and white in colour, lots of fur. Tell us a little bit about them.
2: Yeah, so they're really incredible. They're not very common in zoos, and they're actually one of our Jamala exclusives. They live up here in the hotel. Colobus are found in Africa throughout that equatorial belt, and they really specialize in living in beautiful rainforests. You can see right now they're eating their leaves, and that's the main part of their diet. They'll actually strip leaves off of all the trees in the rainforest. So really, really cool, really distinctive colors as well. And if you can see Tamu there, she's actually born white, and then they start to get that black coloration as they start to age.
1: And we can see Tamu right in front of us, Saskia, is buried in its mum's arms. It stays pretty close to its mum?
2: Yeah, pretty much for the first couple of weeks, she'll completely hold the baby and support it. But a really cool thing about colobus is they do something called alloparenting. So they'll all have babies around the same time, and all the females will actually help raise them. So we've got little Aida here, who was our first baby born. She's actually starting to learn how to be a mum through watching Hallie, and Hallie is actually letting her hold the baby and groom the baby. It's really incredible to watch. So it's what they naturally do out in the wild and learn to be a parent from their parent.
1: Now, I was quite close to Colin before, the father. He sort of really looks into your eyes when you get close to him. I'm also interested by his name. How did we come up with Colin?
2: Yeah, it wasn't our first choice. Colin actually came to us from another zoo with that name already. So the girls have really beautiful names, and then we've got Dad Colin. But he is incredible. He is such a protector. He really loves his girls. So when he's staring deep into your soul, you might notice that he'll do what we call a jaw pop, and he'll... that's pretty much him saying, hey, go away, please. These are my ladies.
1: Oh, so he wasn't looking at me just saying hello. He actually was probably telling me to go away.
2: Yeah, probably more closely accurate.
1: So there we go, Saskia, the colobus monkeys right in front of us. They're having some leaves for, I suppose this is their breakfast this morning, Courtney.
2: Second breakfast. These guys mainly do eat leaves. We also offered them a lot of fresh veg, leafy greens and things, but I have to say they came straight out and smashed the peanuts. That's definitely their favourite food. And now they've gone to their nice healthy greens.
1: So peanuts first and then greens, Saskia.
0: Oh, yeah, it sounds like a good, well-rounded meal. And no hate to all the Collins listening. We love your name. It just sort of seems like a bizarre fit for a monkey. But, hey, no shame. Colin and Hallie welcoming their new baby daughter, Tamu. And I've seen some photos that Mary Good has sent through. And, my goodness, these are gorgeous animals. So beautiful to look at. I think it's great hearing about the way that they collectively raise the young as well. That's very sweet. Thank you so much for joining us, Mary, from the zoo, and you enjoy your monkey time.
3: Thanks, Saskia.
0: Mary Good there. Yeah, the National Zoo welcoming a new baby monkey. How cool is that? A colobus species native to Africa, and they're considered endangered, but there are a number of them here in Canberra. Hey, well done to Izzy and Ian from Griffith, and Tony from McGregor, Bernadette from Kayleen, Jenny and Louise in Narrabunda, Tuffers and Lynn from Gungahlin. You've all got the right answer to Caroline's cryptic this morning. Far too easy, I think, but I don't really mind that. I'm not complaining. I think an easy cryptic clue makes me feel quite smug. Coming up in a few moments, Matt Bevan, host of If You're Listening, will be joining us. How much do you know about Palantir? Perhaps if you're a Tolkien fan, you'll know it as an ancient, indestructible crystal ball that could be used for communication. Or perhaps you know it as the multi-billion dollar US tech company that has its finger in so many different pies across the world. Many are concerned about this. We're going to find out a little bit more about Palantir and what they're up to with Matt after Thelma Plum, Better in Black.

0: a Tolkien fan, perhaps you're familiar with the term palantir, where it means an indestructible crystal ball that could be used for communication. Well, this is where Peter Thiel got the inspiration from to name his multi-billion dollar tech company Palantir. Although whether you call it a tech company or a spy company, it's contested. It has a controversial manifesto that had UK MPs demanding the UK government scrap Palantir's contracts with the NHS. The company also has contracts with the Pentagon and ICE in the US, with the Israeli military, and in Australia, state and federal contracts worth almost $80 million. If you're listening, the ABC's wonderful show hosted by Matt Bevan explains each week the biggest news story going on in the world. And Matt Bevan has taken a deep dive into Palantir. Hello, Matt. Welcome.
1: Morning, Saskia.
0: Thanks so much for your time and your knowledge this morning. Palantir, it just seems like it's full of mystery to me. What do we know about it? What's on the record that we know about it?
1: Well, I mean, it's an interesting company because in itself, there's nothing, you know, inherently scary or creepy about what Palantir does and what its systems are designed to do. Basically, Palantir arose from the intelligence failures of that led to 9/11, the 9/11 attacks in 2001. They basically realized, you know, and it was very well covered at the time, that the intelligence agencies of the United States were not sharing information well, and that if they were sharing information more efficiently with each other, then perhaps the 9/11 attack could have been prevented. Basically, the FBI had some information, the CIA had some information, but that information wasn't shared between the two agencies, but if it was, someone would have potentially been able to identify that, you know, predict what was about to happen on 9/11.
0: And so Palantir promised to do this.
1: Yes, yeah, so Palantir basically is supposed to be a system that allows lots of different data sources to be viewed on a single screen. Basically, it's like putting a whole bunch of information onto a single PowerPoint slide that can then be read by people, and you can look at sort of connections and try and find connections between things. Palantir spent 20 years basically building this system only for the US government because it was so labor intensive to basically, you know, find the data sources, import the data sources into the system, make sure the system wasn't prioritizing some data sources over others, and that kind of thing. It took years and years and years of work for them to make it all function. But then now that we've got AI coming into the picture, AI has basically meant that Palantir is able to do its work much quicker and more efficiently. And so now Palantir sort of has the capacity to take on all sorts of clients and has clients all over the world. As you say, the NHS in the UK, Coles here in Australia has Palantir working on their supply chain logistics. And of course, the US government as well is using it in all sorts of different ways, both kind of scary ways, but also in non-scary ways, because it is essentially just a data collection and comparison software. You know, the thing that's made it sort of more interesting in the last little while is that you've got the boss of Palantir, who is Alex Karp. Peter Thiel was one of the founders, but hasn't been as involved in the day-to-day operations as Alex Karp, his old friend from university. And Alex Karp has some increasingly interesting, let's say, opinions about the role that he thinks his company plays in promoting the Western world, promoting Western ideals, whatever that happens to mean at the time.
0: Well, so what does he mean? What can we glean from that?
1: Well, it's interesting. It's kind of tricky to nail down exactly what he does mean. Alex Karp was previously quite a left-wing liberal kind of a guy, and

0: vote, and whoever becomes the government gets to basically do whatever they want. The people voted for Donald Trump, and so if Donald Trump wants to use my software to surveil Americans, to surveil, to try and find undocumented migrants and kick them out of the country, to wage war on Iran, then that's fine with me because he was elected to do that. And
1: Jeez.
0: he's yeah, and so he's basically published this manifesto that has a lot of it's a lot of opinions that I think are increasingly common inside certain parts of the tech of the sort of elite of Silicon Valley. We're talking about, promoting Western values, whatever that happens to mean, supporting Israel basically unconditionally, various other things, basically to keep borders closed, decrease global migration, that kind of thing.
1: That
0: And
1: manifesto has, as we said earlier, UK lawmakers quite nervous. Do you think anyone will pull out of contracts anywhere in Australia because of this?
0: well, I don't know. I mean, it's one of those things that's kind of strange. When you look at what Palantir can theoretically do, I haven't been able to use Palantir. Palantir isn't something that you can, download and just have a look at on your own computer. But, basically Palantir is apparently capable of making enormous efficiency gains in really complex systems. Like, you can imagine the complexity of procuring of the supply chain of Coles, the supermarket chain in Australia. You can imagine how complex that is. Palantir apparently makes that easier for them to manage all their things, to make sure that the various products arrive on the shelves at the right time. Whether they're going and also they are only sharing with Palantir the information that they want to share with Palantir. It's a tool to them. And potentially they might go, well, look, this is just too useful for us, and we don't really care what the CEO of Palantir does or says. This is a useful tool that allows us to do our job more efficiently, so we're just going to keep using it. And if he starts to intervene somehow in the procurement of butter, then we'll deal with that when it comes to when it happens. But at the moment, we don't have a particular problem. We don't have a problem.

0: increasingly large, an increasingly large group of companies. And the other thing is that, as I described it just then, it's not inherently a surveillance, a piece of surveillance software. It is whatever data you give it. It helps you analyze that data, basically. So if you go, you are in charge of my supply chain, I'm not giving you any security, camera information. I'm not giving you any customer information about, people's personal information or anything like that. Then it's basically a benign tool that is being used for this kind of
1: Yeah,
0: thing.
1: it's all about who's controlling it and how it's being
0: Absolutely,
1: used.
0: absolutely. I mean, it's basically, is Microsoft Outlook a problematic tool? Microsoft Outlook is used by the CIA and by the NSA and lots of organizations that people might have a problem with and has contracts with those companies. But does that mean that, we shouldn't use it,
1: In a sensible
0: in other
1: way.
0: businesses,
1: Yeah. Mike from Hawker says it's funny how Palantir hasn't been used to search the Epstein files to identify the network of the rich and famous involved in the trafficking of young women. Good point, Mike. Taking us back to the point that you made at the beginning of our chat, Matt, about where Palantir came from, miscommunication between FBI and CIA silos, and as a way to bridge that gap and make information sharing better. Yesterday, the federal government here in Australia announced they would spend quite a bit of money on a counter-terrorism online centre, which would bring together the AFP and ASIO and help them to share information. Any idea if Palantir would be involved there?
0: Well, I mean, I guess the I don't know. I have no idea. I am not in on the the contract negotiations of the
1: They
0: AFP
1: didn't
0: and the
1: let you
0: and
1: in?
0: ASIO. No,
1: Rats.
0: they haven't called me in on that. But I mean, it's potentially the sort of thing that could be helpful to those organizations. But it's also equally possible that those organizations already have systems in place that allow them to share information with each other. It was created because there was not only was there, basically different systems that didn't talk to each other in the CIA and the FBI, but the CIA and the FBI were actively not sharing information with each other at the time. They didn't trust each other. So there was a serious, serious problem with the connectivity between the
1: It's
0: services
1: a bit of a
0: that led
1: different
0: up to
1: context.
0: 9/11. So yes, but I mean, but yeah, I'd need to guess that I'd need to know what the situation currently is inside of ASIO and the AFP, and I don't.
1: Impossible to do. Matt, we're going to have to leave it there because we're upon the news. But I will say before we say goodbye, congratulations on your new book. It's called If You're Listening, Declassified Stories from History and Current Affairs. And that is on all good shelves of good bookstores, I think, across the country. Matt, congratulations to you.
0: Thanks so much, Saskia.
1: Matt Bevan there, the host of If You're Listening on ABC. Yeah, tune in to his episode about Palantir. It's 10 o'clock, time for the news with Anna Vito.
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5: ABC News with Anna Vito. Two groups of women and children linked to the Islamic State group are due to arrive in Sydney and Melbourne late this afternoon. ABC correspondent Bridget Rollison is on board the same flight to Melbourne.
6: The Australian government has said that when this group arrives in Australia, they will be met with the full force of the law and that they can expect to be charged and arrested, some of them. Some of them will face terrorism charges as well as engaging in slave trading. And when we spoke to the women, they were basically full of excitement. They said that they cannot wait to get back to Australia and their kids were really looking forward to being in Australia too. One of them told me the thing she missed the most are lattes and that she couldn't wait to have a coffee in Melbourne.
5: The Education Minister Jason Clare says it will take some time for the children returning from Syria to integrate into Australian society. The Australian Federal Police have asked the group to participate in community integration programs, but Mr Clare says all the children should participate.
7: These children have seen sorts of things that no child should ever be exposed to, and it's going to take time for these children to reintegrate into Australian society. I would expect the Federal Police would want to run countering violent extremism programs with all